0: very clearly the ultimate red line for this administration and for those who were in favor of launching Operation Epic Fury in late February.
1: Palestinian militant group Hamas says Benjamin Netanyahu's declaration that Israel will expand its area of control in Gaza is a dangerous escalation. Under a ceasefire deal struck in October, Israel's military was to remain in control of 53% of Gaza, but the Israeli leader says his country will expand that area to 70%. Hamas has described his comments as a plan for ethnic cleansing and forced displacement of Palestinians. UN spokesperson Stefan Dujarric says Israel must halt its military expansion.
2: 100% of Gaza should be for the Palestinian people. That's what we want to see. And we've been calling on Israel to pull back from its occupation, from the so-called yellow line, and that will continue to be our position.
1: Romania's foreign minister says a Russian drone strike that injured two people in the country's east is completely unacceptable. A building in Galați was set on fire after the drone crashed onto its roof, prompting the evacuation of several people. Romania has since asked NATO to speed up the delivery of anti-drone technology to its military, describing the incident as a serious violation of international law. Foreign Minister Oana Suna condemned the attack.
3: This is unacceptable. It is totally outside respect between countries. We share the longest border with the war, more than 650 kilometers. We do not consider this acceptable in any way.
1: Survivors of convicted sex offender Jeffrey Epstein's abuse are hopeful justice can be brought to all who suffered. Several victims have appeared outside the room where former US Attorney General Pam Bondi has testified behind closed doors to the House Oversight Committee that's scrutinising the release of the Epstein files. She has so far backed the Trump administration's release of the case files, but declined to comment on the president's involvement. Epstein survivor Charlene Rockard says everyone deserves to know the truth.
4: I appreciate that they were bringing in people the government has not brought in before, and that the Department of Justice and FBI were not willing to take these leads. There are leads. And so we are hoping to get to some truth and accountability. This is what matters. The American public and we deserve the truth.

Slim, Dusty, leave him in the long yard as we're doing long weekend, long songs. It's a long playlist all the way through till 9 o'clock. And your songs are what's informing that playlist. And I'm playing as many as I can between now and 9 o'clock. Having lots of suggestions come through. Good morning to you, Dicko from Wiley, saying play long time.

you and for getting in touch. Also, somebody says, suggested long way to Pasadena, but I don't have that one on my system either. Tom, good morning to you, saying so long, ABBA. Yes, I don't have that one either in my list. So I will do my utmost to play what I can. But thanks for your messages and keep them coming through. If you've got a song that you just have to hear this morning, give us a text 0448 922 604. Has to have long in the title or the word long as a lyric, not necessarily be a long song. Before we get to our next story, though, I was talking just a little while ago about the transportation of the first lot of wind turbine components that have arrived on site up out from Hyden at the King Rocks wind farm. And I was just chatting about how large they were. And thank you for your message saying we've had wind farm blades, etc., transported through

0: using a boxing glove and a broomstick. And I'll bet never in a million years would George have imagined that the game he invented for just a little bit of fun and light entertainment would be played nearly 150 years later in a location thousands of kilometres away. The simple indoor bit of fun grew into the game we know as softball, and there are around 30,000 people in Australia who play the sport today. WA softball players are descending on Geraldton this weekend for the annual Geraldton Softball Association June Carnival. Paul Valenti is the president, or the chairperson, sorry, of the Geraldton Softball Association, who put the event on each year. And I spoke with Paul yesterday afternoon. He gave me an overview of this long-standing highlight on the WA softball calendar. And when I can get that going in just a second, here's Paul.
1: It's been running now for this, our 51st year. This was a carnival that started, with Geraldton playing, I believe it was Exmouth back in the day. We tried to do some research last year and were able to trace it back to that. Sort of started off as a two team, and it's just grown year on year on year. And so this year we've expanded again. So we've the last couple of years have kept expanding, and this year up to 59 teams. So we've added a seventh division. So expecting around at least 800 players and officials, to head to Geraldton to compete in the carnival.
0: That is a huge number of people coming to town. Where are the teams coming from?
1: All over the place. So we've got some local teams that'll be competing. We've got a Geraldton Softball Association representative side in Division 1. We have some teams travelling from Bunbury down south, a lot of teams that will travel from Perth. And then there's, a few teams that are heading from up north. So I know that Port Hedland is sending a side this year, which is brilliant. They're bringing a bunch of younger ladies up to play in one of the lower divisions, which is fantastic. Carnarvon's putting a team in, the Carnarvon Hornets. So, excuse me. Yeah, that's brilliant to see the teams from up north coming. And actually, as a side, we know we've had people that do visit and play for other sides from all over the place, but to see sides represented from those towns is awesome. We know we've got friends that'll be coming up from or coming down from Tom Price, Newman, Karratha, so they're widespread. They come from far and wide.
0: Now, you were saying that it is growing every year. Is that because softball as a sport in WA is growing?
1: I'd probably say not. Exactly that. I know here locally in Geraldton we've done a big push and made a lot of changes to try and encourage new players. I think the softball is, I wouldn't say it's growing fastly, but I believe it is slowly gaining a bit more traction within the communities, and events like this are really positive for the sport as a whole. And what one of our aims with it is to attract people that potentially wouldn't be playing softball in the regular seasons, wherever they're from, to try and pick up a bat and a ball and join in. And I think that's what we're seeing, like I said, with the new teams sort of travelling. So there's not much softball that happens out in the regions. So the fact that we're now getting teams come from those places is amazing and does show that, hopefully the sport is growing as a whole.
0: How many teams are usually in the local competition?
1: Yeah, so, locally here we have, in the women's competitions, two divisions. So there would be 16, 17 teams play locally in women's. Men's is very similar. We've got a few junior teams there, and we're sort of growing through T-ball and our junior numbers over the last couple of years. But obviously this is just such a massive event for us to put on each year, which does, it does take a lot of effort. We've been working on this, on and off for probably the last 6 months, and sorry, more closely over the last 3 months. There's a small group of us that have been putting in most of the man hours behind the scenes. So it is quite an event.
0: You're hearing from Paul Valenti. He is the chairperson of the Geraldton Softball Association, who's putting on the the GSA June Carnival, which is a huge event in softball in WA. But Paul also told me about how an event like this adds some economic benefit to Geraldton.
1: Yeah, definitely. That does happen, and we do try to make sure the message gets out to you know, the local council.

0: and businesses around of what we are doing to try and bring people to town. I've just got a message from a friend from up north who said they're at the pub upstairs and would I like to pop up for a beverage. I'd love to, but unfortunately a bit still to do this afternoon.
1: I was going
0: to
1: say, you're the one in the background making it all happen. No time for bevvies.
0: Exactly. That'll be Sunday evening when that happens.
1: Yeah, fair enough too. And for local players, is this an opportunity for them to participate with teams and skill levels that they wouldn't normally get to participate with?
0: Yeah, definitely. So as I mentioned, we've got the representative side in Division 1. So the standard of softball that'll be played in that division is probably higher than our normal local division here. So, you know, for those people or those players to be able to experience that just at a little bit of a higher level is really good for their development and, you know, for them to get a little bit more out of what they normally wouldn't see week to week here in Geraldton.
1: And, of course, I'd imagine there's a whole lot of socialising that goes on. It's already started for some of them by the sounds of it.
0: Yeah. You see the messages and the... whether it's on Facebook or emails or whether friends are calling us up, like I said, it's such an amazing annual event that people just really look forward to. They mark it on their calendars and look forward to it each year. I guess something to highlight how popular it is we put out nominations in early March and we sort of set the timer at 6 o'clock and say, right, first teams in, first served. And we last year had 52 teams and we're sort of working on that number again. And we had those spots taken out within 2 minutes.
1: Oh, wow.
0: You just see the spreadsheet just start populating and you keep heaping refresh. And yeah, we would have had 50 plus teams registered within the first 2 minutes. Mm. Hence why we made the decision this year. We had 60 teams there and we said, like, we'd like to accommodate all of them. So we expanded and found a new patch of grass to set up 3 new diamonds, but that means 3 new lots of equipment and more work for our groundsmen and our behind the scenes staff. But like I said, we wanted to put it on because we want to, I guess, be as big and best as we can.
1: Yes, you've just been hearing from Paul Valenti about the Geraldton Softball Association June Carnival that is happening this weekend. And I did ask what would happen if it rained, and Paul did say they'll just keep playing for as long as they possibly can. It is 23 minutes past 8. Coming up next.

0: Yes, that's the song that earned Bunbury singer-songwriter Cody Lee two coveted WA Music Song of the Year awards earlier this week. Very soon, you're going to meet Cody Lee, hear all about that song and hear about those wins and what it means for her. So stick around.
1: Are you a long-time listener or maybe a first-time caller? 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
0: Yes, listening to ABC pretty much right across the bottom half of WA, doing Saturday breakfast with me, Ella Bristow. Thank you for your company. Talking a country music now, and winning country music at that. WA country singer-songwriter Cody Lee has just further cemented her place as one of WA's premier artists after a double win at the WA Music Song of the Year Awards that went down earlier this week. Now, her song, Bird in a Cage, won both the inaugural Healthway Feel It, Ride It Award and Outstanding Regional category, making her one of the standout winners of the night. This isn't Cody Lee's first rodeo, though. She's won numerous awards for her songs, but it does mean, I think, that the Bunbury-based musician needs to clear off some space in the trophy cabinet. Hello to you, Cody Lee.
2: Good morning. How are you?
0: Very well. Thanks so much for joining me on Saturday Breakfast this morning, and a big congrats. How exciting. Two wins.
2: I know, it has been a big week. It's very exciting, but I've been humbled by the kids screaming at me this morning to make French toast. So, you know, the high doesn't last very long when you wear as many hats as I do.
0: I bet it doesn't. Nothing like coming back down to reality in a harsh blow. Has it sunk in yet, though? Have you had time to sit?

0: in a moment with yourself and go, oh, wow, wow, look at what I've done?
1: Do you know, I don't think I have. And it's really funny because I've said my entire career I don't write music to win awards. And that's never been a driving force for me. But for the first time in my life, I actually really wanted to win an award. And it was the Healthway Think It Feel It Award. And that was just because my struggle with mental health, which is what the song was about. And it just meant so much. And I wanted to be able to share the story of this song in such a public way. And so to win this award, it allowed me to do that. And for the first time in 15 years of me being up for an award, I actually wrote a speech and everything. So this one really did mean a lot to me.
0: Wow, you wrote a speech and everything. It was good on you. So I'm so glad that you are able to tell that story. And storytelling is what you do so well. How do you think the song will tell that story? And tell us a little bit about the song and how it connects around mental health.
1: So Bird in a Cage for me is my, I guess, bare all opportunity with songwriting. After I had my son, I struggled with postnatal depression, anxiety, and I just felt so trapped. I kind of felt ashamed that I wasn't responding the way that I should. And I just was in such a dark place. And so for me, this song was the end of that journey. I kind of had been through the therapy and got to the other end of that journey, and I knew that I couldn't fully close it until I'd written a song about it. And so this song was never actually meant to make it out into the world. It was just for me. And when I played it at a Songwriters in the Round, I realized just how special it was. And I kind of came to realize that nobody's talking about this. And especially for me, one of the things that really triggered it was the fact that the social media version of what I thought motherhood was, my version wasn't that. And so I just wanted to open those real and honest conversations. And I think winning this award and giving my speech and the response I had at the WAM Awards and just this whole week, it's really solidified to me that we need to have these conversations, and music is such an easy and digestible form to do that. And so Bird in a Cage really is just the simple idea that birds were born to fly. They know how to fly even if they're trapped, and one day they get that opportunity. But even if it isn't today, that's okay.
0: Wow, such a powerful message, but also framed in such a beautiful song. And it is a really beautiful song. I will play that for you all to listen to in just a little while. But take me to the awards night. What award was announced first for you?
1: So I was up for three categories, which I was blown away by. So the country category, the regional category, and the Think It Feel It. So country was announced and I didn't win that one, but the incredible Phil Wally Stack took out that. And in my speech for the next award, I said, I've never been so excited to lose in a category because he absolutely is a trailblazer and deserved that. And then I was really privileged to win Regional Song of the Year, which means a lot because I'm a regional artist making music in regional WA with regional musicians. And my whole project that I'm currently working on was funded completely by Regional Arts WA. So it feels like a beautiful, all-encompassing representation of the music that I'm making at the moment. That was the first night. And then we had a little bit of a lull. And then the Healthway Think It Feel It was announced.
0: Wow. And that one is the one that means a lot to you. So that must have been a special night. But as you said, back to reality, you've got two special little humans in your life. I do have to ask, how do you manage to fit in writing, recording and performing with two little people?
1: Oh, I don't. I think that's the beautiful reality. I was at the WAM Awards and I was talking to Julie Freeman. She's the Shadow Minister for Creative Arts. And she goes, I just don't know how you do it. And she goes, I did once hear that women can have it all. They just can't have it all at once. Yeah. And I have to say that may just be my new motto in life. I released a song in February called Show on the Road. And it's just my whole journey of motherhood and how you realize that you wear so many hats at once and sometimes you don't do it as well as you should. But it's just making sure that I'm ticking all the boxes for myself, and I can show up and be a mum for my kids, and I can get on stage and play to thousands of people, and I can go to awards and win some things. And for the first time this week, my son walked into my music room and realized that all those frames on the wall were actually awards, as I put the other two down near them, and he goes, "Oh, you must

0: good or something. And I thought that was very humbling or something from my four-year-old. Yes. But, you know, that's the joy and the journey. I love writing music and I love writing it about the seasons of life I'm in. When I first started, it was about having a good time, and now it's about mental health and raising children and the life that I live. And I look forward to see how that progresses. But as an artist, it is hard because I go, well, I'm writing songs that mean something to me, but are they meaning something to somebody else? But you kind of settle in this idea that it's okay to make music for yourself. And yep. I think that's where I've kind of gotten to now. As amazing as it is to win awards and to play massive shows, I'm writing music at the moment that means something to me, that is a story and a journey. And I guess it's my journal of life one day that I'll hand down to my kids when I'm gone. And I want to just write things that are real and honest to myself and that I believe in, and I'm doing that. And so for me, I've made it.
1: Fabulous. And you are making it well and telling those stories beautifully that we all get to share. And thank you so much for talking with me this morning, and congrats again on the wins.
0: Thanks so much for having me, Ella. Have a great day.
1: You too. Bye-bye. Cody Lee, she took out two of the WA Music Awards during the week for her absolutely gorgeous song, Bird in a Cage. And I'll play that one for you in just in the moment. But first, the Denmark Festival of the Voice is all about celebrating human voice in all its forms. I'm going to be talking to a choir very soon. Also, talking Albany Classic, which is famous for racing around the houses, which is on tomorrow, but it's all about racing uphill today. So stick around for those ones. But before we get there, Bird in a Cage, Cody Lee, award-winning song.

0: Beautiful. Bird in a Cage, new music this year from Cody Lee, a Bunbury-based musician. And that song took out two categories of the WA Music Awards earlier this week. Congratulations to her. What talent we have in this state. I am Ella Bristow. We're doing Saturday Breakfast together right across the southern part of the state, from Geraldton right the way through to Kalgoorlie and Esperance and Albany in the great southern Bunbury and the southwest. And what a pleasure it is to be doing Saturday and Breakfast with you. I'm going to continue talking music now and bringing Noongar language to Denmark as part of the Festival of Voice this weekend is the Majidal Muna Choir. Now, I'm going to make sure I've said that correctly in just a moment. But the choir has been bringing people together through Aboriginal songs, language and culture, sharing Noongar and other Aboriginal language songs across Western Australia while creating opportunities for learning, healing and connection. And this weekend, they're taking part in the Denmark Festival of the Voice. Now, this festival celebrates everything from professional performers through to school choirs and storytelling, truth-telling and cultural sharing all through the human voice. In many ways, Majidal Muna sits right at the heart of what this festival is all about. The choir's voices will be filling the air at the choirs in concert session, which is happening tomorrow morning, in Denmark as part of the program. Now, chorister Delaray Morrison is warming up her voice for the festival this weekend. Good morning to you, Delaray.
1: Good morning.
0: Sorry, Delaray. I'm well. Calling you Delaray, and you're Delaray. I'm very well. Thank you for joining me on Saturday Breakfast this morning. Now, am I saying the name correctly? Can you say the name of the choir for me to make sure we get it all right?
1: You said it pretty good. I was pretty impressed with that. It's Majidal Muna.
0: Fabulous. I'm so glad I was on the money with that one. Now, this choir has been more than just about singing. Tell me about the origin of the choir and what sits at the heart of your group.
1: The choir came about 20 years ago, in 2006, actually. And it stemmed from the zigzag festival meeting between Joe Randall and a few of the Kalamunda mob up there in the hills. And they just wanted an Aboriginal choir, to be honest.
0: Yeah.
1: And so we put together this choir and we invited everyone to come along, and we had, you know, half Wadjula people there, non-Indigenous people, and the other half were Noongar people or Aboriginal people. And then we just went from there, and here we are 20 years later.
0: That's extraordinary. And how have you been involved right the way through?
1: Yes, I got a phone call from Joe, and together I was with Jesse Lloyd at the time. Performing in a band called Jiva and running our music business, and met up with Joe, and that's it. That's history.
0: And that's history. And here you are still today, and it's still Noongar and non-Indigenous people who take part in the choir.
1: Yes, we have all walks of life now coming and going from the choir. We have our core members that have been there with us since the beginning. It's an amazing little family that we have. We meet every fortnight now. We had a big break for 2 years hiatus just because we were just so flat out, inundated and burning out, so we decided to take a rest and recharge, and now we're back into rehearsals it's just like gatherings, singing.
0: Fabulous.
1: sing along every fortnight, and it's a beautiful way to energize and start the week.
0: Language, Indigenous language, is central to the songs and the material that you sing. What sort of songs are you singing? Are you singing traditional songs, or are you singing a mix of traditional and contemporary?
1: We don't sing traditional songs per se. We write our own material, a lot of our own material, and we sing other artists' songs and language, such as Natasha Eldridge and Gina Williams. We have, a close relationship to them, to those ladies and all the other Aboriginal artists, and we sing their songs in language, and we write our own material. And I've been, doing language since the beginning of the choir for 20 years now.
0: Yeah, and how do you see something like a choir and song being important in connecting people with Indigenous language?
1: It's been a very healing process for myself, actually, and for our listeners. When we first started out with the choir and we're singing Noongar language in front of a Noongar audience, it wasn't well received, to tell you the truth. And we got a lot of mixed emotions. And I think, in those mixed emotions, I think was the healing process for a lot of people. And that was, that was 20 years ago. And, but I stood firm, we stood our ground, and I stood in my truth, I guess, that this was a good thing that we were doing. And it was very healing, and I think people have had time in the last 20 years to process that and what we do, because the songs that we sing, it does. It's triggering, and it opens something, within your heart, and then it allows you to begin the process of healing intergenerational trauma, and the loss of your language, and all those issues that come with it. So. And today, the same people that didn't like us back then are asking us, when are we performing next?
0: I'm so glad to hear that.
1: So it's been an absolutely amazing journey for myself and for my son and for my community.
0: Now, you do mention your son, Kobe Arthur Morrison. He is conducting the choir, I believe.
1: Yes. He's the man. He's the man now.
0: Is he? And, yeah.
1: Well, has been since the day he was born, actually. But, so he's been with the choir, since he was 11 years old. The math isn't very good. It's a bit early for me on a Saturday morning.
0: That's all right. No worries.
1: He was coming to choir way back in the day, and then he picked up the guitar, I think, around the age of 14 or 15 years old. And he just played that straight away, just such a natural. He just picked it up straight away, and then he started learning the ropes with George Wally at the time. I think he was around 17 years old, and then he went on to be our music director.
0: Yeah,
1: the leader of the gang, really. And he's just an amazing, amazing human being.
0: Sounds fabulous, and how lovely to share this with your son as well through music. Now, just quickly, because we do have to go, but the performance that you are doing is a part of a bigger performance of choirs tomorrow at the Festival of the Voice. What sort of music and what sort of experience can people expect from you guys as part of your performance?
1: Our songs will be very beautiful and moving and healing, and hopefully, some of the audience will know our songs, and because we love audience interaction, and it's going to be a high vibe and high energy, and maybe some tears, who knows? But yeah, it's we'll be performing tomorrow morning in the Civic Centre.
0: Yep, from 12:30 till 10:30 till 12:30 is the combined choirs performance.
1: Yes, so, Sound Bites, Eclectica, and Magid and Warner. Yeah,
0: fabulous. Oh well, have a lovely performance, and thank you so much for talking with me this morning. Much appreciated.
1: Thank you for having me. Have a good day.
0: You too. That's Adela Ray from the Majidal Mourner Choir down from Perth, and they sing in Noongar language, and they'll be performing tomorrow as part of a Denmark Festival of the Voice, and I believe you can get some tickets at the door, so head along and support the choir, and how lovely to have them bring their language and their song down as part of that festival. It's 14 minutes to 9 o'clock. ABC, pretty much the southwest of the strait. We're doing Saturday breakfast, and yes, right the way through till 9, which isn't very far away. We've got one last thing to finish up the show in just a moment.
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0: Right, the smell of petrol, the sound of engines, and the occasional nervous driver is wondering if they remembered to tighten everything properly and put the old nut back on. The Mount Clarence Hill climb is part of the Albany Classic that is happening this weekend. You might know it as the Albany Around the Houses. The hill climb, though, is today, and that's getting underway. And I'm going to be talking to someone right there at the starting line in just a moment. But first, one of our long tunes, the long-awaited long tunes. And this is one that has been suggested by a few people and saying, Long Cool Woman in a Black Dress by the Hollies. And that was Joe from Busso suggested that one. Thanks, Joe. Also, Gary suggested this one, and Karen from Sunny Hester. Thank you so much. And also this one suggested coming through by somebody else saying, surprised it wasn't the first cab off the rank. But thank you for all those messages and all of the song suggestions. Hopefully we'll get one more in between and now and the time we wrap up. Heading to the hill, Mount Clarence Hill Climb, in just a moment after Long Cool Woman in a Black Dress by the Hollies. Enjoy.

0: Yes, Long Cool. Woman in a Black Dress is our long-themed songs for this morning, for this long weekend that we're doing right the way through till Monday. And songs that have the word long in the title or in the lyrics. You've sent through some great suggestions. And Ronnie suggested, though, that I've been asking for songs with long in the title. And half of what people have been asking for, we haven't had in the list, and it's disappointing. I agree with you, Ronnie. Ronnie suggests here that might have been better to compile a list of what you do have and ask the listeners what of those they'd like to listen to. Maybe next time, Ronnie, I'll take up your suggestion. But thanks for pointing that out, and you're right. It is disappointing, but I appreciate everybody's thought and suggestions of the songs that they think should be played this morning, and I do thank you for all those coming through. It's 8 minutes from 9 o'clock, and the engines are warmed up, drivers have memorised the course, and there is an air of petrol and anticipation at the bottom of Mount Clarence in Albany. The annual Mount Clarence Hill Climb is set to take off in just a few minutes, with the first of the drivers going up the hill at around 9 o'clock, and those drivers are ready and waiting. Vintage and classic cars and I think motorcycles are tackling the uphill winding course, and it's all part of the 90th year of the Albany Classic that is happening this weekend, with the Around the Houses happening tomorrow. Now, ABC's Will Corbett is up on the hill breathing in some of that fresh octane. Good morning, Will.
1: Good morning, Ella. How are you going?
0: I'm going darn fine. How are you going up there on the hill? What are things looking like?
1: Oh, it is fantastic. You could not, and I might be eating my words come tonight with all reports, but you could not pick a better morning for it. We've got about 15 cars ready to take their sort of formation laps. They're going to check out the course. They're going to go to the top, then come back down, and then they've got one crack at it. Then they go up as fast as they... Oh, sorry, then they've got the practice, and then they go up as quick as they possibly can. They'll get the other group in after that, the other 15. They'll do the same thing, and then each group gets turns 2 and 3 to clock their best time.
0: So it's all about against the clock. They're not racing each other. It's the clock. And how many cars are up there at the moment?
1: So we've got 30 cars competing today. We've got two groups of 15. It is against the clock. I've had a chat to a couple of the drivers, and they've indicated at the very top of the course it does get quite narrow, hence why they can only send one car up at a time, and because it's a hill sprint, they don't want to be impeded by other cars. So it is one at a time. We've got a sort of quite a varied mix of cars here. We've got sort of newer cars that are looking to really punch in that best time, where we've got some more sort of more vintage cars. We hear some beautiful old models, and they're definitely here for the good time and the sunshine.
0: Oh, is it, is there different categories, or who takes out the win? Do you know that one?
1: I'm not 100% sure on that one, but I do believe that it is open. I had a chat to one of the drivers who did have a model on the more vintage side, and he did say it is open slather, whereas tomorrow for the Around the Houses, it's only cars pre the year 2000. So you can't have these newer models. I might be able to take my 99 Camry around, but I think I'll leave that to the pros.
0: I was going to say, why aren't you out there? And, well, it sounds interesting that these old cars, and they're going up this hill as fast as possible. I wonder what stress that puts the engine under. Is there anybody concerned that it might cause issues for their older vehicles?
1: So the marshal at the start of the day did advise that they have a few different bits and pieces on hand. They've got engine oil, they've got power steering fluid, they've got all the bits and pieces you need to get your car up and running again. Obviously, a lot of these older cars need a little bit more TLC, so having that option is always great for the drivers, especially through those areas where it can get a bit narrow, it can get a bit slippery. Some of the sort of small honky nuts and leaves and whatnot that fall off the tree can make it a bit slippery out there.
0: Yeah, well, it sounds like it's going to be interesting. I bet it's going to be loud. Enjoy the action up there. And this year, because you're new to Albany, we'll let you off, but I expect you to see you up on that hill racing next year.
1: Oof, I'll do my best for you, Ella, but I can't promise anything.
0: Hey, good on you. Thanks so much for being up the hill, and enjoy some of the action.
1: Have a great day.
0: You too. Will Corbett, ABC reporter there, is coming straight from Mount Clarence, the bottom of, where they're waiting to get underway. And that's all happening, the hill climb. It's happening from 9 o'clock till about noon today. Go up and check it out if you're in town. It's 4 minutes away from 9 o'clock, which means the news is coming up very, very soon. But before we go there, I reckon we've got time for one more song to come through. Now, this is one suggested by Tom. Thank you, Tom. Dan Fogelberg song is what he's saying, and it is called Longer, coming your way, as we do long songs for the long weekend.

0: Bogue with Longer, coming from Tom. Tom messages and says, thanks. You're very welcome, Tom. Hey, thank you to everyone for sending in messages, song suggestions. I'm sorry I haven't been able to get through them all, or all of your amazing messages and interesting messages. But I really appreciate your time this morning. And I've had so much fun doing Saturday breakfast with the bottom half of the state. And
1: good morning, Tony Carr with ABC News. The Weather Bureau says people in the southwest of WA should prepare for an intense weather system with a strength only seen every 3 to 5 years. Destructive wind gusts of more than 125 kilometres an hour are possible over the central west, lower west and southwest, including the Perth metropolitan area, from late this evening and into Sunday morning. The forecast severe weather has led to the cancellation of the Rottnest ferry services tomorrow. Judy forecaster Joey Rawson has told ABC Radio Perth the storms will continue into Monday morning.
2: Thunderstorm and quite windy conditions that are going to develop through the central west today and then move further south. So we could see some quite heavy falls in that area, as well as some potential damaging winds. The second aspect is we've got this really intense low pressure system that's going to move to the south.
1: A meeting in the White House Situation Room has ended.

0: Without an announcement after US President Donald Trump said he was making a final decision on a deal with Iran. America's editor John Lyons reports.
1: It does look like both sides are going to want an end to this war. However, in my assessment at the moment, President Trump wants a quick end to this war more than the Iranian leadership, because they can see that President Trump is suffering here politically. His polling is very bad. There's the midterm elections coming. I think the Iranians are watching that with great interest and thinking, we can really cause some harm here to the Trump administration if we make it go as slowly as possible.
0: Israel's Prime Minister says his forces have advanced further into Lebanon and crossed the Litani River in spite of a Washington-brokered ceasefire in the country. Lebanon security forces say Israeli troops crossed the river but later retreated to the southern bank. The advancement comes after a week of Israeli bombardments targeting Iranian-backed Hezbollah fighters, leaving a trail of destruction and forcing residents to flee. Visiting a military base in northern Israel, Benjamin Netanyahu has praised his country's military advancements into Lebanon.
2: Our forces have crossed the Litani. We are also operating in Beirut, in the Bekaa, across the entire front, and are hitting Hezbollah head-on. The brigade commanders are telling me that in every encounter with them, we are both eliminating Hezbollah and causing them to flee.
0: The federal government is extending its temporary relaxation of minimum stock obligations to ensure that fuel companies can continue to deliver to areas where it's needed most. It means suppliers can hold 20% less diesel and petrol in reserves if they commit to delivering more fuel into the domestic market, particularly in regional areas. Australia's reserves have hit record levels in recent weeks, reaching 48 days of petrol. Energy Minister Chris Bowen says the extension runs until the end of September.
3: I've reached a judgment that it's best to provide that ongoing flexibility while we are still currently way above our minimum stock obligation holdings requirements, just to keep that flexibility for fuel companies to be able to get fuel out to regional Australia in particular, if and when necessary.
0: A man has been pulled from a flooded cave in Laos after spending more than a week trapped underground. He was one of a group of villagers who became stuck in the cave after it became inundated while they were searching for gold. Rescuers are still trying to get four other men trapped inside to safety. Australian cave diver Josh Richards is helping with the rescue and says rain has been hampering the effort.
4: We're very much focused on taking each day as it comes. We're trying to pull one person out at a time. It's very much individual focus at the moment. So if it rains, we deal with that. That's just simply the reality of the situation.
0: In the AFL, Geelong coach Chris Scott has lamented an early umpiring error in his side's dramatic four-point loss to Carlton at the MCG. Cats forward Ollie Dempsey was denied the game's opening goal when his kick was incorrectly called behind, with the ball brought back into play too quickly for the decision to be overturned on video review. Scott says things went downhill for his side after the early error.
5: The game started okay, like in the first minute. We were denied a goal. Mistakes happen. Should have been like a review called, but I guess they'll sort of work through those processes. But that's kind of 1 minute into the game. The rest of the game didn't work out the way that we would have liked.
0: Perth weather, partly cloudy with a very high chance of showers, most likely during this afternoon and evening, a forecast top of 21. The chance of a thunderstorm late this afternoon and evening, damaging winds possible. Currently in the city, it's 13 degrees.
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10: Good morning. The Bureau of Meteorology has issued a severe weather warning for damaging locally destructive winds and heavy rainfall for the south of the state this evening. Damaging to locally destructive wind gusts are expected in excess of 125 kilometres per hour, with showers and thunderstorms moving over the central west late this evening and will continue to the lower west and southwest, including Perth, early Sunday morning. Heavy rainfall may lead to flash flooding. Is also possible over the weekend with persistent showers and thunderstorms in the western districts. The winds during Sunday evening

0: and Monday morning are expected to produce dangerous weather that is seen only once every 3 to 5 years in the southwest of Western Australia. A separate warning for damaging surf and abnormally high tides is also current for parts of the coast. DFES has storm advice and coastal hazard advice warnings to prepare now, current for the area. And for more information, go to the Bureau of Meteorology and Emergency WA websites. 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
1: Thank you, Olivia Holmes. 1300 221 0025 is the number to call, and I've picked one caller up, which we're going to go to. Should we just? We don't even know who it is, Sabrina.
2: Let's do it.
3: Woohoo!
0: Hello, caller.
1: This is ABC. Who are you?
4: Good morning, girls.
1: Girls. And
4: me.
1: Yes, what's your name?
3: Good morning. You sound like a lovely gentleman.
1: What's your name?
4: You're right there, Steve.
1: Steve.
4: I'm ringing from Rockingham.
3: Uh-huh. Lovely.
4: Sabrina, I bought 3 acacia sterling silver.
3: Oh, yes.
4: They're just like a little lemon-coloured bottle brush. Now, yeah. When I planted them, mm-hmm. they're only about a metre high.
3: Yeah.
4: But the bottom branches, when I planted them, all going along the ground.
3: Oh, cut them off.
4: Yeah, I wanted to do that, but I wasn't sure what time of the year.
3: I reckon you should do that at this time of the year, right now, at 9:15. No, it's important to take those lower branches off, Steve. If you want it to grow into... It's interesting with sterling silver. It's a beautiful little tree, Amber, or a shrub, yep. depending on how you prune it. Mm-hmm. So it has the most gorgeous silver grey leaves and then a stunning yellow wattle flower on it.
0: Ooh.
3: But it's a lovely little compact grower, comes from WA, it's a native plant. And if you want it as a large bush, then you cut its head off. If you want to grow it as a tree, then you take the lower branches off.
4: Yeah, that's all I want to do.
3: Yeah.
4: I just wanted to give it a bit of shape because, it's very healthy. It's going well.
3: Oh, fantastic. I love them, Steve. So get out there and do that before the strong winds come up tomorrow.
4: They're only about a metre high
3: okay.
4: now. Do you think, when will they start to bloom, do you think?
3: You may be lucky and get... No, you should get flowers next spring.
4: Oh, that's good.
3: Yeah. And when
4: and
3: you do...
4: Will I give them native fertiliser?
3: Yes, definitely. They like a bit of fertiliser, but native fertiliser. When it first flowers, Steve, we want you to send in a picture.
1: We do. Yes.
4: Oh, yeah? Fair
3: yeah.
4: Right. Yeah. When I prune the bottom pieces off, will I give it a hit with native fertiliser then or not?
3: Yeah, because the rain will wash that in.
4: Oh, good.
3: Yeah. Yeah, you go wild this weekend, Steve. I want you to go wild and do all of that.
4: I've been looking too wild at my age.
1: Oh, you sound like you've got the potential to be a wild man, Steve.
4: Oh, maybe 50 years ago.
3: Oh, come on. I'm sure there's a bit of something left in you, Steve.
1: Thank you for calling.
4: Thank you very much.
3: Thanks, Steve.
1: 1300 221 0025 is the number you can call right now. We've got a few lines open for questions for Sab. Narelle is in Joondalup. Hello, Narelle. What would you like to ask Sab?
5: Hi, Sab. I planted a passion fruit vine
3: about
5: 12 months ago, and it's growing beautifully. It's covered my whole fence, but I'm technologically incompetent and can't send the photos to you. Sorry.
3: That's quite all right. Join one of many. I'm one of them.
5: I had it all sorted, but I've stuffed it. Sorry.
3: Never mind. That's okay.
5: It's got beautiful flowers, and I've got photos of it covered in bees.
3: Yes.
5: But then it's a Panama gold.
3: Yeah.
5: But then the flowers sort of close up.
3: Yeah.
5: And then they fall off onto the ground and make me cry.
3: Okay. Now, Narelle, I have been trying to get in contact with the Department of they're not a Department of Agriculture anymore. In Queensland, the University of Queensland have been doing studies on, and it's the innovation part of DPIRD and the university. They have been doing research all across Australia. Passion fruit vines are not setting fruit. And this has been occurring for, I know, who would have thought?
5: Oh,
3: Amber's looking most quizzical.
5: My message was

0: developing fruit, because that line, that run of cultivars and hybrids are now really old and they just want to lay down. They don't mind making flowers, but they're not interested in working any harder than that.
1: And do you know, if you hadn't given that articulate and stunning explanation, I would have gone, it's a sign of Armageddon. The passion fruits are not fruiting.
0: No. And we forget about all that, all the research and development on our edible crops and particularly commercial crops. A lot of that work was done, you know, 40, 50 years ago. So what happens when we genetically alter stuff is that there can be, you know, it can have a lifespan, and then we have to look to engineer something different, which is, you know, plant genetics is amazing. We should get a plant geneticist on the program. Who would never rival our beautiful physics man. But anyway,
2: sorry, I'm hearing that I just need to enjoy the flowers.
0: You need to enjoy the flowers, Narelle. There is bugger all you can do about it. Basically, that's what I'm telling you.
2: Thank you for your wisdom. I appreciate your time.
1: Okay, good luck with that, Narelle. Thanks for calling. Roger is in Applecross. Hello, Rogs. How's it going?
3: Good, thank you.
1: What would you like to ask Sabrina?
3: Sabrina, I've got a river gum and it's pushing up pavers, and I want to know, can I cut off a root that's about the size of my arm, and will it kill the tree?
0: Ah, you can definitely cut that root off. It's pretty hard wood, I have to tell you. You will need to bring out the recip saw for that, Roger.
3: I've got one of those.
0: And it will not kill the tree.
3: Great, thank you.
0: Yep, off you go then. You're going to do that this morning, aren't you, Roger?
3: I am.
1: Don't stand on a ladder by yourself.
0: No, he's doing the root.
1: Sorry. I was listening to everything.
0: Unless he's teeny weeny, he won't need a ladder. Teeny weeny little man.
1: A ladder into the centre of the earth. Dean says, I planted a Panama red 18 months to 2 years ago and has started producing many passion fruits this year, guessing 50 plus.
0: Ripper. Well, Dean, Ripper, you are one of the lucky ones, because a lot of other people are not getting any passion fruit. Do you know why I'm so excited today, Amber? Hey, can I'm really excited today?
1: Yes.
0: I'm so excited because this big storm is coming.
1: Yes.
0: And I love storms. I'm going to be in the car late this afternoon, straight down the beach. I'm going to watch it, and then I'll be there first thing tomorrow morning, and I'm going to watch it, and I'm going to be in it. And the reason I love storms is because we all forget about nature until nature hurls something at us.
1: She's
0: like
1: good.
0: This. And when nature hurls something at us like this, it reminds us that we are just one species within this magnificent planet we live in, and nature actually holds the trump cards, not us. So take that, Homo sapiens.
1: I think any moment in which you feel awe that something is worth clinging on to.
0: Yep.
1: In this time, and even if it does, like, it makes me janky and I knit and cuddle the dog while you're running off to the beach. I should try and run off to the beach, though. And also there's the nitrogen thing that happens with the thunder.
0: So much energy. Oh, my Lord.
1: She's gone off like a frog in a sock. 1-300-221-025. We have a couple of lines free. Coral says, my Myers lemon is doing nothing except trying to grow fruit, which I remove shoots from the stock, which I remove, dropping leaves over which I weep.
0: Oh.
1: The eureka planted at the same time is four times the size. What the, says Coral of Bayswater.
0: I would suggest that you dig out around that poor, pathetic little lemon stick. Dig around it. And then replenish the soil. Go get it in a wheelbarrow. Do it this morning, because the wheelbarrow is going to be a bit wet later on today. Go and buy yourself a bag of compost, bag of sheep poo. Get some fertilizer, wetting agent. You're going to cover the base of that little tiny tree. You need it about the size of a tire. A car tire around it, mound it up, talk to it. I actually rub the leaves of things.

0: you know, with plants, they sense all sorts of things and they can see all sorts of things and they sense light and energy and all that sort of stuff. So, you know, when you go up to a plant and you touch its leaf,
1: yeah,
0: they feel that because it's all about energy, basically, and vibration. So I'm a true believer in talking to your plants.
1: Oh, look, I don't think there are nicer things to talk to than plants. I mean, sometimes they're better than husbands. Only sometimes. My husband sent me a text yesterday.
0: I did.
1: On Thursday night when I was out, and it said Eddie Vedder dyes his hair and he's not cool anymore. Eddie Vedder is the singer.
0: I know who Eddie. Yeah,
1: because you're a cool thing. And he'd seen that I'd been looking at Eddie Vedder on YouTube and became momentarily jealous. I was like, "What the heck?" And the reason I was looking for Eddie Vedder is because Tristan, who is one of our sound techs here. He sits opposite me when we're doing our production day and every now and then one of us will just let rip with a "Rrr," which is how Eddie Vedder sings. And I said to Coxie, I sense that the chip on your shoulder about being uncool is inflamed at the moment. And he agreed it was, which has got nothing to do with gardening. And all the people are going to go, "This is a gardening show. Stay on track."
0: It is, but this is the best gardening show in the universe because...
1: Because you get an Eddie Vedder impersonation. Hello,
0: because
1: Betty.
0: Because we digress, Betty. We digress quite
1: Betty,
0: often.
1: Get me back on track, lady.
0: Oh, Betty? There's a trickle. Maybe Betty's in the toilet.
1: Elizabeth.
2: No, I'm not. I'm doing the kettle up.
0: Ah, that's good girl. Do you know, Betty, the reason I told you that, because I used to do an overnights program and they usually ring me at like 1:30 in the morning and they were running late. So I thought, this is 1:30 a.m. So I thought, oh, I've got time to go to the toilet. Anyway, I went to the toilet and bloody Pav, the producer, Michael Pavlich, he put me on straight away because he usually has a chat with me. And I was mid-flow, Betty, and it went live.
1: Across the nation.
2: Yeah. So hilarious. But I'm ringing up Sabrina because I want to know a long flowering plant that will grow under shade and survive a morrow or summer.
0: Oh, a morrow or summer. Okay. So there is a Myoporum insulare because there's the Myoporum parvifolium. Okay. So Myoporum parvifolium, you can get it with a white flower or a little pink flower. It has small waxy leaves. You can get it with purple. So Myoporum parvifolium purpurea has purple foliage and it's much better in the shade. And that flowers all spring and summer, but you will need to water it to get it to take off. Then there is the Myoporum in, I call it insulare because it sounds posher than insulare, which is I-N-S-U-L-A-R-E. It's a big spreader. It's so tough, unbelievably tough, much tougher than the Myoporum parvifolium. Has a little white flower and it just flowers on and off all year.
2: Wow, that's what I want. Could you just spell that last bit again, please?
0: I-N-S-U-L-A-R-E.
1: Insulare.
0: Its common name is Creeping Boobiala.
1: Ooh.
0: Creeping Boobiala. Actually, it develops a little fruit and you can eat that as well.
2: Wow.
1: Betty, are you happy with that response?
2: Very much. Thank you.
1: Thank you for calling, Betty. 1-300-221-1025. Arnie has a question for you. Arnie is in Redcliffe. Good morning, Arnie.
3: Good morning, team. How are you doing?
0: We are absolutely fabulous. Thank you, Arnie.
3: That's great. About 4 weeks ago, Sabrina, I nearly steered the car off the road when you said you must cut all your flowering grasses back, like the foxtail grass.
0: Hmm?
3: It's purple. It's a mauvey purple coloured thing. It's flowering unbelievable.
0: Yeah.
3: Everyone in the neighbourhood comments about it.
0: Yeah.
3: Obviously, you don't cut it back when it's flowering. But
0: no.
3: I haven't got the heart to cut it back. When do you cut the bloody thing back?
0: Well, you're better off having the heart and going. Sometimes you just have to be hard with your children, Arnie. Got to be hard because so you've got to wait until it finishes. So really.

0: You're better off doing that at the end of winter. Now, right. I promise you it'll come back. It's not going to, it's not going to die. You'll get all beautiful, fresh, new growth. Either that or you can set fire to it, but people get a bit tetchy about that. Which she fairly goes up.
1: I'm going to send you a photo in 30 seconds. You're going to probably say, no, leave that because it looks too nice.
0: No, I'm saying leave it now, but what I'm saying is come back. Please send a photo, Arnie. I want to see it.
1: All right. Okay. Have a good day, ladies.
0: Okay.
2: Thanks, Arnie.
0: Thank you.
2: Billy from Narrogin. Good morning, Billy.
3: Hey, good morning. It's birthday Billy today.
0: Oh,
2: happy birthday.
0: Billy, are you doing anything exciting?
3: Well, I'm a bit silly. It was yesterday, but I had a full moon and I had a Friday. So how aligned is this?
0: The universe is with you, Billy. The universe is with you.
3: I've been hugging my trees and I've been meditating and I think it looks, I'm just one with the universe.
0: Ah, you're a champion. And are you going to tell us about how important it is to share things in our garden?
3: Yes, I'd like to say thank you for last year. I'm still on the path now as we turn into 6 months to Christmas.
0: Yeah.
3: I'd like everybody to head to the nursery today. Have a look and have a think about buying a small fruit tree that you decorate as a Christmas tree.
2: Good idea.
0: Great idea. Do you know what makes the most beautiful little Christmas tree, I reckon? And I did it for years and years and years and years until I lent the tree to very dear friends and they killed it. It's kumquat trees.
2: Oh, so pretty.
0: They are such a beautiful Christmas tree.
3: Yes.
0: Because they fruit at Christmas time.
3: Oh, wow. I'm trying to think a lot. I'd love to see the whole streets of Perth, Western Australia, just full of fruit trees.
0: Yeah.
3: And a neighbourly thing where the idea is that if after Christmas you plant it in your front yard if you can, hanging out the fence so we can share up and down the streets. And
0: absolutely.
2: That's a great idea.
3: Yeah, community garden or school if you can't. And let's just embrace the joy of what you ladies do, fruitering.
0: Fruitering! That's us. We are the fruiterers.
2: Come the fruitery, you've got Sabanam.
0: Yeah.
2: I don't know. Work with that. Billy, thank you for that.
0: Thanks, Billy.
2: Judy is in Asherdale. Hello, Judy.
4: Good morning.
0: Morning, Judy.
4: I have got a ponytail palm that is about 25 years old.
0: Yeah.
4: And it's right next to the footings of my house.
0: Yeah.
4: I'm just wondering whether it's going to continue to obviously expand as it has and affect the footings of the house.
0: No. Now, what it will do, so the thing about the ponytail palm is what we see is the water chamber, the water holding chamber. So that's its big bum at the bottom, okay? But the actual root system of a ponytail palm is not very big.
4: Right.
0: So if the pressure of its bottom, it'll rather than lift anything, it'll wrap around it. I doubt very much that your ponytail palm will have any effect on the footings of your house at all.
4: Right. The one thing that I do have, though, is I've got windows that go right to the ground. So I've only got like a fairly low footing. So if that bulb continues to expand, then it could...
0: It'll crack your glass. Yeah.
4: Crack the glass.
0: Yeah. Yeah.
4: Yeah.
0: Yep. It'll definitely do glass, but it won't do your footings. So... Yeah. They don't have much of a root system. So if you've got a recip saw, a crowbar and half a football team, you'll be you'll be able to lift it up and move it. And they're really heavy.
4: Yeah. I don't have a football team. So,
0: Well, cheaper for your food bill if you don't.
2: Yeah.
0: That's the upside of that, Judy.
2: good on you, Judy.
4: So if it did actually have to come out, how easy would it be for me just to, you know, end its life?
0: Oh, to put it down. Easy peasy. But you will need a recip saw because you're going to have to...

0: cut into it.
1: Right. And then it'll just rot away, will
0: yes, it?
1: Yes,
0: it will. Yep. Yep.
1: Okay.
0: Yep. Yep.
1: All right. Okay.
0: And just, thanks, you know, nice, have a little chat with it before you do that, Judy. Just go, you know.
2: Thank you for your service.
0: Yeah, that's right. I'll make you into mulch. Something like that.
2: Thanks, Judy. Like that. Thanks, Judy.
1: Okay, thank
0: you. Judy.
2: Incoming.
3: This is an ABC podcast.
4: First, there was Burning Man, a festival in the desert.
5: Burning Man is dangerous, but so is life.
4: Now, an endless suburban drama.
6: How do I prune it? Like a heavy prune or a trim around the edges?
0: No chainsaw required, Les.
7: What the heck? You've gone too far this time, Barry.
4: A tale as old as gardening itself.
7: Get your CPAP machine. You're sleeping in the spare room until it grows back.
4: From the cast and crew of Blood and Bone, this is Pruning Man.
2: Sabrina Hahn, that was beloved newsreader Jonathan Hopper, who had a friend hear that on the show last week.
0: Oh, yeah.
2: And his wife heard it as well. And apparently he is guilty of being a man who prunes too much.
0: Is that correct?
2: He was in the doghouse. They were like, how dare you? How dare you introduce that? Like, you have not committed the crime. I suspect that Winnie is committing crimes while his wife is away. Whoa. Hello, friend of the show, Winnie.
0: Hello, Winnie.
8: Good morning, girls. Look, just with that wind warning coming down, anyone should be tying things down. I was going to tell you, Sab, I went to the doctor about my wind recently.
0: And did he tell you the only cure is to go outside while your wife is absent and take to something with a chainsaw, Winnie? Is that what he told you?
8: He actually gave me a kite.
0: And said, don't put it up unless there is an electrical storm above you.
8: Yes, don't wear any obvious clothing. Now that my wife's away, this is the time to do pruning.
0: Absolutely, Winnie.
8: can't be held accountable for anything that goes wrong.
0: No. Well, the one thing, Winnie, you can say that the storm came through and ripped your olive tree to bits, so you had to tidy it up.
2: You are enabling bad behaviour. Winnie does not need any encouragement.
0: I know, that's what I do, Winnie.
2: I'm tempted to get Mrs. Winnie on the phone and dob you in.
8: Becoming a pruning enabler. I've never been that before.
0: Oh, yeah. Anyway, what do you want to prune?
8: I've got this large olive tree. Is it okay to prune it at the moment? Because last time you told me to prune the plum tree, I nearly killed it. So I just thought, you know.
0: Olive trees are much harder to kill, Winnie. You'll be fine. Yes. You can't kill an olive tree by pruning it, if that makes you feel any better about the plum tree.
8: When I was just discussing it with my therapist last week, she said I'm coming along nicely. So I'm just hoping.
2: Do you know what? Those prunes, that's been a long time in the holding of the grudge, hasn't it? The prunes. Winnie's plums.
8: As my wife says to me, which has been a success of 35 years of marriage, girls, the three words a man needs to learn, must try harder. So there you go.
0: Well, don't try too hard on your olive tree. Now, Winnie, I want you to prune your olive tree in the shape of sort of a vase. Not a fancy. It doesn't need to be a Louis XIV French vase. You don't need to get the Edward Scissorhand snippers out. Olive trees look so much better when they're pruned and maximum 3.5 metres high. Maximum.
8: 3.5 metres high. Okay.
0: Yep.
8: Okay.
0: Yep. Think about all those marvellous trips that you've done over in Europe and when you've wandered through the olive plantations sipping on something.
8: Yes.
0: Sipping on
2: daiquiri.
8: Helen says my French is coming along so well since I've been watching Hello, Hello.
2: Winnie.

0: any time travelled here from 1980?
1: Thanks, girls, for the counselling.
0: Thank you for that,
2: Thank
0: Winnie.
2: Thank you, Winnie.
3: A young man vanishes and something about it doesn't sit right.
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8: I know you're going to dig this.
9: Here we go now.
0: What have you discovered for us this weekend to drag us away from the 1980s and into this century?
2: Into this century. Oh, Winnie, you're going to love it. Well, you know, we've got the storm coming, so I thought it's applicable to pick something. So this song is called Run Rabbit.
0: Nice.

0: That was Molly Elizabeth there with Run Rabbit, which is, I think, from part of it, at least, from that World War II song, yeah. Run Rabbit Run. Sabrina Hahn's microphone is not on.
1: Yes, but you'll notice that some of the lyrics really aren't from that era.
0: Quite contemporary.
1: Yes.
2: Adventure awaits little ears with free audiobooks.
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0: Vicky has been waiting for so long. Vicky, thank you for your patience. What would you like to ask Sabrina?
5: Yes, I've discovered that I've got Gorwolf. My lemon tree had 8 years and it has not been ever looked very healthy, 2 lemons. However, lo and behold, this year I've got loads of lemons and I've been told that it's on the way out, it's going to die.

0: Why have you been told that?
1: Well, I don't know. It was on Google.
0: Oh, I do have to tell. The problem with Google is that most of the information that you will see will come from American websites.
1: Yeah.
0: So you're better off, whenever you're Googling anything about a plant, you must put Western Australia, because even the stuff that comes in from over east is not always applicable to here. So, and then the stuff that you'll do on Google searches is definitely not applicable to...
1: Yeah, I did put Australia in, but it must have been over east. So what someone's... my gardener's cut it. He doesn't... I don't know if he knows what he's doing, but he's cut the tree right down about half off.
0: Yeah.
1: And cut bits off that's got the gall on. So
0: yes.
1: What do I do?
0: Okay, so it's not... It won't kill it. And what you need to do now is to feed it up so it grows some new, you know, get some new growth on it before spring.
1: Yeah. Right.
0: So I would get some wetting agent, particularly before this afternoon, it's some fertilizer and a bit of compost around it, and just sort of give it a little, you know, a little treat. Before the rain comes in. But, you know, pruning a lemon tree back by 50% definitely will not kill it.
1: Okay, great. Mm. Is the spray any good, the clay stuff, the kaolin spray?
0: Doesn't work.
1: Okay.
2: There you go.
0: Yeah. The CSIRO are developing a different... a different clay-based spray, so we're hoping that that will be available. They're just they're still doing trials on it. So once that's out and about, I'll let everyone know.
1: Right. And my grandson, he's only young, but he likes to wee on it, and I think...
0: That's fine. Absolutely fine. Yep.
1: Good.
0: Yep. Kelly Mahican is very welcome to do that on a daily basis.
2: Thanks for that, Vicky, and thanks for your patience. We've got a couple of lines free, 1300 221 0025, if you would like to talk to the goddess that is Sabrina Hahn. Something about, what is this? This is a pincushion.
0: This is a Hakea Larina, pincushion Hakea.
2: Alan in Mundaring. Alan sent some pictures.
0: He sent some pictures of a beautiful Hakea Larina, the pincushion Hakea in full flower, and he's concerned that it's got a little bit unruly and should he prune it. Now, Alan, yes, you should. What happens with Hakea Larina or the pincushion Hakea is there's two forms. There's one that's upright and the other one is a weeping form. So the problem with the Hakea Larina, the weeping form in particular, it gets really, really heavy with flower, and if you have major storms coming through, because it gets very top heavy, they have a tendency to be ripped out of the ground. Now we're in for some pretty strong winds. If you have a Hakea in particular that is really top heavy, I want you to go and prune its head back by 40%. Because it will prevent it from being ripped out of the ground. Woolly bushes are another one, the Adenanthus, it happens with them. So when there's very strong winds, particularly it's the gusts that usually take them out, prune the top off so that they've got a bit more stability. So, Alan, I would be doing that this morning. The flowers make a beautiful cut flower. So when you're pruning it, bring all those cut flowers inside.
2: Mm. That all sounds like very clever advice.
0: Mm.
2: What else have we got here?
0: What's going on here?
2: Ish.
0: What's that thing?
2: That looks like, is that
0: a frog?
2: Violet?
0: Oh, no. Oh,
2: is it an African
0: violet.
2: It's got yellowy leaves,
0: hasn't
2: it?
0: Yeah, so the yellowy leaves are too much water, and also Sue in Wooraloo.
2: Sue from the loo.
0: Yeah, Sue in the loo. It's getting colder. So daytime, you know, the sunlight days, they're shorter, but you're over-watering it.
2: There you go.
0: Mm-hmm.
2: 1300 221 0025. Couple of lines are free. Christy in Secret Harbour, which is not a secret because there's a bloody big sign out the front of it, isn't
0: yeah,
2: there, Christy?
0: It's a massive sign.
2: Hello, Christy.
3: Hello, Sabrina. Hello.
0: Hello, Christy.
3: Love your show, girls. It's actually Chrissy with a double S-Y.
0: There you go. Hi, Chrissy. Sorry, Chrissy.
2: No wonder you didn't respond.
3: I have sent some photos through. I don't know if you've got that yet.
2: A hoya.
3: Yes. And it is very root-bound.
0: Oh, they like being root-bound, but yours might be very, very root-bound. We're trying to find it.
3: For a long time, and it's climbed up the wall, so I can't remove it to repot it.
2: Chrissy, did you send any texts? Because it's tricky. There are so many texts
0: incoming.
2: We've
0: got Jo from Australia.
2: Yeah,
0: she's got a hoya.
2: Hoyas except yours. Yeah. What, did you put any words in with the photograph?
3: Just hoya.
2: You did put hoya in the text?
3: I did.
2: Tell me the last three numbers of your phone number. How about that? Let's try that.
3: 049.
2: Let's try that. Incoming hoya. Nope. That was of absolutely no
0: anyway,
2: help whatsoever.
0: Do you want to repot it, but it's attached to a wall and obviously you can't take it off the wall, pull it out of the pot and repot it.
3: Absolutely, yeah. And it's sitting on like one of those garden plant stands, so the pot can't be too big.
0: Yep, okay. So what
3: replacing into a bigger pot?
0: Yes, that's what I'm going to suggest. So now, have you got any wiggle room where you can lift the pot that it's in? Can you lift it up, say, 10 centimetres?
3: Probably. I could try, yeah.
0: Okay, so the pot that it's in, is it a plastic pot or a terracotta one?
3: Plastic.
0: Okay, great. So you need to get long handle pruners and you're going to cut that plastic pot in four sections so you can peel it off.
3: Yep, I can do that.
0: And then you're going to get a bigger plastic pot and you're going to tip it sideways and by stealth, you're going to squeeze it underneath the root ball of the hoya and then you're going to put it in the pot first and then you'll fill the pot up with soil.
3: Do I disturb the roots?
0: You won't need to disturb the roots, no. No, yep.
3: Okay, all right, so I need to try and fit that pot onto
0: underneath,
3: Okay.
0: Yep. So
3: is it the time to do it now?
0: I'd be doing it this morning.
3: Okay.
0: Yep.
3: All right.
0: Can you do it this morning or not?
3: Not really.
0: Okay, we'll do it whenever you've got time to do it, Chrissy. that's very simple.
3: It's okay in winter.
0: Yeah.
3: Oh,
2: okay.
0: Yep, absolutely.
2: Okay.
0: Yep.
2: Good luck with that, Chrissy.
3: Fantastic. Thank you so much, Bill.
0: Thanks, Chrissy. Oh, well,
2: someone has sent through a beautiful photograph, I believe it's of Harvey Dam.
0: Oh, wow.
2: Waiting for the storm. It looks so beautiful down there.
0: That is an awesome photo.
2: Great photograph. What
0: so
2: did you
0: in
2: take
0: the
2: that on?
0: In the foreground, it's one of those it's one of those lenses that do the circular. It's a landscape
2: fish
0: lens.
2: Eye. Is it a
0: fisheye?
2: Yeah,
0: fisheye, yeah.
2: It's
0: beautiful. And the reflection of the sky on the dam. Mm.
2: Absolutely gorgeous. Thank you for sending that through. Mm. I think your name is Ross. I'm not sure, though. Paul is in City Beach. Is your name Paul?
4: Yes.
2: That's a relief. What would you like to ask Sabrina, Paul?
4: Good morning. So I've got some citrus plants that have been infected, trees that have been infected with gall wasp.
0: Yep.
4: And white scale.
0: Yep.
4: And I've cut them back in some cases quite severely.
0: Yeah.
4: And now I'm wondering what I should do. Should I feed them, leave them alone, give them some nitrogen?
0: I'd feed them, Paul. Yeah, because you've cut them right back. So now the thing with citrus is you don't want a big burst of growth in spring because you get the citrus leaf miner, gall wasp will be back. So it's a good idea to try and get them to grow now during these winter months. So feed it, new compost on it. The scale you can spray with a pest oil, suffocates them.

0: So I do all that.
1: Oh, I do have some pest oil, and I will feed them.
0: Yep.
1: I didn't spray the trees because I just cut the scale.
0: Oh,
1: off.
0: You cut the scale. Okay. Well, no need to spray. Easy peasy.
2: Easy peasy, yeah. She says.
0: Okay. Just look out for the next generation of scale, though.
1: Yes. Okay. Yep. We'll do. And anything in particular I should feed them or.
0: Get a well-balanced fertilizer. It must have all the trace elements, in particular magnesium, manganese, zinc, and iron.
1: Okay.
0: Yeah.
1: All right. Perfect. Yep. That's it. Thank you very much.
0: Okay. Thank you, Paul.
2: You are welcome.
0: And enjoy the storm coming through City Beach later on today. What a cracker.
2: Amber from Little Grove in Albany says, any tips for tackling honey fungus that has killed mature trees in my garden and some trees are looking ill? Have dug out and removed the major roots of the dead trees. How can I help the rest of the garden survive? See this photo of the peppermint tree with flowering fungus. It's the most extraordinary looking thing.
0: So they call
2: not?
0: It the honey fungus, and that, of course, is just the fruiting body of the Armillaria fungus, which will go down 2 metres and spread for wherever there's tree roots. Armillaria is the most difficult thing to control. There's nothing that I know of that will treat Armillaria. And I know 15 years ago they were doing some research at UWA about Armillaria control. They actually found the mycelium deep, like we're talking 2 metres deep.
2: Wow.
0: So there's nothing that I know that will control Armillaria.
2: Oh, Amber, we're so sad to be the bearers of bad news.
0: If there is anyone out there, maybe there's a scientist out there that's been doing work on the honey fungus, we want you to ring in, so it'd be really nice to have someone on the program that can talk about it, because if I inherited a garden that had Armillaria, I literally would sell up and move.
2: Oh, gee whiz. That's really distressing.
0: I know. I'm so sorry.
2: My name's Amber.
0: Amber.
2: From Little Grove.
0: But don't give up hope. I'm just a horticulturalist. I'm not a scientist. I don't specialise in fungi. But we'll see if there's anyone that we can get out, even from the museum or CSIRO, that may have more information on it.
2: We have Rob from Redgate. Hello, Rob. What's your question for Sab?
3: Hi, Sabrina. We've inherited a mature orchard on the property we bought down here. We're about 4 km from the coast.
0: Yeah.
3: Most of the trees do really well, but the figs, we've got a couple of pretty well established, they must be at least 20-year-old figs.
0: Yeah.
3: Plenty of fruit, set the fruit, but almost none of them come to nice soft maturity. I don't know what fig it is. It's a green skin. The ones that do mature are red, but the centres just, they either stay all quite dry in the middle or they just don't go that nice soft red. There's plenty, they get watered, not over, not under, just trickled. We've got drip irrigation in the drip line of the tree.
0: Yep.
3: So I'm just wondering if it's a nutrient thing or what we need to do.
0: I don't think it's going to be a nutrient thing, Rob. Now, if figs have grown from a seed, sometimes you get lots of variation in that, and the figs just give you breeder crops. They don't come to anything. There are some figs that actually require the wasp to pollinate the fruit. Well, the flowers inside the fruit. So, and you need two different figs for the wasp to do the fertilisation. If I would definitely give them trace elements and see how that works, and liquid potassium. But if over the next couple of years the fruit doesn't develop into fruit and it's dry on the inside, you've probably got a fig that requires the wasp to pollinate it. And They're very small. The male wasp stays inside the fruit. The female, he entices the female in. They sit down, have lovely afternoon tea with lit candles and soft music, do the job, and the she buggers off and goes, well, you're boring me now. I'm going to pop off and go somewhere else. So it's unlikely that you will ever get to see the wasps if that's what is required.
3: So but, is it a bit like avocados where maybe it might be worthwhile planting a second type of thing?
0: Yes.
3: You do have plenty of space.
0: And yes. Just,
3: and that way, maybe if we give it a couple of years and it still doesn't do it, we can
0: just take it out. Yeah.
3: And yep. The other ones are
0: yep. established. Does definitely. That make sense? Yep. I would okay. definitely do that, Rob. If you've got the space, put another fig in.
3: Chuck another fig in.
0: Yeah.
3: All right,
0: yep.
3: Thank you.
0: Yep.
2: That was a risky sentence to say quickly. Debbie is in Nanup. Hello, Debbie.
4: Morning.
0: Morning.
4: I have the ginger that is all sprouting and starting to flower.
0: Ooh.
4: And according to the gardener, or the app, I should harvest it now. Is that correct or is it too late now?
0: I wouldn't have it now, and I wouldn't be harvesting it in Nanup at this point in time. No. I would certainly be waiting until August.
4: Oh, okay.
0: Yeah,
4: right.
0: I wouldn't be harvesting it in winter.
4: Okay, all right. Mm. And so then with the flowers,
0: yes,
4: should I cut them off so that they don't suck out the, or should I enjoy their beauty?
0: Well, you can cut them off, put them in a vase and bring them inside.
4: Oh, how exciting.
0: Yeah.
4: Okay, cool.
0: Yeah.
4: Nice.
0: Yeah.
4: All right, so wait till the depth of winter then.
0: Yeah, absolutely. Well, until okay. after the depth of winter, Debbie.
4: Oh, okay.
0: After the depth of winter.
4: After the depth, yeah. Okay. All right. Thank
0: okay.
4: you very much.
0: Thanks, Debbie.
4: Okay. Oh, and I found some turmeric growing. I was so excited.
0: Oh, awesome. Well, I had turmeric in my garden and it disappeared and it's never come back. I don't know what
4: well,
0: happened.
4: Well, mine
0: with it.
4: Did, but it's come back. So
0: ah,
4: well
0: done.
4: Must have gone
0: oh, well,
4: Europe
0: maybe mine
4: years,
0: will.
4: Packing or something. I don't know. Anyway.
2: Thanks,
0: thanks,
2: Debbie.
4: Thank you, ladies.
0: Bye.
2: Tony is in Claremont. Hello, Tony.
5: Hi. Hi, Sabrina. I just have a quick question, quite a mystery one. We bought a lime tree about 15 years ago as a dwarf lime, very healthy. It gives fruit every year, but the fruit comes on perfect shape, a little bit smaller than a tennis ball, but turns green and then it turns yellow. But then we think it's ready for harvesting.
0: Yeah.
5: And we cut it in half and there's a very strong odour in it and we can't eat it. I was wondering what we've got, if you could throw any light on that for us.
0: I would say that, so it's not, when you cut it in half and it has an awful smell, it's not, is it black inside as well?
5: No. Not usually black, no.
0: Okay. All right. Well, I think what's happened is whatever graft they've put that dwarf on has taken over and you've got now you have a dud.
5: Oh, thank you.
0: Well, I'm telling you that, Tony, because I hate it when gardeners spend, you know, a lot of money, a lot of time thinking that they're going to, it's reverted back to some weirdo strain of what it was crossed with. You may as well go and get yourself another one and get some joy out of that.
2: Tony?
5: Yeah.
2: Mm. Tony, I've reverted back to my weirdo strain. I think it's different for people, though, isn't it?
5: Oh, okay.
2: Hopefully I don't smell if you cut me in half. Tony, thanks for that, for being a good sport. Mary is in Busselton. Hello, Mary. What's your question for Sab?
6: Good morning, Sabrina. I did ring some time ago and you did tell me and I didn't write it down.
0: Oh, naughty Mary.
6: And now I'm here with pencil and paper.
0: Okay.
6: With my hydrangeas to cut the stem with the old flower so far.
0: Yep.
6: No flower will go down. So can you tell me what to do now, please?
0: Okay, so it's a little, still a little bit early to prune your hydrangeas. I would wait for another month. Mm-hmm. Okay. Okay, so you will see the buds will start to emerge. Where
6: yes,
0: you get. Yeah, oh, they're already emerging. Okay. So where you've got two buds side by side, they are your flowering stems. So you need to prune down to where there's two buds. And I would be pruning 50% down the branch where you've got the two fattest, healthiest buds.
6: Oh, okay.
0: Yep.
6: And what

0: about those with no flowers do the same thing?
1: Do the same thing with no flowering buds, because you still need leaf growth. So don't be afeared to prune your hydrangeas down by 50%, Mary.
0: Okay, so I cut down to two strong bud showing.
1: Yes.
0: 50%.
1: Yes.
0: And what about one that's not very happy?
1: One that's not very happy, I'd take 2/3 off.
0: Okay.
1: Yep.
0: All right. Thank you very much.
1: Thank you, Mary.
0: I listen to your show every
1: day. Oh, you're thanks, a darling. Mary. Thank you so much.
2: Cole is going to need to be quick about his lime, but I'm sure he can do that. What's going on with your lime, Cole?
3: I can do this.
2: You can.
3: Several years ago, Queensland fruit fly, my lime tree that produces lots and lots, hundreds of limes, got pruned back severely whilst it was fruiting, and it hasn't fruited again until kind of this year.
1: Yep.
3: And now I'm looking at about 500, but the other day it was pruned back about a third or a half whilst it's still fruiting.
1: Yeah.
3: And I'm worried that it's going to like shock it again and it's going to stop fruiting.
1: No, it won't. What I want you to do is I want you to give it some liquid fertilizer, because it's got fruit on it. I don't want you giving it granular fertilizer. Liquid fertilizer, and make sure that there's humates, microbes, seaweed, and some a bit of fish in it as well. Drench it. Do that every fortnight, 3 times in a row, and it'll come back a treat.
3: Sounds great.
1: Okay. Thank you, Cole.
2: Thank you, Cole. And maybe we can squeeze in one tiny text. Would love to know if the attached plant is a weed or not. It's a self-seed, says Muriel.
1: Oh, my God, get rid of that. That is the Brazilian pepper tree. You do not want that in your garden.
2: Do you need the kerosene and the blackberry bizzo, or do you go harder?
1: Chainsaw!
2: Will it not send up suckers?
1: Yeah, it will. Yeah, blackberry tree killer and kerosene.
2: And stay on it.
1: 40-60.
2: That is this week's episode of Roots and Shoots. We thank you for coming along for the wild ride. See you next week.
1: Bye.
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0: Good morning, Tony Carr with ABC News. It remains unclear if US President Donald Trump has made any decision on a deal with Iran after a high-level national security meeting at the White House. The BBC's Sarah Smith has more from Washington, D.C.
1: In his latest social media post, President Trump repeated his long-standing demand that Iran must never have a nuclear weapon and that its stocks of enriched uranium must be handed over and destroyed. He also said the Strait of Hormuz must be safely reopened to international shipping and did not say whether Iran had agreed to these provisions. The president also stated that the US naval blockade in the strait will now be lifted and that ships that have been trapped there for weeks can start the process of, in his words, heading home. We do not know if he means the blockade will be lifted even if there is not an agreement signed with Iran today.
0: Energy Minister Chris Bowen says Australians should have confidence in the country's fuel security, with shipments continuing to arrive as expected and reserves reaching record highs. Australia currently has 48 days of petrol, 36 of diesel and 30 of jet fuel in reserves, higher than when the conflict in the Middle East began. Mr. Bowen says Australia is in a secure position over the coming months.
2: We have now fuel secured into August, well through June and July. There's a 4 weeks' worth of supplies that I announce every week, but there are also some contracts locked in beyond that. I never make a commitment over and above what we know. We're now getting into the end of May and the beginning of June, so that's encouraging.
0: US Secretary of Defence Pete Hegseth says America gives its allies strength through discipline and a confident leadership. Mr. Hegseth is addressing the Shangri-La Dialogue in Singapore, the Asia-Pacific region's premier defence forum. He says the US wants to maintain the balance of power in the Pacific in a way that works for both America and its allies.
3: Our interests in the Pacific are significant, but they are also scoped and reasonable, defined by a favorable balance of power in which sovereignty is respected, commerce flows freely, and nations retain the freedom to make their own choices. This is the balance

0: America upholds and will not allow others to overturn.
1: Ukraine is reportedly using a new AI drone as it steps up attacks on Russian logistics in the occupied south of the country. The BBC's Paul Brown reports.
2: Footage released by pro-Ukrainian social media channels shows multiple strikes on vehicles between the cities of Mariupol and Melitopol. The aftermath of these attacks has also been captured on video by motorists as they pass scattered wreckage on the roadside. Analysts say the operation is making use of Ukraine's Hornet drone, an AI-enabled unmanned aerial vehicle, or UAV, which has been trained using thousands of hours of video to identify Russian military targets. Experts told us that the Hornet has a 150-kilometer range and packs more than enough explosive to take out non-armored vehicles.
1: A 21-year-old man has died in a car crash in Perth southeast overnight. Police say about 10:45 last night, the man was driving on Orong Road in Welshpool when his car left the road and struck a tree. A 20-year-old female passenger was taken to Royal Perth Hospital with serious injuries. In a separate incident overnight, two motorcycle riders were rushed to hospital after their bikes crashed in Girraween. About 9 o'clock last night, the motorcyclists, aged 19 and 20, lost control on Marangaroo Drive. Australia's men's tennis number one, Alex de Minaur, has been knocked out of the French Open in a third-round loss to Czech 26 seed Jakub Menšík. 24-time Grand Slam winner Novak Djokovic has also been eliminated from the tournament. De Minaur has told Stan Sport he's not sure yet what went wrong.
3: Lost focus, concentration, I really don't know. I mean, it's just not like me, and that's what's probably the toughest thing to take. I just kind of handed it to him.
1: A severe weather warning is in place for a large part of WA, with heavy rain and strong winds forecast in the area west of a line from Kalbarri to Israelite Bay. Destructive wind gusts of more than 125 kilometres an hour are possible from late this evening into tomorrow morning. Heavy rainfall, which may lead to flash flooding, is also forecast. Bureau Deputy Duty Forecaster Jerry Rawson has told ABC Radio Perth, while the severe weather will impact the southwest of the state from tonight, conditions are expected to worsen later in the weekend.
4: The worst time is going to be later tomorrow. That's when we're seeing wind conditions potentially being some of the windiest conditions we've had for many years. So it is quite a significant front.
1: In Perth, partly cloudy with a very high chance of showers today. Currently in the city, it's 14 degrees.
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7: Bowls to Inglis, who goes high, goes long, clears the rope into the crowd. 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
11: It's McGovern, veers out to the right, drives it as long as he can, in the direction of Cripps, who rises and comes down with a footy. What a mark from the captain. He's going to have to kick across his body from no more than 15 metres out. After Jack Henry goals at one end, Cripps puts the Blues back in front. Oh, captain, my captain. What a moment to take back control with 71 seconds remaining in the match.
12: Carlton are going to win. And the honeymoon phrase continues. Their caretaker coach, Josh Fraser, makes it 3-0. And it's three straight wins for the Baggers.
8: What about last night's win by the Blues? Good line, too, by Corbin Middlemass. The honeymoon phrase continues. Is Josh Fraser now the answer? Or could it be another case of the Teague train as we take you back to what the Blues did in 2019? Let

0: let's not forget David Teague. He was seen as the answer winning his first game after taking over from Brendan Bolton in 2019. He won 5 of his first 7, 6 of 11 to finish the year, and then was given the job and then finished 11th and 13th and was dumped at the end of the 21 season for Michael Voss. What happens now for Carlton? But certainly it's made things a lot more interesting this season when the Blues are up and about. Clint Wilden with you, special guest expert with us today, Chris Waterman. You'd, of course, know him from as one of our experts at the footy and on Extra Time on Wednesdays with Ash Nelson. But the dual premiership player is alongside Glenn Quatermain, the senior sports writer of the West Australian. Welcome to both of you. We'll talk a lot about Fremantle very shortly. Huge game coming up today, but big game. Great win last night. That was tremendous to watch. Quarters?
1: Well, you heard the crowd at the end. That is what we've been missing.
0: Yeah. Yeah, that's exactly right.
1: And is there a better song in it? And interestingly, with Josh Fraser, declared himself, "I'm not in it," a few weeks back. I'm not in for this job. I think he might be rethinking it now because they're playing better footy. They're moving the ball quicker. Their forwards are getting a better look. Mackay into the ruck. Defences aren't able to get back behind them. So I just think they're doing a lot of things right now. Is it a bounce? Who cares? They're playing good footy, and I reckon it's the missing piece. Carlton up and about, I reckon.
0: Are they? Do clubs get sucked into the new coach bounce at times, Chris Waterman? What have you made of what Josh Fraser's done over the last couple of weeks? Because there's no doubt 3 straight wins is an outstanding way to set up the year.
2: Yeah, good morning, everyone. I think he's given Carlton the best of both worlds by saying, "I'm not up for it right now." So they can sit back and he can win 10 in a row. And they can say, "Well, Josh said he's not, he doesn't want to be involved." But at the end, they can put him through. So I think it's outstanding for the competition. It was a great game of footy. And I still think Melbourne's the best song, Quarters.
1: Jesus, a few. Richmond North. I got Carlton up there.
0: In case you're wondering, we were discussing the best club songs. Yeah. We didn't get to play much of it, unfortunately, because of the way that the highlights started. Yeah, that was sort of from the side. But let's go back to the last night's game. I thought one of the more interesting points, and we continue to talk about the arc here, was how the arc, which was brought in for the Howler, completely botched it at the start. Don't say we just talk about moments that happened at the end of proceedings. This was the first score of the game. Surely this should have been decided as a goal.
3: Just getting a look again at that Ollie Dempsey play on the line. He certainly felt like he'd come off below the shin. Below the knee. What do you reckon there, Lingy?
4: He might have a point about that one. He's forced it down with his hands and did that brush the shin, which counts as a kick.
0: Here's what Chris Scott had to say post-game.
5: My feelings don't matter. I think, the goal umpire got knocked over. Yeah, I mean, I'd probably disagree in principle with the idea that someone's sitting in the arc and they can't see. Like, the rules, the technology's there for the howler, and someone within the arc should have seen that that was a howler within seconds. But, again, you guys will talk about it more. I don't think I really have that much more to add. It's sort of, all I would be doing is making the observation that's as plain to you as it is to me.
0: Which was, it was a howler, and they should have got it right. What's the point of even having an arc when they butcher decisions like that? I was staggered by it.
1: Yeah, it's a goal. And so that would have changed the result. I like Chris Scott's response, by the way. Yeah. Measured, not claiming that it changed the course of the game. But it was a howler. He's right. And that's what the arc is there for. Why the hell did you not pick up on that?
2: Why didn't David Roden just go to the arc? Which they normally do.
0: Well, he was knocked over.
2: Yeah, I know.
0: So you could make a decision on your own. And I'll always back... I'll back the umpires if they decide to make their own decision. Like, I think we need to do that. But he's been knocked over. They've called that as a behind, and they've just got it wrong. This is not about changing the game, by the way. No point saying. This is just another example where there is this technology which was brought in to solve exactly this, which was an obvious mistake, and they haven't used it.
2: So in that case, could the field umpire have overruled and just said, "David, you're falling over, I want to have a look at this," or someone in the arc say, "Look, we're going to review it just in case David didn't see it."
0: All those things are true.
2: Yeah.
0: Let's talk Fremantle. And Jade Rawlings, one of the assistant coaches, the backs coach down at the Dockers, is with us on the program. G'day to you, Jade.
6: Morning, fellas. How's it going?
0: Oh, we're very well. And I can't tell you how much I'm looking forward to this game this afternoon.

0: and just trying to stay where our feet are. So it's, the AFL is an ongoing audit of your game every week. I think it's been shown with Carlton's resurgence that people's form can fluctuate through the year, and sometimes you get a team in a good week and sometimes you have an off day yourself. So it's a challenging competition, and the demands of the season are obvious. So we're very good at being able to present ourselves in the best possible shape for the week upcoming.
1: I like that line, an ongoing audit. How close was Hayden Young to making it?
0: Just a little bit short. The protocols that we're all...

0: and to follow when concussion is apparent is, we're guided by our medical staff with that. So there's steps he has to take to be able to progress to certain stages, and he was just short of the levels we need to be at to be considered for this week.
1: Jay, Chris Waterman here, mate. Good luck today. As a coaching, well, as a playing group, they've overcome a lot of things this week, during the weeks in between games and become a very mature group. But as a coaching group, you'd have to be very, very, very wary of a reigning premier that's had their egos severely dented last week.
0: Yeah, it's interesting, Chris, when you watch last Sunday unfold as an upcoming opponent, you go, do we want them to win? Do we want them to have a tight battle or get their backsides kicked? And all of the above are risks. So I think we'd all agree that it was an exceptional footy from the Giants and an abnormal quarter from the Lions. So, look, personally, my prep for the backs has been more surrounding the Geelong and the Carlton game that both played at the Gabba. They've been proven team over a long period of time, and you have one of those probably every 6 to 8 years from my experience. You have a quarter goes your way or one that absolutely goes against you. So, yeah, but it's pretty obvious the response they've spoken to, and I think we'd all expect that no matter which club you are. We'd expect that from Brisbane at the Gabba after a game they had last week.
2: Jay, Glenn Quartermain here. Good luck this afternoon. Very big game for the club. We talked up the midfield. We've talked up the forward line. But have we underrated Brennan Cox's year so far as the backline coach? What does he bring to the group?
0: An enormous amount, Glenn. It's interesting you bring him up because I do think he gets a bit understated for the work he does. We've made a lot of adjustments with his not so much his technique, but the way he approaches playing key back. He's an exceptional aerialist, and the judgment when to mark as opposed to spoil he's very good at. And I think the case in point would have been the Hawthorn game. We had to make an adjustment with who he played on halfway through the second quarter, and for 10 minutes he got beaten in every possible way, and then he was exceptional in the second half. So it showed his mentality to be able to adapt to the high level of pressure of that position. But not only negate Gunston, but also win the ball back for us. And the other thing I think gets underrated is his ball use. He's very clever. He rarely gets tackled. He uses his leg really well. So I'm a big fan of Cox. He's a great guy, lives his life in a good way. And he's got a cruisy South Australian attitude, which annoys me sometimes. But most of the time, he's a real acquisition for us.
2: As a backline coach, you must have had a few headaches this week. That Brisbane forward line full of match winners. We've seen them win two flags in a row. Is Charlie Cameron the barometer for this team? And how wary are you? And is it a job for McVee today?
0: Cameron's been a very good performer consistently for a long time. But I think there's a few others that also you could say barometer. I think Rayner, when he gets excited and jumps at the ball, he can lift the group. And I think Logan Morris has shown that he's got capabilities to really turn a game on its head. So they're not short of options, as you said. And Jack Bailey's someone who is splitting his time a little more forward and mid, but he's genuine when he's forward. He wants to score and he wants to impact. So that asks a lot of you. So there'll be some preferred matchups today, but they're quite flexible in their positioning, some of their forwards. So we'll have certain backs for certain players depending on where they are.
2: And one final one for me, just you got the captain back. He looked pretty good on the training track this week, so I thought he would play. He's 100%, and is he the man for Logan Morris?
0: Alex has done a great job. The medial injury that he had, which was 2 seconds ago against Hawthorn, I think it was concerning initially, but he's rehabbed it really well. And he thought if it was a test on Thursday last week, he thought he was right to play last weekend. So he's trained on this week. And Tuesday was the main test for him to be able to complete and really thrive with his training, which he's got through. So he and Cox, we've probably looked to share roles at various times based on where opponents are. We think Alex plays his best footy more as an old-fashioned centre-half back, which is more up from 50 towards the arcs, is where he intercepts well, he leads well, and is able to create contests for us. So that will be mostly where his time will be spent tonight.
1: Just on Judd McVee, Jade, there's been a few stories around him this week. The expectations of people thinking he's not living up to the standards that you got him for, but for mine, he's just doing his job, which is what you brought him in for. He gets those heavy jobs with Jordan doing a lot of the running, but you'd have to be pleased with the way he's slotted into this team.
0: Yeah, it's always challenging, Chris, with traded players, with expectation. I was one myself, and expectations rise quite quickly and sometimes in excess of what you're actually capable of. That was the case for me. Judd has been able to come into the program. He got quite sick when he first came to us, and it took

0: probably a month for him to recover from that. And then once he got into his training, he got in some really good nick. And we would say that he's on the run, he's still learning a lot of what we do, which has got some differences for where he's been at Melbourne Footy Club. So there's been some really strong games, a couple of other games where he's played the role, if you want to call it that. So we still think there's a lot more in Judd as he goes. He's a quieter, introverted guy, but really keen to be part of the group and part of the team. So I've really enjoyed coaching him so far. But he's well complimented by Warner, Chapman and Clark. There's a bit of a group of those four that play the small, medium type of roles for us. So as a group of four, we've been really happy with that part of our team.
1: Jade Rawlings, backs coach with the Fremantle Dockers, is with us ahead of today's huge game up at the Gabba against Brisbane. Jade, a question from left field, and not about Fremantle, but we've got two interim coaches rolling around at the moment. You've been in that position going back to 2009 at Richmond. What's it like being the interim coach at a footy club? Can you give us an insight into the challenges that you face when you're in that role?
0: It's very interesting. I haven't been asked that for quite a while, and I watch eagerly whenever an interim comes in, and what it does is the memories come flooding back. I think, you know, try and word this right, it's got all care, no responsibility in a way, because you're picking up something that hasn't quite worked, and you're not expected to win. You're fresh, you're generally enthusiastic, and you bring something different to the group, which, as has shown in the history, that the positive response is generally there. But it's a great experience. I think Josh is nailing it. He's been humble. He's been respectful of the past, and he's got his team playing well. It is a really great fun role. I don't regret it at all. It was, 17 seasons ago now, and I wasn't ready. What do you think? I was 31. I wasn't ready in so many ways, but I gained so much out and really enjoyed it. And the challenges are more list management, the situation of the club, what do they need from you in that position to enable them to make decisions for the future? You're still engaging the whole group in their needs individually. Sometimes that's positionally or in VFL and feels that have been hard done by. So I just saw it purely as a great opportunity and growth, even dealing with the media. I think Josh has been brilliant in how he's spoken in the media about the position as well. So he's not made it about himself. So there's a lot of things that you can get consumed by. It is very demanding. Your phone certainly gets much hotter than what it did as an assistant coach, I can assure you. and the access people feel as though they have to. As Josh Fraser would have been recognised around town as an ex-Collingwood player and coach of Northern Blues. Now he's Carlton's coach, and people want his time. So it's a great experience, and especially when you get that period of time, you know, 10, 12 games to really have an imprint on that group. When it's 2 to 3, it's probably a bit harder to genuinely impact, but 10 to 12 you can.
1: Just, you were, again, involved in one of those new coach bounces. So you take over from Terry Wallace. It was against West Coast from memory, but you win that first game. Did you notice, and this is, again, an interesting thing, that what changes happen around a football club and a group when an interim coach comes in? We've sort of heard from other people from externally, the pressure's off and, you know, there's a chance to sort of reset. As the interim coach, did you feel that when you took over at Richmond?
0: Yeah, you do, and this isn't about the coach that's just left, but what generally happens, there's been a heaviness around the club. Bossy's been a great coach for Carlton, and the heaviness that's surrounded, it just builds, and the second half fade outs and the losses accumulate, but then the heaviness gets released, not by Michael leaving, but that position being changed, and people seem to run faster, they seem to take the ball cleaner, and a lot of things just seem to come to life, and we got a bit of a spike at Richmond. It wasn't to do with Terry leaving, it was more just people feel as though they can demonstrate more of who they are and what they can be, and the odd positional change, or we played Tyrone Vickery in his first game that day, and it just brings a renewed enthusiasm to the group. So it's quite the trend that you find with the interim coach coming in, having a positive impact, because it just seems to release a lot of people's mentality towards how they want to perform and go about their business week to week.
1: And just the last one on this, and we appreciate your time, but still interest, because after that time with Richmond, you coached your own club in the Sandful, you took Norwood to a premiership and then another grand final, now you're back in the system. Do you still have aspirations to be a senior coach yourself?
0: It's interesting. I was driven by it for quite a long time, especially when you get a sniff as an interim coach. I was convinced that's just what I want to do and I'm ready to do when I was miles off it. I'm just not driven that way anymore. If someone thought I was good enough, yeah, I'd consider

0: want to pursue it, but I'm not in that frame. You see the names get mentioned these days. Mine's not amongst them, and I don't look at that any other way than it's just I'm happy what I'm doing. I couldn't be more had higher job satisfaction than I have at the moment working with JL and the other coaching group and our players. But then being part of our club, I love what our club stands for, and being where your feet are is pretty handy in life. I've got ahead of myself a few times over the years, boys, and it doesn't work real well.
1: Oh, well, if you continue to make Fremantle as miserly as they are down back, we'll keep cheering you on, Jade.
0: Like you said, I love my job and it's a good place. We love living in Perth. We've moved around a bit as a family and Fremantle's embraced us and we're getting a lot back from them. So it's a good place to be at the moment.
1: Now, I appreciate the chat and thanks for being so frank with us as well. Best of luck this afternoon.
0: Thanks for chatting with us, boys.
1: Good on you. Jade Rawlings there, the backs coach at the Fremantle Dockers, who's got that back line. They are just in outstanding form and they get their skipper back as well. Big plus for the Dockers this, in a couple of hours' time, they'll be taking on one of the biggest challenges. And I know Brisbane have been terribly disappointing in the last couple of weeks, and that third quarter against GWS was just one of those what-am-I-watching moments. But they've had mid-season blips before in premiership years, the Lions, and if you want to know how much they're stinging, go and have a look at Josh Dunkley's press conference this week. It's hurt them. They're a proud group and they will want to respond. So the Dockers, they got a real shake this week.
2: I think it's another case of Fremantle not only just consolidate their position as the benchmark this year, but just put another nail in the coffin of Brisbane, get them out the way. Because if they come good in the back half, look out.
3: Yeah, I fear Brisbane. I do off that. It wasn't just a loss. It was a 14-goal third quarter.
2: Mm.
3: And that just doesn't amazing. Happen to Brisbane. They are, if you look at the team, there's plenty there to like still. So I've tipped them today.
2: You forgot Lohman when you threw up all those forwards too. He's just sitting around there. And God, interesting game. I think Fremantle can do it. There's no question. A big tick in the box if they get 4 points to Sabo.
1: Yeah,
2: As I said, it really nails Brisbane to the ground a little bit.
1: Yeah, I think it's one where if Fremantle win, they go to absolute outright favouritism.
2: Yeah,
1: but I'm also prepared to say this. If they don't get the result up there, it shouldn't mean anything more than that's a tough result. You don't expect to win all of them.
2: A bit like the Cats last night. They got the Blues on just in red hot form and didn't lose by much. So they all have the little hiccup. Sometimes you just need that. Now, that might have been what Brisbane needed last week. They've had a couple of losses, but that was a real kick in the teeth.
3: Now, I don't want to put too much pressure on one Murphy Reid, but back in 2003, a kid by the name of

0: I think. So just might be the day he he's already announced himself, but really announces himself to the national, to the nation.
1: That would be something to watch. 26 past 10. We'll come back with your calls. This is Sports Talk. 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
1: Speaking of the new coach bounce, that's exactly what West Coast will face tomorrow when they host the Bombers out at Perth Stadium. We'll chat about that in just a few moments. But first, let's go to our callers. Ian's first up and wants to have his say on the program. Welcome to you, Ian.
6: Oh, good morning, Clint and panel. I want to speak. I loved listening to the backline coach for the Dockers, but I want to speak about the middle. Everything starts from the middle. Go back a couple of weeks ago. They controlled the ruck, the Dockers, and Hawthorn's Rovers took them to the cleaners. We've got to sort that out. Now, my own... just bear with me while I get this off my chest. In my own playing career, I went to Darwin in 1961-62. The Works and Housing had won the premiership, and they had this tall ruckman about the height of Cox, or just slightly under... and the Rovers. And the way they did it, they controlled the ruck and they controlled the roving. And this is not happening with the Dockers. They cannot win the premiership until they sort this out. Now, if they don't know how to do it, I'll be quite happy to come down there and show them how to do it. You look back to Pollock Farmer, Simon Madden, Nick Natanui, they controlled the ruck and the roving. We don't want somebody like Hawthorn shark the ball away. They're just knocking the ball. It's not going to their own roving division. Go back to when David Mundy was playing. They palmed it to him and away he went with it. We've got to sort out that middle or we cannot win the premiership. Over to you.
1: I'm not entirely sure that that's right, because the stats came out this week about centre bounces and centre bounce dominance. Jackson, Sarong, Brayshaw and Bolton are the second-ranked centre bounce clearance combo in the competition. Number two. Number one, which will surprise a few in recent times, but they've been terrific, is West Coast. So Bailey Williams, Harley Reid, Elliot Yeo and Tim Kelly have the most centre clearances of any quartet and the best differential of any quartet at the moment. So if we're talking about dominating, as with respect to Ian, that centre bounce, Jackson, Caleb Sarong, Andrew Brayshaw and Shea Bolton, second for 34, North's third for 32. Now that means one of two things, either with respect to Ian, that's not correct, or two, and I don't believe this to be correct, so don't jump on me, but I'm just presenting a theory, it doesn't matter as much as people think it does. I reckon it matters a fair bit, and I was fascinated to see those stats come through this week. Anyone want to add anything?
7: Who's he referring to as the Rover quarters? Is it Sarong or Brayshaw?
8: I haven't
7: heard the word Rover for a long time.
0: Oh, I love the term Rover. I was a very poor one at one stage myself. Ian's very hard to please.
1: Yeah.
0: God, he'd complain if he won Lotto and it was in $1 coins, wouldn't he? But nevertheless, I love his passion.
7: Yeah.
0: And part of me would love to see him addressing that Freo midfield group. I think it would be great to watch. But I don't agree with him. They're going pretty well.
1: Yeah. Sorry, Ian. Again, you're more than welcome to call in. Give us your opinion.
7: They beat Hawthorn.
1: They did. So these are the top, I've just found the stats here, the top 10 centre clearance combinations. This is thanks to afl.com.au, who put this out during the week. Feel free to have a look. It's a really interesting article. I read it a couple of days ago. Williams, Yeo, Kelly and Reed from West Coast. Second, as I mentioned, Fremantle. Third, North Melbourne with 32.

0: two, Jerry, Davies, Uniacke, Sheasel and O'Sullivan. Then you've got the Lions, Draper, Neil, Dunkley and Ashcroft. Then the Bulldogs with English, Bontempelli, Kennedy and Richards in 28 and 27 respectively. Also in 27, Gawn, Steele, Pickett and Windsor of the Demons. And then the Swans, Grundy, Heaney, McInerney and Warner also with 27. You can chuck in another Melbourne combination just behind them when you have Gawn, Steele, Sparrow and Pickett. And in differentials, which is how many you win compared to who you've gone up against, it's the Eagles number one. In second position, it's the Lions, then the Bulldogs, and then you can go down to the Swans, and then you've got Fremantle at plus 11. So you can, there's, you know, what is the saying? Lies, damn lies, and statistics. You can make of that what you want. And again, you know, Fremantle rank eighth in total clearances coming into the competition. But if you're looking at centre square clearances, they're the hard stats that AFL.com.au
1: really surprised Sydney are not higher because of the dominant.

0: dominance Grundy. Of their ruckman, Grundy, but also their centre square clearance players. I mean, Isaac Heaney racks them up. So that really surprised me, that stat.
1: But again, this is the point that you make with this, where statistics can tell fibs. You can win the centre square clearance. You get it. You do something with it. But what do you do with it?
0: Mm.
1: Where does that next kick go? Where does that next hand pass go? What do you do from that point onwards?
2: I can remember back in the Ruse era, it was almost like they felt it was better if they lost and went to half-back, because the rebound from half-back at Sydney was so damaging, because they could cut through and get that to that first kick, which is normally on goal.
1: Ian, disagree with you? Thanks for calling in, though. 1300 221 0025. It would be boring if we all thought the same thing. G'day, Fred. Fred's ringing in from Broome. How are you going?
3: Yeah, good morning, panel. Yeah, I'm going pretty good. It's a bit cool up here, but it's okay. The question I ask is, with all this hoopla around James Hurd and Essendon, I think you hear it and you see it everywhere. And I just wanted to ask Chris as well, under the Mick Malthouse era, how much does a coach influence the players? And I heard what the previous Dockers assistant, he says, with the influx of a new coach, temporarily the team has a bit of an upshoot. So Josh Fraser, but you know, with all this James Hurd hoopla, is he the man, or is he just, you know, noise and talk, and is that talk putting off a real good candidate who would really benefit Essendon to be a good coach for them?
2: Well, yes, certain coaches coach different. Well, they all coach in a different way. Some are very tactical. Some are just rah-rah. Others, like Mick, was very good at – he was very good tactically. Mick was very sound all around, really, but he understood how to work individuals in the group, and that's one thing you've got to do as a coach, is get to know your own players. We were just talking prior to the coming on today that there's only been a couple of differences at Carlton and May. One, Mackay's gone into the ruck. Two, young Ison's come into the team and just given the forward line a complete, and we mentioned one or two other players. It hasn't changed a whole lot, but you go through every week. I mean, I could almost, going back through the last 5 or 6 weeks, could almost pick when I thought West Coast were really vulnerable because certain players were out, and it affects the young blokes in the group. I've got no idea about tomorrow night, given the weather and where Essendon are coming from and all that sort of stuff, but West Coast should go in pretty confident, just on their own form, really. I thought they blew one last week, but there is different ways of going about it. Yeah, certainly Fraser, and not just Josh Fraser, it's been the rest of them as well. They've just made a couple of changes. That's all it needs to take. And it might be something that Fremantle do today. There's no question today you'll see a couple of changes in the Brisbane lineup. Be interesting to see which way they go about it.
1: Would you agree with this theory that you can't win without good players, but you can have good players and not win if you don't have a good coach? The coaches can make... We know coaches make a difference.
2: Yeah, I agree with that.
1: They
2: yeah.
1: get players to rise above their level, and they get teams to work as a group. And some people have the ability to do that as a coach, and some people who can be great players might not have the ability to do that.
0: But Lee Matthews told us when he was coaching Brisbane to a three-peat, the players make a coach.
1: Mm.
0: I mean, the coach has a great... big.
2: Mick always says that too.
0: Yeah, the players make a coach. Just a concern I have with James Hurd, and this is just a case of, to quote Seinfeld, the murky worlds colliding at Essendon, I tell you, with the coterie groups and the politics at play. But I have just genuine concerns he's been 5 years out of the game. I mean, 3 months at GWS, as much as they liked him, and a part-time role at Port Melbourne, I'm sorry, doesn't cut it for me. I think he needs to spend a bit more time as an assistant coach in an AFL program.
2: It's got to happen though, isn't it?
0: I'm not sure now. I'm wavering. I've been wavering for a couple of days. I thought it was a certainty, but this was Perd's backers stealing the narrative for a little while. I think there's a bit of pushback the other way now. So just his other point about it's going to scare candidates off, already has, because Ken Hinckley said, look, I'm not putting my hand up while this is going on. They need to make a really quick decision. He's either Hurd's all in on Hurd or not at all.
2: But he's come in and said, I'm going for it. So they've got to put him through the process. I mean, everyone said this is just Essendon doing the Essendon thing. What you spoke about before, does this put Josh Fraser in the front spot here? Well, Teague did a similar thing, but that would be Carlton just doing the Carlton thing, wouldn't it? By picking, Josh has done the right thing by Carlton and come out and said, "I'm not ready."
1: go through the process.
2: Absolutely.
1: And pick the best coach.

0: coach.
1: He's giving Carlton an out to pick the best coach.
0: And if that's Josh Fraser, if Josh Good Fraser presents yep. and you think he's the best coach, then he's your best coach. But again, with James Hurd, and I would struggle to think if you went through a protest why you would end up with James, for the reason that you say, Quarters, although he's had a little bit of involvement, he hasn't been in the grind of it for the last, 5 years. Go through the process. That's what you have to do.
2: It's not even mentioning the supplement saga, because for me, I don't think you should coach again after overseeing that.
0: Yeah, I agree on that front.
2: But let's just push that aside. The 5 years is
0: That's not the point here. The point is pick the person that you think is the best person for this job.
2: They can't while he's hovering around.
0: And that's the challenge that the Bombers face. I would almost think, this is potentially a little cynical, and I apologise if it is, that maybe Essendon need to almost get James Hurd, pick him as the coach, and then deal with the ramifications of whatever happens. Yeah. Because as a football club, as a group of supporters, Bombers fans don't seem to be able to move on from it. I know that sounds really cynical, but
1: it feels that way. This
0: wouldn't happen at any other footy club.
2: So you're saying it's going to be a tough couple of years anyway. Put him back in, get it over with, and then move on. It's not a bad theory.
0: I know that sounds ridiculous. I openly admit that. But there's this massive group of the Coiteries, the Sheedies, all these people who can't seem to move past him.
2: Again, they're always at play more than any other club.
1: Because they don't want an outsider in there. And Sheeds needs to have a say with all that group of boys. But where does John Longmire... I mean, Simpson's in an interesting position there. Did you think that those two want to coach again?
2: Yes, I do.
1: Because Simpson's now picking the Carlton coach. Is he in the background thinking, I might go for the Essendon, and I can tell you now, he's 100% looking at North Melbourne. But he's picking the eyes out of all the other guys going through the process, so he's going to pick up things that you shouldn't and can say and all this sort of stuff. But are they in the predicament where you need to ask me to coach? I'm not going through the process.
2: Oh, no, yeah. Well, that was Ross Lyon. But no, you have to go through the process, in my opinion.
1: Should John Longmire go through the process?
2: Yes. Yeah. Absolutely, okay. He should. You know, I was thinking...
0: You can invite them to join the process.
1: Yes.
0: So there's a difference between we're offering you this gig. But look, I've been in various decisions for jobs, and you can invite people to... We think you have what it takes. We would like you to come on board and be part of
2: this. You know, the really interesting thing to weigh up if you're a prospective coach is if you're an older coach who's been there, done that, the Tasmania job probably has more appeal because you've got a little bit of a safety net there. You've got a swag of concessions and some money to play with. But if you're a younger coach, and we've seen a few assistants go through and be really successful, wouldn't you want the opportunity to turn around a powerful club like Carlton or Essendon?
0: By the way, last on that, a lot of discussions about whether you'd like to be the Bombers coach or the Carlton coach if you got offered one of those. This is Nathan Buckley, who was part of our pre-game as a Geelong assistant, talking about his thoughts on where he might like to end up.
3: I've been very deliberate with my intentions, and coming back into this role is with the intention of giving myself an opportunity to senior coach again. So I'll explore those as they come to hand. Clearly, I've made my feelings known about the Tassie Devils and how exciting I believe that project's going to be and that journey. And that remains my preference.
4: Two of your coaching contemporaries have expressed concern around the process in obviously Ken Hinckley and Adam Simpson when it comes to Essendon and how closely linked James Hurd is to that job and the fact that he's declared his hand already. Does that spook you at all when it comes to the Bombers job?
3: No, and I have my personal opinions on that, and I'll probably leave them for now, given I'm wearing a Geelong polo.
0: Interesting chat. I enjoyed that last night. The team over in Melbourne did a great job.
2: It's my theory. Coaches who've been there probably lean towards Tasmania.
0: David, Donnie, Peter with you in just a moment, but we need to get to Mark, who's been very patient on 1300 221 0025. This is Sports Talk on 102.5 ABC Perth and across WA. G'day, Mark.
5: How you going, boys?
0: Good, mate.
5: Oh, yeah, good to let Ian have his gripe there. Hopefully he can sleep tonight a little bit easier.
0: It's good to get it off your chest, Mark, sometime. Get it off your chest.
5: Oh, the Bombers need to get James Hurd off their chest. They're stuck in the 2000s, boys, I tell you.
0: I agree.
5: Anyway, I'm here to talk about the disposal from behind the mark rule, 20.2 in the AFL laws.
0: Yeah.
5: Doesn't seem to happen anymore. And when did that go away? And if we're going to make a man stand on the mark and then allow a player to run back in any direction, how is that fair? It's almost just like you're taking a man out of the game for, you know, haven't done anything wrong.
0: That's exactly what they're doing, and it's exactly what they're trying to do in the law. Now, I don't agree with it, but I understand why they've done it. They sat down and said, how can we open the game up? And that was by, we're going to literally take a player out of the contest who has to stand on the mark. They must stand there, whereas the other player can pretty much do whatever they like. Unless, of course, the siren sounded as Watson found out for Hawthorn. But, yeah, that's what they're trying to do, mate. They're basically saying it's unfair to the defending team to create space.
5: I guess my gripe is that players used to be made to kick over the mark in line with the goal that they're heading towards, and that's what's written in the laws. So it's a shame that doesn't happen. It says in the rules here, a player who has been awarded the mark or free kick shall be directed by a field umpire to dispose of the football within a reasonable amount of time in a direct line from the mark to the centre of their goal, which I don't think happens.
0: Never.
5: No.
0: Never.
2: I don't like the rule. I think the game's fast enough now as it is. I'd just get rid of it. That's me.
1: The whole stand, I just don't get it. I mean, Jeremy Cameron had a shot after the siren and went off the line. Kicked the goal and they counted it. Wasn't too much different between him and Nick Watson. Yeah, I just don't get that whole rule.
0: I get the theory behind it, but I don't like the rule. Yeah, I don't like it. And anyway, we're all allowed to have different...
2: Well, there'll opinions. Be a big final decided by a controversial decision in this area, and everyone will hate it.
0: We saw it last night
2: again. Get rid of it now.
0: We saw it last night again with the Blues. The Blues gave away a 50 because everyone ran off the mark.
2: Yeah, no one on the mark.
0: Yeah.
2: That's nonsense.
0: Yeah, I
1: there's
0: can't.
1: Too many. I mean, the howler with the goal in the first minute, that's a massive howler in a four-point game. Yes, it was a start... But it's still a howler.
0: Yeah, it is, which is why it was so... Again, why did I bring it up at the start? This is the whole reason the arc was brought in, and we still get the howlers wrong. David's in Claremont to Donnie and Peter in just a second. David, fire away. Welcome to Sports Talk.
6: G'day, Clint, and your fellow workers there. Clint, I might be in the minority here, but I'm not a big fan of this mid-season draft, and although it didn't hurt the waffle this time around, despite the... pages of media, the West devoted to promoting or predicting quite a few WA players, nobody got picked. But don't you think, and it's my view, I think it's unfair to local waffle clubs to have to be drained of good players mid-season, particularly some of the struggling clubs like East Fremantle, Swans and West Perth, already struggling this season, to potentially lose good players mid-season just for the sake of the AFL restocking their shelves. And appreciate your views on this, boys. Thanks very much.
0: Let's ask someone who's been a senior coach at the WAFL.
1: Yeah, that I mean, East Fremantle reeling because of Milan Murdoch. That's a big, big hit. The Eagles in South Australia lost 3, didn't they? They're on top. Or somewhere around there, they're a good team. Yeah,
0: how do you reckon Josh Franco feels when he's lost his son and one of his key players at North Adelaide?
2: Pretty
0: well.
2: Good, actually. I was going to say, he's gone to an AFL club.
0: I say torn between, I've lost one of my key players and he's gone to the AFL. And he's openly said, I'm really stoked that Ollie gets to go to the West Coast.
1: Okay, I'll throw this. Do we continue with that or do we go down the track of let's look around at everyone's list and can we swap players like they do in the EPL? They send them to other clubs and say, you're not going to get a game here. We want you to go and play down there in Division 1 or whatever for 6 weeks. And I don't know how it all works monetary-wise, but could have West Coast a month ago gone and got a ruckman somewhere else who was sitting one out and one back?
2: Could have.
1: Another club. Would that work better? And you swap them. I don't know the logistics of it all, but is that a better way of doing it?
0: Well, I would say you would need to have...
1: So Essendon could go and get 5 right now.
0: Well, there would need to be a line because you're forcing players to move during the season.
1: Yeah.
0: There would need to be a level of a contract at a certain point where I think, let's say it's $400,000 a year, where if you work for any other organisation in this country, that organisation at that sort of money has the right to move you to anywhere else in the country.
1: Yeah.
0: But we know that to be the case. I know friends of mine... work in Sydney, and they go, mate, we need you in the Melbourne office. So off you go. And you're earning that sort of money. Well, mate, we're paying you this sort of money. So off you go. if you're earning 400K plus, then I think clubs should have the ability to

0: trade you. The problem is the Players Association at point blank said, no, we will not allow it.
1: Yeah, okay.
0: But I think that's the next step.
1: I think so too. And I think that might encourage larger lists. You might get back to, well, West Coast got 51 on their list now.
0: At the moment.
1: Yeah. So it might just encourage an extra few players. We're looking at getting an extra one or two Indigenous players on the list and things like that. But it might encourage that. You need a minimum 45 to 50 to have that sort of scenario. Because some clubs just go through that phase where everyone's injured. I mean, Richmond, Essendon to a degree and Carlton to a degree, and then West Coast a couple of years ago.
0: David's point, by the way, is absolutely correct.
1: It's a valid one, yes.
0: It's totally unfair.
1: Yeah.
0: But the whole system is unfair.
2: It's totally unfair, but I still like the mid-season draft because you've got players like Tom McCarthy, Ryan Marich was another. But Tom in particular gets an opportunity as a mature-age player, steps straight in and is a good player.
0: I love it for the player.
2: Alain Murdoch, who's no different because he was an SPP. He was very late. He was the last player picked up earlier this year. But what value he's given. He's unbelievable what he's brought to that team.
0: So I sat here last year keeping my absolute fingers crossed that there was no way anyone would pick up Brandon Parfitt because I didn't want him to leave Perth because I knew it would impact us. And is that selfish? Absolutely. But I didn't want Perth to be impacted. So it's great for the players, but it is bad for the lower league clubs. But unfortunately, that's the system that we're in.
2: Can we, but just on another point, Jackson Artemis is a waffle player.
0: Yeah.
2: He's a South Fremantle player. There weren't any players picked up per se through the waffle this time. He'd been in Tassie for years. Let's call him a waffle player.
0: Mm.
2: Is it a bit unfair of us?
0: No.
2: We've produced that player in this state.
0: Yeah, but he hasn't been picked up through the waffle. He went to Tasmania to get the golden ticket to make sure that he would get on that list.
1: But what ramifications is that going to have on other players at the end of this year? I mean, his other point was, there was a lot of talk about players. There's far too much talk about players getting picked up, and not one of them was. But is that going to – and I've dealt with a couple of those players, and I'm bitterly disappointed. I said, you just got to keep their head down, bum up, and just keep getting a kick. But the next question will be, well, do I need to go to South Australia? Do I need to go to Victoria?
0: I think they're really valid questions.
1: No question.
0: The question back is, would he have been picked up if he was playing in the waffle?
2: I think for every McCarthy, there'll be more players picked up.
1: Would he be at the Eagles if he played in South Australia, Clint?
0: Mm. Well,
1: they have a South Australian bias.
0: They do. They do. And obviously, there is a higher value, right or wrong, but right now there's a higher value placed on players who are playing in the SANFL and the VFL than there are on players in the WAFL.
1: There is. It seems to be that way.
0: For the reasons why, you'd have to ask the clubs. Donny's in Spearwood. G'day, Donny.
3: Good morning, boys.
0: Morning.
3: I agree with Quarters about the stupid statue. What a moron, whoever bought this in. Anyway.
2: Good on you, Donny.
3: I'm like a broken record, boys. I just don't get it. I don't get this match committee, coaches. I mean, what the hell does Sandy Brock has to do to take spot of Tyler Young? As I said to you before, he's the worst key backman in the league, and yet he cannot do anything wrong. Young Gross, if I was his manager, I'll be asking for a trade at the end of the year. He's been the best player for week in, week out for probably 6-7 weeks. He can't get in. What the hell's going on? I mean, Tommy Cole and Harvey Johnston, they don't deserve a spot over what they did over the last 3 weeks. I don't care what anyone says. I've seen him play in Waffle, Harvey Johnston. He did not deserve a spot when he was called in. Now listen to your comments.
0: Anyone want to take that from Donny? Donny's consistent on where he lines up. I think Gross has been really good, but I'm not sure he can force his way in. Duff Tytler couldn't force his way in this week.
1: There's one positive out of what Donny was just saying, is that West Coast now have players outside their main team playing good footy, and they've got choices.
0: Mm-hmm.
1: I haven't had that for 3 or 4 years. And when you consider, I thought they blew it last week against Collingwood, they should have won that game. But that's just learning with a lot of young guys in the side. But they've got Stas, who's on his way back. They've got Deb Robinson. They've got Jack Graham sitting out. Duff Tyler's out of the team. One or two others. There's half a dozen players. Elijah Hewitt's still not back in the team. and Gross, and there's a couple of others. You've got Archer Reid out there. So there's seven or eight players that can come back in that team. Plus, we're going to another draft, and they can round out their list a bit better over the next year or two and have a real shot at it. They're closer than you think, and he's right. I thought Tyler Young's game 2 weeks ago was his best game. I think he's been okay. I thought the inclusion of Rhett Bazo has... And this is where I think, I'm not sure that they changed their mind from 2 weeks ago, but whoever's had a word to Bailey Williams has just completely transformed him. And I've been a big backer of Jack Williams as the second ruck. So all of a sudden you've got Bailey Williams, Jack Williams, and then Matt Flynn, then Archer Reid, then Harry Barnett. So you've got five ruckmen on your list. Do you need another one? Probably not right now. So have they changed their mind? Sandy Brock is going to be a good player, so he's got to earn his keep, and he needs another 5 to 10 kilos. You've got Ruben, who can play tall, we know. You've got Stars, who can play tall, you know. You've got Sandy Brock, who's down there, and there's one or two others you could... And then all of a sudden, Rhett Bazo makes them look stronger behind the ball. So did we need to go and get that extra tall? Let's say Jasper Peace gets picked up. Is he going to impede on Sandy Brock? We need to play Sandy at some point. So all those things had to get chucked up, and they've gone to try and get a couple more Tom McCarthy's, which they can always do with.
2: Dare I say it, should they ever look at permanently, or at least for a year or two, Shanahan down back?
1: I called that 3 or 4 weeks ago. Yeah. They should try it, and they have got that up their sleeve. I tell you now, if you put Jacobson half back, he can play there. He played a lot there as a kid too. Mm. So there's plenty of other options. Dare I say it too. I thought they should have just thrown Oscar Allen at centre half-back. I think he could have been a great centre half-back and strengthened the team up. So you don't throw... It's the old thing with a coach. Don't throw the baby out with the bathwater. Try him in every position you can before you get rid of him, because you just never know. And look at Bailey Williams. Who'd have thought, with the turnaround in his form, that he's just dominated two games of football like he has?
2: Clearly the ruck rules suit Bailey Williams. Clearly.
1: Yeah, but it's more so than that. It's his second, third efforts and his marking and all that sort of thing.
0: Peter's in Darwin here on Sports Talk on 102.5 ABC Perth. Clint Wilden alongside dual premiership Eagle Chris Waterman and the senior sports writer of the West Australian in Glenn Quatermain. G'day, Peter.
4: G'day, Clint. I just want to point out you got something totally wrong. It's not a problem when Perth lose a player, but it's an absolute catastrophe when Swan District lose.
0: That's good from you.
1: I like the old diehard demons.
0: Yeah. I actually went to put on my Perth rugby top, the one that Akash and I brought last year, and I was swimming in it. So that's a positive. So I thought I couldn't wear it into the office because it was a 4XL when I bought it a year and a bit ago. So I'll have to go down to Lathlane and pick myself up some new demons kit.
4: Nah, go for some black and white stuff from Steel Blue. That's much better.
0: Oh, they're very good people out at Steel Blue. Very, very good people at Swan Districts.
4: Yeah. What I want to talk to about ruckman as coaches, my experience with ruckman is they're mostly thick and thirsty. But I'd have to point out the top two sides are currently on top and coached by ex-ruckman on huge runs of undefeated things. I don't know what Swan's, Sydney's undefeated run is. And now Josh Fraser has knocked up three in a row. It's running. That seems to be, one, a lot of ruckmen are coaching at the moment. And maybe, is there something from a ruck perspective that helps coaching?
0: What do you reckon, Muddy? I would say what it's going to do is ruin everybody's jokes about rucks being a little bit slow. If you've got the guys who have been rucks leading the two teams, as we know, Longmuir and Cox at the top of the ladder, and Fraser, three straight wins.
1: Yeah, I don't think we need to look into it too much. They just happen to be a bit taller than everyone else, that's all.
2: If you look through history, who have been the great ruckman who've coached? Well, Polly Farmer coached for a long time.
0: Yep, Graham Moss,
2: yeah. But it seems to be more of a modern phenomenon, doesn't it? Yeah, really interesting point that.
0: And we know that good coaches come from, well, often they're defenders, except one of the greatest of all time, Lee Matthews, was a forward. So, yeah, I don't think there's any...
2: Maybe the ruckmen have the lofty position where they've got a better view of how everything works, the machinations of the midfield, maybe.
1: No, it's not the old ride at the Royal Show where you have to be certain size or height to get through onto the lift. It takes all comers, footy.
0: We'll just try and squeeze in Troy, who rings in from Dunsborough. Troy, you've got about 60 seconds. Sorry, mate, to rush you, but fire away.
5: All right, mate, look, I live in Dunsborough. It's paradise. I've got a beautiful wife and a great kids and stuff. I'm a happy guy, but when I sit down and watch the footy and I see 15 umpires or 14 umpires on the ground or whatever the bloody it is, we're over-umpired, the new rules are shit. Let me know your thoughts.
0: Jeepers!
2: Geez, that was a really quick.
1: I love it. I love it. Straight to the point.
2: Well, the question is with the.

0: number of umpires we've got, has it improved officiating? No, it hasn't. No, I'm going back to three.
1: Yeah. Yeah, no, I just think we're over-officiating the game. Just let it play. The footballers make so many more mistakes than the umpires in the game, but we highlight the umpires. But the game keeps moving, so just not under-officiate it, but just remove a little bit of it and just let it go. And if he makes a block, if we didn't have the cameras, slow motion and all that on Dempsey last night, then we just wouldn't have even thought about it. Just get rid of it and just play the game. Oh, well, we all thought it was a goal. You're never going to know.
2: Well, the point about it is either make the call on field and don't have the arc. But if you're going to have the arc, you have to get that right.
1: That's exactly right. So alleviate all the... Oh, I suppose it gives us something to talk about. Yeah, Saturday morning quarters.
2: It gives us all something to talk about. But we're still paying a lot of money for technology that we decide not to use when there is a stinker.
0: That was a howler. We're all agreed on that. It was an absolute howler.
2: Two rippers coming up. West Coast against Essendon tomorrow. Huge game. Brisbane versus Fremantle in a couple of hours' time. Who wins? Tips, gents?
1: I'm going Fremantle. I just think they're ripping, Nick. I've just lost a little bit with Brisbane. What I saw last week was terrible. They'll bounce back, but... I think Fremantle, this could really, really put a nail in Brisbane's coffin and just consolidate where they're at right now.
0: I think Brisbane win. I've just got faith in them, what they've been able to do. Fremantle will give a really good account of themselves. I don't think it's a disaster if they lose.
2: I'm flying the Freo flag. And I think West Coast.
0: Yeah, I'm going West Coast.
2: Against Essendon. I know there's the new coach bounce, but I still think West Coast at home are good enough to win this. And if they play with the endeavour they did against Collingwood and GWS... Even if they play with 80% of the endeavour they had against Collingwood, that's a tremendous performance. They'll get the points against the Bombers tomorrow. Let's take you off to the SCG. Saturday afternoon footy, Sydney versus Richmond. Brett Sprigg alongside Daniel Garb, Alicia Eva, Jason Saddington and Phil Pryor for ABC Sport. And then after that, it's the Lions and the Dockers. The Dockers are firing after 10 wins in a row on Saturday. They aim to tame the Lions. Catch it all from 2 on 102.5 ABC Perth, ABC WA, Sport Digital and ABC Listen.
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19: Rosen kicks off goal! The prancing pony!
0: What a goal!
19: He's off and running!
2: For 45 to get the party started!
19: It's bouncing, it's through! Bailey Smith, he'll want the cameras on him right now!
11: Night camera action, baby!
19: 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That's a monster bomb.
8: 40 metres out. Oh. Snaps towards goal. What a beautiful finish.
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19: Gathers, snaps, goals.
11: She's just football. 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

0: pinches his pocket, and bang, bang, bang. That's the price you pay against the Premier.
1: Watson snaps. Oh, Watson puts it through, and the Wizard arrives precisely on time.
2: He's built for the big stage.
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5: Tommy Hafey once said, there's nothing more tigerish than a wounded, bloody tiger. And despite a growing injury list, Richmond at least did break through for their second win of the campaign at a packed MCG last week. Today, they make their approach to the Sydney Cricket Ground to take on the Swans, rebounding off a rare loss, their first defeat since March. And you couldn't present a more straightforward assignment, at least on paper, here for the Swans at the SCG this afternoon. They've lost their top spot to Fremantle. We'll see if they can click back into gear and fire their way back to the top of the AFL ladder, or will Adam Uzay's men ride the belief of last week's breakthrough and cause a headache for the home side in the Harbour City this afternoon? It's great you can join us, as always, here for your first dose of Saturday footy on ABC Sport. My name is Brett Sprigg, and I call the action here alongside Daniel Garb.
6: Good afternoon, Spriggy. Great to be with you. It has been a horrid few days weather-wise in Sydney, but thankfully it has cleared for this clash this afternoon, which is probably not what Richmond fans want to hear. They might have welcomed a bit of a deluge just to try and even things up a little bit. And it all points to the game being on the Swans' terms. But, you know, one thing that's impressed with Richmond, as poor as their win-loss record has been over the last two seasons, is that they haven't been smashed very often. It always feels as if Adam Uzay's side has battled to the best of its ability, considering the youth on their list and the amount of injuries they've had over the past 12 months. I mean, there's some, 10-goal losses around the mark, but there isn't the 100-goal humiliation that some other clubs have suffered. So that's something that I guess Tigers fans will feel encouraged by today. They don't often get blown out, but it does have that feeling around it when you look at the Swans side, even with their players out and the fact that the Sun's out here at the SCG today.
5: And yet for the Swans, despite their 9 wins so far, they would argue they are yet to have the complete performance, both individually, certain players, and as a collective as well. So we'll see if today is the day on a dry and sunny track at the SCG. I mentioned Richmond's injury woes, which are well documented. So Tom Lynch added to that injury list with the larynx injury. Jonty Fall misses after a head knock, and Tom Burton has been omitted. This afternoon in comes Deon Prestia. So some game experience there, at least, back from a calf complaint. Sam Banks returns from an injured collarbone and in fact will play his 50th game. Tyler Sonzi also plays his 50th for what it's worth. And Liam Fawcett rounds out three inclusions for the Tigers on this Saturday afternoon in Sydney. While for the Swans, four changes. The headline outs are Captain Callum Mills out with a leg issue. Tom Papley is a big one, set to miss 6 weeks with a calf. Malcolm Roses rolled his ankle last week in the loss against Geelong. And Brody Grundy is having a rest. So Hayden McLean returns. It's his 100th game as well, so a milestone for him. Peter Laddams in the ruck for his first game since round 23 last year. Harry Cunningham, the veteran, is back in, and the Swans also have a debutant. Harry Kyle, 18 years of age, only joined the academy last year prior to the draft. The Swans matched the Giants' bid for him. He's a local lad from University of New South Wales, eastern suburbs here in Sydney, plays prominently across halfback and is on debut here for the Swans this afternoon. One place where we do have plenty of experience is our commentary lineup with, firstly, former Sydney Swan and Carlton Blue, Jason Saddington. Hello, Saddo.
7: Hey, everyone. Garby, I love your positivity around Richmond, and they haven't been smashed too much, and they've been very competitive, their games, which you do love considering the inexperienced and no-name players, no disrespect, that they have in their team. However, I can't help but look at this game and go, it might be the opposite, and the Swans might be in for a big win here today, despite some big outs. Papley, Roses, who kicked a bag a couple of weeks ago, and I thought Grundy was going to cash in today, but he's not playing. So that's a positive one for Richmond, I guess.
5: And that's the thing as well. Guys like Chad Warner have been criticised for their lack of consistency. So is today the day, across four quarters of football, that guys like he can step up and really have no excuses?
7: Well, I think so. Because you look at it on paper, and across the field, they really do have the experience in terms of their players and in all parts of the ground. So you would think that players like Warner and those that maybe have been a little bit down would be looking for that opportunity today to really put it all together.
5: And alongside you, Saddo, a dual All-Australian, former captain of the Giants, gearing up for another AFLW pre-season. Alicia Eva, good to see you.
8: Oh, it's lovely to be here, and I must say,

0: It is a beautiful afternoon here in Sydney, and the SCG looks immaculate. So the Swan supporters would be showing out in big numbers today. And I think Richmond supporters, there's always a healthy Richmond following, but they don't come to the SCG often, do they, Spriggy?
1: I had that thought myself. I looked it up. And in fact, yes, they've been here once in 10 years,
2: wow,
1: this ground. So the Tigers are not very frequent SCG travellers. They play the Giants at the showground occasionally, but they've won just one of their past 10 here at this ground, going back to 2006. So the last time the men here was round 11, 2022. The Swans won that by a kick. And it doesn't seem like that long ago, 4 years ago, but on that day, Franklin, Sam Reed and Will Haywood combined for 10 goals for the Sydney Swans. Trent Cotchin had the most disposals for the Richmond Footy Club. So, and they met previously, 6 years prior to that. So it is a rare SCG outing for the Tigers here this afternoon. Of course, we will see a tribute. We've had these league-wide for the late, great Neil Danaher, of course, who passed away earlier this week. And the teams will take their positions on the Western Wing, the members' wing here at the SCG. With the opening ball up only a few moments away. You can text us as always, 0437 774 774. A massive day ahead, of course. Brisbane Freo at the Gabba coming up next. The Bulldogs and the Pies at Docklands to finish off our Saturday slate. So all ahead of us here, getting underway in the bright sunshine here at the SCG.
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1: A fitting tribute for Neil Danaher, of course, felt league-wide and Australia-wide, and you can't help but feel as though the Kings' birthday clash next week will be the biggest one yet, the big freeze at the MCG.
2: Former coach of Adam Uze, of course, so I'm sure he would have been hugely moved during that moment's silence.
1: Break it down for us, Alicia. Is the discrepancy, the gap of games experience, the biggest concern for Adam Uze this afternoon?
3: Should turn my microphone on. That would help. Look, it's interesting. I did the math last night. My math may not be my strongest point here, but I think today Sydney have 500-plus games more experience across the list. Would that be concerning for Adam Uze? Look, Sydney are a quality side. We know, you know, not just the game's experience, but even their young stars can break lines and can hit the scoreboard and are very, very dangerous. From a Richmond perspective, coming up against a side like Sydney today, look, they know the cards that they've been dealt. They know they've got a lot of injuries, but they've got to get some games of experience into their young guys. And what I think can sometimes happen is when you come up in a game like this, it's almost like it's a free hit, sort of, in terms of, you know, you're coming up against a side that has been doing this for a long time. You're a young player that might be in your first year. You've played a handful of games. There's nothing really to lose in terms of coming up against your opposition. You see where you're at. You test yourself out. You go in with a mindset that's like, I'm just going to give this game my all. And if I line up next to a 200-game superstar, well, let's see where I'm really at. And I think sometimes, you know, you mentioned earlier, Spree, Richmond haven't had major, well, they have had

0: try and hit an extra kick and turn the ball over through wing half forward for them. If they can get the ball in deeper direct from the front half, I think they'll give themselves a better chance to stay in the game.
1: Yeah, and so Sydney are number one points for in the league, and they're number one points from turnover, and it's coming from across halfback. So absolutely echo what you're saying, Sato.
2: Toss won by Tim Taranto. The Tigers will kick to the Randwick end to start. It's the right of your ABC Listen app. As we head boundary side to Phil Pryor this afternoon. G'day, Phil.
3: Yeah, good afternoon, crew. It's nice and sunny here in Moore Park, 19 degrees, which is today's expected high. Clear skies all afternoon, and it is a little bit blustery, though, so if skills are inconsistent, that might have something to do with it. Plenty of spare seats around the SCG, but the crowd's still building. Game time. Let's go.
2: A couple of new faces, or relatively new faces, on the Richmond side, of course. A new face on debut, Harry Kyle, for the Sydney Swans this afternoon as well. The 9 wins and 2 lost Sydney Swans. Richmond had the inverse of that. 2 wins and 9 losses, of course, were winners' last start at Dreamtime at the G last Friday night. So it's all ahead of us here at a sunny SCG on this Saturday afternoon. Keep your texts coming, by the way. Grant, thank you for your texts. Laurel in Rushworth. Paul, thank you. 0437 774 774. It is game time here at the SCG. Saturday footy on ABC Sport. Daniel Garb with you.
4: Noah Bolter to do the ruck work for Richmond. And Peter Laddams gets a goal with it for Sydney. Brody Grundy rested. Pete Laddams has been in excellent form of the VFL, deserves this chance, and he's at it for the first baller. Bolter and Laddams. Bolter wins it clean. Warner gets a hand in, though, and slaps it forward off the wing. Kane Banks in his 50th game to pick it off for the Tigers. Puts it out over the head of Rechko, who was the rising star last week. Did very well on the outer wing. Tapped it out in front of himself and guides it towards half forward. And there is Harry Kyle on debut. And his teammates get around him for a comprehensive spoil over the boundary line for a throw in at left half forward for Richmond. And Harry Kyle into the game early, the debutant.
0: It's always the way you want to start. Nice little settler. Just get a nice simple spoil in.
2: Study on the ground's always nice as well.
0: Yep.
2: We've seen a lot of guys be subbed in the past 2 years. Of course, we don't have the subs anymore. Five-man bench. Inside 50, they go here, the Tigers. Deep kick picked off. Melika, no, it's stolen away by him. And it's put through by Rechko. In fact, Jasper Olga kicks the first goal for the Tigers. So they won straight 6. Rechko was lurking. Olga got there first. 1-6. Richmond, the Swans, yet to score inside the opening 60 seconds here at the SCG. Saturday footy on ABC Sport.
0: Well, fair call. Another 6-gamer. It wasn't Rechko, but it was
2: Olga. This is going to be...
0: It's going to be like that for the day. Don't worry about that. But wonderful. What I do like, they've won 2 clearances so far, Richmond. They're sharp. Their energy's great as well. I mean, they got around Olga after that goal, but it was a direct entry too. I think it's the way to play against the Swans. Get deep.
1: You did call for it early. Don't need to overhandball. Don't need to overpossess the ball. Get it in deep. And Olga doing a good job at ground level.
4: I mean, first to the footy a few times. Banks off the wing, won it crucially in the middle of the ground to start the game. And this is encouraging for Richmond. The first one here at the SCG, but Warner comes away with it from that ball up. Puts Sydney inside 50 for the first time. Short, tries to clear defensive 50, doesn't do it convincingly. Chad Warner's there again, looks for Curnow. Coming out was Seth Green to meet it. And, sorry, Seth Campbell. And they wrap up. Richmond defenders inside defensive 50 and short. We'll have another ball up in attack. Laddams and Bolter wrestling away. Laddams down to Heaney. Cleary's there as well. And a good tackle by Robot. And we'll have another ball up in attack for the Swans.
1: Have fun calling this, boys. There's big numbers around these stoppages early.
2: I love those white Richmond numbers on the yellow sash as well. Laddams out of the ruck. Snatched it clear. His kick almost picked off at fullback. Work wide here. By Sam Grill, and now Heaney recovers it now for the Swans. Shares it there with Caden Cleary. He lost it as well. Piling in Luke Traynor. Umpire says, give it to me for a ball up at the Swans' attacking end.
0: Correct me if I'm wrong, Leash. Looks like Richmond are happy to drop one off the stoppage, get a forward up into it.
1: Yep.
2: Palm down there. Traynor goes to rebound. Only goes as far as the defensive 50. Hovering for it, Jack Ross as well. He was dispossessed. Now turns tackler on Warner. And now it's a ball up again, 40 out from the Swans' attacking goal.
1: Yeah, the forwards come up off Nick Blakey at the moment. So just the danger is if they turn it over in between the arcs, we know what Blakey can do.
4: Richmond with the early goal here as Boston tries to clear defensive 50. Doesn't do it convincingly. Picked off by Blakey. And he just centres it across centre half forward to James Jordan.

0: smart play with Richmond having the extra number back. You don't just want to blaze away and dump it back in, back to their spare player. It's a good use by Blakey.
1: Jordan, not sure if he's got the distance, but he thinks there's nothing on. Might as well have a crack. He'll strike this from 55 out, straight in front. The former Demon, very good purchase, straight through the centre. Lovely strike, James Jordan. And the Swans hit back, one straight, six apiece. The opening few minutes here for the gorgeous Saturday afternoon at the SCG.
2: Richmond were actually holding up well defensively in that passage of play prior. They had a plus one drop behind the stoppage as well to kind of add an extra layer of defence back there. But when they did kick the ball out of their defence 50, Nick Blakey was just standing there, as we'd mentioned, and just the composure to take the ball off the line, change angles so he wasn't kicking it straight back to Richmond spare. That's just experience and a really nice finish from outside 50 by James Jordan.
0: It's a big kick, wasn't it? He's kicked that a good 55 metres. He is a bit of a goal kicker, Jordan, when he's not in the tagging role.
3: He kicked three goals last time they met at the MCG last year against the Tigers. Here's the Swans first this afternoon. Thoughts of Jason Saddington and Alicia Eva on ABC Sport. Restart back in the middle. Up goes Bolter against Laddams. First hands to it for the Swans, McInerney. Hand pass almost picked off. One of his A's run there blocked by Bolter. And now Laddams dumped as well. The ball might just jar free. No, the ball up again.
2: Just watching that centre bounce just then, Jaden Short.
3: Yep.
2: Paying very close attention. No, Ross, sorry, to Isaac Heaney there. So we'll keep an eye on that. Taranto's running with him at the moment.
3: Free kick going the Swans' way. It's one straight six after 5 minutes at the SCG. Getting in the right sunshine here at the SCG. He goes inside 50, leading up. Heaney marks in the pocket. 40 from goal.
2: So I'm wondering if it is, in fact, Jack Ross, who is supposed to be running with Isaac Heaney then. Gave away the free kick. Ross ended up on the mark, and Taranto ended up having to run with Isaac Heaney, and he just looked outclassed in the air there, Taranto, on that occasion. Got caught on the back foot.
3: Isaac Heaney, in one of the only spots on the ground, was actually some shadows. Paddington end, in front of the Bradman stand. 23 disposals and a goal against the Cats last week. Their vice-captain also kicked the most goals last year. He crosses the 50 in front of the scoreboard. Looks a little flat. It might just carry, though. Heaney on the goal line. Was it there for a goal? Bolter was up. Couldn't touch it. Goal for Heaney. And the Swans with consecutive majors. Two straight 12. Richmond one straight six. We've played 6.5 minutes in the opening quarter. Saturday for your ABC Sport with Jason Saddington and Alicia Eva.
0: Yeah, well, if Ross is going to run with him, it's unfortunate he got stuck on the mark. However, you would think Heaney's going to keep pushing forward on whichever opponent he's got. He does have that aerial dominance on most players that go with him, which is why he's such a strong player. He's great at the contest as a midfielder, but then getting forward, his overhead marking's unbelievable. And that's what he was able to do that time. As soon as the free kick was run, one for the Swans, he was off. And, of course, you're going to look for him if you're a Swans player heading inside 50.
1: The two straight 12, the Swans. Richmond one straight six. Heaney's on the board and now straight into the middle for this ball up. Laddams and Bolter to go at it again. Laddams gets clean purchase on it. Whistle on the play goes the way of the Tigers. Free kick to be taken by Prestia. Straight down the corridor he goes. Deep inside 50. The young Tigers will leap at it. Tom McCartan couldn't get the spoil that he would have liked. Fawcett drags it in. Squeezes out the back though. Picked up by Alga. He kicked the first of the game. And now off the ground from Noah Roberts-Thompson. And it's gone through. Well, a couple of Tigers trying to make a name for themselves this afternoon. Jasper Alga and now Noah Roberts-Thompson. Get the Tigers on the board to make it an even game. Two straight 12. It just fell to him. And he had a bit of grit about him. Got his head over the footy, socketed it through, and Tigers have their second.
0: Two ground ball goals, yeah. Inside 50. Again, direct entry. I like it. Roberts Thompson, famous name here at the
1: SCG.
0: Yes,
1: it is.
0: Obviously, no relation.
3: He's a cousin, apparently.
0: Is he a cousin?
3: Yeah.
0: Well, there you go. I don't think Lewis was known for kicking goals, though.
3: No.
0: LRT. So.
3: They call him NRT as well, Noah.
0: Yeah,
3: so.
0: Very good.
2: Yeah, good finish. Really, really good finish. Clean off the deck under immense pressure. Two ground ball goals for the Tigers. Good start for their young kids.
3: And on the restart, comes down here for Prestia. It was pinged by Sheldrick, but the hand pass away, though. They share it by hand. Amati lays the tackle at half-full for Sydney. Ball comes loose. Work back here to Broad for the Tigers. Announced he was playing the head back to

0: be way next year. Nathan Broad, as it does come wide here. Jordan claims the mark, but it was actually paid to Sam Banks in front of the old grandstands here at right half back for Richmond. Two straight 12 apiece. Short kick down the line to find Sam Grill. Still just 18 years of age. He was the rising star nom in round 7, so 5 weeks ago. Booming entry towards half forward. Lafau in the pack with Melican. Comes down here now again for Seth Campbell. Hand pass back inboard with Liam Fawcett. Back to the wing here again, Sam Grill. Work back to Nathan Broad, the veteran defender. Sends it inside 50 here for the Tigers. Blakey shields his eyes from the sun and takes the intercept grab.
1: Now the Swans will look to go. Richmond have set the ground up well defensively, though. So Blakey has to go short laterally to Melican in front of his own defensive goal square. Wider to Wicks in the right back pocket. Up to the wing as a man free.
2: Swans have got an outnumber ahead of the ball here.
1: Now there in young Hanley, who's back in the team today.
2: Richmond have done well to slow the Swans up here across half back.
1: So Hanley goes shorter to Wicks. Now he decides to go long, up to half forward. Kerno the target. Bolter came over the top. Heaney was there roving, though. Put it out in front of Hanley, who has a shot from right half forward. It's through for a behind. So Richmond trying to get back in numbers, but the Swans did well there to manufacture a shot. 2-1-13 they are. Richmond 2 straight 12.
0: Broad wastes no time on the kick out. It bounces for Taranto, the acting captain. Back here again, Sam Grill. His kick will go out of bounds on the full. A couple of foul in the contest with Melican. Gives it a little shove on him, but it will be a Sydney ball as it was last. Well, out of bounds on the full anyway, so it's the odd rule. Doesn't matter. It's with Melican at the interchange gates. Members side of the SCG. 2-1-13 the Swans. The Tigers are 2 straight 12. Melican's kick towards half forward. In coming across, bolts up with the spoil. Out of bounds for a throw in.
1: Richmond 30 disposals to Sydney 17 to start the game. So a
3: lot of handballs in there, Richmond. They winning the ball at ground level. They got a feedback. Swans pressure's been pretty good coming at them, but they're finding a way to get through.
1: Swans by a point. 11 minutes gone in the first term here at the SCG as Heaney spikes it forward. He is pressed here. Has some support in the form of Banks. Back to Broad, the veteran in the right back pocket. Uses all of his experience to get rid of the tackler. His kick is right up on the boundary, though. Coming up to meet it was Seth Campbell. Got hands on the footy. We'll have a ball.

0: ball up left half forward for Sydney.
1: It's a good result.
2: Well, they have started defensively strong, Richmond, haven't they? Yeah. The Swans have had to slow play a bit and kick down the line.
0: Andrew Throne, I should have said.
3: Swans by a point. They haven't gone to the opening term. Back in it comes. Laddams in the ruck. Out in space here. Hand pass came back from Banks. And now Ping down there. It's come loose. Presty was wrapped up by Caden Cleary. And a tackler is rewarded. In front of the members stand. At left half over the Swans. Kicks it toward the hotspot now. Marty had the arms up. Was he held? No, there's a hold there on the Richmond defender, Broad. So Richmond free kick at fullback. In fact, Broad hands it off to his teammate down there in Ben Miller. So it remains a Sydney 1-point lead here, 12 gone in the opening quarter.
0: Miller up to the wing. Laddams is there for Sydney, as is Tom McCartan. They raffle it between them. McCartan is the man who claims it. So they can work it forward again, the Swans. McCartan to Cleary, and now Blakey running off him. Chisels one inside 50. Heaney was the target. Taranto was there, though. Got it to Hopper. Now Sonzi, LaFau. Now they've turned it over. That's dangerous. Sheldrick. Back to Cleary, got the hands free for the handball, but then gave it straight back to Prestia. Can the Tigers get moving again? He found Hopper and moves it out wide to Sonzi, who's taken the mark on the wing in game 50. Drafted in 2021, struggled with injuries to regular football, Tyler Sonzi, but now he's brought up 50 and sends it up to half forward. It's picked off there, though, by Justin McInerney at left half back to Sydney.
1: Just wasn't the right option there. Kick to the outnumber.
2: They've just struggled with that long ball. He's got to bring it to ground at half forward.
3: Blakey under some pressure, gets the hand pass away. McCartan sweeps it wide out to Melican. So they'll switch by hand. Now Melican pokes his kick along the half back. Hanley lays it off here for Sam Wicks. 99th game today for the lad from Manly Warringah. Has a bounce, gets in some space, goes inside 50, leading up McDonald. Wouldn't quite get there. Ricochets back here though for Jai Sarong on the bounce towards full forward. Curno just pops it through. Well, it wasn't the cleanest build-up there for the Sydney Swans, but Charlie Kernow popped it through as he was heaped into the goalpost there by his opponent. There's another player as well, Alicia Eva, who will be keen for a big day, Charlie Kernow, given his, I guess, somewhat slow start and the fact that he's maybe getting accustomed to playing at the SCG as well. He kicks the Swans third here, 3-1-19. The Tigers are two straight, 12. 14 gone on the opening turn here on ABC Sport.
1: Yeah, it looked like it could have been a pretty easy goal. Richmond probably looked a little bit casual in their defensive structure then, but I tell you what, Kerno got slammed into the post as he picked up that bouncing ball, but he's put it through. But he'd be hoping to kick a few a little bit easier than that. He wouldn't want to be slammed in the post every time today.
0: Well, he's used to playing Richmond at a far bigger stage, of course, the opening game of the season generally for Charlie Kerno when he was a Blue. His career best is 5 against them back in 2018. He's on the board today. Sydney 3-1-19, Richmond 2 straight 12. Another free kick in the middle of the ground to the Tigers, going the way of Hopper, the former Giant, of course. He knows the city well. Long ball into attack. Coming out to meet it was Bolter. Got it down to Sonzi on the snap, who's converted in his 50th. Well, that was slick. He was right there, ready and waiting. Bolter brought it to ground. Before anyone else could react, Sonzi got hands to it and slammed it through. Richmond, 3 straight 18, only trailing by a point. Sydney 3-1-19.
2: It's the difference with making a contest and bringing the ball to ground. When Richmond go long, they had their last couple of entries where they've gone to just inside 50. The Swans have been able to mark the ball and send it back out. But that kick was nice and deep. Again, the contest from Bolter bring the ball to ground. Every time they've managed to do that in that 0-30, they've managed to have the crumb, they've picked it up and they've kicked goals. So for Richmond, that's the blueprint. For the Swans, they would want to be tightening up with their ground ball defensive 50 work.
1: Yeah, even with an outnumber aerially than Sydney, Richmond have just been able to score at ground level.
3: A goal for Tyler Sonzi. Saturday footy on ABC Sport. Sarong, hand pass off to Warner. It's Chad Warner, spent it before he had it. Has to recover it now. Gets around Hopper, goes wide for the 50. And again, it is marked up there by Hanley. 55 from goal. Sends it to full forward now for the home side. McDonald got some separation. There was a 2-on-2 down there. He was a loose man, Logan McDonald. And he'll kick here from the top of the goal square directly in front. Phil Pryor on the boundary.
4: Yeah, Richmond's Sam Banks is getting some attention down here. It appears on his right arm or right shoulder. We'll keep an eye on that.
3: Thank you, Phil. So the Swans with the immediate reply here.

0: Logan McDonald, 10 goals in his past four games for his 20th on the season so far. A few steps, steady approach. Whoa, misses. Goodness me.
1: My goodness.
0: He misses from point blank range. Logan McDonald, that's unbelievable.
2: That ball, did it hit the post?
0: Might have shaved the post, but the goal umpire worked a long way to their right. And if nothing else, it's the same result. It's 1 point. 3-2, 20 to Swans. Richmond, 3 straight, 18.
1: McDonald with a mare. Oh, 10 metres out, if that. Straight in front. Well, that's a little bit embarrassing. 3-2, 20. The Swans, 3 straight, 18, Richmond. Free kick here, going the way of the Tigers for a push in the back. It's Oliver Hayes-Brown, the former Perth Wildcat.
2: I think they're reversing it here. I think Sheldrick was put down.
1: Well, the umpire's pointing every which way. That now it's going the way of the Swans. Well, all the Tigers had run forward. Went the way of McLean at the end. He gave it to Sheldrick. Some pressure came, but Sydney still have it. Inside 50, McInerney caught. Good scrapping from the Tigers. Really good tackle there by Sam Cumming, because all the Richmond players had moved forward thinking the free kick had gone to them. Yeah. And Cumming, with that big tackle on McInerney, saves the situation.
0: Didn't hear him coming.
3: Yeah. That umpire error pointing the wrong way really messed up Richmond, didn't it? I mean, they were way out of position when he decided to reverse.
0: Swans by two. Here goes Jack Ross. Hand pass inward here for Hopper. Shrugs the tackle of the debutant Harry Kyle. Back here for Jack Ross, inside 50. Bouncing ball to full forward. Mopped up there in defence by Riley Bice. Career best disposal tally last week, Riley Bice against the Cats. Comes back to Hanley. They got some dash here with Cunningham, the veteran. Bounce on the outer wing. And now kicks down the line. Timed the kick well. Up ahead of Loston to find Lloyd. Lloyd pops it to the pocket for McDonald. We might kick this one. This is a tough ankle deep, but right full forward.
2: Well, Sydney went end to end from that D50 turnover, and it just wasn't the right kick going inside 50 from a Richmond's perspective. The kicks that have been working have been those kicks that have gone deep with a bit of height to the top of the square. The talls can compete, not necessarily mark it, and then they can get numbers around that ball. But that kick that went low and flat inside the Tigers forward 50 wasn't really directed to anyone, went to grass, and Sydney went end to end.
0: McDonald missed from point blank range a short time ago. Here he is from the boundary line for a set shot, drop, punt. You're kidding me. You are absolutely kidding me. He's nailed it. Well, he couldn't miss a worse one at his previous shot for goal, but he nails a neat drop punt from the impossible angle. And the Swans have their fourth of the afternoon. 4-2, 26. Richmond 3 straight, 18. We've played 19 minutes in the opening quarter. Saturday footy on ABC Sport with Alicia Eva and Jason Saddington.
3: It was brilliant. He was always going to kick it, wasn't he?
0: Drop punt too.
3: I mean, it was. I think you called it a mare, the one he missed only a few minutes earlier from dead in front. A lovely set shot, that one from the pocket. But you were right, Alicia. That's the way the Swans want to play. They want to get that turnover from that back half of the field and just race back through the opposition. And they had an easy run all the way up the field to get that ball inside 50. So Richmond, they do have to be mindful on those entries, because that's what the Swans want.
1: He shook his head after that, Logan McDonald, saying, how on earth did I manage that? The sitter miss and then the tight one from the angle, you convert. Richmond win it out of the centre, but it's marked by Harry Cunningham at halfback. Finds McInerney just 10 metres further forward. Swans by 8 points now. 20 minutes gone in this first term. McInerney goes short to Cunningham. They move it out wide as the Tigers sit off them again and try and close up the ground. So Wicks takes his time at right halfback. Decides to play on and have a bounce. Up to the wing. And now kick just inside 50. McLean and his 100th will leap at it. Couldn't take the mark. Lloyd is there. I've turned it over. Here's Hopper under pressure. He gives it back to Sydney. Melikan with a short ball. McDonald will leap at it. Vlosten was able to spoil him. The handball missed its mark from Richmond. They're under pressure now. Grill had his kick smothered by Rowbottom superbly. And they'll fall on the footy here. Inside 50 for Sydney. Heaney eventually wraps up Rechko and will have a ball up. Swans by 8 points.
2: They're holding their own in the contest, Richmond. It's when they get the uncontested ball, they're just coughing up some handballs. They're just creating some unforced errors by hand. Just Warner, turning the ball over.
0: Off to Blakey. Neat little left football inside 50. Curto runs back with the flight. It was a well-weighted pass from Nick Blakey to find Curto at left full forward.
3: I think further that too, Alicia, is I think the Swans have lifted their pressure.
2: They have.
3: Richmond early in the quarter, probably the first 10 minutes, were able to handball their way out of trouble.

0: Since then, I think the Swans have been able to put pressure on that footy much, much better, and they've caused the turnovers more in that back half for Richmond.
1: On the boundary line here, Charlie Curnow will snap for his second goal. It's through. Charlie's got two early. The Swans are out to a 14-point break, 5-2-32. The Tigers are with three straight eight. Team have played 22 minutes in the opening quarter. Saturday footy on ABC Sport with Jason Tannington and Alicia Eva.
2: You just get that sense at the moment, Sato, or I do anyway, where it's somewhat of an even contest in that initial layer where the ball is, that live ball contest. Richmond are showing up in good numbers there. They're cracking in. They've kicked a few goals out of that. But as soon as that ball kind of breaks that inner bubble and gets out into space, it just looks like Sydney have got more class on the outside and got more method. And Richmond don't seem to be able to defend it all that well once the ball breaks out into the open. That defensive system seems to be breaking down a little bit.
0: I think that's what happens when you look at the game experience, which you mentioned pre-game, is you're able to consistently play the high level of game that you need to play more often. Richmond just a bit up and down with it.
3: Charlie Curnow with two in the first term. Swans now out to a 14-point lead, and Blakey's been really busy. And here he goes again, the Lizard, caught though, holding the ball. Well done by Jack Ross to track that run, lay the tackle, and win the free kick. And now they can go inside 50. LaFau's the target. Melikan gets the punch on it. And Sonzi gathered the football, and he was wrapped up. So we'll have a ball up in attack. But Blakey, with five disposals, having an influence, that was an important intervention from Jack Ross to stop his run.
1: Swans by 14. Up it goes again. LaFau beats Adams in the ruck. Loose ball, jars free here. Cunningham head over it. Hit well. And now it's snapped by Hopper towards the goal square. Might have through the legs, has it? Of Will Edwards? They'll check this. Surely he got some sort of touch on that, Will Edwards.
2: Campbell looks like he's in trouble here. Shoulder.
1: So we'll keep an eye on that as well. But in the meantime, this couldn't have gone through Will Edwards' legs for a goal. He had all the time in the world to mop that up on the goal line or in the goal square.
0: It's missed hands.
1: Oh, no. It's not looking encouraging here for Will Edwards.
3: I think he's got a finger on it.
0: It's clean bowled him.
1: It's going straight through for a goal. Okay.
0: Do we get an umpire's call on this one?
1: They haven't made that known. This is the Hopper snap. So the bounce into the goal square. Oh, Will Edwards hasn't got a hand to it. That's gone. That's nutmegged him completely. What a goal this will be. They're looking at all possible angles. They're all as blurry as the last.
2: It doesn't help when the logo in the ground matches the colour of the ball.
1: That airline logo, which is red like our Sharon. this is not looking good for Will Edwards here. This has gone straight through his legs.
0: Under
1: the goal for Jacob Hopper.
2: As we wait for this, I mentioned Seth Campbell looked like it was his shoulder. It's actually Grill who's complaining. Got a bit of a sore shoulder down there. So.
4: Review complete. Looking at these angles, there is insufficient evidence to determine whether the ball was touched. Decision on scoreboards.
1: So that'll be a goal, I gather, for the Tigers.
3: What was the soft call?
1: Goal, I guess, the way he just mentioned it. Insufficient evidence. Umpire's call, which was... No, minor score. After all that. Okay. I love the art. I love it. That's Richmond's first blemish. 3-1-19. The Swans are 5-2-32. We've played 25 minutes of the opening term.
3: Fans here at the SCG just went out, got some hot chips, and come back to watch play resume. As Blakey tries to pick one off in the middle of the ground. That was really dangerous. And he's turned it over. Ross out wide to Rechko. Pokes one into the pocket. And the mark is taken down there by Jasper Algaric, the first goal of the game. So... maybe that's a little bit complacent from Sydney, that kick from Blakey. It was a little bit ambitious looking for Heaney and invited Richmond to come at it. Now Algo will have a kick. From about 50 out. Right half forward, very tight angle.
0: I'm stuck on hot chips, Garvey.
3: Jasper Algo, one of the higher draft picks in this Richmond team, getting an opportunity amid their litany of injuries. This is floating back and...
2: it's a goal.
3: Just across. It's through. Jasper Alger is two. Well, it was an ugly-looking effort. It floated and dipped and looked like it wouldn't make the distance. But somehow it did. Jasper Alger strikes again. 4-1-25 Richmond hanging in there in this first term. The Swans 5-2-32.
0: Oh, it's just got to go through, doesn't it? The first half, first 20 metres was a drop punt, then it turned into a bit of a helicopter and it just made it across the line. Richmond have been great at capitalising on the opportunities they've had. You know, what are we at? Four straight goals, 4-1. they've put pressure on. So the Swans defenders haven't been great, whether it's drop of the ball, whether it's on the lead, as it was on that occasion. I'm sure it's something that Dean Cox and his team will be looking at. Hey, let's tighten up defensively. I think around the ground we've got them, apart from contest, which is pretty even. But our defenders, we just need to be a bit better.
1: Swans by seven. Taranto, hand pass off here. It now comes to Sam Cumming. Attacks forward of halfway. Kick inside 50. And it'll go out of bounds here. Melican Spoil sees it out of bounds for a throw in at right half forward to the Tigers.
2: Richmond are actually plus 15 contested possessions.
1: Solid start for Adamuze's men. And for their third win of the campaign, of course, they were victors last start against Essendon at prime time at the G. Lafau knocks it forward here by hand. It comes to McCartan. The Swans have numbers around the ball. Melican, Dehaney, and now Cunningham. Rebounds beyond defensive 50.
3: Looks for Jordan and finds him. Good mark overhead in front of Banks. A short to Sheldrick. Back edge of the square. Uses it by hand back to Jordan. And now Blakey. That famous forward handball game of the Swans in vogue. Blakey's kick looked for Adams. Was chopped off though. Sonzi there at centre half back. Has been really good early for Richmond. Gave it to Taranto. Another former giant. He was wrapped up by Heaney. So ball up in the middle of the ground.
0: Probably is fair to say, like you said, Alicia, Richmond are probably on top in the midfield. Mm. Certainly possession-wise as well. Hopper's had the nine, Ross six, Banks six. They've had more ball.
3: Swans by 7 points. Heaney to McInerney. Driving ball into attack after they won that free kick. Well done by Traynor to gather the football. Gave it to Broad. He had to wrap up McDonald and worked it back to Jordan. His snap is through for a behind. So Swans by 8 points now.
2: And even then, the Swans have that scoring shot or that scoring opportunity off the back of a handball turnover by Richmond. So they're actually winning it at the source. They're just missing some of those handballs under pressure.
1: Zayden Short, his 200th game last week at the MCG.
2: And I think I don't want to scare any Richmond supporters listening. Grill is out on the ground. He's fine. He just copped a stinger.
1: Campbell, most members side. Pick up the Swans and Robot on. Now the hand pass from Bice. Heaney in space, 50 out. Run down from behind. Just squeeze a kick away though to Charlie Curno. Off balance, his kick only finds Broad at fullback playing goalkeeper. So the Swans keep an 8-point lead here. 28 and a half minutes played here in the opening term. Saturday footy on ABC Sport. Broad goes back beyond defensive 50. Too deep it was for Bice. Numbers around the ball there, Taranto. And they get some dash going off halfback. Grill's kick finds Lafau on this member's side of the SCG.
3: Hopper with 9 disposals in this first term for Richmond. He's been really good. So Lafau goes short.
2: An important kick because he's got to reset up forward, Lafau.
3: Yeah, so he went to Taranto. And here now, kick it long. Who's going to leap at it? Fawcett's there, but Laddams has front position.
2: It's where Lafau needed to be.
3: In for his first game of the season, Pete Laddams with Brody Grundy rested. That's a nice defensive mark. And on his left, looks for Cleary. Ball just bounces on the half volley in front of him. Sheldrick was there supporting. Got it back to Cleary. Now to Rowbottom. He'll bomb it long into attack. Curno the target. Takes the mark. He's kicked two already in this first term. And Charlie Curno with the overhead grab will go back and strike this from just inside 50. A true 45-degree angle to the left.
0: As Richmond had an opportunity to take a clean ground ball, just fumbled it or didn't get hands on it, and the Swans were able to go back through them. It's kind of the difference in the game a little bit, is that Swans have been able to capitalise when Richmond just haven't been clean enough with the footy.
3: So Charlie Curno, as we said earlier, his career best against Richmond is 5 from round 1 2018. This is for his 3rd in the first term. It's coming back nicely, just a little bit too much. It swings back the other way. Well, Jasper Auger's kick went in every single direction at the other end. Curnow's has done the same. And Charlie has 3 in the first term. Sydney 6-3-39, Richmond 4-1-25, Swans by 14 points. Half an hour gone in the first.
2: Well, our commentary box is directly behind the line. Charlie Curno just kicked that goal and it literally did bend two ways. That was bizarre, but a really good finish. Three goals early. He's looking ominous.
0: He's just capitalising, isn't he? Like, he hasn't had to do anything special, Charlie. Great mark on that one. He got the nice one across the top in the goal square to kick his first. But, I mean, that's what you've got to do as a forward. Take the chances when the player's up the field, bring the ball through to you. If you've got to put yourself in the right spot, and that's what he's done.
1: He's got half of their score so far, Charlie Curno. Swans by 14 points. Saturday footy on ABC Sport. Laddams wins it out of the ruck here against Bolter. He was taken high down there by Jack Ross somehow, so it's a free kick going the Sydney Swans way. Now, the umpire's just made sure he knows what's going on. Ross is saying, wasn't I taken high? No, you took Latham's high.
0: I think they said it was holding the ball.
1: They all thought it was going the other way. Warner's hand pass here off for Sheldrick. Off to Cleary. That's it down here for the debutant Harry Kyle. Picked up off half-back here. The Tigers send it back the other way. Putting himself in the hole down there was Sarong for the Sydney Swans. And now at half-back with Sam Wicks. Shares it by Hannah Laddams. Tries to clearly tap it over his shoulder with mixed results. Wicks tries to recover it now. That hot footy on the outer wing. Sheldrick taken down the tackle as well. Bounding after it down there for the Tigers. Prestia, he was held, so free kick Richmond.
3: And off they go, through Prestia, deep into attack, looking for the foul. Got a good purchase on it in front of McCartan, then guided it down to Alga. Alga back to Taranto. He's wrapped up by McCartan. Got the hands free, though. Back to LaFoul. They work it out wide, though. Now gathered by Noah Roberts-Thompson on his left. He'll centre the ball, but Jai Saron's back there in the goal square. And he will take the mark. Swans leading by 14 points. Sarong to the left back pocket finds Chad Warner, and off he goes.
1: Chad Warner, a lot of questions around his impact and output of late. The West Aussie picks down the members' side of the ground, one-on-one. Amati in the contest does win it away from Miller. Paddles it to advantage here as he's chased by Vlosten. Out of bounds for a throw-in on the members' side of the SCG. Sydney by 14 points here. 33rd minute of the first quarter, so we had a delay for the arc. A Jacob Hopper goal that wasn't. And, of course, 10 goals to boot so far. Here in sunny conditions, a dry track at the Sydney Cricket Ground. Back in it comes. Ladders in front of the ruck. Beat Bolter again to it. Hurried kick, though. Picked off by Vlosten, the veteran defender who marks at halfback.
3: Vlosten sends it out wide. It's marked by Steely Green. He uses his pace to play on quickly. His kick was over the head of Fawcett, though. Through the legs of Tom McCartan. Back to Fawcett now after it was gathered by Campbell. Well, they've turned it over in attack, Richmond. And the Swans can try and rebound quickly. Time ticking down in this first quarter. But the Swans don't need too much time to hurt you in attack. Here's Jordan. Into the middle of the ground for Sheldrick. Quick by hands again to Warner. 52 out. Chad Warner has a shot and it's through. We said it. We warned you. And Chad warned you about his talents. Drives it through for his first of the game. Swans by 20 points now. One little turnover in attacking 50. And Sydney can just kill you in an instant.
2: Yeah, again, it's just that turnover handball. And it wasn't necessarily all that pressured. It was just, I mean, and that's what pressure does sometimes. Sydney's pressure has certainly gone up this quarter. And sometimes it's perceived pressure that can cause indecision and take the wrong option. And that's exactly what happened when Richmond went inside their forward 50. Then a cough up handball really to the opposition turnover. And Sydney just went end to end in a matter of, 15 seconds, if that.
0: And despite Richmond doing a lot right this quarter, they've competed really hard and some of their ball movement's been good. It's comfortable 20 points for the Swans.
1: 11 disposals last week. Chad Warner, I mentioned his inconsistency and questions around whether he's a big game player. There's a big time goal in the first term here. Richmond though off half back. Ribbon on here. Jaden Short. Hand pass wide. In space it sits up down there. Again for Tyler Sonzi. The quarter time siren beats him. So the Swans with a game high 20-point lead at this first change. 7-3-45 plays 4-1-25. Goals in the first term to Charlie Curnow. He kicked three singles for the Swans with Warner, Heaney, McDonald. Should have had two. James Jordan as well on the board. And for Richmond, Jasper Olga has two goals, one each for Noah Roberts-Thompson and one to Tyler Sonzi as well. The Swans by 20 points at quarter time here at a mostly sunny Sydney Cricket Ground. Of course, we've got Brisbane Freo coming up at the Gabba. Massive game for both sides there, of course. The Dockers sit on top of the ladder with the Swans just behind them. A win today, we'll see the Swans jump Freo again, albeit Freo have the right of reply in the Queensland capital this afternoon. While later on at Docklands, it's the Bulldogs and the Magpies also coming your way. Across ABC Radio, News Radio and ABC Listen, this is Saturday Footy on ABC Sport.
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3: Topper Carton didn't get the spoil that he would have liked. Fawcett drags it in, squeezes out the back though. Picked up by Alga, he kicked the first of the game, and now off the ground from Noah Roberts-Thompson, and it's gone through.
1: He's leading up McDonald, didn't quite get there. Ricochets back here though for Jai Sarong on the bounce towards Fulford. Curno just pops it through. Well, wasn't the cleanest build up there for the Sydney Swans, but Charlie Curno popped it through.
3: Another free kick in the middle of the ground to the Tigers, going the way of Hopper, the former Giant, of course. He knows the city well. Long ball into attack. Coming out to meet it was Bolter. Got it down to Sonzi on the snap, who's converted in his 50th. Well, that was slick.
1: Hanley, they got some dashing with Cunningham, the veteran. Bounce on the outer wing. And now kicks down the line. Timed the kick well. Up ahead of Loston to find Lloyd. Lloyd pops it to the pocket for McDonald. He might kick this one. This is a tough angle, deep but right full forward. Here he is from the boundary line for a set shot. Drop punt, you're kidding me. You are absolutely kidding me. He's nailed it.
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1: Sydney by 20 points here as the first of your Saturday afternoon games on ABC Sport is officially underway. You're with Brett Sprigg alongside Daniel Garb. We've got Phil Pryor on the boundary. And our experts on ABC Sport, Alicia Eva and Jason Saddington.
2: Well, how do we sum up that first quarter? Look, I think it's actually been a pretty good contest. Sydney ahead by 20 points at the moment. Look, Richmond started the game really well, though, and I think they've been winning the inside game numbers, would you say, Sato? So in terms of contested possession, they're ahead by 12 in that. They're winning clearances by one, so it's an even ball game there. But they're winning the ground ball gets plus eight, which we've spoken about. Three of those ground ball gets, importantly, led to scores, to goals. So in the contest, they're up for the fight. And you'd actually argue they're kind of winning that fight at the moment. But where they're breaking down is their turnover game. So they're turning the ball over by hand, not so much by foot, but by hand. And from there, Sydney are just scoring off the back of it, and they're just getting out into space and playing a free-flowing game of footy, which is leading to shots pretty close in. We saw Charlie Curnow kicked his first. Was made to work pretty hard, ended up being slammed into the post, but he kicks that from a metre out. Then there's been a few marks inside forward 50 from a Swans perspective that have just come off the back of really quick transition, and Richmond just can't defend it. So, yeah, in my summary, Richmond are up for the fight in the contest, but as soon as that ball breaks out and into space, they just cannot stop the Swans.
0: Yeah, it's spot on, Alicia. And I think Richmond have been able to kick their goals when they've got the ball deeper. They've created a contest, the ball hits the ground, and they've had some numbers there at the footy. The Swans have been able to get them on the rebound, like we spoke. And Nick Blake, he's probably been a big part of that. He's had a high number of possessions. Garby will give us those in a minute. But the Swans are able to score fairly easily when they go in. And I think that's probably the story of the day a little bit. It's the experience of Richmond or inexperience. How long can they keep whacking in? How long can they keep getting their ball movement right and withstand the pressure of the Swans? The longer they can do that, the more they're in the game. But the inconsistencies do start to come in. And there are those times when perhaps they've just got the wrong option going inside 50 and the Swans go back through them and capitalise. So it's... I wouldn't say Richmond's done a lot wrong, but the Swans are able to punish you when you do get it slightly wrong.
2: You would argue today, you know, apart from a clear mark on lead option, like we saw Jasper Alga was there on the boundary, a really good look is actually just getting that ball deep to LaFoul, who, to be honest, he's probably going to mark 4 out of 10 of them because he's competing against an outnumber, if that. But for him to just halve the contest and rely on the smalls getting to the front of it, it's looking like a really dangerous scoring avenue for Richmond.
1: Quarter time numbers, Garby?
3: Yeah, Nick Blake, as you mentioned, Sato, 5 score involvements from his 8 touches. Tom Hanley has 5 score involvements as well, so he's having an impact in his second game of the season. Sheldrick with 8 touches for the Swans. Warner has 7 in a goal. Heaney is 6 in a goal, so the two superstars having an impact early on. Enjoying what Peter Laddams is doing in the first term. He's obviously got the experience advantage over Hayes Brown, but Bolter's trying his best when he goes in there. But you can see Laddams has the quality, and he's deserved this opportunity today with Grundy out. He's had 5 disposals and a couple of big marks as well. Hopper's been really good for Richmond with 9 touches, 2 score involvements. Banks, Grill, and Ross all have 7 apiece, and repeating. Jasper Alger with two goals in that first term. Noah Roberts-Thompson with one. So a couple of the lesser-known youngsters of Richmond getting an opportunity with some of their star recruits out injured and finding the scoreboard in that first term.
1: Kick the first goal of the game. Jasper Alger as well, just to recap all that. So the Swans by 20 points here at a sunny SCG. And the second term is just seconds from getting underway. Yeah, at the home side, leading by those 20 points. Adams rises high. Warner can't grab it there. There's the tackle on Hopper. Hopper gets the kick away. So Richmond wins the first clearance of his second quarter. Mr. McCartan. Let's meet the footy here again. There's numbers around the ball from the Tigers. Prestia, Edwards involved for the Swans. Warner picks up and just tumbles it off the half-back line. Vlosten intercepts, though, middle of the SCG for Richmond.
3: Vlosten goes short and finds Hopper. So his 10th disposal. There's a long ball inside 50. Fawcett flew at it. Gathered by Bolter. Edwards put pressure on, but he snapped towards goal. He's through for a behind. Just pulled to the right. Swans leading by 19 points now. Blakey to take the kick in for Sydney.
1: Noah Bolter, of course, defender turned ruck forward in recent times. Coming to this club's injury woes. And Blakey, deep kick beyond defensive 50. Out there were two on two. Hayes, Brown in the pack. So too Laddams. Tracks it on the ground here. Laddams, she has a hand pass to the veteran Lloyd. Draws the player, hand pass forward. Warner in space, western wing of the SCG. Pulls it back into the corridor. It's marked down there, McDonald. He's 48 up from goal. Goes closer to home now. It's marked by Curno. In the right forward pocket, and Charlie Curno will go back here for his fourth major of the afternoon.
8: It was lovely ball movement. Great use by Warner. It was a lovely kick inside. Cross his body, found the spare player in McDonald, and he's starting to cash in, I think, the last 15 minutes or so towards the back end of that first quarter. He started strong here. Warner, plenty of footy.
1: Charlie Curno will snap on the left from the right forward pocket. He's got four goals in 35 minutes of game time. Hot start for Charlie Curno. The Swans out to a game-high lead, 25 points, 8-3-51 to Richmond, 4-2-26. This is Saturday footy on ABC Sport.
2: So that passage of play started with a long down the line contest on the wing. We've mentioned Richmond have been winning a lot of those at ground level so far today, but the Swans win it on that occasion, and Warner finds himself in some space. Nathan Broad, who'd come across to help in the initial aerial contest, gets stuck around the contest, and his opponent, Logan McDonald, actually spreads forward, and then he's the one that delivers the ball inside 50 to Curno. It was a beautiful passage of play. And again, just once that ball leaves the contest from a Richmond perspective, Sydney are just all over it and are scoring off the back of it too easily.
8: Yeah, well, I think we saw it the first 10 minutes of the first quarter. It was a slow play Sydney had to play, and Richmond were on top in that. But once it's live ball and going fast, Swans are hard to stop.
3: Swans by 25 points. Charlie Kerner has four. Early stages of the second term. They win it out of the middle through McInerney. The 1-2 with Jordan. And now to Heaney. 52 out on the run. Isaac Heaney, long ball to attack. Kerner's taken it and kicked his fifth. Is this the day Charlie lights up the SCG? He's arguably done so already. Five goals, 3 minutes into the second term. His PB for the season is 7 in round 8 against the Bulldogs. That's looking like it's in danger, and he's just equaled his career best against Richmond 2 minutes into the second quarter.
2: Yeah, he's going to break that record today, I would think. The Richmond midfielders were looking at each other, saying, who was picking up Isaac Heaney post that centre bounce? He was the one that delivered the ball in deep to Curno. So they'll be looking to tighten that up. But, yeah, I think that record's going to be broken by Charlie Curno today. Sato, what do you think?
8: He's tracking that way, that's for sure.
1: He's now up to equal fifth in the Coleman, by the way. So he's still 7 goals behind Jack Gunston.
8: You start thinking double figures now, don't you?
3: Well, his most in a game is 10.
1: 31 points, the Swans lead. Early stage of second term. Out of the middle goes Chad Warner. We'll come back here for a Richmond free kick. Taranto was held. The acting captain gives it off here to Sam Banks in his 50th game. Spears a pass inside 50. Sydney defenders there. Melican fell. Got it away here. Falls to Cumming, who snaps for the Tigers and rides it right the way home. Sam Cumming responds for Richmond. They get their first goal of this second term. 5-2-32, the Tigers. They trail the Swans, who are 9-3-57. We've played 4.5 minutes in this second quarter. Saturday footy on ABC Sport with Jason Saddington and Alicia Eva.
8: Well, it's another just ground ball get inside 50 for Richmond. Able to get a shot on goal. I think four of their five have come from that
0: that source. So get it in, get it on the ground, get your numbers there. You get some shots. So they haven't

0: found it difficult to score, Richmond. I mean, five goals early in the second. You know, you're hitting the scoreboard, aren't you? It's just, for them, it's containing the Swans. And Curno.
1: Well, Ben Miller's on Curno now.
0: Curno saying, isolate me, boys.
1: Sam coming. The last one for Richmond. Margin back to 25 points. Hayes Brown won it in the middle of the ground. And now Hopper comes away with it. So Richmond inside 50 again. Fawcett's there. Pushed off it far too easily, though, by the much stronger Tom McCartan, who takes the defensive mark in the shadows under the Bradman stand. In the left back pocket. Out to the wing. Hayes Brown is there. The former basketballer takes the mark in front of Laddam. So that'll give him a confidence boost in game number six.
2: That's a really important mark for him. I thought in the first quarter he was probably being pushed under the ball a little bit too easily by Laddams.
3: Been a big couple of weeks for ex-basketballers in the AFL. Hayes Brown goes inside forward 50. McCartan again intercepts the Swans in the left back pocket. Home side by 25 points here. He throws it across the defensive goal mouth of Will Edwards. And he debuted in round 7 against the Bulldogs. Goes for a run. Little bounce. Kick was wide of Warner. Comes to the wing. Heaney gets to it first. Meets the contest front on there with Sam Cumming. Swans might win it back. No, in fact, Taranto gets there first. Little 1-2 hand pass. Too hot coming back to Taranto. Now Jordan, the hand pass back to Chad Warner. He bounced western wing of the SCG. Now Blakey sweeps it wide by hand as well. Picked off down there again by the Tigers. So Trezise will get it back here now, and it does come down the members' side with Steely Green.
0: Interesting choice from Blake. I mean, you got Curno on fire. Just kick it into him.
1: Thanks to Green, and now up to Bolter in a long lead. He'll not even look at other options. He'll choose to have a shot. This is going to take every single bit of his kicking power, because he'll hit this from 55, sorry, and worse than a 45-degree angle to the left.
2: He's a monster kick, though, isn't he? Was that just on the run?
1: He's certainly backing himself. There's Noah Bolter. The two in a row for Richmond to bring it back to a 19-point game. He's not going to make the distance. He's going to miss it by 5 metres. Rather ambitious, that effort from Noah Bolter. And Laddams ensures it goes through for a rush behind.
3: So Riley Bice, I mentioned, 34 disposals last week against the Cats. A career best for him. He does kick out. That always helps as well. Getting a few of those. Off halfback they go with Wicks to the contest. Amati is down there with Trainer. Lloyd, loose man, takes the contact. Hand pass back to Amati. Now clear is dumped at a big tackle inside 50. Great work down there by Ben Miller. Ball comes loose though. Curno back to Hanley, who'll snap and miss for the Swans. So a minor score for the home side. 9-4-58. Richmond 5-4-34. Sorry, beg your pardon. 5-3-33. I think the scoreboard's wrong here at the SCG. Midway through this second quarter.
1: Swans by 25 points. A short go short. Well, they look for coming at halfback. Over his head. Dangerous area. Hopper came in and got hands to it. That was important. Broad's under pressure, though, at centre-half back. Now they work it out wide through Trainer, looking for Banks. One-on-one with Jordan. Jordan's running with Banks. That's a good contest. Jordan wins out. So tough in those situations. Got it to Hanley. Now to Heaney. Another handball forward to McInerney. This is dangerous because he goes short into the pocket and finds Hayden McLean in game 100. And he'll go back and have a shot from 35 out on an angle to slot one through in his milestone game.
0: That's what he does well, James Jordan, doesn't he? He's great one-on-one. He does it either as a run-with roll or a tagger, and he stops his opponent winning the footy. But that was a big one there on Banks. Got the ball back, and it was easy inside 50 for McLean, just out the back.
1: He's just been told to play on the wing today, James Jordan. It just happens to be Sam Banks who's lining up on him. So a bit of freedom for the Swans tagger. But here's Hayden McLean, the beneficiary of that good work. Draws it back in his 100th. Pumps the air as he watches it sail through. He's had to fight hard for his game time this season. Starved of opportunities, just his second game in 2026. But in game 100 for his career, Hayden McLean has a major, and he puts the Swans out to a 31-point lead.
2: Yeah, you just get the sense that Sydney are just starting to really break this game open now. Just winning a few more of their 1v1 contests. You mentioned James Jordan. But a really nice finish there from Hayden McLean in game 100.
3: Down to Phil Pryor on the boundary.

0: James Jordan came off a little bit ginger after that contest, actually, so we'll keep an eye on it. Does appear to be okay, but certainly looks a little bit worse for wear.
1: Aidan McLean, one of their four inclusions this afternoon, as we mentioned. His 100th AFL game. And a goal to him. I think he's there sometime.
2: Yeah,
1: they have that Amati and Kerno and that.
2: That's why I think he probably celebrated so hard. It's a spot that's really competitive and up for grabs. That
1: on the restart, Sheldrick for the Swans, hand pass to Heaney, flat ball inside 50. Drops the mark this time, McLean. Simple chest mark, he dropped that. Lloyd's won a full 360 of the tackle. Had after it, Hanley for the Swans. Competes with Broad. Slapped forward here by Bice. Sheldrick back to Bice here. Hand pass off here to Laddams. He'll snap from 35 out and curled around the post. The big man. Welcome, Pete Laddams. What a goal to celebrate. The Swans are out to a game-high 37-point lead. 11 minutes played, second term.
2: It's a lovely snap from the ruckman. I mean, he's a lefty, so but he was quick to throw it on the boot. Curled around nicely. This is the worry for Richmond, though, isn't it? That the Swans just kept and get ball inside 50, weight of numbers almost, and every time it keeps going in, the more they send it in, at least, you know, the more shots on goal they're going to get, and they're just breaking this game wide open. Richmond really struggling to get ball through middle of the ground in front of centre.
3: And how he found himself in so much space by himself would be concerning for Adam Uze too.
4: So the two key position players who'd probably be getting a game in half the teams in the AFL, Pete Laddams and Hayden McLean, get their chance today and kick back-to-back goals, both from the same area of the ground. Swans out to a 37-point lead now, and Richmond need to stop the bleeding, but Heaney is posing a massive problem. He gets another clearance. Bouncing ball to centre-half forward. Here's Charlie Kerno, a full 360. He's already kicked five. Hands us off to Warner in search of another one. Misses to the right-hand side, through for a behind. 38-point Sydney lead by now, and it's all one-way traffic at the SCG at the minute.
1: Trainer. Short kick to find Sam Grill in the right back pocket. The Swans by 38 points. Grill drives it down the line. Rolls off the pack. Out after it, Jasper Olga. Cunningham beats him to it. Blakey in space up against the boundary line. Cunningham kept running back to McCartan. They'll track it all the way back into their own half back line, the Swans. So now Wicks marks inside defensive 50. They'll now choose the corridor. Chad Warner marks. Holds it for a moment. Now plays on around Jacob Hopper. Middle of that centre wicket area of the SCG. Wide back to the wing for Blakey. Promising chain here again for the Swans. Blakey from 65 out towards full forward. McLean, second bite not there. Coming through, short was dispossessed. Dangerous spot here for the Richmond defenders. They've got numbers around the ball here though. Miller's kick responded by Hanley. Bounced here. Kerno waiting for it as well. And now Jack Ross's kick was smothered too. Lloyd wraps him up, ball and all. Comes loose somehow for Miller. Back to Trainer. The Tigers are away.
4: Still under pressure, though. It's bouncing around just outside defensive 50. In the end, Fawcett takes it over the boundary line just for some sort of relief for Richmond to catch their breath. It'll be thrown in just outside attacking 50 for the Swans, though.
3: Yeah, under the pump then. I reckon the Swans laid about three or four smothers then just to keep that ball in. It was pretty messy.
2: They've smelt blood.
4: Yeah, and they all know they can have a dine-out afternoon if they keep that pressure up. The Swans are up by 38 points. Advantage paid here. Heaney tries to spear him to the chest of Kerno. Bounces back towards Heaney. And then Miller's under pressure. Good tackle by McLean, holding the ball. So Hayden McLean will kick for his second in the space of 5 minutes in his 100th game. That was a strong tackle. And the pressure is being amped up by Sydney now, and Richmond can't go with them.
3: Heaney's causing some headaches around these stoppages now. He's getting a few clearances this quarter that are leading directly to scores. Richmond are going to have to tighten up on him.
2: It's really the pressure the Swans are putting on inside their forward 50 has been huge this last few minutes. Like we said, they've smelled blood. They're saying, well, we'll get a chance to cash in here. We'll keep putting the pressure on.
4: He's taken in the pre-season draft of 2019, Hayden McLean. He's had to work hard for 100 games. And he's got two goals in his milestone game, both in the second quarter. Swans now out to a 44-point lead. And you just knew if they amped their pressure up to its maximum, there was a chance it could get ugly this afternoon. A long way to go still, but that's the way it's panning out in the second term.
2: Well, we will be happy with that, McDonald. A couple of goals on the board. We were talking before about that extra tall. Kerno's a lock as a key forward. But then you've got McDonald, McInerney and McLean. Kind of two can play.
4: Amati, you mean, sorry.
2: Sorry, Amati, not McInerney. They're fighting for that spot, aren't they? So it's really important. McLean hasn't had a run at it so far this year, or not too many runs. So he'd be pretty pumped that he's kicked two in this first half.
1: Forgot McDonald as well, and I was mentioning those guys up front. There's just all those big guys up there. McLean in the ruck this time, palms it down. And after it, Jack Ross, dispossessed. Comes back to Hayden McLean. Inside 50 again. Might drop there for Kerno. Miller with a spoil. Roving it. Roy Wadham, he can snap on the left. Roy Wadham, he curls it into the post for a minor score. James Rowbottom. So minor score for the Swans, who kept peppering away and extending their lead, which is now 45 points.
4: And he had Amati free for a handball over the top. He's only got the one possession today. And he's probably thinking, can I get in on this action, please? Kerno's kicked five. McDonald's struck one and McLean has two. Amati quiet. That's the way it goes sometimes. Swans win it back outside, attacking 50. The kick came back into a dangerous position. Here's Hanley, left forward pocket. Takes it over the boundary line. It's another throw. And inside 50s in this quarter. Must be out of control in favour of the Swans. They are 11-6.
1: I'm hearing about Joel Amati maybe commanding, you know, seven-figure sums on the open market and all kinds of things. Key forwards, key positions are hard to come by. Bolter's hand pass picked off by Jordan. Back to Warner. Turns boundary side here. Centering ball to full forward. McLean in the pack. Was too deep for him. Falls McDonald. He can snap McDonald. And he does slam it through for his second goal. Swans with another one.
3: Yeah, this is starting to look a bit grim here, but if you're a Richmond supporter, but the Swans, look, they're just scoring every time they go inside 50.
1: 13-6, 84 plays, 5-3-33. We've played 17 minutes in the second quarter. Saturday footy on ABC Sports.
3: Sorry, Spree, you should have let me do that sooner. I'm just jumping
1: in. We'd love to hear from you.
3: Look, I'm just watching the replay at the moment. Chad Warner is just off the chain this quarter too. He's not the one that kicks the goal, but he's

0: Lindsay got it to Campbell. And he's turned it over, though, straight to Melikan. It was Steely Green, in fact, who gave it to Melikan in the end with a dangerous effort. And he works it out wide to Jai Sarong. Swans by 51 points. Sarong goes short to Bice. 55 out. Richmond back in numbers now. Just trying to stem this wave of Swans attack. Bice to the top of the square, over the head of everyone, and taken through for a rush behind by Rechko. Kerno hit the ground. He's kicked five already. Now gets to his feet. Swans by 52. 18 and a half gone. Second term Saturday footy on ABC Sport.
1: But it feels like a lot. But, I mean, this time last week we saw a team kick 14 goals in one quarter. So a bit slow here, the Swans, in comparison to their crosstown rivals. Tigers go beyond defensive 50. And it's marked out there by Tom McCartan.
2: I think it was the same commentary box that day, and we were all in awe of that.
1: That was the third term, though, so still some time to go. McCartan goes back inside 50. Broad spoils, somewhat uncontested. Might fall there for McInerney. In comes Robottom as well for the Swans. Had his pocket picked by Taranto, but it does come back to McInerney, and now Kader Cleary to Amati. Breaks one tackle. He was spun around down there by Taranto. Hand pass off to Heaney with a left foot. Snap, finds Kerno. He burst out of the goal square. Now swivels around, plays on, and bangs through his sixth. Kerno's got half a dozen and a half of footy here at the SCG. And the Swans are out to a 58-point buffer. 14-7 plays, 5-3. And we're yet to hit time on here in the second term.
3: Well, the poor old Tigers just can't get out of defensive 50. The only time it comes out is for a centre bounce after the Swans kick a goal. And Swans are winning clearance straight back in. They just need to try and find a target across half-back Richmond as they're trying to exit, just to take the pressure off for a moment. But they can't find one. Swans are getting the turnovers and just keep sending it back in. The inside 50 numbers must be through the roof. And they're just finding time and space in the front 52. You know, Heaney getting loose balls. You know, Kerno, that was a pretty easy, uncontested mark from a quick kick. It's very, very ominous. Richmond just can't get their hands on the footy and just can't get out of the back 50.
0: Charlie Kerno with six goals. We've still got 8 minutes to go in the second term. And here goes Sydney again. Heaney has a bounce in the middle of the ground. Looking for Kerno over the head of both he and Miller, who's opposed to him. Gets it to Trainer. Now short. They're struggling to clear defensive 50 in this second term, Richmond. Finally, they work it up to the wing. LaFau's the target. He takes the mark. Now they can start moving forward. It's been about 10 minutes since they've got this far up the ground. LaFau pokes it over the top for the run of short. Did well to track that and take the mark. Just forward of the wing. Swans by 58 points here at the SCG. 21 minutes gone in the second. Short will send Richmond long into attack. LaFau the target. Off fingers. Taranto's there. A chance for the soccer off the ground. Wasn't purchased by Campbell. And at the end, we'll have a boundary throw in left forward pocket for the Tigers.
2: Probably had a little bit more time then to actually gather the ball and have a left foot snap rather than try and kick it off the ground. But again, they look dangerous at ground level when they get it in there, Richmond. The issue is they haven't been able to get it inside 50 all that often this quarter.
1: Stoppage inside 50 here for the visitors. Tumbled back in. Laddams wins it down for the Swans. Follows up out of the ruck. Hurries his kick back towards the flank. Sarong, second bite, takes the grab. Off here to Jake Lloyd. Tries to get away down there of Loston. Ball comes loose. Prestia onto it now. It will be, in fact, back here for the Swans. Heaney held, plays on, comes back here for Sarong. And he marks true centre wing broadcast side. Swans by 58 points. Sarong swings it back in board here. Strong grab. Well done down there by Liam Fawcett. Into the back of Cunningham. Goes inside 50 and finds LaFau. He juggles the mark as well. And marks in the right forward pocket. No more than 20 out.
3: It's the turnover. The Swans bit off a bit too much. Can't recall who it was on the wing. I think it was Sarong, wasn't it? Mm. Yeah, the big, high, long kick back into the corridor. Harry Cunningham, poor guy, had to sit under it and just got absolutely crunched. Quick kick from the Tigers inside. LaFau's looked really good as a marking target.
1: I think his 21st game overall, McKelvey LaFau. And he comes off a couple of steps with a set shot and he steers it through. The Tigers have just their second goal of this quarter. to cut Sydney's lead back to 52 points. It's the Swans 14-7-91, Richmond 6-3-39. We've played 23 minutes in this second quarter. Saturday footy on ABC Sport with Jason Saddington and Alicia Eva.
2: It was a really nice kick inside forward 50 then by Liam Fawcett. Takes the 1v1 intercept mark in the middle of the SCG and then rolls onto his right boot and puts the ball into a spot where only Lafau could mark it. Back over his shoulder. Blakey tried his hardest to get there, but it was a really nice kick to advantage and a really nice finish by Lafau there.
3: Yeah, I've been really impressed. He's been a good marking target for them. He's created contests if he hasn't grabbed them. He's been pretty close to holding a couple more. That was a strong mark again. So he's got a future, that's for sure.
0: Yeah, game 21 for him. He's always looked good in the air from the moment he made his debut in the caper, McKelty Lafau. Swans by 52 points. Running the ball the way of the Tigers. They can go forward again. Campbell to Prestia. His kick is overcooked. McCartan couldn't take the mark, though. Taranto put his head over it. The Swans can clear through Cunningham. It is a last touch free kick, though, so it'll be coming back into attacking 50 for Richmond. Prestia will poke it short and find Sonzi in game 50. He already has one goal to his name.
1: Sonzi plays on from right half forward, inside 50. Taranto the target, and he controls the mark deep in that right forward pocket.
2: It was a smart kick there. He didn't put air on it because he wasn't going to the top of the goal square where all of the Swans' numbers were and all the Swans' tools were. It was a nicely kind of darted in kick close to the boundary.
1: Their acting skipper, Tim Taranto, the former Giant, pulls it across his body here and across the face of goal. Falls for Hayes Brown. He can snap the opposite pocket. Has he kicked it? He has. Very high snap off the right boot of Hayes Brown. And Hayes Brown does indeed have the goal there for the Tigers. So 46 points is the Sydney lead, 14-7 to 7-3. The kick from Taranto was not becoming, but Ollie Hayes Brown with his first goal of his career has kicked one here for Richmond, 25 gone in the second term.
3: Oh, a nice one too. He said to Laddams, anything you can do down the other end, ground ball snap, I'll match ya. Nice goal for your first goal in footy for a big man to grab that ball and throw it on the boot. He'd be pretty pumped with that. But I do like the entry just before too, Alicia. McCartan's the one, if you keep kicking it to him, he's had five or six intercept marks. They've got to keep going around McCartan if they can, or bring the ball to Graham because he's been very, very strong for the Swans across halfback.
0: Adam Uze enjoyed that on the boundary line. Big smile and a clap. Swans up by 46 points. Back-to-back goals, though, for the Tigers. And Ollie Hayes-Brown with his first in the AFL. Sydney back inside attacking 50, though. Heaney resting forward, comes out to meet it. Tapped it to Sarong. Now for Curto. Charlie for goal number 7. It's across the face and through for a behind. And he almost equaled his high for the season before half-time, Charlie Curto.
2: If you're Adam Uze, you are happy with how they're kind of playing out this quarter. It could very easily have turned very, very nasty. So to have kicked the last two, it's very, very important going into halftime.
1: Voice of Alicia Eva on ABC Sport. Melican for the Swans. Off to Blakey. Hand pass inboard. Slapped away by McInerney. And now Warner walks around Prestia. Closes to 45. Kick was wasteful, though. Back with the flight. Juggled down there by Rechko. At fullback for Richmond. 27 played here in this second term. So we're approaching halftime. The home side controls things here to the tune of 46 points.
0: Tough customer, Paddy Rechko. His kick is dangerous, though. Jordan came back to meet it, and he's made contact with the Tiger there, who is down. And that is Sonzi. And he's won the free kick, and now he gets to his feet. It's a tough contest there at right half-back for Richmond. Sonzi kicked one in the first quarter. And now send it up to the wing. Punched away from that contest by Melican. Into the Bill O'Reilly stand. We'll have a throw in there on the outer side. Swans leading by 46 points. On a sunny Saturday afternoon in Sydney. There's been plenty of rain over the last few days, but it has cleared for this contest, and that's allowed the Swans to put on a 46-point lead. Here's Brett Sprigg on ABC Sport.
1: Back in it comes. Bolter missed it. Laddams follows up.

0: Hand pass over his shoulder. Only was there for coming. Got a bump in there, though, from Sheldrick. Brought away here towards half forward. Kerno marks 52 from goal. Goes whack towards a vacant square. And Heaney, that was beaten to it. No, free kick. So Trezise gives away the free kick on Isaac Heaney. And he'll be directly in front just about here to kick the Swans' 15th of the day. Isaac Heaney for his second. Left foot snap. Pops it through. They can do a little wrong here, the Sydney Swans. Leading now by 52 points. They're 15-7-97. Richmond is 7-3-45 as we approach half-time here. Saturday footy on ABC Sport.
1: It was great work by Kerno. I reckon he knew he had Heaney one-on-one deep. He rolled quickly and got the ball into Heaney's advantage. He got a bit of a tangle with his opponent.
2: Oh, that seems...
1: It's 50-50, oh. Really. I mean, there wasn't a lot in the free kick, was there, Carby? I know you're not happy with this.
3: That's rough.
2: That is so harsh. Well, what's he paid it for? Well, they always slipped, didn't they?
3: Was it holding? Was it holding the man?
0: Caught it for a hold. James Trezise holding, yeah.
2: But they both slipped on the ground. That didn't seem... It looked like it was a little bit each way.
1: It's never advantage defender.
3: No, it's never. I mean, never that way.
2: Poor James Trezise up against Isaac Heaney, resting up forward. And... That's a tough one. Umpire, Richmond with the clearance, marked back there by Melikan. We're going to the middle of the ground again, the Swans. Here's Laddams. The handball quickly to Sheldrick. Up to half forward, McDonald the target. Well done by Broad, came out to meet it. And now coming, sends it out wide. But the mark is taken by Campbell on the wing. And some strong defence by Broad to win that contest. Campbell to half forward. Lafau the target again. Once more, McCartan comes out. The free kick's gone the way of McCartan. He was held in that contest. Swans lead by 52 points. Half an hour gone in the second.
1: An absolute brick wall today, McCartan, as he often is.
0: McCartan goes short. My thought here for Harry Kyle on debut. Number 32 on his back. Kyle goes wide here to Riley Bice. A little off-balance kick on his right boot, coming back inboard now for McInerney. He was beaten to it. Great work by Fawcett. Hunts the footy in the middle of the ground. Goes the fend off on Blakey. Back here again now. Ross finds Hopper. Hopper inside forward 50. A little too wide of the target down there. There's a couple of them. McCartan first to it now for the Swans. Taranto turns him inside out. Hand pass back inboard out for Prestia. And he was dumped over the boundary line by Lewis Melikan. So stoppage inside 50 here for the Tigers at the Paddington end of the SCG. The Swans lead by 52 points. We tick past the half-hour mark of this second quarter.
1: Just tried to get a little bit too cute, the Swans, on that last passage of play, didn't they? Turn the ball over. Just keep it simple, lads.
2: Chance for Richmond to get another one before half-time. Laddams palms it down. Taranto came out to meet it. Ran into Lafau. Tom McCartan tries to tap it in front of himself, but Prestia was there. And then Taranto is caught. Umpire lets play go on. Alga just put his head over the football and ran into some Sydney players and was caught holding the ball. Well, that was literally bull in a china shop type stuff. I don't know where he planned to go there, Jasper Alga.
1: He's looking for the try line.
2: But if you gather the football and run into James Rowbottom, the chances are you'll come off second best, which he did. Free kick Sydney inside defensive 50.
3: They're still hunting that ground ball though, aren't they, Richmond? And they're winning it. They're just, that was a bit chaotic. Well called, Garby.
0: So, number 32 for the Swans. What names come to mind?
1: Amon Buchanan.
0: That's a good one. Kyle goes beyond defensive 50. Half volley get there for Laddams off to Rowbottom. And he kicks out in space. Bolter chasing it towards the boundary line. It will be last the disposal, Sydney. Richmond's ball. Amon Buchanan's a good one. Well, not my first thought.
2: Any other clues?
0: I'll just say Lewis Jetta. It's probably one that more contemporary Swans fans might... appreciate. James Bell
3: James
0: as well.
3: James Bell, I was going to say.
0: Also quite recently.
3: Giants VFL now.
0: They go towards 50 here, the Tigers, and it's marked by Jasper Alga. Two goals this afternoon so far. He's got it here at left half forward, 52 out.
3: We saw Noah Bolter's last set shot, which was maybe 3 metres further out than this. That dropped well short, so be interesting to see what Jasper Alga does here.
0: As we approach half-time, Jasper Alga opens up the angle a little bit here. Connects from 50 towards that opposite pocket. Lafau scrambling for it. Picked off by Laddams. They bring it away here, the Swans, beyond defensive 50. Kerno in the contest.

0: Best down there with Miller. Overrun there by Heaney. Tries again here, Isaac Heaney. Hand pass picked off, and it comes back now for the Tigers to Jack Ross. And now from half four, the flying shot from Seth Campbell is across the face for a minus score. Swans 15-7-97, Richmond 7-4-46.
1: We've certainly stemmed the bleeding to finish the quarter out, Richmond. They've knuckled down. They've had a bit more ball in the front half again.
2: Lakey goes short to Heaney, who will pick up possession number 21 in this first half. A couple of goals and 9 score involvements as well. He'll be eyeing off some Brownlow votes today. He'll be in the mix, you'd imagine, come September. Ball goes out. Next to the dugouts there, we'll have a throw in. Swans by 51 points as halftime nears, but Warner's been fantastic so far as well, and Keno has 6 goals to the half. Plenty of the big names in the action for Sydney.
3: And so Heaney's had the 15 this quarter.
2: Amazing. Laddams, palms it down. Gathered here by Sonzi. Into attack. Is it time for Richmond before halftime? It's a free kick going the way of the Tigers. And it'll be taken by Fawcett on the siren. So Swans by 51 points, but Richmond have done well as it was getting really ugly in that quarter just to shut things down a little bit. And now they can bring it inside the half century with Liam Fawcett's shot from, he'll probably hit this from 52, 53 metres out, tight angle to the left.
3: Chad Warner's just sitting down on the ground next to him. And the umpire's telling him to move. That was bizarre.
2: Liam Fawcett in game number 6 has kicked 8 goals already this season. That is not one of his better efforts. He was leaning back on that. It was ugly. Pulled left, swung back, but out of bounds on the full. Swans by 51 points at the half.
0: As Gary mentioned, Charlie Kerner has 6 goals in that opening half of 42 each for Hayden McLean, Isaac Heaney and Logan McDonald. Singles to Chad Warner, James Jordan, Peter Laddams as well for the home side. Meanwhile, for Richmond, 2 goals for Jasper Alga. Singles to Cumming, Roberts Thompson, Sonzi Lafau and Hayes Brown, his first goal in AFL footy in that second quarter as well. The Sydney Swans by 51 points at the halftime break. 15-7-97, plays 7-4-46. Our experts on ABC Sport are former Swan and Blue Jason Saddington and 2-time All-Australian Alicia Eber.
1: Well, the Swans, it was totally their quarter. They upped the ante around the footy, didn't they, around the stoppage. Isaac Heaney was unbelievable through that quarter with his clearance work. I think you mentioned he had the 15 touches for the quarter.

0: He stepped it up. Chad Warner was heavily involved in the game, and they're able to win the ball from the middle through contest and clearance and get the ball in the front half. And felt like for the first 20 minutes of the quarter, it was all camped in the Swans forward 50. It was only coming back to the middle of the ground after the Swans kicked a goal. Curnow, six goals. What a half of footy. But there are other tools. You know, McLean got on the board with a couple. McDonald's had a couple. They're just cashing in for the big part of that quarter. Richmond just couldn't find a way out. They needed to find a kick around that half back just to stem the bleeding for a little while, but couldn't do it. Luckily, they did manage through the last probably 5 to 7 minutes of the quarter to get a bit ball in their front half again and get a couple of goals back on the board. But it was a real tough quarter for Richmond. You know, we did go into the game thinking their inexperience would be hard for them to hold out for long periods against this strong Swans team, and that's the way it eventuated through that quarter, certainly through the middle of the ground, Alicia.
1: Yeah, it looked like for a moment there that it could have got really, really ugly pretty quick. But we mentioned during the call that Adam Uzay would have been buoyed by the fact that Richmond could find a couple of goals late in that term. And I thought, he wasn't the goal kicker, but I thought Nathan Broad had some big moments down back where he got a spoil in and was able to turn the footy over in that, I guess, the back half of that quarter. Everything in the first 15 minutes was just Swans. It was just a flood of Swans football going inside 50. And they were either kicking the goal or they were getting re-entries and scoring off the back of that. So for Richmond to show some resolve there, get some territory, get a couple of stoppages in their forward 50 became really, really important. And then we saw big 208-centimetre Oliver Hayes-Brown kick a snap and hit the scoreboard for Richmond. I mean, that was a highlight for them that quarter. But, you know, it is a big margin. They were able to stem the bleeding somewhat, but I wouldn't say the margin is blown out because of anything to do with effort and attitude. It's been more, I guess, structure and method around some of their defensive stuff. Sydney got on top of clearance very early. They were scoring off the back of clearance. But it wasn't because Richmond kind of put the tools down. It was just they probably weren't as methodical or had were working as connected as what, you know, more experienced teams do.
0: There was a bit of a flip, though, wasn't there? In terms of possession around the mids, I mean, the first quarter, we spoke, Hopper had plenty of the footy for Richmond in the first quarter. We didn't see a lot of him through the second. But Heaney and Warner were the ones who were able to cash in through that quarter and found plenty of footy. And the other huge one, you know, I mentioned Richmond couldn't get out of the defensive 50 because Tom McCartan just kept intercepting everything and marking the footy. So he's been huge down back for the Swans as well. Blakey, we didn't see a lot of that quarter. I don't think he had to do a lot of work as a running halfback, but he had a great first quarter. But really, it's just the Swans' experience and their weight of ball that just went in their front 50. They were able to keep cashing in, kick goals. And Curnow, the biggest beneficiary, six goals. That's a fair half of footy.
2: 8-3 in that second term. The margin was 58 points at one stage in the Swans' favour. 51 points it is at the halftime break. Look at the Oz kick down here. There's one of these goalposts is snapped clean in half. That's unfortunate.
0: Lee Matthews.
2: Broken goalpost to the behind post, and then you've got it. Just looks like these kids are sort of playing with a bun goalpost. Anyway, it's fine. 0437-774-774. Phil in Victoria says Warner was player of the month last year. Are you saying he is not at the level he should be? Like, that's been the criticism, I suppose, as far as maybe he plays one great game every. He's still a solid performer, but one great game every, say, three. It was some of the conversation around him of late, and especially with no Errol Goulden as well, more of the onus on him to be a standout player. Of course, he is so far today.
3: I think he's had a quieter season based on his lofty expectations. Some of his possessions haven't seemed as clean and crisp as previous seasons. We see so much of Chad on the run, you know, kicking a goal from distance. Hasn't happened as much this year, but McInerney's taken a lot of that away from him as well. He's been an avenue towards goals. So he shed it around, but today he's having an impact. And the same with Curnow. I mean, we said it in the second term. That was a big story. Can those two really build some confidence and have a big showing? Well, Warner's been fantastic and Charlie's kicked six. So, yes.
2: A win from here puts the Swans back on top, albeit only as much as Freo away to Brisbane at the Gabba. So a massive game, of course, for Fremantle, who have been very impressive this year, but certainly for the Brisbane Lions, who had their colours lowered spectacularly at the Sydney Showground here last weekend. So that's coming up next, Brisbane Freo at the Gabba, which we'll preview at three-quarter time here. And, of course, the Western Bulldogs and Collingwood to meet at Docklands tonight as well. Keep your text coming, 0437 774 77.

0: 4. You're with Brett Sprigg alongside Dan Garb, Alicia Eva, Jason Saddington and Phil Pryor. The second half is not too far away here. The Swans by 51 points. And guess what? They've replaced... Oh, no, they're trying to fix that goalpost. And they're not doing so with any great success. So hopefully the kids are having a good time here on the western wing of the SCG.
1: Why is the dad letting the kid fix it?
2: Yeah.
1: He's standing next to it.
0: Go on, goal umpire, do something.
1: Why don't you fix it? There's a three-year-old who's trying to fix it for you.
0: I think it's just one of those posts. They all stack up, don't they? So you can just sort of screw the... Yeah, I don't know why he isn't fixing it.
2: If this isn't the gold standard halftime...
0: Well, it caught my eye, and now I'm thinking these kids are on the centre stage, members wing of the SCG for Auskick, and they've got a half a goal post because it's snapped in half. Well, they haven't quite installed it properly. So justice for those kids, please. Swans by 51 points here. The actual footy's coming back shortly for the second half. Right now it is time for ABC News.
3: ABC News with Satyam Weinstein. The Albanese government is extending its temporary relaxation of minimum stock obligations to ensure that fuel companies can continue to deliver to areas where it's needed most. That means suppliers can hold 20% less diesel and petrol in reserves if they commit to delivering more fuel into the domestic market, particularly in regional areas. Australia's reserves have hit record levels in recent weeks, reaching 48 days of petrol. Energy Minister Chris Bowen says the extension runs until the end of September.
4: I've reached a judgment that it's best to provide that ongoing flexibility while we are still currently way above our minimum stock obligation holdings requirements, just to keep that flexibility for fuel companies to be able to get fuel out to regional Australia in particular if and when necessary.
3: Opposition leader Angus Taylor has outlined his priorities at the Liberal Party conference today as the party looks to claw back lost support. Speaking to the party faithful in Melbourne, Mr. Taylor says he wants to reduce and reverse what he called Labor's taxes, scrap net zero, cut migration and prioritise Australian citizens. His speech made several references to battle, war and fights as he sought to send a message that the Liberal Party has what it takes to defeat Labor.
5: Anthony Albanese has started a war on aspiration, a war on the very essence of being Australian, a war on the soul of our nation. We're going to fight like hell and win this war. We're going to fight like hell and defeat this rotten Labor government.
3: It remains unclear if US President Donald Trump has made any decision on a deal with Iran after a high-level national security meeting at the White House. The BBC's Sarah Smith has more from Washington, D.C.
6: In his latest social media post, President Trump repeated his long-standing demand that Iran must never have a nuclear weapon and that its stocks of enriched uranium must be handed over and destroyed. He also said the Strait of Hormuz must be safely reopened to international shipping and did not say whether Iran had agreed to these provisions. The president also stated that the US naval blockade in the strait will now be lifted and that ships that have been trapped there for weeks can start the process of, in his words, heading home. We do not know if he means the blockade will be lifted, even if there is not an agreement signed with Iran today.
3: After a week of heavy bombardments, Israeli Prime Minister Benjamin Netanyahu says his forces have advanced deeper into Lebanon. Lebanese security services say Israeli troops crossed the Litani River, but later retreated to the southern bank. Lebanon's health ministry says fighting between Israel and Hezbollah has left more than 3,200 people dead. Aline Kamakan, who owns a restaurant in Beirut, says people in the Lebanese capital feel like they're trapped between the two warring sides.
7: Honestly, I'm a Lebanese, so this war is not our war. It's not the war of Lebanon. It's between Israel and Iran. Hezbollah is Iranian. It's not Lebanese. We are doomed by both Israel and Hezbollah.
3: Brazil's President Luiz Inácio Lula da Silva has condemned the U.S. for naming two Brazilian criminal groups as global terrorists. Mr. da Silva says Brazil will not accept being treated like children and accused the Trump administration of foreign interference. U.S. Secretary of State Marco Rubio says the groups, the First Command of the Capitol and the Red Command, will now be considered foreign terrorist organizations. A court has heard a man who allegedly drove a ute at several police officers and crashed into a police station in New South Wales Central West made threats to officers shortly before the incident. Courtney Yindle reports.
8: 67-year-old Donnie Hobbs was formally refused bail in court today after he allegedly drove at multiple police officers and crashed a ute into the front of Mudgee Police Station yesterday afternoon. A ceremony was being held at the station to celebrate a detective's retirement.

0: defense lawyer argued his age made him vulnerable and he should be granted bail. The judge rejected this, saying he posed an unacceptable risk. The matter will return to court next month.
1: A man has been charged after shots were fired into a tobacco shop in Melbourne's southwest earlier this month. Police allege the shots were fired into the business at Altona North on the evening of the 12th of May. A 32-year-old man was arrested late yesterday afternoon. And Australia's Cam Smith is tied for third in the overall leaderboard, heading into the third round of the LIV Golf Tournament in South Korea. Smith fired off four birdies in the front nine to record a 2-under par second round. He sits three shots back from American Taylor Gooch, who's on the top of the table. You're now up to date with the very latest from ABC News.
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3: Thousands are still waiting on remedy orders from the building commissioner to have their pipes replaced. Ones that have been bursting and causing all sorts of water damage, usually without warning, and ruining forever homes.
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1: They went out of the middle through McInerney. The 1-2 with Jordan and now to Heaney. 52 out on the run. Isaac Heaney, long ball to attack. Curto's taken it and kicked his fifth. Is this the day Charlie lights up the SCG?
2: Lloyd's on a full 360 of the tackle. Head after it, Hanley for the Swans. Competes with Broad. Slapped forward here by Bice. Sildrick back to Bice here. Hand pass off here to Laddams. He'll snap from 35 out and curl around the post. The big man. Welcome, Pete Laddams. Bolter's hand pass picked off by Jordan. Back to Warner. Turns boundary side here. Centering ball to full forward. McLean in the pack. Was too deep for him. Falls McDonald. He can snap McDonald. And he does slam it through for his second goal. Picked by Taranto. But it does come back to McInerney. And now Cade Cleary to Amati. Breaks one tackle. He was spun around down there by Taranto. Hand pass off to Heaney with a left foot. Snap. Finds Curno. He burst out of the goal square. Now swivels around, plays on, and bangs through his sixth.
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1: The sounds of the second quarter on your Saturday afternoon on ABC Sport. Sydney 15-7-97. Richmond 7-4-46. A 51-point lead to the Swans. Still half-time here at the SCG. And yes, the goalpost is still broken. The father has still failed to fix it. The three-year-old gave it a crack to no avail. The play goes on. Jason Saddington with me in the box. Brett Sprigg and Alicia Eva, part of your commentary team from Sydney this afternoon. And Richmond have been in this position, Sato, a fair few times over the last year or so under Adam Uzane. The game has threatened to get away from them and get really, really ugly. And they've just hung in there and people have gone away going, well done, Tigers. I mean, yeah, they might have lost by 10 goals, but it seems as if they're fighting to the best of their ability. This could get to ugly territory very quickly because the Swans can punish teams like few others in the AFL. They can rip a game away from you in 5 or so minutes. Can you see Richmond hanging in? Because there were times in that second quarter where it really started to get away from them.
4: Yeah, I can see them hanging in. Oh, they showed in that first quarter that they're capable of doing that. It's just the consistency of how long you can do it. I don't think anyone questions that Richmond have the ability to compete, fight the game out, make contests, scrap it out as best as they can with the inexperience that they've got. And I think they're more than capable. We did see through that second quarter that the Swans do have the ability to score heavily, but I mean, the game shifts from that point as well. It was pretty tight still at quarter time. Well, it was only 20 points, but it felt like a pretty even game. Whereas that quarter, the Swans blew it open. So, you know, how much of that motivation the Swans have to keep going hard at it can sort of come into play too. You can, when you go in 50-odd points up, just sort of relax a little bit and sit back and you don't drive as hard. The pressure probably isn't as strong as what it was through that second quarter. So that probably helps Richmond a little bit too. Just dig back in and fight around the contest. And then that's probably the key. That's what Richmond just need to do. Come back to winning your one-on-ones and fight hard in the contest. But in short, yes, I think they're capable of scrapping this out. From an entertainment point of view, probably like seeing the Swans keep scoring. Like we saw last week at the Giants game, 14 goals in a quarter. Can Richmond do that? I don't think so. Can Richmond win the game? I don't think so from this position. But what you're asking, Garby, I think is correct. Can they just dig back in? And the answer is yes.
1: Charlie Curnow has 6 goals to halftime. Heaney and Warner have been fantastic. We love watching the big stars do their best on the biggest stage. But there's something I find really fascinating.

0: Heaney and Warner are the leading, I guess, possession getters, score involvement players, impact players out on the park today. You know, and I do want to go back to what I said about Richmond. I don't think it's an effort and attitude thing. I think they've actually been cracking in. But when you find yourself having goals stacked against you, you kind of lose all method and process defensively, and then you start kind of collapsing in on the ball. You start doing too much. And smart players like Heaney, Warner, Curno, we saw McDonald, they stick to their processes and then they find themselves out in space. And what Sydney do is they use the ball so well and they find those players that are out in space, and that's why they just end up dominating. So, I guess, you'd expect the cream to rise to the top, and they certainly are in that first half.
1: I'm back. Thanks, Garvey. Thank you. I went down to fix that goalpost down there just to make sure they're all okay. Anyway, it's a great day here, by the way. And there's still a few light clouds overhead, but it's otherwise sunny conditions here at the SCG, and the home side leads by 51 points. So, I heard you discussing as well the permutations from here across the second half for Richmond, as far as giving the best account of themselves, given the situation they're in. We'll see if the Swans put the foot down or if they maybe put the cue in the rack with a 50-point lead if they're up at three-quarter time.
2: Yeah, they just need to tighten up around the middle again. They got beaten clearance through that quarter. And the way they started the game was the right way to play. I think they were good at getting the ball deep and getting drop of the ball inside that sort of 0 to 30. And even in the second quarter, the times they did go in there, they were still able to score Richmond. They just need to dig back in through the middle part of the ground and try and get a bit more ball back in their front half. They just didn't have that opportunity through the first 20 minutes of that second quarter.
1: As it stands, the Swans on top of the AFL ladder on percentage. We'll see if Fremantle can take back top spot, assuming the Swans see it out from here. And, of course, the Dockers away to the Brisbane Lions at the Gabba in your twilight game coming up next. The Swans by 51 points here at the SCG. Charlie Curnow has kicked six goals.
2: Can he get 10? Can he get double figures?
1: If he kicks six more, he levels up with Jack Gunston to be co-leader of the Commons. So we'll see if he does that. Second half underway on ABC Sport. Here is Daniel Garb.

0: He took that game last week. Inside 50, he goes. As palmed down there by Harry Cole. Lost his pants in the process. The debutant gets up now and he's tackled on the pain of 50 at Richmond's attacking end.
1: We should apologise to Laddams. Didn't mention him at half time. He has actually been outstanding for the first half. He's got the most clearances in the game.
2: Bolter to LaFau. And now a chance for Ross. Ooh, looked one way and realised he had the footy. Snapped on goal, through for a behind. Swans up by 51 points. He's always had talent, Pete Laddams. He's just always had a brain fade in him as well, through a suspension or something silly.
0: Well, kick out here, almost picked off again this time by the Tigers, and Algo at the Swans bringing away off half-back. Chad Warner, room to bounce. Now sends his kick to Cleary at half-forward. Lays off the hand pass. Sarong in best position. Onto it now from 40. And Jai Sarong can't quite complete the coast-to-coast effort. He misses near side. So 15-9-99 the Swans. The Tigers are 7-5-47, early stages third term.
1: It's not the way Richmond want the game, I don't think, this open, free-flowing. The Swans already looking dangerous, hitting the scoreboard. Not goals yet, but looking dangerous.
2: Miller brings it back in, and it's marked easily by McCartan, who leads Fawcett to the footy. He's won that contest pretty comprehensively so far this afternoon. Tom McCartan, as you'd expect, finds Bison to the ground, palms it off to Melican. Now looking for McLean, he's taken the mark. Hands outstretched in front of his face. And he'll have a shot from 40 out, tight angle to the right, Hayden McLean, in search of his third goal of the game.
1: So probably one for a conversation after the game or later in the game, that Grundy comes back in. What does Laddams do? Does he stay in the team? He's playing good footy.

0: Austin beyond a 50-50. He goes out of bounds on the full, so it will be that was a free kick for Richmond, so it's going to come downfield.
1: Not complaining about that, by the way, Sato, who happens to be my boss.
0: 58 points is the Swans' lead here, and it's marked on the outer side again here for Richmond. It is with Roberts Thompson. NRT, they call him. Familiar name in Sydney. Goes inside forward 50. LaFau with the leap. Couldn't finish it off. Blakey off to Riley Bice. Works it back defensive goal side. Jordan, the hand pass. Off to Harry Kyle, the debutant. Goes beyond defensive 50. Cleary got a nudge in there from short. Off hands for a throw-in. But Garvey mentioned as well that the likes of Laddams and McLean would be in a lot of sides' best 23s. It'd certainly be in Richmond's best 23, given the state of their list at the moment and the guys they got missing. So there's probably a left-field conversation there. I know we have the mid-season drafts, but whether we talk mid-season trade or some sort of loan type arrangement in the AFL?
2: There's some validity around that discussion, that's for sure. Here's Adams again, sweeping handball away from that contest. Gathered by Warner. Here he goes, has a bounce, and another one. Chad with the sprint away, pokes it over the top of Curnow's head. He can run into it, though, at the pocket. Coming out to meet it was Trainer. Didn't gather it cleanly, so Amati can. Looks for Warner. McLean spoiled him. Rowbottom there, looking to gather it in attack. Left behind. Sheldrick knocked it forward. Tigers will try and clear now. And Amati with a strong tackle catches Trainer cold, holding the ball. Excellent pressure, Swans. And Amati will have the kick from 35 out. Tight angle to the right.
3: He's starting to impact the game himself now, Amati. Getting the hands on the footy. Great. That's what you want from your forwards as well. Pressure, whether you're big, small, putting the pressure on the oppo. And that's the way you get yourself into a game of footy anyway. If you find it hard to get a touch, lift your pressure rate, get some tackles, and all of a sudden the footy starts finding you again.
2: Luke Trainer just dwelled on that one. Amati pounced. He was the leading goal kicker for the Swans coming into today, Joel Amati, by two. Curnow's now gone past him. But Joel Amati is on the board finally in this one. His first of the game. Swans out to a 64-point break. And Amati with some nice reward for some tough tackling and attacking 50.
3: The play before it, I was just disappointed. Chad Warner, we've spoken about how he's had a great game. He's found plenty of the footy. And I think you mentioned at halftime, Garby, perhaps his ball use hasn't been great. That last play, it was great to see him run and dash and bounce the footy, which is part of his game, and that's his one word. But his kick inside 50 was really poor. He just sort of popped it to nowhere into a pocket. It's the one thing you're looking for in Chad Warner's game. If you can just clean up that possession and be really damaging with the footy when he uses it, that's when his game goes to another level.
0: The voice of Jason Saddington on ABC Sport alongside Alicia Eva, your experts this afternoon. The Swans by a game-high 64-point lead back in the middle. One down here by Bolter. Taranto had it stolen away by Warner, though. Just got some sort of hand pass away. Hopper dispossessed. It comes to Cleary of the Swans, and now Lloyd does wrap up Hopper. Hand pass Lucy on the outer side. And now Campbell spun the tackle as well. That footy comes loose as well. Taranto gathers. We'll come back here for a Sydney free kick.
1: They've started this half in the right way, Sydney. Their pressure has been enormous to start this third term.
0: Harry Kyle on debut today. Hand pass to Cunningham. Goes inside 50. Up in front, McLean. Second bite not there. Worked away by Broad. Hand pass off here to Sam Grill. Kick goes no real distance. Swans win it back. McLean over his head with a little tap, and now Amati chases it towards the behind line. It's rushed through for a minor score.
3: It's a little bit of the same what we saw in the second quarter. Richmond just really struggling to get out to D50 again. It's a bit of a scramble and a scrap. No clean possession. Not able to find targets.
2: Inside 50, 7-3 for this quarter already. Swans by 65. Loston goes short. Hits up the chest of Tresize. Back to Vlosten. Now they can work it out to the wing, Richmond. Fawcett's there, resting with McCartan. McCartan gathers it. Now goes back to Blakey. And Bork's the tackle. Chips one over the top to Bice. And here Sydney go again into attack. Jordan to Sheldrick by hands. Pops one over the top. Looking for Amati. Punched away from him by Miller. Well done. Banks gathered it. Back to Miller. Needs to get hands on.

0: footy and does, works it to Sonzi, but the Swans pressure comes once more. Blakey, Cleary, and now Warner with the long ball. McLean pushes his opponent off the football so easily in the side. That was fair. It was tough. And McLean will kick for his fourth from the right forward pocket. Any issue with that, Jason Sannington, Alicia Eva?
1: Oh, he marked the footy. So he's entitled to shove his man out of the way. It wasn't in the back, it was in the side, and he marked it. So the kick had enough hang time on it for him to get back to the ball drop. He just happened to need to shove his man out of it to take the mark, but should finish here.
0: And does finish Hayden McLean, and he is getting in on the act in his 100th game. He's now got four. It was all about Charlie Kerner at one stage. He's got six. All of a sudden, Hayden McLean's putting a bag together as well in his 100th game. Down to Phil Pryor on the boundary.
2: Yeah, the Swans medicos have been looking at Justin McInerney down here. Fans that were sitting nearby say that it was a right ankle that they were assessing, perhaps looking at a re-strapping. He's actually about to go back out onto the ground, but we'll keep an eye on him.
3: Yeah, I mean, it's good body work from McLean. He willed himself to get to the contest, and it's almost, as he pushed his opponent out of the way, the ball just fell right in his chest. Doing everything he needs to do. He's having a day out, isn't he? I mean, come into the team, kick four, you've got to grab your opportunities.
1: Poor old Luke Traynor was the Richmond player that was pushed out of the marking contest then, and I think he was the same key back that was chased down by Joel Amati. So he's having a tough day down there. But we'll be, you know, another young player that's just getting some experience.
4: McInerney is back out there for the Swans, by the way, and a 6-6-6 warning Richmond's way. Swans by 71 points here from the restart. First hands to it, Sheldrick. Hand pass back to Chad Warner. No, he rode the bump there of Prestia. It was there for Cleary. Off to Sheldrick. And now Laddham swoops through one tackle. Back to Cleary. Tumbling ball inside 50. Amati leads up, beaten to it, Traynor.
1: Well done.
4: Intercept grab by young Luke Traynor. 30 out from defensive goal for the Tigers, who trail by 71 points. 13 minutes gone here in the third quarter.
0: Yeah, late first round draft pick, Luke Traynor. They do like him a lot. A number of their big name recruits. The kids, of course, out with injury for Richmond at the moment, but that was a nice moment for him.

0: Here's Hopper on the wing. Move it up to half forward, out in front of Prestia. That's not exactly what Dion Prestia wants. The leg speed has never quite been one of his big assets, and he just struggled to track that one towards the boundary. The free kick will be taken by Blakey. Sydney by 71 points. Must be challenging at times for these Tiger veterans, Alicia Eva and Jason Saddington. Likes of Prestia and Taranto Hopper just to keep going and try and lift these youngsters.
1: Yeah, well, that's your role as a senior player and the experienced player. You've got to be the one that's leading the way and digging in.
2: Wicks the hand pass off to McCartan off halfback, and now Cunningham. One of their four inclusions. Wide to Melican. Still chasing him is Sondi. Melican's kick goes on the entry, though, inside 50. Reaching the back, McDonald. Roving it now, Hanley. And he gets to it in the pocket. Back to Cleary. Has to work for it now. Evades Trainer. Goes check side on the run. Goes Cleary. It'll land there in the goal square for Kerno. And he'll be directly in front, lining up for goal number 7.
3: Actually, it wouldn't have been an easy ball to have marked. That went sky high, and it was a check side kick from the boundary, but he won't get many easier shots than this, that's for sure.
2: This is what we saw. McDonald, this one from earlier, like a McDonald. Here is Charlie Kerno from the top of the square, runs in and does indeed thump it through. 7 goals for Big Charlie today. We extend the Swans' lead to 77 points midway through this third quarter. Saturday footy on ABC Sport. Jason Saddington and Alicia Eva.
1: It's been an interesting 7 goals, hasn't it? Like I wouldn't say he's absolutely monstered his opponents and dominated the game of footy. He just keeps popping up in the right spots. He's had a few from in close, you know, that was 10 metres out. He just put himself in the right spot, took the mark, pretty uncontested in the end, to be honest. It's a day out, 7 goals, but it's a funny 7 goals for me, Alicia. I don't know if that makes any sense.
3: No, well, it makes sense to me. I know what you mean. Like I mentioned or tried to articulate early in the call, when the ball's in contest, Richmond's intensity to actually win the ball or defend is at times a bit overzealous. And then when they're not winning that contest, Sydney's forwards are getting out in far too much space. And from time to time today, Kerno's been able to do that.
0: Swans by 77 now, and Warner finds McDonald on the lead. So the clearance was clean. Sheldrick to Chad, and McDonald had some separation. He'll strike this from 50, pretty much straight in front. Now, Richmond did lose to Sydney by 113 points at the SCG, round 23, 2016. They don't lose by 100 points plus much, the Tigers, but it's getting towards that territory now, especially if McDonald can convert this, which he doesn't. It's an ugly looking kick, floats out to the right. So 78 points they lead by, and the Tigers need to keep fighting to ensure this doesn't get really ugly.
2: Jaden Short plays on from the kick out, pops over the top here to Noah Bolter in the right back pocket. Swans by 78 points, as Daniel Gard mentioned. Bolter's kick comes in low and hard to Sam Banks. His first game since round 6 of the collarbone injury. It's his 50th game today. And now off to Sam Cumming. Cumming. Booming entry towards half forward. LaFau up for it there, but Melican spoils out of bounds at right half forward for the Tigers. Left half back for the Swans. 17 gone in the third term. The Swans 1125 to Richmond 7547 here. Saturday footy on ABC Sport.
3: It did well to move the footy though there, Richmond. A couple of pulled kicks to uncontested marks.
0: Hayes Brown doing the ruck work with McLean. Here's Broad. They go inside 50, but it's picked off by Harry Kyle. In his first game of AFL football, his handball goes out to the boundary, gathered by Hanley. Over the shoulder, he goes with the handball, picked off by Banks. The Tigers can go into attack now. Prestia should have taken the mark. It bounced off his chest. And they can't afford to waste opportunities like that. He would have taken the mark. 52 out, Dion Prestia. Perhaps spent it before he had it. We'll have a boundary throw in at right half forward for Richmond, who trail by 78.
1: That's a bit more the conversation you started before, Garby, around your senior players, experienced players. They actually need to be the ones that just get it done week in, week out, and the other players come along for the ride. You need more from Prestia, Hopper, Taranto.
2: Toss back in. Hayes Brown, hand pass. Finds its way to Jack Ross. He's 45 from goal. Slews the kick here for Taranto, who tumbles it towards goal. And it's run through for him on a score. So Richmond's first

0: opportunity for a while. Here's A behind. That's the Swans who lead by 77.
1: He's battling on Dion Prestia. He's had a litany of soft tissue injuries. A lot of people thought that he would have called it quits by now, but it's good to see him still going. As Blakey goes short to Tom McCartan. Up to the wing. Over the head of Trezise down there. Heaney back to Cleary. Now Bice. And they get the handball game going. Sheldrick has turned it over though. Rechko with some toughness. The rising star winner from last week. Wheels away and moves it up to Lefau. That's a free kick for over the shoulder against Melikan. So they'll go inside 50 here, Richmond. Can they get one back?
2: He's been good today, Lefau, particularly without Tom Lynch there. His big aerial presence. He showed up in good spots and competed really well all day.
1: The very reliable target is McKelty Lefau. Long ball into attack. And Tom McCartan, who's been outstanding down back, just eases Hayes Brown off that football rather too easily. And takes the mark. Here the Swans go through row bottom from halfback.
0: On defensive 50, sliding out Marty McDonald. On the members' wing of the SCG. Sarong burst by here. His kick partly smothered by Prestia. That's down there as well. Getting the opportunity for Jack Ross. One back here for the Swans. Sheldrick to Sarong. He was felt. Huggers get the football back. Prestia. It was a high tackle as well. Advantage paid to Richmond. Hayes Brown. We're up and down by there. Melikan. Ball comes loose. Told you Lefau. Pounce on the football here. Hopper inside 50. Looking at the lead of Taranto. Couldn't take the one-handed grab. Slaps it out wide here for Steely Green in the pocket. He can snap across the face. As he held down there, I've lost any ears. And it will be free kick for Richmond as Wicks arrived a little too late.
2: What's he doing down there?
0: It is an unusual place to see Nick Gloston.
3: Hopefully kicking a goal for the Richmond fans.
0: To kick one this year. The most experienced in terms of games. They're third oldest behind Prestia and Broad. As far as this inexperienced Richmond side, Nick Gloston misses near side on a snap from the pocket. So it is still Sydney by 76 points here. 125 plays 49. We've just hit the time on mark of this third quarter.
3: It did well, that passage of play. Plenty of pressure. Turn the ball over on the Swans.
1: Wicks brings it back in. Long ball up to the wing. McDonald wrestling with Trainer. Now gathered by Rechko. He's a tough nut. Puts his head over it again.
2: He's full forward, Nick Gloston.
1: Moving the veterans around the Tigers. Cleary's kick is really ugly, though, as he emerged from that contest and went straight to Prestia, just backwards of the wing. Centres it to Bolter at centre-half back. Moves a forward. That's a nice kick to Trezise. On his left, up to half-forward he goes, and Noah Roberts-Thompson gathers it. Famous surname here in Sydney. Now Lefau on a lead. This is better from Richmond. A nice passage of play. Lefau goes short. Perhaps that was unnecessary. Still in Richmond's favour here in 50. Attacking 50. Taranto pulled off the football. Now the Swans can go. They decide not to take the advantage, though. And Tom McCartan, who's been stellar down back.
3: They did so well. They did so well, that passage of play, didn't they? They're able to just kick the ball around to players who had a little bit of space. And then, unfortunately, they just missed that kick inside the top of the 50. Give the Swans the ball back.
0: Ball in the hands of Tom McCartan.
2: Is that Lloyd walking around by himself in the middle of the SCG? I don't think Richmond have noticed.
0: McCartan balked around Jack Ross for good measure as well. To the other side of Marty, got separation in the contest. Lays off the hand pass to Hanley. Still probing forward here, Bice. Hand pass back in board. Sheldrick has a shot from 48. He's got Cleary in the pocket, too deep for him. And it tumbles through for a minor score. Off the boot of Angus Sheldrick. Phil Pryor on the boundary.
4: Yes, there was no Charlie Curnow up forward as they enter the ball there, who's come off for a rare breather, a 95% time on ground for him. He's not involved in that spine rotation that involves all the other Swans tools.
1: Seven goals for Charlie Curnow today, matching his feet against the Bulldogs in round 8. Richmond move it up to the wing. Gloston the target, now playing up forward. And he's popped one high there, Nick Gloston. A little bit slow to get to his feet.
2: This is the two occasions where the Swans have outnumbered in the middle of the SCG and Richmond are so slow to locate off ball.
1: Cunningham took the mark and now they move it through the ground. Sweeping handball from Sheldrick to Bice. Here's Jake Lloyd running around and switching it across attacking 50. Heaney's taken the mark. 48 out. Isaac Heaney can't quite find the big sticks. He was nowhere near that passage of play.

0: It's somehow the Swans still found Heaney. Couldn't convert. Through for a behind. Sydney by 77.
1: Luckily for Richmond or Richmond fans, the Swans have been a bit wasteful.
2: Four goals, six to what? Just the three behinds for Richmond in this third term. So won't be a long one at this rate. If the Tigers go beyond offensive 50, Cunningham was intercepted there for the Swans. Does so on the follow-up and kicks toward the pocket again. It's out of bounds for a throw-in.
1: There hasn't been much pretty football in the last few minutes. Bill got a bit scrappy.
2: Twenty-four minutes played here at the SCG. Sunny Saturday afternoon conditions. As the umpire tosses it back in. Out of the ruck, uncontested. Hayes Brown down to Prestia. Almost run down by Warner. And now Tresias goes long from fullback.
0: He'll turn it over, though, straight to Riley Bice, who was camped under that. And on his left, he pokes it back inside 50. Rowbottom's taken the mark.
2: Now,

0: I know you shouldn't judge these decisions in the context of a game, but when it's such a heavy scoreline against you, I'm not sure there was much there in that decision, but Alicia Eva, Jason Sannington, you might think differently.
1: Well, I'm waiting for the replay, because I agreed with you with the last one against Rezice. I thought that was a bit rough, but we'll watch it play out here. Heaney one-on-one in the pocket. As you mentioned, Sato, it is a kick you want to look at. Yeah, no, he's pulled. His jumper's pulled. Josias grabs the collar somewhat. We couldn't see it from here, Garby.
2: Has Heaney got a fair bit of Josias' jumper as well?
0: Give the kid a break.
2: So I'm looking at my... So, Garby, you've got Heaney down for one goal, technically.
0: Yeah, that's
2: right. Is that right?
0: And two gimmies.
2: Two dodgy free kicks, you're saying?
3: Yeah. Swans by 84. They start back in the middle. Laddams was dumped in the Jack Ross tackle. Ball comes loose, but Warner gathers again. Hand pass off to Lloyd. Closes to 50 out. Down the spine he goes. Oh. Heaney! Leaping to his right. Takes the slips catch. And look for two in a hurry here. In the space of about 30 seconds.
2: It's a great mark. It was a horrible kick.
1: Yeah, mark that. Good luck.
2: And don't break any fingers trying to mark it.
3: So his third or second to go, Isaac Heaney. We've got Irish style here on the angle for goal number four. Puts through two in a hurry as we approach three-quarter time. And they're out by a 15-goal lead, the Sydney Swans. 21-13, 139 for Richmond, 7-7-49.
1: Set shots going straight back off your mark. Seems to be...
2: gone. Around the corner.
1: He's gone around the corner from a nice 45-degree angle. But sorry, Sato, you were going to say...
2: No, I was going to say, Garby, you can't take what you can't take that one off him. No. I mean, it was easy out of the middle, wasn't it? Warner just waltzed out of the middle once again. And that's become a bit of a trend, to be perfectly honest, through this quarter and a little bit in the second. The ease of which the Swans midfielders have been able to roll out of centre bounce.
1: There's just no pressure. Warner is... he's kind of playing casually to a degree. Like, he's having a lot of fun. It looks like he's playing against, you know, players that are much younger than him.
0: Swans by 90 points. Hayes Brown down to Ross. Richmond go forward. Bouncing ball, left half forward. Wicks gathers it, though, and comes away from that contest far too easily. Runs around and sends it up to the wing. Hanley picks it up. Handball back to Rowbottom. Now forward to Sheldrick. Here they go again, Sydney. Over to McDonald, who's marked it just inside 50. And he will centre it for Cleary. He'll take the shot from 40 out, almost straight in front. We woke up this morning, we feared this might be the outcome once the skies had cleared in Sydney. And you thought it was all set up for the Swans to do as they please. If Cleary converts this, the margin will be out to 96 points.
1: And they're just out everywhere now, Sydney. Forward of the ball. Clearance and not being pressured, running out of clearance, and it's Sydney are just completely outworking Richmond now.
0: No Papley today, no Roses. So Hanley and Cleary have been given an opportunity. It's his third game of the season, Caden Cleary. Now with a shaved head. Fails to take that opportunity. Through for a behind. Swans lead by 91. 28 minutes gone in the third term. Saturday footy on ABC Sport.
3: Here the Tigers go. Miller on the kick out, long down the line. On the bounce, Bolter fires it back inboard. First to it though, Shurik, back to Robertson for the Swans. And now Robertson goes away from one tackler. Kicks back to half forward. Lloyd marks 45 from goal. So again, they just surge forward again in red and white jumpers. Lloyd finds Warner closer to home. He lines up the sticks from 30 out and he sends it home for his second goal of the afternoon. 97 points the margin here. As we approach three-quarter time at the SCG, 22-14-146 to 7-7-49. Let's get down to Phil Pryor on the boundary.
4: Yeah, as the Swans extended that margin to 90 points, their percentage returned to 150. So Fremantle was closing in heading into this round, but this is giving Sydney an enormous boost.
3: That's an important watch, of course. Off to Brisbane, Freo next. We saw Nick Boston go to full forward, didn't we, sort of earlier in this half. He's still down there for now. So
1: yeah, I'm just curious about that because they're under siege in their back half and you would assume you put your experienced players down there. So he's going to full forward and he just been watching him, but he doesn't seem to look uncomfortable. But, yeah, just to watch.
0: Swans by 97.

0: Only had two 100-point defeats in the last 15 years, Richmond. So much success in that time, of course. As McCartan shares it with Cunningham at halfback. Over the top now to Warner. He's kicked two goals this afternoon. Through the middle of the ground, the Swans go again. Sheldrick to Bice. They do stop this attack, the Tigers. Taranto gathers it. That's a terrible kick, though. Kicked it to a one-on-one in the middle of the SCG.
1: Yeah, a little 15-metre poke.
0: And Roybottom was able to take the mark. And there is a three-quarter time siren. It's the heaviest margin as it stands the Tigers have had this season. 97 points. The Swans lead by 22-14, 146. Richmond 7-7-49. Charlie Curnow has seven goals.
2: 119 points was their biggest defeat on Adam Uzo. That was in 2024, mid-year. So 97 points as it currently stands. Down to Phil Pryor very quickly.
3: Yeah, as the Swans players that were on the bench are making their way out onto the field, you can see that Justin McInerney has both boots off. I dare say he might be done.
2: Okay, perhaps there'll be a bit of precaution as far as a position that the Swans are in this game. Goal kickers so far. Curnow has seven in three quarters. There are four each for Hayden McLean and Isaac Heaney. Two for Warner and McDonald. Singles to Jordan Laddams and Joel Amati. Meanwhile, for the Tigers, no goals in that third term so far. Jasper Olga has two. Singles to Sam Cumming, Noel Roberts-Thompson, Tyler Sonzi and McKelty Lafau, and Ollie Hayes-Brown also kicked the goal before half-time as well. The Swans by 97 points at the final change across ABC Radio, News Radio and ABC Listen. 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
0: Blakey, Cleary, and now Warner with the long ball. McLean pushes his opponent off the football so easily. In the side, that was fair. It was tough. And McLean will kick for his fourth from the right forward pocket. And does finish Hayden McLean. And he is getting in on the act in his 100th game. He's now got four.
2: We're over it now, Hanley. And he gets to it in the pocket. Back to Cleary. Has to work for it now. Evades Trainer, goes check side on the run. Goes Cleary. It'll land there in the goal square for Curnow. Here is Charlie Curnow from the top of the square. Runs in and does indeed thump it through. Seven goals for Big Charlie today. Laddams dumped the Jack Ross tackle. Ball comes loose, but Warner gathers again. Hand pass off to Lloyd. Closes to 50 out. Down the spine he goes. Heaney! Leaping to his right, takes the slips catch. Go Irish style here on the angle for goal number four. Puts through two in a hurry as we approach three-quarter time. Bolter fires it back inboard. First to it, O'Shurik, back to Robertson for the Swans, and now Robertson goes away from one tackler. Kicks back to half-forward. Lloyd marks 45 from goal. So again, they just surge forward again in red and white jumpers. Lloyd finds Warner closer to home. He lines up the sticks from 30 out, and he sends it home for his second goal of the afternoon.
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2: Swans by 97 here at the SCG. That will put them on top of the AFL ladder on percentage for the time being. So it's over to you, Freo. But perhaps more importantly, Quentin, hello over to you, Brisbane, as well, because a massive day today for the Brisbane Lions at the Gabba.
7: Undoubtedly the game of the round, Spriggy. It's a fine Saturday afternoon. It'll develop into a coolish night by local standards. It's pretty breezy in the River City for this game between the two-time reigning champs who are wobbling. And in particular, that calamitous third quarter at Giants Stadium last week has it all just questioning the validity of the Lions' quest for a three-peat, having lost to Geelong the week before, Brisbane 6-5. But they get a couple of hard heads back today. Jared Berry and Noah Answorth among three changes for the Lions. Young Cody Curtin comes in as well, with Tunstall, Marshall and McLaughlin dropped at selection. And what about the Dockers? 10 wins in a row. It's a club best. They make the longest road trip in the AFL. Could it come at a better time for the competition to get a really good litmus test of just how strong the purple push is for the premiership in 2026? They miss their three-time best and fairest Caleb Sarong still, but captain Alex Pearce does return to the team with Osmer McDonald omitted. The Dockers surging late against

0: Saints to win their most recent of that 10-game winning streak by 5 goals at home last week. There are no late changes. Brisbane and Fremantle, has there ever been a more anticipated contest between these two teams? Generally, Spriggy, it's only the eyes of the two club supporters that turn to this game. The eyes and the ears of the whole competition are coming to the Gabba next.
1: Too right, Q. We'll take you there as soon as we're finished here at the SCG on our ABC Sport Network very, very shortly. The Lions and the Dockers coming up next. Massive, massive game for the Brisbane Lions if they are to keep the three-peat chances alive. Swans by 97 points here. Our experts at the SCG are Alicia Eva and Jason Saddington.
2: Well, Garby, I think at halftime we had a chat and you asked, can Richmond just, you know, dig in here and grip on and fight, not expected to win the game. Unfortunately, that quarter, I didn't see much of it. It was the Swans just kept going the way they carried on in that second quarter. There was a lot of easy ball. They won centre clearance pretty easy again on a number of occasions. A lot of the time in the front half for the Swans and a few easy passages of play. And I think the Swans cashed in again. Was it 7-7 for the quarter, which is quite significant. Richmond just really struggling. You call for, Uze calls, I'm sure, for effort and competitiveness through the last quarter. You ask for your leaders to stand up and dig in a bit here and let's fight this out and build towards next week. I just feel like the game's become a little bit too uncontested and easy for the Swans.
3: Yeah, bang on, Sato. I think, you know, the first half, and particularly the first quarter, Richmond were really on top in the contest. They brought a heap of energy and they were winning the ball in there. They were winning clearance. That third quarter, Sydney won centre bounce clearance 6-2. They're ahead in clearances across the ground. They won contested possession by plus 13 in that quarter alone. They're now on top in ground ball gets. So it suggests that they're showing up, you know, they're winning the fight at the contest, but their work rate to get across the ground and get to those contests stood out for me. And then from there, they were just able to explode and use the ball so meticulously in offence.
1: Well, the numbers tell us, Galby.
4: Well, they're not pretty from a Richmond point of view, as you can imagine. Heaney, 27 disposals, 4 goals. Warner, 26 touches and 2 goals. Sheldrick is 25. Richmond, Hopper is 19. Taranto and Ross both with 16.
1: Free kick going the Tigers' way from this first centre ball up of the opening of the final term. Inside 50 he goes. Lefau had his path blocked. Melican marks. Sampo lets them go here off half-back for the Swans. It's in the hands of Sarong out there. Lays it off here to McCartan along the outer side of the SCG. And it is marked out there for the Tigers. So he'll be paid the mark after all down there as Trecise.
4: And go short to Prestia. Position number 15 coming up for Dion Prestia. Soldiering on the veteran. So half 40 goes, big pack forms off hands and clean over the boundary line. We'll have a throw in right half forward for the Tigers. So 97 points the Swans lead by. They've only lost by 100 plus twice in the last 15 years. It's not happened very often to a team that has been in the competition for so long as Richmond has. We're trying to avoid that this afternoon. Laddams guides it down into the team for Grundy. Done ever so well in the ruck. And then Heaney with a tackle will have a ball up. 60 out from Richmond's goal.
2: And from a pure footy fan, I think the Charlie Curnow watch, can he get the 10s? Probably a big story for the quarter.
1: It's always a nice day for neutrals and also Swans fans in this case as well. Trezise off to Prestia, but back to Trezise. And now Ross fires a hand pass. Back to the big man, Hayes Brown. Pops it inside 50 and it's marked in the pocket. The Tigers did well that time to just set things up. And it is, in fact, with Jasper Elgar.
3: Have we had anyone kick 10 this season?
4: I don't think so.
1: I'm missing one obvious one. This is right.
3: Sorry.
1: Hang on.
3: That one at you.
1: No, I'm trying to think now whether that's... Did Jezza kick 10 against, or was that late last year? Here's Jasper Olga, by the way. He's kicking a bit of a bag here. He's lining up for his third goal. Kicked the first of the game. And he kicks from 45. It's a neat-looking drop punt. And it's through. The Tigers have their first goal of the second half, and it comes early in this final term to cut the Sydney lead back to, well, 91 points. 22-14 plays 8-7. We've played 2.5 minutes in this final term. Saturday footy on ABC Sport, Phil Pryor on the boundary.
5: Yeah, just worth recapping what happened at the end of that third term. Justin McInerney, both boots off. He was assessed for a right ankle injury. He actually took his right sock off as well as the Swans huddled at three-quarter time. So clearly precautionary reasons, he's not going to be playing.

0: playing any further part in this game, you would think, and certainly something to monitor. You know, someone that has been in All-Australian conversations as recently as this week. So his form has been career best. It's worth keeping an eye on as this next week unfolds.
1: And Jezza kicked 10 against the Bulldogs in round six. Can you park? There we go. That was a 10-goal haul most recently.
2: Swans by 91. Here's Heaney. Handballs it out to Bice. Now Warner with the don't argue on Banks. Has a bounce. 60 out. Centres it to the top of the square. Amati's there. Well done, though, by young James Trezise to cut across that pack and take the intercept mark. Haven't had enough of that today, Richmond. Just getting in front of Sydney's talls, but Trezise did that well. Go short to broad. So the McInerney injury is a slight concern. Might just be an ankle roll. They've decided they're not going to test it too much.
3: You just don't want them to start building, do you? It's probably been the story of the Swans the last couple of weeks. Just a couple of building injuries.
2: We're at home to St Kilda on Sunday before the bye. Jordan into Blakey. Now Edwards. McCartan running off him. He's been brilliant again down back, Tom McCartan. And he sends it out to Jake Lloyd. He can gather it. Two-time Bob Skilton medalist. And now Curnow on a long lead's taking the mark. Out in front of Trainer. Now he's got 7 for the game, Charlie. And this will test him distance-wise. Slow to get to his feet here. Training made him earn that mark.
3: Is he ruling him out? Number 8 here. It's going to be a good 55 from the boundary.
2: He can't roost them, as we've seen over the course of his career. He decides to spot this up instead to the top of the square. Amati's there, off hands and through for what will be a throw-in in the end. It just bounced into the behind post. So boundary throw-in, left forward pocket for the Swans, who lead by 91 here at the SCG over Richmond.
3: Do look forward to talking after the game, probably more importantly, just around some of the young Richmond players and what they're showing. They do have good moments.
1: Well, Adams palms it down here. Pikers with numbers, though. Broad, hand pass over the back. They'll come here now to Bolter. Can't quite track it at left half back. Boundary throw in, and boundary rider, Phil Pryor, is there for us.
0: Yeah, just before we move too much deeper into this fourth quarter, worth pointing out that both at quarter time and three-quarter time, Adam Uze's address to his team, the discrepancy between that and when the Swans broke their huddle was quite noticeable. He had a lot to say to his team at both of those changes.
1: This will be in their top few defeats in the Uze era if it continues this way. Taranto receives a hand pass, kicks down the western wing of the SCG. LaFau goes up, can't pull it down. Edwards fights hard at ground level. Got a high bump in there from Jasper Olga, the umpire says, give it to me for a ball up.
3: You wonder how much out of last week, you know, it was such a big game, dream time, big win. Richmond now hit the road. How much takes out of a young group?
2: Here's Hopper towards half forward, gathered by Blakey rather easily. Possession number 23 coming up for Nick Blakey, and he can hit up the corridor. They love doing that. Here's Heaney again on his left into attack. It'll bounce in front of Jake Lloyd. Try to leave it for McLean. McLean didn't gather it, so Lloyd went at it. Wrapped up his opponent in the left-back pocket and will have a ball up in that area. Decent crowd here at the SCG, not the biggest we've seen in Sydney. I guess people had this earmarked as a game that was likely to be a fait accompli for the Swans, which it's proven to be.
1: You said back-to-back home games as well, Garby. So next week they've got the Saints on Sunday afternoon. Kick here from Jordan inside 50. Dropped by Colonel, recovered by Amati, who snaps to the left, and he misses to the left-hand side. Swans have less opportunities out there. 22-15, 147 to 8-7-55. We've now played 7 minutes in this final term.
4: It's not a whole heap for this kick to go to.
2: Yeah, not too much movement by Richmond. Prestia plays on from the defensive goal square up to the wing, and Melikan moves his opponent off the football and takes the mark. Back it comes into attack for Sydney. Where's Curnow? Can he get moving and kick his eighth? Blakey took the mark in the middle of the ground, and then Bloston, with a lot of frustration, brought him to ground. Lucky to not be 50 against him. Weird that he's playing up forward today, Nick Bloston. You don't see that very often.
4: I'm wondering if he's doing a job in the second half on McCartan.
2: Perhaps. Blakey goes short to Wicks, and he just pokes it inside 50 for Jordan to take a mark. He might go back and have a kick. He's a long kick of the ball, as he proved in the first term, James Jordan, with a long shot that went through. To bring it back out to 98 points. Jordan from 50, 45 degree angle to the right. Another excellent effort, just fades to the

0: right, though, through for a behind. Swans up by 93 points. 8 minutes gone in the last.
1: Keep your texts coming as well. 0437 774 774. John from Preston says, oh, well, it could have been worse for the Tigers. West Coast lost by 128 to Sydney. Yeah, that was this year. They lost by far worse a couple of years ago here at the SCG, didn't they?
0: 70-odd.
1: There's Blakey. Rises above the pack on the outer side. Falls there for Steely Green. Hand pass back in traffic. Sarong recovers it now for the Swans. Intercepted, though, by Trezise. Hand pass back here for Prestia. Oh, swing it across half-back here, the Tigers. Bolter just calms things down at centre-half back. 93 points as it currently stands. 75 points, their biggest loss this year, the Tigers. They've had 9 of them, soon to be 10. Fed right across here towards half-forward for Richmond. And wrapped up down there is Tyler Sonzi. The umpire says, give it to me.
0: It was always going to take its toll at some stage, this heavy injury list that they've incurred. And this was a game that always looked ominous. They do go inside 50 here, Richmond. Well done, Blakey, though. Fantastic grab, cutting across Jasper Alger, who has kicked 3 goals for Richmond today. Blakey wasn't letting him have a look at a fourth. Strong grab, switches it to McCartan. Over the top for Melikan. Sydney will look to pounce again. Here's Warner. Possession number 28 for him. Just dances around the effort of Short. Now Jordan. They move it by hand once more. Over the top now to Wicks. Wicks from 52 out. Decides to poke it into the chest of Amati. Amati gathers that it was touched on the way through to him, though, so he had to play on, and he snapped 4 a behind. So they are wasting some chances here, the Swans.
2: Kerno was by himself in the square.
0: Looking for goal number 8. The margin is 94 points in favour of Sydney.
2: No, I don't think Amati would have seen him. It happened too quickly.
1: Short finds Miller. Fourth in their best and fairest last year, Ben Miller. It's his 56th consecutive game, which is the most of any Richmond player at the moment. Some clubs have very long streaks, don't they? Players not missing a game. Miller's kick finds McCulty LaFoul. Lays off the hand pass to Grill running by. And he storms into space. And a big booming entry again. Boston, who's playing up forward, competes with Laddams. Edwards provides some defensive support here. Wins it back now. And off to Harry Kyle on debut. Flare it right across here to Cleary at right half back for the Swans.
0: Cleary has Jordan running next to him. Gives it to him by hand. And now a sweeping one over the top to Hanley. One of the players given an opportunity today amid those injuries to Papley and Roses. Hanley pumps it into attack. McDonald out to meet it. Spoiled away from him by Miller. Well done. Now Grill off half-back. Kicks to the middle of the ground. Edwards. Gave away the free kick on Fawcett. Liam Fawcett in the middle of the SCG. We'll just send it long. Underneath it is McCartan. Bouncing ball sits up for Blakey. Forward pressure non-existent there from Richmond. Now the Swans are out. Blakey goes up to Amati. Broad applied some pressure. Amati unlucky not to be paid the mark. But Blakey got a foot in again to work it forward. The free kick, though, is going the way of the Tigers. And Nathan Broad, I think they're kicking in danger against Blakey, which we don't see all too often these days in the AFL.
3: No, it was nice to see a bit of run and dash from Nick Blakey. We need some more entertainment like that through this last quarter at the moment. It's a bit dour. Both teams just happy to sort of see the quarter out. We've still probably got a good 20 minutes left.
2: There's a bit of a slog at the moment.
1: Well, Mike in Connaughton sent us a text message. Listening outside with my greyhound, as always. Enjoying the call, even though it's a whitewash. Loving the insights from your experts. He sent a picture of his greyhound as well, by the way. It's a nice little brown greyhound. Very cute.
2: Oh.
1: Thanks, Mike, for the text. 0437 774 774. As Sonzi bursts by and has a running shot from 35. He misses to the left-hand side. In fact, it was Steely Green who missed. And I missed as well. Phil Pryor on the boundary.
4: Yeah, just the official report on Swans gun Justin McInerney is a minor rolled ankle, so that's why he's done for the day.
0: You think it'd be a chance to play against the Saints next week then?
3: If it was a tight game, he'd still be out there. Right?
2: Yeah.
0: You would think so. Heaney has it at centre-half back. Possession number 30 for him.
2: Swans are doing this too easily at the moment. They're just toying with Richmond here.
0: Blakey and Heaney share it again. This is like training on a Thursday night now for Sydney. Here's Tom McCartan. He's had plenty of it. Richmond is trying to flood back in space now. Just to make sure this doesn't get out of control. So
3: it almost looks like a Monday touch session.
2: It does,
3: to be honest.
0: This one shared around again. Edwards to Wicks, who has a bounce, and he'll send it long into attack.

0: Can Curnow get on the end of this? He's in this pack. Well done, Bolter. Punches it away from him. The foul's there. Sarong gathers it, though, and has a shot on goal and just misses. So a string of behinds going the way of Sydney. 94 points they lead by, and Richmond ensuring it doesn't hit triple figures for now. But the 150's up for Sydney here at the SCG. 22-18, 150.
1: Been pretty wasteful through the second half, yeah, haven't they? A lot of shots on goal, the Swans.
2: This kick goes out of bounds. Back to kept alive down there by the Swans. And McCartan back to Cunningham.
3: Heaney's all by himself in the middle of the ground again.
2: Sarong beaten through the air. It's going to be a free kick for a chopping of the arms going the Swans' way. So Sarong has it at left half forward. Goes into the pocket for Curnow, who is unmarked. And he marks 35 from goal.
1: It's an interesting looking game. It almost looks like both teams are gassed.
3: Yes.
1: And they've got no energy about them. I mean, Richmond obviously the siren can't come quick enough for them. But even the Swans, it's kind of like they've just taken the foot off a little bit. It's almost a three-quarter pace game with not a lot of contact at the moment.
3: Well, Warner's coming off the ground now.
2: Seven goals for Charlie Curnow. Here's number eight. Opens up the angle, and it is through. And he extends the arms and gestures the crowd, who get around him as well, as his teammates do. Eight goals for Charlie Curnow today. The margin is 100. Three figures up for the Sydney Swans. 23-18, 156 for the Richmond Tigers. 8-8-56. We've played 15 minutes now in this final term. Saturday footy on ABC Sport. Alicia Eva and Jason Saddington.
1: Well, thanks, Charlie. Bring a bit of excitement back into the quarter. He's on eight. Two more to go. I want to see him get the 10. It was a lovely finish from him from the pocket. He was pretty happy about it too.
3: Just put the arms out
1: to the crowd.
3: Kicked a drop punt off two steps, kind of slung it across his body. Sorry, Sato, I could see the replay. You probably couldn't. I thought I'd just tell our listeners about it, but great finish.
1: Well, normally they're snapping them around the body, aren't they? But he did. He kind of stepped out briefly and kicked a drop punt.
0: Eight goals for Charlie Curnow. His career best is 10 against West Coast a few years ago. Swans now leading by 100. And there's plenty of time left to make that margin more severe and for Charlie to get the double figures.
3: A vicious tackle laid on James Rowbottom there. He's looking really proppy in the middle of the ground.
0: Taranto is in the midst of that, perhaps showing his frustration. Broad chips it towards Taranto now on the wing. He's taken the one-handed mark. Campbell off to Campbell. Checks inside and goes short to Jacob Hopper. Hopper to send the Tigers into attack. Can they remove the three figures when it comes to the margin? Perhaps, because Liam Fawcett's taken a really good contested mark opposed to Edwards. And we'll have a shot from the boundary. We'll strike this from about 35-40 out.
1: He's one of those young, very inexperienced players that just has shown some things, hasn't he? He's looked good. Fifth, sixth game of footy. Elgar as well.
0: Well, the likes of Fawcett, Elgar, Roberts, Thompson,
1: LaFau.
0: LaFau's different, but those three probably didn't expect to be playing this season much.
1: Yep.
0: But the injuries have forced their hands. That's a poor effort.
3: It's the second time he's leant back on that set shot routine.
0: Yeah, did that on the stroke of halftime as well, Liam Fawcett. That's out of bounds on the full. The margin remains 100 points in favour of Sydney.
3: Physio went out to James Rowbottom and he said, "No, I'm all good. Let me run this one out."
2: 38,000 crowd here this afternoon. Sunny Saturday afternoon at the SCG. Comes back here for the Swans and Rowbottom. And now Taranto piled in down there on Sheldrick's haul up again.
0: Charlie Curnow's third highest haul of his career. He's kicked 10, he's kicked 9. First time he's registered 8 as it stands.
2: Off to Brisbane v Freo next, by the way, at the Gather with Quentin Hull on the team. Alongside Michael Price, Matt Primus, Jason Ackermanis, Shane Bojack. And we'll have some posts going up here on AFL Extra, on ABC Listen, as well as news radio locally here in Sydney and Canberra as well. Comes back here for the Tigers. In the members' wing, Seth Campbell. High ball towards half forward, through the midst of Roberts Thompson. And now arrives for the Swans off half back. Riley Bice with some dash, and now a bounce. Hand pass off to Harry Cole, the debutant. Has a bounce himself, goes inside 50. Heaney leads up and marks. 25 out directly in front.
0: Got some pace, Harry Kyle.
1: Well, that's what he was drafted for. I mean, he was late into the talent programs, and that's what he showed. He's a smooth mover. He's got a lovely left foot.
2: Is that why he wears the Lewis Shedder number? And

0: James Milner that he's too. Eamon Buchanan not known for his pace.
1: No, Monty was more of a bulldog. Crash in. So part of this coaching staff.
0: Harry Kyle with the pivotal kick in that chain. Here is Isaac Heaney lining up for his fifth of the afternoon. Pushed out to 106-point buffer. Ambles in. And again, straight and true. A handful of goals for Isaac Heaney. And he's always a handful for opponents here at the SCG. The Swans by 106 points, 18.5 gone in the final term. Saturday footy on ABC Sport.
2: He's been brilliant today, Isaac Heaney. To kick five, he really got him going in the first half as well when he was spending a little bit more time through the midfield. As this game's gone on, he's been sitting down in the forward line. But yeah, he's had a couple of free kick goals, but on this occasion, beautiful kick from Harry Kyle inside forward 50. But Heaney works his man back, takes him back to the goal square and then ticks back up at the kicker. Trezise has actually defended him well there, but Heaney's just so strong in the marking contest. Again, takes the ball out in front and a really nice set shot finish.
3: 32 touches, 9 inside 50s, 13 score involvements and 5 goals for Isaac Heaney, the Swan superstar. Sydney lead by 106 points. And guess what? It's going inside 50 again. They've won it in the middle of the ground. Well done, Nathan Broad. Cuts across McLean and Kerno, who has 8. The third highest haul of his career, as we said earlier. Still time for him to match his PB of 10. As they move it up to the wing, Tom McCartan's taken another mark there for the Swans.
2: He's been a brick wall today as well, as you mentioned, Sato.
1: He's had about 6-7 intercept marks.
0: What's up to now, Tom McCartan? We'll come back to that. Hand pass wide here for Bice. Hit looking left foot inside 50. Craner missed it in defence. It falls to Chad Warner. He snaps across his body. It'll float to the line here. Just laid in for a minor score.
3: 13 marks for Tom McCartan to go with 26 possessions. And 9 score involvements for the fullback as well.
0: Swans by 107 points here, by the way. And we just hit Tom on the final term.
3: Here's Ben Miller. Up to the wing for Richmond. Can they get some respite from this wave of Swans attacks? They do through Roberts Thompson, who wins that important ball on the wing. Up to Taranto at half forward. The Swans win it back through Wicks. Quick hands from Kyle on debut. Now Sheldrick has been really busy as well all afternoon. They sweep it up to Lloyd. Into attack, the Swans go again. McLean's the target. Warner comes out to meet it. Couldn't take the mark. Juggled it in front of himself. Hands free to Kerno. Looked at having a shot for his 9th and then had to give it off under pressure. And Warner is wrapped up. We'll have a ball up at centre-half forward. Swans leading by 107 points. 21 minutes gone in the final term.
0: Up it goes. Hayes, Brown and Laddams. And now it's kicked to Warner from Rowbottom. So he marks 45 from goal on the 45-degree angle right-hand side.
1: He's found plenty of footy today, Warner. A lot in the front half too. We've had a lot of score involvements.
2: 14 score involvements, Sato. Coming up for his 31st disposal of the day. Kicked two goals too
0: last time they met too. 13 at the MCG last year. Here he does, kick from beyond 50. It swings back for his third goal, Chad Warner. Party time in the Harbour City. The Swans emphatically take back top spot on the AFL ladder, at least on percentage, with Freo up next against the Brisbane Lions at the Gabba. But here at the SCG, it's the Swans by 113 over Richmond.
2: Is there another side in the comp that has the ability to send midfielders forward and kick the same amount of goals that they do?
1: Well, it's certainly handy, isn't it? You think Errol Goulden comes back into that midfield too, it just gives another layer of a midfielder that can win lots of footy and can go forward and kick goals.
2: Between Warner, 8 goals between Warner and Heaney today.
1: That's a modern midfield, isn't it? Your goal-kicking midfield is priceless.
3: This is now Richmond's equal heaviest defeat as it stands at the SCG, matching the margin, 113 points from 10 years ago on this ground. They do win this ball in the middle of the ground, though, through Prestia. Into attack they go, but the Swans' defence repel it. Sarong got it back

0: to Cunningham. And now Bice, who has a bounce at left half back. Moves it up to the wing. McDonald's taking the grab. Still time for the Swans to ensure this is Richmond's darkest day at the Sydney Cricket Ground. Margin-wise, at least. Here's Kyle on debut. Taking the mark. Hands it off. Long ball into attack. Bolter punches it away. Will it sit up for Sheldrick? Yes, it will. Gets hands to it. Howell over the top to Laddams. Bursts through. Gives it to Warner. Another one for Chad, potentially, in the left forward pocket. Just chips it back. There was no one there at all. Not sure who he was looking to. And Taranto can hand it over to Sonzi.
1: Warner dispute at half-back for the Tigers. Prestia gives a nudge. Runs into Hanley. Too high. And it will be free kick. Sydney, I think. The umpire just making sure Hanley's okay. And free kick for the Swans at centre-half forward Tom Hanley. Lewis Milliken's off as well, so we'll keep an eye on him. With Phil Pryor on the boundary. Hanley swings it wide here. And McLean marks in the right forward pocket. In his 100th game, we'll go back for goal number 5 here.
2: There were plenty of Richmond players in the defensive 50 then, but they're all standing in front of Charlie Curnow, not in front of McLean in the pocket.
3: It's a fair milestone game. 4, hopefully go back, kick 5 for him. I'll take that.
1: This is getting into Sydney's sort of dozen highest scores in history now. McLean, left foot snap, no.
2: Oh.
1: He goes right across the side of the boot and across the face of goal. Sits for Laddams. Mighty gave a shepherd down there as well on the Richmond defenders. And now LaFoul is a tackle of McDonald. He stands in the tackle of Trainer. Umpire says holding the ball, as it was indeed Richmond's ball the first time.
3: He's naturally a good set shot, McLean, with a drop punt. He's tried a left foot snap around the corner.
0: That's one of the biggest shanks you'll ever see.
3: Yeah.
0: That's gone, and it's barely even moved forward.
3: Unless you're great at it, don't do it.
0: Imagine a golf tee shot that's going to cross the tee box but not forward. That's what McLean just did there. It's bizarre. Anyway, on the wing.
3: Is that a worse shot than McDonald's in the first quarter from 10 metres?
0: Probably not. That was a terrible miss. Doesn't matter too much in the end. McDonald's got 3. McLean's got 4. Heaney with 5. Curnow with 8. Swans by 113. Late stages of the final term. Richmond desperate for that final siren. Make a mistake there. Grill.
2: Curnow's on the lead.
0: And balled it over the boundary line, so it's a Swans free kick. The ball was directed at Curnow, but bolted well in that contest. Took the mark in the right back pocket, opposed to Charlie.
1: Kicks down the line. And again they go again. Here's Sam Grill. Up the eastern wing of the SCG. Bice, who is a Albury Tiger and Werribee Tiger. Not a Richmond Tiger, though. Yep. Riley Bice, the Sydney Swan. Back here for Cunningham. He was dispossessed in the tackle of Sonzi. He tried hard. Back to Steely Green. He was felled without the football by Will Edwards. Umpire says play on. The Swans and Roy Bottom come off Harry Kyle. Overrun now by Roy Bottom again. And now they pile in from all angles. The umpire says give it to me. Phil Pryor on the boundary.
4: Yeah, you mentioned Lewis Milliken before. He appears A-OK. Tom McCartan finally coming off for the first time as well, getting a bit of a breather as the Swans have officially surpassed their highest total for the year after kicking 163 points against West Coast in round 4.
0: Bouncing ball in attack. We'll have a throw-in for Richmond. 113 points the Swans lead by. Amazing that it is is equal to the margin that Richmond suffered on this ground 10 years ago.
3: It could have been much higher. I think Swans have wasted a number of opportunities.
0: Laddams down to Bice. Is there a chance for Sydney to get one more? McDonald to Sheldrick. He's had plenty of it today. Loose ball in the middle of the ground. Time ticking down. Strong tackle by Hayden McLean in his 100th. On Noah Bolter. We'll have a ball up in the centre circles.
2: It was a great chase down. Late in the last quarter. You're up by 113 points. Good effort, McLean.
1: Both rucks missed it. Sheldrick hands to it now, McDonald. Tomlin kick inside 50 here for the Swans. Curnow spills it, looking for bottom of 9. Follows up at ground level, though. Turns them inside out. And now snaps from 40 out. Tomlin in the vacant square. Charlie Curnow misses near side. Ooh. 114 points the margin. Richmond waste no time here.
0: They go short. The siren that the Tigers players and fans have been praying for a while will come. It's gathered by Retchko. But 114 points is the difference, and that is Richmond's heaviest ever defeat at the SCG. Sydney rampant against the hapless Tigers.

Well, Richmond kicked us the one goal in that second half. Meanwhile, for the Swans, 8 goals for Charlie Curnow, 5 for Isaac Heaney, 4 for Hayden McLean, 3 for Chad Warner, 2 for McDonald, singles for Jordan, Laddams and Amati, while for the Tigers, 3 goals in the end for Jasper Olga, singles to Sam Cumming, Noah Roberts-Thompson, Tyler Sonzi, Nicole Lafau and Oliver Hayes-Brown. The Swans by 114 points. It's the second biggest loss in the Adam Uzay era at the Tigers.

0: from MCG Dreamtime to SCG Nightmare. The Tigers beaten by 114 points here. The Swans, as Gubby described as rampant, take their place back on top of the AFL ladder, at least on percentage. Of course, Fremantle play next at the Gabba up against the Brisbane Lions. Before we head there, the thoughts of our experts on ABC Sport, Jason Saddington and Alicia Eva.
1: Well, apart from the first 20 minutes of the game, it was the Swans pretty comfortably all day. They were dominant all parts of the ground, mid, forward, back, in the midfield. Laddams set them up. We had a terrific first half. He was winning the hitouts, as you would expect with the experience. But he was getting the ball down to players like Heaney, who just cashed in all day, and Warner, who was also fantastic. In the front half, obviously, Kerno was an unbelievable target with his 8 goals, but McLean with 4. And they just ran rampant up in the front half. Plenty of shots on goal. Probably should have kicked a higher score, to be perfectly honest. But even when Richmond tried to win the ball and get out of the back half, players like McCartan, especially Malikan, kept intercepting, getting the ball going again. Bice, Wicks and Blakey were strong off half-back, and it was really the Swans that were quite comfortable in all parts of the ground. To be perfectly honest, the longer the game went, the easier it got for them. A well-deserved, massive win from the Swans, who just showed the experience and class in all parts of the ground to just beat what was an early plucky Tigers, but then they really dropped off as the game went on.
2: Yeah, they certainly did. I think the first quarter was a good contest. And we spoke about youthful energy, and that's what we wanted to see Richmond bring today. But the Swans, by the end of it, we knew that they'd break the game open. It was looking like that was going to happen in the second quarter, and it probably just blew open in the third. Heaney really got going. Chad Warner, you already mentioned. McCartan was monstrous down back all day. Any time Richmond tried to get the ball out of their defensive 50, it was just repelled, and McCartan had a lot to do with that. I think he had something like 13 marks for the day. Outside of the contest, you know, Richmond just could not get their hands on the ball. And we know that Sydney score so well off turnover. They're clinical on turnover, and they just move the ball from end to end in uncontested chains so easily. And they do it against really good sides, and today they did it against a really undermanned, inexperienced side, and that's why the margin is what it is. To put it into perspective, the Swans had 9 players who had over 20 disposals. 9. Richmond only had 3. And those players, Hopper, Taranto and Prestia, well, Hopper and Taranto are getting a lot of those possessions and disposals in traffic, in the junk, essentially, not in the open field. So what I'm trying to paint is a picture of just how dominant the Swans were across the ground. Richmond were getting their hands on it in the contest, but as soon as the Swans broke that first layer and got it out into space, it was the Richmond Tigers just had no way to defend it, and that's why Sydney kicked 25 goals, 20 for the day. And you would say, I mean, that margin could have been a lot worse.
0: Yeah.
2: Could have been a lot worse today.
1: Like the positives when you do look for Richmond, though, is some of these young players, inexperienced players, they show some moments, don't they? Even the goal kickers, you know, Elgar kicked 3. He's only in his 7th game of footy. You know, Fawcett took a couple of strong marks. He looks like he's got a bit of a future. And then some of the other sort of in their second, third-year players, you know, Tresize, Trainer, you know, LaFau, they show moments where, you know, they've got a future. I guess they all just, you know, coming in grill, they all just need more time, more footy under their belt. And it would help if there wasn't so many injuries, that there's a bit more experience that comes around them. So, you know, I don't think we expected Richmond to come here and win. We probably thought they might compete a little bit harder. I'm off the back of their win last week, but perhaps that's what made it difficult for them. A lot of energy came out of the game last week, travel up against the Red Hot Swans, and, you know, it just turns into a bit of a blowout.
3: 13th heaviest defeat in their history, Richmond.
2: Yeah, it wasn't a pretty one. I think, I mean, Sato and I are probably looking at each other going, like, it wasn't a team that didn't show up. I mean, we saw a premiership side last weekend have 89 points kicked against them in a quarter.
0: Yep.
2: And it looked like at times some of those very, very experienced players just didn't want to, you know, just weren't moving. That wasn't Richmond today. I think they ran out of gas well and truly in the second half. I think work rate and Sydney just showed that they were a level above. But I wouldn't say it was an issue of effort or attitude or anything like that. I think it's just footy smarts, footy experience and footy tanks that need to be developed.
0: 10 of their past 11 at the SCG. They've got the the bye next week, which is something at least them just have a bit of a breather. And then they actually, in round 14, host Brisbane in Hobart. So they're the new sort of Hobart tenants with North Steel having expired. And they'll host the Bellarine Oval in a couple of weeks' time for their next game in round 14. The Swans, of course, back here at home against the Saints in the Sunday afternoon slot.
1: Did we say Richmond haven't been here for 4 years and only the second time in 10 years?
0: Been here for like 6 years.
1: Yeah, so they won't want to come back.
2: No.
0: Yeah. I don't know why that. Some things just sort of get worked out that way, don't they? That some clubs don't travel to some grounds. And I know people say, oh, Collingwood never travel to. But it's weird how sort of some clubs avoid the.
1: Might go in their fixture request again next year. No game at the SCG.
0: No game at the SCG, yeah. Winners just once here in 20 years, the Richmond Tigers. So 114 points to the good of Sydney today. Here, you can keep your text coming 0437 774 774. We'll hand you across to the Gabba. With Quentin Hull, Michael Price, Manny Primus, Jason Ackermanis and Zane Bojack for Brisbane and Fremantle all up next very, very shortly. We'll get the song in the rooms and we might get some reaction from the Swans rooms after most of you leave at 10 past four and bring that to you at some stage through the evening.
3: The injury list, we have to mention. Six first-round draft picks are on the injury list, including the number one pick in Sam Lawler. And then important players like Nankervis, of course, and Ryan Mansell, who's been so good for them for a while now. I mean, there is so much quality that is just not out there for Richmond. Yeah. And a number of the players they would not have wanted to put out in the AFL arena just yet, but they got no choice.
0: That's almost a whole team. We've got the list there in front of me. So it is quite extraordinary. Meanwhile, the Swans head down to sing the song here. Phil Pryor is there to greet them. Phil.
4: Yes, here they come, heading in now, led by Logan McDonald, a side with plenty of faces that look reasonably satisfied. There's ice on the right ankle of Justin McInerney, a minor rolled ankle, as we reported on that earlier on in the game, but still very positive body language from him and all of his teammates. Pretty much everyone's veered over to go and get a sports drink, which speaks to the sunny conditions perhaps that were out there in Sydney this afternoon on the SCG, but a scorching performance from this Sydney side. Harry Kyle gets an absolute sports drink shower, you could say. But he's not in the middle. He's going to huddle around with his teammates. We're still just trying to form a... Like herding cats down here. Here we go.

The 10th win this year for the Sydney Swans. Thank you, Phil. Back to you shortly for some reaction from the winners' rooms there. 114-point victors here at the Sydney Cricket Ground. Of course, I mentioned a few times, that puts the Swans on top. So their percentage boost of now 152%. So that's obviously superior of every team below them, including Fremantle, who play next. Of course, if Freo beats the Lions, they'll take back top spot again.

0: on the ladder, and Richmond remains in second last, squeezed between West Coast and Essendon. So that's the situation here. I mentioned next week the Tigers have the bye. Then they'll host Brisbane in Hobart in round 14. The Swans at home against St Kilda in the Sunday afternoon game here at the Sydney Cricket Ground. While we wait for the Swans rooms and our network farewell at 10 past the hour, should we do some votes, Sato? Have you got those votes ready for us? Or is it Alicia? Has there been coagulation on this? What are we...
1: We didn't actually work it out this week.
0: I'll give you a few more minutes anyway. Give us some numbers, Gal. We just sort of finish off.
2: This is eye-watering stuff. Warner, 32 disposals, 15 score involvements, 3 goals. Isaac Heaney, 32 as well, 13 score involvements, 5 goals. I mean, that is just freakish stuff from midfielders, but the kind of stuff that happens in a 114-point win. Now, Sheldrick had 30 disposals, 23 handballs, so was really busy in the middle of the ground linking things up. Blakey had 28 off halfback with 10 score involvements. Tom McCartan was superb. 26 disposals, 13 marks and 10 score involvements. Pete Laddams coming in for his first game of the season was really good in the ruck. He had 24 disposals and 9 clearances. So he led the way across all players on the ground for clearances, Pete Laddams, and kicked a goal as well. And, of course, Charlie Curnow with 8 majors for the Swans. And Hayden McLean in game 100 kicked 4 straight. For Richmond, Hopper at 25, Taranto 24, Prestia 20. So the veterans tried to get things going. Ross had 18, Banks with 17, Short 17, and then Cumming and Grill, two of the first round pick midfielders that are in the team today, and had 16 each. But to be honest, it fell away pretty severely from Richmond from there, apart from Jasper Elgar, who kicked 3 goals, and LaFoul, who presented all afternoon as a target up forward.
0: All right. So all that being said, who are your 3 best, Sato and Alicia?
1: Well, Sato's thrown me this one this week. Look, I think Isaac Heaney gets the 3. We'll start with the 3 because I thought he was the absolute standout performer on the ground today. Even when the game was, you know, it was still competitive in the first half. So he gets the 3. 2 for mine is going to go to McCartan, which could be, you know, I think the backs don't always... win out, but I thought he was brilliant today. When the game was, again, a contest in the first half, he was the reason Sydney just had repeat inside 50 entries and were kicking goals. He just kept repelling everything. So 2 votes to McCartan and the 1 to Charlie Curnow today. 8 goals. I don't think you can ignore that. And, you know, bad luck, Chad Warner.
2: So Chad Warner has 32.
1: Hear me out.
2: 15 score involvements, 3 goals, and doesn't get a vote.
1: Hear me out. Well... Sato's throwing me under the bus here. But Chad Warner, I thought he got busy at the very late stages of that last quarter. Look, I think he found there's no doubt he had a huge
2: Tom
1: impact
2: McCartan
1: on the game.
2: Great. He had 13 marks. That's fair.
1: But we did speak during the game around Warner in terms of finishing inside 50. And, look, he's stiff not to get
0: No wrong answers here. Let's be honest. Dreamtime game last week, there were some Richmond players that didn't make the actual votes and they were still... So...
2: You've got
0: 3 Heaney, 2 to McCartan, 1 to Curnow on the ABC Player of the Year. That's fine.
3: So some weeks it's hard to find the votes. I reckon this week was one of them weeks. It was like you could give it to 4 players.
0: McCartan deserves it. I mean, McCartan deserves some votes.
2: I agree.
3: Yeah.
2: I was ready to wind someone up who was doing it because I knew there'd be a star that would be left out.
3: You're spot on. Heaney was the clear 3. I do agree with that. The other one, it was. You could go anyway.
0: Sheldrick, 30. Blakey, 28. They're both... standouts as well. It's only three votes, not 5, 10 votes. So
1: I think
0: pretty well.
1: 13 intercept marks. I'm going to call them all intercept marks. He was a brick wall down there. So I'm going to stick by it. And Chad Warner, I'm sure, will be giving you votes later in the season, that's for sure.
0: Heading off to the Gabba in about a minute's time with Quentin Hull and the team for Brisbane and Fremantle. You can keep listening to us here on ABC Listen, our app. Just look for us on AFL Extra. And indeed via the AFL app and also on News Radio here in Sydney and Canberra. We'll finish things off with some reaction from the Swans rooms. If you miss it on the network coverage, we'll bring it to you later on at some stage, I'm sure. Brisbane v Freo coming up next and the Bulldogs and Collingwood at Docklands to finish off your Saturday slate in round 12. So 114-point winners here, the Sydney Swans over Richmond. Their second worst defeat under Adam Uze, but of course coming off the win last week as well. Gave a good account of themselves in the first 15 minutes of the game, the Tigers, and of course overrun by the Class of Sydney despite the four changes made by Dean Cox

0: this week. We'll stick tight here for the time being. As I said, you can find our post-game wrap-up on AFL Extra or on News Radio locally here in Sydney, while the rest of us head off to the Gabba for Brisbane and Fremantle with Quentin Hull on the team to see if the Dockers can take that top spot as well. That's all coming up at the Gabba right here on ABC.
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4: Stop two on this Saturday of the round 12 of this 2026 AFL season is the Gabba in Brisbane. My name is Quentin Hull and you're about to tune in to the match of the round, Brisbane against Fremantle. But before we get into this keenly anticipated footy contest, let's take you out to the middle and the tribute to the recent passing of the great Neil Danaher.
5: A man whose courage has inspired a nation through strength, humility and unwavering determination. Neil Danaher has shown us what it truly means to fight with hope, lead with heart and never give up. On behalf of the Brisbane Lions, the wider football community across Queensland, Australia, extending all the way to Fremantle, I would just like to say thank you, Neil. Your legacy extends far beyond football and your impact will be felt for generations to come. When all is said and done, more is said than done, but now's the time for silence for Neil.

0: Thank you, everybody. Let's play some footy for Neil.
1: And it's a gorgeous scene at the Gabba for this keenly anticipated clash, with the two-time Premiers Brisbane on the back of two defeats and, most notably, the humbling nature at which they were dispatched, embarrassed even, by Greater Western Sydney at the showground last week. The Lions, 6 wins, 5 losses, but they host today the hottest team in the competition on the longest road trip in the competition. Never before have the Dockers won 10 in a row. They notched that milestone with a 30-point victory over St Kilda at Perth Stadium last week. And the Dockers welcome back their captain, Alex Pearce. There are no late changes at selection. Pearce coming back in after a 2-week absence with a knee injury, so Oscar McDonald misses out for Frio. While for Brisbane, a couple of experienced heads returning in the back line. Jared Berry and Noah Answorth both playing their first game since round 5 for differing reasons. Berry returning from a calf injury and Answorth from concussion complications. Young Cody Curtin gets a game as well, as Chris Fagan put the axe through Jimmy Tunstall, Sam Marshall and Will McLaughlin. I'll be calling with Michael Price, Jason Ackermanis and Matt Primus. Zane Bojack is down on the boundary. And gentlemen, a quick run into this game, but boy, there has been a big build-up to it. Michael, welcome to you. Match of the day status, match of the round status here when you've got the two-time champs against the team on top.
2: Yeah, thanks, Q. Once again, just honoured to be in the best seat in the house. Just this game could have everything in it. I'm not one for hyperbole, Q. But when it comes down to it, you've got a team that's sitting high at the top of the ladder, a team that really badly needs to turn their season around. I can't wait for this one.
1: Jason Ackermanis, and I call him that because yet again he is ahead of the curve more than everyone else. He saw at the back end of the game against Carlton and the loss to Geelong that things weren't going right for the Premiers, and boy, Jace, wasn't it exposed in Sydney last week? How are you?
3: Oh, I am well, Q, and g'day to Price and the great Matty Primus. It was a game that, like no other really, last week. I don't know if any team could have stop what GWS did on that day, but that third quarter was something else. That said, I think we're going to be in for the best of the best of the Lions today. They will be emotionally in it. It will be a cracker. They won't leave 1 second available for the opposition. And what an opposition to have. The best team in the comp right now, Freo.
1: Matt Primus, it's great to have you in the house for this contest. What's your top line thought?
4: The response from Brisbane, how they try and defend teams. They've been horrible the last 2 weeks, and Fremantle are the best defensive team. So just that

0: but Jackson got it down for the Dockers, intercepted by Dunkley. A wobbler inside 50. Oh, it was spoiled away from McKenna at ground level. Charlie Cameron gathers the left foot snap early and misses to the left. Dynamite start, but inaccurate. 16 seconds gone. The Lions with one behind on the board.
1: You don't have to look at much, but look at the players of the Lions. They're on their toes. They're ready to go. This will be a beauty.
2: And Jordan Clark runs out of the goal square to kick in for Fremantle. Long kick towards the middle of the ground. Kicked off the ground by Darcy Gardner of Brisbane. Rowed by Brayshaw of the Dockers, though. Hand passes to Johnson at right half back for Freo. Kicks at the feet of Tracy, advancing to the wing. Didn't pick up first time, but did second time. Then ran through Ashcroft, but brought the ball under the tackle of Andrews. Picked up by Rayner of Brisbane. Hand pass to half-forward to McLuggage. Give it to Cameron. Two steps to 50. Bang! Off to the right this time. Missed one near side, has now missed one far side. But two scores already for Chuckles Cameron and two behinds for the Lions after 60 seconds.
1: 60 seconds, 2 points, those missed tackles. You won't be happy with that, Fags, early. He'd like to stick every one of them. I think that was Levi missed that one.
0: So Ryan for the Dockers from fullback launches one just short of centre wing. Draper got there early, went through his hands at ground level. Pat Foss, he flicked it forward. The Lions are there in numbers. It's going to be held up, though. Swakowski's in there as well, on the logo, on the Stanley Street side.
1: Did you see him adjust here, Pricey? All week it has been raining here. Saw some vision of him at training. This will be a quick adjustment.
0: So Draper versus Jackson. I'll call that one to Jackson. He got it down to Frederick, under pressure. He launches a high one inside 50, bounces away from all comers, gets away from Tracy, over the boundary line, and there'll be a throw in 40 metres out in the right forward pocket for the Dockers.
2: And the fans in that portion of the ground have the sunlight in their eyes at row one, but the boundary umpire is basically in the shadow out in that pocket. Most of the playing surface in shadow. Jackson, clean possession from the ruck. Left foot snap on goal. No great penetration on the head of Gardner. Spoils away from Tracy and it's rushed through for a point. First score for the Dockers as the Lions have two behinds. Freo one behind. Wilmot to inbound for Brisbane.
0: He's standing at the top of the goal square and look to go right, and then eventually just a very short kick to the left. Finds his mate in Dunkley. Dunkley chips forward. Welcome back to the side to Answorth, who gathers, takes it, and then kicks it to left half back to Bailey. Umpire said it wasn't the distance, called him to play on. Bailey bounces it towards centre wing. Beautifully picked up by Curtin. The handball inside to McLuggage. He wheels around on the logo on the outer side. Nicely cut off by Tracy, who read that ball. It was careering towards Charlie Cameron, and the big fella got there first.
2: At centre half back, switches across the half back line. Taken by Wagner. The local boy returned home, but he's kicked that out of play. Without a touch from the leading Dudley, so that's a last disposal free kick to Brisbane. Oh. Fletcher takes the quick kick inbound. Umpire said that wasn't 15. Barry Marks called to play on shins. His kick turns it over. Dudley on the wing for Freo. Hands to Switkowski. Hands it on to Wagner. Kicks it deep to the pocket. Out the back, Amos. But it goes beyond him and also Harris Andrews. And over the boundary line for a throw-in. Who did you tip, by the way? Matt Primus.
3: Fremantle, just.
2: And Jason Ackermanis.
1: Lions by three or four. And can I say, the umpires must have been told not to give these little short kicks. And they've called two play-ons. They were 20-metre kicks.
2: Yes, that was an interesting call. Boundary throw-in. Oh, both ruckmen go flailing away from the ball. Ump lets it bounce and play on. Dunkley hacks Brisbane clear. Bounces at half-back for the Lions. Gathered by Will Ashcroft. 1-2 hand pass exchange with Bailey. Second one, Ashcroft had a fumble. Tapped at the advantage of Cameron. Hands it to Bailey. Rush kick from half back around the wing is out of bounds on the full, and it'll be a free kick to the returning Dockers skipper. What a sight it is to see the man bund number 25 back for the purple.
1: He's enormous. He's such a good player for them. So important.
0: Well, that's a very dangerous kick there from Warner. He put it to centre half back. Brendan Cox made it look good in front of Logan Morris. Handball over to Ryan. Ryan now to the outer wing, and closing speed from Answorth. Spoiled the ball. Forward of that was taken by Levi Ashcroft. He was dealt with, though, by Frederick. So it's going to be a free kick to the younger of the Ashcrofts. Just forward of centre wing. Short of left half forward for the Lions. He goes to the corridor. Again, Answorth getting heavily involved. He kicks it inside 50. Oh. Through the hands of Morris, who had the sit over the boundary line in the left forward pocket. There will be a throw in adjacent to the point post. Oh. So Lions by one behind.
1: You're Cam Rayner, you'd be filthy. He was out, and not just out. I'm talking 20, 30 metres out on the other side. He went to the narrow side. Just got to get those little decisions right early.
2: Lions 2.

0: Points, Dockers 1 point. Boundary throw in with Brisbane in attack. Frederick does the roving for Frio. Hands to Johnson, hands it to Reed, hands it to Frederick, has a fumble at halfback. Got it back and gave it to Reed. They run it out of defence, the Dockers. Hands to the wing for Dudley. Hands it to Sitkowski. Has a bounce. Draws a man. Hands to Reed. Hands to Bolton. They've run it to half forward. Bolton slips, gets up, chips it to Dudley. Dudley marks it 40 metres out, and that was the only kick from the back pocket throw-in.
1: That's the style of play the last 2 weeks that Brisbane cannot stop. Coast to coast, they're the worst team in the competition for stopping a team go coast to coast. Fremantle don't play quick. On that occasion, they had to, but that just shows you that's been the Achilles heel of Brisbane the last 2 weeks, and it certainly was on that occasion.
2: Just no intensity on the defence for the tackle.
0: The Dockers in their away strip, White with the purple chevrons, and Dudley trips over the paint of 50. Oh, he puts his finger in the air as soon as he kicks it with his right boot. And that is the first goal of the game at the Gabba. And Isaiah Dudley, 16th of this 2026 campaign for the Dockers. Frio get the jump, 1-1-7 to Brisbane's two behinds. Saturday footy on ABC Sport. If you missed it at the SCG, final margin there, 114 points in favour of the Swans, where Charlie Curnow kicked 8 goals.
1: Yeah, it's just work rate. There's speed out of Fremantle's back line, but Brisbane's mids get exposed. And on the handball, no one checks the handballer. So when they handball, take out the next one so they can't get the overlap. But there wasn't any of that apart from the very last one. And then they were still too classy to hit a target inside 50. But danger signs with that movement.
2: Worrying. No tackle made, no bumper bars. That's their rules. That is a Brisbane game plan, not even close to being adhered to.
3: So we're back into the middle. Oh, Jackson, absolutely monstered fort. Got the ball down to Brayshaw, flicks a handball out to Bolton. He's worried off it by Charlie Cameron getting involved early. Lands in the hands of Warner, handball back to Jordan Clark. Gets it forward of the circles to Brayshaw. Brayshaw inside 50, it's a one-on-one. Nicely spoiled there, Ty Gallop over Amos. He goes again, does Gallop. Smashes it forward. Bruce Reville taken down. Ball spills, chance for Frio here. Swakowski gets it over to Amos on the left foot. It's a beautiful looking snap, but it went across the face of goal, one behind. So 1-2-8 plays two behinds, just the one goal separating the two sides.
0: Very short kick in. Bailey Marks plays on quickly, kicks to Gardner, drops the mark at defensive 50. Pressured by Clark, reels it in, holding the ball. Anywhere else but here, according to the umpire. It's a ball up.
2: And that's another kick cue too. They went short, called play on. They just look a little bit off at the moment, Brisbane.
0: Oh, that was a rub of the green for the home team. Jackson wins possession, hands it out the back to Voss. Great. 60 from goal for the Dockers. Kicks to the pocket and a brilliant one-on-one wrestling mark taken by Tracy. That is the highest order of contested clutch with Harris Andrews on him. Oh, that was everything brilliant about key defender on key forward, with key forward winning.
1: Absolutely. Sure. Great kick by Voss. He just saw where the space was at out the back, excuse me, and Harris just got caught a little bit under the ball, but Tracy still had to hold his body to mark it. A beautiful kick, but a beautiful clunk. And doesn't this guy love competing hard in the air?
2: Hates Grippo too. That's how strong he is. Doesn't need it.
0: Tracy, slight angle right, 20 metres out. Strikes it with his right, hits the near post. Oh. Behind.
2: Oh, he hit it all right, still wobbling.
0: Pings away, and indeed that upright is swaying in the Gabba breeze on this Saturday afternoon. Dockers 1-3-9. Lions 2 behinds, 8.5 played at the Gabba.
3: It's brought back in quickly.
2: He's just given us those short ones there, Price. He's just trying to hem them in.
3: So it was Ty Gallop who received. That's a long kick to Dunkley on the wing. Handball to the handball was to Berry, who was knocked off it by Brayshaw. Ball spills onto the logo. Dunkley involves himself. Handball forward to Lockie Neal. His handball cut off there by Judd McVee, the former D. Gets it into the middle now. Jackson gives it now to Jordan Clark. Has a couple of bounces through the circles. Inside 50, looking for Dudley at ground level. He gathered it beautifully. Handball backwards to Amos. Was cut off there by Bruce Reville over the boundary line, 40 metres out, right forward pocket for the Dockers. They're leading by 7 points.
2: Jared Berry coming back. He's got to work out. He's back in the big leagues. He's looking a yard off. He's missed two kicks there because the pressure has come too quickly.
0: Yeah, it's the first game since round 5 due to that calf issue, Jason.
3: There's a free kick off the ball here.
0: Lockie Neal is going to receive the free kick. There was to be a boundary throw-in, so he must have been knocked before the stoppage. Chips it very short to Wilmot. That didn't create much at all.
1: No, they've done well here, Fremantle. They're right onto these
0: shots. Oh, now Berry, sorry, Matt.
1: You're right.
0: He dropped the short pass from Wilmot, regathers and chips it to Andrews, who marks.

0: They're doing a great job of taking away what we know is Brisbane's strength, and that's gone touched out of bounds.
1: So fumbled it. Harris juggled the mark once in the field of play, and the controlling grab beyond the line, according to the umpire. So not a mark, a boundary throw-in with Freo still in attack. The Dockers 1-3-9, the Lions 2 behinds.
2: It's a very crowded forward line for the Dockers, thrown in. Going through there was Johnson, couldn't quite grab at ground level. That's a really strong tackle by Jackson on Will Ashcroft, but Ashcroft's going to receive it in the back, it was. So he's got to bounce back here, Will Ashcroft. Not quite reaching the heights of his form over the last couple of years. Goes laterally to Will Monty, kicks at the centre-half back to Jasper Fletcher. Fletcher on the arc, he's got a runner there in Kitty Coleman, gives him the handball. Coleman now measures a lovely kick. Just short of centre wing on the outer side to Zach Bailey. Bailey now chipping forward. The lead there from McKenna. The pass was good. McKenna juggled it over the boundary line in front of the Freo bench. There will be a throw-in on the Stanley Street wing. Freo by 7 points.
1: He's Michael Price. I'm Quentin Hull. Jason Ackermanis, Matt Primus and Zane Bojack make up your call team for Saturday footy. Game of the round here at the Gabba. Dockers early on by 7 points from the stoppage on the outer side. Will Ashcroft picks up for Brisbane. Hacks a hoping ball to half forward, which is marked by Warner of the Dockers. It's 2-on-2 in that contest, and he just got to the right spot.
3: Well, Charlie Cameron didn't want to flow with him.
1: Warner against his opposite 23. Long kick to the outer wing. Gardner spoils away from Mason Cox. And we'll see a boundary throw in near Zane Bojack.
4: Yeah, the man with the purple headband's just gone back on there, and Murphy Reed, he was very anxious sitting on the bench. He wants to be part of the action. Wonder how many disposals he's going to get tonight.
3: He's a very good player. I'm looking forward to seeing him live too, Zane.
2: Had back-to-back 30-plus disposal games leading into this one. Throw in on the outer side at ground level. Sulkowski gets it back to Johnson, tackled off it. Now ends up with Jordan Clark. He whips a handball forward. It's coming forward again for the Dockers, but cut off there. Brisbane defence working overtime. Dunkley's kick smothered there by Swakowski. Picked up there by Darcy Gardner on the arc. Back to Dunkley. Sweeping handball outside defence. Hits Berry. Buried to the outer wing. Coming through was Curtin, who destroyed that pack. Well done by Chapman in the front position for the Dockers. Over the boundary line. A throw in on the Stanley Street wing with the sun peeking through. It's just the last vestiges of sun. I suppose the shadows have overtaken most of the ground cue.
1: Been a good day for kites and windsurfing. Very blustery southeast Queensland day. Boundary throw in. Neither ruckman got a touch. Dudley Rose for the Dockers out the back. Hands it to Reed, who bursts through the centre for Freo. Kicks it to full forward out the back. Voss, there's a whistle. Free kick Brisbane. Advantage taken by Wilmot, who kicks the lines back to the edge of the centre square. Marked by Coleman. Has to hold up for a moment. And Kadeen Coleman with Dudley manning the mark will now kick conservatively to, guess who? The corn road number 38, Bruce Reville. Short pass to Will Ashcroft, defensive side of the wing. Will Ashcroft marks and chips it to McCluggage. So chip mark for Brisbane to get to halfway. Dockers lead it by 7 points. Saturday footy on ABC Sport as McCluggage now runs off his mark. Plays on, kicks to a pack on attacking 50. Morris at the front, can't mark. Rove by Lohman, in the pocket, has a shot. Across the face from Kai Lohman for a behind. 3-0-1-3-9. Brisbane, 3 behinds, 13.5 first quarter.
0: That might have to be their style of play. I don't think their key forwards are going to mark too many tonight. Brisbane Acco gets the
3: worried.
0: Great Freo back. But if they can bring the ball to ground, that looks like an advantage to Brisbane in that area.
3: Like last night with Carlton, you got it to ground, and just the pressure, chaotic pressure.
2: Clark chipped it forward to Chapman, then went past for the handball, goes across defensive arc of 50, kick it beyond centre wing, off the hands of Tracy. Lock Neal overruns it, nicely picked up there by Lohman. He's tackled off it, got the handball back to Neal. He goes for a subterranean handball back to

0: gallop. It was overcooked. Now the chance for Brayshaw, who tapped it back out. It's coming over to Pat Voss, who traverses the 50, has a launch. That's a beautiful kick. And the Prancing Pony goes off. Nice finish. And the Dockers get their second. 2-3-15 to the Lions. Three straight behinds. 12 points the margin. We played 14 and a half in the first quarter.
1: Just working harder, Matty Promise. Just working harder. Spreading from the contest.
2: Their spread is unreal. They've got speed. But then, you know, Voss isn't a speed merchant, but he's still getting out the front very easy.
3: Look, Jace, this is alarm bells already for the Premiers, isn't it?
1: Yeah, there's no intensity, there's no work rate from Brisbane on offence or defence. They look just flat. Don't worry, it can change, but they wouldn't want it to change much later because the Fremantle make you pay.
2: Yeah, they've had 20 handball receives, Fremantle, and that's way above their average. So they've come to try and test out what's killed Brisbane the last 2 weeks.
3: And this longest of road trips, you've got to start well.
2: Yes.
3: And they have indeed started brilliantly. Centre bounce. Ump says free kick to Draper. Cox went across the centre line.
1: Still confused, Cox.
3: So this will be a deep entry for Brisbane. Draper bangs it all the way to full forward. Brennan Cox fists the pack for Fremantle. Ball on the deck, 50 from Brisbane's goal. McCluggage has a fumble. Got ran into by big Mason Cox. Play on. Reed picks up. He's tackled. Oh. Draper picked up the ball as if he thought it was going to be holding the ball. But it's a free kick going to Murphy. Reed. Is it high contact?
1: He slammed him.
3: Or maybe
1: a
3: little. That's a very weak sling tackle.
1: It was, yeah.
3: But I'm just trying to work out what they paid it for. Anyway, lateral kick. Ryan Marks, left half back for Frio. Kicks it towards a 2-on-2, but Amos out position. Marked by Wilmot, who chips in field to his big ruckman. And Draper marks it, centre half back for Brisbane. Fremantle 2-3-15. Brisbane 3 behind, 16 minutes played. Saturday footy on ABC Sport.
2: Yeah, nowhere to go, no short kicks, long again.
0: Yep, straight down the line looking for Fort. Fort semi-spoiled there by Pierce. At ground level, the Lions with a chance. But once again, Frio get in and under first. Nicely done there by Corey Wagner, who got underneath and held the ball up. Umpire's going to come in and throw it up immediately. Draper grabbed it out of the ruck, spoiled by Cox. At ground level, Will Ashcroft promoted it forward. Jordan Clark knocked off the ball, picked up by Rayner. Brushes off one tackle. And the umpire has said, what's going on here? He's called a throw. No, it's... Whoa. What's going on? Cam Rayner's been tackled behind the play.
3: Brayshaw and Rayner are having a grabbing of jumpers.
0: And there's a little bit going on there.
1: This is...
0: It's going to be a Brisbane's free kick, and the umpire just said play on. Bailey grabbed it, handballed it to Lock Neal. Big pack, grabbed by Ryan. He's tackled off the ball. Crowd one holding the ball. Nothing doing. Corey Wagner grabs it. High kick to right half back. Beautifully taken by Darcy Wilmot at left half forward. He's 55 from goal, probably a little bit further out than he'd like for a kick. So he honours a lead from Will Ashcroft, who gathers, turns around and knocks it from 50 off a step. Does that ignite the reigning premiers? Their first goal is an absolute corker from Will Ashcroft. 2-3-15 the Dockers to 1-3-9 the Brisbane Lions. One straight goal the difference.
1: You can't see Will Ashcroft, but he kicking that goal. He's actually gone past some paint. He looks like he's just come out of... Remember,
2: What's that movie? The Blues.
1: Oh, no, that was... what is it? The one with our guy. The Scottish guy.
2: We're not doing this too well, are we?
1: Anyway, Mel Gibson. Come back to me. No. Anyway, it doesn't matter. I'm going to say that Darcy Wilmot is having a year of years. He's unbelievable. He's been good all game, good all year. Good little short pass. It wasn't a good pass. Good play on and good kick from Will. But I tell you, with Wilbur, he's had a couple of sluggish weeks. Good to see him up and about. He's nodding his head. Braveheart.
2: Avatar.
3: Braveheart. That's the one.
0: You were going for Avatar. You were going for Braveheart.
1: It was all over.
3: Mason Cox taps down brilliantly to Bolton. Clearance in the bullseye for the Dockers. Bolton kicks to full forward. Gardner, though, reads the play. Got in front of Oss to take a defensive mark for Brisbane. And Darcy Gardner taking his time in the left back pocket. Oh, his kick was on the head of Bailey.

0: will play on. Two short kicks.
1: So Sam Switkowski now is taking the opportunity to have a set shot with the man on the mark, 40 metres from goal, 45 degrees to the right.
0: He's been good all year, Q, and he's actually destroying opposition. The coaches don't know what to do. He's just been that good.
1: He's already kicked the six goals this year. On the approach, right foot drop punt from Switkowski is across the face for a point. Dockers lead by seven at 2-4 to 2-3. Zane Bojack on the boundary.
2: Yeah, Cody Curtin has been getting a lot of treatment to his right hip, Q. It looks like he's got a bit of a problem there. The trainer hasn't left him for about 8 minutes.
3: Coleman brings it back in for Brisbane. Oh, looking for and finding Darcy Gardner. It was a really good mark up against Johnson. So just short of centre wing on this Vulture Street side. Gardner's urge to play on. A more central kick. It favoured Cam Rayner. Got a chop of the arm, so he'll take it on the logo just beside the centre square. He launches one inside 50. It's going to have to be a big fly there. Levi Ashcroft did well to provide a contest, but at ground level, it's all the Dockers. Bolton, they got flicked forward to Frederick. He's tackled off it. Then Bolton gathers. He's tackled into the ground there by Hugh McLuggage. That's what the Lions needed, a little bit more of that tackling pressure. The ball stuck underneath them. Will be a ball up on centre wing out of side.
1: Mason Cox flies, but couldn't get over for it. Rove by Brisbane's Levi Ashcroft. The high kick to attacking 52 on one against Morris. And McVee there to take the mark in the out number for the Dockers.
4: Yeah, they very rarely have one-on-one contest. They always air support, don't they?
1: McVee from right half back, kicks to the wing. Andrew spoils the pack, but it's Rove by O'Driscoll off Fremantle. Left foot kick to Sherry. Takes the mark. Chris Sherry, 45 degree angle to the right, about 55 from goal. Hand passes to Bolton. Doesn't launch on goal. Chips it on the head of Voss. It's spoiled away by Gardner over the boundary line. And we'll see a throw in the left back pocket for Brisbane. Right forward pocket for the Dockers. Fremantle 2-4, 16 lead Brisbane. 1-3-9, 21 minutes first term at the Gabba. Saturday footy on ABC Sport. Quentin Hull and Michael Price calling the action with Matt Primus and Jason Ackermanis.
3: Throw in right forward pocket for the Dockers. Mason Cox gets in front of Ford. Okay. It flicks back there to Corey Wagner. Tackled there by Bailey. Flicked the ball up. Umpire says play on. It was Dunkley who grabbed it. His kick was smothered by Johnson. He's cornered towards the boundary line. Flicked a handball back to Corey Wagner. Had a flying shot. It bounces

0: school has a running snap, but his left foot kick is out of bounds on the full, and a free kick will go to Brisbane in the right back pocket.
1: They look dangerous inside forward 50, stoppages or ball going in there all the time. They've got a powerful forward line.
0: Levi Ashcroft with a short kick in. Wilmot marks, kicks down the corridor, marked by Coleman, but Brisbane still inside defensive 50. The Premiers trying to find their flow here. Chip pass marked by Bailey. On centre-half back, runs on, kicks a deep ball to centre-half forward. Warner got in the way to spoil for Fremantle. Hands it to O'Driscoll. Dispossessed by the tackle of Morris. He picks up. Warner tackles him. Got rid of it, but Chapman comes away for the Dockers. Hands it to Murphy Reid. Hands it to the bullseye. This is kicked off the ground by McVeigh. Straight into the hands of Voss. That was fortuitous. Mark paid. 70 from goal. Entry down the corridor to the leading Tracy, who marks it 30 out straight in front.
2: Too easy. He had no handover, no body contact. If you look at the replay, he just walked straight out of that. He was 20 metres on his own by the time he just put in a little spurt. The Brisbane defence are in all sorts. They cannot handle the speed of the ball coming in.
0: 45 2 years ago was his best. He kicked 44 last year, and this for goal 26 in 2026 for Tracy. And he kicks his first of the afternoon. Third of the game for the Dockers. Fremantle lead by 13 points at 3-4, 22 to Brisbane's 1-3-9. Zane, on the boundary.
3: Yeah, Curtin's just run out there again, Q, but you can watch his gait as he's running back towards the attacking 50. He's struggling out there. He's just hampered a bit on that right side.
2: It's not good news. You don't want out of your five. He's labouring, but that said, it's not... I mean, he's one of the problems. Their problem is, you can see then... Kyle Lomans are looking at the ball. There's no contest, and then coughing it up in the tackle.
1: And their last two inside 50s have just landed on top of the 50. Yes. That's not how Brisbane play. They like deep ones, and then they pin you in. But those two balls have just bounced on the top of the 50 and gone straight down the other way, and Fremantle shot on goal. So you've got to try and build up a little bit slower, or look for that lower the eyes and look for that lower one before they go
4: just
1: inside.
4: Drop marks. 11 inside 50s apiece. 3 goals to the Dockers, 1 to Brisbane. Back into the middle. Draper gets this one down, but Jackson got down and dirty, flicked it backwards. It's intercepted by Zach Bailey, who kicks it into the backside of an opponent. Picked up by Lohman. Lohman back to Jared Berry. He kicks it straight up and down the chimney, but it's Rayner got there first, did he? The umpire.
2: Oh, there's 50.
4: Well, yep. We got fined for flopping last week, so get fair dinkum, Cam. You're stronger than that, Sunshine.
0: He's getting a bit of sort of balance out here, because that's 50 every day of the week.
2: Is.
0: But they're not paying it because he sort of got a few cheapies, and particularly in that week one finals game against Geelong last year.
2: Again,
0: we want the game to be objective, not subjective.
2: Again, he dropped one. He dropped one just before. He's just fumbling. He got paid that mark. That said, he's within range, Cam, but boy, they need this guy firing.
4: Well within range. The man on the mark standing 45 out. Slight angle to the left. He skips to the arc and launches a nice Sharon, but it's to the right. It doesn't quite make the distance, and the miserly Dockers take it from the goal line and spread via handball to Frederick in right back pocket. He kicks it to the outer side. Great mark. That's a really good mark taken by the young Ty Gallup just in front of the logo, outer side.
0: Kicks like Brisbane back into attack to the pocket. Brennan Cox flies the spoil away from Curtin. Rove brilliantly by Lohman. Spins in field, hands to Curtin, who dropped it. Cox cleans up. Brennan again, the shaven-headed one. Hands it to Jackson at fullback. He's kicked to Dudley, spoiled late by Coleman, but O'Driscoll there to mop up for the Dockers. Short pass to Johnson. Takes the mark, defensive 50, left half back for Fremantle.
2: They're booing because it was 4 metres, that kick.
0: Yeah. Johnson, who's got 44 on his back. Kick to the wings, a bit of a helicopter. Gathered by Amos. Hand pass is tapped by Reid to the advantage of O'Driscoll. His kick to half forward. Voss takes the mark. 50 from goal. And Pat Voss is going back like a man intent of going for the big sticks.
1: Absolutely.
2: He's not even looking at giving it off.
0: Groomed in the early days at Mar Oval. Oof. He's another one of those 2650s. From Turvey Park to school in Melbourne to the Essendon list. And nut, don't want you. Go West, become a star. Pat Voss, 55 metres out, doesn't kick for goal. Puts it to the top of the square. Off hands. Berry tries to bunt it to the defensive line. Picked up by Fletcher. Brisbane don't concede. Fletcher's hand pass to Coleman. Coleman chips to reveal. So no change to the score. Fremantle lead by 13 points. 27 minutes, first quarter.
4: Reveal drills it in the Harris Andrews direction. Oh.

0: Oh, big spoil came from Warner. He went back and got the handball forward to Murphy Reid. Inside 50, three Lions conspire to spoil each other. It's picked up there by Pat Voss. He's tackled by Kitty Coleman about 40 metres out. Tight angle to the left. Umpire will come in and throw it up quickly. Jackson versus Draper. They both missed it. Picked up by Darcy Wilmot. He just launches a long bomb. Brennan Cox is in the box seat. Nicely spoiled by Curtin, though. Comes to the hands of Alex Pearce, who decides to take off and have a bounce. The Dockers skipper. Then inside 50. Draper spoils. Front and square was Tracy. Got the handball back to Jackson. Out to Kwiatkowski. He gets it now to Shai Bolton, who ends up getting it back outside the arc of 50 to Corey Wagner. He kicks it inside 50 to the goal square. Oh. Through the hands of Pat Voss. And one rushed behind. Some frenetic footy there. Dockers 23, Lions 9, 14 points the margin.
1: Coleman, like a very quick kick in. Sorry to Wilmot, Jace.
2: I was just going to say a tap here, a tackle there, and all of a sudden both teams are out.
1: Wilmot short to Berry. Berry to Rayner, not 15. Play on. Berry tackled, lost it. Rayner tackled and lost it. Berry cleans up and it'll be a ball up.
3: That was holding the ball. One or the other, isn't it?
2: He's getting the good and the bad today, yeah. Cam Rayner.
1: Draper wins the tap down. Rayner gets it to his feet. Rushes a kick from centre half back towards half forward for Brisbane. Brennan Cox front on contact. No, Curtin did well to spoil. Loman Rose bounces on 60. Kicks to a vacant forward line over the head of Cameron and through for a behind. It was Cameron one-on-one with Judd McVee deep. A behind to Brisbane. Fremantle 3-4-22 to Brisbane 1-4-10. Make it 3-5-23 the Dockers to 1-4-10. 28 minutes.
2: Lots of scoring here. This is end of the quarter, 44 seconds to go, so they'll probably shut it down here. They don't want to score against, but what an entertaining contest.
0: So Wagner for the Dockers to the outer side. Good contest there. Nicely roved there by McLuggage. Flicked the handball forward to Levi Ashcroft. Lowers the eyes into the path of Josh Dunkley. He's taken the mark 40 metres out. He's on a tight angle to the left.
2: They either have to pass it off here, Pricey, or have a shot, and this could go anywhere.
0: Not the most prolific goal kicker over his career. 80 goals, 91. He hasn't scored a goal so far in 2026.
2: He's one of their good players that has just not been playing well enough the last few weeks.
0: The three-time premiership player, two with the Lions, one with the Doggies, on the quarter-time siren, launches it towards the line, and they've kept it out, the Dockers. Ooh, they're discussing it with the goal umpire, who says no score. So that is end of section for the first quarter. The Dockers by 13 points, 3-5-23 to the Lions 1-4-10. Your goal scorers for the Dockers, you've got Dudley, Voss and Tracy, and for the Lions, Will Ashcroft with the lonely goal.
1: Thank you, Michael. Earlier today at the SCG, the margin of victory for Sydney was big, 114 points. Swans 25 goals, 170 over Richmond's 8-8-56. Charlie Curnow dined out with 8 goals. Isaac Heaney, lazy 32 possessions and 5 goals as well for the blonde-headed superstar. So the Swans, as it stands, are on top of the ladder because they've banked that win today. Dockers need to win to get back to the top of the standings. And of course, coming up later this evening, it's the Western Bulldogs and Collingwood taking place at Docklands. In the NRL, there are 3 games today, the first of which is underway. Getting to the back end, Newcastle 28 lead Parramatta 22. There's only a couple of minutes left at Hunter Stadium. Newcastle 28 lead Parramatta 22. It's the final round of the Super Rugby, and a result which is going to have an impact on the finals seedings. The ACT Brumbies have been beaten by Moana Pacifica in their last game in the competition.
3: Where was that game?
1: In Canberra, wow. Matt. So they're being wound up, Moana. I think that's only their second win of the season. And it means that the Brumbies now have to go. It's 6-1. So I think they finished 6th now, and the Reds finished 5th off the top of my head. But that was not expected. Moana Pacifica 21 have beaten the ACT Brumbies 19. Later on, the local derby between the Force and the Waratahs will play this evening. Chiefs and Blues next up. Anyway, quarter time here at the Gabba. The Dockers by 13 points at the first break. Saturday footy on ABC Sport.
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1: Draws a man, hands to Reed, hands to Bolton. They've run it to half forward. Bolton slips, gets up, chips it to Dudley. Dudley marks it 40 metres out, and that was the only kick from the back pocket throw-in. Dudley trips over the paint of 50. Oh, he puts his finger in the air as soon as he kicks it with his right boot, and that is the first goal of the game at the Gabba.
0: Now the chance for Brayshaw, who tapped it back out. It's coming over to Pat Voss, who traverses the 50, has a launch. That's a beautiful kick. And the prancing pony goes off. Nice finish. And the Dockers get their second. He's 55 from goal, probably a little bit further out than he'd like for a kick. So he honours a lead from Will Ashcroft, who gathers, turns around and knocks it from 50 off a step. Does that ignite the reigning premiers? Their first goal is an absolute corker from Will Ashcroft.
1: Straight into the hands of Voss. That was fortuitous. Mark Payne, 70 from goal. Entry down the corridor to the leading Tracy, who marks it 30 out straight in front.
2: Too easy.
1: 45 2 years ago was his best. He kicked 44 last year, and this for goal 26 in 2026 for Tracy. And he kicks his first of the afternoon.
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1: Hot start in really good conditions for footy at the Gabba. Great to have your company. This is Saturday Footy. You're listening to ABC Sport. My name is Quentin Hull. You can get in touch with us if you'd like. Send us a text. The number to do so is 0437 774 774. 0437 774 774. Please send us your name and where you're texting from. Dockers by 13 points at quarter time. Jason Ackermanis, Matt Primus, what say you after that first term of footy?
2: We were just discussing it. Just the ability for Fremantle and what they're doing and where they're getting their scores from, Matty. And it's fixable with what's happening. The transition game has been outrageously good for Fremantle. I think the tackle pressure can come up. But Brisbane just sloppy, you know, just dropping marks, doing little things poorly, panicking, no composure. This will be an interesting quarter to see how they bounce, because they've played good halves in the last 2 weeks, which is nothing like they should be doing. Mm. But so far it's not terrible, but it's not great either.
9: No, it isn't. They've been okay around the contested ball. The inside 50s are in their favour. They've kicked one goal four, so the accuracy's been poor. It's probably just been the Fremantle coming at them. They've been one of the slowest teams ball in hand this year. But tonight, they've looked at what Geelong and Giants have done, and they're 52 handballs already. And as you said, they've gone coast to coast, and they've been able to shut down Brisbane's ball movement and force them to kick long down the line. And so they're inside 50s, even though they've had 15 of them. I don't reckon many of them have been good, and they've bounced out of there a bit too easy. So there's things to like. Saying that, with all the handballs Fremantle have had, Brisbane have only had 7 tackles. And I reckon for Fags, that'd be, hey, bumper bar. And that stuff, the terminology you use, lock them in, bump them, hit them, take them out of the play. But also the tackle pressure, there's been some good stuff. Then there's been some really poor stuff. And Fremantle got too much of a dangerous forward line to allow easy ball coming in.
1: And isn't it interesting that here are the two-time premiers that look a little slower when a 37-year-old is unavailable and not able to play. And if you missed the news during the week, Dane Zorko's got an extended layoff now with a quad injury. He's due to be back this week, but now another 6 weeks on the sideline.
9: It is crazy. I thought that watching that first quarter, I was going to say it. They miss his piercing kick or the handball received to open up the game. But it's crazy to think that a two-time premiership team are missing a 37-year-old.
1: They look slower because the 37-year-old's not there. Yeah. Second term's about to get underway. Michael Price.
0: Here's Jackson over the top of Darcy Fort. Gets it down for Freo. Cut off by McLuggage. Handball backwards to Dunkley. He launches it inside 50. Draper destroyed the pack. Ryan gathers for the Dockers. Tackled off it. Then comes Judd McVee. He's tackled immediately. 40 metres out. It'll be a ball up.
1: Individual stats to quarter time. Reed and O'Driscoll, 8 each, lead the way for the Dockers. 9 for Wilmot, 9 for Dunkley. Best for Brisbane.
0: It's Draper versus Jackson. Jackson wins it down. Tries to extract it himself. Then gets tackled by Lockie Neal. Umpire circles. Says we'll come in and do it again. I'll throw it up 45 out.
1: And Draper wins the tap over Jackson. Taps boundary side for Lohman. He's tackled by Bolton and dispossessed. Cameron picks up for Brisbane immediately.

0: popped up by Chapman, and a ball up will take place. Left back pocket for the Dockers, right forward pocket for Brisbane, down at the school end of the Gabba. Oh, and the last sliver of sunshine is just at the top of the stands on the outer side as Bailey tries to rove the pack in close confines. Got it to Neil, to Dunkley by hand. Now open side of the pack to Lohman. Lohman snaps, misses near side for a point. Fremantle 3-5-23, Brisbane 1-5-11. First minute of the second quarter.
1: Just better from Brisbane, wasn't it? Better pressure out of Hacker and locked the ball in there for a couple of stoppages.
2: Yeah, movement, a little bit of intensity, doesn't hurt.
3: So Luke Ryan for the Dockers, flares it out to the left. Oh, good mark. Good strong hands from Pat Voss in front of Darcy Gardner. He's on the point of the centre square at left half back for the Dockers.
1: That's a
3: very high ball just beyond centre wing. In fact, Ty Gallup was advantaged by that. He was in the front of the pack and he beat Josh Tracy to the ball. Takes a nice relieving chest mark, but Fremantle have really set up beautifully in front of him. He has to flare it to the left.
0: And backwards to Wilmot, chips it to Fletcher. Got a cross pollination. Well, of course, the piglet, Dad Adrian, played 79 games for Frio in his four-club career, but Jasper here is, of course, a father-son. Gives it to Darcy Gardner. Gardner's tackled by Tracy and holding the ball.
2: Oh, Jesus.
0: Holding the ball on defensive 50 for Brisbane.
2: 20-metre kick.
3: Yeah,
2: that's, what, the fifth one they've just said play on, which is a little bit...
0: So another one of those sort of mid-range kicks where they've decided to wave play on rather than call mark, Jason.
2: Yes, and it's... Brisbane have got to adjust. Clearly, that's what the umpires are going to call. So they need to be smarter and quicker, either play on quicker, handball receives. Got to do something.
0: Tracy, straight in front, needs to hoof it 55. Good purchase on the right boot, right to the line, and knuckled through for A behind. 3-6-24, leads 1-5-11. And I'll just get some more word from Zane in a moment, but I'm getting... word here that there might be an issue for Kadeen Coleman. Zane, what have you got?
4: Yeah, he's done cute. Hamstring injury on the bench, looking very, very dejected.
3: Well, when you think things couldn't get worse for the Brisbane Lions.
0: So he hasn't missed a game this year, of course, having had two injury-interrupted seasons off the back of his knee reconstruction.
3: It goes to right half-back. Jared Berry now has it. Kicks it to the outer wing. Draper spoiled nicely at the back of the pack was Darcy Fort. He lays the big slipper into it. It bounces inside 50. Cox leads Logan Morris to the ball. Fumbles, but then gathers. Got the handball away. Connor McKenna provided the pressure. The ball bounced back into the hands of Cox. Tackled by McKenna. He got the handball away to Clark. Clark now to Matt Johnson. Back to Clark. He's in the goal square now. This is better pressure from Brisbane. Nice kick, though, and Tracy presents, gathers, sweeping handball, ends up to Swakowski. He gets to the logo. He sweeps another handball forward. Brayshaw has a bounce, runs away from Dunkley and delivers a beautiful kick to Dudley. Shai Bolton. It was touched off the hands. He had to play on. He hit a shy at goal. It bounced across the face, gathered by Amos, bumped over the boundary line, throw in left forward pocket, and that was easy as you like for the Dockers, taking it from one end to the other.
1: Quick and easy. Pricey, absolutely.
2: Their leg speed is hurting. They just can't close that gap.
0: It's ball movement is brilliant from Fremantle. Boundary throw in. Dockers in attack. Shallow throw in. Goes to the feet of the pack. Dunkley goes down holding his head. Play on. Comes out to Johnson. Has a snap. Matt Johnson. He's kicked the goal for the Dockers. Another one for Fremantle. That's four for the visitors. And it's Dockers 4-6-30 to the Lions 1-5-11. A 19-point lead to Fremantle 5 minutes second term.
2: Just asking questions here, Frio. They are being cleaner, hungrier, running quicker. Their game plan, like we saw with Geelong a couple of weeks ago, that's fantastic.
1: That kick they pulled back inside there, when he marked that, he was thinking straight away, I'm going to handball this, go slow.
2: And it was key forward up the ground.
1: Yeah, the whole comp's onto what's Brisbane's Achilles heel at the moment, and we're seeing it live here again.
2: Yes, we are.
1: I saw it last week. Two weeks ago.
2: And that easily cannot work at times. I mean, there was two players there, a spoil, and all of a sudden they're having shots on goal. So it's risky, but it's working.
0: Gaz is listing in the Big C Food Court in Chiang Mai.
2: Oof, wow.
0: G'day, Gaz. Nice to hear from you. 0437-774-774. He says, I'm wishing my father, Bill, a speedy recovery, who's in Majura Base Hospital. Good on.
2: I was born there. And so were all my siblings and my father. There you go.

0: Umpire throws it up besides the centre circles. It's a second go at it. Darcy Wilmot tumbles it forward. Well done by Chapman. Gathered. He attacked. Got the handball forward to Brayshaw. Then went past for a handball receive. Then he kicks it to centre forward. Nicely cut off by Wilmot for the Lions. His kick in turn cut off there by Sam Swiatkowski. Just forward of the centre circles. Standing in the corridor. He launches a 20-metre kick to find Brayshaw standing on the edge of the centre square. He's got Will Ashcroft standing the mark 55 out. He puts it to a dangerous spot, does Brayshaw, but again, nicely read there by Ty Gallup. He's got some good strong hands, good defensive mark in the right back pocket for the Lions.
1: He's been enormous already this game with those contested marks.
2: He kicks it to a packet. Right half-back Jackson, though, read it best. One clunk, clean mark for Fremantle. 60 from goal at left half-forward.
3: Just so un-Brisbane-like, just bombing the ball out of back 50.
1: Got him spooked now.
2: Jackson called to play on, so just sets it up high to full forward. Gardner decides to punch rather than mark the Brisbane defender, and it's off his knuckles and out of play for another throw-in in the left forward pocket for Freo.
1: This will suit them, though. They love this, Matty, this part of the ground.
3: It's great defence, too. They just empty out and stop all the short kicks. And as you say, Brisbane are a bit spooked, and Fremantle's defence is great.
2: Throw in right near the Lions' race. Dockers attacking in. Draper clean position. Nudge Drexon off the drop. High clearing kick for Brisbane to a contest on the wing. Pierce reads the drop. Can't complete the mark. Tumbling to deck. Picked up, though, by Brennan Cox of Fremantle. Hands it to Brayshaw. Hands it to O'Driscoll in the middle of the Gabba. Raking left foot kick. Deep to fill forward. Favours Amos. Can't take the mark. Rode by Voss. Tackled. Hands it to Bolton. Rides a tackle. Bobs out of one. Oh. Hand pass to Dudley. It's at his feet. Dudley's got it. Wrapped up by Gardner. Took him on. Oh. Ball up.
1: That's ball up. Shea Bolton. He's so agile. So hard to catch. He's broken two tackles. It's killing the Lions here.
0: Umpire throws it up just beyond the goal square. Well done, Dunkley. You got in. Handball over to Berry. Worried off it. Tracy with the big don't argue. Was a bit too high, so it was too much of a don't argue. Got him very high with that stiff arm, and it's going to be Hugh McLuggage, right, who was on the end of it. He takes the ball, long kick towards the outer wing. Oh, good Mark Chapman in front. Oh, but no, it was a free kick because Curtin was dealt with off the ball. So Cody Curtin, who was introduced into the side this week after four goals in the VFL last week. He gathers and he kicks it long towards McKenna. Brennan Cox got in the way. McKenna spoiled him, but still the Dockers with good movement will get this out. Oh, it's with Jordan Clark, who burns off his opponent, then chips it forward to find Pierce. Nice movement.
2: At left knee's heavily strapped, Alex Pierce, but great to see him back in the team, the skipper, after a two-week absence. Short pass to Clark, edge of the centre square, kicks it across the centre square, hoping for Chapman, but it missed him. And he's bumped off the ball by Charlie Cameron, wins the ball for the Lions on the wing. No one to kick to, so he sets a hoping rolling ball to the half-forward flank, and it won't be touched by Bailey before going out of play, so that's a free kick. Last disposal going to the Dockers, and they quickly kick it in as Brayshaw kicks to Ryan. Ryan from half-back kicks it to the wing, and O'Driscoll marks in front of our broadcast position in the ABC Sport commentary box members' side. Dockers leading by 14 points. O'Driscoll with his left boot. Kicks to attacking. 50 out the back of the pack. Juggling mark. Amos. No, not paid. He's tackled immediately to deck. And we'll see a ball up. 40 from the Dockers goal. 9.5 minutes second term. Saturday footy on ABC Sport. Dockers leading by 14 points.
1: It's all happening.
0: Umpire throws it up. Jackson takes it out of the ruck, throws it straight onto the left foot, and Amos got rid of Gallup, got the separation, ended up taking the mark on his chest. He's right against the boundary line. Oh, about 15 metres. Make that 20.
1: Oh,
0: now he's facing inboard.
1: He's going to have to kick it left foot. If he's going to have a snap, he's going to.
0: So Jai Amos facing the centre, curling it around with the left foot, and does it beautifully. The Dockers are flying here at the Gabba. 5-6-36, plays 1-5-11. We're at a game high 25-point margin with 10 gone in the second term on ABC Sport.
1: Everything's going their way, man.
3: Well, Jackson's just giving Big Draper his own workout here. He's just grabbing the balls. He's done it three or four times tonight. Normally Draper's doing that, grabbing balls out of clearances and getting it forward, but he's done it, as I said, three or four times, and that time fortuitously it fell forward, but He's just dominating around the stoppages.
1: This is a lot to work on here for Brisbane. They've been sloppy. They're going to have to get closer on everything. Offense, defense, just their kicking. Everything's just a little bit off. They need to find something now in this just over a half a footy of the quarter left, I should say.
2: That being said, team on the longest road trip in the comp has started brilliantly. Oh, Mason Cox taps down. Shea Bolton bursts clear of the stoppage. Bounce to half forward. Shins his kick inside 50. Not a good one. Andrews repels for Brisbane. Hands it to Reville. Got tackled by Switkowski. Holding the ball.
1: He got rid of that. He handballed it. What is the problem?
2: Well, the umpire has deemed that a free kick for holding the ball. Oh. And Sam Switkowski will get the shot on goal. 40 metres out, slight angle to the left.
3: That's leg speed, didn't he?
1: Okay. Yeah, that's what he's brand. He's brung it all year, and he has been super at it. Well, he takes his breath. There's just their pressure. Everything's working. That said, gets tackled. He could have got a free kick, Bruce, for, getting below the knees. He got the handball away. I'm not sure the umpires need to have their eyes checked, but anyway, that's a free kick.
2: And Switkowski trots over the paint of 50, strikes it on his right boot from 45 metres out, and it's through the middle. Another Dockers goal. The last four goals in the contest going to Fremantle. They've kicked 3-1 to 1 behind so far in this second quarter, and a 13-point lead at the first change is now a 28-point advantage for Fremantle 12 minutes into the second quarter at 6-6, 42 to 1-5, 11.
3: Yeah, it was too easy out of the centre bounce. Cox to Bolton, and when Bolton goes into the centre bounce, I suggest he's probably a man who's going to get the hit to, and he just burst through there, and even though he shinned it, got the ball inside 50. So, yeah, there's a lot going wrong, but they're just going to have to try and get some territory here and slow down this game. Otherwise, Fremantle's offence, which has been the number one all year, is just going to kill the game by half-time.
2: So that margin's 31 at 42 to 11.
1: Ooh, it's got to win this centre clearance.
0: So they're back into the middle. Draper overruns that one. Will Ashcroft gathers. Worried off it. Kicked just forward of the centre circles. Into the hands of Bailey. Bailey dribbles a kick forward. Rayner gathered. He was tackled immediately. The ball spills into the hands of Frederick. His handball to the logo on the outer side. Scooped up by Bruce Reville. He handballs to Neil. Neil sweeping handball to Bailey. Bailey runs to half forward. From 50. Launches and goals.
3: Great answer.
0: That is a good answer. And Zach Bailey gets on the board, the Lions, with only their second goal. But the crowd getting right behind them here at the Gabba now. 6-6-42 to 2-5-17. So it's back to a 25-point margin. We've played 13 and a half in the second term.
1: Yes, lots of scores, lots of scoring. That's what you need from your good players. He is one of their good players. Didn't kick a goal last week. He's too smart, too good for that. That said, just a bit of cleanliness, a little bit of composure. A great finish. They haven't had any luck tonight in front of goal, but that is a super kick, Matty.
3: Yeah, great kick. And Lockie Neal's handball, just as you mentioned, in traffic, composure, set Bailey on his way and a beautiful finish. But yeah, they need a bit more of that. Absolutely.
1: And Fremantle, though, their pressure was coming. They are full tilt.
2: Stoppage in the middle, and Mason Cox taps down. Little fumble from Brayshaw underneath prevents the Dockers getting another clearance, stolen by Rayner of Brisbane. Hand passes to Neil. Neil's tumbling ball to half forward, pitches and rolls away from the one-on-one of McKenna and Warner. McKenna gathers, gets on his left from 60, kicks to the pocket. Awkward bouncing ball. Morris had a play, had a fumble, loses it over the boundary line for a throw-in in the right forward pocket. Zane Bojack on the boundary.
4: That loud noise you heard about 10 seconds ago, Q, was the rescue helicopter going over the Gabba. Maybe they're here to try and save the Lions.
1: Cacophony over there, big fella. You leave the jokes to me, all right, big fella.
3: Oh, there's one of your
2: Brisbane in attack. Oh, that is a very, very shallow throw. And Charlie Cameron kicks the goal because of it. That should not be a goal. It should be recalled. That's a disgrace in the game. It really is.
1: Every week, you.
2: It's cost Fremantle a goal. And we are a bit hard on it because sometimes they're a little shallow. That was flat out half distance and Brisbane get a goal because of it. It's the cheapest John Denver ever at the Gabba. Fremantle 6-6-42 to Brisbane 3-5-23.
1: I've seen kid footy and it'd be better than that. These spindly arms of these umpires.
2: And the field umpires have got the right to blow that up and stop it.
1: Bring it back, look
2: at
1: that.
2: Matt Primus, you play in the ruck.
3: Yeah, ridiculous. Even the umpires are 3-4 metres inside the boundary line too, and it's still a shallow one. So
1: it went nowhere. Yeah. Good tap, though, from Darcy Ford. He loved that.
3: Well done to Brisbane, active and alert, watching the ball. And
2: that's not a country road. That's a country laneway. It's a country cul-de-sac from that throw-in.
1: Hey, you'll take them when you need them, I tell you. Talk about need a little bit of luck. There's one there for the Lions.
0: Well, as the crowd go a cappella, we're back into the middle. And it was Mason Cox there. It's going to be a free kick. I think it's going Brisbane's way. It'll go to Lock Neal, who was taken a little high.
3: Last three in the middle, they've won. Pricey, good response.
0: Neal wheels around onto the right foot, gets it inside 50, and there was nobody there. It was nicely taken there by Warner for the Dockers. Just stood his ground. And now he has to hold up as the Lions set up nicely in front of him. He flares it out to the outer wing. Mason Cox battles his way to the front. Got both hands to it, but front and square, Swiftkowski got it. He kicked it towards Tracy. Nicely spoiled. It bounces freely. Amos gives it back to Frederick, who lowers his eyes and hits Pat Voss. 35 out, tight angle to the left, but good movement. Zane Bojack's on the boundary.
4: Yeah, Ty Gallup went up for a spoiling contest, and in the end, he came down heavily on his head. I wonder whether the medicos are going to check him out.
1: Yeah, I saw that. That's unfortunate because he had the chance. He just did everything right. He came down, unfortunately, big Falcon. That said, even their big men from Freo, geez, don't they run back hard? They've got great leg speed.
0: So Pat Voss has already got one. He kicked in the first term. From 35 on a tight angle, he sprays this one. Lucky to hit foot. It just scrapes through for one behind. You might have gathered that from the crowd reaction.
1: One of the dodgiest mustaches you've ever seen.
0: 43 plays 23. 20 points the margin, Dockers lead.
2: Still love a Voss at the Gabba. Doesn't matter. Wilmot chips down the middle. Reveal takes the mark from the kick-in. Fremantle, 6-7-43. Brisbane, 3-5-23.
1: Out of here.
2: The Dockers leading by 20 points. Reveal kicks wide to the wing for the Lions. And Bailey jungles a one-handed mark despite the company of Erasmus. Nice grab. Defensive side of the wing. Short pass to Fort. Fort That's hands better. It back to Bailey, who's running away from Erasmus. Gets to the wing. Long, deep entry. Brennan Cox punches it away from Morris. And into the stands for a boundary throw-in. 30 around from Brisbane's goal in the right forward pocket.
3: Yeah, I like that handball receive. Go quicker. Get the ball inside 50. Fremantle are too good if you play slow against them, especially their team defence.
1: And giving it to a good player with pace is really, really running hard today.
0: The throw-in 40 metres out from the Lions' goal. Jackson got in front of Fort. He slapped it down. Fort got in the way, though. Got the handball off to Dunkley. Dunkley's ball was smothered, so it's back under the pack of five players. Umpire circling. Please ball it up. It's a mess there.
1: They've done a lot of smothers, too, today, Freo. So that means they're around the contest, which tells me about composure from the Lions.
0: Umpire throws it up. 45 out off hands. McLuggage, handball forward, speculating. Lohman picked it up, immediately tackled. Umpire's going to come in and throw it up in the right forward pocket for Brisbane. They're attacking. They're around about 25 metres out.
1: Generating shots too from EQ.
2: Saturday footy on ABC Sport. Fort with the tap down to Dunkley. Had it stolen by Erasmus. Hand pass pinched by Lohman. Gives to Morris. Morris snaps and Morris misses. I think.
1: Didn't need that.
2: Well, he... It was so quick, I didn't see the flight of the ball, but I saw the reaction of the player. And now I'm looking at the umpires who are going to the arc.
1: What for?
2: So did anyone keep up with the ball there?
5: I thought that was underway.
1: There's a point.
5: Review complete. Looking at this angle, we can see the ball crosses on the behind side of the post. Decision on scoreboard.
2: Yeah, it was a very close-range snap, and Logan Morris never looked like a man who'd kicked a goal there. It is a point.
1: As umpires, mate, that was even too quick for the umpire.
2: Well, there's a few more of them, and they don't have to call the footy as well, so I don't mind asking for help. They got one job. Dockers 6-7-43, Lions 3-6-24.
0: So it's a long kick out. Harris Andrews spoils the ball forward for the Lions at ground level. Neal, that's a high bomb inside forward 50. Big pack flies. It's fisted forward for the Dockers. Well rode there by Chapman. His handball semi-cut off. It leaks outside defensive 50. Lohman picked it up. He was tackled. Great effort there by the big man, Luke Jackson.
1: Smart.
0: And Lohman just held him up enough there as well. So lucky not to give away 50, but great work from the big ruckman to nail the faster, quicker Lohman and get the free kick. Jackson played on, gave it to Judd McVee, then back to Jackson. He ships it to the outer wing with Matt Johnson, just short of the Stanley Street wing.
2: Lions have kicked the last two goals in the game. Dockers have had the best.

0: are of it. They lead by 19 points. Good kick from Johnson on the infield 45. Clark near the bullseye takes the mark. Just attacking side thereof for Fremantle. Entry down the middle corridor. Mason Cox the target, but Darcy Gardner marks and pings away quickly for Brisbane. Kicks to left half back. Curtin gathers on the bounce. Has a bounce. He's got Wagner chasing him. Fends away from him. Kicks infield on the bounce. Half volleyed by Gardner. Hands to McKenna. Hands to Will Ashcroft. Hold on. The premiers have turned up. Will Ashcroft turns it to Reville. Reville kicks onside 50. Brennan Cox dives over the ball. Desperate defending. Brilliantly done. Hands it to Ryan. Ryan's hand pass. Ends up with Clark at right half back. Hands it back to Wagner. Kicks around the body. Turned over straight to McKenna. He's 60 out. Plays on and Dudley got him from behind holding the ball. Now Brandon Cox is still down behind play as Dudley will take this free kick at right half back.
1: Let's have a look at this replay,
0: And they're holding up play for the injured Brandon Cox, who's reaching at his right leg.
1: Yeah, he was in that contest there and it was a bit clumsy and awkward because he's on the ground and he had to quickly get a handball out unless he would have got done for holding the ball. So we'll just have a look here. See this replay here. Logan Morris comes in, he's flailing, goes down.
0: And it's interesting, he almost could have given away a free kick for diving at the legs of Kyle Lohman. Zane, on the boundary, is jogging to the bench.
2: Yeah, and look, can I tell you something? Brendan Cox got a lot of treatment just before the first throw. The medicos were doing a lot of work on his hamstring, so I wonder whether he's popped it and might have come in with a pre-existing injury.
0: Speaking of hamstrings, reminding you that Kadeen Coleman is out of the game with a hamstring injury, so Brendan Cox jogs to the bench. Thank you, Zane. Dockers lead by 19 points. Dudley with it at right half back.
3: He chips it forward to Matt Johnson. And only one person would be relieved at seeing Brennan Cox leave the field, and that'd be Logan Morris at the moment.
1: Doesn't he need it?
3: Johnson, long kick just beyond centre wing. Mason Cox the target. He nudged his man under the ball, and it's very cleverly done there by Darcy Ford, who took the mark at the back of the pack. Gets it to the right, goes a little bit backwards towards Jasper Fletcher, who's on the point of the centre square at left half back. He kicks it back inside defensive 50 to Harris Andrews. 45 out from his own defensive goal. He chips it back up the corridor. They're just trying to hold onto the ball. Darcy Wilmot, true centre half back position. Now he's told to play on, so he flares it out to the right to Darcy Gardner. Right half back. They're maintaining possession, the Lions. They're trailing this one by 19 points with 23 gone of the third term. Gardner restricted to go long down the line. Curtin got nudged underneath the ball. It goes to the back of the pack. Pierce overruns it. Lohman can't quite get it. Pierce grabs it. He's tackled. Shoots a handball forward. Makes a contest out of it. It's going to be pushed over the boundary line. In fact, in a mess of bodies. Between the wing and right half forward for Brisbane, there will be a throw in on the outer side.
0: It's Michael Price. I'm Quentin Hull. We're calling alongside Jason Ackermanis and Matt Primus. 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

0: Very rarely do you see Harris Andrews so animated. As Jai Amos setting up for the left-footed snap punt from 40. Strikes that brilliantly. Second goal for Jai Amos. He becomes the first multiple goal kicker in the game. And the Dockers back to a 25-point lead at 7-7-49 to 3-6-24. 24 minutes played second term, Zane.
1: It's definitely right knee, and it's in behind the right knee. That's where they're doing the treatment for Brendan Cox. And I've been told by the Frio media team that it wasn't pre-existing. They believe it's come from diving in the contest that he just went off the field from.
2: So PCL, Matty,
3: back of the knee.
2: The back of the
3: can
2: knee.
3: Can be sometimes,
2: or meniscus, yeah. They're not pretty, and they're hanging around. Even if they're not quite torn, like fully torn, they're very uncomfortable.
3: I reckon Harris Andrews are going crazy because Brisbane's mids all went forward from the contest, and the Fremantle's went to the contest and then got forward, and that's why the ball went inside 50 so easy. So I reckon that was directed at the mids.
4: It's coming. So back into the middle, Draper versus Jackson. Jackson got it down, cut off there by Lochneil. Handball Ashcroft, handball McLuggage onto the left foot, inside 50 at the back of the pack. It was Darcy Ford who brought it down. Beautifully rode there by Alex Pierce, but then his kick slewed off the side of the boot. It skidded off the Gabba turf, and it's going to be a lasso free kick.
3: Look, right on the line.
2: It's got to be like an inch.
4: Oh, come on.
2: Umpire, come on.
1: They're arcing this one.
4: Fair dinkum. After last night, hope the AFL's watching all of this arc activity. Fair dinkum. That is dead set gone out by a metre beyond the 50-metre arc.
2: I had for deliberate. Who cares?
4: But has it?
2: Oh, yeah, no, that's... No, that's got... That is... Oh, that is clearly...
1: Are they going to call it a boundary throw-in?
2: They have lost their sight tonight, the umpires.
4: Okay, well...
1: It's almost like a 40-20 in rugby league trying to work it out.
4: Actually. Oh, you need Nathan Cleary out here at the moment. Throw in across the arc of 50. Jackson gets it down beautifully. At ground level, it's just going to be a monster fight there. Cam Rayner getting involved.
3: Which is good pricey because the Brisbane's are winning the stoppages and they've kicked their last three scores from stoppages. So it's advantage for Brisbane, this kind of style of play.
0: Ball up 40 from the line skull. Will Ashcroft comes through. Hands it out the back to his brother. Levi off a step from 50. Kicks the full forward. Big pack, punch to the line and through for a point. That's six in that pack at the top of the goal square.
2: Starting to look dangerous for the Fremantle defence at the moment. They get that clearance. They've just come out quickly to the far side there, Pricey.
0: 3-7-7-7. Dockers by four goals.
4: So the ball with Judd McVee. He comes back to the right. They're just holding onto the ball now. The Lions have set up nicely in front of him.
2: Late in the quarter too, Pricey.
4: So Erasmus with the ball in the right back pocket. Launches one short of centre wing. Darcy Wilmot read it best.
2: It's been so good.
4: He takes a mark and then kicks at the left half forward to Levi Ashcroft. He's 60 from goal. Wheels around onto the right foot now. Kicks it to the dangerous area in front of the goal square. Big pack. Oh. Fisted away. Roving at the back, Bailey. It beats him over the line. So another rush behind. 49 plays 26. So it's a 23-point margin in favour of the Dockers. Zane Bojack on the boundary.
1: Yeah, Brendan Cox has taken some pain medication. He's now trying to test himself out on the boundary line. They're going to try and get him out there again.
2: He looks like a glacier, can I say.
0: Chapman received the inbound, but then turns over his exiting kick. Jared Berry marks for Brisbane. Kicks infield to Answorth. So two men returning. First appearance since round five. Answorth, deep entry. Great mark. Chapman going back with a flight. Sticky fingers.
2: Oh.
0: He had Curtin out the back, waiting on the floating ball there, but Chapman takes the mark in the left back pocket for Fremantle. Kicks it back from whence it came, towards that left half-back flank, and Brisbane in the way again. He kicked it to Berry again.
2: We're starting to get in the game now, Jared. He was horrible early. He forgot he was playing Aussie rules footy in the AFL, but he's just started to pick up his rating. Good mark.
0: Jared Berry, 65 metres out at right half forward.
2: Got engaged over the break too while he was off.
0: Congratulations to Jared. Whistle before the ball gets to the contest. Okay, meat raffle. What colour ticket? What's the number? It's a white ticket, number 25.
2: Yeah, Darcy Ford's been doing this a bit. He's been grabbing Pierce off the ball, just trying to make, you know,
0: free kick Dockers.
2: Free kick Dockers.
4: Handball Pierce gets it to Ryan, and it's cut off there by Lochneil. It was a floating mongrel of a kick, wasn't it?
2: Just can't get out at the moment for you.
4: So Neil at right half forward, and he launches an extremely high ball to the goal square. Curtin in front. Oh, it's taken there. Was it Fort in the middle of that pack?

0: is a sea of arms. He gathers, plays on, yeah, goes backwards 25 metres. Clever work from Darcy Ford to find Hugh McLuggage, and he's 40 out directly in front. Make it 35.
1: Yeah, I wouldn't want to buy real estate off you there, Pricey.
0: See you, mate.
1: I tell you, suitcases, not renowned, Matty Primus, but does he need to kick this? This is where you got to steel yourself. I don't know what you tell your players, but it's in your turn. It's your turn.
2: Stand up, because they've got themselves back into the game, haven't they, the last 10 minutes? It's crucial before halftime.
0: 5 goals, 5 for the year for Hugh McLuggage. Comes in. Oh, they've sprayed it to the left. That was here. One they desperately required.
1: Denny Daly, I'm still here.
0: 49-27. Jason Ackermanis is offering his services as goal-kicking coach.
2: 10 o'clock Monday morning.
0: 22 points the margin, Dockers lead.
3: And turn over the kick in again. And Jared Berry's marked it again. It was Warner who kicked it. Berry, 60 out, kicks Brisbane back into attack. Curtin had 2 against in the pack, couldn't mark. Brayshaw Rhodes, hand pass was to McVee, tackled off it. Rayner win the spillage, kicks it to the top of the goal mouth. 2-on-2 contest. Ashcroft, Levi kicks it out of the air, but kicks a point.
2: Wow, 3 goals, 10.
3: Yep.
1: It always turns, though. You end up, the game will be 12-12, 12-13, something like that. So it's coming. Just been
3: 49-28.
1: Peppering the goal.
3: 21 points the lead to Fremantle late second term.
0: So Clark launches it long towards halfback, and Draper dealt with, appealing for a free kick. Umpire says no. As the ball dribbles over the boundary line at right half forward. For the Lions or left half back for the Dockers.
1: Vision problems again, but let's see if this boundary throwing can go more than 4 metres. That's a bit better.
0: Yeah, not a bad one. Jackson versus Draper. Draper got it down beautifully. McLuggage couldn't quite get it on the first instance. Butted up and then tackled, holding the ball. Well done, Brayshaw.
1: Fumbles.
0: Beautiful tackle. And so Brayshaw will have it on the arc of 50. And will relieve the pressure for the Fremantle Dockers. The ball has been locked down here for the last couple of minutes. It's a long kick by Wagner towards centre wing. Berry through his hands, picked up there by Shea Bolton, gets it onto the left foot towards half forward, and the ball is spoiled, and that signals half time. It is the Dockers, 7-7-49, 21 points in front of the Brisbane Lions, 3-10-28. The goal scorers for the Dockers, your only multiple is Jai Amos with 2. Then Tracy's got 1, Voss has got 1, and Swakowski's got 1. Oh yes, Dudley and Johnson are the other goal scorers. For the Lions, though, it's a lot easier. Zach Bailey's got 1. Will Ashcroft's got 1. Charlie Cameron with 1 goal, 2 at the half.
3: So 13 points was the lead at quarter time. And the Dockers, courtesy of a 2 goal, 6 term for Brisbane.
2: Yeah, haven't
3: 4
2: converted
3: two
2: a set,
3: one,
2: set
3: six.
2: Shot yet. Have not converted a set shot.
3: 21 points is the lead to Fremantle. 7-7-49 to 3-10-28. Jason Ackermanis and Matt Primus are your experts. And, boy, it's lived up to everything we hoped for so far. The script was pretty simple. Hottest team in the land on a club record winning streak with the longest road trip. Well, what way to test yourself? Come to the two-time defending Premier's home ground, who are stinging after being embarrassed away from home last week. And that was the second week in a row that they lost. And the first half of footy, well, what say you, gentlemen? It's been thoroughly enjoyable.
2: It has been. I thought Fremantle started that second quarter like they finished the first. It looked like the game was going to blow away, and maybe Brisbane weren't going to score another goal until half time or after half time. But they wrestled control back. They held onto the ball a little bit better, but then they were happy to go long down the line, create a lot of stoppages. As I mentioned, that was the really only way they could score. But sometimes you've got to flip to that if the game's going against you. And then Fremantle weren't able to intercept the ball. They weren't able to win the ball on the ground. They were able to put better pressure on Brisbane. In the last 15 minutes, they probably had 10 or 12 inside 50s to 2 or 3, but just couldn't make them capitalise. So I'm sure Fags would go back and look at that. And on the flip side, I reckon Fremantle just played a little bit slow and played into Brisbane's hands to allow them the last 4 or 5 minutes to pin them in. But, yeah, look, they're not humming Brisbane. They fought their way back into the game. But, gee, Fremantle look like they have all facets of the game covered at the moment.
1: They do. And Brisbane will go in. And they, I know Fags pretty well. And I guarantee you that what's coming at halftime is going to be just pleading with them to play a game that is going to stop their run,

0: get their game going. They got won those three in the middle, and all of a sudden momentum changed. And how to be a little bit connected going forward, and just that frantic chaos going forward. It needs to be quicker. They've got to watch the short 45s because they're onto it. They've got to find another way, and if that means moving it quick, so be it. And we should see a different Brisbane this second half and a better Brisbane. And I have no doubt those points will turn into goals.
1: Good on you, Jace. Thank you, Matt. 0437 774 774 is the text message number if you want to have your say. Please send us your name and where you're texting from. Like Mark and Vanessa, they're listening in Palau in Micronesia. They've had a morning's snorkeling. Now listening to the footy, looking forward to a steak and pina colada.
2: Rub it in.
3: Snorkeling.
1: It's a pretty good scene here at the Gabba, but it's not quite snorkeling and pina colada in Micronesia. Thank you.
0: Does that mean it's small? It's a small Nesia? What does it mean? What do they name these things? that makes no sense.
1: G'day to Adrian from Burko, who texts, I reckon they're having a heatwave. They reckon they're having a heatwave here in the UK. I call it perfect footy weather. I'm currently driving to Brighton Beach and enjoying Frio being up and about in the sunshine. Good on you, Adrian.
0: Down there, the south.
1: Yep. Fran's always listening. G'day, Fran. Thank you. Oh, she's even giving us a rap for the Blues. We didn't do anything. We just listened and watched.
0: That was some game, though. You boys would be happy. They played well last night.
1: Yeah.
0: In a row.
3: Jaw on the floor.
2: Can't get the smile off their faces, these two.
1: Earlier we had
0: strutting.
1: Gaz listening from Chiang Mai, and then here's Tony from Tassie says, Q, I bet that guy is in the same Aussie sports bar in Chiang Mai that I was last year. Tony from Tassie.
0: Guys, why don't you just look each other up or just track him down on Instagram or something?
1: 0437 774 774 is the number. Before we get to the news, let's get around the grounds. In the NRL, three games being played today. First, it's decided Newcastle has beaten Parramatta at Hunter Stadium. The Knights, 28, have beaten the Eels, 22. Shortly, it's the West Tigers taking on Canterbury Bankstown. And then tonight, the Melbourne Storm taking on the Sydney Roosters. So Knights, 28, Eels, 22. Tigers, Dogs next, Storm Roosters to come. And a big upset in the final round of Super Rugby, the last ever game for the Auckland-based Moana Pacifica. They've beaten the ACT Brumbies by 21 points to 19, which does have ramifications for the finals, which start in Super Rugby next week. The Queensland Reds won last night against the Fijian and Drua, and it basically looked like they were going to finish sixth and have to go to Wellington to take on the top of the table Hurricanes. But now with that loss from the Brumbies, it means they'll go to Wellington to play the Hurricanes, and the Queensland Reds will take on the Waikato Chiefs, who have just started their game against the Blues, and the Blues out of Auckland. Blues lead that one 7-0 earlier. We've got early on. We've got the Force and the Waratahs to come.
2: When did an Australian team last win in New Zealand in a final?
0: Got to go back decades, surely.
1: That'd be... that's a really good question.
2: Yeah. Sorry.
1: No, that's all right, tough, Matt.
0: They should know, shouldn't they? You know, they come on, think they know all the bloody sport, and then they have no idea. That's a simple question.
1: By the way, Matthew, and I'll mention it, the group one of the day, the Brisbane Winter Racing Carnival, Hedley Grange for Joseph Pride. Did you have anything on Hedley
2: Grange? Nothing on Hedley Grange, no.
0: Some other bush camel I was on. Came dead last, I think.
1: So Hedley Grange won the Kingford Smith Cup and...
0: Into the Stradbroke? That's what that means?
1: And I'm just trying to...
0: I think it's automatic qualifying.
1: And there were the stablemates ran first and second in the Derby. Providence won the Derby.
0: Oh. Yeah. Wow. And soft track today. Whoa.
1: A little bit soft. I'm just double checking that result before we go to the news. It was the Queensland Wallet 1-2, Providence for J Mac ahead of Monopolistic. Ben Mellon was aboard, so Providence, along with Hedley Grange. Adam Hieronymus, by the way, was in the saddle in the other Group One of the day. So Brisbane Winter Racing jockey. Carnival going on in town here. Halftime at the Gabba. It's Fremantle by 21 points. Keep your texts coming on 0437 774 774. We'll take a break for the news and then be back.
4: Hello, this is ABC News with David Rollins. US Defence Secretary Pete Hegseth says the United States is ready to

0: start attacks on Iran if a deal cannot be reached, as negotiators from Washington and Tehran work to bridge differences that are still blocking a potential agreement. Larry Buttrose has more on this story.
1: Speaking to international defence ministers attending the Shangri-La dialogue in Singapore, he said the US is more than capable of recommencing attacks if necessary. It comes as US President Donald Trump says he hasn't yet made a decision on whether to proceed with the deal to extend the ceasefire with Iran and reopen the Strait of Hormuz, following a White House meeting with his advisers. For its part, Iran says an agreement has not been finalised. Mr. Hegseth told The Gathering Mr. Trump is patient and wants to make a deal that ensures Iran does not get a nuclear weapon.
0: The newest addition to the Royal Australian Navy fleet has been commissioned at the Stirling Naval Base south of Perth. The HMAS Eyre, built at the Osborne Naval Shipyard in South Australia, is the second Arafura-class offshore patrol vessel to enter service. The 80-metre ship has a range of more than 7,000 kilometres with improved living quarters and amenities to support service personnel. A further four Arafura-class vessels are under construction at the Henderson Shipyard south of Perth. Rear Admiral Stephen Hughes says the ship will carry out a number of different missions.
2: She'll work closely with Australian Border Force, other government agencies and our regional partners. She is purpose-built for these missions. She has modern systems, a robust design and the flexibility required to operate across Australia's vast maritime domain.
0: Scientists have developed a DNA test that can distinguish between breast cancer patients who need chemotherapy and those who don't, suggesting that millions of women could safely avoid chemotherapy, thereby sparing them its toxic side effects. The BBC's Bernadette Keogh has more.
3: This study, led by University College London, followed more than 4,000 newly diagnosed patients over the age of 40 in the UK, Norway, Sweden, Australia, New Zealand and Thailand. The activity of genes involved in breast cancer growth was tested. It found that those with a low score could be treated safely with hormone therapy alone. Chemotherapy is regularly offered to people with early-stage breast cancer that has spread to the nearby lymph nodes, but it comes with significant side effects.
0: A New South Wales woman has been arrested after child abuse material was allegedly found at a Canberra photo printing business. Monty Bovell reports.
4: The 36-year-old woman from Womboyne will front the ACT Magistrates Court today, charged with aggravated possession of child exploitation material. Police allege she attempted to print the images at a Belconnen photo printing service on Wednesday afternoon. The material failed to print because of a machine malfunction and the woman was refunded before leaving the store. Staff later discovered multiple child exploitation images and contacted police. A vehicle was stopped in Holt yesterday afternoon where the woman was arrested. Investigations are continuing.
0: Snow is on the forecast for the south of New South Wales, including the Snowy Mountains, Southern Highlands and Southern Tablelands. Daniel Hayes from the Bureau of Meteorology says a cool breeze will see temperatures that feel about 10 degrees for areas like Barrel and Goulburn. He says temperatures are expected to drop further next week as the winter kicks in.
5: There is a potential that some of those showers over the next day or two could fall as some snow, and that increases next week when that next system comes through. So, yeah, it could be some decent snowfall up around in the Alps areas.
0: Staying in New South Wales, where organisers of Sydney's light festival Vivid have again cancelled drone shows over safety concerns. Nandi Nadir has the story.
6: 89 drones plummeted into the harbour around Cockle Bay when the display malfunctioned on Monday night. The show's operator says a change in radio frequency caused them to fall. Drone displays have since been on hold, but now they've been cancelled altogether and replaced with fireworks. Vivid Sydney says the decision follows technical and regulatory advice and safety is the main priority. The popular drone shows had just returned to the festival program after fears of a crowd crush in 2024.
0: And residents have been told to stay indoors after a large fire destroyed a home before spreading to two neighbouring properties north of Brisbane. Police and emergency services were called to a unit on Weber Street at Clontarf this afternoon following reports of a fire. This is ABC News.
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10: Word here that there might be an issue for Kadeem Coleman. Zane, what have you got?
11: Yeah, he's done cute. Hamstring injury on the bench, looking very, very dejected.
10: Shallow throw in. Goes to the foot of the pack. Dunkley goes down holding his head. Play on. Comes out to Johnson. Has a snap. Matt Johnson. He's kicked the goal for the Dockers.
12: Umpire throws it up. Jackson takes it out of the ruck. Throws it straight onto the left foot. And Amos got rid of Gallup. Got the separation. Ended up taking the mark on his chest. He's right against the boundary line. So Jai Amos facing the centre. Curling it around with the left foot. And does it beautifully. The Dockers are flying here at the Gabba.
10: Andrews repels for Brisbane. Hands it to Reville. Got tackled by Switkowski, holding the ball. And Switkowski trots over the plane at 50. Strikes it on his right boot from 45 metres out. And it's through the middle. Another Dockers goal.
12: Neil sweeping handball to Bailey. Bailey runs to half forward from 50. Launches and goal.
10: Great answer.
12: That is a good answer. And Zach Bailey gets on the board, the Lions, with only their second goal.
10: That is a very, very shallow throw. And Charlie Cameron kicks the goal, wasn't it? That should not be a goal. It should be recalled. That's a disgrace in the game. It really is.
13: Every week, yeah.
10: That's cost Fremantle a goal. Hands it to Bolton, who now bounces through the cricket pitches. Gets onto his right boot. Kicks to the pocket. And Amos, with sticky hands, takes a great grab. 35 from goal. Jai Amos sitting up with a left-footed snap punt from 40. Strikes that brilliantly. Second goal for Jai Amos.
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10: The hottest team in the comp against the two-time defending premiers at the Gabba. And it's been a very interesting half of footy to date. If you're just joining us, welcome. If you've been along for the ride, hope you're having as much fun as we are. My name is Quentin Hull. This is Saturday Footy on ABC Sport, and Fremantle is 21 points to the good of Brisbane at halftime. The Dockers 7 goals, 7, 49 to Brisbane's 3 goals, 10, 28. I'm calling the action with Michael Price. Jason Ackermanis and Matthew Primus are your experts, with Zane Bojack giving us all that news from the benches. Kadeem Coleman out of the game with a hamstring injury. We're still to see if Brennan Cox can return in the second half for the Dockers. He looked hampered around some type of leg ailment at the back end of that second quarter. If you missed the action from the SCG earlier today, well, the Swans have sort of said, oh, hold on, you just called Freo the hottest team in the comp. Well, Sydney's going pretty well as well. You can argue the toss there, but 114 points was the margin in favour of the Swans today. Sydney 25 goals 20, 170 to Richmond's 8-8-56. Charlie Curnow 8 goals. Isaac Heaney 32 possessions and 5 goals. So the Swans with a big victory over the Tigers, and we've got the Bulldogs and the Magpies to come at Docklands this evening. Oz kickers have just been ordered to pack up.
15: Umpires are coming out.
10: Umps are coming out. Frio's out there. I think the Lions are still hearing the laying down of the law from Fags in the rooms. But a couple of your thoughts before we get to this second half. The text message number 0437 774 774. AJ, has texted Hawk Lady but a Docker hopeful. Haven't heard Sarong or Brayshaw names come up, but I didn't check the teams. Well, I can tell you Sarong's not there, but Brayshaw is. So you're not going to hear Caleb Sarong's name today. Brayshaw's had 11 disposals in the first half.
15: He's been there.
10: Yeah, he's been around. Pete from Scarborough says he's in Copenhagen. He's having a coffee at the Copenhagen Coffee Lab in Lisbon.
15: Lisbon.
10: Or in Portugal.
15: Portugal.
10: He's feeling the shallow throw-ins all the way from Portugal. Thank you. Okay.
15: There's a lot of things that might go on in Portugal. It might be very different to those shallow.
10: An unnamed text here, which is after my heart. He goes, hey, gents, Acker reminds me of my brother. Annoying, but I love his work.
15: He reminds me of my brother. Makes comments that I don't care about and should never speak. I haven't asked for them. Did I ask for them? No.
10: Here's another one.
13: Enjoying the coverage, boys. I'm relaxing on the balcony of my Hoi An Vietnam Hotel.
14: Urging the Dockers
13: on as long-suffering Fremantle supporter. Maybe this is our year. Wharfie time with a couple of... No, we haven't got the Wharfie time just yet.
15: Have we got anyone listening that's in Australia?
13: Well, I will say that, you know, these days you can send texts without having the international number. But I still do have a little dubious asterisk in my brain when I don't see the... We get a lot of legit international number codes, but you can do it on WhatsApp and these things.
15: Yeah,
13: I mean, I had a holiday to Vietnam over Christmas and the New Year, went to Hoi An, actually bought a suit in Hoi An. They had really bad floods there at the back end of last year.
16: What kind of suit?
15: Was it just coming down one of the streams, or was it that suit and you just picked it off?
13: You'd be surprised, Matthew, to know that the colour of the suit is navy blue. That's the end of that segue.
16: Why are you not wearing it tonight?
13: Let's get back to the footy. Dockers by 21. Why have they got control of the game, Matt?
16: Oh, look, the first quarter was their ability to go coast to coast, as we spoke about at the break, and then in the second quarter they dominated territory and were just able to pin Brisbane in and score pretty freely off that for the first 20 minutes until Brisbane swung it back that way. It's their class. I think their forward line, everybody appreciates their forward line. Their midfield is talented and fast and powerful, but their back six or seven, they just don't get beat. And very rarely, I think I mentioned in the first quarter, they don't have one-on-one contests. They'll come off their men, and if it's Charlie Cameron, they'll come off him to help out in the air. They don't care. They always come off and help in the air, and they intercept the ball really well. And Brisbane are able to negate that a bit in that quarter. So they've got facets of the game right, Brisbane, but Fremantle, by and large, are playing a far superior brand of footy.
13: Right now, who's got more to prove in the second half, Matt?
16: Brisbane, absolutely.
15: Yeah, Brisbane's got a great deal of upside because they can play a lot better. Their defence, their intensity, their ability to win the ball, stand up in tackles, offload, get it into a forward and give them a chance. There's a lot to improve on, and you just never know when it's going to click. It's going to click at some stage for Brisbane, and what a great opposition to do it against, because they're going to test you. They'll test you for the rest of this game in every facet and every second.
13: We'll settle in. Second half is upon us. Gorgeous conditions as the afternoon has given way to the early evening at the Gabba, and the Dockers go into the third term with a lead of 21 points.
17: So it's Draper who gets over the top of Jackson, but exploding onto the ball there is Matt Johnson for the Dockers. Wheels around onto the right foot looking for Swakowski. He's spoiled there by Answorth. It sort of ricochets back towards half forward and fisted away by Darcy Gardner. It's going to go over the boundary line at right half forward for the Dockers. Zane Bojack's over there.
18: Yeah, look, Brennan Cox, they tried to get him going after half time. They ran him around before that burnt, they throw up, but the ice is going on. He's done for the night.
17: Well, that's not a good thing for the Dockers fans at all. Throw in Jackson versus Draper. Draper got it down. It's taken there by Jared Berry. Handball over the top to Will Ashcroft. Gets to the logo out of side. Floats one towards Logan Morris in front of Chapman. He's just forward of centre wing. Wheels around onto the right foot. Inside 50. Off hands Curtin. It's Rayner at the back. Couldn't quite gather. Alex Pearce pressures him over the boundary line. Throw in left forward pocket for the Lions.
16: I reckon what Brisbane need to do, when you play good backs that are intercepting the ball, you've got to kick the ball offline when you go inside 50. If you kick it straight line, the great backs just intercept it all the time. They've got to kick it out to grass or offline and make them change their direction.
15: And Cam Rayner was out that side.
16: He was, wasn't he? Yeah.
15: 45-degree angle kicks.
13: Throw in with Brisbane in attack. Draper got to the front of Jackson, taps down, but stolen by the Dockers at the coalface. Johnson kicks Fremantle out of danger. To the wing, Amos had a play at the mark, drops it. Picked up by Answorth of Brisbane. Handed to Gardner, tackled by Amos, and also jumped on. Second man in. That was, it's holding the ball.
15: Yeah, that's play.
13: And there's just a bit of jumper that shrugging. Who was the second guy in?
16: That's a bit of rugby league, didn't they catch that?
13: I think it was Erasmus, the second man in.
17: Well, the umpire's actually just grabbed the ball and thrown it over to the Dockers player.
15: But it's not his free kick.
17: Oh, maybe it is.
15: It is. Sorry.
13: It was Amos's free kick, and they were wrestling with... it was Voss. That's why they were going at him, because it was Pat Voss who got in there. Short kick infield. Marked by Clark. High entry for the Dockers. Almost a mark to Tracy in the pocket. Just couldn't bring it to ground. And it's locked up at the foot of the pack.
15: Yeah, he's back.
13: And there's Voss again underneath that.
16: Loves it, doesn't he?
15: He's bringing the Lions players' emotions into it. And that can be good and it can be bad.
17: Well, they've got to get emotional, Acker.
15: They do.
17: They need to inspire something here, the Lions, out of that congestion. Gardner just hacks it out. It's going to come back. It's going over the boundary line. Will be a last touch free kick going to Chapman for the Dockers.
13: Just seeing off that stoppage, sorry, Pricey, Brayshaw and McCluggage, that's something to watch at the stoppages.
17: Judd McVee has the ball, 70 from goal, gets it inside 50. There was a big push at the back from Voss, and he gathered and he sucked him in. He's going to get a free kick here too.
13: Too high.
17: Well, he initiated the contact. He pushed the player out, but then he gathered the ball and he was taken high. He drew that free kick from Darcy Gardner, who's having trouble getting up, but he'll go back here, Pat Voss, and have the last laugh.
15: He'll have a laugh here. He has been in everything so far. And when your big forwards are playing and moving like he is, it's incredibly difficult for the defence of Brisbane. That said, it's coming from up the field. There's lots in this, a bit of emotion. It's an emotional game, Bryce.
17: It's a wide angle to the right, but he's only 20 metres out. Pat Voss, the Gabba crowd giving him plenty as he comes in. Leans back and punches it to the right. Oh, and Josh Dunkley gets straight up into his face and says, prance about that one, big fella. 1 point and 50 plays 28, 22 points the margin.
13: He looked like Josh Kennedy kicking for goal. He looks good when he does the jitter step, but not that guy. Never looked like it on the runway there, Pat Voss.
15: No, unlike his namesake, he used to play here a bit.
13: Lions with a short kick in. Andrews has it, kicks the right half back. Levi Ashcroft does the old tap of the ground on the ball on the ground, kicks it back to his captain.
15: This is where they've just got to trying to find a way out, these short 45s where the free is as they transfer the play cue.
13: Andrews kicks back to fullback for Gallup, beyond the goal mouth, and now here's the long kick exiting 50 for Brisbane. It's on the head of Dunkley, takes the mark with Wagner near him, players on with a hand pass to Answorth, hands it to Berry. Here's some Brisbane run on the wing. Berry's kicked the half forward, Curtin takes the grab, kick and a half from goal, left half forward, kicks to the pocket, intercepted by Warner. Great work, and he got clattered into the back of by the leading Morris.
17: 50.
13: And is it going to be 50?
15: And just as Matt Primus said, going down the line, it's too easy for the defenders on either side.
13: Yeah.
15: You've got to change those angles. And just the synergy going forward is rubbish at the moment for Brisbane.
13: It's a courageous mark from Carl Warner, who had to fix up his boots before now running upfield to take advantage of that 50-metre penalty. He's just shy of the wing.
17: A little frustration there from Logan Morris, who got him very late. So Warner plays on. Oh, he sold the big dummy to Dunkley, has a bounce, traverses the logo on the outer wing, kicks it long into the pocket, and Voss at the back of the pack, falling away, took the mark. He's right against the boundary line, 25 out.
15: Might get in a bit of trouble this week. That just saw the replay. I don't know how.
17: The second man in,
15: and he also just got him high, nearly knocked him out.
17: Don't know how he ended up with the free kick, to be honest with you, but he's got the ball in hand now. Let's see if he can make a better fist of this one.
15: Probably kick this one, Pricey.
17: He's standing on the boundary line. His right leg is a metre from the fence. Plays on. Outside of the right shoe. Is brilliant. And he takes off. That's his second. And the Dockers extend their lead. 8-8-56 to 3-10-28. It's an even 28-point margin. Six gone third quarter.
16: He's like another guy I know that likes kicking it from the boundary. He didn't even look to square that up. He was that confident in his ability to kick it. Amazing.
15: Oh, and again, been in every...
13: And the goldfish memory, he never looked like kicking the one a moment ago, which was easier.
16: Yep.
15: And kick the banana and goes through. That's how you know your form's in good form and everything's going your way. That said, Brisbane, they've got some work to do here. They need to get on top in the centre clearances, get some forward momentum, keep it in there, generate shots, because at the moment they've got no one down there. It looks even close to getting a mark or kicking a goal.
13: Well, the Dockers have doubled their score. 56 plays 28 and the lead is 28 to the visitors. Saturday footy on ABC Sport. Ball up in the middle. Jackson taps down, but Bailey Rose for Brisbane. Gets it to his toe quickly. Rush kick to attacking 50.
16: Free kick.
13: Whistle, Brisbane free kick.
16: Finally.
13: Players were going down everywhere. Who gets that? It's Cody Curtin.
15: Pierce against...
13: Cody Curtin.
15: Just threw him off the ball. It was coming down. Can he kick this? Though? Would this be his first?
13: No, he's got one. And this is his fourth game of AFL. But still, whenever you get a boy that grew up in Western Australia and you're playing against either the Dockers or the Eagles, you just sense that, well, a lot of his footy
19: existence would have revolved around two clubs in the West, and he's got Alex Pearce on the mark here.
15: Can I say, this is, you may kick this, but this is how you don't kick a goal. That run-up is ridiculously long.
19: He approaches, strikes it from 48, and has smashed it through the middle. He's one bloke you don't need to go teach kicking, Jace. Whoa. What a kick from Cody Curtin. Oh. 22 points the margin to the Dockers at 8-8-56 to 4-10-34.
20: He's a big kid, isn't he?
15: He was nearly sideways when he kicked it. He looked like he Jackie Chan at Kung Fu on the side. The ballast, but anyway,
19: it
15: went
19: It exploded out of his right boot, though. Yeah. Went through three-quarter post height from 50 metres out.
20: Powerful.
15: Great goal. That said, a bit lucky, free kick. You don't get a lot of them. But they finally got a set shot, man.
20: And it's the only way they're looking to score out of stoppage, isn't it? When it's 1-1 and even numbers ahead of the ball, it's the only way that Fremantle look a little bit vulnerable.
15: Again, got to get it out of the centre.
17: So 33 inside 50s to 28 in favour of Brisbane, yet they trail by 22 points here. The crowd trying to inspire the home side. Into the middle, Fort versus Jackson. Fort won it out, towed forward by Zach Bailey. Gets to the arc, Charlie Cameron overran the ball. Judd McVee, handball there to Brayshaw. Brayshaw just beyond the wing. Spore Answorth was all over Swakowski, who's going to get the free kick. He's just beyond centre wing, out of side. He's got runners everywhere. He just lays a little pass into the path of Dudley, who takes it in front of Wilmot. That's a 10-metre kick, Acker.
15: Oh, my goodness.
17: Dudley gets it inside 50. Big fly through the hands of Tracy at the back of the pack. O'Driscoll, handball backwards to Tracy. Across to the arc, Brayshaw escapes a tackle. Back to Warner, back to Brayshaw. And they're doing it well, keeping it alive. Tracy back to O'Driscoll. The left foot into the path there of Voss. Punched away by Gardner. It bounces towards the goal line. Oh. And there's a Docker who's got a foot to it. It was Amos. Did he get there first? He did. Oh. In front of Harris Andrews. That's his third. Oh. Harris Andrews arguing the case, but the score's on the board. The flags have been waved. And the Dockers get their ninth goal, 9-8-62 to 4-10-34. Back to that game-high 28-point margin.
20: Wait for the arc here.
15: Yeah, the arc will be having a look at that one. It's, oh dear. I mean, the thing is, you've got to be...
19: Goal umpire could not have been in a better position.
20: No, true.
15: Couldn't have. Maybe, I don't think the goal umpire could see that well with his moustache being as fluffy as it is.
17: That's a good mo.
19: There is not a camera in the world that could have had a better view than the goal umpire.
15: Well, it's his call and we don't have to review it. That said, easy goal out the back.
19: Ooh. And the whole of the ball wasn't beyond the line when he kicked it.
15: So that'll be...
19: So it's a goal. It's a very good call from the goal umpire.
15: Millimetres. I'm not even... Did he even touch it?
17: So he gets
15: on that camera angle.
19: Off his studs.
15: Oh, well. It'll be a goal. They'll throw it up here. Brisbane. Can they... They've just won the last two out of the centre.
19: So Amos with his third goal. Stoppage in the middle.
15: Soft.
19: Whistle. Free kick. Frio. Play on. Bolton hand pass to Brayshaw. Brayshaw hands it to O'Driscoll. Leading Amos takes the mark from the left-footed pass 30 metres out.
20: Those hands.
19: Sticky fingers on the hard charge out of full forward Matt Primus. Great grab from Jai Amos.
15: Just how clean they are at the moment, Frio. And Brisbane fumbly doing things. Those little things are just... are creating a bigger gap.
20: Yep, Gallup couldn't have done any more. There, he was right up his jumper, inside his jumper, hand on the ball, but yeah, that just stuck.
15: At and again, out of the centre square. Free kick and then put him under pressure.
19: This assignment about 40 metres out, slight angle to the right for the Dockers to go to a game-high lead. Jai Amos with his right boot right over the top of the goal umpire's hat. That's three of four goals kicked in this term for the Dockers. They've kicked 3-1-1 straight, and that 21-point halftime advantage is now a 34-point advantage. Again, double the score, 68-34, 11.5 third term.
20: Just their efficiency, apart from the kick right on the line there, their efficiency going inside 50. It's unpressured like that one was, and a beautiful lead, and they're isolating Brisbane's backs, but they just look like every time they go inside 50, they're a chance to score, where Brisbane are really struggling, apart from the centre bounce clearance, to be able to hit the scoreboard.
15: Just handball receives, getting it forward, creating momentum, using their quick players. And their good players are playing well. The big forwards are clunking them.
17: So back into the middle of the Gabba. The crowd stunned as the Dockers giving it to the home side. Will Ashcroft kick? Smothered by Erasmus. It bounces towards the arc. Beautiful.

0: picked up. Jackson from 40, the big fella, kicks a beauty. He's off to the races as well. Boy, they love a celebration, the Dockers, and why wouldn't you? They are running over the top of the reigning premiers. Another troubling third term for them. 11-8-74, plays 4-10-34. All of a sudden, the Dockers are 40 points up.
1: Just again, another smother. I think it was Will Ashcroft. Yeah. Those little things create momentum, then they come with the wave. And Jackson, you know, the unicorn of unicorns, picks it up. Big fella, so mobile. Great kid, great goal.
2: I thought Tom Papley played in the preseeding game.
1: He was running. What about
2: that? There was a little bit of Tommy Papley.
3: There was.
2: A little red and white about the big purple and white guy.
3: He might struggle to jump here. He might be cooked after that run. That would be the high speed on his GPS for tonight, I reckon.
2: Well, it's now a 40-point lead, and the Dockers have cracked this one open. After the Lions were getting some momentum late in the second quarter, Jackson again gets the stoppage in the middle. Hand pass to Erasmus. Hand pass out the back of the clearance to Wagner, all the way back to half back. 1-2 exchange by hand with McVee. Now Wagner hands it to the flank, and there's space for Erasmus to have a bounce. Hands it to the wing for Frederick. Runs infield. The Dockers have just got numbers and time and pace. Frederick kicks to full forward. Andrew spoils it away from Mason Cox. Dudley is waiting for the robe. He got it there from Sherry's hand pass. Dudley hands it to Clark. Clark's kick is marked by Tracy. 40 metres out. And this is becoming irresistible from the visitors. Tracy will have another shot for Fremantle from 40 out directly in front.
3: It's a space, but Cox down there, Harris Andrews goes to him. So all of a sudden, Tracy and Amos and their other key forwards have all got mismatches everywhere, and that's where they're getting exposed, Brisbane's back. So all these other gun forwards are totally annihilating their opponents.
2: To give Freo a 46-point lead at the Gabba, Josh Tracy nails the assignment, and 11 in a row beckons for the Dockers. They have exploded in a five-minute period in this third term. Fremantle, 12 goals, 880 to Brisbane's 4-10-34. Midway third term, Zane Bojack on the boundary.
4: Okay, Matty Primus and Jason Akimanis. Let's play Price is Right. How many days has it been since Fremantle has won in Brisbane? And it's in the thousands.
1: That long. That's
3: the last four here. So
1: is it?
3: I'll say 1,750 days.
4: Double, 3,637, June 11, 2016. It's been a long time between drinks.
1: Better roll the fat lady out because this is number one. You're going to win this one.
0: 46 points the margin.
1: Oh,
0: and there's a free kick off the ball. And it's going to be some kind of relief for Brisbane. Sam Draper has the free kick from the middle, straight down the middle to the forward 50. Oh, it's going that way as Cody Curtin actually spoiled Darcy Fort. They play on the same side. Picked up by Frederick for the Dockers. He measures a kick to half back. And Josh Tracy just too big there for Jasper Fletcher. And he does work hard, the big man. He's worked all the way down to the arc of 50 in defence. Now he goes long down the line. Over the head of Mason Cox. No mean feat. Spoiling Luke Jackson was Darcy Gardner for the Lions. Ball dribbles over the boundary line in front of the ABC Sport commentary box. There will be a throw-in on the Vulture Street side. It's the Dockers by 46.
2: Saturday footy on ABC Sport. He's Michael Price. I'm Quentin Hull. Jason Akimanis and Matt Primus, your expert. Zane Bojack on the boundary. And this crowd at the Gabba trying to inspire the locals. Shallow throw in, Draper palms down, but Johnson Rose for the Dockers on the wing. Gets his right boot to it. Kicks it to a one-on-one. Amos and Gardner. Gardner spoils. Gardner Rose, but Dudley arrives to tackle and lock it up. Great work from Isaiah Dudley. Doing what small forwards should do. First to the contest at the drop. Oh, hardly a ruckman at the restart. So Fort takes it cleanly. Hands it to Bailey and Brisbane get a cheap exit. Hands it off to Wilmot. Bounces across defensive 50. Kicks wide to the wing. Lohman takes the grab. He's still a long way from home. Lohman's kick towards left half forward to the advantage of the running Rayner, who'll gather on the bounce. He's tackled by Tracy. That's holding the ball.
1: That is good footy.
2: He stared him down and Tracy said, I don't care about you and your bull rep. Bugger that, I'm going to tackle you and win the free kick. That is a huge play from Tracy at halfback. Free kick to the Dockers.
0: He is a huge man. You wouldn't steal his beer in a pub, would you? He just kicked long down the line. It's punched away over the boundary line. There will be a throw in.
2: That's one of those moments, Matt and Jace.
1: Yep, forget it. Forget

0: at Brisbane. You can't bring that intensity. Like, they've got no one doing that.
1: You've got one alpha owning the home alpha there.
2: Absolutely.
3: Throw in out of side. The Lions under siege. Cox gets in front of Fort, knocks it down. It's kicked back to him. Deft little left footer goes into the corridor. Indiscriminate kick picked up by Zach Bailey. Went around Clark. Kicked it long inside 50. Kicked it very long. It skids and skids. But just beside the goalpost, one behind. Only the second score for the Lions in this quarter. 80 plays 35, yep. 45-point margin.
1: But the inbound has been intercepted by Draper. The quick kick from McVee. He was going to the pocket, hoping for Warner, but big Sammy Draper read it and marks for Brisbane. And doesn't he need to kick this goal?
0: Well, he couldn't probably have a more inconsistent goal-kicking machine.
1: Well, he goes Draper. For the snap, doesn't he, Jace?
0: He does.
1: Or is he setting up for the drop punt here?
0: Oh, yeah, he's got the drop punt finally. So maybe some thought has gone into the big fella's head on this one.
1: Hard on the boundary at left half forward. We'll kick from 45. It's a drop punt, which is just a score in the opposite side. It's a point. Oof. Brisbane for 12-36. Trail the Dockers 12-8-80.
0: Oh, and again.
3: Dockers bring it back in. They've almost mucked that up again, but Luke Ryan fixes it, gets the handball off to Warner. He goes over the arc of 50 at right half back and kicks it beyond centre wing. At the back of the pack, Dudley, with some composure, goes backwards to find Matt Johnson, who's had a fine game for the Dockers. He's on the outer wing. Shoes it back towards O'Driscoll. 70 from goal, wheeling around onto the left foot, kicks it long inside 50. Oh, Harris Andrews got rid of Voss with the body, took the mark. Thought the umpire might have been signalling that the other way, but in the left back pocket, Harris Andrews takes the mark, then goes long in the curtain direction. He spoiled it nicely. Gardner handballed off to Lohman.
1: Has a bounce, runs to the wing, hands it infield to Curtin under pressure, gives it back to Lohman, who weaves away from Clark. He's near the boundary line, got tackled by Johnson and turned over the kick. Great pressure, Matt Johnson, and Pierce takes the intercepting mark for the Dockers at half back. Kicks a bit of a shin ball across the face of goal. McVee gathers and kicks wide to Frederick, who has some space to mark, and now bounce and gallop along the member's wing, stops and kicks backwards to Murphy Reid, who hasn't had to do a lot tonight. He's one guy who perhaps hasn't been as prominent.
0: Haven't needed him.
1: No.
0: Not at all.
1: Kicks it backwards to defensive 50 as the Dockers now do a lines to the line, sharing it in the back line. Chip to McVee, chip to Chapman, from left half back to right half back, the kick to Brayshaw in space. He now propels it 20 metres forward to the wing, marked by Clark in space, runs away, has a bounce, leaves Lohman in his dust. Ooh. Second bounce before drilling it to the sternum of Voss, who marks it 40 metres out. Oh, that, even that bit of play, that was, well, as impressive as it was for Fremantle, galling for the two-time reigning premiers.
0: No intensity to get those tackles. At least you're not just looking like you're jogging. Just give it everything. And if it means you've got to come off, you've got to come off. But they're not doing any of that. Exactly what Fremantle are doing to them.
1: Voss for three. Hard on the paint. 50 out. Oh, a Voss on top at the Gabba once more. But this ain't Michael. This is Prancing Pony Pats. And the Dockers lead by 50. At 86-36, what a finish from half forward on the boundary.
0: That is an amazing kick. You said the last 2 weeks we've been in, maybe three games, they have kicked some of the most ridiculous goals, all in that far pocket, which is where the old social club used to be, Pricey, which used to venture into occasionally for a beer.
2: Yeah.
0: Sun's in your eyes. That said, I'm almost can feel the frustration in this stadium about the team they're watching, their team, but also the unbelievable awe of watching this Fremantle team just dissect and play the game of footy so brilliantly.
3: Well, there's a reason why Fremantle have won 10 on the trot, and it's apparent to all of the crowd here at the Gabba right now. Back into the middle, Mason Cox up against Darcy Fort. Cox got it down to Shea Bolton, who was tackled by Rayner. Umpire will come in and have a secondary ball up. Cox got it down to Bolton again, tackled by Rayner. He won't let the ball go this time. And the umpire will come in and do his third lot. Now there's about 10 players very close to this ball. Cox got it down again. It's going to be a free kick. He'll get a free kick because Darcy Fort was all over him as Cam Rayner.

0: Loses the boot. He kicks it towards Frederick. Just beyond centre wing on the outer side. Frederick lowers the eyes. Kicks it into the path of Amos. Oh, that's a beautiful kick, but it's an equally good mark in front of his face.
1: So, Michael, we've still got 6 minutes of this third quarter to go. And we are up to now, collective third quarters, 20 goals to one the last 2 weeks for Brisbane in third quarters.
0: Well,
1: so 14 to none last week and 6-1 so far in this third quarter.
2: It's getting you mentally.
0: So Jai Amos
2: is building up.
0: He's got the ball 25 metres out, curls it around with the left foot and just pulls it tight. Misses, one behind, 87 plays 36, a game high 51 point margin with 23 gone third term.
1: Saturday footy on ABC Sport, and the Lions conservative with the kick in, short to Fletcher in the pocket, back to the corridor with a kick to Wilmot. He marks, is now called to play on as he steps off his mark. Switkowski presses, but Wilmot.
3: This is where they've been great, haven't they? Fremantle.
1: Yeah. Short to Answorth. Kicks to the bullseye. Good kick. Marked by Neil. Hands it to Reville. Reville with a deep entry for Brisbane to a one-on-one. Chapman does brilliantly to get to the front of Morrison Spoil. Rode by the gangly Mason Cox. His kick is a bit of a shunted hoper to defensive 50 and locked up with Johnson making the tackle on Fletcher.
2: Those little fumbles kills you. Killing this team.
1: Big Mace flies there. Got the tap. Didn't have a rover. Will Ashcroft had it, lost it. Still to be won on attacking 50 for Brisbane. Berry charges through. Indiscriminate handball. Play on. Picked up by Cameron, who's tackled immediately by McVee. And we'll have another ball up centre-half forward for Brisbane. Centre-half back for the Dockers.
0: Umpire throws it up very quickly out of the congestion. Will Ashcroft dribbles it forward. Logan Morris worried off the ball. Picked up there by Warner. Morris gets him back, tackles him into the ground. Umpire will come in and throw it up. 30 metres out directly in front of goal.
3: Great price. They just can't win a contest ahead of the ball, can they, at all?
2: Will be clean enough to hold up in the stand-up in the tackle.
0: Every player forward of halfway here. Umpire throws it up. Dunkley at ground level, flicks it out. Levi Ashcroft off a step, has a snap, kicks a goal. Crowd have got something to cheer for. The Lions with only their fifth goal of the game. They still trail the Dockers by 45. Dockers 13-9-87. The Lions 5-12-42. 25 gone to the third term, ABC Sport on a Saturday evening.
3: Yeah, just a forward stoppage. If you can click on that score source tab for me there, Pricey, but I reckon it's the only way they've scored tonight is just stoppages. Yeah. 3-5. What have they kicked?
1: They've kicked 5-12.
3: So, you know, they've kicked 2 goals off turnover. The modern game is a turnover game. It's hard going. It's 2-3 from 4-50 stoppages. So it's, you know.
1: Our connection's better than the Lions, the way you've asked me to just bring up the screen on our shared little laptop here.
3: It's the only way they're able to score, and you just can't win any games of footy just by relying on that source.
2: You can't have. I mean, he's a winger, Levi. He's sitting out there. He's actually the defensive winger. Comes out. He had a little bit of space. Good, classy goal, mind you. Logan Morris can't get near it.
1: Get to Zane on the boundary in a moment. Draper, though, at centre bounce time. He got first hand, but Murphy Reid steals it from his feet. Hand pass to Erasmus, gives it back to Reid. By hand to Brayshaw, hands it to the wing for Warner. They go to that fat side to create space from the stoppage. Now Warner hands it back to Reid, who chips to half forward. Erasmus the target, spoiled away by Fletcher. Out of play for a throw in right half forward for the Dockers. Zane?
4: Have a look at the aisles, Q. A lot of Brisbane Lions. They've had enough. They're on their way out.
0: Wowee.
1: Already?
2: Early. But I'll be going to
1: Maybe it's a three-quarter time early refreshments, I know.
0: Yeah, maybe the
2: toilets.
0: It's not a bad option to beat the rush. Thrown in. Right half forward for the Dockers. Right on top here. McVee got the handball out to Warner. Back to the unicorn in Jackson. Handball to Switkowski. Gets it back to Murphy Reid. He chips it in the Tracy direction. No, it's gone beyond him. It finds the hot hand of Amos again. He was just a metre or so in front of Ty Gallup, who was manfully chasing, but Amos again takes it 40 out, but it's a tight angle to the left, let's put it that way.
1: Well, he kicks it, he'll equal his career best haul, kicked 5 in the Derby earlier this year. It's the only time he's kicked 5 goals.
2: Again, out the back of the stoppage, running on the 45-degree angle, they've just dominated their Frio out of their stoppages.
0: So Jai Amos, the first rounder from 2021, comes in, launches the left foot. It's a close thing. It's through, is post. It? It's just hit the post. Boy, that was a long way up. But one behind again, 88 plays 42. Back to 40. 6, the margin.
2: I say Pricey, surprised he didn't go to the arc.
1: Yep. Bailey receives the kick in, hands it to Wilmot, who runs to half back.

0: Long kick for Brisbane to the outer side. Pearce in front. Curtin out nudged him. Go great quick. Mark, young man. Against Alex Pearce. Oh, they've given a free kick against him. Closest umpire said mark. Someone else said nah, free kick.
1: Oh, so how did they work that out then?
0: Well, obviously the senior man gets his say.
1: Yes.
0: And Alex Pearce gets the free kick at right half back. Kicks it to half forward. Andrews knuckles the pack like a man on a mission. Rode by Will Ashcroft to Brisbane. Hands to the wing for McCluggage. Hand pass infield to Reveal. Tackled by Switkowski. Got rid of it. McKenna shunts it off his shin to half forward. Cameron picks up for Brisbane. Hands to Curtin. 40 out. Swivels. Shoots. Misses. Everything. Everything. Out of bounds on the full near side from Cody Curtin. Free kick to Fremantle in the right back pocket.
1: Desperate defence, such speed to try and get back and protect and try and get anything on the opposition of the Lions. They've just been too good in that area, all their defensive running.
2: So it's with Heath Chapman in the right back pocket for the Dockers, kicks it to the outer wing, just short of, it's fisted forward there, inside attacking 50 for the Lions. Brayshaw gathers for the Dockers to Erasmus, then to Murphy Reid. They're outside defensive 50. Measures a kick, just a little bit too wide though. Out of bounds on the full. It was Pat Voss. The crowd are up.
1: 50.
2: Well,
1: come on,
2: he hesitated in giving the ball back. Harris Andrews gathers though, kicks it towards the pack. Off the hands of Morris. Bailey gathers, has a flying shot. It bounces across the face and over the boundary line in the forward pocket, right beside the point post. There will be a throw-in. Dockers by 46, 29 gone, third term.
1: This is where they score a lot here. Can Brisbane do it again?
0: Boundary throw-in. Jackson and Draper share it. Sort of volleyballs in the air, and then it's tapped through for a point. I think one of the Lions players, Lohman there, tapped it forward, hoping someone was forward of the ball. But even there, Matt and Acker, there were six Dockers closest to the ball there as it went through for a point. Fremantle's lead trimmed to 45.
2: Their defensive efforts have been magnificent tonight, the Dockers. And they're moving the ball with consummate ease outside as well. Corey Wagner gave it off there to O'Driscoll, and then a nice juggling mark. On the logo on the Vulture Street side from Frederick, Wagner kept running. Too easy into the pocket and hits his target. Oh, he's off there too. It was Patrick Voss who took the mark in the left forward pocket, and he just went to play on. Darcy Wilmot was right on his hammer, but he checked himself, did Voss, so he'll go back and have a go. He's on a very tight angle to the left.
3: That ended up being 2v1 in Fremantle's 450 from a kick-in.
1: Yep.
3: There's no urgency or defensive running at all. Absolutely.
2: So he's going for the traditional drop punt. He's kicked three goals to Pat Voss. On a tight angle from 25 metres, and he's pulled that one. Does it work back? Yeah. It does, but only after it's gone past the goal line.
1: Right behind that, isn't it?
2: One behind. So 89 plays 43, back to a 46-point margin late in the third quarter.
0: Long kick in from Fletcher to half-back. Set a task of Levi Ashcroft and can't mark Bolton Rose, but Ashcroft intercepts the hand pass. See it over the boundary line for a throw-in. Shea Bolton, what's he up to today? 16 disposals. Gee, it's a good spread. You look at that top 7 or 8 for the Dockers. A very even contribution from their main ball winners. Brayshaw and Clark leading the way with 18 each. Boundary throw in again. Draper beats Jackson for the tap. Hard work at the feet of the ruckman, though. No clearance. O'Driscoll's tackled by Will Ashcroft.
3: Don't get to see the Perth teams much, but Johnson, he can play too.
2: Oh,
3: can't
2: Matt Johnson, wow. He's had a cracking game. They're plus 64 in disposals, Frio. And as Lochneil wins the clearance, got the handball, I thought was over the boundary line, but Levi Ashcroft made it look good. Handball backwards to Bruce Reveal, back to Lochneil. Now he just launches long down the line. Curtin, oh, that was Warner, was a big fly. Front and square was Rayner. Kicks it on top of the head of Logan Morris, and it's going to be a free kick, and that's a soft one, I reckon, against Chapman.
1: Yeah, he didn't deserve that. Just another rubbish kick inside forward 50. I mean, if you want to be a good team, doesn't matter how many premierships you won, they're simple things. Give it to the advantage of your very good forward here in Logan Morris. He's got the delivery for him today and last week has been served up. One of the greatest pieces of crap sandwiches you want as a forward. No advantage, nothing.
2: Well, now here we go. We saw this the other night, St Kilda versus Hawthorn.
0: And even today at the SCG, and we've got the umpire right behind Logan Morris again.

0: with two. Swakowski, Dudley, Jackson and Johnson all have singles. For the Lions, it's all single goal kickers. Charlie Cameron, Zach Bailey, Logan Morris with that last one, Levi Ashcroft, Will Ashcroft and Cody Curtin, all goal scorers.
1: So easy. The Dockers have extended at every change. 13 points was the lead at quarter time, 21 at half time, and now 40 at three quarter time. Fremantle kicking 6-4 to Brisbane's 3-3 in the third term. And repeating that scoreline that Michael just gave you, Fremantle 13-11-89 to Brisbane's 6-13-49. Earlier today at the SCG, Sydney by 114 over Richmond. And we've still got the Dogs and the Magpies to come. And we'll get a preview from Ben Cameron for that third and final game of the day coming up next Saturday footy on ABC Sport.
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0: Kicks it long into the pocket and Voss at the back of the pack, falling away, took the mark. He's right against the boundary line, 25 out. Plays on, outside of the right shoe, is brilliant, and he takes off. That's his second. Punched away by Gardner, it bounces towards the goal line. Oh. And there's a Docker who's got a foot to it, was Amos. Did he get there first? He did, in front of Harris Andrews, that's his third.
1: Brayshaw hands it to O'Driscoll. Leading Amos takes the mark from the left-footed pass, 30 metres out. To go to a game-high lead, Jai Amos right over the top of the goal umpire's hat.
0: Will Ashcroft kick, smothered by Erasmus. It bounces towards the arc, beautifully picked up. Jackson from 40, the big fella, kicks a beauty. He's off to the races as well. Boy, they love a celebration, the Dockers, and why wouldn't you? They are running over the top of the reigning premiers.
1: To Clark. Clark's kick is marked by Tracy, 40 metres out. And this is becoming irresistible from the visitors. Tracy will have another shot to give Freo a 46-point lead at the Gabba. Josh Tracy nails the assignment. And 11 in a row beckons for the Dockers. Marked by Clark in space, runs away, has a bounce, leaves Lohmann in his dust. Second bounce before drilling it to the sternum of Voss, who marks it 40 metres out. Voss for three. Hard on the paint, 50 out, a Voss on top of the Gabba once more. But this ain't Michael, this is Prancing Pony Pats.
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1: Fremantle, a 40-point leader at three-quarter time. Stunning football from the Dockers. Quentin Hull, my name, Saturday footy on ABC Sport. Freo 13-11-89 to the Lions 6-13-49. From here we go to Docklands where the Dogs host the Magpies. G'day Ben, how's things there?
8: Quentin, we've got two teams that are white-knuckling their season. They're trying to hold on for dear life. The Western Bulldogs half a game ahead of Collingwood in 9th and 10th respectively. The Dogs do get back Tim English. Now since the start of 2024, they meet Loafert when he's in the team. They win 2 out of 3. Without him, they win 1 in every 5 games. So that is a significant in for them. The Pies actually pretty good here. They've won their last 5 games at Docklands. And Q, is it cheap for me to say it, is Scotty Pendlebury's record-breaking game. 3-4-4 here today.
1: Well, 4-3-4. Yeah.
9: Well, another one.
1: You're with me, Benny. I can go cheap after this game and say it's a record-breaking winning streak for the Dockers.
8: Correct.
1: It's a bit like that. When you get to your best and you add another one, looking forward to the Bulldogs and the Magpies coming up after this one. Yeah, it'll be 11 in a row for the Dockers. And interestingly, they've got the away game at Bunbury to North Melbourne next week before a bye. So,
10: thank
1: with no disrespect
10: much.
1: To North Melbourne,
10: yeah.
1: but they are improving.
4: but they've got to go to the other side of the country to beat play a team who's won 11 in a row.
7: Right, yeah.
9: Like advantage.
7: Frio, eh?
4: Well, there may be some just joining us. Matt Primus and Jason Ackerman are your experts. Outside of the score line,

0: Kadeen Coleman out of the game with a hamstring injury. Brennan Cox has got a leg injury. So that's the injury news. But how's this happened?
1: Well, that quarter, I just come up on the AFL website, the second worst pressure quarter Brisbane have had this year. Says which it seemed that way. And their worst was third quarter last week. So 12 inside 50s Freo had for 10 shots. So that just tells you what's going on. That's not disrespecting Fremantle. They were awesome. But they are just not getting a glove on them. The effort, we spoke about that kick-in that ended up 2v1 to Fremantle in the forward line there. This is just repeating what Geelong looked like 2 weeks ago and what the second half against the Giants last week, where they're just not up for the fight. They look like a 10 minutes before half-time, but then you think they come out after half-time, but they just got blown away and
2: it's a problem.
1: Disinterested.
3: So back into the middle of the Gabba to start the final term. Jackson got over the top, slapped it forward. Shea Bolton was tackled into the ground by Lock Neal.
1: And also, Prices, can I say, Fremantle are amazing.
3: The Dockers have been fantastic. Their defensive efforts have been amazing here at the Gabba tonight. Picked up by Draper here and cut off by Corey Wagner, who's returned back to Queensland. He started off here at Aspley and then went to North Melbourne, then Melbourne, and he's enjoying his football life over in Fremantle at the moment. They flared it out to Luke Ryan on the outer wing, chipped it forward to Matt Johnson, who's had some kind of game.
0: And Corey Wagner in that academy class of Harris Andrews, who have had different trajectories of their careers.
2: 4 metres.
0: Dockers just keeping off on the wing. It's gone back to Ryan, who's now called to play on. Luke Ryan with a high right foot kick to attacking 50. Gallup gets to the front of the pack for Brisbane and punches it out of play. Zane Bojack.
4: Yeah, Nathan O'Driscoll's getting some treatment on his right ankle. He's got a big smile on his face. Probably the scoreline's the reason for that. But, yeah, I don't know whether we'll see him in this last quarter.
2: Not much fun getting on that plane to go home either with one of those fat ankles.
0: Boundary throw in. 50 from the Dockers' goal. Jackson taps down to Murphy Reid. Can't keep it in near the boundary line. We'll do it again. Didn't get to the around the grounds at three-quarter time, so I'll do that for you now. In the NRL, West Tigers lead Canterbury 16-6 at half-time after the Knights beat Parramatta 28-22 earlier today.
3: Throw in, left half forward for the Dockers. Draper toes it forward for Brisbane. Neal, handball to Berry, who, well, got what his name suggested and was buried there by Clark. The ball dribbles forward, taken by Fletcher. He takes off, has a couple of bounces. Third bounce, he gets to 70 from goal, wobbles one inside 50. They've got this covered beautifully, the Dockers. It's Sherry who gave the ball back, and even under enormous pressure there, Chapman does beautifully, pivots, handball off to Wagner. Wagner now long down the line. Levi Ashcroft has got to sit underneath this. Oh, miscommunication, and the footsteps of Amos. It was picked up there by Gallup. Gallup knocked off the ball. Amos gets back involved at ground level now. Connor McKenna, the handball forward to Reville. Back to McKenna. The Irishman has a bounce. Good shep. Oh, Levi Ashcroft has been shepherded Tracy out, but it resulted in him having an injury as the ball's kicked inside 50 for the Lions. And then Chapman repels for the Dockers, back just short of centre wing.
0: Answorth is making a meal of trying to rove. He does enough to tap to reveal Brisbane's ball, but everything they do is under pressure. Johnson grabs him holding the ball. Matt Johnson wins the free kick for Fremantle at right half back.
2: Tackling is 99%, I want it. Yep. And that just shows you there the difference.
3: Lions have only had 27 of those all game. Okay.
0: What was it? High ball to the wing. Tracy takes the mark. Was it plus 37, the tackles for GWS last week?
1: Yep.
0: And what are we up to tonight?
3: Plus 14.
0: Plus 14. Okay. Tracy from the wing. Oh, Jackson. He used the step ladder illegally on the back of Draper. That's a free kick.
1: And the scary stuff about that cue is that over 100 handball receives Fremantle out. So there's plenty of opportunity to tackle an opposition when they're playing like that. It just hasn't been there tonight.
2: Even to stop their run. Little things. Don't even look like even trying stuff like that.
0: Draper with the free kick, left half back for Brisbane. Pokes it long to the wing. Rainer! Blew and got 95% of it in a six-man pack, but the ump didn't pay it. Just bubbled out at the last minute, and it goes to the deck and is jumped on and neutralised by Tracy. Good fly from Cam Rayner. Stoppage. Bolton comes through. Oh, just weaves his way brilliant with those light feet and slick hands. Hands it to Jackson, hands it out the back to Brayshaw.

0: runs around McCluggage, draws two men, gives it to Jackson. Jackson draws a man, hands it to Clark. Clark on the wing for the Dockers, and up and under kick to attacking 50. Double-fisted clear by Gallup of Brisbane, roved by Dunkley, hands to Berry, and the lines are out on the fat side.
1: So Berry puts it into the path there of Charlie Cameron, who's worked his way down the half back. Takes the mark in front of Wagner, but he's got to wait for options to present in front of him. He still holds up and then feigns to go left, goes around to the right of the mark. In the end, it's a long kick down the line regardless. It goes over the pack at the back. Fletcher couldn't pick it up, but McVee did for the Dockers. Handball forward to Chapman, then to Brayshaw. Off one step beyond centre wing, and it's a hold. It's going to be a free kick to the Dockers regardless of that marking contest. Amos was in front. They're tangled up. He and Gallup are just... Well, they're wrestling and flailing about on the ground, but it was Amos who was in front and got the free kick for a hold against Gallup. He's on the logo, on the Stanley Street side. The Dockers dominating here at the Gabba. Chip forward now, finds Brayshaw. A long one inside 50. Pat Voss, held by Gardner, will get the free kick. 40 out, tight angle to the left. Zane Bojack on the boundary.
2: Yeah, O'Driscoll's gone back out on the field, so he's got on the exercise bike and improved that ankle. But I can say this, there's still a goal in favour of Brisbane if they can put something together.
1: 3-3 for Pat Voss. He starts his run-up from the boundary, and it's a long run-up too.
3: He's in the next suburb.
1: Man standing the mark, 45 out. Very tight angle to the left. Voss comes in, launches a right foot, drop, punt. That is pure. He's got four. And the Dockers inflicting more pain here at the Gabba on the reigning premier. 14-11-95 to 6-13-49. It's back to the 46-point margin with eight gone in the final turn.
0: So since he missed that sitter from 20 metres out where he hit the post, he's ticked two goals from 45 metres out on the boundary.
3: On an angle, yeah.
4: And that, and ridiculous low percentage shots. I mean... They're struggling just to handle the size and strength of their forwards, the way it's coming in. Brisbane, I said 2 weeks ago that they might have to look at themselves. This is not even close to that. There's not even words you should say to the performance. It's so poor.
0: Jason Ackermanis with you, showing excellent discipline, Jace. Keep it up. Keep it up.
4: Can I go now?
0: No,
4: you
0: can't.
4: Please.
0: No. Please. No, because you're making too much sense, Jace. Tap down in the middle, one by Brisbane. Bailey comes through to pick up. Kicks it to the pocket. It goes through Morris, who overran the ball. Pierce mops up in the back pocket for the Dockers. He lumbers away, but his hand pass is turned over. Pinch by Bailey on attacking 50 for Brisbane. A swivel and it's turned, but he's kicked it straight to Ryan. Left foot kick of the pocket, and Luke Ryan gets in the way.
4: Be tough to play forward here for the Lions at the moment. Just the ball coming in is horrible.
0: Ryan from the pocket, a high kick to halfback. Harris Andrews gets to the drop. Marks and plays on for Brisbane, kicks it back to the pocket, and Morris is there to take a chest mark. 40 metres out, hard on the boundary.
4: They don't work together. They don't work for each other. They're all playing for themselves at the moment, the Lions. I had a look at Will Ashcroft. He's supposed to be a good player. He's jogging, and I mean jogging, in a way that I would do on a Sunday afternoon at Hart Radman. Yes, that's just not the way you're going to play footy. Don't care how good you've been.
0: Morris. He has kicked the one goal tonight. Very tough angle. Kicks it across the face. It's knuckled through by Jackson for a point. Brisbane trim the deficit to 45 at 14-11-95 to 6-14-50.
1: The Dockers bring it back in quickly. We were expecting something from the Lions, but what we got was Wharfie time here at the Gabba.
4: Just soft free kicks too.
0: I mean, 6-6 for the Lions ahead of a Q clash next week. And the Suns have got this week off.
1: And that's no gimme.
0: After being embarrassed by North last week.
1: Mm. Tracy has the ball, launches one towards half forward, off the hands, Dunkley. Gave it back to Connor McKenna, chips it into the corridor. McLuggage gathers, got the handball back to McKenna, tackled off the ball. Ball spills forward. Bailey gets it inside 50. Charlie Cameron, 45 out. He's got a man in the pocket, but he decides to point at the goals, Babe Ruth style, and say, I'm going that way.
0: Has he got this drop punt in him these days?
4: He does, but...
0: We'll have to kick it 50, Jace.
4: It's just look at the way, how much spin he puts on the ball. That's just where he loses. Yeah. Good connection is a nice spinning ball. He puts way too much spin on it.
1: He goes just beyond the arc and kicks a glorious drop punt.
4: Yeah. See the spin rate?
0: Yeah. Yep.
1: Well, it spun right through the big sticks. That's what the Lions required. Charlie gets a couple, 7-14-56 to the Dockers, 14-11-95, 39-point margin. And we played about 9.5 minutes of the final term on ABC Sport.
4: You never know, though. There's still enough minutes, Lee Matthews would say. Goals left, Matty. There is 12 minutes and $7.
0: Zane on the boundary.
2: Yeah, Alex Pearce is in concerted conversation with the physios and medical staff down here, and it's not the knee that he came in with the problem, it's the right one. So I think he's saying that it's a bit proppy, so if I wouldn't be taking any risks, you'd just put him to sleep, wouldn't you?
0: Well,
4: yep.
0: Yeah.
4: We're not coaches.
0: Well, there's 12 and a half minutes to go, and the margin's 39 points. So generally, you know, Brisbane have gone on surges at this venue the last 5 years, but they've been playing better throughout the game, and I don't think they've been playing the calibre of opponent that they're facing today. Wait and see. Jackson with the tap down. Anyway, Lockie Neal with the clearance for Brisbane. Kicks to the pocket. Oh, Curtin got pushed out of the pack. No free kick. Dockers ball. Clark under pressure. Fumbles once and twice to his own advantage. Picks up. Hands it to McVee. Hands it out the back to Chapman. Chapman from the left back pocket with a high kick out of bounds on the full. It just doesn't look like it today, but if Brisbane kick a couple in a row, you know that the gavel will start to rumble a bit. Free kick for Jared Berry. Kicks in field, marked by McKenna. McKenna, 70 from goal. Kicks Brisbane to the pocket. Looking for Dunkley. Easy pickings for Clark to punch away. And it will be thrown in with Brisbane deep in attack. Saturday footy on ABC Sport. It's 11 minutes. Final term here at the Gabba, and you're listening to it on ABC Sport, where the Dockers lead by 39 points.
4: Luck it in this. This is a stoppage.
1: Here's the throw in. Fort versus Jackson. Jackson got it down. Oh, Bolton got down and dirty, and they jumped on him. The umpire circles. Says, not a problem. I'll come in and throw it up, and I'll do it really quickly. Fort versus Jackson again. Fort got it down. Lock Neal, handball out to Bailey. Bailey off a star. Oh, boy, it floated. And it floated to the right. There's one behind. I was going to say, off a step.
4: Off a step.
1: That's what I was trying to say.
0: A quick entry from the Dockers. Long kick from Ryan. It's marked by Erasmus at right half back beyond defensive 50. So that's a cheap exit. Kicks it around the wing, but Reville intercepts.
4: Pass to Reville.
0: Marks for the Lions. He kicks infield. Taken by Neal with a couple around him. Hands it back to Reville. Hands it to Wilmot. Hands it to Will Ashcroft. Tackled, but hands it back to McKenna near the bullseye. McKenna with a high kick, hoping for Berry, who's got the sit. Pushes his man in the back.
4: Free kick
0: against Jared Berry.
4: Geez, there's playing some soft ones.
0: No, it's every day of the week. Left hand on the three, right hand on the O.
4: But
0: on Nathan O'Driscoll's back.
4: Anyway.
0: It's soft, but it's just dumb technique from Jared Berry, isn't it?
4: It is. Yeah. That's why he's rusty tonight.
1: Well, yeah. If you give him an opportunity to pay a free kick, they'll invariably do it. Switkowski gets it and chips forward to centre wing to Pat Voss. He's been the antagonist, the protagonist, all of the antagonists together. Gets on the right foot, inside 50. Tracy spoiled there by Harris Andrews. It's flicked forward, but Darcy Gardner is acting as goalkeeper. Picked it up under pressure as he tries to extract it. That's a really good mark. Taken there by Jared Berry again.
0: Can I add alchemist as well?
1: Yes, indeed.
0: Turning base metals into gold with a couple of those shots.
1: He's doing beautifully as the Lions bring it straight down the corridor. Here's a chance. Wilmot floating back was Levi Ashcroft, taking the mark 45 out. He was held up. He wanted to play on. Lohman was streaming forward, the crowd giving the umpire what for, but Levi Ashcroft will have to go back and kick this one from 50.
4: Now it's going your way. Now, Levi, he's
0: there may be some...
4: He's looking sharp.
0: Some Frio supporters around the place, particularly in our department that I won't name, Poppy Penny. They'll start having heart attacks if Brisbane kick a couple in a row here.
1: Here comes Levi Ashcroft. Traverses the arc. It slews off the side of the boot. Very wide. Lucky to sneak in for a point, but it did. 95 plays 58. It is now a 37-point margin in favour of the Dockers.
0: Poppy's on the call team for the Bulldogs-Collingwood game. That's coming your way. next. Yeah, she's a very nervous Dockers supporter, but I think they're home here, Poppy. Ryan runs to the pocket, kicks it around the boundary line, and Johnson again marks. You're impressive.
2: He's so good there.
3: Yeah, he's seen good him size, long. Works hard, beautiful skills.
2: His technique.
0: And then the purple boots as well. They're a lightish purple compared to the deep coloured purple of the playing strip, although they're in there away white today. High kick towards halfway. Tracy punches down, and then Dunkley comes through to win a loose ball for Brisbane. Kicks it over Draper's head. He's one-on-one in the cage with Ryan out the back. Ryan protects the drop, has a fumble. Here's the big fella coming at him. Gives the ball to McVee. McVee pushed over the line by Rayner.
2: That's
0: boundary throw-in.
4: There's something. It'd be nice of him to take a mark like that and use his body and win this ball and give it off to a teammate to kick a goal. That's what we need to see.
0: There's 9 minutes left in the game. A goal here for Brisbane makes it more lit over. 5 goals the difference. Boundary throw in. Picked up by Reed of the Dockers. Rush clearance. Andrews nudges Tracy out of the way. Tracy took a dive as if he's at the World Cup. You don't get them here. This is Australian football, not the world game. Kick from Andrews to full forward in a pack. And it's locked up. Ball up.
3: He knew he was cooked.
0: Q-Pack's about 5Ks away if Josh Tracy wants to go perform.
4: You got a good nudge.
1: Thrown up about 15 metres out from goal. Oh, it's towed off the deck there. Was it Draper who got his big foot to it?
0: Will Ashcroft.
1: They're both sort of running off with a muted celebration. The ball hit the deck. Regardless, it's a goal to the Lions.
4: 6 to go with 8 minutes.
1: 14-11, 95 to the Dockers, 8-16, 64. They've credited that one to Will Ashcroft, so that is his second. It's back to a 31-point margin, 16 gone.
3: Yeah, to get the ball inside 50, go to a forward stoppage, and that's the only way they're going to score. There's the blueprint for them for the next 8 minutes.
4: Oh, man.
0: Zane on the boundary.
2: Yeah, Alex Pearce has done about 2K of circle work on the boundary, and he's impressed the medicos enough that they've let him go back down into the defensive 50.
0: Okay.
4: Risky.
0: 31 points to lead to the Dockers. Brisbane's kicked the last two in the game. There's 8.5 minutes of playing time left. Official crowd, 32,423. Big centre stoppage here. It'll be Brisbane's clearance. Will Ashcroft. No, bumped off it. Erasmus got there in time. Handed it to Mason Cox. His hand pass stolen, though, by Bailey, who shunts it to the advantage of Berry. Lost it. Bolton's got it for the Dockers, edge of the centre square. Handed to Erasmus. Lost it. Holding the ball. Wilmot with the tackle. Free kick to Darcy Wilmot on the outer side. Short kick, not the required. Bailey grabs it, called to play on, gives it back to Wilmot, runs the bullseye. High, deep kick to full forward. Lyman over his head. Morris in the pocket. Got it. Runs infield. Swivels and snaps on the right. Not enough curl. And it hits the point post, I think, on the full. Yes, it does. That's out of bounds on the full, opposite pocket. Free kick for the Dockers.
3: Great kick inside 50, though. Offline, so the Fremantle defenders couldn't air assist, and then gave him a shot on goal.
4: Didn't it? They were out again. Just fumbles, little crappy fumbles.
1: So Warner has it. Gives it to the run of Luke Ryan, who gets to just short of 50 and kicks it to the centre wing. Tracy did the early body work against Bruce Reville, then missed the ball at the back of the pack. It's with Sherry. Sherry gathers, tackles, still got the handball away to Tracy, who kept going. He launches one inside 50. Harris Andrews with the spoil. It just misses Amos at ground level.

0: picked up by Dudley, nudged over the boundary line by Answorth in front of the scoreboard, which shows the Dockers leading by 31 points.
1: 18 minutes, final term. Saturday footy on ABC Sport. Michael Price, Quentin Hull, Jeff White, Jason Ackermanis and Matt Primus with you. As the ball's tossed in, Dockers in attack, but Bailey Rose for Brisbane hands it to Will Ashcroft. Rush clearance for the Lions. It's a high ball to halfback. Clark Flew went without it. Warner goes through to pick up from behind for the Dockers. Kicks it back into attack. Pitches in the pocket in front of Amos. He gathers, is tackled. Got a hand pass infield to Big Mason. Brilliant smother from Darcy Wilmot coming across the bows of the Big American. And that was almost end of section. Great smother. And we'll now see a ball up next to the point post.
2: He's been their best player tonight, Wilmot.
1: Throw in with the Dockers in attack. Well, ricochets off Fort back to the boundary line. Bolton's there for the Dockers. Slung as he gets his ball to boot near the line. Play on. Cox tapped it, but Ashcroft and McKenna, they row for Brisbane and the Lions ping clear.
0: Oh, he's in trouble, Wilmot. It gets past one. Tackled, still got the handball away. Bailey, who's really lifted his rating, exploded onto it. Handball off to Berry. Berry to right half forward to Lohman, just inside the boundary line. 55 from goal. He wants to measure a pass. He goes to the pack. Dunkley spoiled. It's tapped down. Oh, the snap from Jasper Fletcher. From 10 metres out, he roved and snapped and goaled. So the lead gets cut to 25 nervous points for the Dockers. 14-11-95, plays 9-16-70. We've played nearly 20 minutes of the final term. They couldn't do it, could they?
2: Goals in 6 minutes.
0: A little bit of ABBA too.
2: This is just opening up. The Dockers have dropped their rate and the Lions have taken advantage.
1: Well, this is great fodder for Justin Longmuir, Matt. No matter what, if they get out of this one, which they probably will, they're getting a bit of a lesson of don't think you can drop your rating.
3: Absolutely. Keep the foot on the accelerator.
1: 25 points the lead to Brisbane. 6 minutes and 14 seconds left. Zane?
4: Oh, look, the doctor's bed in front of me. It's getting another workout. Matt Johnson's getting work done on his right knee.
1: Centre stoppage. Tap down. Will Ashcroft's hand pass a bit messy. Oh, he tackled Mason Cox holding the ball. Play on. Bailey takes the advantage. Kicks inside 50. Morris marks. 40 from goal.
2: That was great play on there, Zach Bailey, who's been good all night.
1: This to bring the margin to 19 points.
2: I have no doubt he did not mean that kick. It just came off the side of the boot. But forwards in front, Matty. We love that when you coach.
1: Morris has only kicked the one goal tonight. And suddenly the Gabba has awoken. They were 51 points down late in the third term. This to make the margin 19. Logan Morris misses to the left.
2: Come on, Logan.
1: So it's a neat 4 goals of the difference at 95-71.
2: Five
1: and a half to go.
0: So the Dockers to bring it back in. The Lions pressing now. The kick falls short of the contest. Fisted forward by Harris Andrews. Morris. Oh. Morris! Oh, he's hit the post, has he? It's just clipped as he's had a big snap from 40 out.
3: And this
0: 2 points in a row.
3: Sorry, Price. Like before halftime, Fremantle just went into the shells. Just kicked long down the line. Didn't try and hold onto the ball. They're just conceding territory.
0: 23 points the margin. Dockers lead.
1: McVee runs beyond the goal mouth. A long kick in for Fremantle. Tracy got to the front. One grab. Couldn't complete the mark. Andrews has got it. He's wrapped up.
3: Like, try and own the ball and kill another 30, 40 seconds and get the ball further up the ground. Just don't invite Brisbane back into the game.
1: Cox and Draper. It's tapped to Will Ashcroft. Hands it to Fletcher. Fletcher's kick smothered and it ricochets over the boundary line at right half forward for Brisbane. 60 from goal.
2: There's another one of those smothers. But they're on the move now, Brisbane, around the stoppages. They're at least trying to make the play. They haven't done it most of the game.
0: 3-5-1 in this final term. The crowd trying to urge their Lions over the line. Throw in at right half forward. Cox versus Draper. Draper got a hand in. Well done, Murphy Reid. Got a handball out to O'Driscoll, who measures a nice kick into the path of Tracy, who beat Harris Andrews to the ball. Good mark. Taken just forward of centre wing, or just behind centre wing for the Dockers.
3: Those hands.

0: sticky hands, man.
1: Yeah. Oh, he is a very strong, big unit, Tracy. He kicks it towards half forward. Curtin got in front. It went through his hands at the back there. Flicked forward by Amos. It was cut off for the Lions, but then nicely picked up there by Sherry. Got the handball back to O'Driscoll. Little nine iron into the pocket, and he's found Frederick. 45 out. He's right on the boundary line.
2: Take your 30 seconds, kill the clock.
3: A lot of goals from the boundary today.
1: Frederick is facing inboard, taking the big, deep breaths. Taking all of his 30 seconds as well. Now he plays on. Curls the right footer. He's curled it skinny, one behind. 96, plays 72. Back to 24 points, the margin in favour of the Dockers. Zane.
3: Got to go.
4: Johnson's done. Hamstring right, ice on.
0: Okay, that's not good news. Quick exit for the Lions. Andrews beyond half back, takes the mark. Kicks to Cameron, marks it on the wing. Four goals the lead to the Dockers, 3.5 minutes on the game clock. Oh, drop mark from Rayner near the boundary line. An ill-affordable fumble in this situation for Brisbane. He should have marked that, and he's fumbled it out of play. So now a stoppage at left half forward for Brisbane with the boundary throwing.
3: Fumbles. Fumbles, fumbles. Kill ya.
0: Another ball tossed in. Draper to the front. Punches down to Neil, hands it over his head. Bailey with a big shirt front on Murphy. Reed got rid of him with the palm. Bailey snap into the pocket, though, is marked by Warner of the Dockers. And, yes, I think the defibrillators can be put away for Dockers fans. I think you're going to get out of this one. Warner from the pocket. High kick to a pack. Off hands. Oh, Switkowski roves. Handed it through the congestion. Jackson had a fumble and lost it. Answorth picks up for Brisbane. Rush kick inside 50. Morris flies. One grab can't mark. Has to play tackle on Wagner. And he's wrapped up. Won't Corey Wagner love this? Former Lions Academy player. Went the long route to really establishing himself in AFL footy. But they love him at the Dockers, and he's helped force a neutral there.
1: Umpire throws it up. Centre half forward for Brisbane. It's going to be a free kick. It's going to go to the big man, Sam Draper. So he doesn't want to muck around with time, but
3: just
1: he's now...
3: Come on, you silly man.
1: He'll have to kick it from 55.
3: Just kick it.
1: 2 minutes 40 left in the game. It's the Dockers by four straight goals. Draper launches from still inside the centre square. Boy, that's a good kick.
3: What a kick.
1: That is a beauty. 18 points the margin.
3: 2.5.
1: We're very late into the final term. But can Lions fans dare to dream? 14-12-96. Plays 10-18-78. Three straight goals the margin in favour of the Dockers.
3: Love the music. It comes down to this centre square. Can they get it out again, this clearance? They have been good. Matty Promise has started to get a bit of momentum back in the game. Poor free kick from Jackson, but great goal.
2: Yeah,
3: great.
2: They're just playing quicker. Throw caution to the wind the last 3 or 4 minutes, and they've been able to connect inside 50. And
0: here's the centre stoppage crew, Matt. It's Draper, Neil, Will Ashcroft and Bailey. For the Dockers, it's Brayshaw, Reed, Bolton underneath Jackson. So the cream of the crop's in there.
2: Yep.
0: Brisbane have got to kick a goal from this centre stoppage to be any hope whatsoever. There's 3 goals the difference and 2 minutes and 30 seconds on the game clock. Big ball up this in the middle. Draper the tap. Neil, a brilliant rove off his ankles. Hands it to Bailey. A pressured kick, though, goes wide. Bounces towards the wing. Ashcroft, Levi wrestled off the ball. Can't pick it up. Brayshaw does for the Dockers. Hands it to O'Driscoll. Gives it back to Brayshaw. Hands to Reed. Hands to O'Driscoll. He runs to half forward. And perhaps safe waters for Fremantle. And the safe waters are now in the hands of Tracy as the entry's marked by the leading forward in the pocket 40 metres out.
2: Yeah, O'Driscoll and the other guy, they're just outnumbered on the wing, and they're able to go from a 2-on-2 to a 3-on-2 burst away. Then another beautiful kick inside 50. Their inside 50 kicks today, tonight, or this afternoon, Acker, have been amazing.
3: Have been amazing. Yep. They've worked hard for it, though.
2: Yep.
0: So Josh Tracy lining up for his third goal. 45 metres out. Right boot is an exclamation point on a brilliant Dockers victory at the Gabba. They've been challenged in this last quarter, but Fremantle has come to the house of the two-time reigning champs and extended their club record winning streak to 11. Tracy's third, Dockers by four goals at 15-12-102 to 10-18-78.
3: They got the clearance then too, Matty, and just that one-on-one effort on the far side there, Levi Ashcroft, they're the ones you've got to win. You've got to be able to stand up in them late in the game. That's what makes you a good player. Very clean, finally. Lucky now, how good was that? And then just the outnumber, they're working harder.
2: Yeah, and they're key forwards. Three goals to Tracy, four goals to Amos, four goals to Voss. Not often you see Brisbane's back line, the opposition key forwards have a night out.
1: Oh, Jackson gets high above Draper there, but Lochneil grabbed it. Handball forward was a speculator. Jackson got back there as well. Murphy Reid, handball backwards to Clark, to the run of Ryan. He chips it out here to the wing. It's a nice kick to Erasmus in front of Reville. They're taking their time now, the Dockers. That's a nice 45 kick just to take a little bit more time off the clock back to Ryan.
2: Clark's had some game, Bryson.
1: Well, they've all, yeah, I've got to say, he's had 23 disposals. And Frio are plus 62 in disposals, and nobody's hit over 30. They've just got a spread all across as that kick went long towards the boundary line and fisted away. So it's going to be a throw in just short of right half forward for the Dockers. It's been a brilliant performance by them. And you can hear that the Dockers fans have taken over with the Frio chant here at the Gabba. Hasn't happened for nearly 10 years. The ruck contest. Fletcher, handball to Will Ashcroft. Backwards now to Lochneil, who measures a kick towards Charlie Cameron. Getting back there was Warner. Fisted away at ground level. Here's a contest. Swikowski's got it. Handball backwards to Warner. They should be out here, the Dockers.
0: O'Driscoll receives in the bullseye, hands to Reid, chips it to Bolton. Bolton cruises to 50, doesn't shoot on goal. Chips it to Amos, who takes the mark. 35 out directly in front. And if he kicks this goal, it'll equal his Derby haul of five to equal his career best. And it will come post-full-time siren at the Gabba. The Dockers extend their club record winning streak. The longest journey in the AFL on the road. And what a victory for Fremantle. Amos with a kick after the siren on his left boot. He misses to the left, so he doesn't get that fifth goal. But the Dockers have heave-hoed the premiers at the Gabba by 25 points.

0: 11 wins in a row. So only that round one loss at Cadinia Park to Geelong is the blot on the copybook for Justin Longmuir's Fremantle in 2026 to date. While the Brisbane Lions have now lost three games in a row, the two-time reigning premiers are split with their win-loss record at 6-6, and they face a trip down the M1 to play arrested and stinging Gold Coast in a Q clash next week. Full time at the Gabba, Fremantle 15-13-103 have beaten Brisbane 10-18-78. It was a 13-point lead at quarter time for the Dockers, 21 points at half time. They got out by 51 about 25 minutes into the third quarter. They turned for home with a 40-point lead at three-quarter time. Brisbane got as close as 18 points, but Josh Tracy's last goal ensuring that it was just beyond the four goals in the end. 25 points to be precise at 15-13-103 to 10-18-76. Pat Voss kicked four goals. Jai Amos kicked four goals. Josh Tracy kicked three. And singles for Jackson, Switkowski, Dudley and Johnson. But Johnson finished the game with a soft tissue injury. So that's a bit of an asterisk for the Dockers, who also lost Brennan Cox throughout the game, who hurt the back of his knee. So we wait to see the assessment there. The Lions, well, they played without Kitty Coleman for most of the game. He did a hamstring early on. As far as the goal kickers for Brisbane, two for Charlie Cameron, two for Will Ashcroft, and singles for Draper, Fletcher, Levi Ashcroft, Morris Bailey and Curtin. Dockers 10-1, Lions 6-6. There's always going to be some nourishment out of this one, and Matt Primus and Jason Ackermanis get first crack at it.
1: Well, we can't say too much other than they were exquisitely good across the park. They really just, that they wanted it more. Their ball movement was better. They were cleaner. Their tackling pressure, their ability to, on defense, run, attack, or harass, outnumber. That's how you play footy. Now, you're always going to get tested in the AFL. Your team at some stage isn't going to be up and flying. And this is going to be a very interesting period for Brisbane. That said, you looked across the park, you can't see the intensity for most of that three quarters if you're a Brisbane fan at home, where you just sort of want it and you've got to win it and get over there. And it just was not there all night for Brisbane. And their big forwards were too strong, too good. They run everywhere. They were wonderful.
2: Hey, spot on, Ake. And also, teams have taken away the way Brisbane want to play, haven't they? Like, they're, and then so all of a sudden, Brisbane are forced to chase and harass them. Maybe they're not built that way. You know, they haven't been built that way. They've got a style of play where they dominate possession and territory, and now all of a sudden, that's been taken away the last 3 weeks, so they look poor. You know, they've had 36 tackles, and tackles aren't everything, that's a bit of old school, but 36 tackles, 12 of them are inside 50. So they've had 24 everywhere else around the ground, which is a super low number
1: work
2: when a
1: rate,
2: team's
1: that's
2: had
1: work rate.
2: 166 handballs. So there is an effort and intensity and pressure factors horrible. Maybe they're not capable of doing it because they haven't had their game style taken away from them like the last 3 weeks. So there's some big question marks of what they're going to do over for the rest of the year. Can they get their game going? Or how are they going to have to change it up?
1: Yeah, even the cough-ups when they get tackled, like just giving it up too easy, not being able to hold in the tackle, win the one-on-ones. They get a little bit of momentum at the end there, which is wonderful. I know they've got some of their best players. Their best players aren't playing well that are on the field, and some of their other very good players who really do help them structurally and get the ball movement and everything you need aren't there. I know that, but that happens.
2: They still had 18 shots.
1: Yeah.
2: You know,
1: yeah.
2: From 47 inside 50. So that some things are working, but it's...
0: And speaking of players not there, so Caleb Sarong still to come back in, Hayden Young still to come back in, Sean Darcy still to come back in.
2: Yep.
0: For a Freo team that now will play North Melbourne at the Kangaroos home game at Bunbury, but that's a flight that Freo don't need to get on. Then they've got a bye. Then they play Geelong at home after that. They've got a trip to Canberra after that to play the Giants. So they've got a month at home now, the Dockers,
2: yep.
0: And they go to that month at home
2: sitting
0: with a 11 win, 1 loss record.
2: Yep.
1: They'll finish minor premiers, and they'll have definitely two home finals, and if they can keep it going and limit the Johnsons and the Cox and the injuries they've got, They are some team. They're impressive.
2: Yeah, they look at the moment, everything's intact, isn't it? Like they're, and the last year, the knock on them was they played slow, you know, yes, when they won the ball. But we saw tonight.
1: That was not slow.
2: They can go fast. And when they go fast, they're as good as anyone. So they've got both facets. Back line sorted. Midfield is played a lot of footy together now. And their forward line, well, we, and as you mentioned, Q, they've still got some talent. And so they've obviously got lots of depth on their squad.
0: Mm. You got a thought? We'd love to hear it from you on 0437 774 774. Steve in WA says, my goodness, have Fremantle finally arrived?
1: Well, not hard to beat Brisbane at the moment, don't get me wrong. They're not playing the best footy, but they are some team and playing good footy. You still got to play good footy.
0: Phil from Victoria says, I'm hearing goals, but how are the Ashcrofts, Lohman and Rayner contributing? Well,
1: they're not that much. Not like their usual output.
0: Yep. 0437 774 774 if you want to get in touch. We've got the Bulldogs and Collingwood coming up for the majority of you. We're heading there in about 15 minutes. If you're with us in the West or on News Radio, we'll stick here and wrap it up for the next half hour before over in the West you can go to the footy. And on News Radio, of course, you can hear that on ABC Listen. The Lions have

0: disappeared down the race. Zane Bojack's in the Dockers rooms, and Fremantle are just about to leave the Gabba. 32,423 fans came to see it. And the locals, well, they've now lost three in a row, Brisbane. And as they have been at different stages during this amazing, consistent run to the last three grand finals under Chris Fagan, there's real questions mid-season again for Brisbane as to whether or not they can climb off the canvas and be a prominent force. Zaino, down to you in the Dockers rooms. There's about to be a purple rain of excitement.
1: Yeah, well, they might be wearing white jerseys, Q, but there's a purple party about to explode here in the dressing rooms here at the Gabba. Nate Fyfe is here, and he's celebrating with all of his former teammates. Been a long time between drinks, 3,637 days. In fact, every player's gone over to him. Why wouldn't you? Former skipper, Brownlow medalist, and they are very, very happy boys here. Big Mason Cox, Lukey Jackson, all just gone past me. Pat Voss, what a performance tonight. They have all been impressive, and they're about to sing this song with gusto. Heave ho, Frio!

0: They love it down here, Q. There's a few supporters down here as well. They've broken the drought for what, about an 11-game winning streak. And we're about to chat to someone, the Prancing Pony, Pat Voss, here on ABC Sport.
1: We'll stay close, Zane. So the majority of the games between Fremantle and Brisbane have been played in Perth of recent times. So it is only a 4-game losing streak at the Gabba against Brisbane, but still, the last time the Dockers have won a game against Brisbane at this venue was round 12 of 2016. So that's
2: when you had hair. That's how long ago it was.
1: Not even then, Jason.
2: Mane of hair.
1: So round 12, 2026, compared to round 12. It would have had to be round 12 of 1996, Jason, for that to be the case.
2: Is there any photos? Can you bring in a photo for me? I just want to see it. That'd be awesome. Just next week.
3: We could ask our listeners to text it.
2: I think someone's got one.
1: Hey, I'm just trying to think. We'll give Zane a moment or two before we get into the Dockers' rooms. And look, first time for me to see Frio in the flesh. And pretty simple, the thing that I'll leave with, you know, explosive, and I use that in one, body-on-body strength. Mm-hmm. They're an excellent one-on-one sight. Yep. They're quick.
3: Yep.
1: And they're decisive. They know what they're wanting to do. They back their teammates. They support each other. And they're a physically good side too, Matt.
3: Well, I remember reading pre-season was that their Achilles heel was their physicality last year, and they brought in a new gym guy. You know, when you bring in a gym guy, and they focused on core strength, ability to burst away from contest and stoppages. And I thought, maybe it's hard to replicate that, but that looks like something they've worked on, and they are a powerful team. And all those things you mentioned, that's what really good teams are. They're just, everything's working well. Offense, defense, contest, everything's working really well, and they're certainly doing that at the moment. A long way to go in the season, but yeah, they look super strong in all areas.
1: Dockers have gone into a meeting, so that will give me the chance to give you the stats here.
2: Poor Zeno.
1: Fremantle winning by 25 points.
3: Get in the room, Zeno.
1: Brayshaw and Clark finished with 25 each for the victors. Ryan, 22. O'Driscoll, 22. Reid, 21. Bolton, 21. Johnson, 20. McVee, 20. And that's the thing I love about that. Look, so
2: it's an even spread, isn't it?
1: That top 10 between 25 and 20. And it's a very even spread. You're right there, Pricey. For Brisbane, Bailey had 30 disposals. Wilmot, 26. Neil, 23. Will Ashcroft, 22. And Berry, 20. The best. Overall, Fremantle had 66 more disposals. 364 to 298. Contested possessions, pretty close. Frio, plus 2. The clearances. Brisbane won the clearances 42 to 31 and won the centre ball up clearances 14 to 10.
2: Didn't maximise it, did they?
1: Brisbane had 12 more inside 50s, so 59 to 47 for, and they had 20.

0: 28 scoring shots apiece. But 10-18 to 15-13.
1: But the Frio efficiency was 33% versus the Lions 17%.
2: Yeah, and the difference in the amount of people in your 50 and how it's coming in. I mean, their forwards are getting right up the centre half back and running out, running their opponent also back into the 50. Like, just work rate.
0: Mm. Well, we'll spend some time talking about the Dockers in a moment, but Jason, Matt, we've had the best seat in the house to see one of the best footy teams of recent times go around here. What are you seeing now that concerns you about where Brisbane are headed in 2026? Or is this the inevitable flat spot for a team that has been to the last three grand finals and had to dig pretty hard to get there?
3: Well, Acker knows better than all of us. The last couple of years, Brisbane have had their flat spots, and they probably have won the Melbourne game, even though they only just lost that. But that was flat, and then they came out and blew Carlton away for a half. But it's more the nature of their losing. Like, they are getting completely outplayed. When they had their flat spots last year and even the year before, it was they would just lose or have a bad quarter and then they bounce out of it, no worries. But they just don't look the ability to bounce out of it. And while it's you've got to keep evolving, it doesn't. Their game style hasn't evolved. And if teams are able to stop them, like they have the last 3 weeks, you have to have another way to play. And I don't know if they're built for that. That's going to be the intriguing thing to look over the last month, because you can keep going and look and envision like they did last week and have in-depth and honest discussions, but that didn't work for them this week. And no, so you can't emotion. Go back to that well, and then you use the emotion to get up. You can't do that. You have to go back to your game plan. But teams are taking it away, and they're not able to execute it. So it's going to be a really interesting month. I'm not sure who they got.
0: I was just having a look at that.
3: Suns next week.
0: Yeah, they've got the Suns next week, and then Richmond in Hobart. Ooh, okay. Before a bye.
2: Okay.
0: Mm. And just thinking, well, do they need to find some runners? Well, they lost Kitty Coleman now. I see young Shadow Brain once again is sort of on the emergencies. He's a pretty good user, but where's, you know, we look at the way the Swans are playing, we look at the way that the Dockers are playing, we haven't been able to have it, like, basically back-to-back. What do? You get and run the ball.
3: Yes, Geelong here 2 weeks ago.
0: Yep, as well. So that's the concern, Acker. Have they got any leg speed?
2: They do.
0: They can bring in?
2: They do. Yeah, it's really hard to explain. Like, there's a lot going on in Brisbane as far as your good players aren't playing well. You've got some injuries. They come at you every week. You're going to have a period of time where you are just not with it. Like, you're just not physically up for it and mentally up for it, and it happens. And at the moment, it's happening. That said, it does turn. And if you just get a little bit of positivity, all of a sudden you go in after this and the coach says, hey, that little patch at the end there, that was really good. Let's play like that and keep going. And then just keep on them and just get this little bit of confidence and run and drive. And all of a sudden, guys are moving better and they're running. Their intensity is gone. And all of a sudden, they're making tackles and they're spreading. And the game starts coming back, because that's what they need to do.
3: I reckon
2: they need that connection.
3: I heard Fake say he's a glass half full kind of guy, which he is.
2: Mm.
3: And he went there, and we've won this amount of quarters over the last. So he was saying that a few weeks ago, and that it hasn't got them going.
2: Yes.
3: So if he says that again, like, you could say tonight, we've had 18 shots and this and that, but eventually plays.
2: We're doing something right.
3: Yeah, you're doing something, but you need it 4 points to win to validate the good news. You can't keep selling that, because there's a lot of bad stuff happening too. Yes. And they've got some good stuff and some bad stuff. They need to get rid of that bad stuff.
0: I think I'll go to the votes now, boys, while we've got a chance, because...
2: What about a chance?
0: Well, we've got that too.
2: You've got a chance? I'm with you.
0: Doctors have gone in for a meeting. Pat Foss to be with us shortly. By the way, if you're with us or out in the most of the country, off to Collingwood and the Bulldogs in about 5 minutes' time. Sticking around on the West to make sure we get that reaction from the rooms before you go to the footy at Docklands. Wherever you are, of course, you can tune in on ABC Listen to hear that game. Look for the red and blue button. And just before I get to your votes, around the grounds in the NRL earlier today, Newcastle 28 beat Parramatta 22. Late on, West Tigers 22 lead Canterbury Bankstown 14. To come tonight, Storm and Roosters. Anytime you want to hear the league, green button on ABC Listen. And the Super Rugby, the Chiefs have beaten the Blues 59-34 after Moana Pacifica upset the Brumbies 21-19 earlier today. So it means the Reds will finish fifth and the Brumbies sixth. Okay, gentlemen, 3-2-1, please, on Frio's 25-point win.
3: Yeah, Acker's all over it, I can see him.
2: Yeah, I can't go past the three big forwards. You can't kick four goals four, four goals three. Patrick Voss went out there. Not only did he stir it up, give it to him, just he backed it up, went back, kicked goals from everywhere. Like, he was wonderful. You got to give him three votes, just ahead of Jay Amis. Talk about four misses. He was a miss, but he is such a good talent. And, you know, when you've got forwards that are doing this, and, of course, Tracy's probably actually, can I just change Josh and Tracy around? Because Tracy gets up the ground.
0: Going back to half back.
2: Goes half back, gives it to everyone, nearly impossible. I could see Harris Andrews, he's having all kinds of trouble just holding him
3: handling
2: in the body.
3: Him, yeah. Yep.
2: And that's the only reason. He is so good, Tracy. Every team wants him in your two.
0: Not the first time at the Gabba, three votes Voss.
2: Yeah.
0: But this is P. Voss.
2: Is there any relation? Does anyone know?
0: No.
2: There's probably
0: a
2: lot of Vosses in the world.
0: You know where he's from?
2: Where?
0: He's from Wagga.
3: Not that I was going to say. You walked into that.
2: I should have known. I should have said.
4: He's from Grong Grong.
2: Oh,
0: no.
2: Grong.
4: No, he's not.
3: What team did he play for?
0: Turvey Park. Turvey Park.
2: There you go. He's a big boy. They got some big boys.
0: Yeah.
2: Strong boys.
0: Yeah.
2: So Wagga. Okay, well, just the Wayne Carey country. There you go. And also...
0: Let's get into the Dockers rooms. Zane Bojack.
5: A man who had four goals, three, and he was absolutely loving it in front of the old Brisbane Lions social club there on that wing. They were getting it into you, Pat, but geez, you kicked them through the big sticks and fed it back to him as well.
6: Yeah, I know. I've been practicing that check side for what it feels like about 3 years. Jamie Graham, after every session we go and have check sides, I've never kicked one. So when she sailed through, I was pretty happy with it, especially after missing one from about 3 metres out, 3 minutes before it. So, I was pumped with it.
5: Now, I wanted to play Price is Right with Jason Akermanis and, of course, Matty Primus, who's up in the box. Do you know how many days it's been since you guys have won a game over here in Brisbane?
6: It's 10 years. It was 2016. I did see something on Instagram during the week. It's been 10 years. I'm not sure how many days, but...
5: 3,637. So that's a lot of days. But you guys have also won a lot of games in a row. 11 in a row. What's the secret?
6: I know. It doesn't feel like 11. It feels... I feel like we just reset every Monday. Obviously enjoy the weekend after a big win, especially like on the road like we have this weekend. And, just reset and take it week by week. And, feel like we've got a bit of momentum going now. And, it's enjoyable.
5: Well, Michael Price and also we've got the great man in Quentin Hull up there with Acca and Maddie. And I'll pass them up to you.
0: Pat, I believe that... You and Jai and Josh Tracy, you don't sort of look at the individual goals, but you sort of do the collective. So that's 11 between you today. Pretty handy.
6: Yeah, 11 between us. That's pretty nice. We thrive on being unselfish as a forward line. We really pride ourselves on not caring who kicks the goals. And, we like to think if someone bobs up 1 week, the opposition might put a bit of work into that particular player the following week and then might allow the other two to get off the chain. And, we really want to be a triple threat down there. And, we feel like we're doing it pretty well at the moment.
0: Well, you always play with flair. I wonder if your answer is going to have a bit of flair here, because we don't want this. It's another week. Every game's a challenge. All teams are good. Come on. You've gone across the country to play the two-time Premier on their deck. Surely the boys just had a little bit of extra pep in their step for this one.
6: Yeah, it's a massive win, and it definitely builds confidence, this win. To come to the Gabba and like you said, beat the two-time reigning premiers is a massive win. They've been under the pump. We knew that they were going to come out and throw a punch today. And they're a quality side, so it definitely builds confidence and, an unbelievable win for sure.
2: Do you have to, Jason Akermanis here, big fella. Now, with a name like Voss, you probably don't feel any pressure or anything, but do you have to go up against Josh Tracy at training or anything?
6: Yeah, I do, and he gets me done in all the marking stuff. He's an absolute gun, the big fella. He's I don't think he's got a weakness in his game. And I was saying out on the ground, I catch myself that many times in game going, gee whiz, that's a good mark, or gee whiz, that's a big chase down tackle for a key forward. And it's like I'm spectating him and just appreciating the big fella's work. He's an absolute star, and can't speak highly enough of him.
0: Just stick around, Pat. We're just do some due diligence here, because the Dogs Pies game is coming up. Fremantle have won here by 25 points. So if you're heading off to the Docklands, here's Ben Cameron and the team for the Bulldogs and the Magpies. But Pat, you've just gone into a meeting there. I'd love to get a thought on what Justin Longmuir's immediate reaction has been to the victory.
6: Well, to be honest with you, post game when you win, you don't listen too much. I'll tune in Monday morning, that's for sure. It was pretty stoked, I think. Yeah, he did touch on what a big win it is coming here, and them being under a bit of pressure, obviously externally, and we knew what they were going to bring. So it was absolutely wrapped. A few leaders spoke, and just spoke about resetting and taking it week by week, all the cliche sort of thing. But definitely pumped with the win, that's for sure.
3: Matt Primus here, well done. I loved your energy all throughout the night. It was outstanding to watch from up here. Just your forward line, how it functions. Some of the kicks into you guys were amazing tonight, but your ability to isolate Brisbane's defenders and just have them one-on-one and get them caught out on leads or advantage kicks was amazing. How much work goes into that during the week or pre-season, or is it just a lot of synergy, you guys playing together a lot?
6: It's built over years, to be honest. JT and Jai, we've been playing together now for 3 years. JT and Jai a little bit longer. So we feel like we're building.

0: jaws in, and if I can hold up my end of the bargain, we're pretty happy. So,
1: Can't say better myself.
2: Yeah, so Pat, Michael Price, mate, congratulations on your game. I love the way you play with unbridled passion. You don't care about the pressure that brings, do you?
0: No, the answer's no. Don't really read into it too much. She all just sort of comes out. I'm not really thinking too much when I carry on a little bit. So, I'll probably give it as good as I get it. So, it's all good fun.
3: You've had quite the journey. As one Wagga boy to another, I just wanted to... How old were you when you went to school in Melbourne, Pat?
0: I went year 11 and 12, so I was 16 when I started at Wesley.
3: Yeah, okay. And where'd you go to school in Wagga while you're playing for Turvey?
0: Kildare.
3: Yeah, okay, which is... my alma mater
1: just
3: as well.
1: Reminiscing.
3: I'm a Trinity Senior High guy, which was renamed Kildare. So
0: there you go.
3: A couple of old Wagga boys.
1: When you had hair.
3: Catching up.
1: Remember.
3: The other thing that, just before we let you go, this is the last plane you get on for a month, going home to Perth.
0: Is that right?
3: Yeah.
0: Is that right?
3: Yeah. So you've got the game at Bunbury, and then, and then you've got, a bye after that?
4: And Geelong.
3: And then Geelong. Oh,
1: that'll be a good game.
3: So, the next trip's on July the 2nd to Canberra.
0: Oh, beauty. That'll be good. it's pretty rare that we have a month in Perth. So, it'll be good to stick around. I think the away game in Bunbury is the one that'll allow us to have that sort of month in Perth. So, looking forward to it.
1: I wonder what you guys... Do you talk about the extra frequent flyer miles that you get from Virgin? Do you, talk about what you can do with all of that travel?
0: Mate, I always check mine. I check mine a little too frequently. I think I've got about 260,000 at the moment, so saving up for something nice. I'm not telling my girlfriend how many I've got. She might fleece me, I reckon.
4: who gets the business class seats on the way home, Pat? How's that work, mate?
0: Oh, mate, don't get me started on that.
4: Not you.
0: No, it's an absolute...
1: Age? That's ridiculous.
0: It's corrupt. I'll tell you what, it's corrupt. I'm not sure how to get in there, but once you're in there for good.
3: What, teacher's pet, or if you're Mason Cox and or Alex Pierce, too big, too senior, how's it work?
0: I'm not sure. Josh Tracy's been in there since he was 19, so, not sure.
3: Well, a great victory from the team and performance from yourself, Pat. Congratulations. Thanks for your time on ABC Sport.
0: Cheers. Thank you.
1: The big fella.
3: Patrick Voss, there you go.
1: You just love a team like him, wouldn't you?
4: Yeah,
1: just
4: absolutely.
1: Out there, just playing, living in the moment, doesn't really know, 3 or 4 weeks ahead. Just what about today? It's all about today.
4: Loves playing the game.
3: But you know what it's like. You played with the target on your back.
1: Oh, yeah, that bit. It's good to be the other end, the team that's coming.
3: It's awesome when you're winning. It can be a bit tough if you have a rough day, though, can't it?
1: And a rough couple of weeks, but they've been up. That's unfortunately the path of the course. It's part of this little journey called football. And when you're the better you are.
4: Just seen that.
1: Just
4: along me with Cano for the pressure, walking amongst the crowd. Just got a footy kicked to him. He marked it and kicked it back.
1: The footballer in you never goes there.
3: He's a long, lean man, and he's got that purple Dockers polo sort of untucked. He just looks like he's a supporter who's come from the outer and is now just wandering across. He seems so measured.
1: Pretty relaxed. But he, every year, he'd be always up for debate about he's getting sacked, he's getting And I spoke to a couple of their players at the Brownlow, and they said, we love him. He's awesome. So it just shows you. Don't listen to the noise. He's going well, and I'm glad his team's going well. But just every year, they were like trying to sack him.
3: Just sifting through the result here, Fremantle has beaten Brisbane by 25 points if you're just tuning in. Dockers 15-13, 103 to the Lions, 10-18, 76. We'll get you to Dockland shortly with the Bulldogs and Collingwood to play the third and final game of this Saturday of round 12. Earlier today at the SCG, if you missed that, big Charlie Curnow dined out on the Tigers. He kicked 8 goals as Sydney kicked 25 in all.
4: Who gets the Brownlow votes in that game?
3: Isaac Heaney.
4: Yep.
3: Heaney 32.
4: Heaney or Curnow?
3: Well.
4: Who do you reckon the umps will give it to?
3: What do you reckon? There's a big forward who's kicked 8, but there's a good-looking blonde bloke that's got 32 possessions as well.
1: We as coaches, we'd say the forward, because that's a tough position. But no, the umpires are the
3: Is Isaac Heaney playing better this year than he has previous years?
1: Not sure. He's playing very consistently well. But the whole team plays well. It's easy to play well when your team's playing well, but he's just such a star. He's very consistent star.
3: Yeah. 25-20, 170.
1: His tattoos are terrible.
3: 8-8, 56.
4: They've got a big score, isn't it? That's a 80s, early 90s kind of score.
1: Yeah. That's Lockett. And Lockett was kicking

0: 14 at that ground. They played that ground so well. And it,
1: I don't think he ever kicked 14 for Sydney. Those days were more so for St Kilda.
0: Yes, yeah. In the mud.
1: In the mud at Moorabbin.
2: Oh, in the goal square.
0: Yeah, in the goal square. He didn't move. So he had the long. Did he have the longest arms you've ever seen? How many times he just caught it above his head and it looked like no one could get near him to spoil?
1: 1,360 in all.
0: Yes, 1,360.
1: People forget that Rodney Eade called him back and he played a couple of games. He came out of retirement for a couple of games.
0: And he got skinny.
3: That's right.
0: He looked right.
1: I called his last game against Geelong. I think he kicked 3 goals that night.
2: Yeah, okay.
1: And then he said, no, I can't do this anymore.
3: Who was the Swans player who wouldn't give him back his number 4?
1: Ben Matthews.
3: Ben Matthews. I thought that was a gutsy.
0: Yeah, they've never spoken.
1: Who worked with us for a number of years.
3: Yes.
1: Assistant coach. And then he went to Melbourne and worked with Roosie, and now he's back at the Swans.
2: Went to the Suns, and then he's been...
0: He's back at the Swans, yes.
1: Yeah, because I think he went from the Suns to Melbourne to work with Roosie.
2: Yes.
1: And now he's back.
2: Yep, back at the Swannies.
1: Shout out to Benny Matthews.
3: Good on him.
1: If he's listening. 3 votes to Pat Voss, 2 to Josh Tracy, and 1 to Jai Amos. 32,423 in the house to see it.
3: So, how many lasted until the end? I reckon there would have been a good 10,000 who walked out.
1: You and I have been around long enough to know, Michael, that this bandwagon can get 1 angry and 2 lighter after a sustained period of success. We were here in 05, 06, 07.
3: Correct.
1: Onwards,
3: yes.
1: And saw
0: kick,
1: what
0: the
1: happened.
0: Kick looks good.
1: Once Acker went to the Bulldogs and that champion mob had retired. And
0: that was the end of that.
1: That was.
0: For 20 years nearly.
1: Yeah.
3: Wowee.
1: So, just before we wrap it up, obviously the Dockers are rolling. How does Fags handle this? And I ask this in the context of, we've seen the way that he can emotionally challenge his players. Dare I be provocative to suggest it's beyond that for this group? I think against the really good teams, he needs to find a new trick.
2: Yeah, I think the emotion, you can't go back to that again, because it felt like, from us sitting outside the four walls, it felt like he did that during this week. And then I remember the last game I called you guys when they played Carlton, that week was leading, was an emotion, right, we're going to come out and we're going to this and this, and they did. There's only so many times you can

0: We'll hear from the ABC emergency broadcast team interrupting your footy coverage briefly with an update on the severe weather warning current for the south of the state. We're going to cross now to the Bureau of Meteorology. Joey Rawson is the senior meteorologist. Hello, Joey. Can you walk us through the latest information?
1: Yeah, so we've got this low pressure system that's developing offshore from the west coast. So prior to that low pressure system, we've got showers and thunderstorms that are moving through parts of the central west, places like Geraldton and Dongara, and there is a chance of some heavy falls out of those storms and showers, as well as the chance of some damaging wind gusts. We've also got some rainy, showery activity moving through kind of the southern parts of the lower west, through, you know, Mandurah and places south of Mandurah. But the main story is this low is really going to intensify during the early hours of tomorrow morning and just past to the south of the state. And it's really going to bring a broad area of really strong, damaging and potentially destructive winds to a broad area of the state. So the west coast and southwest coast are certainly going to face the impact. So, you know, places like Durian Bay, Launceston, Yanchep, Perth, Mandurah, Bunbury, Dunsborough, Margaret River, Augusta, Walpole and Albany, all those towns are really going to take the brunt of this really intense low pressure system. And the winds are just going to increase during tomorrow, with the peak in the winds expected around that sort of 8 p.m. to 10 p.m. period tomorrow night. And then things will ease into Monday morning. So, the concerning period is certainly tomorrow night, but it will get windier and windier during the day tomorrow.
0: Right now, it's sort of just showers and thunderstorms around the kind of Geraldton central west area. Do you want to just kind of zoom in a bit on what might happen tonight in those other key areas as well, just for people listening? What can they expect tonight around the state?
1: Yeah, so around the state tonight, we can expect showers and thunderstorms through most parts of the southwest land division. There's only a small chance of getting some heavy falls out of those showers and thunderstorms. So we could see some flash flooding if we do

0: fire. But the main story is certainly tomorrow. It's an event that we only see once every 5 or so years, and our latest modelling is showing that the confidence is certainly increasing that this is a really unique type feature that's coming in for tomorrow.
1: Yeah, those predictions for wind, particularly, like you said, is the main story here, with damaging to locally destructive wind gusts in excess of 125 kilometres an hour possible in those showers and thunderstorms. So, yeah, tell me what kind of impacts we could see from wind that intense.
0: Yeah, so the main impacts will be there's going to be potential trees down. There's going to be also potential damage to property, especially in coastal towns, and that certainly includes Perth, as the West Coast is certainly in line for these damaging and destructive winds. We've also got our tides are rising tomorrow morning, as well as quite a big swell that's coming.

0: tide during tomorrow morning. But yeah, some of those impacts are certainly wind related and damage to property and trees coming down. So we're certainly urging the WA community to prepare as much as possible as far as loose items around their homes.
1: Joey Rawson there from the Bureau of Meteorology, bringing you the latest on the severe weather warning for much of the south of the state tonight and through the weekend. Letting you know as well that DFES has a storm advice to monitor conditions and a coastal hazard advice warning to prepare now current for the area. For more information, you can go to the BOM and Emergency WA websites and keep listening to ABC Radio. We'll bring you updates as they come. Back to sport now.

0: Thank you. And in the words of Leo Denver,
1: play on.
2: Wale. Neil Danaher, Ramara, I'm sure you would have met him with a connection to Essendon very
3: sure
2: early
3: did.
2: On.
3: Yeah.
2: What are your memories of Neil Danaher?
3: Oh, look, it's all the Danaher family, just how positive they were and how passionate they were. Just incredible football family. But it's hard to go past. If you think about the last 10 years, that somebody's had a bigger influence over Australia.

0: Western Bulldogs. To me, they've got their... We always talk about their bottom six just being a little bit shaky. With all their injuries at the moment, it's almost expanded out to their bottom 10, bottom 11. If they contribute tonight in a significant way, the Bulldogs will win this game. If they're going to rely on Bontempelli and Richards and Norton to kick some goals and West to get one or two, well then, you know what, they're probably going to get done. For Collingwood, reshaping that forward line without Jamie Elliott, how they're going to counter the might of Bontempelli, because we know when he gets plenty of the football, the Bulldogs tend to do really well. So it's an interesting game, this one. It's going to potentially come down to, you know, who's switched on and ready to go, and who's a step behind Rammer.
1: Well, I really think it comes down to how Collingwood's forward line is going to function. If it can function efficiently. We know they don't have a lot of inside 50s, Collingwood. So, you know, I mentioned already without Jamie Elliott, who now plays as that deepest forward? Does McStay do it? Does Tim Membry do it? Do they put Bo McCreary down there as a bit more speed just to completely change the look? Or do they even put Nick Dacos out of the goal square as a complete change to what we usually see with him? So I think if they can get their forward line going early, the Pies, they'll be in this game. If not, I think the Bulldogs will get hold of them.
2: Thoughts of Adam Ramanauskas and Nathan Burke here on Saturday Night Footy on ABC Sport. Poppy Penny is between the benches downstairs. Poppy.
3: Hey, Ben. There's a little bit of rain around Melbourne today, but it doesn't matter. The lid's on here at Docklands. Marcus Bontempelli won the toss, and the Dogs will be kicking to the locket end, which is to the left of the radio dial. It is pretty warm in here, as it can often get when there's quite a lot of people in here, and it is pretty packed toward the back of Docklands, so there's quite a lot of fans in here for this one tonight.
0: Tim English starting on the bench.
2: Rory Lobb beginning in the ruck. Two seasons teetering. They meet on a Saturday night. You're with the Lauren Borden.
4: Cameron with the tap out. Bontempelli takes it, hand passes it to Richards. A quick inside 50 here to start for the Western Bulldogs, and then to the mark to Aaron Norton.
0: Well, I said that they can't rely on Bontempelli, Richards and Norton. Well, at the moment, it was Bontempelli to Richards to Norton.
4: The terrific trio combine. And they get a set shot at goal within 13 seconds of the match beginning. 45 metres out, 45 degree angle. Norton's kick is offline, ugly, and through for a minor score to start proceedings here at Docklands. The Doggies ahead by one.
2: Nick Malthouse has been big on how often Aaron Norton kicks a goal early on in a game. Missed there, but had a good chance. Out of the pocket for Josh Dacos. Kicks up towards the wing, going in lob. Spills down to DeGoey. Kicks the Pies up towards the logo. Attacking at Caulfield. He's tackled to ground, nowhere to go. And a ball up on the wing. So the Western Bulldogs with the opening score of the game. One behind to no score for Collingwood. Lob taps it down. Kennedy out to Bontempelli. Check side off the left boot, inside 50. Over the back of the pack it goes. Bouncing ball, tracking at Maynard, at fullback for the Pies. He'll kick to the pocket and find Crisp. So Collingwood ball back pocket.
4: Puts the kick out to left half back. Schultz will mark. Just inside the boundary line. Still 60 metres out from defensive goal. Eases the kick forward to DeGoey. They've won their last five matches here at Docklands Stadium. Collingwood, they don't often travel here. The away side against the Western Bulldogs today as the kick comes down to Crisp. He'll get a free kick here, taken height. And he'll have the free. City side of Docklands, centre wing. A good crowd coming in for tonight's match. It was a cold day in Melbourne, but very warm inside the stadium under the roof. The kick comes down to half forward. Lob punches it away with two fists, and it'll go over the boundary line for a boundary throw-in at half forward for the Pies, who are kicking towards the Coventry end in this first term. Western Bulldogs leading by 1 point.
0: Just goes to show you how short the Collingwood forward line is. They don't need Rory Lobb in the back line where he's played his best football the last couple of years.
2: Lobbing Cameron. Lobb tapping it down, but DeGoey onto it. Feeds out a handball looking for Houston. Handball for Quaynor. Misses him. Back into the middle of the ground. Tracking it, Quaynor. He's worried out of it. Not once, not twice. Can't gather it a third time. Jones arrives for the Bulldogs. Paddles it on. Still paddling Jones. Maynard worries him out of it. Takes it for the Pies. Chips it short. Pendlerian is record-breaking 434th game. He chips it up to centre-half forward and finds DeGoey too far out to score.
4: And Dan Houston's 200.

0: first game on the banner tonight. They thought they'd celebrate that a game later, given it got no coverage at all last week as the kick comes in from De Goey into the right forward pocket. That'll be a mark to Tim Membry on his return from a hammy injury. Marks hard up against the boundary.
1: It's actually really good defence by the Western Bulldogs to force the mark that wide. Like, Tim Membry's 45 metres out here right on the boundary, so it's going to take an incredible kick.
0: Tim Membry will start his kick almost in row one as he tries to kick the first four tonight. Lets the kick sail towards goal. Goes across the face. It'll stay in play until it's punched over the goal line. And it'll be a minor score for Collingwood as well to start their scoring tonight. Scores are level, 1 point apiece, 3.5 minutes played at Saturday Night Footy on ABC Sport.
2: Baileydale. Oh, Turf Monster nearly got him. Playing on with the kicking, goes out very wide for Butterick.
1: Well, they said the surface was a little bit damp on Thursday night, didn't they?
3: Yeah. Hopefully they shut the roof during the day.
2: Butterick kicks up towards the wing. Josh Dacos beelining the footy. Paddles it a couple of times. West gathers. Bulldogs ball back flank. Handball to Selwood. Handball away to Sanders. Back to West. West will kick around the wing. City side of the ground at Docklands. Good kick for Norton. Norton feeds the handball on, running by Treloar, stabs it inside 50, turnover. Darcy Cameron getting back, marks back pocket. One minor score apiece for played 4.5 opening term.
0: Shares it across to Howe, who flicks it to the right back pocket where Quainer will mark. Still inside defensive 50 for the Pies. Thumps his kick right down the wing. Memories in a tussle there with O'Donnell. Gets punched up in the air and Dale will pick it up for the Dogs. Hand pass to West. Hand passes is back to Caulfield. Hand pass to Richards. Still in the hands of the Western Bulldogs. Hand pass comes across to Bramble, who put the kick inside the left forward pocket. A juggling mark will be taken by Lewis. And it'll be a set shot at goal for the Western Bulldogs. Coming in the left forward pocket this time.
3: Riley West has travelled quite a fair way up the ground so far in this game. Normally we see him patrolling inside 50, but seems to have a licence to get up the ground. Most of his possessions so far have been backwards of centre.
0: Will Lewis now with a chance to kick the opener. On his left boot, he puts this one towards goal.
1: Lovely.
0: Puts it through. There's the opener coming from Lewis and for the Western Bulldogs. They take an early lead here at Docklands. Western Bulldogs 1-1-7. Collingwood just the one behind. 5 minutes played in the opening term. Saturday night footy on ABC Sport. Down to Poppy Penny on the boundary.
4: A welcome sight for Western Bulldogs fans as Tim English is back on the ground for the Doggies. So I imagine they'll be pretty pleased to see him out there.
1: Yeah, well, no doubt they'll be pleased to see him out there. It's interesting that now with Rory Lobb and how they sort of play him. We've been so used probably over the last 18 months, Perky, seeing him play that centre-half back role.
3: Now, gone forward now.
1: Yeah, now clearly that's sort of, that experiment may be over in a sense, I think. Certainly without Sam Darcy in the team, Rory Lobb is needed, is much needed in the ruck.
2: Back underway in the middle, Nick Dacos trying to follow up at ground level. Bontempelli takes it for the Dogs, off to English, off to Richards, to the run of Sanders. He'll kick the Dogs inside 50. Artie Jones the target through his hands. Out the back it goes. Lewis tracking it. Close to the boundary line in the right forward pocket. And Lewis is tackled out eventually by Houston. Throwing coming right forward pocket. Dogs lead it by a goal. That Lewis goal, the first of this game. We'll play nearly 7 minutes in the opening term.
0: So ball will be tossed in deep inside forward 50 for the Doggies. English is there, taps over the top of Cameron, spills down to McNeil, hand pass to Sanders. His hand pass intercepted by Steen, has to go after the footy. Then Frazier gets on his hands and knees, trying to dig it out for the Western Bulldogs. Pendlebury's in there as well, he can't control it. In the end, Dale takes it, he's taken to the turf. And it was in the back against Rowan Steele.
1: Oh, yeah, nudge on Dale. There. That's again, well, for Will Lewis, so I think it was there. He had Lewis in the tackle. And then just really just fell on his back. So did not need it.
3: He's clumsy.
1: Yeah.
3: Should have just rolled him sideways.
1: Yeah, it's probably there.
0: So it's a free kick to Will Lewis in the back. He kicked a goal a couple of minutes ago. This one will snap around his body to try and kick the opening two goals for Western Bulldogs. It's completely across the face of goal. It'll stay in play in the forward pocket.

0: bobbles its way out of bounds, and it'll be a throw-in inside the left forward pocket for the Western Bulldogs. They're leading by 6 points early stages of this Saturday night match at Docklands.
1: Jonathan in Alice Springs is picking up what I'm putting down. No one has ever won a game in their 434th. Throw-in forward pocket. English and Cameron. Cameron down for Bontempelli. Snaps on the left towards goal. And rushed through or marked on the line by Parker. Last line, the cricketer turned footballer.
2: He started well, the Bont.
1: Has it for the Pies at fullback.
3: Four touches, Berkey.
1: Kicks out towards a contest. McStay launches down in front. Side bottom gets rid of it to Josh Dacos. Kicks for Schultz. And he marks just backward of the wing. Dock side of the ground. Dogs by six.
0: Tries to move it in laterally towards Pendlebury, who in the end gets knocked off the footy. And he's holding his face as well on his hands and knees. We get a free kick here, Scott Pendlebury.
3: A little head clash with Aaron Norton.
0: And then he hand passes it across to Houston, who goes streaming down centre wing, gets dispossessed of the footy. Umpire calls play on. It was good work there from McNeil. He can't win back the footy. He tries to hold things up. It is Collingwood that will merge with the ball. Allens, though, hand passes a turnover. Artie Jones takes it. He hand passes it to Norton. Little hand pass across to Butterick, who tries to clear the footy down the broadcast wing with a little dinky kick towards Lewis. He's in a battle with Frampton, paddling it forward, then goes in after it. Does well to pick it up. Hand passes it to Bontempelli, who's got no one ahead of him. So just has a kick towards goal, and it goes through for a minor score for the Western Bulldogs. So their lead extends to 7 points in the early stages of this match.
3: Not sure how that wasn't holding the ball with Dan Houston. I don't think that hit his foot.
1: Pies work it down the city wing. Parker gives it off to the runner of Rome Steele, who will kick around that city wing and find McStay. Collingwood moving the ball down that wing, gives it back to Lipinski. He'll kick inside 50. Well weighted for the goalie. He accepts it. 40 out. A 45 degree angle left of centre.
2: It was pinpoint that pass just off the outside of the boot. I'll give him that as a definite aim at DeGoey. But they've only been inside 50 twice. It's been six inside 50s to two in favour of the Bulldogs. And so this is their second shot at goal. So they're efficient when they get in there, just not getting it in there enough.
1: Jordan DeGoey, his drop punt is missing.
3: You feel like for the Pies, Benny, to really go forward in this season, DeGoey just has to have an enormous sort of 6-8 week period.
2: Yep. He's got to kick them.
3: Yeah.
2: 35 metres out, almost dead in front.
1: Dogs leading by a goal. We've played 10 and a half in the open.
0: Oh, Bailey shot. Dale's kick is a complete turnover across to DeGoey. Couldn't quite stick the mark. Gathers, hand passes it to Steele. Hand pass to Nick Dacos, who puts it on his boot. It's offline. And the Dogs get away with something there. Rare error from Bailey Dale on the kick, and he brings it back in again and just darts the kick to Bontempelli.
1: Bontempelli kicks laterally, out wide. Nice kick for Butterick. Butterick running off the back flank for the Dogs, sending a kick up to the wing. Lewis caught behind. Frampton brings it down. Pies ball off to Josh Dacos, to Howe, who goes right back to the defensive arc, finds Maynard, looks for Nick Dacos, overshoots him with the kick. Nick gets there, spins out of trouble. Handball away to Pendlebury. Pendlebury runs through the logo, kicks the Pies into the pocket. Pack form, Selwood knuckles it away. Out of play for a throw in left forward pocket. Here for the Pies, the Bulldogs by 5 points. We've played 11 and a half in the first.
3: So 11 and a half minutes in, and Bo McCreary has been the deepest Collingwood forward. So obviously got to miss Jamie Elliott's pace, but use Bo's there with his pace now.
2: 18 marks to 6 in favour of the Pies. Chipping the ball around, but just not getting that end result of getting that ball inside 50 enough.
0: Doggies ahead by 5 points, thrown in. Pendlebury takes it, hand passes it to Goey. Chasing onto it, gathering it, kicking and snapping. Barely a touch on his boot to Goey. Is what they needed. A spark there for the Pies. Their first goal of tonight. And they're ahead by 1 point. Collingwood 1-3-9 with the lead. Western Bulldogs 1-2-8. 12 minutes played in the opening term. It's Saturday night footy on ABC Sport.
3: Great handball by Pendlebury. Out of that contest there, just put the ball into space for DeGoey to run onto. Now, I mentioned DeGoey when he missed that earlier set shot. There's no doubt on his talent. He's a very, very good player, Jordan DeGoey, but I think just with the injuries that Collingwood have got to key players now, it's just his time to really stand up and be one of the absolute elite players in the competition that we know he can be, because he has had small runs of really, really strong form, DeGoey.

0: So now it's time, particularly, and I know I've mentioned Jamie Elliott a lot, but he's got to pick up some of that goal-kicking slack.
1: Goal apiece to begin this game. Out of the middle, English takes it out of the ruck. He'll get a free kick. It'll come back.
2: That's a garbage decision.
3: Absolutely. English doesn't jump. The other bloke jumps into him, and they call a free kick to English.
1: Ends up with Jakes, who kicks inside 50, and Croft, he marks 35 out, 45-degree angle to the right-hand side.
3: So what happened was Tim English comes running in and balks and doesn't jump. The opposition ruckman runs and jumps, expecting him to jump in the air. And because he's not there, he goes over the line without touching the ball. And it's Tim English gets a free kick. Got to do something about that scenario.
1: Son of Matthew, second generation dog, kicks it across the face. A minor score. 1-3-9 each of two. 13 minutes into the first term. I agree with you, Berkey. That's not what the rule was there for. You can't suspend the laws of gravity once you've jumped up into the air.
3: No, and you're looking up at the ball, at the roof, so you don't know what the other guy's doing.
4: Maynard, the acting captain for tonight, thumps the footy out to centre wing. A pack of players will form around it. Spills out the back. Allen has a go at it for the Pies. Sanders is in there for the Dogs. And the umpire will come in and ball it up.
3: Actually, I had sympathy for Ruckman there, Loz.
4: Are you feeling all right?
3: I'm not sure. Keep an eye on me.
4: We'll check in on you throughout the evening. As Sanders takes it from the ball up, hand passes it to Bailey Dale. Puts plenty on this kick. It'll be an entry inside forward 50. West tries to have a go at it. Then McNeil's there. He's taken to the turf in a tackle. And it'll be a ball up 40 metres out from the Western Bulldogs. Attacking goal. Scores are level. 14 minutes played in the opening.
1: Cameron takes it out of the ruck. Kicks it straight up and down. Still inside defensive 50 here for the Pies. Ends up with Hines of the Dogs. Handball to Jones. Running in traffic. Goes to Sanders. Dispossessed. Caught surely holding the ball. Umpire says no. Picked up by Josh Dacos. Off the back flank to Lipinski. Kicks into the middle of the ground. Coming through long. Can't mark. Off hands McCreary Roves. Kicks the Pies to half forward. Karmas attacks it. Dogs ball. Handball. Straight back to the Pies. McCreary slips over. The surface does look wet again. I reckon perhaps as Selwood clears here for the Dogs up to the wing.
4: It's marked by Artie Jones. Obviously those issues on Thursday night here. And how slippery it was. Artie Jones, who played well in the Doggies win against Melbourne last week, puts the kick inside 50 all the way from centre wing to the top of the attacking arc. Spills out the back. Frampton has it. He gets tackled, brought to ground. Players dive on top of the footy. The umpire will ball it up in the left forward pocket for the Western Bulldogs.
3: Both teams just feeling each other out at the moment. It's hard to get a gauge of sort of what's happening and how each team wants to play.
4: Scores all tied up as Josh Dacos takes it. He is taken to the turf. Another ball up in the same area.
0: And Collingwood are really trying to spin the wheels. So now DeGoey's there deepest forward. McQuarrie's gone up onto the ball. So just a lot of movement, a lot of confusion they're trying to create.
4: Hines now from the stoppage can kick it all the way towards goal in the right forward pocket. Jones will take it, spin around, spin his way into a good position, and goal. Crafty from Artie Jones. The Western Bulldogs are back in front. 2-3-15 the Doggies, the Pies 1-3-9. It's a 6-point lead, the advantage of the home side tonight. 16 minutes played in the opening term. It's Saturday night footy on ABC Sport.
3: It was a really good play there by Artie Jones. He caught them by surprise. Most of the time, you probably think he's going to turn back indoors, but he actually went back towards the goals, and the Collingwood players went the other way and snapped through on his left boot. So
0: well, his direct really opponent there, Berkey, just he lost contact. I think it's Will Parker. Just lost contact with him. You can see we're watching the replay there. Once that contact's lost, you can just see his face go, it's all over here. He's kicked the goal, so.
1: English, beautiful tap down to Kennedy. Hurries a kick inside 50 for the Dogs. Maynard lands in his lap. Tried to stop and claim the mark. Wasn't paid. Kicks into the middle. Allen gathers. Hurries a kick up to half forward here for the Pies. There to take it, O'Donnell for the Dogs. Putting the silly salmon on the bottom of the pack. And a ball up. Attacking edge of the square. Dogs lead by 6.
3: That was well done by O'Donnell. Sorry, mate. He was surrounded by 4 Collingwood players. If he coughs that up, they go inside 50. So he just did enough not to get caught holding the ball.
4: Steam went after it. Frazier took it. The umpire nearly blew his whistle as he was being tackled. Allowed the kick to come out. Sanders is at the drop of it. Takes it. Gets taken in a tackle. And it'll be a ball up on the outer wing. Just forward of centre wing to the advantage of Collingwood's goal. Poppy Penny on the boundary.
5: Guy McCreary is having his hip looked at after that contest where he kind of slipped over, so he's just having a bit of work done there.
4: And Poppy will keep an eye on that as it's the Western Bulldogs who move it forward. Jake's hand pass to McNeil, hand pass to Jones, quick hands to Treloar, hand pass to Fraser, just loses the footy. Couldn't gather it cleanly in the end, can soccer it further forward. Inside forward 50 for the Western Bulldogs. It's coming back. There'll be a free kick. And it's going the way of the Pies. And Anderson, he'll take it. Kicks it out to the wing. Western Bulldogs ahead by 6 points.
1: Steele accepts it and then shorts it to Parker. Part of what the players spoke about on Thursday night was that it was wet in the corridor and then dry on the wings because the roof only retracts to a certain point. Pies chipping it around. Membry kicks inside 50. Buku Karmas jangles the mark to himself. Mark's in the back pocket. The ball by Mauler doing his best work in defence. Bulldogs lead by 6 points. 18 minutes into this first term as he kicks to fullback and finds O'Donnell. He switches it towards Caulfield. Caulfield zips away from the back pocket. Long kick for Bontempelli on the wing. There with Howe. Bontempelli brings it down, keeps his feet, kicks long inside 50. And Jones is out in the pocket. He marks, centres it unselfishly, and finds Riley West. 30 out, as good as directly in front. He'll go back and kick for goal.
3: Going to come back here to Nick Caulfield. He got the switch from one side of the ground to the other. He looked up. Most players in that position would just, you know, I'll go slow. I'll just find another short one. I won't kick to a 50-50. But he realised the 50-50 was Marcus Bontempelli. And that's pretty much 70-30.
0: Yeah,
3: you
0: correct.
3: Kick it to Marcus Bontempelli. So he just kicked it long. Bontempelli did the rest, and away they went.
1: Riley West, the son of Scotty, the second generation dog. What pedigree he's got. He slots it. And the Bulldogs have a 12-point lead. 3-3-21. Plays 1-3-9. Nearly time on in the first term. Saturday footy on ABC Sport.
0: So those inside 50s now, Berkey, 12-4 in the Bulldogs' favour. So yes, they want to move the ball as quickly as they can. They've come through the middle, they've come down the wings. But it's a little bit of a worry, that one there, for that inside 50. Artie Jones had 20 metres of space inside the Bulldogs' forward 50. And then Riley West had another 20 metres of space right through the corridor of the inside 50. So a few little concerns here for the Pies, just in this opening quarter.
4: Inside 50 is 12-4 in favour of the Western Bulldogs. Just ticked into time on in the opening term. Play restarted in the middle. Lob just bashes it out of the pack. Nick Dacos chasing after it. Gets nudged out of it by Sanders. Hand passes it away towards Dale. Hand pass to Fraser. Hand passes to Sanders. Goes back to Fraser. Again, just can't quite hold on to it. This time his soccer is picked up by Parker of the Pies. Kicks down the wing. Schultz holds on to a good mark. Had Selwood right close to him. Moves it on to Nick Dacos, who tried to shape a kick towards Anderson. Overran it. DeGoey was there. Hand passes to Lipinski. His hand pass will be a turnover. Lob takes it. Hand passes it to Karmas. A spiralling kick all the way to centre wing. Three Bulldogs there. None of them could take the mark. Instead, it's picked up by Crispy. Hand passes to Frampton. Tries to kick the Pies to half forward. He does, but Bailey Dale for the Dogs is sitting under it.
1: Dale shorts it to Sanders. Bulldogs leading by 12 points on their back flank. Starting to look like the player they thought he would be, Riley Sanders. Goes short to Butterick, and the Dogs complete the switch. Out to the City side of the ground. Running away with it, Jakes. Kicks on the 45 towards Kennedy, broken up by Howe. Howe turns tackler. Umpire lets them rumble for the time being, and now ball up between wing and half forward here for the Dogs. City side of the ground, as I said. They lead it by 12 points.
0: So McStay's in the ruck now for Collingwood, but he's dropping behind the ball to be an extra in defence every opportunity he gets.
4: Fraser hand passes it across to Treloar, 52 metres out. Will chip it towards Norton. One hand, two hands, can't take the mark. Spills out towards West. Might have been held, not quite. Umpire says play on. Hand pass to Artie Jones. Hand pass across to McNeil, who snaps. And he's got one. They work it through the Western Bulldogs to put on the board their fourth goal of this opening term. And the Doggies push out to an 18-point lead. 4-3-27, the Pies 1-3-9. 22 minutes played in the opening term at Docklands.
0: And the other area, Berkey, where the Dogs are doing some real damage at the moment is clearance, 12-3 in this quarter. So there's another example. The clearance there, the stoppage there was right on true half forward for the Bulldogs on the City side of the ground. And they're just able to do that easy. Get the ball out. Artie Jones has been terrific in this quarter, inside forward 50. A goal, and now he's set up another one. So two direct goal assists also for Artie Jones in this first quarter.
3: It's a small place for the Western Bulldogs. Yeah. Are pushing hard inside 50, and they're getting back before the Collingwood defenders, who are, they like to run down the ground and get involved in the wave going forward, but they're too slow getting back.
1: 1-8 opening terms this year, the Western Bulldogs. Been a very good starting side. Frazier in the middle, bumped off his kick there by DeGoey. Kick the last three goals in the game, the Dogs. Richards snapping a bouncing ball to half forward. Houston makes it his. Pies ball. Handball to Nick Dacos. Handball away to Crisp. He'll hurry a kick around the wing and long. Tumbling mark. In fact, it's Darcy Cameron. Big Ruckman sprawling to the ground. Chips it on. DeGoey accepts it. Looks deep inside 50 for the Pies. Towards the pack. Off the hands of the pack. Angry Anderson turning tackler. Butterick's got it. Stripped. Umpire wants it. Ball up. 20 out from the attacking goal for the Pies. Doggies lead it by 18 points.
4: I haven't been inside 50 that often this quarter. The Pies. Umpire tosses the ball up. Cameron, little tap out, comes to ground. Pendlebury picks it up. Hand passes it towards Steele. And then Ed Richards just steals it from him. Tries to get a little hand pass away. Selwood locks him up. And we'll have another ball up inside forward 50 for the Pies. So Western Bulldogs leading by 18 points. They've kicked the last three goals of the game. Ball up inside forward 50 for the Pies. Nick Dacos roves and snaps towards goal. And of course,
3: still laugh.
4: Nick Dacos doesn't miss. So many things he does that no one else can do. And he makes it look effortless as well. Collingwood for their second goal of the afternoon off the boot of Nick Dacos. 2-3-15, the Western Bulldogs 4-3-27.
1: That is a left foot snap from the left forward pocket running towards the boundary from 35 metres.
0: Yeah, but don't forget the one grab out of stoppage as well. So, yeah, just the take there. Riley Sanders just lost a moment of concentration. So he's on. Then he looks at the ball momentarily, Berkey, and then Dacos knows where that tap's going. It's just a tiny little push, which creates a metre of separation. And then that's a skill level that not many have. Opposite foot.
3: And you can just tell that the ball went up. The Collingwood ruckman was out of the way. So the Western Bulldogs ruckman shaped to punch it. And he was already moving to that spot before the punch came.
1: Here he is getting the clearance after the goal. Hurries the kick inside 50. Karmas takes it for the Dogs, though. Off the Butterick to Caulfield. Kicks across the goal mouth to the opposite back flank. Bramble accepts. Stops props. Kicks back to O'Donnell. Berkey, you and James O'Donnell used to chat about the Saints in the Dogs' offices, did you not?
3: We did, yes. He was a mad Saint growing up.
1: Kicks it to Butterick. He's under pressure. His kick a turnover. DeGoey taps it to Lipinski. Pies it half forward. Long does just that. Kicks it long. And Mimbri marks it full forward. And he'll play on quickly and hook it through. Pies hurry back into the contest with two quick goals. 4-3-27 plays 3-3-21. Bulldogs lead by six. 26 minutes into the first. Adam Ramanauskas and Nathan Burke.
3: And Raman, that's what the Bulldogs can do. They've got the ball in the hands of probably not their better players.
0: James O'Donnell put Butterick under a lot of pressure there, Berkey. So he should have hit the target and then... Butterick's under enormous pressure. He comes sort of inboard-ish. And it wasn't a great kick from Butterick either. The Collingwood were there in numbers. So they outnumber at that contest, which they're so good at. And they go quickly inside 50.
3: And that's what you've got to exploit. So the Western Bulldogs, lesser known players, will give you those opportunities. And that's what the Pies did. They capitalised.
4: Last five scores, all a goal. Two to the Pies, three to the Western Bulldogs. From the middle, it's an entry inside forward 50 for the Doggies. Lewis is there to meet it. He's met by Josh Dacos and Crisp. And he's held up at the top of the attacking arc for the Doggies. Now ahead by just 6 points after getting out to an 18-point lead. Umpire tosses the ball up. Little tap out from Cameron. Comes towards Richards. He has it. He's mobbed by some Pies. Pendlebury takes it. Hand passes it to Long. Hand passes it to Lipinski. Who puts it out in some space on centre wing. McCreary can run all the way onto it. Take a bounce. Running all the way to right half forward. He'll square up the kick looking for Membry, who's now in a 2-on-1. Outnumbered. Taps it away. Kennedy picks it up for the Dogs. Hand pass to O'Donnell. Hand pass to Jakes. And they'll be able to exit it outside of their danger zone towards Bontempelli. Just drops a chest mark. It's able to find its way to Butterick, though, who kicks to Ed Richards in the centre of Docklands. He'll put this one inside forward. 50 to Lewis. Beautifully marked. And this will be a set shot at goal from about 25 metres out.
0: I just wonder how a player of Ed Richards' ability can just be all alone inside the middle of the Docklands. Not a pie near him.
4: So Will Lewis will line up. He's already got a goal tonight. From a slight angle, about 20 metres out. And he's missed. He's missed. That was, he's hit the post. He's just jagged the post there. It was almost a certainty, but just a behind. The Doggies ahead by 7.
1: Could have 3, yeah. Will Lewis. Yeah. Maynard with the short kick in to Quaynor. It goes back to Maynard, just outside the goal square. Chips it short to the pocket for Houston. Game 201. Dogs by 7.
0: It's always those little opportunities. So he's kicked a goal, but if it's 3, you sort of start to feel like, I can compete at this level.
1: Houston kicks towards the back flank and punched out of bounds by Berkey's mate, James O'Donnell. Bulldogs lead by 7. Of course, he's the son of Simon, who played for St Kilda as well as international cricket for Australia. Throw in half forward here for the Dogs. Tap down by Lobb. Onto it, Anderson. Streams away with it for the Pies. Gives it to Crisp. Running down the city wing.
4: Hand passes across to Anderson. He takes it. He hand passes out wide. It'll be a hand pass coming back in from Parker. Hand pass to Degoe. Anderson now has to do the tackling as Butterick gets a hand onto it for the Bulldogs. He can fire off a hand pass towards Jakes, who sends it right down the wing towards the Bulldogs' advantage. And comes Bramble trying to take it. Lobb does in the end, just hacks a kick away, hoping to get it towards McNeil. He has it. Quickly gets a hand pass towards Bunton Pally. He was taken high. It'll be a free kick to McNeil, which just slows things down a little bit after a period of franticness. As the siren sounds for the end of the first quarter, handing the footy in McNeil's hands right in the centre of Docklands Stadium. It is the Doggies with a 7-point lead at the first break. They kicked the first goal of the match, then the Pies got one through Degoe, then it was 3 goals for the Western Bulldogs, and then 2 on the trot to Collingwood to bring back the margin to the 7 it sits at the moment. 4-4-28, the Doggies, the Pies, 3-3-21. Goal kickers so far in this match, it's singles to Riley West, Will Lewis, Lockie McNeil and Arthur Jones for the Western Bulldogs. And for Collingwood, goals to Jordan Degoe, Tim Membry and Nick Dacos.
1: A sample off the SMS. Hi, Joanna. Walking the Camino in Portugal.
4: Every
1: Love
4: week
1: listening to the Pies.
4: Camino.
1: Really?
3: My sister and brother in law did it last week.
4: Oh.
3: There you go.
1: Really? Listening to the Pies play whilst walking up the big hills. Good luck with that, Joanna. Kevin in Shenton Park says it's simple. If one ruckman doesn't jump, play on, which I think is probably about fair. So the goal kickers, West, Lewis, McNeil, and Jones for the Bulldogs, while for Collingwood, Degoe, Membry and Dacos. The Dogs lead by 7 points, 4-4-28, plays 3-3-21. 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
4: Hand pass comes across to Bramble, who put the kick inside the left forward pocket. A juggling mark will be taken by Lewis, and it'll be a set shot at goal for the Western Bulldogs. On his left boot, he puts this one towards goal.
0: Lovely.
4: Puts it through. There's the opener coming from Lewis, and for the Western Bulldogs. He's ahead by 5 points, thrown in. Pendlebury takes it, hand passes it to Goey. Chasing on through it, gathering it, kicking and snapping. Barely a touch on his boot to Goey. Is what they needed. The spark there for the Pies. Hines now from the stoppage can kick it all the way towards goal in the right forward pocket. Jones will take it, spin around, spin his way into a good position, and goal. Crafty from Artie Jones. The Western Bulldogs are back in front.
1: Here with Howe, Montepelli brings it down, keeps his feet, kicks long inside 50, and Jones is out in the pocket. He marks, centres it unselfishly, and finds Riley West. Riley West, the son of Scotty, the second generation dog. What pedigree he's got. He slots it.
4: Frazier hand passes it across to Treloar, 52 metres out. We'll chip it towards Norton, one hand, two hands, can't take the mark, spills out towards West. Might have been held, not quite. Umpire says play on. Hand pass to Artie Jones. Hand pass across to McNeil, who snaps, and he's got one. All up inside forward 50 for the Pies. Nick Dacos rows and snaps towards goal. And of course, Nick Dacos doesn't miss. So many things he does that no one else can do. And he makes it look effortless as well.
0: That's a skill level that not many have.
1: The going taps it to Lipinski. Pies it half forward. Long does just that. Kicks it long. And Membry marks it full forward. And he'll play on quickly and hook it through. Pies hurry back into the contest.
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1: Saturday night footy on ABC Sport. Ben Cameron alongside Lauren Borden, Adam Ramanaskis, our Premiership Don, and our Hall of Famer Nathan Burke to analyse it all.
0: Well, terrific start, I think, by the Bulldogs, and then a couple of late goals for the Pies got them back into that quarter. But you look at clearances, it ended up being 13-8. The Bulldogs are right on top there early. 7 centre bounce clearances to 1. Though in the Bulldogs' favour, Berkey. So that's a real concern for the Pies. Now, we spoke about Darcy Cameron. Obviously, he's a bit banged up at the moment. But the second ruckman for Collingwood tonight is Dan McStay. So he's come in and tried. But that's going to be a big area, I think, where the Bulldogs can get a lot of ascendancy there. So English and both Rory Lobb well over 200 centimetres. So to be able to continue to serve their midfielders out of that centre circle is really, really important. What I'm seeing from the Pies is they're just pressing up too high up the ground. Their defenders, particularly Artie Jones, got out the back a couple of times. Will Lewis had 3 scoring shots in that first quarter, and it's sort of when you're looking at it, he took one of those as a contested mark, Will Lewis, but the others he was free. Artie Jones getting free, Riley West getting free inside the Dogs forward 50. So just sort of here when you're at the Docklands, the ball can move from one end of the ground to the other. Obviously the MCG, it's a little bit slower, so it gives your defenders a bit more of a chance to push back. But just felt Quaynor was too high, Maynard was too high, Jeremy Howard just too high up the ground. So I think they just need a little reset with their defensive positioning. The Pies in this quarter. But
3: yeah, it's really tricky for the Pies because their best way to score is to put pressure on an inexperienced Western Bulldogs defence. And if they can get these guys, Selwood and these guys and Butterick, turning the ball over coming out of there, then they can go back quickly and actually score. But if they allow them through, it goes to an open forward line. So it's a really tough conundrum for the Pies. How much do we sit back and, you know, give these guys time and space, or do we actually put them under pressure and squash players forward and try and turn the ball over? Because that's the couple of goals that they've got have come from turnovers from the Bulldogs coming out of their back line. Bailey Daly's obviously the best user coming out of there. The others all got a bit of a cloud over them. So, again, it's a bit of a Russian roulette from the Magpies.
1: Dogs leading by 7 points, second half underway. A lob and Cameron contesting, neither decisive. Onto it quickly, Bontempelli. Gives it off to Richards. Hurries a kick for the Dogs inside 50. Shallow entry. Pendlebury picks it up. Turns it over to his former teammate Treloar. Dogs ball. Sanders. Hines buffeted off his kick. Ball loose at half forward there for the Dogs. Picked up by Parker. Off to Roan Steele. And now Schultz running down the city wing.
4: Kicks it down that wing. It's a direct turnover. It's marked and kicked back inboard by Caulfield to Butterick. Marks just backward of the two centre circles and kicks to Kennedy. He loads up on this one and puts the Western Bulldogs inside forward 50. Lob crashes the pack, can't take the mark. Artie Jones surely caught high by Houston.
0: Yeah, holding the ball. No.
4: Ah, holding the footy.
0: Yeah.
4: Thought he might have been taken high there, but Houston will win the free kick.
3: Yeah, it made it look worse than what it actually was. Right. Threw the head back, so well done, ump. Oh. Should pay a lot more of those.
4: Again, just checking the temperature, Berkey, if you're feeling okay.
3: Oh, I know. Sheesh.
4: Chip out to Frampton.
3: Had a big day.
4: Had a big day. He kicks it to Schultz, who kicks it further down. The City wing pushes it out to Parker, who marks and will kick the Pies to right half forward. Front position from O'Donnell.
0: He's going to work harder than that, Ned Long.
4: Takes the intercepting mark for the Doggies, who are leading by 7 points. No change to the quarter-time score.
1: O'Donnell kicks around the wing, finds Norton. I can see Simon sitting down in front of us, watching his boy as Norton moves it on to half forward. Kennedy marks, gives it off to Sanders, chips it inside 50. Treloar gathers, swivels, snaps, goals. Against the old mob. And the Bulldogs kick the first to the second. 5-4-34, plays 3-3-21. 2 minutes into the second term, the Bulldogs lead by 13.
3: Some aspects of modern football, Rama, that just astound me. So O'Donnell takes the mark on his half-back line. He's standing there. He's got no one to kick to. Billy Frampton is standing on Aaron Norton. He lets him lead up to the wing and just take a chest mark, who then spins around and gets the ball inside 50 to an open forward 50 and goal to the Bulldogs. Why on earth, as a defender, do you just allow the other team... Just allow them to mark the ball loosely on the wing. Billy, he's not going to kick the ball long for you to take an uncontested chest mark. So get up the backside of your opponent. That's terrible football.
4: The Doggies back out by 13. As play restarts in the middle, Ed Richards went after it and then sockers it forward. It's picked up, though, by Steele of the Pies. He hand passes it to Cameron. There's Pies everywhere. Hand pass to Nick Dacos. Hand pass to Pendlebury. Flicks it across to Crisp, who tries to go back to Pendlebury. He'd already overrun the footy by the time it got to him. Kennedy picks it up. His hand pass, though. Another turnover. Lipinski across to Steele, who kicks a goal. He wasn't happy with the kick. The moment it came off his boots, just threw for a behind. Western Bulldogs lead cut back to 12 points. 3 minutes played in the second.
1: Bailey Dale taking the kick in. Moves it to Treloar on the back flank. Doggies 12 points to the good. Treloar tight roping the boundary line with a kick for West. Saturday night footy on ABC Sport.
3: See if Billy lets Norton lead up again.
1: West kicking around that City wing. Up goes Norton through his hands out the back. Artie Jones, a little fumble. And then Pendlebury cleans up, but he's handball errant. Turnover to Treloar. Treloar knocks it out towards Jones. Gathers inside 50. Loops the handball for Lewis. He'll go with the check side and thread it. The Bulldogs running rampant to begin their second term. Two quick goals inside 4 minutes. And they lead by 18 points, an equal game high. 6-4-40, plays 3-4-22. Four into the second. Adam Ramanaskis and Nathan Burke.
0: I'm loving Artie Jones' game, Burke.
3: Very good.
0: Yeah, he's just there at ground level again, involved there. Okay, he overruns the first one, but then he's back onto it. A little bit of pressure. Takes the ball at ground level, draws the player. Now over to Will Lewis again. That's a direct goal assist there for Artie Jones because he wanted to stay involved in the play, in the contest. A lot of others, they miss that first ground ball and they're out of the contest. They're just like, oh, no, I've made a mistake. I'll forget about what happens now next. But all credit to Artie Jones doing a terrific job tonight.
4: And Lobb takes this out of the ruck and just thumps it on his boot. Another inside forward 50 for the Dogs. Howe's there to collect, though. He's taken in a tackle by Norton, just locked up. And there'll be a ball up 20 metres out from goal.
3: Again, two centre clearances this quarter, all gone to the Western Bulldogs.
4: Lob a little tap down to Norton towards West. Stolen by Steele side bottom. Hand passes it to Howe at fullback. And he'll kick this one to the top of defensive 50. It's a good kick to Parker, who's running marks. And wants to use the outer wing to play on towards Schultz. Dale got there and did well to punch it away in the end. He couldn't quite control it at the end, but he got it over the boundary line and stopped the run that Schultz was on if he had marked it. And it'll be a throw-in centre wing out of sight of the ground. Doggies ahead by 18.
0: So often we see the defender giving away the free kick for front-on contact.

0: see in that instance?
1: I think Lewis was trying to keep Jeremy Howe out of the marking contest and just wrapped him up.
0: Very good goal for Jeremy Howe. Played in the group in front of him a couple of weeks ago. Two under.
2: Oh,
3: where at?
0: Down the coast. Tough course. Yeah, yeah. Not happy with that.
1: Considering he had to wait for you all the time, that's a really good score.
0: They actually let us play through, Berkey.
4: So Howe with the kick in. Moves it out. Eventually gets to Pendlebury. Shares it with Sidebottom. And then shares it back to Howe, who's now got it 40 metres from defensive goal. He kicks it out to Frampton at right half back. He uses the kick down the wing. Crispy's there. And he marks.
2: Your small legs move faster than golf course, Benny.
0: Yeah, bumping.
4: No, Ben's in a cart.
0: Yeah, I was in a cart.
4: A chip down to Cameron. And he'll just flick it across to Houston. So a slow approach here from the Pies until Houston puts the kick into the right forward pocket. McStay leading. Front position, high hands. Clunks the mark.
1: It was better by the Pies. Just a bit of patience that time. Wasn't frantic. Just keeping the ball in control, making the Doggies defend for a period of time. Haven't had to defend for long periods of time, Bulldogs.
2: That's right. No repeat entries.
1: No.
4: So Dan McStay will have this one. Tough angle. Kicking from about 40 metres out from goal. Towards the Western Bulldogs cheer squad. Slams it into the left goalpost. The second post up towards that end of the stadium tonight. Lead cut back to 17 points.
0: It's Rammer's dead pocket. Bob Murphy backed you in with that too, Rammer. He's adamant. Played a lot of footy here. As Baileydale shorts it away to Caulfield, who moves it to English. Bulldogs ball working it down the dockside wing. My point around Jeremy Howe too was just that it's infuriating that someone can be that good at two sports.
4: Got a couple of cricketers out there tonight. Berkey, Rammer, what's your second sport?
0: English moves it on to Croft, who kicks around the second wing. Howe with the big launch. Nearly on cue. Doesn't quite come down with the footy. Cameron ends up with it. Manages to get it out. English plays tunnel ball. Bontempelli picks it up. Gets it out to Frazier. Rushing a kick. And then Pendlebury mops up. Halfback flank for the Pies. Kicking to the wing. 2-on-1 for McStay. Doesn't come down with it. And Croft gathers the ground ball for the Bulldogs.
4: Well, hand passes it towards Ed Richards. Houston was chasing him, tackled him. Just got a hand pass out to English, who spirals a kick inside forward 50. Intercept taken by Parker of the Pies. Chips out towards Frampton. Little hand pass to Nick Dacos. And he chips it to Roan Steele.
2: Now my first sport was basketball.
0: Yeah, Rammer was the original Scott Pendlebury. Came with the basketball background.
2: A lot more before me.
4: I feel like, Berkey, you basketball as well?
1: I was. That and petonk.
4: Petonk. The chip comes towards Maynard. Petonk's like bocce, isn't it?
1: Yep.
4: So chip to side bottom. Chips it across to Crisp. We'll put the kick inside forward 50 to the pocket for the Pies. Punched away. Falls down to Dale. He is taken in a strong tackle and brought to the turf. Harrison landing on top of him fairly and legally, and it'll be a ball up inside forward 50. The Doggies ahead by 17.
0: 9 minutes into the second term. Saturday night footy on ABC Sport. Both rocks with a hand on it. Cameron manages to get it out to Allen. Snaps towards goal in the goal square. Schultz and Buku Karmason into the behind post. So throwing left forward pocket here for the Pies. Attacking the locket end in this second term. 0437 774 774. Boundary umpire flings it back in. Cameron and English. Cameron down for Dacos. Pushed as he snapped. Kicks it straight up and down. Pack forms. Punched away by English. Still inside 50 here for the Pies. Frazier gets it moving forward for the Dogs. Schultz right there with him though. Close to the boundary line. Schultz slides out like he's scoring a try. Dogs by 17 points. 10 into the second. Poppy Penny.
5: Just on Petonk. Do you know my nana was almost the national New Zealand champion? She nearly made the NZ team. Oh. Just a fun fact. So I reckon she's got your measure.
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4: Right, in the Petonk Championships, the ABC Sport Petonk Championships, coming your way maybe one day soon on ABC. Listen, ball tossed in. Richards takes it. He's tackled but can still get a hand pass out to Jakes, who kicks down to centre wing, out of sight of the ground. Dale can't take the mark. Can just do enough to get it down to West, who hand passes back to Dale, very close to the boundary line. Centre wing kicks inboard towards Richards. He marks, and Crisp is told to stand. Richards plays on.

0: on. Inside 50, here goes Norton all alone inside forward 50, or it was a 50-metre penalty for Richards for Crisp on the mark.
1: Yeah, he paid
0: delay.
1: The umpire down the other end paid a 50-metre penalty.
2: Richards was so far gone off his line by the time Chris moved.
1: That's ridiculous. Ridiculous. He was shaping to run on.
0: Anyway, Richards gets the 50, the free kick, the penalty, and goals. The full 6 points to Ed Richards. After all of that, means the Doggies are out to a game-high 23-point lead. 7-4-46. Collingwood 3-5-23. 11 minutes played in the second term. Saturday night footy on ABC Sport.
1: They look really dangerous on the fast break, don't they, Ramo? If they're able to get free ball coming out of their back line to the middle, then their small plays are really, really dangerous. Yeah, Norton, and they've got Lobb down there, but at the moment, they're not the ones that are doing the damage. It's their small players who are shooting back inside 50 far faster than steel side bottom. You've got Pendlebury down there. That I wouldn't say it's the fastest half back line that I've ever seen. Steel's now coming up to the wing.
2: Well, I think the 50 was for the original hold, which was fair enough.
1: It's soft.
2: Tap down in the middle. Bontempelli comes away with the footy, gives it off to Bramble. Now on to Sanders. High kick inside 50 for the Dogs. 3-0 in this second term. Ball hits the deck. Lob feeds it out to Lewis. Snaps on goal. Misses to the left. What's he kicked? 1-4. Will Lewis.
1: Got 2 now.
2: Oh, 2. 2-3. I think that makes it. Bulldogs lead by 24 points. Early on in this second term, as I said, it's 3-0 in this second quarter.
0: Collingwood work it out. Quaynor kicking it from the left back pocket down to a wing. It'll be a free kick coming back here to Darcy Cameron. No advantage will be paid. Sullard's got to deliver the footy back. Darcy Cameron will go and gather it just backwards of centre wing. Dock side of Dockland Stadium. Roof closed. Good crowd in for this Saturday night match. He spears the pass to Pendlebury, who marks. Game 434. Chips it backwards towards Quaynor. It's the same approach Collingwood's had throughout the night, just a slow approach. Calm and calculated as the kick comes down towards Nick Dacos. Frazier does well to get in front, bring it to ground. Bontempelli with it, comes streaming inside, forward 50 for the Western Bulldogs. He can't nail it, it's just offline to the left-hand side. Nearly a trademark Bontempelli's goal.
3: Yeah, well, it's unlike Bont because he had a couple of free targets inside forward 50. Usually he would just hit those. So Rory Lobb being one of those, we let him know about it.
2: It's hard to argue with the Bont, though.
3: Oh, no, absolutely.
1: You're going to give someone a license running inside 50 on their preferred foot.
3: He's incredibly unselfish.
2: Frampton short to Howe, short to Pendlebury beyond the defensive arc. Long kick to the wing, Selwood. Big leap there for the Dogs. Ends up in the hands of English on the wing. Gives it off to Butterick. He floats one for the Dogs inside 50. How can't mark it. Frampton takes his time. Caught by West. Just got rid of it. Handball finds Pendlebury. Pendlebury fires it to side bottom through the mitts. Out of play. Throw in 46 around from the attacking goal here for the Bulldogs. They lead by 25, which is a game high. 14 into the second term.
3: He's having an interesting game, Billy Frampton.
2: He has some moments, and Billy, doesn't he?
3: Interesting as in not very good.
0: Interesting. It's tossed back in. Tim English takes it. He's dispossessed the footy. Goes barging in, trying to get it. Sanders takes it off him. Hand passes it to Kennedy. He kicks around his body to try and centre the ball up. It's Crisp that emerges with the footy and kicks it right down the wing. Selwood has front position. And will take it for the Doggies. Kicks backwards towards Karmas. He can set up by retreating further still towards Caulfield, who marks centre-half back and wants to flare it across the outer side of the ground. Jakes runs onto the footy. Centre wing takes it and kicks to left-half forward. We mark by McNeil. He's still 60 metres out from Western Bulldogs' goal. Kicking towards the Coventry end in this second term. Gets told to play on by the umpire and puts it into the left forward pocket. It goes past a few Dogs, falls out the back. How's there to gather? Hand pass to Pendlebury, who doesn't want to rush it through. Close to the goal line. Hand pass to Houston. He spills the footy and then he chips it further forward.
3: Trouble here.
0: Just sockers it.
1: Head down and hatched it.
3: A fumble is prior opportunity.
0: So the umpire will ball it up deep inside forward 50. There is your man, Billy Frampton. Frampton coming off the bottom of the pack.
2: Ball up. Full forward for the Dogs. McStay taps it down. Bontempelli cuts a swathe through them. Handball out towards Bailey Dale, who slaps it on. Still they scrimmage after it. Eventually side bottom to McStay, to Dacos. Playing for the high tackle. It spits out to Bailey Dale, who snaps on goal. And misses the set. Out of bounds on the full.
3: He should have got a high tackle there, Nick Dacos. He didn't shrug.
2: So it will be a Collingwood ball. Back pocket, Will Parker to take it. Dogs by 25.
0: 16 minutes played in the second term. Kick comes right out to a pack. It's McStay that picks it up. Hand passes it to Long. Hand pass goes over the top of Crisp. He can leave it for DeGoey. He can't pick it up. He has to go back and get it. He's helped out by Long, who takes it. Hand passes it to Crisp. Flicks it to Membry. Little hand pass across to Josh Dacos, who goes with more of a loopy pass towards Steele, who takes the hand pass, then kicks it and darts it forward. And the mark will be taken by Harrison. Right half forward for the Pies.
1: It was a fast break through the middle. The Doggies defenders did really well of just only allowing the mark to be taken 49 metres out from goal, almost on the boundary line. Bulldogs would get that ball into the corridor somehow.
0: So Harvey Harrison kicks from 52 metres out. It won't make the distance. Karmas jumping up will punch it through for a minor score for the Pies. That lead of the Western Bulldogs is cut back to 24, 17 minutes played in this second term.
3: Inside 50s, 12 to 4 in the Bulldogs' favour in this quarter.
2: Been a long wait for Harvey Harrison, 671 days between games. And his ACL in round 2024. I had to get that out. Round 20 in 2024. Bulldogs on the back flank. Kennedy runs around. Anderson on the mark. Contest kick to the wing off the head of Frampton. A Falcon headers it on. In the end, Josh Dacos gathers. Collingwood on their back flank. Back to Quaynor to Crisp. Back to Quaynor. Retreats a sweeping handball inside 50. Howe will kick it short for Lipinski in the corridor. Bulldogs 24 points is their lead. 18 minutes into the second term. Lipinski goes wide to the other back flank for Parker.
0: Parker then puts his kick out of bounds on the full. It was close, but Harrison couldn't keep it in play. So free kick going to Selwood. Just forward of centre wing for the Western Bulldogs. He runs inboard, puts it onto his right boot. A long kick to a good spot inside forward 50 for the Doggies. But Howe's there to intercept and take the mark for the Pies. Chips out towards Maynard, who flares his kick out wide. And Schultz will mark. Left half back for the Magpies, kicks down towards McCreary in front of the benches, wants to play on quickly. He can see Long, who's between wing and half forward for the Pies, wheels around, drops the kick beautifully inside forward 50 to find Tim Membry.
3: That's a better ball movement, Berkey, by the Pies. Probably, you know, their first real unbroken chain from D50 to inside 50.
0: Tim Membry already kicked a goal in the first quarter. Coming back from about a month off with a hamstring strain. This one will be from 50 metres out, a tougher than 45 degree angle. Coming in on his approach. His side down by 24 points as Tim Membry lines up for goal, and it's offline from start to finish. Just a minor score for the Pies. Means Western Bulldogs are up by 23 points. 7-6-48, the Dogs playing the Pies, 3-7-25. Just ticked into red time in the second term.
2: Goalless in this second term, Collingwood. The Bulldogs with three majors as Caulfield exits the D50 with a good kick for Treloar. Just backward of halfway. Kicks infield on the 45 to Selwood. No relation to the famous footy family, the Selwoods. Two L's in Michael Selwood's name. He goes back to Jakes. Dogs back inside their defensive arc. Continues the switch to Butterick, who cuts infield, takes off down the corridor, kicks into the middle of the ground. A bullet for Treloar. He thought about giving the handball to Ed Richards, decided not to. Run down as he plays on. Schultz catches him, holding the ball. Collingwood free kick in the middle.
0: Schultz stabs the kick out towards Crisp. A couple of bounces, but he runs onto it. Then a loopy hand pass to Lipinski, who takes it. Hand passes it to Long. Hand pass to DeGoey, who snaps as he's stepping. And that's offline to the right-hand side this time. So De Goey can't add to his

0: goal in the first term either. It's another minor score for the Pies. Now 22 points the Western Bulldogs lead.
1: Skillful players should have done far better than that.
2: So the Dogs by 23. Short kick in from Caulfield to Sanders to Baileydale. Kicks towards the wing. Kennedy, look out. He marks in front of Lipinski. Saturday night footy on ABC Sport. Kick from Kennedy. Up to a contest. Over the head of Howe, who leaps. Artie Jones, he's been electric tonight. Can't quite run it in. Paddles it out of play. Left out forward for the Dogs. 7-6-48. Plays 3-8-26. 22-point lead late in the first half.
0: Last time these two sides met was way back in round two last year when Collingwood won at the MCG by 6 points. It was still Sidebottom who kicked the winning goal there. A long time ago, though, as it's brought back in, Sanders takes it, hand passes it to Treloar. Side forward 50 for the Dogs. His kick goes to the goal square and Frampton comes in and punches it through for a rush behind. Western Bulldogs out to a 23-point lead. Got out to as much as 25 points a little earlier on in this term. Now sitting at 23, or 22 minutes played in the second term.
2: Josh Dacos taking the kick in, moves it on to Frampton, who gives it back to Josh Dacos. Short kick here for Harvey Harrison. Back at AFL level. Back to Josh Dacos, who kicks into the middle for Crisp. Collingwood working it through the corridor to DeGoey. Thumping long kick. Schultz is out the back, and he marks on his chest. Collingwood go coast to coast. 20 out, slight angle, Schultz to kick for goal.
3: Well, it's really the kick of Josh Dacos there to keep it in the centre corridor rather than going wide. Then a terrific forward handball by Crisp to DeGoey. It's a nice passage of play there from the Pies.
2: Nearly gone a quarter without kicking a goal, Collingwood. 26-minute mark of the first was their last. That came from Tim Membury. Schultz trudges in, steers it through. Collingwood finally on the board in the second quarter. And it's back to 17 points, 7-7-49 the Dogs. The Pies, 4-8-32, 23 and a half into the second quarter. Adam Ramanaskis and Nathan Burke.
1: Grandma, for all the Dogs' dominance around the play, the scoreboard hasn't gotten away from the Pies. The Dogs haven't been able to capitalise on their clearance domination. It's 23 to 11 in terms of clearances. They're dominating inside 50s, but the scoreboard, 17 points, just says the Pies are hanging in there. And we know the Western Bulldogs, they're not in outstanding form. They just scraped through last week, lost the four before that. So if I'm Craig McRae going in at halftime, if it stays like this, you know, I'd be pretty upbeat with the boys and say, hey, we're in with a chance.
2: For whatever it's worth, the 150th goal at AFL level for Lachie Schultz.
0: Back in the middle, Nick Dacos takes it quickly inside 50. He sends the footy. Anderson can't mark. Buku Karmas just pushes it away in the path of Dale. He tries to do the same. Can't get a hand to it. Bramble picks it up. He's dispossessed. Allen wins it back for the Pies. Hand pass to Nick Dacos. Shrugs off a tackle. Kicks towards goal. This one's offline. The bounce goes up high and it bounces over the boundary line. It might work out well here for the Pies as it'll be a throw in deep inside there. Attacking 50. Trailing by 17 points, but they kicked the most recent goal of the game.
2: Boundary throw in. Lobbing Cameron, they go for a little waltz. A little bit of a hand scrimmage between them as well. It spills down for Frazier. He dumps it on the boot, and West, sprawling mark, back flank. The Bulldogs ball. 17 points is their ascendancy. West thumps it up to the wing. Contest. McNeil works his man underneath it, then tries to track the ball back. Does win it. Gives it off to Norton. Handball to Jones. Slick hands looking for Lewis. Lewis at half forward. Handball back out in front of Jones. Gathers infield. Quaynor corrals him. Tackles him. Takes him out. Did well IQ3. And a throw in. 45 around from the attacking goal for the Bulldogs. They are 17 points to the good. 2 minutes away from halftime.
0: 13 degrees in Melbourne tonight, but pretty warm with the roof closed. Steen picks it up and just shoots a kick out. It was hurried, and Dale is easily able to intercept that one for the Western Bulldogs. He sends a flat kick back inside forward 50. West was there, could only get a hand to it. Then Steele has a go at it, hand passes it away. Picked up by Houston. He's taken in the tackle by Lobb, who spins him around the 360, holds on to him, and it'll be a ball up at the top of attacking 50 for the Dogs. Still a chance late in this second quarter for either side to score as Nick Dacos rips it out, hand passes it to Allen, who has some time to pick it up. Hand pass towards Lipinski. In comes Jakes to try and get a fingertip to it. Schulte picks it up, hand passes it to Lipinski. Hand pass to Nick Dacos. Just curls the footy around the boundary over the top of DeGoey. Roan Steele comes running in. Can't quite pick it up on the first attempt. Gets it on the second. Hand pass to DeGoey. Hand pass to Nick Dacos. And now they're on here as Dacos can put it towards the top of the 50. McStay at the back. Couldn't take the mark. Karmas potentially holding on to him. Umpire says play on. Anderson gets tackled and held on to. And it'll be a free kick, but it'll be going way off the Western Bulldogs against Anderson.
3: Gee.
0: And O'Donnell wins the free kick.
3: This is what I don't understand. So you got one arm free, and that's meant to be prior opportunity when you're getting taken to the ground by a tackle.
2: O'Donnell kicks up the wing off the hands of the pack. It spills the way of the Pies. Lipinski, handball towards Pendlebury. Handball for Dacos. This is Josh. Unable to gather. Allows in Jones of the Bulldogs. Handball away to Lewis. He's tackled to ground. There's nowhere to go. And ball up on the logo. Western Bulldogs lead 17 points. Late in the first half. Umpire puts it aloft. Lobb swats it down. Frazier gathers. He dumps it on the left boot. And Quaynor marks for the Pies between the back flank and the wing.
0: Just chips it out to Nick Dacos. The kick falls short in the end. He gets tackled and brought to the turf. Picked up by McNeil. Hand passes to Lewis, who curls the kick inside, forward 50. Bontepalli running onto it, paddling it, can't hold onto it. Maynard held onto him. No free kick, umpire says play on. Hand pass comes out to Nick Dacos, hand pass to Houston. They exit their danger zone here, Collingwood. Hand pass to Quaynor. He shoves it on his boot. As the siren sounds to mark the main break here at Docklands, there's a few exhausted bodies out there who are just sucking in some air. At halftime, it is the Western Bulldogs leading by 17 points. They got out by as much as 25 points midway through that second term. It's 2-1. In the second quarter, the Western Bulldogs hitting the first two goals of the term, and then Collingwood with their only goal coming at the 23-minute mark off the boot of Schulte. So Western Bulldogs ahead by 17 points, 7-7-49, Collingwood 4-8-32. Goal kickers so far in the match. Will Lewis has a couple for the Western Bulldogs. And then it singles to Riley West, Adam Treloar, Lockie McNeil and Artie Jones. Well, for Collingwood, all singles. Jordan DeGoey, Lockie Schulte, Tim Membry and Nick Dacos, the goal kickers for the Pies.
2: So the Bulldogs kicked the first three goals of that second term before Schultz's goal was the last to make it a 3-1 second quarter. Adam Ramanaskis, Nathan Burke, how was it played out to halftime?
1: Hasn't been a great game of footy, to be totally honest. Both sides giving the other side plenty of chances and opportunity and free ball, but they haven't really capitalised on that. The Pies have done well to hang in there and only be 17 points down. I think the Bulldogs will go in at halftime thinking we should be further ahead, and they should. Clearance domination, 25-14, dominating inside 50s. They're just not any way, shape or form that you could say this is how they're trying to kick a lot of goals. It's just been scrappily getting the ball in there. The ball got stuck on that outer side there. I think if we did a heat map, 90% of their inside 50s would be on the outer Melbourne side of the ground coming in along the boundary line. Very few times have they come down the corridor and been able to enter through the middle of the ground. In the first quarter, when they did that, they looked really, really dangerous. But to Collingwood's credit, they forced the Western Bulldogs wide and it made it far easier to defend when they're coming in from the boundary. So good set-up adjustment there by Collingwood, not allowing the Western Bulldogs the middle of the ground. For the Pies, you just get the sense that how are they going to kick goals. You know, DeGoey didn't have a big quarter, but had a couple of opportunities that he squandered. They're not going to be able to take a mark inside forward 50. They're just not tall enough down there. McStay's taken one mark, but it was out on the boundary line. Karmas and these guys have got the edge in height, so they need to move the ball quickly and they need to bring that ball back through the corridor as well, because if they're going out wide, it just makes it too easy to defend. So for me, whichever team can own that corridor, use the ball through the middle, force the other team.

0: side is going to be able to score heavier than the other team at the moment. But at the moment, it's a scrappy game of footy. I wouldn't say any coach would say, hey, this is our brand. This is the way we want to move the footy. This is the way we want to defend. They're not really close to probably what their ideal is. We'll see which team can get it in the second half, Rammer.
1: Well, I think Collingwood can probably walk in to the change rooms at halftime feeling relatively lucky. You look at inside 50s for the half, 32 to 18. You look at clearance for the half, 25 to 14. Centre bounce clearance, 10 to 3. You know, plus 9 contested football, plus 5 ground ball gets. So the Bulldogs have really dominated probably possession and the way, I think, when they've gone forward, they've looked dangerous. But what I noticed late in that second quarter is Collingwood just started to use the corridor. And I just felt like the Western Bulldogs were just falling asleep going, okay, we've got a bit of ascendancy in this game. Can we drive it home? So when you do that, you do then sort of hedge your bets a little bit. You go, well, I might be able to get the ball over here rather than coming back and guarding the corridor. Now, we saw that beautiful kick from Josh Dacos to Crisp, then inside forward 50 for the goal with Schultz. So I think Luke Beveridge will be sitting there going, okay, boys, reset. Let's reset. So you get out to a 23-point lead at the 12-minute mark of that quarter, and I felt like the Bulldogs were right on top there. But to Collingwood's credit, they just hung in. They hung in. They get that goal. You know, just edges that margin back a little bit. So they go now into the change rooms with a little bit of confidence, going, well, we're close enough. We're close enough here now. Can we continue to attack the corridor as we hit? Their defenders started to stay back. When I mentioned Artie Jones with that first goal of the second quarter to Will Lewis, I think after that he had one more touch for the quarter. So Collingwood and Quaynor in particular went to work on him because Artie Jones was doing some real damage in the forward half of the ground for the Bulldogs. He had 3 direct goal assists in that first half. So to lock him down became really, really important. Collingwood's defenders got more desperate in that second quarter, evident by Braden Maynard late in that quarter where Marcus Bontempelli looked like he was going to kick a goal. Maynard desperate on the last line of defence to clear the ball. So just a slight adjustment in the second half of that quarter, I think, is what's kept Collingwood in the game. But the Bulldogs walk in there with, a 17-point margin. I think they'll be happy with their work, but I think they need full value for money now in the second half for an inside 50 and a clearance dominance.
2: A few texts rolling in. Rama, this will make sense in a moment. How old are you now?
1: 45.
2: There was a text, no name, but it said, is it true that Rama is the youngest living Essendon Premiership player?
3: I am.
2: It is true, unlikely to change anytime soon.
4: So you're just rubbing it in, Ben.
1: And the second youngest is the interim coach tomorrow, Dean Solomon.
2: Solly's the second youngest.
1: Yep.
2: There you go. A few other texts coming through. We haven't had a hamstring injury tonight, have we?
3: Don't think so.
2: This text, apropos of nothing, I don't think, but we appreciate it. From Phil and Taz, great call. RE, hamstring injuries. I played a lot of footy. Did a hamstring a few times. Advice from a trainer, find a beach with waist-deep water, do 10 repeats at 50 metres each in pre-season, backwards. That's the secret. That's from Phil. So
0: my secret, never did a hammy. Never did a hammy. Don't. When you bend over, bend your knees. Yep. So you're not stretching.
4: Yep.
0: And don't become too flexible. All the flexible blokes used to do them all the time. They had no strength. I couldn't touch my toes. Minus 10 on the sit and reach is my personal best. But don't be too flexible.
1: And you know what? He didn't fumble ground balls there. The fight is dead. Incredible.
2: It's because he bent his knees.
0: Bent your knees.
2: A few texts coming through. Hi, Benny and co. Appreciating the call, even when the voice, etc. under duress. Setting up the nursery run for Monday morning, if the roads allow it. More importantly, can Fremantle continue their maturity and composure into the finals? And what would Australia do without the grandstand teams? Many thanks. That's from Rick in Margaret River, where it's raining.
1: Incredibly impressive today, the Dockers. Yeah. So that was, I think, a maturity game for them where, you know, you go up there and the back-to-back premiers are waiting for you after they've copped the flogging last week against the Giants, and then you do a number on them. So terrific. They're going well, the Dockers.
2: Where in your pecking order?
1: Oh, they're one or two comfortably at the moment.

0: They've got what they need. They've got really big, strong defenders. They've got some really good forwards, and they've got some really good midfielders. So they're not lacking anything that you think. You can't sort of say, oh, you know, their key backs aren't that good, or, you know, their key forwards aren't that good, they rely on too many. They're sharing the load. That's what you need to be if you're a good team.
1: And what you got to do is you got to cash in when the window's right. And what I mean by that is they're not paying Murphy Reid much at the moment because he's still on his rookie contract. So while he's playing well above that pay grade, and you've got Jackson flying, and you are going to be paying big money to people for a little while, now might be the time for the Fremantle Dockers. We can pause and take the latest from the ABC newsroom, with the Dogs leading by 17 points at halftime.
2: ABC News with David Rollins. Rescuers say the remaining four villagers trapped in a cave in central Laos have been freed. Harry Buttonshaw has the latest.
3: The group became trapped inside the cave in central Laos more than a week ago when it was inundated while they were prospecting for gold. It sparked an international response with specialty teams gathering to try to save the five Laotian nationals. The first man was rescued yesterday, with difficult weather conditions hampering search and rescue efforts. Thai rescue crews now say they've successfully pulled the remaining four from the tight cave.
2: US Defence Secretary Pete Hegseth has again urged Asian allies to increase military spending in order to counter China's growing power and prevent its dominance in the Indo-Pacific region. Speaking at the Shangri-La Dialogue in Singapore, he says a stronger, more self-reliant network of allies is essential to deter aggression and preserve the balance of power. He says the US expects its Asian allies and partners to increase defence spending to 3.5% of GDP, while stressing the need for stability, not escalation.
4: Strong, but quiet. Big stick, speak softly. We will prioritise lethal capabilities, strategic discipline and business-like cooperation over empty rhetoric and peacocking.
2: Ukraine says it's conducted a drone strike on a Russian oil refinery in the city of Taganrog in the southwest of the country. The Russian regional governor says two people were injured in the attack, but fires resulting from it have been extinguished. Ukraine's drone force commander says drones have also hit a Russian Shadow Fleet tanker and an oil terminal in Russian-occupied Crimea. He also says drones have hit 23 military targets inside Russia, including two long-range maritime reconnaissance planes and a missile complex. The Liberal Party leadership has issued rallying cries at its federal council today. Political reporter Isabella Tolhurst has the story.
5: Just a few months into their new jobs, Liberal leaders Angus Taylor and Jane Hume say they want to win the war against the Labor government. The Liberal Party is seeking to regroup and rebuild during this week's Liberal Federal Council in Melbourne. Mr Taylor says the party has been galvanised by Labor's controversial new budget, which he says kills aspiration and the essence of being Australian.
6: We will never have a better opportunity than this to rally people to our cause.
5: He reiterated the Liberals' policy plan, taking aim at Labor's tax changes, and spoke of reducing migration and cutting net zero.
2: People in large parts of Western Australia's southwest are preparing for potentially destructive winds tonight as a strong cold front moves across the region. Thunderstorms and heavy rain are also forecast, with the system set to impact the central west later tonight before moving south towards the lower and southwest districts, including Perth, early tomorrow. Alana Cherney from the Bureau of Meteorology says the system will impact large parts of WA.
7: A severe weather warning is current, extending from about Kalbarri in the north all the way down south and out towards the southeast coast of Western Australia. Now, this warning is current for the chance of damaging to destructive wind gusts and heavy rainfall.
2: A court has heard a man who allegedly drove a ute at several police officers and crashed into a police station in the New South Wales Central West made threats to police officers shortly before the incident. Courtney Yandel has more.
8: 67-year-old Donnie Hobbs was formally refused bail in court today after he allegedly drove at multiple police officers and crashed a ute into the front of Mudgee Police Station yesterday afternoon. A ceremony was being held at the station to celebrate a detective's retirement. The court heard Mr. Hobbs was spoken to by police outside the station before the incident, where he allegedly said, "I'll be back when I drive through the place." Mr. Hobbs' defence lawyer argued his age made him vulnerable and he should be granted bail. The judge rejected this, saying he posed an unacceptable risk. The matter will return to court next month.
2: A Melbourne woman has been charged over alleged manufacturing of 3D printed firearms. The 37-year-old was arrested in the inner city suburb of Footscray yesterday after the illicit firearms squad raided her property. Police allege they seized 30 items, including 3D printed firearm parts, explosives and ammunition. The woman has been charged with numerous firearms offences and is due to face court in November. And in sport, the West Tigers have ended a three-game losing streak in the NRL with a 22-16 victory over Canterbury Bankstown at Western Sydney Stadium. ABC News.
9: Who will win the AI race? Has gambling become our national sport?
10: Questions. They've never been more important. So the one thing we'll never question is our duty to keep asking. ABC News. Keep asking.
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1: O'Donnell kicks around the wing, finds Norton. I can see Simon sitting down in front of us watching his boy as Norton moves it on to half forward. Kennedy marks, gives it off to Sanders, chips it inside 50. Treloar gathers, swivels, snaps, goals. Against the old mob, and the Bulldogs kick the first to the second. Turnover to Treloar. Treloar knocks it out towards Jones. Gathers inside 50. Loops the handball for Lewis. He'll go with the check side and thread it. The Bulldogs running rampant to begin the second term.
12: Richards plays on. Inside 50 he goes. Norton all alone inside forward 50. Or it was a 50-metre penalty for Richards for Crisp on the mark.
0: Yeah, he paid. The umpire down the other end paid a 50-metre penalty.
1: Richards was so far gone off his head. By the time Chris moved.
0: That's ridiculous.
12: No, Richards gets the 50, the free kick, the penalty, and goals. The full 6 points to Ed Richards.
1: Back to Josh Dacos, who kicks into the middle for Chris. Collingwood working it through the corridor to Ngoi. Thumping long kick. Schultz is out the back, and he marks on his chest. Collingwood go coast to coast.
13: Nice passage of play there from the Pies.
1: Schultz trudges in, steers it through. Collingwood finally on the board in the second quarter.
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1: The Bulldogs lead by 17 points, 7-7-49, plays 4-8-32 at the main break. Saturday night footy on ABC Sport. The Bulldogs making their way back out onto the ground as we wait for Collingwood to head out for the second half. Some texts coming through. Marcus in South Melbourne. Now the lid is off at the docks. We are finally the real deal. I think he's talking about Fremantle. But Marcus in South Melbourne. Doesn't make a lot of sense to me, but we'll work through that. Maybe you can explain to us, Marcus, on 0437 774 774. Another text from Deanne from Dalyup says, "I've lost track. How many games has Crisp played in a row? 274th consecutive game tonight. Does he play on next year? And does he get to 300 consecutive games?
0: I think he does. There's no reason why he can't play on next year. Absolutely. And certainly the Pies need him. A big fella like that, they won't be letting him go easily. So here's a chance.
1: What do you think, Rama? Do you think he can get to 300 consecutive?
14: Absolutely. Yeah, he's football. He's going. He's playing good footy still, so keep him going.
1: I posed this question a few weeks ago. Which record is more likely to be broken? Scott Pendlebury's games record or Jack Crisp's consecutive games record?
14: Probably Crisp.
0: What was the middle one? Pendlebury?
1: Pendlebury or Jack Crisp's consecutive games? 274 consecutive tonight.
0: I'd say Pendlebury.
14: Who are we saying?
1: I don't think any of the current players can go past Pendlebury. Bontempelli is the most likely, so Bont's 30 at the moment. This is game 270 here tonight.
14: So at a minimum, to break Pendlebury's record, you're going to have to play 30-plus finals. So that's virtually a season and a half of football in final series.
1: Bont would need to play like another 8 seasons and not miss many.
15: Mm. Yes.
0: I'd say there have been, what, 5 players play over 400?
1: Mm-hmm. Yep.
0: Only one who's played done what Crisp has done, apart from Jimmy Steins a long time
14: ago. Adam Uzay played 200 plus.
1: Yeah,
14: I think it is.

0: Yeah.
1: Yeah.
2: And also, you're going to start...
1: Cal Wilkie's, he's there at the moment. He's sort of the one that...
2: But he's about 100 games behind.
1: Five seasons behind.
0: Josh Dacos is on a 100-plus streak at the moment as well, so...
1: What was your best streak, Berkey?
3: 90-something and then broke my thumb.
1: I was 76, I think, then I got crook.
0: Pretty good effort.
1: Yeah, I was going fine. Yeah.
0: I thought you were going to say, what was your best streak, Benny? I thought you were going to stir me up again.
3: So these days, you've got five on the bench.
0: Yeah.
3: It's easier.
1: Your best streak's probably two pars in a row, then triple bogey.
0: You know me too well. Triple bogey. Marcus in South Melbourne says, Wharfie time, Ben. The Dockers, down at the docks. You are such a land lover, young Ben. Fran, one of our most loyal listeners, says thanks for the call and the special comments. Elliot injured, why not Bobby Hill? Or isn't he ready yet? Or where is he at? Hope you're feeling better. Ben, this may be the beginning of the end for our Pies. So still a little way off for Bobby Hill. I think we're all hoping that he's happy, healthy and back at the Pies as soon as possible.
1: Yep, no doubt. No doubt. We want to see our good players on the field healthy.
0: So both teams in position. The Bulldogs lead by 17. Do you have a leaning? Are you taking the Dogs with their 17-point head start that they hold, can Collingwood turn it around?
3: I think it'll take to the last 15 minutes for the Bulldogs to break the Pies. The Pies will hang in until then.
0: Okay. So both teams in position and ready to rumble for this second half. The fans just making their way back to their seats. Or back to their seats. Will be Tim English starting in the ruck for this second half. 7-7-49 the Western Bulldogs. Collingwood 4-8-32. Earlier on today, a 114-point win for Sydney. While for Fremantle, it was a statement victory. Going up to Brisbane and winning by 25 points. As I said, the Bulldogs by 17 in the second half underway.
2: English gets a tap out, taken by Richards. He's taken by Pendlebury, held on to. We'll have another ball up in the centre square.
3: Jack Crisp, the man we were talking about, he's picking up Bontempelli at the stoppages because he's probably about the only bloke who can match him for size.
2: All tossed up. Nick Dacos takes it, tries to hand pass it across to Pendlebury, but in the end, Sanders steals it inside 50. He sends the Dogs. The ball spills at the back of a pack, and Howie's there to easily clean up and chip it to Quaynor, who marks and runs out of defensive 50 and kicks right down the Sydney wing, down to centre wing. Butterick standing there by himself can take it for the Dogs. Dodges around Pendlebury, hand pass to Dale, hand pass to English. He fires off a hand pass towards Treloar, the former Pie, who darts the kick inside 50. Artie Jones on the lead, holds onto the mark.
3: Not sure who Quaynor was kicking that ball to.
1: Or Pendlebury.
3: Coming out.
1: It was Pendlebury, but it wasn't. It was over his head. So even Pendlebury thought it was going to somebody else. So he turned to get a handball receive. But that was a nice little kick by Treloar going inside forward 50. Keep Braden Maynard honest. If he's playing on Artie Jones now, hit up Artie Jones as much as you can.
2: So Jones will skip in now. And instead of taking a shot for goal, he wants to square things up, put it in front of him. And Tim English chimes in and takes the mark. And he'll have a set shot now from 25 metres out directly in front.
1: But that's the midfield run that I was speaking about before the game with Tim English. How he just floats down. Darcy Cameron there was in the goal square. Tim English decided not to go, then just floats in. It's sort of, you see a big ruckman, you don't think they're that smart. But he is that smart, Tim English, the way he plays the game.
3: It's uncommon.
1: Yeah, correct.
2: Tim English eases the ball towards goal. And they love having him back in the side. And a lot of his teammates, almost all of them, run into the forward 50 to give him a pat on the head if they can reach him. Tim English with a goal as he comes back and strengthens this Western Bulldogs side, still with so many players on the sidelines injured. But it is the Doggies pushing out to a 23-point lead very early on in this third term. 8-7-55 the Dogs, the Pies 4-8-32.
3: You can tell that's a bit of a set play from the Western Bulldogs. You got Cameron waiting on the line, thinking, I'm a big fella, I've got to be back there and punch the ball through because Jones probably isn't going to make the distance from there. And English just comes trotting down, turns around at the right moment and finds himself marking the ball 20 metres out dead in front.
0: Equal game-high lead for the Western Bulldogs. English down to Bontempelli, tackled, so he gives it back to English. Sweeps it out wide for Hines.

0: Off a step, sets it up to full forward, Maynard. In from the side, marks from marks for Collingwood. At fullback. White's off a kick into the middle. Looking for long, Bontempelli breaks it up. Ball hits the deck in the bullseye. Kennedy gathers, sends the Dogs back inside 50. Maynard again breaks it up. Ball on the ground, Sanders spins in, right into a Maynard tackle. And he's taken high free kick.
1: By side bottom there.
2: Yeah, just a bit sloppy.
1: Yep. And he knew it too, still, as soon as he went high, you could see the facial expression. The umpire's right there on the spot.
2: Yeah, Darcy Cameron, he's woken up this time. He's standing in front of Tim English.
0: Came in to help out Maynard on the tackle, and you're right, Rummer, he did react with the facial expressions. It was a little sloppy, steel side bottom.
2: This will be a pass as well, because I don't think he's got the distance from here.
0: Been in a career run, Riley Sanders, played all but one game this year, kicks a helicopter towards the goal line. Off hands, through for a minor score.
1: It still staggers me that players don't know their distance, Berkey.
2: Yep.
1: Like, even his best kick was going to get touched on the line. That was a helicopter in the end. It's like the arrogance that you can just go, oh, no, I can kick this because I play AFL football.
2: Yep, and it's a shot clock. Everyone expects me to have a shot rather than just go short again, then go short again. There's no shot clock in this game, but players don't tend to realise that.
3: Pies bring it back in defensively. Josh Dacos shares it with Howe. Gets it back and spirals a kick into the centre of Docklands. It works for McStay, who marks. And then plays on quickly, moving the footy inside, forward 50 now for the Pies.
1: Nice.
3: A beautiful mark from Schultz. The perfect leap, the perfect kick. And that's end-to-end in a couple of kicks for Collingwood. And they'll have a set shot at goal now.
1: Well, they both didn't want body contact there, Schultz and Butterick. So McStay, karma slipped over. So McStay's able to take an easy mark in the corridor right in the middle of the ground. And then it's a true one-on-one marking contest where it's the old schoolyard. Kick it up so you can jump the highest.
3: Lucky Schultz now to peg one back for the Pies. 30 metres out, almost directly in front. He's got his second. And a much needed one for the Pies as well in this second half. The Doggies lead is brought back to 18 points. Collingwood 5-8-38. The Western Bulldogs 8-8-56. 5 minutes played in this third term. It's Saturday night footy on ABC Sport.
2: Well, Lockie Schultz is a dangerous forward. Yeah. He can take a contested mark. He's good on the ground. Isolating him forward against a Butterick would be an advantage for Collingwood if they can manufacture it. But I like that one there. That was McStay up into the middle of the ground. He was the one kicking that ball inside 50 to a small player's one-on-one. So I don't think the Pies are going to win the inside 50 count. Probably not going to win any form of count, stoppage count. But if they can just manufacture goals like that, get the right matchups inside forward 50, they're a chance.
0: First multiple goal kicker today for Collingwood. Cameron wins the tap at Sanders. Off to Bontempelli for the Dogs to English. Back to Sanders. Fumbles. Allows in Nick Dacos of Collingwood. Off to Degoe. Kicks deep to full forward for the Pies. Karmas down there with McStay. Holding for a kick. It'll be McStay. I don't think Nathan Burke liked it.
2: Where's the free kick there?
1: As soon as the umpire sees Karmas' left arm around McStay's waist.
2: But what nuffy said that's a free kick?
1: That's right. Your old teammate Tony Lockett would have kicked 2,000 goals if they had been free
2: Steve
1: kicks.
2: Steve Silvani had two arms and two legs around him, like a koala on a gum tree, and he still didn't get a free kick.
0: Dan McStay, left foot, drop, punt, goal. Here come Collingwood. Back-to-back majors for the first time since the opening term. And it's back to two goals neat. 8-8-56, the Western Bulldogs. Collingwood 6-8-44, 7 minutes into the second half.
1: Well, it's really the work in the middle of the ground there. So Dacos again involved with a little handball to Degoe. Look, you put the ball in dangerous spots in the forward line, usually good things happen. So, puts the defender under pressure. Karmas just grabbed that McStay's waist. Umpire was right there on the spot. So, two good moments there for McStay. First one, up the ground. Karmas slips. McStay takes the mark inside forward 50. Now the second one results in a goal for him.
0: Have you heard from or spoken to Plugger lately, Berkey? What's he doing with himself?
2: No, he's just happy to be up on the farm up there in Barrel in New South Wales. He's riding his motorbikes around, and he's actually riding his push bike around a lot as well.
0: Yeah.
2: So you wouldn't recognise him now. He's about half the size.
3: Frazier from the restart kicks down to half forward. Bramble picks it up, hand pass to Dale. Little dart kick inside to Ed Richards, who finds himself alone and takes the mark. And this will be a set shot at goal for the Western Bulldogs. Quick movement from the middle from the restart. Back inside forward 50 for the Doggies as they look to get one back here against the Pies after Collingwood have cut back the margin to 12 points in the early stages of this third term. Ed Richards, 40 metres out, just eases this one towards the stick, slams it into the right goalpost. The third poster at the locket end of Docklands tonight. Margin for the Western Bulldogs out to 13 points.
0: Jeremy Howe to take the kick in. Ends up going with a long kick to his fellow veteran. Steel side bottom. Kicks infield on the 45 for Houston. Stabs it short for Long. Pass just backward of the centre line. Dock side of the ground.
2: Croft.
0: And a 50-metre penalty.
1: He just wasn't thinking there.
2: Yep, just ran straight ahead instead of doing a bit of a left-hand turn.
0: Totally unaware, wasn't he? It was Long. Sends it to full forward for the Pies. Off the hands of the pack. Bailey Dale coming through. Handball away to Bontempelli. Back pocket. Exiting kick for the Dogs. Frampton and Lobb wrestling. No mark taken. Josh Dacos roves. Gives it off to side bottom. Looks inside 50. Cameron the big ruckman coming at him. Doesn't take the mark. Handball away to Long. Inside the forward pocket now the Pies. Selwood goes in. Handball back into dispute. Butterick for the Dogs. Gives it off to Caulfield and a hurried clearing kick.
3: And it's Josh Dacos, though, who sits under it and intercepts for the Pies. Half forward for Collingwood. A little pause in play. He's talking to Josh Dacos.
0: Caulfield was down, but surely we didn't. Oh, blood rule. Down McStay.
1: Oh, yep.
3: Stay's coming off. He's got blood streaming out of his left eye. So he slowly jogs off to the boundary line. Down to Poppy Penny on the boundary, who's watching.
4: Yeah, that's pretty. I kind of wish I wasn't watching, actually. It looks like his eyelid is cut, so that's going to be a nasty one to patch up.
3: So we looked at the doctors there on the bench as the umpire now says Josh Dacos can restart play at half forward for the Pies. Spiralling kick inside forward 50. Karmas has gone down. McStay has gone down. Membry's taken the mark. It's Cameron, in fact, that went down with Karmas. And Darcy Cameron wins the free kick for the Pies. Both of those two tangling at the top of the goal square.
1: Well, he's had an ordinary 5 minutes, Buku Karmas. So it all started with the Dan McStay mark in the middle of the ground where he slipped. That cost the goal. Then he gives away a free kick to McStay. That cost the goal. Now he's given away a free kick to Darcy Cameron. It's likely to cost the goal.
3: Darcy Cameron now, a long lead in for a kick, though, that'll come from about 18 metres out. He punches this one towards the goal and hacks it there, and it hits the right goalpost.
1: And that's why I said likely.
3: Margin cut back by one to 12 points. Poppy Penny on the boundary.
4: Yeah, unsurprisingly, Dan McStay has gone down to the rooms to have that eye looked at and potentially stitched back up.
0: Yeah, that's a rocky four cut for Dan McStay. Look nice. Karmas goes laterally away to Connor Butterick. Dogs lead by two goals.
1: I thought it was a bit earlier, like Rocky 1 or Rocky 2.
0: Maybe.
1: A bit more.
0: I just always think of the commentary in Rocky 4. He's cut.
1: Yeah.
0: As Butterick kicks up to the wing. And the mark taken by Darcy Cameron. Kicks infield. Have you seen Rocky 4, Lauren?
1: Oh,
3: I haven't seen Rocky 1.
1: Oh,
0: Lauren.
1: Oh. This week, Your education is to watch all the Rocky
3: all
1: movies.
3: Back to back. That's a lot of Sylvester Stallone.
0: Pies chipping it across the centre line as Maynard looks out wide, finds Quaynor. I'm disgusted. Quaynor, two kicks from home.
1: It's a bit of a rite of passage watching all the Rocky movies.
0: Quaynor kicks into the forward 50 for the Pies. Out the back, O'Donnell's there. He's tackled to ground. Taken down in the Membry tackle.

0: All up, top of the attacking goal square for Collingwood. Bulldogs lead by 12.
1: It's actually what Corbin Middlemass bases his boxing commentary on.
0: Correct.
2: The ball is tossed up. Ed Richards takes it. He kicks it straight to Lipinski. Hand pass to Ngoi. Tries to weave around Sunwood. Just can't get the tackle to stick. Goes in for a second attempt. Still can't. Hand pass to Allen. Allen goes back to Ngoi with a little hand pass. Hand passes it across the steel. That is a wonderful finish. Roan Steele around his body, 40 metres out, kicks the goal for the Pies and brings back the Western Bulldogs lead to one straight kick. It is the Dogs 8-9-57, Collingwood 7-9-51. The Western Bulldogs kick the first goal of this third term, and then it's Collingwood who have put three on the trot to bring the Western Bulldogs, well, to bring back the Western Bulldogs lead to 6 points. 13 minutes played in the third term before the thoughts of Adam Ramanauskas and Nathan Burke down to Poppy Penny.
3: No one was more pumped about that than Nick Dacos, who firstly has been trying to get back on the ground with every interchange, only to be told, no, not your turn. He turned around to coach Craig McRae and they had this like little high-five celebratory moment as that goal was kicked. It was very jubilant on the bench.
0: He does celebrate his teammates hard, Nick Dacos.
1: Yeah, he does, yeah.
3: Pumped.
0: So the last three goals in the game, four of the last five, and it's back to just one goal. Bontempelli trying to change it out of the middle. Handball to Bramble, kicks inside 50. Kick misses West, and the ball skips out of play, throwing left forward pocket here for the Dogs.
1: Did you think the matchups they've put to Riley West tonight? Initially it was Braden Maynard, now it's Jeremy Howe. They've gone with the bigger defender. Riley West very good in the air. So they want to make sure that he can't mark the ball. Now, obviously, ground level's a strength of his as well.
0: Forward 50 stoppage here for the Dogs. Cameron down to Nick Dacos, stripped of it. Ends up with Pendlebury, who gets rid of it to Allen. Kicks low down around the wing. And the Dogs arrive through Jakes. Off to Kennedy. Snaps back inside 50. An ugly bounce for the Pies. Cameron gathers it, just gets rid of it. Nick Dacos, slick hands. Away to Maynard, rushes a kick. Now Kennedy for the Dogs. Handball taken by Steel Sidebottom. Off the Pendlebury again. Handball to Allen. Handball to Nick Dacos. Loops the handball, trying to get it back to Allen, and Bramble takes it. So the Bulldogs back with it.
2: Bramble just hacks a kick forward towards Kennedy,
1: that's
2: who
1: a mark.
2: Gets a mark. He's falling down. He takes it at ankle height as he's falling. But it is a mark. Chips it out towards Sanders, about 15 metres laterally from him, closer to the boundary line. He wants to square it up. It's a good kick. He saw Bontempelli leading. And everyone around him in black and white was flat-footed. Marcus Bontempelli marks. He's 35 metres out to put through a goal just to steady things for the Western Bulldogs.
1: That's a good kick because it was in amongst three Magpie defenders there. But just gave it enough air, Riley Sanders, where Bontempelli could jump at the ball.
2: But every game this season, Marcus Bontempelli, despite looking like he's been playing on one leg at times. Puts this kick on his left boot. It starts right, swings back. And he's pumped about it as well. Puts two fists up in the air to celebrate. And then he celebrates with his teammates as well. Means the Western Bulldogs push back out to a two-goal buffer. 9-9-63 the Doggies, the Pies 7-9-51. 16.5 minutes played in the third term.
4: Well, they needed that one, the Bulldogs, because they've been under siege for the last 7 or 8 minutes. And what I've loved about the Magpies is they've managed to lock the ball in their forward half. They've pushed their defenders right up the ground. Really good forward pressure from the Pies. Got some repeat entries, got some goals. But in the end, it was just a little bit of class from Sanders and a little bit of class from Bontempelli. They're two major ball winners, 20 and 19 possessions between those two. So keeping them in it at the moment, or keeping them in front, certainly.
0: Lob, slapping it down, and then out of the middle, Joel Frazier extracts it. Handball just misses Sanders. Back into the mark, and it's picked up by the Pies through Allen. Off to Nick Dacos. Handball low down there for Roan Steele, who manages to pick it up. His kick too hot there for Ned Long. And he has to go back and try and win it. Ball on the deck. Allen does gather for the Pies. Handball along the ground, and Selwood sorts it out for the Dogs. Back flank onto Kennedy, who shorts his kick. And it's a good one for Cooper Hines. On the wing here for the Dogs. They lead by 12 points, 17 minutes into the third.
2: Hines dabs the kick forward towards Treloar.

0: who takes it, he kicks, and he goals. A good finish to put through another for the Western Bulldogs, and it's his second as well. And Lockie McNeil's goal means the Western Bulldogs can move out to a handy buffer again of 18 points during this third term. About 18 minutes played, and the Dogs have gone up 10-9-69, Collingwood 7-9-51.
1: Is that Lewis that came from behind? Yeah, just flew himself into the contest and allowed the ball to spill out the back. So well done. Doesn't get a stat for that, but certainly without him flying at the footy, the ball doesn't spill out the back for McNeil.
2: Just two settlers there, Benny. Mm.
3: Just steady the game now. Back to 18 points.
2: Yeah. So first one to the bond. Now Lockie McNeil. So really just through a bit of hard work for the Dogs that they got those two goals.
3: The ODIs, you might not even know, are going on. Australia has lost the toss and they'll bat first against Pakistan in the first ODI. Ollie Peak will make his debut at 19.
2: Oh.
3: On the wing, Nick Dacos, a bullet to Schultz. Collingwood between wing and half forward.
2: It'll be something to watch when we get home, Ben.
3: Yeah, I know. It's nice. Schultz sets it up towards the pocket, looking for a marker. Selwood leaps over the pack and punches it away. Throw in forward pocket here for Collingwood. Bulldogs by three goals. Have kicked the last two after Collingwood kicked the three before that. Time on third term.
0: I think the Champions League's finals on tonight as well. Ben, that's up your...
2: This morning, you know, early in the morning.
0: Yeah. Early morning, yeah. Paris Saint-Germain, Arsenal.
3: Yeah.
0: Tossed in inside forward 50 for the Pies. It's Sanders who can take it away. Kicks it out towards Nick Dacos. He plays for the free kick, doesn't get it. Might have been taken high in the entry. Laurel clear for the Western Bulldogs. Right in the centre of Docklands. Roan Steele picks it up for the Pies. Moves it across to McCreary and he chips it down the line to Dugowie. Marks 52 metres out from goal for Collingwood. Three goals in a row before the Western Bulldogs have scored the last two. Margin back out to 18 points the Dogs' way. Kick comes inside forward 50. English can't take the mark. Lobs there. He holds on to it. He's taken to the turf. The umpire says mine. And he'll ball it up 30 metres out from goal.
3: Just on that Champions League final, the call is on ABC Sport. Build-up starts from 11 p.m. tonight. So immediately following us as Long gathers it out of the ruck, snaps on goal and misses right. So match starts at 1:30 a.m. So Paris Saint-Germain and Arsenal going at it. Arsenal trying to complete the double. And it's the first time in 55 years that two teams from a capital have met in the Champions League final, believe it or not.
0: Okay. Western Bulldogs working it down the dockside wing. It's Caulfield sharing it with Richards.
2: 50.
0: Goes back to Caulfield. Yeah, we are. We are working.
2: Sure, that was poor, that one, Berkey.
0: I don't think anyone on the field really knew. Jordan Croft takes it, though, and kicks it down to English, who will be paid the mark or might have got a shove in the back as well.
1: Got no idea.
0: But Western Bulldogs will have a set shot at goal after a little bit of a weird moment of play.
1: And this is what Tim English gives you as well. He's a goal-scoring ruckman who you need to watch, as we said. Norton's not getting his hands on the footy. This will be his second mark inside 50 this quarter and potentially second goal.
0: Kicks 93 goals in his career so far, Tim English, from 45 metres out. It's a good-looking kick. And Tim English has got his second. And the Western Bulldogs have quickly pushed back out to a 23-point lead against Collingwood at Docklands here tonight. The Pies are 7-10-52. The Dogs with that lead, 11-9-75. About 22 minutes played in the third term.
2: I'm just looking at what the 50 was for here.
1: No one stood the mark.
2: Oh, jeez. I understand the rule, but it's just, I don't see that in the spirit of the game. If you want to stand the mark, stand the mark. But he just got, I think it was Harrison Harvey that gave away the 50 metre penalty. He just got up and ran away. So that one, it just frustrates me, that one.
3: Two first names can do that to you, Rammer. Out of the middle, English to Sanders. He'll kick up to half forward. Kennedy gets there on the bounce. Nice trap in the end.

0: Back feeds the handball to Hines. He just stops and kicks off a step inside 50. Frampton spoils it down. Fraser roves. Sweeping handball. Gets it to Jones. Runs into Parker. Came the other way, Will Parker. Displaying a lot of willpower and applying a strong tackle there on Artie Jones. Ball up. 12 out from the attacking goal here for the Dogs. They lead by an equal game high 23.
1: Cameron pulls it out of the ruck himself. He's taking a tackle and brought down. We'll do it all again. Forward pocket for the Western Bulldogs. Lob, then Cameron in the ruck. Lob disposes of Cameron. Umpire calls play on. Crisp gets a hand pass out to side bottom. Hand pass to Nick Dacos. He moves it on board towards Parker. Hand passes it back to Steele. And he exits defensive 50 for the Pies. And they can steady his Membry marks. Stay's been off with a blood rule. Poppy Penny's been watching on from the boundary. Down to you, Poppy.
2: Yeah, he's back up on the bench now talking to Craig McRae. They have done an amazing job because he doesn't even have strapping around the head, but he's got a fair bit of cream on that to try and stop any blood if it does happen. I'm unsure if it's stitches or glue, but the eyelid does look like it's been reattached.
1: Blood coming out of McStay's eye. He's all patched up now as the Western Bulldogs win it back. On the wing, Kennedy moves it out across towards Sanders. He'll chip kick inside, forward 50, lobs there to mark. Rory Lobb will have the footy. He'll have to kick from about 50 metres out. Cameron standing the mark.
3: Yeah, both Bulldogs big men have really done a number on Cameron. We know he's a bit beat up. He's pretty much working one out. This will be the third shot of goal from the Western Bulldogs ruckman this quarter alone.
1: In comes Rory Lobb. Kicked the most recent three goals of the game. The Western Bulldogs. Lobb's kick is off to the left-hand side. Back out to 24 points that Western Bulldogs lead. 25 minutes played in the third.
0: Josh Dacos, the kick-in duties. Exits long and very wide for Quainor. New game high lead for the Bulldogs as well. 24 points. Quainor to Houston to Pendlebury, pokes a kick over the top, back to Quainor. Saturday night footy on ABC Sport. Collingwood into a slow play on the city wing. Quainor waits a kick around the wing, trying to get it to Cameron. Lob does well, hand on it, knocks it out of play for a throw and gets the applause of the Bulldogs faithful. Mark from Upway. Hi all, great call. The stand rule is a blot on the game. Surely there are other ways of controlling the man on the mark.
3: I agree with you, Mark.
0: Frustrated football follower, says Mark. English brings it down to the front. Kennedy going after it. Pendlebury beats him to it, emerges with the footy. Kicks Collingwood inside 50. O'Donnell there with Membry and halves the contest out of play. Throw in coming left half forward. Here for the Pies, the Bulldogs 24 points to the good. Closing in on three-quarter time.
1: Good crowd here at Docklands tonight. They're sitting in the back row of the top tier. An away match for Collingwood here under the roof. This ball is tossed back in at half forward for the Pies. Pendlebury comes in, just a little dinky kick forward towards side bottom. He gets taken in a tackle and dispossessed. Pendlebury dives on top to stop the ball from going any further with Bontempelli in the middle of them. And will be tossed up at the top of attacking 50 for the Pies. Cameron just tries to swat it away. Does well to get it to Steele, who puts the kick to the left forward pocket. Karmas is there, sits under it. And the Dog takes the intercepting mark.
0: Buku just moves it on short to Bramble. Marky Bramble, the former Hawk, now Dog. Sends a long kick in the lob direction. Pack forms. English goes up two. Down in front, Kennedy kicks it into the boot of Quainor. Ricochets out of bounds on the full. I wouldn't say it's the strongest Australian 11 ever for an ODI, as the kick from Kennedy on the left is up to a contest. And fighting after it is Quainor, close to the boundary line. Richards there. And Nesta Magpies as well. And out of play there from Steele side bottom, maybe off a boot. So a Bulldogs free kick on the wing. They lead by 24 points. We're under 2 minutes away from three-quarter time.
3: It's not the best game I've ever seen Steele side bottom play.
1: Kennedy pumps the ball forward. McNeil has a go at it. He can't bring it down for the Western Bulldogs. Parker tries to clear for the Pies. Quainor can take it. A looping hand pass against across to Steele. Takes it and then hand passes to Josh Dacos to get ahead of him. He goes for a hand pass right down towards Harrison. Can't quite pick it up. Dale can come in. Goes in for the footy. He can't pick it up. Hand pass goes over the top of Houston. He's got it and he can just kick it across towards Crisp. Will mark, he won't, he can't hold on to the mark in the centre of the field. As in coming, running in was Jordan Croft to stop him from holding on to the grab. It is the Pies that emerge with the footy though as Pendlebury takes it. Chips it forward and Anderson can mark. Half forward for the Pies. Looks ahead of him, Lipinski's short. Instead he might just go all the way himself. Angus Anderson, why not? 52 metres out. He goes all the way. And what a recruit he's been for the Pies. A Sturt Premiership player, best on ground in the SANFL Grand Final. And a beautiful goal there that cuts back the Doggies' margin to 18 points late in this third term. It keeps the Pies in it heading into the final change. Collingwood 8-10-58. Western Bulldogs 11-10-76. Not long left to go in this third term.
4: Oh. Berge, it was really well done by Jordan Croft to get there and spoil the ball on Jack Crisp. But Collingwood were quicker than to outnumber at that contest. So that allowed them to win the ball around the wing, the centre wing here on the commentary side of the ground. And then that was just a bomb by Anderson, outside 50. Terrific kick.
0: From the restart, both rucks, well, neither decisive. Bontempelli swoops in, picks it up. Kicks the Western Bulldogs inside 50. Houston's there to sort it out for the Pies. Sweeps a handball to Roan Steele. Now Josh Dacos through the middle of Docklands. Kicks inside 50. Pendlebury's going forward. Can't take the mark. At the ground ball, Membry drops it. Anderson jams it on the boot. Hurries his kick. Tumbles out alongside the behind post. Throw in left forward pocket here for Collingwood. A little bit of late running in this third term. Bulldogs lead by 18 points.
1: Still time for Collingwood to score another late one in this third term. Ball tossed back in, deep inside their forward 50. Little tap out comes towards Sidebottom. He can't control it. Bontempelli with a fresh airy. Sidebottom goes in after it. So does Bontempelli. They tussle for the footy. And the ball is locked up and we'll have a ball up 25 metres out from Collingwood's goal directly in front of the sticks. Western Bulldogs ahead by 18 points. It's Cameron with a little tap out. In the end, Schultz tries to overrun it. Dale kicks at it. He can't make contact. Pendlebury takes it. His kick goes straight into the hands of Bontempelli. There's the siren for three-quarter time. Western Bulldogs ahead by 18, but Collingwood have kept themselves in it in this third term. That late goal to Angus Anderson from outside 50, keeping the margin at three straight kicks at the last break of the match. It's 11-10-76 the Western Bulldogs, Collingwood 8-10-58. The goal kickers across this evening for the Western Bulldogs, a couple of goals to Lockie McNeil and Will Lewis, as well as Tim English, and singles to Adam Treloar, Riley West and Arthur Jones. While for Collingwood, Lockie Schultz has a couple, and then it's singles to Jordan Dugowie, Dan McStay, Tim Membry, Nick Dacos, Angus Anderson and Roan Steele. But the Western Bulldogs ahead by 18 points at the end of the third quarter.
0: So just a reminder of what's coming up later tonight, immediately following us on ABC Sport, the Champions League final, PSG against Arsenal. So build up from 11 p.m. match beginning, or the kickoff at 1:30 a.m. Australian Eastern Standard Time. So first time in 55 years, like I mentioned, that two capitals are represented in the Champions League final. No one cares though, because Liverpool aren't in it. I did watch the Untold during the week about Liverpool's Istanbul triumph in 2005. Very, very good if anyone's that way inclined. Also, Australia taking on Pakistan, first ODI over there. It is a different looking Australian ODI team.
4: It's a pre-season 11.
0: Yeah, Short, Carey, Inglis, the captain and the wicketkeeper. Marnus Labuschagne, Cam Green, Renshaw, Peake, Ellis, Tanvir Sanger, Billy Stanlake and Matthew Kuhneman. I give you two and a half of that 11 in our best team.
4: We'll play a couple of senior players and the rest is just specs to see how they go.
3: I've heard Australia A, but yeah. Australia C before.
0: Yeah, that's an Australia A11, I think, Berkey. Bilateral ODIs, they're in an interesting place. Bulldogs leading by 18 points, three-quarter time, Saturday.

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5: Jones will skip in now, and instead of taking a shot for goal, he wants to square things up, put it in front of him. Tim English chimes in and takes the mark, and he'll have a set shot now. Tim English eases the ball towards goal, and they love having him back in the side. Sparrows kick into the centre of Docklands. It works for McStay, remarks, and then plays on quickly, moving the footy inside forward 50 now for the prize.
6: Nice.
5: A beautiful mark from Schultz. 30 metres out, almost directly in front. He's got his second, and a much-needed one for the Pies as well.
0: Back to Sanders, fumbles, allows in Nick Dacos of Collingwood. Off to Ngoi, kicks deep to full forward for the Pies. Karmas down there with McStay, holding for
6: it.
0: Look at McStay. Dan McStay, left foot, drop punt, goal. Here come Collingwood. Back-to-back majors.
5: McStay's coming off, he's got blood streaming out of his left eye.
7: Yeah, that's pretty. I kind of wish I wasn't watching, actually. It looks like his eyelid is cut, so that's going to be a nasty one to patch up.
0: Yeah, that's a Rocky IV cut. Have you seen Rocky IV, Lauren?
5: I haven't seen Rocky I.
0: Lauren.
5: Hand pass to Ngoi. Tries to weave around Sunwood. Just can't get the tackle to stick. Goes in for a second attempt. Still can't. Hand pass to Allen. Allen goes back to Ngoi with a little hand pass. Hand passes it across the steel. That is a wonderful finish. Roaring steel around his body, 40 metres out. Chips it out towards Sanders, about 15 metres laterally from him, closer to the boundary line. He wants to square it up. It's a good kick. He saw Bontempelli leading. Puts this kick on his left boot. It starts right, swings back. And he's pumped about it as well.
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0: The Bulldogs leading by 18 points at three-quarter time. I'm looking forward to Lauren Borden's movie reviews next week to us. Adam Ramanauskas, Rocky 1-4. Don't worry about after that, Lauren. And we will know.
8: I like Rocky 5.
5: Don't tell me there's more than four Rockies.
6: Two's the best.
0: And we will know if you've gone to ChatGPT.
6: Up to six.
8: Club of Lang's pretty good in Rocky 3.
0: Yeah, Rocky 3. Yeah. Rocky 4's the best.
6: Two's the best.
5: I thought Adrian was Rocky's twin brother when I saw a highlight. But when he says, hey, yo, Adrian, it's me, Rocky. Not his brother.
6: No.
0: What's happened in this game? And are Collingwood live down by 18 at three-quarter time?
6: They are live, absolutely. They're hanging in there. And we know the Western Bulldogs, they're susceptible in certain areas of the ground. What I liked from Collingwood in that part of that quarter, probably the first 15, 16 minutes of it, was that they pressured the Western Bulldogs players who are likely to turn the ball over. And that's their defenders. They push forward. They didn't allow the ball to come out cleanly. Repeat entries. And they got some ugly goals. They got two free kicks in front of goal because they put their Western Bulldogs defenders under pressure. And that's how you're going to win this game. You're going to push up the ground. If you allow Western Bulldogs to actually get out the back, well, then they'll score. But the only way you're going to score is push up the ground. So it's all risk and reward here for the Magpies. Are they going to try and save this game and hopefully get across? Or are they going to take this game on? And the way that they take this game on is by being defensively bold and putting those Western Bulldogs defenders under pressure.
8: Four goals apiece that quarter. So the Bulldogs win the quarter by a point. But Collingwood win contested possession and ground ball gets. So that's a good sign. You know, the real combative stuff within this game, they've been able to wrestle that back. The real problem for the Pies is centre bounce clearances. 6-2 again that quarter in favour of the Dogs. So if they can at least even that out in this last quarter, what have they got to kick? They got to at least kick probably four at a minimum, five wins it for them, but then you've got to keep the Dogs to one this quarter. So
6: they can't play pretty football and win this game. This has to be a scrap, ugly, contested footy game. That's how you beat the Dogs.
0: Bulldogs by 18, final quarter underway, both rucks with hands on it. Ball goes down in the bullseye again. Ed Allen flicks out a handball, gets it moving forward for Collingwood. Ngoi bursts onto it, off to McCreary for the perfect start from 50, a goal! Collingwood won't go quietly into the night. Back to 20.

0: points, 11-10-76 plays, 9-10-64. How quick was it in the second term? 18 seconds it took for the McCreary goal.
1: Well, it was out of the centre bounce, really, here. It was, who was that? Ed Allen with the handball over his head. That just got the forward momentum going. Then DeGoey's able to run through the football. McCreary there just kick outside forward 50. Terrific start, but I love the work of Ed Allen. It's exactly what Berkey asked for. Get in, scrap, fight, work hard. Just force the ball forward as much as you possibly can.
2: How quick, McCreary with the first goal of the fourth. And there are a couple of goals behind the Doggies. Early stages, very early stages of this fourth term. Richards, though, with a clearance for the Western Bulldogs. Puts the Doggies inside forward 50. Lob couldn't take the mark. Spills down to Kennedy. It's cleared away, though, by Houston, who can put it out towards the dockside wing. One bounce as Pendlebury takes it. He shrugs off Jakes, the young player. Pendlebury with a long hand pass towards DeGoey. Can't mark it. Can't take it cleanly with his hand. So sockers it forward towards McStay. He can't pick it up cleanly either. Nick Dacos slides in, picks it up, hand passes it back towards Pendlebury. 52 metres out from Collingwood's goal. Shoves it on his boot to the top of the goal square, punch through. Minor score, but the Pies are coming. 11 points for the Western Bulldogs lead. Just a minute and 50 seconds has been played in this final term.
0: Is now a good time to point out that the Western Bulldogs have won one final term since the second round.
1: They have not finished slow.
0: As Richards snaps the ball towards the wing, Bramble runs away with it. Kicks up to a contest, and Howe makes it his. Pies coming back the other way, off to Houston. They go laterally first to Josh Dacos. To Ed Allen, who kicks up towards Nick. Has to contest in the air, can't mark. Out the back, McCreary. Handball back towards Nick, half forward here for the Pies. Floats the handball to Pendlebury. He flicks it back to Nick. Cuts infield. Kicks centrally and nobody's there on Houston. Too far out to score. So he shorts it laterally away to Maynard. Still inside the centre square. Gives it off to Howe from 60. Goes long. It'll fall short and English is back there. Defensively marks for the Dogs. Last line. They lead by 11 points 3 minutes into the fourth.
1: Well, it's one of those scenarios for the Bulldogs, Benny. You mentioned those last quarters. It's win the game. Don't save the game. We talk about that often. In last quarters with teams, they just go into their shells too much.
2: Hines hand passes to Norton along the wing, gets tackled, still gets a hand pass away towards Richards in the centre of Docklands, shares it in a 1-2 with Treloar, and then dabs the kick to Kennedy. He marks as the Bulldogs switch it towards the city side of Docklands. And West marks left half forward for the Western Bulldogs, puts the kick inside forward 50 into the pocket. Strong mark from Lobb, who had Howe close next to him. But Lobb clunks the mark and will have a set shot. Difficult angle, but one to steady the Western Bulldogs in this final term. So Rory Lobb sets up for the snap. A few metres inside the boundary line. 40 metres out from goal. The side leading by 11 points. And this one goes through to the near side. Lead back out to two straight kicks for the Doggies. 4 minutes played in the final term.
0: Josh Dacos, as he has done all night, brings it back in. Short to the pocket for Maynard. And his best kick up to the wing. McStay going after it, takes the mark. Wants to play on two. Loops it to Angry Anderson. Running down the wing. Dumps it on his left boot. Kicks the Pies inside 50. Caulfield, sticky fingers. Juggles the mark as he tumbles to ground.
1: I really hope that's his nickname, Angry.
0: It is. As Caulfield kicks to Sanders, drops the mark. Nick Dacos swoops in, off to Lipinski, rams it through. And he runs into the advertising hoardings and slips over. He was letting the Dogs fans know about it, feeding them in the front row, and ironically, he slipped in the gutter.
1: Oh, he's having a laugh about it.
0: The bus stops at every station, doesn't it? Collingwood, importantly, back to 6 points down, 11-11-77, plays 10-11-71.
3: Well, it was just a slightly errant kick there from Caulfield into the middle.
1: Just inside, wasn't it, Bert?
3: Yeah, Sanders probably should have done better. He got one hand to it. You've got to get two hands across there. It's a couple of times tonight he just hasn't been overly clean.
1: He should have marked that, Berkey.
3: Yep. And...

0: Collingwood swooped. Again, it's the turnovers from the ordinary ball users from the Western Bulldogs in their back line that'll get you goals.
1: A good stack.
2: The slip from Lipinski, and back in the middle, it's all the Pies again as well. Degoe across to Allen, who kicks inside forward 50. Schultz juggles the mark. Doing a pirouette almost. Holds on to the grab. And he will have a set shot at goal for the Pies to draw scores level.
1: I love that it's Ed Allen out of the middle of the ground. Somebody different for the Pies. We're so used to the usual suspects for the Pies, but Ed Allen, two centre bounce clearances to start this fourth quarter.
2: What's Lachie Schultz got in him here? He's kicked two goals tonight. 45-degree angle. Kicking from about 50 metres out. It's straight off the boot. It leans to the left, fades away. And it's a minor score. Margin cut back to 5 points. The advantage of the Western Bulldogs.
3: Short kick in away to Sanders, and he gives it back to Bailey Dale, just pokes it over the top. This game is just closed up a little bit here. 5 points the Bulldogs lead. It was as big as 24. O'Donnell kicks up to the wing and coming through lob. Makes it his. The big men don't get any smaller. Lob trying to wait a pass and gets it away to Lewis, who bounces to his feet. On to Hines. Sweeps the handball away to Sanders. Chips inside 50. And Richards drops the mark. Gathers on the bounce. Kicks on goal. Richards rams it home. You need your stars. And one of the Dog Stars delivers. Back out by 11. 12-11-83. Plays 10-12-72. 7.5 minutes into the fourth term. Adam Ramanaskis and Adam and Nathan Burke.
1: I'm just looking if they paid the mark, Berkey. As a really smart kick by Riley Sanders.
0: Played a front-on push.
1: Okay.
0: And he played on, and the rest of the Collingwood players just caught napping. But he shouldn't have been standing all by himself inside 50. Right. There was three Collingwood players in the perimeter, but none went to Ed Richards.
1: Is that it's sort of the triangle where you're in the right spot defensively, but you're not playing on anybody. And then a smart player as Ed Richards goes, oh, okay, here's the gap. I'm going to stand in that gap. Sanders was good enough to find the gap with the kick.
2: Western Bulldogs back out to an 11-point lead from the middle. Schultz grabs it, hand passes it to Crisp, who kicks the Pies to left half forward. Bit too much on the kick. The Harrison, Dale's there to clean up for the Western Bulldogs. Spirals a kick right down the wing. McNeil does well to mark. Tracking back, hand passes it to Frazier in front of the interchange gates. Short kick down the line to Artie Jones. He'll go inside 50 here now with his kick. Looking for lob. Howdy well to get in front of him. Steal back the footy for the Pies. His hand pass, a turnover though. Straight into the hands of Ed Richards, who gets tackled by McCreary. Dispossessed of the footy. It'll still stay in the hands of the Western Bulldogs. And Aaron Norton, who kicks a goal and just sneaks it through for a behind. Western Bulldogs lead pushes out by 1 to 12 points. 9 minutes played in this final term at Docklands.
0: Should have done better again. Yeah. Norton, he's had a bit of a dirty night.
3: Houston with a short kick after running his measure. Away to Will Parker. Another life he might have dreamt of, being in that Australian 11. Wasn't that far away from it when he was playing domestic cricket. As Houston lifts it over the top. And now the Pies are away down the wing. Running with the footy, Allen shanks his kick, bounces inside 50. Caulfield takes it back for the Dogs. Pokes a kick away to Croft, down the edge of the centre square. Bulldogs leading by 12. 9 minutes into this fourth term. It was back to a five-point ball game at one point. Dogs had led by as many as 24.
2: They work it all the way down the outer wing. Kick comes inside 50, looking for Artie Jones. Gets punched away from him. Frazier can collect. It's back between wing and half forward for the Western Bulldogs as Selwood picks up the footy and kicks inside forward 50. A pack forms, falls to ground. House tracking the footy alongside Bontempelli. Tackles him. And Bontempelli's dismissed.

0: zest of the ball. It's the Pies that will win the footy as Houston takes it. Hand passes it to Parker. Hand passes it to Steele. He'll kick it right down the city wing. His kick is a turnover. As Butterick easily takes it for the Doggies and will send it back the way it came.
1: Butterick goes back to Buku. So Karmas on the back flank. Pokes it short again. Back to Butterick. It's a very, very early trade during the trade period.
2: Yeah.
1: No late day drama. Just
2: done a long way out.
1: Got it done as he kicks around the wing off the hands there of Selwood. Spills down for the Dogs though, and Selwood ends up with it again. He'll kick up to half forward. Quaynor coming in from the side. Norton juggling it. Darcy Cameron goes in at ground level for Collingwood. On their back flank, away to Frampton. It gets it onto Quaynor. Hurries a kick, dropping the mark. Rome Steele just hacks it off the deck, and Buku Karmas bounds onto the footy for the Dogs.
0: It's a long kick all the way inside. Forward 50. The back is Howe. He just can't pull in the mark. That means that Norton can run into it. And Aaron Norton can go. Maybe a bit of an ugly night for Aaron Norton. But that's the goal that'll make it hard for Collingwood to catch the Western Bulldogs tonight. They're back ahead by 18 points at Docklands. 13-12-90 the Western Bulldogs. Collingwood 10-12-72. Still a fair bit to play out in this final term. 11 minutes have ticked over in the final term. Round 12 under the roof at Docklands. Saturday night footy on ABC Sport.
2: It just wipes out the early good work of the Pies in this quarter. So Pies kicked two goals in the first 5 minutes. And in the next 5 minutes, the Dogs have kicked two goals. So, yep, they've worked hard. Aaron Norton is getting his hands on the ball in this last quarter, which I think would be most pleased. He had the three possessions in this quarter for two scoring shots. So one goal, one. Ed Rich is already up to seven possessions in this quarter. So having a real big impact and influence on the result of this game.
1: Out of the middle, go Collingwood. The kick inside 50 is a good one for Membry. DeGoey doing his best work, bursting out of the middle and finding Membry 20 metres out directly in front. And to try and keep Collingwood's momentum rolling.
3: That's three out of five centre clearances, and they've all ended in shots for goal, so they've been really clean.
1: Tim Membry already got one tonight. Back from his hamstring injury on Anzac Day, and he keeps Collingwood in the fight. He can't count out Collingwood. Back to two goals, 13-12-90, plays 11-12-78. 13 minutes into the fourth, Adam Ramanaskis and Nathan Burke.
3: A good clearance there, coming out the front of the stoppage again, and it was DeGoey. He's had a couple of goal assists. I think he's up to around about 16 or so score assists tonight. He's been really useful with his ball use. I'd like to get in front of goals a little bit more. I'd love him to be a goal scorer for Collingwood as well, but certainly in this last quarter, his centre clearance work has been really fruitful for the Pies.
0: Back in the middle now, Western Bulldogs ahead by 12 points in this final term. Tossed up, Anderson has a go at it. Pendlebury picks it up off the turf, hand pass to Cameron, hand pass to Josh Dacos, who'll kick the Pies to half forward, although Dale comes in for the Western Bulldogs. The steady hands intercepts it, and flares it out wide to Frazier.
3: Not the best choice by Josh then. Had the opportunity to bang that one inside 50, put them under pressure, but tried to be a bit cute.
0: Joel Frazier from centre wing for the Western Bulldogs will kick a shallow entry inside forward 50. The mark can be taken by Croft. He spills it the last second, which means DeGoey can pick it up. Hand pass to Anderson. Hand pass across to Pendlebury, who kicks out wide. And he can find Long, halfback for the Pies.
1: Long lifts it over the top for Maynard. Trying to take the basket catch. Looking over his shoulder. Can only soccer it on. Up towards half forward. Selwood slaps it on for the Dogs. Works it out to Bailey Dale. Treloar off to Kennedy. Kicks up to half forward. Marking contest. Going in Quaynor. Follows up. Just keeps it moving forward. Can't gather. Maynard slaps it out. Sanders tackled. Eventually the ball spits out. Umpire lets them play. Croft dribbles it forward. Turnover. Collingwood back with it through Howe.
0: Howe takes his kick and puts it into the centre of Docklands. He can hit up Harrison. Marks and then kicks it towards McStay. Takes it in his fingertips. He's still a couple of kicks from home for the Pies. Darts this kick inside the forward.

0: Schultz running onto it. Can't take the mark. Karmas is there to clear for the Western Bulldogs. Kicks it out to centre wing. Norton will mark. He chips it inboard towards Riley Sanders, who's got the run of Treloar running alongside him. Hand passes it to the former Pye. Takes a bounce and then he hand passes it across to McNeil. Inside forward 50. It's just a hacked kick from McNeil. Frampton easily gathers that one and hand passes it to Darcy Cameron, who'll clear it out of the danger zone for the Pies. One bounces, it's moving towards Harrison, who carries it over the boundary line for a throw-in. It's between wing and half forward for the Dogs. The Western Bulldogs are leading by 12 points, 15 minutes played in this final term.
1: Throw-in on the wing. Lob palms it down, but Steele takes it for the Pies, shovels a handball forward. The goey coming, Butterick the other way, and close to the boundary line, a ball up. Close one on Saturday night footy on ABC Sport. Round 12 from Docklands. Up it goes again. Palming it down, Cameron. Frazier, handball to Bontempelli. Throwing on the wing. Chance to catch our breath before the mad dash to the finish line. Bulldogs by 12. Throwing right on the logo. Wrestle with the rucks. Cameron brings it down. Frazier sockers it on. Trying to bend over. Pendlebury can't. Anderson can for the Pies. Handball to Houston. To the runner Maynard. Kicks to a leading Lipinski. He'll sweep a handball for Steele side bottom. Sits up for him. On his left, he'll pull a kick towards full forward. Pack forms. Up they go. Membry can't mark. Ball hits the deck. Schultz is there. Kennedy rushes a kick. Clearing kick. But Josh Dacos can mark. 48 out. Veers out to the right from the digits of 50. Kicks to full forward. Over the back it goes and through for a minor score. Handy point. 11 points the Bulldogs lead. 17 minutes into the fourth.
2: We'd like to see Josh just take his time there. He's either got to have a shot or just take his time, be composed, find a target inside 50.
0: Connor Butterick doing the kicking duties for the Western Bulldogs. Plenty on the kick as he sends it out to a pack at half back. Houston's there for the Pies, just trying to paddle it to himself close to the boundary line. He sees it over the line for a throw-in. Between wing and centre and half forward for the Pies. 11 points the Western Bulldogs lead. Collingwood got to within 5 points a little earlier on in this term. Tossed in, English and Cameron in the ruck. Sanders taps it away towards Treloar. Hand passes backwards towards Bontempelli. He flicks it back towards Treloar. Just puts the kick, a low one, down towards Artie Jones. It's too short for him. Maynard with a nice little tap to Roan Steele. Can move on the footy to Anderson. He sockers the ball along the ground. The person there to pick it up is Bontempelli, and he can kick the Western Bulldogs to half forward where Norton is. Spills off his hands. Howe will pick it up for the Pies. Hand pass to Cameron. Hand pass to Frampton. And he'll sky the footy towards centre wing, where Tim English will sit back and intercept for the Western Bulldogs. They're ahead by 11 points. 18 minutes gone in this final term.
1: English sets up a high ball to half forward. Marking contest, and Houston ends up with the footy. Still 7 minutes of game time remaining. Plenty of time for the Pies. Houston goes lateral. Switches it to Quaynor, who kicks to side bottom on the wing. Stops and holds it up. Feeds a handball to the run of Quaynor. Quaynor will kick inside 50 and long. Wide out. A metre inside 50. A metre in from the boundary line. He takes the mark for Collingwood. A tough set shot.
3: Terrific run by Quaynor. From half back and then gets it again at the wing.
1: Late in the game.
3: Yeah. Still plenty of time for the Pies.
1: Ned Long. Drop punt from 50.
2: Ooh, looks good.
1: Not a bad looking effort. It'll go right to the line and off hands. Collingwood edge closer. They're looming. They trail by 10 points. Nearly time on in the fourth. Poppy Penny.
4: Jones has just been helped off the ground. He's grabbing at his right quad. I'm unsure if it's cramp. He kind of had a grin or a grimace on his face. I couldn't work it out, but they are giving him some pickle juice, so it could just be cramp. But Artie Jones has just been hobbled off by a trainer.
0: Thanks, Poppy, as the Western Bulldogs work it all the way to half forward, where Howe again takes the intercepting mark, chips it to DeGoey at centre wing. Margin is 10 points. A hand pass will come away across to Maynard, who kicks it to centre half forward. There's Pendlebury, who marks, hand passes it across to Angus Anderson. He's got another one. And what an important goal he's got for Collingwood in this final quarter. He brings back the Pies to within a kick. Angus Anderson with his second goal tonight. And the Western Bulldogs are only ahead by 4 points now. Collingwood, 12-14-86. Trailing the Western Bulldogs, 13-12-90. We've just ticked into red time in this final quarter. Still plenty of time left in the match.
3: Well, it's Jeremy Howe there, the intercept mark. Inboard kick, that 45, that short 45 to Degoe, who gets it on to Maynard. And Maynard lowers the eyes nicely to Pendlebury. But I love this by Pendlebury. 434th game. Gives it to... What's Anderson played, Benny?
1: Game seven.
3: Trust him there to kick the goal. I love that.
1: English with the tap, and Nick Dacos gathers the footy. Nowhere to go but backwards. Handball to Crisp on the wing. Steps McNeil. Kicks up towards half forward. Marking contest. Selwood scrapping after it. Knocks it out. Kennedy picks it up. Bulldogs ball back flank. Nick Dacos sticks in a boot. Sockers it inside 50. Kennedy goes back, gathers, snaps beyond the defensive arc for the Bulldogs. Dacos gathers again, rushes a kick inside 50 out on the full. Bulldogs ball, back pocket. Buku Karmas will take it. No, he won't.
2: Well, the Bulldogs are a bit of a mess at the moment.
3: Yeah.
2: Going
3: structurally,
2: forward. Yeah, structurally. And to turn the ball over on their half forward line and then...
3: turn it over deep.
2: Yeah, and just give up the corridor. Maynard coming through. Pendlebury's up to 31 possessions now.
0: Matt Kennedy, a huge kick. Gets it all the way to the outer wing. No mark can be taken by Croft. They'll keep hold of the footy here. The Dogs through. Ed Richards, who's running along the outer wing. And he just dubs the kick down to West. And West will mark 60 metres out from goal. Spins around and wants to kick it to a hot spot inside. Forward 50. Frazier, two hands. Can't pull in the mark. Long. He can't pick it up cleanly either. Sockers it to Sidebottom, who does the same. A rolling ball outside of defensive 50 for the Pies. Membry hand passes it across to McCreary. The Pies trying to work it forward here to Long. Hand pass to McCreary. He's working it around three Western Bulldogs players and into the centre of Docklands. Just puts it on his boot. It'll be in some space on the outer side of the ground. West tracks it back for the Western Bulldogs and marks. The Doggies ahead by 4 points, 23 minutes played, final term.
1: Short kick away to Treloar. Time for the Bulldogs to just keep their heads. Onto Richards. Driving ball inside 50. Lewis outbodies Howe, doesn't complete the mark. Frampton gets back, cleans up back pocket. Handball away to Crisp. Handball onto Parker. Pies on the back flank. Handball to Nick Dacos. Lateral handball out wide for Lipinski. Runs off with the footy, tight roping the boundary line. Kicks around it for Degoe. Drops the mark. Baileydale worries him out of it. Throwing coming between wing and half forward for the Pies. Bulldogs by 4 points. They're holding on, the Dogs.
2: Yeah, just holding on. There's no semblance of structure here from the Western Bulldogs. The Pies are moving it from one end to the other too easily.
3: Bulldogs forwards are just far too stationary at the moment. They just, it's hands in the air and kick it to me. Collingwood defenders love that. Jeremy Howe's been enormous in this last quarter.
0: So tossed in. English takes it straight out of the ruck. It'll be coming back. A free kick or another
2: throw in.
0: A little bit of a shallow throw in.
2: It's not that hard, champ.
0: So under the roof, no wind. Important moment of the game. Ball gets thrown back in. Richards tries to take it. He can't. Degoe's there. Can pick it up and will put this kick inside forward 50 in the forward pocket. Looking for McStay in a one-on-one with Karmas. The kick in the end rolls through for a minor score itself. That margin the Western Bulldogs is leading by is down to 3 points.
2: Degoe's been really good around the stoppages this quarter.
1: Dale with the short kick into Selwood. Back pocket for the Dogs. They're leading by three. Tight finish, kick to the wing, good mark Croft. Unsure what to do next, so he lifts the kick over the top to the run of West. 70 from home for the Dogs. 25 minutes. We tick past that mark in the fourth. Kicks inside 50, Norton hands to it, doesn't mark, gathers in the left, snaps on goal, curling it back, not enough.

0: Bulldogs lead by four. Collingwood ball with the kick in. 25 minutes, fourth term, Saturday night footy on ABC Sport.
1: 43,430 watching this match play out to the very end as the kick in will be a turnover. Here's Ed Richards.
2: He does it all, Ed Richards.
3: Against Jeremy now to contest a mark. That's no mean feat.
1: Wheels around onto his left boot, puts the kick inside forward 50, across to a hot spot. Lewis picks it up. And there's a goal for Lewis. He puts through his third of the match in an important moment in this game. There's not long left. And he's pushed the Doggies lead out to double digits again. That's a 10-point margin. The Western Bulldogs are leading by. And it's Will Lewis in his eighth game that gives them that buffer. The Doggies 14-13-97. Collingwood trailing 12-15-87. 26 minutes play in this final term.
2: Well, Pendlebury does the right thing there, Berkey. So recognises time, need to kick a goal. So he goes up the middle. And in my opinion, goes to the correct one-on-one. Jeremy Howe versus Ed Richards. Now, you'd say Howe would at least halve that contest, get it to ground level. But Richards just pushed him aside, gave him a little bump, then plays on and puts it to a really dangerous spot.
0: Still time if they're good enough, Collingwood, but it's the Dogs out of the middle. Richards to Frazier, hurries a kick into the pocket. Maynard, clean pick up off the Quaynor, and they bounce out of the back pocket. Short kick to Dacos. This is Nick. Nick kicks corridor for the goey. Just finds him, defensive point of the square. Handball to Maynard. Thumping kick inside 50. Nobody there for Collingwood. Selwood knocks it down. Bontempelli arrives. He's stripped of it. Wants to pull it back in. Has to get it out. Bailey Dale comes through. He manages to knock it out to McNeil. Just squeezes a kick into the middle. Collingwood ball again for DeGoey.
1: So DeGoey has it in the centre of Dockland Stadium. He's got to move it on quickly. His side trailing by 10 points. He sidesteps Norton to push this kick to the top of the goal square. It spills out the back. Membry's there. Membry goals. And Collingwood remains in touch of winning this match. Tim Membry pushing through his third goal in a return from a hamstring injury. And there is only 4 points in this match. Western Bulldogs are ahead. 14-13-97. Collingwood 13-15-93. 27 minutes played in this final term, and it remained anyone's game.
3: Well, it's going to be really critical of the Collingwood defenders. The last goal for the Western Bulldogs, they went up, they allowed the ball to go over the back, and Lewis snapped the goal. Almost a carbon copy down the other end. All the Western Bulldogs players jumped up, scored the ball, allowed the ball to come over the back, and there was Membry. So one each in terms of dump defending and giving up a goal.
0: 28 minutes and change into the fourth. English takes it out of the ruck. He's tackled quickly. Josh Dacos.
2: Oh, he sprinted through that centre square. Josh Dacos.
0: Forward there for the Pies. Cameron ends up with it after the rucks. Place a volleyball. Dribbles it forward up to half forward. Anderson takes it. Tackled by Bontempelli. Ball jars free. At centre half forward here for Collingwood. They trail by 4 points. Nearly 29 minutes into the fourth. The Dogs have led all day. Ball jars free. At centre half forward, McCreary gathers it. Off to Cameron. Handball back into the mark. Coming through to Goey. Off to McCreary. Back to Cameron. High ball inside 50 for Collingwood. Selwood! The saving mark from Selwood. Floating in from the side.
4: Great mark.
0: The mid-season pick last year. It might well be a match-winning moment.
1: Just 12 games in his career. And what a moment he has as he kicks out to Tim English. Another player for this Western Bulldogs outfit.
2: Well, they need to find one more mark here, the Bulldogs, and they win the game.
1: They've loved having him back in the side, and English thumps it on his boot right down the wing towards Croft, who can't mark. Ball spills out. The Pies desperately trying to gather it. Quaynor's there. He does the tackling on West. And play will be halted out of sight of the ground, slightly to the advantage of Collingwood's attacking end.
2: We've got 11 seconds, so it has to go absolutely perfect here for Collingwood.
1: So ball tossed up. It's tapped away. Butterick picks it up. Hand passes it to Richards. In the hands of the Western Bulldogs until Maynard picks it up. Hand pass to

hand pass to Nick Dacos. Is it half back for his side? He has to move it quickly through the middle of the ground. The siren and the Western Bulldogs hang on. The Pies fought till the very end. And it is a fighting victory in the end for the Western Bulldogs to just cling on and claim the 4 points in Docklands.

for them. They led by 7 points at quarter time, got out to a 17 points at half time and dominated the first half, but could have even been further ahead at the main break. In the third quarter, they pushed out to an 18-point lead, but Collingwood stuck with them throughout. And in the final term, despite the Pies being able to get within 3 points, it's the Western Bulldogs that hang on after a game-saving mark from Michael Selwood in the defensive 50. Western Bulldogs winners by 4 points.

The Bulldogs live the mantra. They fight tooth and nail. And they win by 4 points, 14-13, 97 plays, 13-15, 93. We spoke about Lewis wasting some opportunities.

0: early on in the game. Well, he took his chance late and it proved the match-winning goal. And it was down the other end. Michael Selwood, the unheralded 22-year-old pick five in the mid-season draft last year in his 12th game. He's a real likely type, and that was a match-winning mark late. Adam Ramanaskis and Nathan Burke, the Dogs hold on.
1: Yeah, the Dogs did hold on. And credit to the Pies. This is a bit of an underdone Pies, but they hung in there, they fought, they scrapped, they found a way, kept themselves in it. I like the way that they were far more direct. When they had to win the game, how many times did they actually get the ball deep and put the other team under pressure? They were about 90 uncontested marks before three-quarter time. I think I wrote down here they were about 94 uncontested marks at three-quarter time, and they finished with 115. So they didn't chip the ball around as much. They went longer. They went more direct. It was almost like, hey, we've got to get the ball inside 50, and we've got to win this game. And they look far better to me, far more dangerous when they're playing that style of footy, more direct rather than just chip, chip, chip and having uncontested marks. So when it was there to be won, I liked their style of footy. For the Bulldogs, yeah, they just hung on there in the end. Probably it was a lucky goal to Lewis, who just was at the back of the pack. Ball fell in his lap and he snapped one through. That ended up being the winning goal, but it certainly wasn't well crafted or anything like that. Again, the Western Bulldogs had a lot of passengers, carried a lot of blokes. Under the real heat, they didn't really stand up, but they found a way and they got it done. So congratulations, Bulldogs. That's very, very valuable 4 points when it's 9 playing 10.
2: Well, you really, you look at the game, is it in its entirety, and it's relatively close besides the second quarter where the Bulldogs kicked 3 goals to 1, and that sort of opened up the lead that they were looking for. Last quarter, Collingwood had 17 inside 50s for 5 goals 5. So 10 scoring shots are able to generate in that frenetic last quarter. Now, you know, Selwood's mark was enormous late in that game. But you look, I spoke about stoppage all night. First half, the Dogs were dominating. Then second half, third quarter, Collingwood draw it back. Last quarter, 11-3 in Collingwood's favour, 6-2 out of the centre square. So they were coming extraordinarily hard at the Dogs. They hold on for a really, really important win for their season. I thought Ed Richards was enormous tonight. You know, 24 possessions and 2 goals, but particularly in the last quarter, I think where the other Dogs had stopped, I think, through the midfield, he was the one that simply kept going. And his class there, I thought it was an enormous one-on-one to win against Jeremy Howe, where Pendlebury goes up the middle of the ground and then Richards is able to outmark Howe, take it inside forward 50 for the Lewis goal. So he was terrific. I thought English had a really good game in the ruck, coming back 16 possessions and 2 goals. Butterick was good. Bailey Dale was good across half back. Sanders again, plenty of the football. So look, I think it would be more for the Bulldogs. We got out of jail, but hey, we did our work early in this game. So that's what you do. You want to generate a lead and then try and go and win the game. Now in the end, the Bulldogs saved the game. Selwood marks that ball to save the game, which was terrific. Collingwood, they'll be disappointed. They'll be really disappointed with their first half, I think, particularly around clearance. So the Bulldogs were well on top of in that area. Collingwood evened it up in the second half, have 10 scoring shots in the last quarter, give themselves a chance to actually go and win the game. So I think it's hey, guys, why do we leave it so late? And when we actually put speed on the ball, 17 inside 50s in that last quarter, and we gave ourselves a real opportunity to put the Bulldogs' back line under pressure, and we're able to score. So I think that's where Craig McRae and his coaches will be going, hey, guys, we're at the Docklands here. The game is quick. It's always quick. It's very rarely that you see a low-scoring scrap at the Docklands. So I think it's a great lesson for the Pies. They looked okay. They looked okay. I was concerned about their forward half. They got a lot of goals from different players.
0: I think that's what they are this year. They're okay.
2: Yeah.
0: They're okay, yeah, aren't they? They're not much more than that. Nah. They're not worse than that.
2: Nah. They got 3 out of Membry, who was their leading goal kicker.

0: Anderson, two goals. He only had nine possessions, Anderson. I felt like he was in it a lot more than that. I thought Ed Allen was really good in that last quarter. So, you know, a couple of signs of their younger players doing a good job. But, yep, the Bulldogs get away with one.
1: It was a great mark from Michael Selwood, wasn't it? Running back in towards the pack, yep. Contorting his body, coming in from the side and able to hold on to the mark. So I've really liked what I've seen from him this year. He's got a hardness to him.
2: Yeah.
1: I think there's a lot to like about him as an AFL footballer. So there's a lot to like for the Dogs as Marcus Bontempelli leads them down into the rooms. A few Hardy fans have hung around and cheered the boys down the race. Poppy Penny, if they're not down there yet, they won't be far away from making their way into the rooms.
3: There are plenty of friends and family in here waiting for them. There's also a young man wearing a Marcus Bontempelli jumper named Zane, and he is getting ready to sing the song with the team. He's he's living with cancer and he's battling cancer at the moment, but he is just about to join the team who's been led into the rooms by Aaron Norton. And Bevo is standing at the entry and giving all of the players a big cuddle. He's there to greet every single one of these players. Very, very excited to get the win. The Dogs, it's a pretty excited group, I think, but they're just getting ready to huddle up, getting in. Young Zane is joining the group. He's got the number 4. He's standing in the huddle now next to Marcus Bontempelli, getting ready to sing the song with the team, which is very exciting for him as they all gather round. And we're all just getting in position, and here are the Dogs. Young Zane led the song off then, so that was the little silence. He was a little bit nervous, I think, but he led the song in a really beautiful moment for the Dogs in the rooms.
1: That warms the cockles of the heart. That is it's beautiful to see, and footy clubs do it so well these days. Young Zane, I could see him on the monitor, the smile on his face. He was loving singing this song with his heroes. I did see as well that when Marcus Bontempelli kicked the goal, he gave it the double cobras. Mm. And it was Zane who asked him during the week, if you kick a goal, can you give it the double cobras? So Bont, true to his word, he celebrated in style with that. Footy clubs, they do it so well now, Rammer, and you obviously know it better than most.
0: Yeah, look, they do. And that's part of, I guess, what players are starting to recognise, that the impact and the importance that they can have in moments in people's lives there. And, you know, well done to Bont there to remember that in the heat of the moment, to do that and to acknowledge that. I just think it's terrific. We see it so often now. We see all clubs

0: Richards.
1: Yeah, I did.
0: Rama, didn't you, with his impact from his 24 disposals, his two goals, and they shared the goal kicking as well. Lewis with three and then two going the way of McNeil, English and Richards. Also, we spoke pre-game about Tim English being the difference maker for the Dogs.
1: Couple of goals.
0: Yep, you can make that. Since the start of 2024, they're 20-10 when he plays and 1-4 when he doesn't. Mm. So when he's there, they're a much better team than when he's not.
1: Yeah, and like I mentioned, he's not your typical sort of, you know, big ruckman that doesn't do much. He, you know, again, tonight, he drifts down there. When Darcy Cameron falls asleep, he drifts there and into that hole to be able to kick a critical goal at in the moment that was needed. So, look, he's so important. He's so important for the Dogs. They don't have necessarily the backup ruckman they're looking for. They've got Louis Emmett, who's young, Jordan Croft, who's really exciting, but I don't think will be a ruckman. Obviously, Sam Darcy's injured at the moment, so they really need English to stand up because they don't want to play Rory Lobb in there too often.
0: Let's go down into the Victorious Bulldogs rooms. Poppy Penny.
2: Yeah, I'm down in the Victorious Bulldogs rooms, as you say, with Matt Kennedy. A great win. You hung on there in the end. I want to talk about the mark to Selwood. How good was that?
3: Yeah, he's a courageous young kid, to be honest. He always puts his head in the hole, but for a young kid to have a moment like that to step up was huge. I think he's one of many kids growing in confidence every week, but to see him have that moment, I'm pumped for him.
2: Speaking of young kids, you have one in the song today. Tell us about Zane.
3: Yeah, look, Zane's been going through a bit of a battle with cancer, obviously, and I think Skip actually organised it for him to do that and reach out to the young fella. He was in at our main training session on the weekend, and it was great to have him in here before the game and obviously after the game singing the song. I think it puts footy and life in perspective when you see a poor young fella going through, you know, a health issue like that. So, yeah, hopefully we've made his day a little better.
2: A lot of Dogs fans would have had their day made by seeing Tim English back out there running around on the field. How good is it to have the big fella back?
3: Yeah, he's a superstar ruckman of the competition and he's so important for our team as well. Look, he gives us first use in there, but then obviously you've seen tonight he's able to go forward and hit the scoreboard. So to have him back, hopefully we can keep him this year and I don't knock him out next week. So, yeah, fingers crossed he can stay on the park for us.
2: Final quarters haven't exactly been a forte of the Dogs, but you hung on there. What was the message at three-quarter time?
3: Yeah, we just had to keep it simple and keep playing our way, especially when they kick the first few. I think it's, you know, we're showing good growth throughout this year. You know, we've been in a few close ones and been fortunate enough to win. So I think that just naturally gives you confidence and, you know, the ability to have a positive mindset. You know, you've got to keep scoring. So we didn't go defensively and after they kicked the first few, so it was pleasing to see we went forward and hit the scoreboard, and that's probably why we won in the end. But, you know, there's still plenty of learnings. We weren't great at, you know, being able to stop their momentum at times during the game. So we'll need to review that again and try and, obviously learn. But we learned with 4 points in our back pocket.
2: We're down in the Victorious Dogs rooms. They got the win over Collingwood. Hung on there in the last quarter. I'm going to toss you upstairs to Adam Ramanaskis, Nathan Burke, Lauren Borden and Ben Cameron.
1: Matty, congratulations. You talk about learning in that last quarter. What have you done in the previous weeks? Because clearly you have done something on that. What can you change or what are you trying to change in those final quarters?
3: Well, I think from a midfield point of view, it's probably, you know, normally when teams come in, they dial up the pressure. So it's being able to handle that pressure and if need be, take territory from that and just, you know, slow down, you know, the opposition's momentum. So that's been a good learning curve. And I think we can learn throughout the game as well. There was probably times, you know, instead of team kicking one or two, they're kicking four on us. So we probably need to, you know, reflect and learn on that a little bit as well. But, yeah, look, it was very pleasing to see how we handled ourselves in the last.
1: You looked like you had the game under control at certain periods. When you were scouting Collingwood to play them here at the Docklands rather than the MCG, where did you think was your biggest gain to beat them tonight?
3: Oh, look, they're a quality outfit. I mean, they're strong all over the park and have a very senior side in with a lot of experience. So, look, we knew they wanted to keep the ball off us and they probably did that a little bit too much at times. But I think the way we adjusted and tried to make them kick down long down the line was good in patches, but yeah, overall they possessed their offense a little bit too much. But yeah, like I said, they're strong in the contest. They're strong with their spread. They probably got us a little bit on that early, but yeah, I think we were able to adapt well as the

0: game went on.
1: Yeah, Matty, well done, mate. Two close ones in a row. How far are you off your best footy as a team?
2: Oh, look, to be honest, I think we're still a long way. We've definitely made improvements, probably more so around the contest, but, you know, our ball movement's getting a little bit better. We can probably still take a little bit more risks. And then I think, yeah, the way we're defending needs to be better as well. I sort of mentioned teams are kicking, you know, four or five goals when they have momentum. We need to sort of try and bring that back to one or two goals most. So, and I think teams, yeah, just keep the ball off us a bit too easily. So the way we can sort of compress the ground and make it hard for them to, yeah, kick mark, I guess, is a bit of a growth.
3: Matt, can I just pick up on something you said earlier about young Zane? So did Marcus Bontempelli take it upon himself off his own bat to reach out to Zane or his family and get him involved?
2: Well, don't quote me on this, but he was the one that sort of mentioned young Zane during the week and told us to all get around him after main training. So I'm just assuming that. So I might be pumping the big fella up. I don't know.
3: He's a good man, Bonte.
2: He is a very good man, so it wouldn't surprise me at all.
3: No, absolutely not. And just last one as we let you go. The surface here tonight, how did you find it?
2: No comment. Look, a little bit slippery. I don't know. What are they doing here? Are they keeping the roof open or shut? What's it doing these days?
3: I think it's open during the day and then they close it at night. But, yeah, it looked a little slippery from up here. We'll let you off the hook, but no comment says it all.
2: No comment.
3: Thanks, Matt. Appreciate your time.
2: Thanks, guys. Appreciate it.
3: Thank you. No comment. So it does say it all. The players, I don't think, are happy with it. Thursday night, I mean, it's hard to be critical of it because Hawthorn handled it pretty well. Mm. St Kilda didn't. Was it the pressure from Hawthorn, but the cause St Kilda to be so fumbly? Probably. But there seemingly is some kind of issue with the surface here, isn't there?
4: Berkey, when you and I played on this surface when it first started, this would be amazing. Compared to what?
1: They used to paint parts of it green. It wasn't green, it was just sand. So you
4: said
3: it is green, built on top of a car park, isn't it?
1: You put green sand all over it, and it was the hard as a rock. So you slip
5: this
1: around
5: a dream.
1: Little bit.
4: You know what? Just put longer stops in, Betty.
1: Exactly. Where are the screw ins?
3: I don't know if we're allowed to anymore,
4: right? You're allowed to wear screw ins. Sure, you're allowed to wear longer stops.
3: I don't think you're allowed to wear screw ins anymore. You're allowed to wear longer, but they have to be moulded, I think.
4: No, I don't think so.
3: What? I'm fairly certain on this.
4: Okay.
1: Well, that's a bit
5: Someone got to please explain on it.
3: I think Isaac Quaynor got his leg cut open because I think Sam Wicks.
4: Okay, wear longer moulds then.
3: Yeah, wear longer moulds.
4: Is that better?
3: Yeah. Your sheeds, I'm you.
4: Yeah.
3: So it's
4: or just don't fall over.
3: You. Keep your feet.
4: Yeah.
3: Stronger in the core.
1: It wasn't that wet, like, seriously.
4: Like, three or four people I noticed that slipped over. So, you know, Karmas in that third quarter, he slipped over in the middle. There's a couple others, but, look, the surface looks fantastic.
1: If there was mud, would we have to call the game off? I think we would. Yep.
3: What was the ground like in 1987 in that game when you guys were goalless at halftime, Berkey?
1: Well, it wasn't green.
3: Yeah.
1: There was no grass on it.
3: I don't know if that game was at Moorabbin. I'll need to check that.
1: Even Waverley, the MCG, wherever it was, who did we play?
3: I'd have to check that. I have a feeling it was Richmond, but I'd have to check it.
1: So at the MCG, so that would have been covered in mud as well.
4: Centre wicket.
1: Yep.
3: So no medal stops is correct. Rochelle and Keys got fined last year for wearing metal studs against Richmond.
4: You can't wear metal. You wear the plastic one, rubber ones there, can't you? Plastic.
1: Yeah.
3: The rubber screw-ins.
4: Plastic, yeah.
1: I never had metal screw-ins.
4: No, I never had metal screw-ins.
5: But
4: they were like plastic sort of, weren't they?
1: Yeah, they were just plastic screw-ins.
3: Oh, I think it's only moulds these days. But anyway, we digress.
1: Another stupid rule some moron brought in.
3: Some other news. Arne Slot sacked by Liverpool effective immediately.
4: Wow.
3: So departs with 1 year remaining on his contract. So I don't know why that wasn't done sooner, so they could have got Xavi Alonso, but he signed at Chelsea, so be it. There we have it.
1: Xavi's in line for the Carlton job, is he?
3: He could be. We'll talk about all of the coaching positions and the machinations around the place. Rama has the inside running.
4: Oh, yeah.
3: He's spoken to Hurdy during the week.
4: All of them.
3: He picked it all apart with Sheeds.
4: Yeah, you name it, I've spoken to him this week.
3: Solly, you would have butted up to him at that function.
4: Yeah. No, he wasn't there.
3: Okay.
4: Just a couple of phone conversations with him.
3: He did speak to Solly during the week.
4: Yeah, of course.
1: The kingmaker, we call him.
4: Yeah.
3: What do you say to Solly?
4: I speak to them all.
3: You would not speak to them that regularly. This week, a bit of news about, and you're on the blower.
4: Okay.

0: I'm like you, Ben. I'm a journalist. I investigate things.
1: So look,
0: I make phone calls.
1: I need to know what's going on down there at Essendon. We'll come back to that. We've covered off on the Western Bulldogs there, or a little bit before we chatted to Matt Kennedy and then with Kennedy as well. But anything else we need to pick up on with the Dogs before we move on to the Pies?
0: Well, probably Artie Jones late in that game. If he's okay, because I thought he was really good, particularly early in that game. Three direct goal assists for him. So hopefully he's okay. Cody Waitman's, I think he's making his comeback game this week. But one thing I do want to pick up on, Berkey mentioned Jordan DeGoe and his score involvements. He had 19 score involvements for the game.
1: Wow.
0: Which I think could be close to some kind of record there. So he was terrific tonight, DeGoe. I thought he was Collingwood's best player. Probably kicking boot was a little bit off with 1-3, but 19 scoring shot, that's out of this world.
1: Yeah, they only had 28 scoring shots, so to be involved in 19 of them is a big number. We'll try and find out from Champion Data whether that is a record for Jordan DeGoe. You called for him to have a big night, and he did.
0: Yeah, well, what also impressed me about Collingwood is last quarter, Ed Allen and Anderson sort of came into the game. I think that's critical for the Pies because, like I said, we're so used to seeing Dacos, Prendlebury, you know, DeGoe a little bit, Josh Dacos, Jack Crisp, you know, doing all the work through the middle of the ground. But having two guys come in, Anderson kicked a couple of goals. Ed Allen was involved in, I think, three centre clearances in that last quarter. So that would be pleasing. That'd be very pleasing.
2: And what I liked about it, I actually thought Ed Allen was sent out there to tag Bontempelli in that last quarter because he lined up against him at the stoppages. And to have the positive effect, the forward-flowing effect from playing a defensive role was really, really good. So, not only just getting the footy, but getting the footy against the opposition's best player.
1: Just in the zoomed out view of the season, they feel bang average, Collingwood, don't they? I mean, their percentage is nearly even. They're going to be, or they now are 5-6-1. Where does it leave them?
2: Wild card spot. I think that's where they're sitting, around sort of 8-10. If they can squeeze in one of those spots, I think that'll be good for them.
0: I feel like we know what Collingwood are going to do and how they're going to play and the like. I feel like there needs to be some slight positional change. I was thinking tonight, I would have loved to have seen Isaac Quainer go up on the ball. Mm. Just as a bit of a different look, a bit of speed through there. You know, now it was Allen and Anderson in the end, but, you know, I always look down there. It's Quainer, it's Howe, it's Maynard, Frampton tonight. You know, when they needed a goal, Jeremy Howe goes forward. So it's just getting a bit obvious what they're doing now.
1: It's like
0: there's no element of surprise anymore.
1: So where it leaves them, I think, is fascinating too with their list. Like it's getting to the witching hour, isn't it? So Pendles is 38 and has gone past the record. Then you look down the list for Collingwood. They've got Sidebottom at 35. Crisp is at 32. Jeremy Howe's 35. So let's work through them, whether they play on or whether this is the end of the road. Pendles, does he go one more?
3: Yep.
1: I'm a no. Yep.
0: That 33 possessions tonight.
1: It's pretty good tonight.
0: 428 metres gain. For how old is it, did you say?
1: 38. Playing on a back flank.
0: That's pretty good.
1: Pretty good. Yeah. Pretty good.
0: 8 score involvements.
1: Yep, that's pretty good. He was pretty good on Anzac Day.
0: Yeah,
2: go out on a high.
1: Someone has a career day every time against Essendon. So that was a good effort. Steel Sidebottom, 35.
2: This was a step off it tonight, I thought.
0: I feel Steel's closer to finishing than Pendles.
1: Yeah. I think we're all in agreement. With Steel, as good as he's been over the journey. And then Jeremy Howe, 35.
0: What's coming through in their back line, the younger players? I'm just trying to think off the top of my head. I thought Jeremy Howe was terrific tonight. 22 possessions, 7 marks. So I would say he's got another 12 months on him.
2: Yeah, I'd talk him into going again.
0: Yeah.

0: He's missed a fair bit of footy through injury and things like that, so his body, if it holds up, should be okay.
1: And what about Jack Crisp, 32?
2: No, he goes on.
1: He goes on?
0: Yep.
1: Never misses.
2: I've just been reliably informed by our stats man, Corbin Middlemass, that Steve Johnson had 26 score involvements in the Dean Bailey game in 2011 when Geelong smashed
1: 245
2: Melbourne.
1: to 43 or whatever it was.
0: Has it got an asterisk next to it, that one?
2: Well, it's an official AFL game, Berkey.
1: That was a, that is a big one. So not quite the record for Geordie to go here, unfortunately.
2: Very good, though.
1: Very good. Our man Corbin, all over it, too.
2: I'm calling him Corbin Statsman now.
1: Statsman?
2: Yeah.
1: I'm calling him Colby
2: Corby McKercher.
1: Yeah, Corby McKercher. A lot of similarities. No one's seen them in the same room. The Bulldogs won here by 4 points, 14-13, 97 plays, 13-15, 93. A game-saving mark from Michael Selwood. The mid-season pickup from last year out of Peel Thunder in the WAFL, twirling, contorting his body, floating in from the side, taking a big pack mark just in defence to help win the game for the Dogs.
2: Just on the Bulldogs, so we spoke to Matt Kennedy. He's had a really good game, 29 possessions. What's he had? 4 clearances, 4 tackles, 7 inside 50s. Sanders, again, had another strong game, 28 possessions. He's had 8 score involvements, 3 clearances. But then you get down, Bailey Dale, again, big game. Ed Richards, I thought, was outstanding. Butterick had a really good game. Bob was good without being sort of great tonight.
0: 22.
2: 22 and a goal. But he had the 9 clearances, Bont, so he did a lot of work in close. Joel Frazier, he 21 and the 9 clearances. Then you sort of start to go down. Like English was good. Norton was quiet. He kicked 1 goal, 3. I thought Caulfield had a good game. He did what he had to. But then you're sort of getting there. Like Cooper Hines, maybe. Selwood, great moment. Artie Jones was really good early, but we sort of didn't really see him after half time that much. Karmas, not much. Lockie Jones, not much. Riley West has been quiet this season, really. McNeil kicked his 2 goals, so he had a couple of moments. Will Lewis, 3 goals. So you want to? I think the Dogs need a few more contributors.
0: Yep.
1: Let's go down into the Pies rooms where we find Poppy Penny.
3: Yeah, the players have gone into a meeting pretty much immediately, and I think this is pretty standard practice for Collingwood. They've gone straight into that meeting, but there's plenty of friends and family here, and the mood isn't too somber. I think they were kind of in that game right up to their eyeballs right up until the end, so everybody still seems pretty pleased down here. Not too many disappointed faces. Obviously would have preferred to have gotten the win, but it's still pretty, there's still a bit of energy in these rooms, and goodness knows that, you come into a losing room and sometimes it is really flat, but it doesn't feel like that at Collingwood. So I think that's probably a good sign. There's still some SP433 merch floating around down here. They're all still celebrating. They should change it each week, 434 now. So there is still a bit of energy, but players are in a meeting.
1: Thanks, Poppy. We'll try and come back to you maybe for an interview. Just a reminder, following us, the Champions League final on ABC Sport. So Rami, you'll be able to listen to this in the car on the way home. It is PSG taking on Arsenal. Build up from 11 p.m. match start at 1:30 a.m. kickoff in that fixture. Berkey, you'll be able to listen on the train.
0: I'll be on the train, mate. I'm a man of the people.
1: You've got the noise cancelling headphones. You'll be able to stream it through ABC Listen.
0: Yep. And have a chat to me on the way home.
1: Take in all of the action. The matches from today. Mm-hmm. So Fremantle go up to Brisbane and they win by 25 points over the 2-time reigning defending premiers. How significant for the Dockers was it?
0: Hugely significant. Absolutely. Winning at home, great, fantastic. Hardest road trip for them is about as far away you can get from Perth is Brisbane. And to go over there against a Brisbane team who were kicked in the backside last week, and I reckon Fags would have put it on them this week to be a lot better than what they were, and they would have come out firing, giving it everything, and to still prevail up there just shows a level of maturity which we don't always associate with Fremantle teams. And they got a lot of skill, they got all the parts that they need, but today was a level of maturity that should give them a lot of confidence.
2: Well, they're 3 games clear of Hawthorn now. So they're a game clear of the Swans, obviously, but they're 3 games clear of Hawthorn.

0: form, which gives them, I think, an enormous opportunity to start to play around with the team a little bit, because obviously we know the travel factor in Perth gets, the season can get quite long.
1: They've got 33 days in WA coming up because North Melbourne and their sold game.
0: Which is going to be great.
1: That's so important for them. Yeah. And what is critically important is finishing top two.
0: No doubt.
1: And I remember speaking to someone out of the West Coast Eagles team after they won it in 2018, and they truly believed that finishing top two was so critical for them because they didn't travel the pre-finals by, which is now the wildcard weekend. Yep. So no travel there.
0: First final.
1: First final at home. They won that. Week off, no travel.
0: Prelim.
1: Home prelim, no travel. Then travel to Melbourne for the grand final. 5 weeks at home, two games over that period.
0: Yep.
1: They felt like they were so fresh come the grand final. And obviously they found themselves 5 goals down against Collingwood. They were able to come back.
0: Yeah, no doubt. Oh, I think it's... I forgot about that 33 days because of North Melbourne. So that is going to be terrific for them in the middle of the year. But then the back end of the year as well. Once they know they've sort of locked up what they want, top two, as you're saying, Benny, I think that's where they can go, okay, let's get this group as fresh as we possibly can to have a real, real go at it in September. So I just like the way... I think they're a well-balanced team at the moment. You look, their defenders, midfield and forwards. It seems to me to be a very mature team. David Walls has put it together a great squad.
1: Unbelievable list. Yeah. He's done a really good job. Yeah. And Longmuir is doing a great job with it. I call him the economist. He balances the games out with the way he looks at it, and he does a fantastic job of doing that. So he's flying at the moment. Just on Brisbane, level of concern, 1 out of 10. What is it? 1 to 10, I should say.
0: Look, I do. I think all great teams have their moments in seasons where, you know, it gets to a crossroad where you want to do the work or you don't want to do the work. You know, you've been fattened up with two premierships and another grand final, which was desperately close. So it gets to a point where it's, well, you know, do I want to actually run that extra 10 metres? Do I actually want to go for that ground ball because I know I'm going to get hit? So there does become a level of complacency, no doubt, with all good teams. You know, 2001, it happened with us at Essendon. We got complacent and then injuries started to flow. And you know, you're still playing relatively good football, but you're just not playing with that same hunger, that same fight, that same... I like to use the word hunt. Brisbane aren't hunting anymore. They're just getting hunted every week now. Teams want to come up against them and test themselves.
2: I think they missed Dane Zorko.
0: Oh, no doubt.
2: Enormously.
0: Yeah.
2: Enormously. He just sets them up so well.
0: Yeah.
1: Out of 10? Level of concern?
0: 8.
2: Yep.
1: Berkey,
2: well,
1: 8?
2: Up there. Yep.
1: Yep. That's quite a high rating. So that is a little concerning for them. Earlier on today, Sydney absolutely whacked Richmond by 114 points. But I want to talk about the efforts of Isaac Heaney. 32 disposals, 11 contested possessions, 5 clearances, 7 tackles, 5 goals.
0: And 13 score involvements.
1: Yeah, it's a fair day, isn't it?
0: That's a day. That's sort of... It's very rare that you see those numbers. So they're sort of Gary Ablett Jr. numbers, Lee Matthew type numbers. There's not many guys that have 30 and kick 5. So Sean Manor did it the other week, actually, didn't he? So there's outliers in everything, isn't there, Betty? So
1: one of these things is not like the other.
0: As good a player as
1: Sean Manor is, and I'm thrilled for his advanced age success.
0: But that's like Heaney's been sort of 25 and 2 and 3 goals for a number of weeks now. So it's one of those ones where if you respect the game, will respect you. And in a game where clearly they've had their own way with Richmond, 45 scoring shots to 16, he's got rewarded.
2: I love the old days when we would have said who played on him.
0: Yeah. Mm.
2: Nowadays, we have no idea in a million years who played on him, but you'd say, oh, so-and-so played on him, so-and-so played on him. They weren't good enough to actually stop him. He beat them.
0: Yeah,
2: got no idea.
1: Well, what they'd say in South Australia is they stood him. I was standing Gary Ablett Senior, or I don't know why they only say that in South Australia, but I like it.
0: Yeah, it's a really good point that Berkey makes, I think. So, yeah, I think when you play football, you know you come off the ground if you won or lost. That's the scoreboard. The scoreboard tells you that.
1: Yeah.
0: But also, I think you want to know if you come off the ground and whether you contribute or not to...
1: Well, if you've won your matchup, you used to know, didn't you?
0: That's right. You did. You absolutely used to know. Because you would play on your direct opponent for 90% of the game, most likely. And you go, yep, okay, I did my job. I was soundly beaten.
1: Yeah.
0: But I look there. I always see, even with a developing team like Richmond, there's opportunity in every game still. So, you know, why wasn't the opportunity? Tyler Sonsi played his 50th game today for the Tigers. He's been a bit in and out of the team. But he's a similar height to Isaac Heaney. It would have been a great experience and role for him to go, hey, we'd love you to become Isaac Heaney. Go and play on this guy all day. He's a superstar of the competition at the moment. You know, Sam Grill, I know he's a halfback flanker, but if you want him to go and play in the midfield eventually, go and run with Isaac Heaney for a half. Go and find out where you're at as a footballer. So I still see every game as an opportunity. Now, you know, we'll talk about injuries, and Richmond have got so many and this, that, and that, and the other. But you can't waste the second half of the season.
1: No.
0: You just can't. It's critical that they continue to develop these kids.
1: There's three jobs available in the AFL at the moment, essentially. You've got Tasmania, Carlton, and Essendon. Which is the most appealing of those jobs, Rama and Berkey?
2: I think you just put them in the right order. Tasmania, Carlton, Essendon.
1: What about you, Rama?
2: Well, I don't know. Well, they're very close, those last two. Very close. Essendon, good young blokes coming through.
1: Plus, they've got some good ones coming with
0: Kobe Buick.
1: With Kobe Buick
2: in
1: the pipe, a high pick this year, probably pick one. So that's good for Essendon. Carlton look a lot better all of a sudden. Maybe there's a little bit to work with there. Tasmania is going to be a long road.
0: Yeah, look, I think any time you get a chance to coach a big club, I think that would be appealing to anybody. So I think it's critical for both the next appointments at both Essendon and Carlton. They've got to be long term. They've got to be thinking this coach is coming in for 7 years. You know, we've got particularly Essendon because they've still got such a long way to go with what their strategy is. So that we know they're going to the draft until Tasmania. So there's another couple of years there where they want multiple high draft picks to get as much talent as they possibly can, get games into these kids when they deserve it. Carlton, on the other hand, I still feel like they're in performance mode a little bit. They're going to get Cody Walker this year, who's going to be an absolute gun. They've also got Anthony Koutafidi's son coming through. He's under 16s at the moment. He looks really good, like 196, left footer, and sort of moves a bit similar to his old man. So I think they'll be really pleased with that. But you know, they've still got Harry Mackay, who should be at the peak of his powers. Sam Walsh, who's at the peak of his powers at the moment. Paddy Cripps has rejuvenated himself over the last couple of weeks. Jacob Wiedering, who's an absolute gun defender there. So they do have the cattle, but it's just, well, can you come in there? Can you calm that smaller external noise that hangs around both Essendon and Carlton?
1: But by gee, if you could get it right.
0: Yeah.
1: It would be a heck of a ride.
0: It'd be an unbelievable ride for both. Like if both Essendon, we saw Carlton when they got to the prelim. It was enormous. The town was rocking. If Essendon get going and play multiple finals and win, it'll be bigger than Richmond in 2017. Mark my words. The Tassie job would be appealing to anybody because it's a blank canvas. You go in there and you put your fingerprints all over what the culture of that football club is going to be. In the early days. Now, you look at both GWS and Gold Coast, and you look at the differences in their foundation years of what they were as a club. GWS just had stability everywhere, and that's why I think they were much more successful quicker than Gold Coast, whereas Gold Coast just chopped and changed. They chopped and changed and chopped and changed, and players left, and you know, all sorts of things, coaches, change of coaches, whereas GWS were just stable. They got good people at their football club and they kept them.
1: Is James Hird going to be the next coach of Essendon?
0: Look, I don't know. And that's honest. Like what I thought Dean Solomon summed it up absolutely perfectly where he said, I'm just happy that James feels like he's in the right place to put his hand up to do that. And I think that's, as a friend of his, that's what I'm really happy about as well, because to understand where Hurdy was to where he is now, it's been incredible. So I'm really happy that he is at that stage where he feels like that he does want to put his hand up and coach again. But I think the Bombers, they just need to take a big, deep breath at the moment. Like, I don't feel they need to go and rush and, you know, go and answer these questions, what people want them to answer and the like. It's, hey, let's get some information here. Let's talk to the people that we need to. There's still 14 weeks of a football season to go, and that's just the September.
1: Yeah.
0: So did I want someone in there? So I don't have an answer, but my answer to that is, I just hope they get the best person that is going to drive the club forward.
2: Would James be in the running for Carlton or Tassie if he put his hand up?
0: I think he would get interviewed, for sure.
2: You've got a guy who hasn't coached for 10 years.
0: I get all that.
2: Against guys who, some have won premierships.
0: Yep.
2: Others who have been preparing, coaching their own teams in footy, day in, day out, living, breathing. This is their career. This is their livelihood. Against a guy who says, I'll only coach one team. Yep, I get the passion. But I think we've moved past the favourite Sundays.
1: So I look at it a little bit like Nathan Buckley, who wanted to coach Collingwood. He loved Collingwood, didn't work out at Collingwood, has gone back in as an assistant coach at Geelong to try and ready himself for the next opportunity, which won't be at Collingwood.
0: I'm not sure it didn't work out. He gets to a premiership and they lose. He gets to a grand final by a kick.
1: Well, he's no longer the coach there.
0: No, I get that. But I think he coached there for 10 years and
1: he did a good job
0: there.
1: But he's looking for his next opportunity.
0: Yeah. So
1: he's back in the system.
0: But this is the thing. We
1: sharpening his pencil.
0: Well, we define an ex-coach on if they've won a premiership or not.
1: No, but my point is that when it didn't work out at the first place, he's gone back into the system to upskill himself and be ready for the next job.
0: Yeah, and that,
1: James
0: and that,
1: hasn't done.
0: But that may have been a prerequisite to get the Tasmanian job. We don't know that.
1: No.
0: We don't know if Brendan Gale said, hey, Bucks, we want to give you the job, but we want you to get back in the system.
1: But what we do know is that James hasn't done that, and he could have, if he really wanted to coach again.
0: Yeah. And then the counter-argument to that is he did a little bit at GWS, he's at Port Melbourne now, all that sort of stuff. Now, I'm not saying that's in the AFL system.
1: I'm going to make some calls this week because he did say something very interesting on Footy Classified where he said, to say that I haven't done anything, you need to do more research.
0: Mm.
1: He's done stuff at Port Melbourne. Do you know the other stuff that he's speaking about that he's upskilled himself on?
0: I haven't had the conversation. I know he's been incredible with business over the past 6 or 7 years, what he's been able to build there.
1: Okay. Fascinating. I think it'll be really interesting. The other point that I don't think has been discussed is that when James was appointed to be Essendon coach the first time, he hadn't done an apprenticeship then either. He came straight off on the couch. So he was literally sitting on the couch as a footy TV pundit, and then was parachuted in to be the senior coach. Now, same thing happened with Michael Voss. Michael Voss was signed, sealed, delivered to go to West Coast as an assistant coach, then got the Brisbane gig, never did an apprenticeship, didn't work out, first time for him at Brisbane. So
0: I think Lee Matthews, when he coached Collingwood, I reckon he had about 3, maybe 4 year break, and then he coached Brisbane. So other than that, I can't think of guys that have had extended breaks where they've, you know, haven't coached them.
1: Brad Scott, after North Melbourne,
0: had a
1: few years off before.
0: Yeah.
1: He was at AFL House, so he's involved in the game in a different kind of way, dealing with the clubs, but wasn't necessarily coaching at club level. It'll be a fascinating watch to see what Essendon do. Do you think they'll ask you to be on the panel, Rummer?
0: Look, if they ask me to do anything, I'm more than happy to help. And that's the honest thing. But I don't think if there's James Hurd and Dean Solomon and, say, Mark McVeigh going for that job, I couldn't do it because that would be too big of a conflict for me.
1: Yeah.
0: Because they're good friends.
2: Did I hear Adam Simpson was on the Carlton panel?
1: He is, yes.
2: That's going to be interesting.
1: Why?
2: Well, if he decides to throw his hat in the ring for the Essendon job.
1: Yeah.
2: He's just sat through the presentations of all the guys that he's probably competing against for the Essendon job as well.
1: It has been raised. It's fascinating. We asked Chris Davies about it last night, isn't it?
3: And he said that the conflict of interest has been overplayed.
1: Yeah. So I don't think Adam Simpson could go for the Essendon job now. But the interesting point is he he's said he wants to coach again. If he does next year, go for jobs. Well, he has a lot of IP out of
0: I think
1: other, the best other young assistants. Yeah.
2: You've got the best minds in football presenting to you.
0: Yeah.
2: You'd

0: take a bit from each.
1: Well, I think Simo's doing the right thing. Yeah, if you look at, he coached West Coast for so many years, that was exhausting. You know, going, we talk about the travel with Fremantle, he's done that as a coach. So him having a year or two of, he's still relatively young, Simo, so I think we will see him. Maybe not this next coaching route, but the one after.
2: Berkey, can I ask you about St Kilda?
0: No.
2: They were meant to be better than this. Why aren't they at the moment?
0: They're still, the bottom rung are still learning. There's potential there, but they're still learning. They're not good enough to be consistently high-level players week in and week out. I'm talking about your Philippous and your Garcias and Caminitis and all these guys. They're still not good enough week in and week out that you need to be up the pointy end of the ladder. You look at their forward line, Jack Higgins is their best goal kicker. Mm-hmm. Not there at the moment. They're relying on fill-in guys to actually come down and play in the forward line. Down back, Dougal Howard is your next best tall down there and serviceable at best. Wilkie's a star, then you go to Howard, and then you go to Caminiti. Is he your forward? Is he your back? He's just got to fill in one either end. There are gaps on that list still. Yeah, they paid big money for some guys. Yeah, great, but that doesn't fill in your depth. That gives you a couple of pointy guys at the top, but it doesn't help your depth. So when, the depth is really poor.
1: When they're not playing. So Naz hasn't played now for how many weeks?
2: Yeah, four, three.
1: So that's
2: since they're in Darwin.
1: That's a lot of money out of your team.
2: Not to mention Max King's not playing.
1: Yeah, correct.
2: A lot of money there. They're paying a lot of money to TDK and Silvani, who are playing at the moment. There's reports that Filippo's on a big money deal that is about to start from next year.
1: No, I think the report's wrong.
2: You think the report's wrong?
1: Yeah.
2: Okay. The interesting part in all of it is that if they're paying all of this money to those guys, and then someone like a Darcy Wilson, who might be the best of the young players, gets squeezed out as a result of that, has it all been worth it? Or is it a zero-sum game at that point? Where does that leave
1: them? Look, it's a completely, and I think Berkey's right, it's a completely different strategy that St Kilda are going down. They're simply paying their top end a lot of money, and then they're hoping for the bottom end to fill roles. Now, you look at recent premiers, role players are just critical, absolutely critical, because they're happy to do the job week in, week out, get their paycheck and go from there. But they're also paid quite well, those role players. Now, if you're paying your role players at St Kilda not very much, clubs will just pick those good role players off.
0: They're hoping that success and being close to success will, okay, I'll forego 50 grand and I'll stay here because we're having success.
1: Yep.
0: If they're not having that success, that's when they're going to find themselves in a lot of trouble.
1: Yep.
2: Who's doing the votes?
0: Rama,
2: what have you got for us?
1: 1-2, Matt Kennedy, who we spoke to. I thought he was terrific tonight. Consistent four-quarter effort. I gave 2 to Jordan DeGoey. 19 scoring involvements, 30 possessions. And I gave 3 to Ed Richards, 24 disposals. A couple of goals, and I thought he was terrific in the last quarter when the Bulldogs needed him.
2: He was big. I interviewed Ed Richards before he was drafted at the draft combine, and he was one of the shyest kids I've ever met. He was painfully shy. And,
1: I think he's growing into certainly he's growing into his career, but I think that leadership is starting to come out of him now.
2: Yeah, I've loved watching his journey all of the way through. Just repeating some of the news. So the Champions League final coming up in about 3 minutes' time. All of the build-up, 1:30 a.m. kickoff, Arsenal and PSG. First time in 55 years that two teams from two capitals in Europe have met in the Champions League final. Also, Arnes Slot, sacked by Liverpool, effective immediately, departs with 1 year remaining on his contract. Coming up tomorrow, AFL Sunday, with Matt Clinch from 12 p.m. Eastern. Then the Sunday Footy Forum with Clint Wilden from 1 p.m. Melbourne and GWS in Alice Springs following that. And West Coast and Essendon to finish. Terrible, terrible weather forecast in Perth. Every time I put on the TV now, it's raining in Perth. When I lived there, it never rained.
1: We could do this with a bit of rain in Melbourne.
2: Mm. That's it. That's all we've got time for.
1: Well done.
2: Lauren Borden, great work from you. Adam Ramanaskis,
1: great. Hey, voice held up well today. I'm proud of you.
2: You are the Essendon Mafia, I've decided.

0: You are pulling the strings behind the scenes to get your man Hurdy back in charge. You and Sheedy.
1: The Kingmaker.
0: The Kingmaker. That's what we'll call him. The Essendon Kingmaker. Berkey, great to see you again.
2: You too, mate.
0: The Coringal coaching champion. Poppy Penny down on the boundary. Hollywood Baker up here in the box on the buttons. Mitch Turner back in the studio doing a great job as always. Hopefully, you too, you had a good night as well. The Aussies taking on Pakistan in the first ODI and Rawalpindi 4 for 97 in the 20th over. Short on 46, Renshaw on 13. But from here at Docklands, it was the Bulldogs holding on to win by 4 points over Collingwood. A great mark from Michael Selwood. A game-saving mark saw the Bulldogs improve to 7-5 on the season. They stay in the finals. Placings, Collingwood will likely slip out by weekend. And from us here at Docklands, we are saying good night.

0: ABC News with Andrew Kaloupas. The US Defence Secretary Pete Hegseth has told Asia-Pacific nations to boost their defence spending. He's told the Shangri-La Security Dialogue in Singapore the US wants to avoid needless confrontation in the region, while noting China's military build-up. Mr. Hegseth said the US is not turning its back on Asia as it deals with global obligations, such as the Iran war, but Washington's Asian partners have to boost their contribution to their own defense.
1: For too long, the security of this region has rested disproportionately on American military power, while many of our allies and partners allowed their own defense capabilities to atrophy. The Pacific, dominated by any hegemon, would unravel the regional balance of power and undermine the equilibrium we all seek to preserve.
0: The four remaining miners found alive inside a flooded cave in central Laos have emerged safely from the cave mouth, surprising rescuers. The men were trapped in the cave by floodwaters after entering the fissure in search of gold more than a week ago. South Australian cave diver Josh Richards travelled to Laos to join the rescue operation. He says the miners' safe escape is nothing short of miraculous.
2: Just as I was gearing up to head in, we had four very muddy miners climb out of the cave on their own. So they'd obviously noticed that the water level had dropped far enough, and they decided to take the risk while the pumps were running, which is pretty remarkable. And they've managed to wiggle their way back out of the mine on their own.
0: Energy Minister Chris Bowen says Australians should have confidence in the country's fuel security, with shipments continuing to arrive as expected and reserves reaching record highs. Australia currently has 48 days of petrol, 36 of diesel, and 30 of jet fuel.

0: fuel in reserve, higher than when the conflict in the Middle East began. Mr. Bowen says Australia is in a secure position over the coming months.
1: We have now fuel secured into August, well through June and July. There's a 4 weeks worth of supplies that I announce every week, but there are also some contracts locked in beyond that. I never make a commitment over and above what we know. We're now getting into the end of May and the beginning of June, so that's encouraging.
0: The head of the World Health Organization, Tedros Adhanom Ghebreyesus, is travelling to the epicentre of the Ebola outbreak in the northeast of the Democratic Republic of the Congo. The BBC's Barbara Pladusha reports.
2: Dr. Tedros met international partners in Kinshasa when he arrived, discussing how to build up and coordinate the response to the Ebola outbreak with the Congolese government. Now he is visiting the epicentre to see the situation for himself. He has warned that there are many challenges because it's a rare virus with no vaccine and because the remote area is plagued by conflict and mass displacement, which helps spread the disease. The WHO says testing capacity has improved. Tons of medical aid is also arriving, and there's some progress on building treatment centres, but there's much more to do before the virus is contained.
0: The families of two police officers killed by conspiracy theorists in the Queensland town of Weambela say they feel let down by the sale of the property. They're now urging the Queensland Government and Police Union to intervene. Eden Gillespie with more.
3: Constables Rachel McCrow and Matthew Arnold, along with neighbour Alan Dare, were murdered at the Western Downs property 3 years ago. The families of the officers say they feel let down after negotiations stalled between the police union and the property owner. The house was purchased in April by a private buyer for $190,000. Union President Shane Pryor said he was disappointed that the owner of the property had accepted another offer. Police Minister Dan Purdy said the shooting remains one of the darkest days in Queensland's history.
0: In rugby league, Melbourne Storm's original Origin stars have backed up to help them to a 12-point win over the Roosters in Melbourne. Here's Ned Hall.
4: There were nine players who played State of Origin last week, and all of them featured in the match. Although Melbourne Storm hooker Harry Grant started on the bench, he came off the bench in the first half to break the deadlock, scoring the first of three Storm tries. Sua Faolongo was outstanding at fullback, and he kicked two penalty goals to seal an 18-4 win. In the other matches, there was a controversial win for the West Tigers against the Bulldogs, who were furious about the Josh Curran charge down that resulted in a try was pulled back for contact with the kicker. The Tigers beat the Bulldogs 22-16, and in the early game, the Newcastle Knights beat the Parramatta Eels by 28-22.
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6: And on we go, Saturday Night Country, Melody Moko with you. My favourite hour of Saturday Night Country, it's the late night hour. Under the moon, listening to music with you. And it just keeps getting brighter. Lucy Tiger is coming up this hour. She's out of Australia. More great music from our very own country artists is coming at you. James Blundell had a new record out last year. Patience Wins was the name of the album. A new single has dropped called Your Own Sweet Time. Now, if you don't have a copy of a James Blundell record on your record shelf, are you really an Australian country music fan? You need to go and purchase this one. If it is your first James Blundell album, you're not going to be disappointed. And if it's your 15th and you have every single James Blundell album ever released, good on you. You're a true fan. And I'm sure you're loving this one just as much as everything that he does. Let's have a listen now to that brand new single from the record. This is Your Own Sweet Time, James Blundell on Saturday Night Country.

Bella White there with Better, setting the mood for a new record. It's out at the end of the week, A Sign in the Weather. Bit of a different sound from what we've had from Bella previously. More moody, less bluegrass, more Americana, dare I say. There's a Kingswood track on the horizon this hour, last week's feature album. You can hear my chat with them on the ABC Listen app. Producer Steph was on the mic hosting that episode while I was gallivanting in Japan. You can catch up on that anytime over there on the ABC Listen app. Keith Urban also has a new record coming, and it's not what you might expect. It's a cover album, 70s and 80s yacht rock classics. Let's sail into it. It's Keith with a Robbie Dupree classic, Steal Away on Saturday Night Country.

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0: Song. We are going to hear soon from Sammy Palenkis, a new one from her. Before we get there, we're going to go to the Spotlight album, Coleman Jennings. Here it is, some real country music for you. Good While It Lasted on Saturday Night Country.
1: Well, it was good while it lasted.

hope you're drinking that one in just like I was there. Andrew Saar, Your Whisper, beautiful guitar tones. Go and check out the video on YouTube of that track. 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

Saturday Night Country, Melody Moco with you, and I hope you found your new favourite song amongst tonight's playlist. We are getting toward the end of the show. If there isn't a song yet that's made it onto your top five list, perhaps you're going to hear it in the next couple of tracks. Maybe it's this one, Sammy Palinkas, a new one from her, Dollar Signs on Saturday Night Country.

Lucy Tiger there with O Preacher on Saturday Night Country. Let's hear one from Dan Davidson now, reminding us to make the most of the time that we have while we're here. Thank you for choosing to spend a little bit of your precious time here with us on Saturday Night Country. It's always a joy to have your company. Here he is now, Dan Davidson with Making Memories on Saturday Night Country.

0: Dan Davidson there, Canada's own, reminding us to make memories. The name of the track is Making Memories. Dance in the rain, sing at your loudest, jump on the couch, drink the drink, take the trip. Thank you for choosing to spend a little bit of your time here with us on Saturday Night Country. Let's have a little listen now to my chat with the woman behind the feature album on Saturday Night Country, Suburban Cowgirl, Amber Lawrence. Amber, you have got shows running right throughout this year. I am looking at the list now and my head is spinning, wondering how you're going to fit it all in. Bundaberg, Launceston, Hunter Valley, Canberra, Gympie Music Muster. Amber, where does the energy come from to keep touring at this pace? I mean, I know you're only 21, but where does it come from?
1: I mean, adrenaline. There is adrenaline involved, but look, I do love what I do. I love the touring, and we have definitely pushed ourselves sometimes with sort of 6 a.m. flights and 4 a.m. call times, and you know, it can be a little bit exhausting, and you say to yourself, I'm never going to do that again. And then an option comes in to do it again, and we do. Look, I just honestly, if I had the choice of which part of music that I could only do one part, it would be the live gig. So,
0: oh wow,
1: yeah. So the more of them, the better for me. I just love turning people who's, you know, maybe they were dragged along with a friend that loved my music and they're not sure. I love turning them into people that have a great night out, and I love delivering to those that have looked forward to the night out at my show. I love delivering what they hoped and expected and more. So it's a real love of mine to be on that stage and give something to the audience.
0: And there's a song on the record that you, it's kind of like a love letter to 20 years on the road and to your fans. Tell me about Sing Me Home.
1: Yeah, this song I wrote with Isabella Kearney Nurse in Nashville. And the original idea was how, you know, I put my heart on my sleeve, so you will sing with me. And like, that's what we do as musicians. We put everything we have into these songs, into these tours. But I think the bridge is the part of the song that I feel hopefully the fans will listen to, because it is a thank you. It says, you know, I read your messages, I read your letters. And they're the bits when I say, you know, there are moments where you think, gosh, is this all worth it? Is all the time from home, away from home, worth it? And you get a message from someone who says, your song really helped me, or this song made me feel this way. And they're just those little bits of positivity that make you go, wow, I want to keep doing this. And yeah, it is a thank you song, and it also details some of the glamorous parts of this journey. And I, you know, I'm pretty happy that I rhymed Keith Urban with certain in the song, so
0: that is a pretty good rhyme. I'd be proud of that one.
1: Oh my god, I mean, it's called Suburban Cowgirl. So if I didn't mention Keith Urban in Suburban, you know, like, come on.
0: Absolutely.
1: Well, I'd missed a great opportunity.
0: That would be a missed opportunity. And, you know, I love that you've written that song, Sing Me Home, and I love the gratitude that you have for your fans, because a career like country music, we often talk about the hustle and how hard it is, and we forget to mention the beautiful fans and, you know, the parts of it that really are incredibly special. So I love that you've given that a moment on the record.
1: Thank you.
0: Yeah. And look, I have to mention, you're putting another feather in the cap. We've got children's entertainer. We've got singer-songwriter. We've got school mum on the P&F. Now you're an author. Tell me about this one.
1: Well, I did. I just realised the other day that I'm an author. You know, I've written a book, and I went, oh my God, I'm an author. So I love that word. I wrote a book called The Suburban Cowgirl to go with this album. The book is my story, which played out in my 20s, but I've written it as though it happened when I was a child, like an 8-year-old who had a dream, who had to learn how to play guitar, who had to except people that told her she couldn't do it, and you know, begged her mum to take her to Tamworth, and eventually the people of Tamworth said, "Who are you? You're a very unique country singer." And that's exactly what happened. It was in my 20s. And yeah, I'm really proud of this book. It's properly printed. It's been edited and produced by great people in the book world, and it's just seems to be connecting with the kids out there. I think it's a story of resilience, and even my son, who is 7, and I would say definitely too cool for me now, as you would understand with many children, he sat down and he read the book, and he said, "That's cool, Mum." So I'm like, "That's a tick of approval." I really love that I've written this book. It's sort of the companion piece to the whole Full Circle.
0: I think if you've won Ike over with the book, then it must mean that it's good. I can't wait to sit down and read it to my kids too. Amber, 21 years in, you sound more like yourself than ever on this
1: Oh,
0: record. You
1: thank
0: really
1: you.
0: do. I can feel the joy. I can hear the performer that you are live on stage in this recording. It's a beautiful body of work. I want to know what the next chapter looks like for the Suburban Cowgirl.
1: Oh, okay. Well, I'm just going to go out and play these songs lots. We've got some big festivals, and but musically, I think it, I'd love to experiment further. I'm really happy that you say what you've just said about it sounding like me. I want to just be a confident version going forward. I know that sounds weird because obviously I am confident and appear that way, but I think just not second guessing anything anymore, enjoying every moment. And obviously, if you follow me on my social media, you'll know that I just try to be myself, warts and all, sometimes with makeup, sometimes without, showing you the true side of my personality. And I'd love to do more of that. And whether that takes me to, more albums, which I'm sure it will, more books maybe, and some, sideways steps into media stuff, just the full picture and having a good time is the main thing.
0: I'm interested to see what the next feather in your cap might be now that we've got author as well. Maybe you can be a painter or something. I feel like that might be coming.
1: Oh, I think I'd like to be a dancer,
0: Okay. Yeah, great. I
1: I'm
0: love that.
1: definitely I'm no painter. I could get some dance lessons, and we can work on that.
0: Now, tell me, this is a tricky one, and I know it changes for artists every single day that they have a new body of work in their hands and they're immersed in it and they're listening to it and they're performing it. But if you could choose a song on the record that you really felt was your favorite right now in this very moment, what would it be?
1: It's This Suburban Lifetime. It absolutely is my favorite. And it's just, I think it's quirky, but I think it's honest, truthful. And my husband gets a big moment in this song, which he, being the non-performer that he is, definitely doesn't like, but too bad.
0: It's gonna happen. Amber Lawrence, Suburban Cowgirl is out now. The book is out now. The tour is rolling. You can check out all of the dates online. Jump onto social media and follow Amber Lawrence, warts and all. As always, Amber, it's a joy to have you on Saturday Night Country. Thanks for being with us.
1: Thank you. And this was a lovely interview. So thanks, Melody. Really appreciate it.
0: Let's have a listen to a song from the record, Amber Lawrence, Suburban Cowgirl on Saturday Night Country.

0: That's all we've got time for on Saturday Night Country. I'm Melody Moco, and it's been an absolute joy to be back behind the microphone, having your company, listening to music. I hope you found something extra special in tonight's episode. We'll be back next week. We'll see you then.
1: ABC News with Andrew Kaloupas. US Defence Secretary Pete Hegseth says new undersea military technology announced under the Trilateral AUKUS Defence Pact will allow its members to maintain their naval dominance. Australia, the US and the UK have announced they're working together to develop underwater drones as part of the agreement's so-called Pillar 2 phase. Mr. Hegseth says the new technology will provide additional military capabilities.
2: The signature project will deliver a suite of highly adaptable, multi-mission UUV payloads designed to support undersea operations and maintain our collective advantage in the maritime domain.
1: The Albanese government has gone on the offensive amid the pushback over its capital gains tax changes, claiming almost 300,000 households have been locked out of home ownership as a result of the CGT discount. Here's Isabella Tolhurst.
3: Since the capital gains discount was introduced in 1999, the government says the home ownership rate has fallen by 3%. They say it means 280,000 more households would have owned homes had the tax settings remained the same. The rate in home ownership fell even more for young people, by 7% for people aged 25 to 34. The government says it's part of why it's decided to remove the flat 50% CGT discount and replace it with one linked to inflation. Treasurer Jim Chalmers says the government knows housing supply is key, but says tax policy plays an important role in ownership rates too.
1: The remaining four villagers trapped in a flooded cave in central Laos have been freed. Here's Harry Buttonshaw.
4: The four men crawled out of the cave mid-afternoon local time after water levels had been drained in flooded sections. A massive search and rescue effort had been unfolding in central Laos, with specialist cave divers involved in trying to free the men from the cave after they became trapped last week. The men were looking for gold when heavy rains triggered flash flooding and landslides that trapped them in the cave. Another of the men was rescued late last night. Officials in Laos also believe two others could be trapped in the cave, although their whereabouts are unknown.
1: A man in his 20s has been arrested after a suspicious fire destroyed a house and damaged two others north of Brisbane. Queensland police say they were en route to a domestic violence-related disturbance in Clontarf at around 2 p.m. when it was reported the house was on fire. The fire spread to two adjoining properties, requiring more than 35

0: fighters to put the blaze out. The Weather Bureau says localised tornadoes are possible across Western Australia's southwest as a strong cold front sweeps over the region. Destructive winds, thunderstorms and heavy rainfall are forecast to hit the central west overnight before moving east into Sunday. Warnings have been issued down to Albany and east to Kalgoorlie and Israelite Bay. Ilana Cherney from the Bureau of Meteorology says there's a risk of tornado activity, but it won't be sustained.
1: In addition to those winds and rain, which we could see with the thunderstorms, we may also see some very localised tornadoes, which, if they develop, would be very fast-moving and short-lived.
0: The US military has carried out another deadly strike on a boat in the eastern Pacific, its third attack this week. Here's the BBC's Electra Naismith.
2: US Southern Command posted video of the attack showing the boat exploding into a massive fireball. It said three people were killed, describing them as narco-terrorists. The US began Operation Southern Spear in September, targeting what it says are transnational criminal networks. But there's been no evidence that it's criminals coming under attack. Democratic and some Republican lawmakers, as well as retired military officials and war experts, have all questioned the legality of the strikes, which often appear to target civilians posing no immediate threat.
0: In the AFL, the Western Bulldogs have held off a fast-finishing Collingwood to record their seventh win of the season at Docklands. Here's Ben Cameron.
3: It was a game-saving mark from 12th gamer Michael Selwood that saw the Bulldogs hold on to beat Collingwood by 4 points. They had led by as much as 24, but Collingwood closed late in the final term. The Pies season teetering, and they could fall out of the top 10 if the Giants win on Sunday. Ed Richards, the main driving force for the Dogs in the midfield, he had 26 disposals and 2 goals, while Will Lewis booted 3. Ben Cameron, ABC Sport.
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4: WA's weather forecast for Sunday. Showers southwest of about Karratha to Forrest, more frequent over the southwest land division and southwest Gascoyne. The chance of squally thunderstorms over southern and western parts of the southwest land division. Very windy over the southwest land division and windy over central and remaining southern parts. Showers and possibly severe thunderstorms for Perth with heavy rain and damaging winds, a top of 21 after a low of 13.

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2: Nightlifers, hello. A special warm welcome if you're joining us after listening to Saturday Night Country. If you were with us last hour, you know we had a beautiful display of music from the Beach Boys. A lot of you just texting in over the last hour to say how nostalgic it was. For example, Lanny says, I was 13 in 1974. The Beach Boys were absolutely my vibe. The days spent listening to them on our record player were endless. Days surfing at Maroubra Beach, and then they'd come on the transistor that we would take to the beach. So many great memories. Another texter says, thank you for the music. Early Beach Boys was the sound of the 60s. Brian Wilson was a brilliant musical genius. Even Lennon and McCartney said so. The harmony was amazing and easy to lose yourself in. It's just summer and pure joy in a sound, and you can't help but love it. Yeah. So thank you for those of you who texted in to say how much you enjoyed it. Now it's time to play the pop quiz. That's our next order of business. Question one for you, if you know the answer, you know what to do. 1-300-800-222. Of course, our SMS is 0467-922-702. Question one, who starred in these films? Memento, LA Confidential, The Adventures of Priscilla, Queen of the Desert, and The Proposition. Which actor was in all of those films? 1-300-800-222.

0: Ah, you're all over it on the SMS. Bernadette, Roz, Ross, Paul, Michelle, Adrian, Josh, Jackie. Yeah. All right. Hey, Tommy's back as our first contestant tonight. Hey, Tommy.
1: Hello.
0: How did Freo go?
1: Very good. We won.
0: All right. Well done. Were you cheering all the way?
1: Yes. It was. We had a good lead, but then they started coming back. But we managed to stay in the lead.
0: All right. So a good day for the Freo fans in the family, Tommy.
1: Yeah.
0: Now, do you have any idea who this actor might be who was in these films, Memento, L.A. Confidential, The Adventures of Priscilla, Queen of the Desert, and The Proposition? I know they're all out well before you were born, Tommy, but maybe you've heard or seen them?
1: No, I have not.
0: Ah, well, better luck next time, hey?
1: All right. Thank you.
0: Enjoy the rest of the weekend, Tommy. There is Tommy. He's almost our youngest caller at the moment, although last time I said that, we had another spate of 12-year-olds ring up to be part of the pop quiz. But, yeah, Tommy's turned into a lovely regular, so very nice to hear from him. Rodney in Warburton. Hi, Rodney.
2: Good. How are you?
0: Good, Rodney. Who's the actor I'm looking for who was in all of those films?
2: I only know, is it Heath Ledger?
0: No, it's not Heath Ledger. No. Ugh. Thanks, Rodney.
2: Thank you. Good
0: night. Dominic is in Kingsbury in Victoria. Hey, Dominic.
3: Hi, how are you?
0: Dominic, who starred in Memento, LA Confidential, The Adventures of Priscilla, Queen of the Desert, and The Proposition?
3: Mr. Guy Pearce.
0: Guy Pearce is the correct answer, Dominic.
3: Yeah, thank you.
0: Question two. Have a listen to this.
4: Ah, waka waka waka.

0: Right? Waka waka waka. No, it passes me. I'm so sorry.
1: Okay. Thanks, Dominic. Eric in Melbourne. Eric.
2: Hi, Suzanne. Do you know when Trevor Sabel's back? Because Francis Lisa's quiz is too easy.
1: Oh, I'm sorry, Eric. I think Trev might be back this week, but I'm not sure. You need to go and find yourself some really hard quizzes, don't you?
2: Yeah, the answer's Fozzie Bear.
1: Fozzie Bear is correct, Eric. That is indeed the actor who made this sound.
3: Ah, waka waka waka.
1: Well, not the actor, the fictional comedian.
2: Yeah, Frank Oz was the voice, or Jim Henson, one or the other. I'm not sure which one.
1: Okay, question three, Eric. Take a listen to this.

0: Now, that is a single from 1981. What was its name?
1: Just tough. I barely remember it. Trying to think. Good news on the Thai cave. Laos cave, anyway. There'll be books written about that. Let me think.
0: All right, Eric.
1: Thanks anyway.
0: Okay, nice to talk to you. Talk to you next time. Peter in Sydney.
2: Hello.
0: Peter, would you like to hear the clue again?
2: I don't think it's going to help. This is not good for my ego. I'm bombing out potentially two nights in a row.
0: Yes, but on other nights you've got the black magnet, so...
2: I know.
0: I don't think you can complain.
2: It's funny how you don't feel... Well, I never really felt any pressure anyway, but it's funny how I feel quite relaxed having already got that.
0: That's right, you've got a black magnet. Anything else is just icing.
2: I remember the
0: song.
2: And then it goes back into the verse, and whatever the verse is, play it again and I'll have a go.

0: check it out. Any help?
1: The only thing that comes to mind is Born to be Alive, but I think I've got the rhythm all wrong.
0: It's not Born to be Alive. Bye.
1: Bye-bye.
0: Paul from North Fitzroy knows what it is. I know Paul is very much a music aficionado. Has anyone else got it? The person who's texted saying, am I on the right number for this? If this is the quiz, then yes, you are. Oh, yeah, there you go. Matthew in Far North Sweden also knows what it is. Let's talk to, it's Josh from North Beach. Hello, Josh.
2: Feral. Getting sick of that name, aren't you? From Tommy. Aren't you getting sick of Tommy? You're talking about the Dockers?
0: No.
2: I'll tell you what. You need to reward Tom, the young guy, give him a prize. Some of those questions are impossible.
0: I think we have before, Josh.
2: No, you haven't.
0: I think maybe the first or the second time Tommy rang, unless I'm very much mistaken.
2: Can I tell you, I don't think you have.
0: No, otherwise, look, Freya has just...
2: I don't think you have. Otherwise, he's never going to get it. It's going to go...
0: No, Josh, we have. We have sent a magnet to Tommy, in fact. Now, do you know what the song is? I will play you the clue again.

0: Hey, do you know what the song is, Josh?
1: I got no idea, but before you go, I reckon you and Phil Clark need to do a nightlife or an ABC football special where you guys commentate on the footy.
0: Yeah. Josh, I would not know what to say. He's got the ball. He's kicking it. That's a goal. I've got no idea. Oh, that's centre back, and I can do a handball. Anyway, Josh, I don't think it's going to happen, but thank you very much for the suggestion. Now let's go to Louise in Box Hill. Hello, Louise.
2: Hi, how are you?
0: Do you recognise that song that I've been playing the start of?
2: Absolutely not.
0: Ah. Well, we'll move along.

0: then. Thanks, Louise. Ewan in Blackburn South. Hi, Ewan.
1: You know, I'm not that far from Box Hill either.
0: Well, do you know the song?
1: I could waste your time and ask you to play it again, but I'm going to be very polite and civil and say I have no idea, but thank you for allowing me to get this far.
0: Ewan, better luck next time. Fare thee well. Someone's got to know this. Daniel in the Caves. Hello, Daniel.
2: Hey, how you going? I'm glad I don't live in Box Hill because it's one of the only suburbs that doesn't have a pub. So,
0: Right. Well, yeah, so I've learnt that about Box Hill, which I didn't know previously. Do you know the song, Daniel?
2: I don't think it's an Australian thing. And when the other blokes said the, it's not the Hunters and Collectors. No, is it?
0: Definitely not by Hunters and Collectors.
2: Yeah, no, I didn't think so. But when he was going on about the other thing, I thought that's the way he was going. But yeah.
0: No, I'm afraid not. Thanks, Daniel. All right, Lincoln in Mount Riverview. Hi, Lincoln.
3: Yeah, hi.
0: Do you know what the track is?
3: What's the question?
0: Yeah, well, I've been playing you the start of a song. You've been on the phone for a while, Lincoln. You must have heard it about five times, but I'll play it for you again.

0: Check it out. Hey, what's that song, Lincoln?
1: Is it a sucker DJ?
0: No, no, it is not. Hey, I reckon if you know, you should get on the phones because I'm not convinced that we have a lot of people who know what the answer to this is. Lockie came up with this one. I will have to tell him it's too hard. Melissa in Templestowe knows what it is. So does Gary in Oakley and Chris at Forest Lodge. Right. Does Matt in Holland Park know the answer? Hey, Matt.
2: Yeah, g'day. How are you?
0: Matt, any idea what it is? It's from 1981.
2: Check it out. Boom, boom, boom, boom. It's not a...
0: Not what?
2: Pet Shop Boys, is it?
0: Well, even if it was, what was the name of the song?
2: Dun, dun, dun, dun. Song Girls.
0: Oh, my goodness. This is turning out to be a very, very hard question. Okay, Karen in Bowral, do you know what it is?
3: Is this me?
0: Yes.
3: I think it's computer games.
0: It's not computer games,
3: oh, no.
0: Oh, sorry, Karen. You went in there with some confidence, but no. Greg in Perth.
4: Yeah, hi, Susan. No, that's too hard for me. I'm sorry. Yeah.
0: All right. Sorry, Greg. I know Ross says, was Lockie even born when the song came out? He was, Ross. It's from 1981. It's definitely of the era of many of you. But what is it called? Okay, why don't we skip to Marcus from Orange, who I've got a tip, might know what it is. Hi, Marcus.
5: Hi, how are you going? I had to ring up. It's De Commissar by Falco.
0: It is De Commissar by Falco. Nice work.
5: Yeah, do you know that he was killed or murdered, actually? He was from over in Europe somewhere at one stage. He did a lot of albums. So I'm quite surprised no one knew that. It means the president, De Commissar.
0: Well, I'm glad you knew it, Marcus.

0: Go to question four. Now, we're going from Falco to literature. Question four, who wrote Love in the Time of Cholera, Chronicle of a Death Foretold, and 100 Years of Solitude?
1: Now, I'm out on my record, man. I'm sorry, but thank you very much anyway.
0: No, thank you for saving us, Marcus. Very much appreciated.
1: No worries. Thanks.
0: Yeah. For those of you who missed the answer, it was Der Kommissar by Falco. Right, Trevor from Croydon Park.
2: Hi.
0: We are on to question four now. Who wrote Love in the Time of Cholera, Chronicle of a Death Foretold, and 100 Years of Solitude?
2: Gabriel Garcia Marquez.
0: That is correct, Trevor. Question five is an audio clue. I want you to tell me who owns this famous voice.
3: Since moving in here just over a year ago, I've had the plumber here, I think, four or five times. Tom, we're on a first name basis. At one point he came around because my toilet cistern pulled away from the wall and was at such a bizarre angle, it was like you were in a Salvador Dali painting.
0: Trevor, do you recognise the voice?
2: Oh, yes. Do you have an approximate era, or did you give one?
0: I didn't. I just gave you the voice.
2: But not an approximate era.
0: I did not give you an approximate era. Have a guess for me, Trevor.
2: I have one guess. Who was he for the person I was thinking of, which was Ida, not Ida.
0: All right, we'll have to move on. I have to move on, Trevor. Right. Tracy in Moonee Ponds. Hello, Tracy.
4: Oh, hi, that's so familiar, Suzanne.
0: Oh, it should be. Oh, my God. It should be. I'll play it for you again.
3: Since moving in here just over a year ago, I've had the plumber here, I think, four or five times. Tom, we're on a first name basis. At one point he came around because my toilet cistern pulled away from the wall and was at such a bizarre angle, it was like you were in a Salvador Dali painting.
4: Oh, God, it sounds like Helen from Neil.
0: I mean, Helen from Neil is famous, but it's not her, if that's actually your guess.
4: Oh, God. Oh, she's so wry, isn't she? Oh, God.
0: Oh, lots of the texters have figured it out.
4: Oh, it sounds almost like Prue and True, but it's not either. Oh, God.
0: All right, Tracy.
4: No, thanks.
0: I'll let you go too. Erin's got it. Phil's got it. Geo's got it. Neil in Essendon's got it. Robin in Wagga Wagga's got it. Yep, Olivia's got it. David's got it. Ruby's got it. Carl's got it. Someone's going to have it. What about Karen in Altona Meadows? Hey, Karen.
5: No.
0: No?
5: That's a good joy. I reckon she goes to United.
0: No, well, it wasn't. Have you got another guess for me?
5: Who's that lady that does that home and garden show on TV? Might be her, but I don't know her name. If that helps anybody.
0: Thanks, Karen. Mark is in Mill Park. Hello, Mark.
6: Hello, Suzanne.
0: Mark, who owns the voice?
6: Is it Judith Lucy?
0: It is Judith Lucy, Mark. Nicely done. Question six in the pop quiz tonight. Who starred in these three films? Casablanca, The Maltese Falcon, and The African Queen?
6: Humphrey Bogart.
0: Humphrey Bogart is correct too. Thank you, Mark. Okay, we're going to have a sing-along now, and I'm going to play a piece of music. When the music stops, you keep singing, okay, Mark, if you know the song.

0: You don't know it, or you don't want to sing?
1: Nah,
0: oh, Mark, thank you very much. I'm afraid singing is very much a requirement if you want to take part in the pop quiz. Lincoln in Berry's Creek.
2: Hey, how are you going tonight? Good?
0: Yeah. Now, do you want to sing? I'll play you the lead in again. Do you know the song?
2: I'll try and sing. I think I know the song.
0: Okay, here we go.

0: You know what?
1: Yeah.
0: I'm not getting embarrassed myself. I'll say goodnight.
1: Bye, Lincoln. Oh, don't be ashamed to sing, people. It's all about letting loose this pop quiz, right, Jonathan?
2: Yes, I think this is it.
1: He says reluctantly. Okay, yes. Jonathan, I'll give you the lead in. Do you think you can do it?
2: I hope I've got the right song.
1: Okay. Well, look, what I really want is enthusiasm. That's okay. The biggest prerequisite here.

0: feel brand new.
1: I mean, the enthusiasm was great, but it is completely the wrong song. Or is it? Oh, hang on. That is a line in the song, isn't it?
0: I don't know. I don't know.
1: I actually think there is a line in the song. That wasn't the one I was looking for, but how about if I give you a...
0: If it isn't in the song, it should be in the song.
1: I think it is.
0: I think they should definitely put that line in.
1: Okay. If I tell you it's the first word you need is let's, will that help you?
0: No, I don't think so. No, I won't. I think I'll have to bail on that point.
1: Oh, but you see, I can't. If that is actually a line in the song and maybe it comes in a different chorus, then I feel that I should let you, you know. So I'm going to check the lyrics and we're going to see whether this is in fact.
0: I don't think it's. I actually think it's the same song.
1: No. It doesn't look like it is in the lyrics. Okay. I'm really sorry, Jonathan, because top marks for enthusiasm.
0: Yeah, good. Thanks. And just a quick cheerio to Chris, if he happens to be listening. We both enjoy listening to you, Susan. So if he's on the other end of the radio somewhere, I'll say hello to him.
1: Thanks, Jonathan. And hello to Chris too. Okay, let's see if we can find a singer who can do the enthusiasm and the correct song. Vando, is this your moment?
2: It may well be, Susanna. How are you? Oh, Suzanne, sorry. I'll get my... carried away. Hold on. There you go.
1: All listener. Right. All's forgiven now. You've hooted the horn. Okay, Vanto.
2: And also, come and start. Anyway, you're probably for Benny. Anyway,
1: so. Just want you to sing the right song, Vanto. Let's give this a crack.

0: I'm begging you forever. See, I'm losing the words here. Whether it's good or bad, happy or sad.
1: Okay. I mean, it's not perfect, but I'm going to allow it.

0: right. Well done, Vando. Yeah, it's the Al Green song from 1972, that one.
1: 72, what a great year.
0: I mean, do you remember it?
1: I was alive, but yeah, no, you know, I think I was learning to talk, you know.
0: Quest

0: and eight, Vando.
1: All right.
0: Which singer is the subject of a new three-part documentary on Netflix directed by Michael Hart and titled simply with their first name?
1: Oh, look, may I have a guess? Kylie?
0: Kylie is the answer, or Kylie Minogue. Yes, well done, Vando.
1: Oh, look out, that's two.
0: It is two. All right, let's move on and let's see if you're capable of getting three. Have a listen, and then I want you to tell me the comedian behind the character that you're about to hear.
2: It's not here. You know, 79 was a fantastic year for me. I made a film, completely changed my image. I played a warm, sympathetic part, you know. There's this scene in a film where I go into a pub, smash a few glasses, nut the barman, near Chelsea pensioner in the groin, and set fire to the jukebox. And this is where the warm, sympathetic part comes in. On the way out, I'll pat the dog.
0: Who's the comedian behind that character, Vando?
1: Oh, the guy's English. I was thinking it was sort of Les Patterson at first, Barry Humphries, but it's not. No, I've got to bow out, Suzanne. I'm about to lose you anyway. So, yeah, good luck.
0: Well, thank you for the music, Vando.
1: No problem. Thank you for the show.
0: Fair exchange. 1-300-800-222. Brian in Yamina Beach. Hello, Brian.
3: Oh, good evening.
0: Good evening. Now, did you recognise the character and do you know who the comedian was behind it?
3: Can you give me it once again?
0: Yes, I can give it to you once again.
2: It's not here. You know, 79 was a fantastic year for me. I made a film. Completely changed my image. I played a warm, sympathetic part, you know? There's this scene in a film where I go into a pub, smash a few glasses, nut the barman, near Chelsea pensioner in the groin, and set fire to the jukebox. And this is where the warm, sympathetic part comes in. On the way out, I'll pat the dog.
0: Okay, Brian, so what I want to know is the comedian behind that character.
3: I think it's either... It's that short little guy that I never... I don't like really... I'm English and I don't like Londoners, but I think they're Londoners.
0: All right, well, but have you got a name for me, Brian?
3: Well, how about Michael Caine?
0: No, it's not Michael Caine. Thank you for trying. Gary knows it. Eric in Melbourne has it. Barbara in Perth has it. So does Ropey. Hello, Ropey. I feel like we've heard from you in a while. Ross has it. A few other people have also. Anne in Theodore has it. Felicia in Werribee also knows this particular answer. Dane in Brisbane. Evening, Dane.
4: Hello, how are you doing?
0: Dane, who is the comedian behind the character that we heard?
4: I'm not 100% certain, but I'm going to guess Michael Crawford.
0: It's not Michael Crawford, Dane.
4: Oh, bum.
0: Okay, thank you. We've got Chris in Pakenham up next. Hi, Chris.
5: Oh, here you go.
0: Who was the comedian behind that character?
5: It was one of my favourite afternoon show was Kenny Everett in the video show.
0: Yeah, Kenny Everett is the correct answer, Chris.
5: He used to do a great impersonation of Orson Welles as well. He just put a big fat suit on and a suit, and he had a flat top hat, like a sombrero, like a Spanish kind of hat, and it had a horse on it. And he just walked out and said, "Orson Welles." And did walk off. And you hear the cameraman laughing and stuff. Orson Welles.
0: Right. Question 10 for you. Now, in the original film, The Devil Wears Prada, Runway Magazine editor Miranda Priestley lectures intern Andy about the origins of her sweater. What particular colour is the sweater?
5: I don't know. It'd have to be a total guess. But we're guessing the name of the colour of her sweater.
0: And it's a very particular colour.
5: Of course it is. A film that I've glanced at twice, and I'll probably like it to watch it all the way through, but I'll have to pay particular attention to the sweater she's wearing next time. But I'll say

0: How specific? Is it like a colour and something else?
1: It's very specific, Chris. If you knew the answer, you would definitely know what it is. You would know how specific you needed to be.
0: I've got no chance then, have I? why have it? Anyway, why have a question like that? But anyway, I'll see you later.
1: Chris, not all questions are for all people. So what about Sarah in Alphington? Hello, Sarah.
2: Hi.
1: Now, have you seen The Devil Wears Prada?
2: Well, before I answer that question, which I won't be able to, I'm going to say I'm so annoyed, which I know is also annoying to say that I've known all the questions apart from number two. And Al Green was my wedding song.
1: Oh, oh, Sarah.
2: I know. But I, you know, don't know what the hype is about The Devil Wears Prada. I have seen the first one. So I'm just going to take a stab and say something like, puce?
1: No, but thank you.
2: It's okay. All right.
1: See you, Sarah. Now, who's got it? Yes, Pat at the point knows exactly what the colour is. So does Felicia and so does Paul from North Fitzroy. Oh, yeah, Pat at the point, you've already sent that in. So, Adrian, not specific enough. That is far too broad, that answer that you've given. Teresa from Adelaide, you've got it too. I mean, without wanting to be sexist, I feel like this is probably a question for a woman, but I don't have too many on the line at the moment. So, look, let's see if Dave in Perth is potentially a fan of The Devil Wears Prada. Hey, Dave.
3: Skip to someone else.
1: This isn't your thing?
3: Sorry?
1: This isn't your thing, or do you know what the colour might be?
3: But you said it's like, it can't be like a primary colour, so it's not red or blue or something. So, oh, geez, I don't know, tangerine or lemon or...
1: Well, what's your guess?
3: What? Don't tell me it's one of those two. I'll go tangerine.
1: It's not tangerine. See you, Dave. Okay, Leonie in Sydney's given us a call. Hi, Leonie.
4: Hello.
1: Leonie, do you know what the specific blue was that Andy's sweater was in The Devil Wears Prada that Miranda Priestly lectures her about?
4: I just saw that clip the other day and she said she says it wrong, but it's cerulean blue.
1: Yes, and she says cerulean, doesn't she?
4: I know, it's wrong. It's cerulean.
1: Well, as you're saying the same word pronounced correctly, I believe this counts as a correct answer.
5: What you don't know is that sweater is not just blue, it's not turquoise, it's not lapis, it's actually cerulean.
1: There we go. But Miranda Priestly really gives her a dressing down. Now, Leonie, we are up to you've got to try and listen to the clues. There are three tracks, and at the end of it, tell me which album from 1985 these three tracks come from.
6: It's in the trees. It's coming.

0: Okay, which album were those three tracks all on, Leonie?
1: Yes, yes, I know she's the one who did Wuthering Heights and all that. But albums, oh, I don't know about names of albums. I'm not too good with this music stuff.
0: Do you have a guess for me?
1: Oh, goodness me. Nothing to do with Heathcliff or Wuthering Heights or running up hills or making deals with God or Kathy, come home. Or
0: okay, Leonie, I don't think you're going to get it.
1: Never mind. I had to get the Sierra Leone.
0: Yes, you did, and we all thank you for it.
1: All right. That's all right.
0: Cheers, Leonie. David in Mount Waverley. Hello, David.
2: Hello, Suzanne. Good morning to you.
0: Good morning. Now, do you know which album those three tracks were on?
2: It was an album, I think, called Hounds of Love.
0: That is correct, David. It was Hounds of Love, the Kate Bush album from 1985.
2: Actually, I rang up and answered the

0: Kenny Everett question, and I was going to give you a Captain Crammon impersonation.
1: Well, thank you.
0: Yep, let's move on. That was pretty bad, wasn't it?
1: Well, see, I don't really know the source material, so it's hard to be impressed when you don't know the source material very well. I can't say I was ever a big Kenny Everett fan.
0: Oh, really?
1: Sorry, David.
0: Oh.
1: No. Have I just gone down in your estimation?
0: No.
1: Oh, thank goodness. Okay. Oh, David, do you know what you've got?
0: Oh, no.
1: Yeah.
0: Not
1: yeah.
2: Out! Out! Damn, Amanda Roberts' Shakespeare question.
0: I hate this question.
1: Sorry, David. Okay. Which of Shakespeare's plays tells the story of Prospero, a deposed duke who uses magic to shipwreck his enemies on a remote island where he's lived in exile for years? As he confronts those who betrayed him, schemes and romances unfold among the castaways. Ultimately, Prospero chooses forgiveness and reconciliation over revenge.
0: Everyone says use the stand-in Hamlet.
1: It's not Hamlet, David.
0: Good evening.
1: Good Goodbye. Evening to you. 1-300-800-222. Keith in Busselton. G'day, Keith.
3: Good afternoon.
1: Good afternoon to you. What's the Shakespeare play that tells the story of Prospero, a deposed duke who uses magic to shipwreck his enemies on a remote island?
3: Now, I'll have a guess. I don't even know what you're talking about, but I'll... Hamlet, who is he?
1: Well, we've ruled out Hamlet, so it's not Hamlet.
3: No, I'm asking, it's a play or something, is it?
1: Yes, it's a Shakespeare play.
3: Oh, a Shakespeare's play? Yeah. Oh, look, I wouldn't have it. I don't know, but I'll just have a guess, and I'll just say Pirates of Penzance.
1: Not, I know. Well, look, there are pirates. There are definitely ships in that one, but no, it's not the Pirates of Penzance.
3: Thank you. Bye-bye.
1: Okay, thanks, Keith. Grant in Waterloo. We meet again, Grant.
4: We do, Susanna. I was actually going to try to ring in for the, I don't know how to pronounce it, but the Cerulean question with the Prada question. Mm. So there you go. I'm just going to rule this one out. I don't think it is, but I'm just going to go The Taming of the Shrew.
1: It's not The Taming of the Shrew.
4: I knew it wasn't. All the best, everyone. Cheers.
1: Thanks, Grant. Now, who's got it? Quite a few people know exactly what this is. Jim, Leroy, Eric, Paul, Susan, Annette, Lorella, Chris, Ed, Anne, Ross, Carol, Jenny, Bobsled, Cheryl, Gary. Does Malcolm in Bunbury have it? Hey, Malcolm.
5: Guten Morgen.
1: Oh, guten Morgen. Really mixing up the languages tonight.
5: We are.
1: Do you know what Shakespeare play we're talking about?
5: That's English. The Tempest.
1: The Tempest. Yep, that is absolutely correct, Malcolm. Question 13 in our pop quiz tonight. I do have a couple of lines free now, 1-300-800-222. Name the film released in the year 2000 that this scene is from.
6: Thanks for the lift, sir. My name's Tommy. Tommy Johnson.
7: How you doing, Tommy? Say, I haven't seen a house out here for miles. What are you doing out in the middle of nowhere?
6: Well, I had to be at that there crossroads last midnight to sell my soul to the devil.
8: Well, ain't it a small world, spiritually speaking? Pete and Delmer just been baptized and saved. I guess I'm the only one that remains unaffiliated.
7: This ain't no laughing matter, Everett.
8: What'd the devil give you for your soul, Tommy?
6: Well, he taught me to play this here guitar real good.
7: Oh, son, for that you traded your everlasting soul?
6: Well, I wouldn't use it.
1: Malcolm, do you know what that film is?
5: The thing I know is the song, or that it could be, you know, based around on the, you know, yeah, the girl goes to Georgia, or yeah, the fellow who's trades his skills with, you know, the crossroads. But I honestly, all I could say is maybe the devil goes to Georgia.
1: No, I'm afraid, Malcolm, it is not devil related. But thank you.
5: No way.
1: Joni, hey, Joni.
9: Hello. I think it's a brother or

0: You are correct. It is O Brother, Where Art Thou from the year 2000. Question 14. Which famous artist spent his final years in Tahiti in the 1890s seeking what he saw as a simpler and more authentic way of life?
1: Yeah, and they were all just laughing at him. Yeah, Paul Gauguin.
0: Paul Gauguin is correct. Why were they laughing at him? You mean the people in Tahiti?
1: I looked into this once. He was just, it's just like so many colonial people. He went there seeking some kind of exotic, distant, sort of like idealized place. And then they just saw him as this idiot who was didn't understand them at all and was making this really patronizing art and was just falling all over himself. And you can make a comedy out of it. I read about this once. I can't remember why.
0: Anyway, you are correct. Chris had it. Annette in Perth also had it in quite quickly. Okay, Joni, you want to sing for us?
1: Yeah, sure.
0: Okay, bring it on. Hopefully this is your kind of tempo.
1: Yeah.

0: It's love is a battlefield, isn't it? But I can't. I feel like there's a line right before it that I'm missing.
1: There are about three lines.
0: Yeah, I know. I don't know it. Somehow I don't know it.
1: Oh, Chiny. Okay, fair enough. We will know now what the song is. We just need to get the words before we get to that bit. Thanks, Joni.
0: No, that is it. I can kind of hear it, but yeah, don't have it.
1: Bye, Joni.
0: Yep.
1: We've got Dale in South Perth. Hello, Dale. Dale. Oh, no, Dale's dropped off. We'll go instead to Steve in Leicester. Hello, Steve.
2: Good, how are you, Suzanne?
1: Yeah. Now, you ready? Do you want to sing some Pat Benatar?
2: I can try, I suppose.
1: Okay, let's see
2: how
1: you
2: go. I love singing.
1: Let's see how you go.

0: That's your cue, Steve. Steve, are you going to sing? Oh, okay. Steve definitely didn't want to sing. Max, can you sing?
1: Yes, I'll give it a crack, Suzanne. But you might have to replay it because I was distracted.
0: You need the lead in, fair enough.

0: We are young, harder to harden. We stand, no promises, no demand. Something like
1: that. Yeah, build up to the name of the song, though.
0: I thought you just wanted the next line.
1: Oh, no, no, I did. I just wanted you to then sing, you know. Love is a battlefield.
0: Yeah, love is a battlefield.
1: But that's okay. You knew what you were doing. Between you and Joni, you managed to get the whole thing.
0: Terribly so. It probably sounded like a cat.
1: Not at all. You sounded enthusiastic, and that's what I like.
0: That's all we want, yes.
1: Exactly. Question 16. Which musical, which premiered on Broadway in 1949, featured the songs Bali Ha'ai, I'm Gonna Wash That Man Right Out of My Hair, Some Enchanted Evening, There's Nothing Like a Dame, and Happy Talk?
0: Oh, I'm not real big on musicals. I'll say Sunset Boulevard.
1: It is not Sunset Boulevard. Cheers, Max.
0: Evening, sir.
1: Chris on the South Coast. Hello, Chris.
2: It was Vincennes. The Son of the Judge, eh?
1: Okay, Chris, which musical that premiered on Broadway in 1949 featured the songs Bali Ha'ai, I'm Gonna Wash That Man Right Out of

0: I hear some enchanted evening, there's nothing like a dame and happy talk. Okay, he has left us. Adam in Coomera.
1: Hello, Suzanne, how are you?
0: Do you know the answer to this one, Adam?
1: Yes, it was my parents' favourite musical, South Pacific.
0: South Pacific is correct.
1: Yep. Okay. I used to sing along to that record.
0: All right, I am going to go to question 17 now, which is our bad guys question. Just hang on a sec. Okay. Now, I want you to tell me who this cinematic bad guy, good guy character is. Have a listen.
2: Hasta la vista, baby.
0: Who's that character?
1: That's the Terminator.
0: It is indeed the Terminator. Question 18. Adam, do you know which song stayed at number one for the longest on the Australian charts during the 1970s?
1: Ooh, I'd love to say I did. I could think of a few. No hints, are there?
0: No.
1: Male, female, band, no hints, okay.
0: Still no hints.
1: That's all right. In the 70s, not going to say late 70s, early 70s, no, it's just the 70s. Okay, I'm going to say Colin Hewitt, Day by Day.
0: It is not Colleen Hewitt, Day by Day.
1: Fair enough.
0: Farewell, sir. Adam.
1: Bye-bye.
0: Already we have those three people at least know the answer to this. Paul in North Fitzroy knows it. Oh, yep, Tom in Shepparton's got it. I'm pretty sure I've asked something about this years ago. I found this fact out. Maria also knows it. Right, who's going to help us now? Sam in Harvey. Hello, Sam.
3: Good morning, Suzanne. How are you?
0: Sam, can you tell me which song stayed at number one for the longest on the Australian charts during the 1970s?
3: Would it be a Rolling Stones song?
0: You'd like that, wouldn't you, Sam?
3: Yeah.
0: Which one?
3: Satisfaction?
0: No, not Satisfaction. And okay, not a Rolling Stone song. I will. I'll give you that much. Okay, Ross in Strathalbyn.
4: Oh,
0: which song stayed at number one for the longest on the Australian charts during the '70s, Ros?
4: I remember, but I've been chomping at the bit since Kenny Everett. Anyway, let's pass on. I reckon that was ABBA with Fernando, because I can remember there was a big thing on Countdown. Yes, I was a teenager, and John Paul Young. He was competing. That's all I can think of was Fernando.
0: Yeah, Fernando is the correct answer. Nicely done,
4: and
0: Roz.
4: John Paul Young, I remember on Countdown, you can look it up, he put a cape on like Dracula and he snuck up on the clip of Fernando with ABBA.
0: Now, Roz, this brings us to question 19. If you get this, you'll be able to have the first look at the hard montage. Now, this is a question that we like to call yesterday's hero. Take a look at me, I'm yesterday's hero. Now, I'm going to play you the song that was number one on the Australian charts this week, 2 years ago. I want you to tell me the name of the artist. Here we go.

0: Who's the artist, Roz?
1: You might as well play me a heap of baboons or chimpanzees singing. I have got no idea.
0: Sorry, Roz. Yeah, I know that one's a bit obscure, isn't it? Well, it is if you're not that up to date with what's happening on the charts. Justin in Frankston.
2: G'day, Suzanne. I'm in a happy mood today because Geelong won.
0: Oh, well done. Well, not, I mean, well done to Geelong.
2: And Melbourne Storm won, so I'm happy.
0: Now, do you know the artist behind that song that was number one on the ARIA charts 2 years ago?
2: I'm going to have a stab in the dark and say Gautier.
0: No, it's not Gautier.
2: All right, thanks, Suzanne.
0: Okay, thanks, Justin. Aiden in Melbourne. Hello, Aiden.
3: Hey, sorry.
0: No, that's all right.

0: Do you know that song that was number one on the Australian charts this week 2 years ago? I want to know the name of the artist.
1: I'm not sure. I'll guess Bruno Mars.
0: It's not Bruno Mars either.
1: Yes, thank you.
0: Okay, thanks, Aidan. If any of you know the answer to this, I reckon you should get on the phones now. Dale in South Perth.
2: Hey, how are you, Suzanne?
0: I'm good, Dale. Any idea who the artist
2: is? I dropped out earlier. I was so dirty because my father also loves the South Pacific and he put me through many, many viewings of it, and I loved it myself. So, John in Bundaberg, hello, Margaret.
0: So you would have loved to have the South Pacific question then.
2: I would have loved to have that, but, yeah, it dropped out. And
0: okay, instead you're stuck with this song that was number one on the Australian charts 2 years ago, and we are looking for the for the artist. Do you want to hear it again?
2: Oh, yeah, I will say something. Yeah, yes, please.
0: Okay.
2: Please.
0: Now, if any of you know what this is, I reckon you should hop on the phones and help us out. 1-300-800-222.

0: You familiar with it at all, Dale?
1: I'm familiar with the song. I can't think of any artists, but I'm thinking I don't know even one song this, and I'm probably got the bloke wrong, but I'm going to go with something called Mr. Bunny or
0: Oh, you're thinking of Bad Bunny.
1: Bad Buddy. I don't know what he sings, but I've heard his name being splashed around the last
0: It's
1: 2 years.
0: not, yeah, I know. It's not Bad Bunny.
1: Oh, well, thank you
0: Yeah.
1: very
0: All
1: much, and have a
0: right.
1: good night.
0: Thanks, thanks, Dale. Okay. Who might notice this? Does Glenn Frankston happen to know who the artist behind that track is?
2: I spoke to your lovely producer, Suzanne, and she asked me if I knew, but she didn't instill confidence in what I gave, what I thought the answer was. And she was very diplomatic and said, "Oh, that's good, Glenn. I'll just put you back on hold." Can I
0: Well,
2: just hear it once
0: why don't you
2: more?
0: tell me what you think it is and we'll see. We'll see if she was just being diplomatic.
2: Can I just hear it once more, if
0: Yes,
2: that's okay?
0: you can. Hang on, let me grab it. Here we go.

0: What do you think, Glenn?
1: Yeah, I'm going to die if I recognise in Geoffrey, which I would have done if I had tried to pick the hard montage. Thank you very much. I'll put my face back in. Is it Post Malone?
0: It's not Post Malone, no.
1: Oh.
0: Sorry, Glenn. It looks like Freya was being very diplomatic, doesn't it? Okay, Annie in Banbury. Hello, Annie.
2: Hi.
0: Annie, who is the artist behind that track?
2: I think it's Tommy or Tony Richmond.
0: Tommy Richmond is correct, Annie. You've done it. You have got yourself through. You can be the first person to have a go at our hard montage tonight. Okay, here's your drum roll. Now, what I'm going to do, I don't think we're going to have time for a long chat after it, so I'm going to play it, have a listen, and I'll get your answers on the other side of the news, Annie. What you are looking for tonight are four things that are little. Four things that are little.

All right, I will let Annie have a think about that across the news. If you can think of, well, one, two, three or four things that having listened to that are little, then you might want to hop on the phones because you could be the winner of our pop quiz tonight. Give me a call on 1300 800 222.

0: ABC News with Andrew Kaloupas. The cost of new underwater drones announced under the AUKUS Defence Pact remains unclear. Here's Harry Buttenshaw.
1: US Defence Secretary Pete Hegseth was flanked by his UK and Australian counterparts as he made the announcement on the sidelines of a defence summit in Singapore. The announcement is part of AUKUS's so-called Pillar 2, which focuses on advanced capabilities such as long-range hypersonic missiles. The uncrewed undersea vehicles are expected to be ready by next year, but there was no mention of how much the project would cost. A joint statement said the new project would see cutting-edge payloads and enabling systems developed for the drones, which could protect seabed infrastructure such as communication cables and pipelines, conduct strikes, and surveil.
0: Four men rescued from a flooded cave in central Laos are reported to be in good spirits after being trapped for more than a week. Heavy rain and landslides trapped the men while they were looking for gold. One of the men was rescued on Friday while the other four made their own way out Saturday afternoon after pumps lowered the flood level. South Australian cave diver Josh Richards went to join the rescue effort and he says everyone is beginning to reflect on the ordeal.
2: They're pretty happy. I think everyone's very relieved. That's the overwhelming sense here is relief. The peak of excitement has passed now that we know that the four of them are out and that they're healthy. I think everyone's starting to finally take a very well-earned and deep breath.
0: The Liberal Party leadership has issued rallying cries at its federal council in Melbourne. Here's political reporter Isabel Tolhurst.
3: Just a few months into their new jobs, Liberal leaders Angus Taylor and Jane Hume say they want to win the war against the Labor government. The Liberal Party is seeking to regroup and rebuild during this week's Liberal Federal Council in Melbourne. Mr Taylor says the party has been galvanised by Labor's controversial new budget, which he says kills aspiration and the essence of being Australian.
4: We will never have a better opportunity than this to rally people to our cause.
3: He reiterated the Liberals' policy plan, taking aim at Labor's tax changes and spoke of reducing migration and cutting net zero.
0: The federal government is extending the temporary relaxation of minimum stock obligations to ensure fuel continues to be delivered to areas where it's needed most. It means suppliers can hold 20% less diesel and petrol in reserves if they commit to delivering more fuel into the domestic market, particularly in regional areas. Australia's fuel reserves have hit record levels in recent weeks, with petrol at 48 days' supply. Energy Minister Chris Bowen says the extension runs until the end of September.
5: I've reached a judgment that it's best to provide that ongoing flexibility while we are still currently way above our minimum stock obligation holdings requirements, just to keep that flexibility for fuel companies to be able to get fuel out to regional Australia in particular, if and when necessary.
0: Russia is stepping up pressure on the Armenian Prime Minister ahead of general elections next weekend. Moscow's recalled its ambassador for consultations after Armenia's growing ties with the European Union. Here's the BBC's Warren Bull.
6: Nikol Pashinyan came to power in the former Soviet Republic in a populist revolution in 2018. And in recent years has been making diplomatic overtures towards Brussels. Russia's foreign ministry says this rapprochement is undermining cooperation within the Russian-led Eurasian Economic Union. Vladimir Putin said Armenia needed to hold a referendum on which regional bloc it wanted to be in as soon as possible. Ominously, he said what he called the Ukraine scenario had begun with the government in Kyiv trying to join the EU.
0: At least 22 people are dead and 36 others have been injured after a truck carrying recently returned refugees overturned in eastern Afghanistan's Langham province. Authorities say the driver lost control on a highway linking the capital Kabul to eastern provinces, causing the vehicle to veer off the road and overturn. At least 10 children and 5 women are among the dead. Police are investigating a mass brawl at a junior soccer match in Sydney's southwest. Police say they were called to reports of a brawl at an under-17 boys' soccer match at a sports ground in Revesby Saturday afternoon. Officers have been told that a melee broke out between players when a number of spectators invaded the field of play. You're up to date with the latest from ABC News. For more news at any time, download the ABC Listen app.
7: WA's weather forecast for Sunday: showers southwest of about Karratha to Forrest, more frequent over the southwest.

0: Coast, Land Division and Southwest Gascoyne. The chance of squally thunderstorms over southern and western parts of the Southwest Land Division. Very windy over the Southwest Land Division and windy over central and remaining southern parts. Showers and possibly severe thunderstorms for Perth with heavy rain and damaging winds, a top of 21 after a low of 13.
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3: Nightlife is welcome to our final hour together. Then we'll have a chat with Ashwin and see what he's up to tomorrow. Now, after we've solved the hard montage, we're going to look at some of the history of Route 66 in the US. It's turning 100 this year. And as we continue our Resting Places series, this is looking at interesting cemeteries both in Australia and around the world. We're off to visit Tasmania's Isle of the Dead. We're probably only going to run this for another 3 or 4 weeks. So if there are any cemeteries that you've been waiting to hear about that we haven't yet mentioned, do send me a text and tell me about any particularly interesting ones you know of that you think we should take a look at. Now, we're just going to solve the hard montage. On the SMS, there are quite a few of you who've put three of them together. I don't think I've seen anyone who's texted all four in yet, but Cam from Innaloo's got three, Andrew's got three, Paul in North Fitzroy's got three. This is what we're looking for. We're looking for four things that are little.

0: Now we had Annie, who's been hanging on over the news. Annie, do you have any of the hard montage answers for us?
1: No, I think I'm completely way off the mark.
0: Oh, did you recognise any of the songs?
1: I recognised the songs. I was going along the lines of the little songs made big by other people.
0: They're all, each one is a clue to something that is little. So doesn't sound like we're going to get there, Annie.
1: No.
0: Oh, I'm sorry. Okay, let's, better luck another time.
1: Thank you.
0: All right, thanks for playing. Helen from Ashfield. Hey, Helen.
2: Thank you. All right, thanks for playing.
0: Helen.
2: Helen from Ashfield. Hey,
0: Helen. Helen, are you going to rush back to the phone now? No, I don't know what's happening with Helen. Let's try Penny. Hello, Penny.
3: Oh, hi.
0: Hi. Penny, can you get any of the things that are little for us?
3: Weren't we supposed to come up with things that are common in the four songs?
0: Well, yeah, well, I'm telling you that each of them references something that is little, and you have to tell me what the little things are.
3: Daisies.
0: One of them is daisies. You are correct. There are daisies.
3: Can push the little daisies and make them come up.
0: Could you recognise anything else that's little, Penny?
3: Oh, I can't get any. Oh, jeepers. I feel like I'm so close. My goodness.
0: All right, Penny. You've got the daisies. Let's see if somebody else can help us out. Ben in Sale.
4: Oh, good evening, Susan. How are you today?
0: Good evening, Ben. Did you recognise any of the other things that are little in the montage?
4: No, not really. But can I just get the answer for the previous one? Was that Flight of the Conchords? Or?
0: No, that was Tommy Richman.
4: Oh, really? It sounded like Flight of the Conchords.
0: No, it was not. Do you want to hear it again, the montage?
4: No, I've heard the songs enough. I'm just wondering if... Shorter people, just because I was singing the Lady Marmalade, that most of the women in that song are really short.
0: It's not what I'm looking for specifically. Ah. Okay, you need to be a little more specific. There is definitely something little that's part of that clue. Let's try. Let's see. Now, Helen, are you there?
2: Right.
0: No, I don't know where Helen's gone to. In that case, Ropey. G'day, Ropey.
5: Oh, g'day. How you going?
0: Can you give me the other three things that are little, Ropey?
5: No.
0: None of them?
5: I think I really don't know unless Patti LaBelle, LaBelle is Little Bell in French. Is that a thing?
0: No, that's not a thing, Ropey.
5: That's not a thing, is it? But I can tell you, Little Stumpy Wompy Boy was Little Patty.
0: Little Patty. Okay, so we have Little Daisies, yeah. And now we have Little Patty. So we need two other little things.
5: I don't actually know what the second song is.
0: It's a classic from the 80s, Ropey.
5: Yeah, can you play it to me again?
0: I will play you the montage again.

0: Okay, we've got little Patty. We have little daisies. What else is little Ropey?
1: I kind of recognise the second song, but thrashing through the earphone thing on my phone is pretty bloody hard.
0: So, all right, Ropey, maybe we will leave your contribution with little Patty. Thank you. Anne-Marie in Dandenong.
2: Hi, Suzanne. Hello, everyone.
0: Have you got anything else that's little for me, Anne-Marie?
2: Yes, You Little Thief.
0: You Little Thief, Fergal Sharkey.
2: Yep.
0: I loved him. I named my budgie after him.
2: Well, I found out I had a great-grandparent whose first name was Fergal, so that's how I remember. And also 80s was my dose, so yeah.
0: But what about the first one?
2: Is it Little Kim?
0: It is Little Kim. You've done it.
2: You
0: Anne-Marie, you've solved the hard montage and you are the winner of the pop quiz.
2: Oh, my God. That's your first time, Suzanne.
0: Woohoo! Well, I'm very happy for you. Now, you get to choose which of those songs you would like to hear in full.
2: You Little Thief. Let's go with that.
0: Oh, I was hoping.
2: I've stolen it from everyone at the end. So, Fando.
0: I was hoping that you would say that. Right. Hey, Anne-Marie, hang on the line. Have a yarn with Freya and we will make arrangements to get your fridge magnet out to
2: you. Thank you so much.
0: Okay. All right. So the answers were as follows. The first song was Lady Marmalade that features Little Kim, also Christina Aguilera, Maya and Pink, but Little Kim was what I was after. The second track was, when we'll hear it in full in a moment, Fergal Sharkey with You Little Thief.

0: And then little Patty, who was singing, "He's my blonde-headed, stompy-wompy, real-gone surfer boy." And then we had Ween and Push the Little Daisies.
1: Push the little daisies and make them come up. Push the little daisies and make them come up.
0: And Anne-Marie has chosen to hear in full Fergal Sharkey's You Little Thief. And then we're going to get on to Route 66.

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1: It is a quarter past 11 here on ABC Local Radio. Good evening. My name is Sian Gard. I am with the ABC Emergency Broadcasting Team. A severe weather warning for damaging locally destructive winds and heavy rainfall has been issued for people in Central West, Lower West, South West, South Coastal, South East Coastal, Great Southern, Central Wheat Belt, and parts of Goldfield, Gascoyne, and Eucla districts. Damaging to locally destructive winds are possible across the South West Land Division tonight, becoming likely tomorrow. A strong cold front will sweep across the southwest tonight, bringing the risk of damaging to locally destructive wind gusts and periods of heavy rainfall. Damaging to locally destructive wind gusts in excess of 125 kilometres per hour is possible with showers and thunderstorms around the front moving over the central west, the lower west and southwest, including Perth, this evening. Isolated damaging wind gusts to 90 kilometres per hour are possible in showers and thunderstorms over western parts of the Southwest Land Division through to tomorrow morning. The risk of damaging winds will shift from the west coast to inland parts of the Southwest Land Division and southern goldfields and Eucla districts during Monday. Heavy rainfall may lead to flash flooding. It's also possible overnight with persistent showers and thunderstorms. This is most likely across the southwest and south coastal districts. The winds associated with the low pressure system during tomorrow afternoon, evening and Monday morning are expected to produce dangerous weather that is only seen once every 3 to 5 years in the southwest of WA. A separate warning for damaging surf and abnormally high tides is also current for parts of the coast. A coastal hazard advice is current for parts of Midwest Gascoyne, the Perth metropolitan area, southwest, lower southwest, and Great Southern. DFS does advise that if you are boating or swimming, leave the water. Do not go near the water. Be alert and watch for hazards on the road, such as fallen power lines and loose debris. Now, the next severe weather warning will be issued by 5 a.m. tomorrow morning. For more information before then, you can go to the Bureau of Meteorology website or the Emergency WA website. And, of course, keep listening to ABC Local Radio. I'll be bringing you updates in half an hour's time or if anything arises before then. I'll return you now to Overnights with Suzanne Hill, and I think she was listening to Fergal Sharkey a moment ago.

0: Fergal Sharkey with You Little Thief. And funnily enough, Rapey says after he was unable to remember it, that he actually once saw Fergal Sharkey live.
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8: Chip.

0: Winding from Chicago to LA, Route 66 is arguably the most famous stretch of road in America. And this year, the highway is hurtling towards its 100th birthday. Route 66 isn't all neon signs, kitschy diners, giant roadside attractions, or abandoned motels. There's something about the mother road that still taps into the idea of escape, freedom, and starting over, even a century on. Well, we're about to find out what that something is with historian and author Cheryl Eicher-Jett, who's authored many books on Route 66. She's also an historian and founder and president of Route 66 Miles of Possibility. Hello, Cheryl. Welcome to Nightlife.
1: Hello, Suzanne. Thank you for having me.
0: Oh, you're very welcome. It's lovely to hear from you. Cheryl, what does Route 66 represent in American history?

0: funeral. Also, Route 66 overall sort of is the best illustration of the economic boom that we had in the U.S. in the 1940s and 50s following the end of World War II.
1: Now, how are people celebrating its 100th birthday?
0: You know, there are more events and tours and brand new attractions and new museum exhibits than you can keep track of. However, there is a Federal Route 66 Commission website that outlines just about everything. But the most favorite thing for Route 66 aficionados to do is to make the trip. And so there are many, many people that are making the trip from Chicago to Los Angeles. And that includes just individual travelers, organized tours. There's specific caravans for the era of cars that they're driving. So people are really out and about on Route 66, enjoying everything there is to offer this year.
1: So Cheryl, why is it something that you've become passionate about and researched and written about so much? Do you have quite a history with Route 66?
0: You know, I didn't think about it for a very long time. I'm of the so-called boomer generation. So when I was a child and then a teen, U.S. Highway 66 was simply the way that you got somewhere, as I was in the back seat with my parents at the wheel. So it was simply part of everyday life. And then eventually I, as an adult, got into public history, working at historic sites. I got into women's studies, which sort of explains the connection with my new book. And I realized at some point that for most of my life, I had been on Route 66. I have lived in several different cities in Illinois, and virtually every one of them is a Route 66 city. So traveling from one town to another, traveling to visit grandparents, my work, where I went to college, almost all of it was actually lived on Route 66. So that was sort of the background. And then when I got into travel writing, it pretty quickly turned into Route 66 travel writing. And so I just sort of realized that that's where I had been the majority of my life. So I felt right at home.
1: So give us an idea of the geography for us Australians. I'm sure many of us have this sort of just sense of it there being a romance about it without necessarily knowing exactly what towns it goes through. I know it runs between Chicago and LA, but what are the big cities and the stops along the way?
0: Well, there are a number of big cities and several state capitals. And of course, it runs through 8 states. It runs through 3 time zones, and it runs through a lot of different climate and particularly landscape. Illinois, Chicago is our biggest city. Today, I'm in Springfield, the capital city of Illinois, and we're flat. We have a lot of prairie and a lot of cornfields, although we have some river valleys and cliffs near the perimeter of the state. But what you see on Illinois Route 66 is very flat. So that's the impression that, you know, that our visitors take away. Then Missouri, when you cross the Mississippi River from Illinois, you're in St. Louis, which, of course, is Missouri's major city. Missouri is beautiful green rolling hills and plateaus. Is part of a geographical feature called the Ozark Plateau, which encompasses the majority of Missouri. A lot of charming small towns along the way. And then Kansas City is a large city also in Missouri, but that one's not quite on Route 66. So you'll go through Springfield, Missouri, and Joplin, Missouri, just as you exit into Kansas. Now, Kansas is an interesting one of the 8 states. It's the smallest. It's only 13.2 miles of Route 66 as you go through the extreme southeast corner of Kansas. That was a mining era, and that's how that got included into U.S. Highway 66, because trucks and travel

0: travel back and forth into that mining area was important. Oklahoma is high plains, beautiful, vast plains, huge skies, and Oklahoma has the most miles of any of our eight states of Route 66, over 400 miles across east to west. And there's a lot of old Route 66, the original Route 66 pavement with little curbs, little concrete curbs along the edges that's still preserved. So you can drive for a lot of miles going west on Oklahoma Route 66, and it's the real deal. It's just like the original. It is the original highway. So Oklahoma is a beautiful plains state with the rolling vistas as you make your way across. And two very large cities, Oklahoma City and Tulsa, which are huge cities, sort of spaced out across the state. And there are again many small towns in between. Then Route 66 was oriented through the panhandle of Texas. If any of your listeners can think of what Texas looks like on a map that they've seen, it's a very large state, but it has a little small section sort of tacked onto the top, and that's the panhandle where Route 66 goes through. Their large city is Amarillo. That's another plain state with big vistas, big sky, big rolling plains. That area of Texas is often nicknamed the Golden Spread, just because it's an idea that as far as the eye can see, you've got these big rolling plains and the big sunsets. From there, New Mexico, headed west into New Mexico. And New Mexico is a very beautiful and interesting state. It's a state of basically three cultures because, of course, it had the indigenous Puebloan culture. And many of the Pueblos still stand that you can visit, and some of them are still occupied. And then the Spanish invaded up through Mexico in the 1600s, 1500s into 1600s, and many of them remained there. They conquered the Puebloan culture pretty much, and so to this day, many of the people in the Pueblos on the reservations there, they were fluent in Spanish before they were fluent in English. And then, of course, as our American history took us into settling and making states out of the western area, then New Mexico became a state. So it's three cultures. It's white, it's Hispanic, and it's indigenous, which is interesting, and there's much to see there. Its nickname is the Land of Enchantment, and it truly is.
1: And are we nearly in California? Have we still got more areas to cover?
0: We're almost there. We're almost there. And then Arizona is best known for the Grand Canyon, yeah, the mountains, more Indian culture. And then California is sort of what people think about as Route 66. It's drive-in everything, it's car culture, it's Hollywood, it's theme parks, it's the Pacific Ocean.
1: Yeah. So if you set out from Chicago and you wind up in LA, you're seeing just such a variety then of American landscapes and different American cultures by the sounds of it. Now, I have a question. Someone says, because in America, normally when you talk about the way you're going to get somewhere, don't Americans usually say route?
0: Some say route and some say route, which is very strange. And even in our Route 66 tourism, which I'm somewhat affiliated with, there are organizations that are, say, for instance, my local one is Great Rivers and Routes. The word route or the pronunciation route is often used, but most people, when it's 66, call it route. And I think a lot of that stems from the Bobby Troup song, Get Your Kicks on Route 66.
1: Right. So that's the way that, I guess that's the way that a lot of, I mean, certainly internationally, that would be one of the main ways that people know about Route 66. So that would make sense. Now, I've got Cheryl Eicher-Jett with me. Cheryl's an author, a playwright, a historian, and founder and president of Route 66, Miles of Possibility. Now, Cheryl, you've written a play called Aprons Away, Women's Work on the Mother Road, and that's about how invisible labour kept Route 66 alive. Tell us a bit about what you found and what that women's

0: work was?
1: You know, I have been researching women's work on Route 66 for about 10 years. And although I found women engaged in, first of all the things you would expect them to, you know, waitressing and operating motor courts and souvenir shops, that sort of thing. But then there were so many other careers and creative pursuits that I found, but still I could basically put them into two dishes, two categories. One was the ones that were visible to the traveling public, and those were the women that worked in food and lodging and fuel, and those were the ones that the traveling public saw. And the other ones were the ones behind the scenes, and those were the women that were journalists, historians, photographers, public servants, activists, educators, mayors, a huge range, but the public traveling did not see them. And so those were overlooked for many years or not associated with Route 66, but those women were right there along Route 66 doing what they did.
0: And so the play that you've written, has it been performed?
1: Yes, yes, it has. Actually, I have a new book out that's called Aprons Away, Women's Work on Route 66. And then first I did the play, which was Route 66, and we called it On the Mother Road in that title. But the play has been produced twice. And hopefully later this year or next year, there's going to be another bigger production of it. And it basically was 24 women of the era representing all sorts of different careers, jobs, and creative pursuits. And in their monologues, they would step up on the stage and tell their stories.
0: Yeah. Is there a great sense of pride or ownership, do you think, Cheryl, that comes with communities that do live along Route 66?
1: Yes, yes. I believe there is a great sense of satisfaction for those communities, though. A lot of the communities along Route 66 have sort of gone through several phases. When first Route 66 was established, it created a lot of business opportunities for the people in those towns and communities. Then when Route 66 was bypassed by four-lane highways and then after a while by the interstates, which are, you know, controlled access roads, then a lot of those businesses died off. So that was a tough time for many of those businesses, and many of them didn't survive. But now, during what we could rightfully call the Cars era, referring to the Cars movie, those towns have not only, you know, stuck it out for a century or more, because many of them were established before Route 66 was, they're known around the world. How else would a series of small towns be known and famous around the world? So I think they enjoy that quite a bit.
0: Yeah. Has the route changed at all over the years? Because I did have one of my texters say, how much does it stick to the original route and how much has it changed?
1: You know, it's changed a lot. As far as the businesses and the attractions and the buildings, all that sort of thing that you see along the route, it's constantly evolved over 100 years. It's constantly evolved. You know, buildings would burn down or new owners would come in or something new was built. The road itself followed one main route, but a lot of smaller additional alignments, particularly in and around cities, because as Route 66 became a busier and busier highway, they couldn't manage the smaller streets in the middle of the cities anymore, and people wanted to drive faster on the highways, so they kept moving the highways out from the centers of the cities out to the edges of the town. So the general route, the general path has stayed the same, but a lot of those smaller alignments have changed and businesses have changed. So we mourn all the old businesses and old buildings that we lose, but we always have to keep reminding ourselves that Route 66 has been in a constant state of evolution since the first day, and that it will continue, I'm sure, during the next century.
0: And Cheryl, when you drive on it, what for you is the essence of driving along it? What is it that when you're driving along it, you know, you kind of feel that when you look around you, you think, okay, that's it. I'm on Route 66.
1: You know, I think the bottom line for so many of us and for so many of our international visitors is that lure of the freedom of the road. You know, that what's over the next hill? What if I keep going for another couple hours? What am I going to see? And so if it's your first time, of course, then that's a surprise. But if it's not the first time, you're looking forward to what's over the next hill. So there's some sections of the road that are little changed, especially that section in Oklahoma that I mentioned that it's just like driving it. It's a tree-lined highway, so it's just like it was in the 1920s, 1930s. So, you know, when I see that, it's sort of easy to put yourself back in people's shoes and people's driver's seat from many years ago. And I look forward to that feeling every time I make the trip.
0: So how many times would you have driven the entirety of it, Cheryl?
1: Well, I've got sort of two answers to that. If you counted every time that I went from Illinois to California all at one time, it's less than 10 times. But all the research that I've done and working with tourism events, I have been up and down Illinois Route 66 hundreds and hundreds of times, and close to that in Missouri. And so I suppose if you added it all together, it probably equals out to quite a few times across the country.
0: Well, thank you for joining us tonight, Cheryl, and just giving us a little bit of a sense of Route 66 today and some of these celebrations for the 100th anniversary, which, as you said, sounds like lots of people just getting out there and doing what it was made for, driving up and down.
1: Exactly.
0: Yeah. Lovely to speak to you.
1: Thank you so very much.
0: That is Cheryl Eicher-Jett. Cheryl is an author, a playwright, an historian, and founder and president of Route 66, Miles of Possibility.
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0: Tonight in our Resting Places series, we're heading to a small island that's located not far from the historic convict site Port Arthur in Tasmania. It's called the Isle of the Dead. It was the graveyard for both convicts and military personnel and their families who died during the years that Port Arthur operated as a penal settlement. The first grave there was dug in 1833. The island's also home to one of the first recorded sea level benchmarks and to an Indigenous midden. So it's a place steeped in history. To tell you more, I've got Josh Binks with me. He's a tour guide at the Port Arthur site. He's taken many tourists on boat rides to the Isle of the Dead. Hello, Josh. Welcome to Nightlife.
5: Hello. Thank you for having me.
0: So look, just so we can get a sense of it, how big, in fact, is this island? I think it's really quite small, isn't it?
5: It is tiny. It's only about 2.5 acres in size, and you really feel, especially when you step onto the island, just how remote and how small it is.
0: Just describe the layout then for us, Josh. I mean, we established it was pretty small. Is it all graves?
5: So obviously today there's not a lot that remains. The island itself was split during the convict period into essentially two halves. On one half of the island you had the convicts that were buried, the convicts, the paupers, lunatics and invalids, Point Poor Boys, buried in unmarked graves. And then separated on the higher side of the island to the north, you had the free officers, the military and their family members who are remembered today through some beautifully carved headstones that were carved during the convict period. And the convicts being buried on that one side, we believe about 900 convicts were buried on that southern half. So that area during the convict period would have been represented by mounds of earth showing where the convicts were buried. So it's quite an open area today.

0: But the laws around convicts having headstones actually changed in the early 1850s. And so today there are a small number of headstones for the convicts on the island.
1: Why, Josh, was the island actually chosen as the burial ground for people who died at Port Arthur?
0: So the island was chosen in 1833 by the Reverend John Allen Manton. He described the island as a secure and undisturbed resting place where the prisoners might lie until the morning of the resurrection. We don't fully know why they were buried on the island, apart from what Reverend John Allen Manton records. But there was one individual, a private, who was buried on the island, and it talks about his remains having been removed from their original place of internment. So that could be taken to indicate that somebody was perhaps buried on the main settlement side of the prison, and later the remains were taken out to the Isle of the Dead.
1: Right, so perhaps it was, yeah, something that came along a little bit later. I've got Josh Binks with me. He's a tour guide at Port Arthur. So some of the most beautiful gravestones, I mean, we mentioned that the convicts weren't meant to have headstones, but the military and their families, they did get headstones. But amongst those who had headstones, some of them were actually carved by convicts, weren't they?
0: That's correct. We know about two convict stonemasons that carved headstones on the island, Thomas Pickering and Thomas Sanders, and they actually carved in some instances their initials or names onto the headstones. And Thomas Pickering actually left behind what we consider a signature, an intricate rope border around the outside of a number of the headstones.
1: Right, so if you see that, it's generally one of the ones that Thomas Pickering would have done.
0: Yeah, that's correct. And it's really fun to take groups out and get them to try and have a look and see how many of Thomas Pickering's headstones they can see on the island.
1: Wow. You mentioned the convicts mostly didn't, though, get headstones, but there are some exceptions. Why was that? And can you tell us about some of those?
0: Yeah, so we believe the reason that there was an exception is probably attitudes changing in later years. The first convicts to have headstones on the island appeared around the same time that transportation to Tasmania ended. So one of the first that actually has a headstone on the island is a convict by the name of Edward Spicer. So Edward Spicer was transported for stealing a letter, basically, from the post office. What makes it worse is that he was actually a guard on a mail coach. And would you believe he actually ended up with a life sentence for that theft?
1: Stealing
0: Now,
1: a
0: the letter
1: single
0: actually
1: letter, gosh.
0: had £17 inside, but I agree, I think that's quite a harsh sentence.
1: Oh, did he? Do you reckon he knew, though, that the money was in there? Was that why he stole it?
0: I reckon there's a good chance that he did.
1: He did. All right. And so he's actually got, is this right, an inscription on his headstone that talks about his final days?
0: Yes, it does. The cause of death for Edward Spicer isn't recorded, but we do get an idea of those last days. The inscription itself reads, "Affliction sore, long time I bore. Physicians were in vain till God did please that death should ease me from my pain." So it seems like he was ill for some time. There was nothing they could do, and death might have finally been a relief for Spicer.
1: I wonder who wrote the poem that went onto that headstone. That's a question. So another convict who ended up with a headstone, one of the few, was a guy called William Mansfield. What can you tell us about him?
0: So William Mansfield has perhaps the nicest headstone on the island. It's quite confusing because people often see his headstone and think he was a free person. So William was actually transported for stealing a watch, two waistcoats, and a handkerchief from his own father.
1: Tell us about his headstone, because that one's quite nice, isn't it?
0: It's beautiful. It has the rope design around the outside, so it's a Thomas Pickering, and it's quite decorative in terms of the attention to detail and some quite nice elements. And the really interesting thing about that headstone is that we know that Thomas Pickering and William Mansfield knew each other before they ended up here together at Port Arthur. So they had that prior connection, and it's thought that that might be why that William Mansfield's headstone is actually so nice.
1: So Thomas Pickering, he, as you said, did a few of the headstones. Did he end up on the Isle of the Dead, or do we know what happened to him?
0: No, he didn't end up on the Isle of the Dead. He actually went on to earn his freedom, and I believe the last indication we have of his whereabouts was that he headed to Sydney, obviously to chase his fortunes.
1: Oh, well, I wonder what happened to him in the end. Josh Binks is here, a tour guide at Port Arthur. In our Resting Places series, we're talking about the Isle of the Dead, which is basically our

0: Off the coast of Port Arthur, and you might have been to visit it as part of a tour to Port Arthur. If you have any memories or observations, 1300 800 222. Now, William Swallow is another convict. He is buried there. He doesn't have a headstone, but why is he worth mentioning?
1: William Swallow's worth mentioning because he is an escape artist who managed to escape from Tasmania more than once. He actually made his way back to England twice, only to be, in the last instance, recognised and retransported. Now, the odds of that happening, you would have to think, are pretty slim. So he actually was with a group of convicts who managed to steal a boat that they were being transported to Macquarie Harbour on, over on the west coast. And they sailed that boat via New Zealand onto Tonga, Japan, and China before working their way back to England. Now, the connection to Port Arthur is that he was eventually transported back to finish out his original sentence, and he ended up here at Port Arthur and tragically died during his time here and was buried on the Isle of the Dead in the 1830s.
0: Some other people we're going to talk about include Robert Young. Now, he wasn't a convict.
1: Robert Young was actually a young private. He was only about 20 years of age, and he tragically died by drowning in the performance of his military duties at Port Arthur. Interestingly, in this case, the convicts that were with Robert Young at the time actually jumped in to try and save him, but unfortunately they couldn't. It took them some time to recover his body, and he's actually remembered today by quite a nice headstone that was erected by his comrades as a mark of respect and esteem in which they held him.
0: And then poor Sarah Eliza Smith, a child. I feel like there probably wouldn't be too many kids on the Isle of the Dead. It might feel like a lonely place to spend eternity.
1: There are actually a few children buried on the Isle of the Dead, infant mortality and childhood diseases. But Sarah is actually one of my all-time favourites. So she has a beautiful headstone. Once again, a Thomas Pickering. It's very decorative. It's got some beautiful carvings of urns and flowers. And if you like, I'd really love to share the inscription with you.
0: Yeah, please do.
1: So the inscription says, "This lovely bud, so young, so fair, called hence to early doom, to show how sweet a flower in paradise might bloom," which I think is lovely.
0: Sad, though, very, very sad. And so, if you were having the convicts who did the graves or dug the graves, and maybe people like Thomas Pickering, did they get brought over to dig the graves, or did they hang about on the aisle waiting for bodies to arrive?
1: Once again, a great question. We know about two of the convict stonemasons that spent, not stonemasons, rather the grave diggers that spent time on the island. John Barron and Mark Jeffrey, and they actually stayed on the island. And there was a small hut on the island where they lived, and it was surrounded in images that I've seen by the convict burial mounds. So they were essentially just waiting to prepare the grave.
0: Yeah, and so at night you're just alone with your mate and all those freshly dug graves. Goodness me. Now, a couple of other things we might mention. Now, Eliza Caroline Aylett, tell us about her.
1: So Eliza Caroline Aylett is the wife of the head keeper of the separate prison where convicts were kept in solitary confinement. And interestingly, her husband's father was a transported convict. So the family actually came out here 24 years after her father-in-law was transported to reconnect. And James, the son, ended up working here at Port Arthur. And later, his wife Eliza died of consumption whilst they were here at Port Arthur and is buried in a, once again, a really nice headstone and footstone with a beautiful fence around the exterior of the grave.
0: And Josh, tell us about the Echo.
1: So the Echo was a boat from Sydney that was wrecked on the peninsula in the 1840s. So three of the crew members were actually discovered in the water and on the beach. There was an inquest that was held at Port Arthur into their deaths. The cause of death would have been accidentally drowned. And they're buried in one of a horizontal grave that recognises the Echo and the crew members that passed away. And quite interestingly, it also makes reference to another individual being buried in the grave alongside the crew members, and we don't actually know the mystery of who this other individual was.
0: So all in all, I think the cemetery would have been operational for about 44 years. It closed in 1877. It's amazing, though, to think so many stories during that time, Josh, that you can tell us from the people who were buried there.
1: Yeah, there's an absolute huge array of stories that we can tell and give life to these individuals once again. I think it's a beautiful final resting place for convicts or free, and as long as we continue to tell their stories, they're still alive today in people's thoughts and memories.
0: So is the Isle of the Dead cared for as part of the Port Arthur Historic Site Authority's remit?
1: Yes, it certainly is. We have experts that come in to assess the headstones on the Isle of the Dead. We also look after the vegetation on the island to make sure it doesn't affect the graves, and where required, stabilisation of the headstones does occur.
0: Now, you go out a bit, you take tourists out. Do you ever meet anyone who finds that they have a relative buried on the island?
1: Yes, it doesn't happen very often, but it is quite exciting when you do meet somebody with an ancestor buried on the island. In fact, I actually had it happen to me just the other day when I was out with a small group, and it can be really, really interesting because sometimes they can add more to the story to what we know, and in other cases we can tell them more about their ancestors. So it is really nice when that does happen.
0: Yeah, and so the person that you met recently was a convict or someone from the military who was their relative?
1: It was actually the wife of one of the officers that was stationed here at Port Arthur. It was, again, quite nice to be able to go into a little bit more detail with her about her ancestor.
0: Yeah. Now, Josh, can you tell us much about the watermark that's found on the island?
1: Yes, so Thomas Lemprière, one of the officers at Port Arthur in the 1830s and 40s, kept quite extensive meteorological records whilst he was here, including tidal records. And in 1841, they actually carved a mark on the island in the shape of an arrow above a line to indicate basically high tide. So they can actually look at that to measure sea level change today. And between 1841 and to present, we believe that the sea level has actually risen about 16 centimetres. So it's great to have that historical record.
0: Yeah, wow. What do you love, Josh, about going to the Isle of the Dead?
1: I just love the stories, having that connection to people that were here at Port Arthur and learning more all the time about the people and sharing that with our visitors.
0: Well, thank you for joining us on Nightlife to take us to the Isle of the Dead in our Resting Places series tonight.
1: You're very welcome. Thank you very much for having me.
0: Josh Binks is a tour guide at Port Arthur who takes visitors to see the Isle of the Dead.
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0: It's Janice Ian. She's flying too high.

0: Janice Ian and Fly Too High. It's Nightlife on ABC Radio. Now, thank you to the texter who sent a picture of one of the Isle of the Dead's headstones. Just wondering, and no, Josh didn't mention him. This person says, Australia's first novelist is actually buried on the Isle of the Dead. His name was Henry Savory. And I looked him up, and yes, he was writing a book called Quintus Servington, a tale founded upon incidents of real occurrence, which was published anonymously in 1831 in Tasmania. Interesting story around him by the look of it. Ashwin Senka. Sorry, I think I had Ashton Kutcher in mind, Ashwin.
1: that's a much cooler name now, Ashwin Senka, tonight, unfortunately. No Ashton Kutcher on overnights. Look, what we'll do tonight is we'll kick off with the quiz, as we always do. In the second hour, you might have heard of the Duckworth-Lewis. It's a method. It's a method of resolving disputes between cricket teams about who should win.
0: Like when it rains and all
1: when
0: that.
1: When it rains.
0: Yeah.
1: It's actually now the Duckworth-Lewis-Stern method. And Steve Stern joins us. He's an American who grew up with baseball, never heard of cricket, but his stats, he's taken on the mantle of that method. So we'll talk to him about how statisticians can help resolve disputes in cricket and how a baseballer gets to decide cricket matches.
0: So is the Duckworth-Lewis method no longer in its original form? Has it been changed by the...
1: Stern has joined in.
0: Because Duckworth, has Stern changed it?
1: He has. He's brought in his own modern statistics because Duckworth-Lewis, I think they've retired, been older. So Stern's modernised the method.
0: Wow. Okay, that will be very interesting, Ashwin.
1: And also, we have an hour of musical songs, which each of them is about a modern idea, like collective loneliness, ambient stress, just the conditions of the modern world, but made sweeter through Bowie and Billy Joel and some of the songs that embrace those ideas.
0: Okay. All right, Ashwin, this is all very intriguing.
1: Love it. Should be fun.
0: To it.
1: Thank you, Suzanne.
0: There's Ashwin Segkar, not Ashton Kutcher. He's with you on overnights. A big thank you to Freya, who's been on the phones tonight. Thank you for your participation in Nightlife. Tomorrow night, we're talking about greed, our history quiz. Oh, well, you can wait and find out tomorrow night what that's all about, but it's going to be lots of fun. Talk to you then.
2: ABC News with Andrew Kaloupas. Britain's defence secretary says new underwater drones announced under the trilateral AUKUS defence pact will provide timely support against attacks on undersea cables. The announcement was made by US Secretary of Defence Pete Hegseth with his UK and Australian counterparts on the sideline of the Shangri-La Security Summit in Singapore. The project comes under the so-called Pillar 2 of the AUKUS Pact to develop advanced defence technologies. Britain's Defence Secretary John Healey says the drones will provide a solution.

0: solution to pressing military threats.
1: This will give us the ability to detect, to deter, and to deal with threats, including to our underwater cables and pipelines, on which so much of our daily life depends.
0: An Australian cave diver says five men who were trapped in a flooded cave in central Laos are lucky to be alive. One of the men was rescued from the cave on Friday, while the others made their own way out yesterday afternoon after pumps lowered the flood level. The group entered the cave looking for gold around 10 days ago when heavy rain inundated the cave and cut off their exit. South Australian cave diver Josh Richards flew to Laos to join the rescue effort. He says the operation was extremely dangerous.
2: On Wednesday, I said, I really hope that I don't have to dive. This is a dangerous environment. A lot of people see cave diving as dangerous generally. I would argue this is some of the most dangerous underwater and cave-related ground I've ever seen in my life.
0: The federal government is continuing the sales pitch of its budget, claiming hundreds of thousands of households have been locked out of home ownership under current capital gains tax settings. Here's Isabella Tolhurst.
3: The government's decision to scrap the capital gains tax discount and replace it with a discount based on inflation has been criticised widely. But Treasurer Jim Chalmers says it's about levelling the playing field and addressing challenges that have been ignored for too long. Since the CGT discount was introduced in 1999, government modelling shows home ownership rates have fallen from 70% to 67%. The government says it means 280,000 fewer households are now in home ownership compared to what it would have been had the discount not been introduced.
0: A man aged in his 20s is in custody after a suspicious fire destroyed one house and damaged two others north of Brisbane. Here's Liz Gwynn.
4: The fire started in one house but quickly spread to two adjoining homes in Clontarf. Police were responding to an alleged domestic violence incident at their home when it went up in flames. The suspicious blaze sparked a widespread manhunt. A man in his 20s was arrested several hours later. An investigation is now underway to determine the cause of the blaze. Earlier, an emergency was declared due to the smoke. Neighbouring residents were told to leave. It took 34 firefighters 2 hours to bring the blaze under control.
0: Meanwhile, an elderly woman has died in a fire at a resort on the Gold Coast. The blaze started inside a third-story unit at Neptune Resort at Broadbeach. It took fire crews about an hour to extinguish the blaze. Four other people were injured but are in a stable condition. Medical charity Doctors Without Borders, also known as MSF, has warned that Ebola is spreading in the Democratic Republic of Congo at a deeply alarming rate. The BBC's Rory Gallimore reports.
5: MSF's deputy director said no other Ebola outbreak had ever registered so many infections at such an early stage. Alan Gonzalez also warned that limited testing capacity meant no one really knew the true scale of the problem. Poor roads, international aid cuts, and decades of conflict in the east of the DRC are further complicating efforts to contain the virus. The head of the World Health Organization, Tedros Adhanom Ghebreyesus, has travelled to the centre of the outbreak, Ituri province. He has stressed the importance of earning local people's trust. Misinformation has led to attacks on health centres by families trying to reclaim their loved ones' bodies.
0: To sport, the Western Bulldogs have risen to seventh with a dramatic 4-point victory over Collingwood at Docklands. Bulldogs forward Will Lewis kicked 3 goals and teammate Matthew Kennedy notched 29 disposals as their side hung on to win 14-13-97 to 13-15-93. Earlier, Fremantle notched a 25-point win over Brisbane, and second place Sydney thrashed Richmond by 114 points. ABC News.
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7: Good morning. Do you remember when we were at school? Some of you, it's just last year. Some of you, it might have been 60, 70 years ago. The maths kids, they would go off to the maths Olympiad if they did well. The sports kids would go to sports tournaments. Those two worlds have really collided in a field that's not so old. It's sports analytics. It's when statisticians help sports people decide who should win a match. We've especially seen it in cricket when rain washes away a match. Who should win? Which team

should win the Duckworth-Lewis method. You might have heard of that before. What you might not know is it is actually the Duckworth-Lewis-Stern method. Steve Stern is an American who did not grow up around cricket, but his contributions to that method have added his name to it. And he's joining you to talk about how statisticians can help decide cricket matches, his journey from baseball to cricket. He lives in the Gold Coast now, and Bond University teaches down there. So we'll find out about the fascinating world of sports analytics and take your questions as well. So it's a bit of a sporting start in the second hour of the program. In London, we'll check in with your London correspondent. Apparently, 1 in 6 young people in the UK will struggle to find work. They'll be neither studying or working or even training as well. So there might be some despondency among the young people of the UK coming up ahead. And maybe there's some lessons for Australia as well. So we'll look into that in the second hour. In the third hour, we have a music special for you. And I thought this one, initially it sounds a bit bookish. It's when you take modern ideas, so things like ambient stress, the fact that we're surrounded by this noise of bad news stories, social media feeds, just this overstimulation of bad news, that leads to an ambient stress. And there are songs that deal with ambient stress. There's the idea of collective loneliness, where we're all on Facebook together, all on MySpace, some of us from who are a bit older, but we're more lonely than we've ever been before. So there are 10 songs, 10 ideas, 10 songs, where we try to capture the modern condition through music. So it sounds bookish, but they're beautiful, nostalgic songs. And maybe we can explore these 10 ideas together and find some solutions to them. So that's happening in the third hour. And we'll finish off with bird songs. This is a wonderful country for the ears. There's so many bird songs that we have, and a lot of birds have started mocking each other. Lyrebirds mocking kookaburras, that kind of thing, even mocking chainsaws. So we'll look at the bird songs of Australia in the final hour of the program. So that's the plan. But we always begin with a quiz. So if you'd like to win the fridge magnet, the ABC Radio Overnight's fridge magnet, you can give me a call on 1300 800 222, 1300 800 222. You can text your answers through to 0437 774 774. Matthew has asked the first question. Ashwin, does Stu read the national weather sometimes? It sounds like him. I don't think he does. I know he has a bit of extra work as a video editor, Matthew. I'm not sure if he's moonlighting as a weather presenter as well. I have to find out. Sometimes I don't look up and he might have disappeared to do the weather. Who knows? Actually, speaking of the weather, this is what it holds for you today. Brisbane, it will be 23 degrees and sunny. Sydney, 21, mostly sunny. Melbourne, 15 degrees, possible shower. Canberra, 13 degrees and partly cloudy. Hobart, 14 degrees with showers. Darwin, 32 and sunny. Adelaide, 17, a shower or two. Perth, 21 degrees, showers, and very windy as well. So that's the plan for the weather. Thank you for calling in. The lines are currently occupied. We have 8 lines free, but they will clear up through the hour. So the number to keep aside is 1300 800 222 for the fridge magnet. We'll begin after this.

0: 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Take Me to the River.
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0: Quiz time has begun. Justin from Southwest, that was the detail last night. If you could call Stu, he was looking to get hold of you as well. That's Justin from Southwest, if you are listening. For tonight's quiz, I should say, the number to call when the lines are free is 1300 800 222. In the meantime, April has rung in from Sydney. Hello, April.
2: Hi, Ashwin.
0: April, we're talking about modern conditions in a bit. So I can imagine you wouldn't suffer from collective loneliness because you're always doing something healthy.
2: Oh, no time to be lonely.
0: No, good. Well, you've travelled a bit. Maybe let's see if you're okay with this question. The largest city square in the world is located in which country?
2: The largest square?
0: City square. Town square.
2: City square.
0: City, I would say, yeah.
2: Oh, well, there's a few. There's the Piazza San Marco in Venice, but I don't think that's the biggest. I'm going to go with Moscow.
0: Oh, yeah, like a red square. That's what you're thinking.
2: Mm.
0: Not a bad option. It's not correct, unfortunately, tonight, April. Oh. Of course, we got close, though.
2: Short and sweet. Okay.
0: We'll chat to you another night. Thank you, April.
2: Okay, good night.
0: Good night. Which is...
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4: Good morning. It is a quarter past 12. My name is Sian Gard and I'm with you from the ABC Emergency Broadcasting Team. A severe weather warning for damaging locally destructive winds and heavy rainfall has been issued for people in Central West, Lower West, South West, South Coastal, South East Coastal, Great Southern, Central Wheat Belt and parts of Goldfield, Gascoyne and Eucla districts. Damaging to locally destructive winds are possible across the Southwest Land Division this morning and becoming likely later on this morning. A cold front will sweep across the Southwest this morning, bringing the risk of damaging to locally destructive wind gusts and periods of heavy rainfall. Damaging to locally destructive wind gusts in excess of 125 kilometres per hour is possible with showers and thunderstorms around the front, moving over the central west, the lower west and southwest, including Perth. Isolated damaging wind gusts to 90 kilometres per hour are possible in showers and thunderstorms over western parts of the Southwest Land Division through to later on this morning. The risk of damaging winds will shift from the west coast to inland parts of the Southwest Land Division and southern goldfields and Euclid districts on Monday. Heavy rainfall may lead to flash flooding. It's also possible with persistent showers and thunderstorms. This is most likely across the southwest and southern coastal districts. Now, the winds associated with the low pressure system this afternoon and through to the evening and Monday morning are expected to produce dangerous weather that is only seen once every 3 to 5 years in the southwest of Western Australia. A separate warning for damaging surf and abnormally high tides is also current for parts of the coast. A coastal hazard advice is current for parts of Midwest Gascoyne, Perth Metropolitan, Southwest, Lower Southwest and Great Southern. The Department of Fire and Emergency Services advises that you should close your curtains and blinds and stay inside away from windows. Unplug electrical appliances and do not use landline telephones if there is lightning. Now, the next severe weather warning will be issued by 5 a.m. this morning. For more information and to stay up to date, you can go to the Bureau of Meteorology and Emergency WA websites and, of course, keep listening to your local ABC radio. I'll bring you an update in an hour's time, or if before then more information comes through, I'll jump back on the radio. Right now, I'm going to return you to Ashwin and into an interesting quiz.
0: So you get 1 point for each correct answer, up to 2 points per person, and the winner is chosen randomly at the end. Neither

0: you or I know who wins. There's a system electronically to choose a winner randomly. So you all win, all in with a chance if you do get your points on the board. Trevor has called in from Croydon Park. Hello, Trevor.
1: Hi, Ashwin. Yeah, Tiananmen Square is big enough to hold lots of tanks.
0: Yeah, that's the famous image, wasn't it, from 1987? But not seen as much in China, but yeah, very much so. Okay.
1: And a suggestion for your modern atmospheric songs.
0: Oh, yes.
1: The Cats in the Cradle,
0: yes.
1: Harry Chapin.
0: Now, what idea, what modern idea do you think Cats in the Cradle would represent?
1: Oh, intergenerational separation and non-communication.
0: Oh, lovely. Yeah, that's really the theme of that third hour. If you listen, and that was one suggestion as well, Cats in the Cradle. That loneliness, lack of generational communication. Yeah, very good suggestion. So we'll see if we can fit it in. I've got 10 songs on the board, so maybe there's time for more. So, Trevor, would you like, because that had been answered already, the China question. So for your question, would you like medical or geographical to begin with?
1: Geographical.
0: Okay. Copacabana is both a region and a beach in which South American city?
1: Rio de Janeiro.
0: It is. Did you remember the song as you were saying that? Rio de Janeiro. Okay. It was coming back to me.
1: Oh, that song. I was thinking of Barry Manilow's Copacabana.
0: Yeah. Oh, yes. No, that's probably a better one for that question. Okay. So that's 1 point for you, Trevor, for Rio. Second question.
1: Yes.
0: Pruritus. Pruritus. So this is P-R-U-R-I-T-I-S. Pruritus is the medical name for which extremely common condition?
1: And it's spelled P-E-U, not P-L-E.
0: No, not P-E. It's P-R, Arthur Roberts. P-R-U-R-I-T-I-S. Pruritus. Which medical condition would that be?
1: My Latin's failing me here too.
0: It's what, sorry?
1: My Latin is failing.
0: Yeah, maybe, I don't know if it's Greek, maybe it's coming from somewhere else, but it's a common medical condition. Have a guess.
1: Yeah, just trying to think of an offhand of an organ.
0: Pruritus.
1: Earache.
0: What was the answer?
1: Earache.
0: Earache. No, that is quite a common one, but it's not that one tonight, but on the board with 1 point, Trevor.
1: Exactly.
0: Thank you. 1300 800 222.

0: day and said, hey, is it true your husband goes to sleep with his, with a balaclava? And Alison, if you're listening, that's true. Your cousin Liz made me a balaclava because I was always complaining of a cold head.
1: Yeah, so what did, were you the one who said you went to sleep with a balaclava? Or was it someone else? Yeah, I thought so.
0: No,
1: so,
0: me.
1: So it is. Yeah, you
0: said, I've got one on now.
1: Yeah, so, and also, if it's a black balaclava, it's, it blends in with the night. It makes you harder to see in the dark. It's probably good for everyone sleeping.
0: No, well, it's a thick woolen one. It's very warm.
1: Oh.
0: And it's freezing outside here. And the big storm that was supposed to turn up and blow half of Perth away hasn't eventuated.
1: Oh.
0: We've had less than 2 millimeters of rain.
1: Oh, good.
0: And we were supposed to expect 40 and damaging winds.
1: No, well, you brought... I mean,
0: anyway.
1: I'm glad the storm is abated, but I'm also curious that you wear a balaclava. I just love the idea. And also, if you have to wake up in the middle of the night and confront an intruder, you're already looking at your most intimidating.
0: He'll think the place has already been robbed and walk away, won't he?
1: yeah, no one wants to go second. I love it. Okay, so that's introduced me to a new idea. This, Cameron, I hadn't heard of this condition before, pruritus. It's a medical name for an extremely common condition. It's not earache, though. What might it be?
0: Extreme itching of the skin.
1: It is. An itch is right, pruritus. Okay, that's one for you. Second question, Cameron. Which bird lays the largest egg, but also the smallest in proportion to its size?
0: Ostrich.
1: It is an ostrich. Not a bad second question, but the hard one was out of the way with pruritus. So that's 2 points for you, Cameron.
0: Just tell me this. If I'm the lucky one that gets called, yes. Does someone ring me back or have I got to ring in?
1: No, Stu will call back. So Stu will call the winner back, right? Yes, just he's nodding his head. So, yep. So we've got the name, especially for the regulars, because we've got all your contacts and details. If it's a brand new person, I think sometimes we have to chase up a little bit. But, so that's the point.
0: So they might ring back.
1: I think you'll get a text, right?
0: Stu? All right.
1: Text or ring? Call.
0: Yep. All good.
1: Call. Stu is nodding at me a call. Okay. All right.
0: Good on you.
1: Thank you, Cameron, as well. But we also announce the winner and call them. So the winner gets announced at 3:05, 3:06 Eastern time after the news. And Stuart has just confirmed I can only text back. Okay, so that's the method from Stuart. He'll also clear up that communication when he comes in to announce the winner at the end of the hour. Tom is in the far north coast. Hello, Tom.
2: Oh, hello, Ashwin. You know that first question you had about the city square?
1: Yeah.
2: A few years ago, I was asked that question at a trivia night, and you know what they said the answer was?
1: Did they go for Russia?
2: Yes, Red Square in Moscow. So if you want to maybe check that.
1: Yeah, I've got a book that was written a couple of years ago. I'll do that. And what I'll do is if that is wrong and my trivia book is wrong, we will update it as well. I'll put a note on that for the points. But yeah, the answer I have is China.
2: You know, that first lady, if it is the right answer, she actually got it right, so...
1: Yes, that's true. So she gets a point if that is the case. So, yeah, we'll put that down.
2: I'm just saying, I mean, I had that question a few years ago and that was what the answer was.
1: Oh. Okay, let me just actually, I've got a book of the biggest squares, but I'll put that on notice to look into, but I have my own trivia book, so I use that for these questions. I'm not making them up.
2: Why don't you just simply Google it?
1: Yeah, but we'll... Stuart has Googled it for me, and he said it's in Daxing or Daqing, China at the moment. So that's what he's Googled as well. So maybe, and China's building so many things, so maybe it was at one stage Russia, but China's caught up like they have with many other things. So
2: it's no longer Tiananmen Square, it's Daxing, is it?
1: It is Daqing is what Stu told me.
2: Maybe it's been a new one that's been updated. You're right, maybe.
1: I can imagine it would be. Okay, so that's good. The quiz authenticity remains. Would you like, Tom, a question on, I guess, Roman numerals or alcohol?
2: Yeah, I'm a non-drinker, so I'll go for the Roman numerals.
1: Okay. What is the Roman numeral X equivalent to?
2: It is
1: 10. Not a bad one. to kick off with. Now I have to take you to the alcohol question, which falls next.

0: from which country does cognac come from?
1: It's France.
0: It is. It is France, from grapes that are low in sugar, high in acidity, spend 2 years in a barrel and turn amber with a bit of a vanilla note on the side. So that's 2 points for you, Tom, and thank you for calling in.
1: Thank you.
0: 1300 800 222 is the number if you'd like to join the quiz. Sorry, there's one line free at the moment. We only have 8 lines, which is probably good, and Lincoln's just taken up line number 8. Thank you for calling in, Lincoln. Peter is in Sydney, and if you are listening, make sure you just put the phone on speaker as well, so it's easier on the ears as you go through the evening. Peter is in Sydney. Hello, Pete.
2: Hello. I'm trying to think of a song to sing if I need to.
0: Yeah, well, I thought you might have had a song up your sleeve, and also the largest red square. There was a bit of Russia versus China competition for large squares.
2: No, I think it's something Jing.
0: Daxing or Daxing?
2: Well, it's in Daxing. Mm. But I think it's called Xinji or Xinjing Square or something. I can't remember.
0: Very much.
2: I seem to remember there was Red Square was biggest, and I'm probably China deliberately to try to make it bigger.
0: Yeah, they did the equivalent of what the Burj Khalifa did, I think, in the Middle East. So everyone's
2: we'll
0: one up.
2: Make it 1 metre bigger.
0: That's all. 1 square metre in this case, but that's all it needs.
2: I've thought of a song anyway for loneliness. And
0: yes.
2: Do you remember J.D. Souther? He used to write songs for various people, but he recorded one called When You're Only Lonely.
0: No.
2: It goes a bit like this. Okay. It goes, when you're feeling lonely and small. Oh, hang on, it's not the song.
0: I almost recognised it. What is it? Can you do it one more time?
2: I thought I remembered the first line, but I...
0: That's it. Well, I can't give you...
2: When the world is getting you down on your little show. Oh, no.
0: No, Peter, I don't think we can give you a point for this one. You've had some stellar songs.
2: Well, I can do another one.
0: Let's do some questions first, and then we'll see how we go.
2: I can do plenty of songs. I just thought I'd pick an appropriate one. But go on.
0: All right, here's your question. Let's come back to songs. Would you like a question on fiction or a quote, a famous quote?
2: Good question. Let's go with, famous quote.
0: Okay. Which artist reportedly once said that in the future everybody will be famous for 15 minutes?
2: That was Mr. Warhol, commonly known as Andy Warhol.
0: It was. Andy Warhol is correct. Stuart has confirming you get a point for singing as well.
2: Oh.
0: So.
2: Well, I've actually looked up the lyrics now. That's all I've looked up.
0: Yeah, careful.
2: I walked over to the computer and looked up the lyrics. But go on, we'll try another question.
0: Question two. Which cat with an enormous grin did Alice in Wonderland encounter?
2: One from the county of Cheshire.
0: Yeah, not too bad questions tonight. Well, you're on the board with 3 tonight.
2: Well,
0: so.
2: I'll give you a rendition of the song with the right words. Now I'll walk back to the computer.
0: Quick rendition. Thank you. Here we go.
2: When the world is ready to fall on your little shoulders, and when you're feeling lonely and small, you need somebody there to hold you. You can call out my name when you're only lonely. That's it.
0: That's lovely. That actually made me feel better. So that was a good pick-me-up mid-quiz. Peter, thank you for calling.
2: No problem.
0: Peter there in Sydney with the pick-me-up music. In the third hour, we will have similar songs. Billy Joel, David Bowie, Phil Collins. They're all appearing in this collection of songs that capture who we are today, the ideas of the last 50 years that shape us. Harry says in the text message line, he has a Cheshire cat. Oh, that's good. Sitting on a tree, Harry, that's quite poetic. Carol says, my great aunt had a little sip of cognac before bed every night. What a lovely vanilla-y way to go to bed. And cognac is brandy, says Carol from Craigieburn. Interesting. Okay. All right. And Chris, you are right. It was Andy Warhol who said that 15 minutes of fame line. I think it got reduced to 5 minutes at some point, so it was even more extreme than he thought. Catherine says, Red Square isn't even that big. Plenty of much bigger squares in other Russian cities, and they're smaller than squares in other countries like China. says Catherine. Yes, well, so Russian perhaps had some glory squares back in the day. Not anymore. Trev is in Surfer's Paradise. Hello, Trev.
1: Hello, Ashwin.
0: Trev, I have got a couple of choices for you. Would you like to talk about a London? It could be a London question or a gaming question.
1: Oh, boy. Gaming is right out. Forget that. Yeah, forget that. Unless it's to do with playing poker for money on the net late at night. Not interested.
0: Is that what you do?
1: Oh, by the way, I do well.
0: You know, you do a lot of things. Someone loved your abstract art the other day and they were hoping to see it. So maybe put on an exhibition one day.
1: Look, I have exhibitions and I put all my paintings up, but I put red stickers on all my favourites, which I don't want to sell.
0: Oh.
1: The only ones I want to sell are the ones I don't like. And nobody wants to buy them.
0: You have to let go of your art. You're almost like, who was it? Some comedians, they write an hour of comedy every year and then they never repeat the jokes. They let it go. They let it go to the universe. So you need to be like that with your abstract works. Let it go.
1: God, as a comedian, Ashwin, you should know you can overcook a joke.
0: Oh, yeah. Gosh, look at me.
1: We heard that one. Yeah.
0: Oh, my God. I know what a... We're going off the rails. We're going off the rails, Trev. We've got to get back on. I'm going to give you the London question. Here we go. Which wax museum opened in London in 1835?
1: Look, she's got a good name. I wish I had the surname of Two Swords.
0: Trev Two Swords. Oh, that'd be fantastic.
1: Two Swords.
0: I think your art would fly off the rails if you had a good last name as well, a good alliteration. Trev Two Swords.
1: A good name. What do you want it to be? Like,
0: I've never asked. Oh,
1: well,
0: yeah.
1: That's
0: right.
1: That's my life. It's a boring name, but it means from the South Town.
0: Oh,
1: so.
0: Yeah. South Side, which suits you from the Gold Coast. Okay, that's 1 point for you. Second question. We're into gaming now, Trev. Deep Blue. Yeah. Deep
1: Sorry,
0: Blue.
1: Bugger.
0: Careful, careful. Deep Blue recorded the first ever computer win against human opposition in which board game when it beat Garry Kasparov in 1996?
1: Well, this is something I know about. Deep Blue was a computer program designed to beat a human at a particular board game. When I was working for Telstra, I developed a computer program to do with environmental management called Deep Green, and it was something to do with chess.
0: It was chess. Computer games were beating us in 1996. Imagine what they could do to us now.
1: Look, it depends on the person's brain, really.
0: We put up our best in Garry Kasparov, and he couldn't do it. So what hope for the rest of us, Trev?
1: Well, I had trouble being my illiterate flatmate at chess.
0: No.
1: So.
0: All right, well, you go and hang out with your flatmate, Trev. I'll chat to you another night.
1: What have I got? Two right?
0: Two right. Madam Two Swords and chess.
1: And I'm in the mix?
0: In the mix with 2 points tonight.
1: Oh, thank you, Ashwin. It's such a privilege.
0: Love it, Trev. Thank you. Snoopy has called in. Snoopy has texted to say, Madam Two Swords, that is correct. Oh, someone, Carol, says she crochets squares. No, I can't like it. Crochet. What's the world's biggest crochet square? Maybe that's another competition that Russia could win to claim the title back. Lindsay has called in from Woi Woi. Hello, Lindsay.
3: Yeah, good evening. How are you?
0: I'm good. Thanks for calling in for the first time. Have you stayed up for a special occasion?
3: No, not particularly. I listen to late night ABC. I've been doing it for 50, 60 years.
0: Oh, wow.
3: Every now and then I'd put it on and listen to all the brilliant knowledge I can gain by listening to it.
0: I think it's good. Learn a second language or listen to a quiz. It's good for the brain. So, Lindsay, I'll give you a choice tonight. Would you like a question, a German question, German language question, or a fiction question?
3: Mein Gott. no, I'll skip the German and go for the fiction.
0: I see. You'll go for fiction?
3: Yes, thank
0: okay.
3: you.
0: Fiction question. Pinocchio is swallowed by which animal?
3: Oh, I never knew Pinocchio got swallowed. Yeah, there you go.
0: Pinocchio.
3: I'll say a whale.
0: It was a whale. I mean, there's very few animals that would swallow us, really, but a whale's up there. And
3: yeah, mate, I just don't know how he got out near the water to get swallowed by one.
0: Maybe he turned into a boy by that stage. I haven't looked into that, but there was a whale.
3: He couldn't turn into a boy, if you mean B-U-O-Y.
0: He would have been a good boy as well, like good-looking boy out at sea. All right, well, now okay. Lindsay, I'm going to bring you back to the German question as well. Stuart is saying the whale was called Monstro. Oh, that's a good whale name as well, Stuart.
3: All right.
0: Lindsay, here's the question. Schwarz is German for which colour?
3: Schwarz.
0: Try and visualise the word Schwarz. Think if you've seen an advertisement or a billboard with this concept, Schwarz. Feel the Schwarz. What comes out?
3: Sounds like a strong name, a strong colour, so I'll go red.
0: It's not red. It is a strong colour, but it's not red. But, Lindsay, you've still got 1 point tonight for the quiz.
3: Okay, thank you very much. Appreciate it.
0: Thank you for calling in as well. We all learned about Pinocchio's bad day with the whale. Paul has called in from Brighton East. Hello, Paul.
4: Oh, how you going, Ashwin?
0: I'm good as well. Stu's saying daughter Abby. What does that mean? Are you up looking after a daughter?
4: No, well, I've just taken it for a driving lesson, and I was listening to the football, and I had it on 774, and the bird magnet came up, and she said, "Oh, I want to win the bird magnet," and she's made me ring up and have a go.
0: Okay. All right, well, I don't know how your German is, but that's what we need to go through to at least get you on the board with 1 point. There's a colour called Schwarz in German.
4: Yep.
0: What colour is it?
4: Oh, it's a tough one, right?
0: I can tell you it's a strong colour because that was what the last person said it is, but it's not red.
4: Yeah, okay. Schwarz is a common name. Obviously, David Schwarz, I think he's on your station as well. Hmm. Trying to think what it could be. So she's saying it's a strong colour.
0: Strong colour. Yeah, think of the full spectrum, colours, shades. Schwarz is a German for which colour? Harry in the Bay, you are correct on this one. No one else in the text message has it. What do you think, Paul?
4: Could it be black?
0: It is black. That's 1 point for you. Second question. Black Star and Life on Mars are albums by which late singer?
4: Black Star and what was the other one?
0: Life on Mars.
4: What's his name? Not Michael Jackson, the other guy. The one sings Purple Rain. What's his name? Is it him?
0: I can't give any clues, but you see what comes to you. Life on Mars and Black Star. It's not Prince. It's not Prince. No. It's not. He had some great songs, but not those albums, Paul. But you're on the board with 1 point.
4: Okay, no worries. Okay, thanks for that, Ashwin.
0: Thank you as well. Paul, calling in from Brighton East. Harry, you are correct about this album. Yeah, Snoopy, you had the colour right as well. Schwarzkopf. It seems like a strong word, doesn't it, Schwarz? And I had to throw shade in there because sometimes people will dispute. They'll say, black's not a colour. Black's not a colour. Justin from Frankston in Victoria has called in. Hello, Justin.
5: G'day, Ashwin. Just before I answer the question, I'm actually watching the UEFA Champions League final, Arsenal against PSG. Arsenal's leading 1-0 with 39 minutes played in the first half.
0: Still enough time to lose that as well. So this is a case because sometimes Arsenal, I thought, you know, they would be thrashing all the opposition. Who were they playing tonight? Yeah.
5: PSG. Arsenal scored 6 minutes into the first half.
0: Okay. All right, well, go Arsenal for me. Go the Gunners. Question for you then, Justin. Would you like... Oh, no, we've on this question. Black Star and life

0: on Mars are albums by which late singer?
1: Jimi Hendrix.
0: Oh, it's not Jimmy. It's not Jimmy as well.
1: Well, the other guy said it was either Elvis Presley or the other guy that sung Purple Rain.
0: He said Michael Jackson or Prince, but I didn't want to give any clues because it's neither of those two.
1: Yeah. Oh, okay. All right. Yeah, so I hope Arsenal... Well, actually, I'm going for PSG, but...
0: Yeah. Go to Leeds tonight. Well, thank you for calling in, Justin, mid-game.
1: That's right. All right.
0: Justin there, Donald Duck calling in from Victoria. Ray is in Perth. Hello, Ray.
2: Hi, how you going there?
0: I'm good, Ray. Do you want to pass on this question because it's been answered incorrectly twice, or would you like to try it?
2: David Bowie.
0: David Bowie is correct for 1 point. Okay, second question for you. Would you like a sports question or a book writing question?
2: Writing, please.
0: Okay. Which theoretical physicist wrote the best-selling A Brief History of Time, explaining foundational questions about the universe in a straightforward way?
2: Stephen Hawking.
0: It was Stephen Hawking. Okay, second question for you.
2: It's two.
0: Oh, sorry, two. Sorry, you had the past question as well. That's two. Two on the board, Ray. Thank you.
2: Thanks a lot.
0: And someone had a... David Bowie, by the way, Rick says, black is a tint, not a colour. Yes, I put shade down, shade and colour, but I like the word tint as well. It's a good word. 1300 800 222 is the number to call in to play the quiz. Sam has rung in from Harvey in WA. Hello, Sam.
3: Good morning. How are you?
0: I'm good, Sam. Would you like this music question or a sports question?
3: I have a sports question, please.
0: Okay. How many players are there in a water polo team?
3: Is it an even number or an uneven number? Or no clues?
0: I can't because it's a limited number of numbers for a team that size, so I can't give a clue, but have a think about it.
3: Oh, probably wrong. I'll say five.
0: It's not five, unfortunately, Sam, but thank you for calling in. Let's speak another night.
3: Okay. Thank you.
0: Carol says, yes, go Arsenal as an Aussie. Okay. All right, I can't read the rest of that, but she supports Arsenal. Carol does. Lincoln has called in from Berry's Creek. Hello, Lincoln.
4: Ashwin, how are you tonight,
0: man? I'm good. How's your day been?
4: Busy.
0: Oh, good. Working or fun stuff?
4: Just at home, working around the house, in the yard.
0: Oh, fixing it up. Well, now it's time for a bit of fun. Would you like a music question? Oh, no, sorry. I have to take you to this question. How many players are there in a water polo team?
4: 13.
0: It's not 13. There might be a version that has that, but it's not the answer I've got for a standard water polo team. Unfortunately. So,
4: Take care, mate.
0: Thank you, Lincoln. Thank you for calling in. 1300 800 222 is the number to call. Yeah, John says Bowie. Bowie had a song called Life on Mars. It was on the album Hunky Dory. He never had an album of the same name. I think Bowie might feature in our music special in the third hour because he wrote such reflective songs about life. If anyone was going to talk about what it's like to be a human over the last 50 years, surely David Bowie would be in the mix. Steve has called in from Tokemall. Hello, Steve.
5: Off speaker, Ashwin. Thank you.
0: Thanks, Steve. Okay, so you can pass on this water polo question if you would like to.
5: I think I know it.
0: Yeah.
5: If they're not counting the horse.
0: No. Water polo.
5: Oh, that's the Irish team, sorry.
0: Come on, I'll keep it clean. All right.
5: Seven.
0: Seven players is correct. Seven.
5: Yeah.
0: Do you know where the origins of horse polo is?
5: Well, I don't think it ended well.
0: Oh, I don't know the backstory of that. I just thought it...
5: Oh, the Irish took over a water polo team. To one of the Olympics and their horse drowned.
0: Oh, gosh. No, I'm not doing Irish jokes with you tonight, but I am doing actual horse polo. This is, hang on, the origin of horse polo.
5: Horse polo.
0: Yeah, it originated in Central P- Persia in Asia, 6th century BC.
5: Compose yourself, Ashwin. Now, what are we talking about now?
0: I'm just seeing how old horse polo is. Maybe before we had swimming pools.
5: No, is there such a

0: thing? I was only making it up. No, like there is,
1: no, there is actual polo involves horses. You're on the back of a horse hitting
0: the
1: ball.
0: Oh, yeah, that's on a field. That's on a field. Open field. Yeah.
1: That's what I was thinking
0: when you're playing polo in the pool, it's a bit different.
1: I got you. I'm on board. All right, so you're on the board with one.

0: Okay, second question. Which facial feature is the Sphinx missing?
1: Its nose.
0: It is. Missing the nose.
1: They cut it off to spite its face.
0: They did. I wonder what it did. All right, great work, Steve. Thank you for calling.
1: Thanks, mate. I'm done too.
0: Yeah, 2 points. Please. 2 points on the board. Well, thank you.
1: Thank you. Good listening always.
0: I appreciate that. And thank you for calling in. What have we got? We've got 13 minutes to the news. So if you'd like to play the quiz, the number to call in is 1300 800 222. Still we enough callers? Okay. So we'll wrap it up for tonight in terms of callers. Stay on the line if you're listening, but we've just got enough to get us to the news. Dan is in Trott Park. Hello, Dan.
2: Hi. How are you going, Ashley?
0: I'm good tonight. So we've done the Sphinx question. Would you like a music question or a film question?
2: Can we go music, please?
0: Okay. Katy Perry sang about girls from which American state in 2010?
2: California.
0: It's always California, isn't it, when it comes to that? It's never Oklahoma girls or Maine girls, but yes, it is California girls.
2: That was a guess.
0: Yeah, well, it's very good. You probably heard it in the background somewhere. Okay. Second question for you. In which 1997 comedy film do six unemployed men from Sheffield decide to form a male striptease act?
2: That's The Full Monty.
0: It was The Full Monty. Great film. Well, that's 2 points for you, Dan. So you're on the board.
2: Awesome.
0: Thank you. Thanks for calling in. Ray has called us from Yeronga in New South Wales tonight. Hello, Ray.
3: Hi, Ashley.
0: Ray, the E Street Band is the backing group to which singer-songwriter?
3: I know it.
0: Yeah, we've all heard the E Street Band.
3: Yeah. God.
0: Have a guess.
3: His last name's like two words sort of thing. What's his name?
0: It's almost like a game of charades, isn't it? Two syllables.
3: I'm not a big fan of his. Yeah. Bloody.
0: Who do you not like? Think about your...
3: Just, no.

0: not Bob something or
1: the 8th Street Band. Give us a crack, Ray. Have a guess.
0: You've
1: had a blank. That's okay. Yeah. When it comes out, you go, oh, I knew that, which Harry in the Bay
0: has. I do know.
1: It's not quite there yet, right?
0: Nah.
1: Let's do it another night. We'll see if you can get
0: one. Yeah, and I had a feeling that I just wouldn't be able to think.
1: Oh, that's okay. It's late at night. It's the middle of the night, and that's okay. We'll do it another day.
0: Yeah. All right.
1: Thanks,
0: Ray. See ya.
2: Bye.
1: Harry, you are correct about this band. Who does the E Street Band back as is Chipper on King Island? You both know it. Ray knew it. It was just so close. He just couldn't quite get it at the end. Hayley has called in from Sydney. Hello, Hayley.
3: Oh, hello. How are you?
1: I'm good as well. Do you listen to... Did you know this band? I don't want to give too many clues, but it's the E Street Band.
3: Yeah, I do, because I was born in 1970, so do the maths and you know how old I am.
1: Yeah.
3: I don't mind telling you I'm 55. But yeah. Yes, I know it's Bruce Springsteen. I got very excited when my name came up.
1: Because what did Ray say? I don't like this. I know I don't like it. So did you have the same feeling about Bruce Springsteen?
3: No, I think he's got his place. I wasn't a huge fan, but I do appreciate his music. I mean, he's not one of my favourites, like Bowie or, you know, but definitely appreciate his talent.
1: I suppose he wasn't there to do really art house experimental songs, but he just does good solid rock songs.
3: Yeah, totally. And it's sort of like a Cole Chisel situation.
1: Yeah,
3: you know.
1: That's right. I like that. Okay.
3: Yeah.
1: All right.
3: Yeah.
1: So that's 1 point for you, Hayley. Second question.
3: Yeah.
1: A polygraph machine is also known as a what?
3: Lie detector test.
1: Not two good questions for you. You're on the board with 2 points, Hayley.
3: Yes, and I also have a song for you once I've finished.
1: Oh, yeah, okay, what's your song?
3: Well, the Copacabana.
1: Oh, yes.
3: My grandmother was Brazilian, so when you sung that song, it was a Barry Manilow song, and it went, and I'm going to quickly try and sing a bit of it, what I can remember.
1: Go for it.
3: It went, her name was Lola. She was a showgirl. And then it goes on to at the Copacabana. Remember that song?
1: I do. I love that song. It takes me to some animated movie, I'm sure.
3: I'm sure. Anyway, I just thought I'd get that out.
1: There's another point for you because we have singing points as well. So that was good, Hayley. Nice to chat to you tonight. I think it might be our first time. So thank you for calling.
3: Thank you.
1: Okay. We are moving on with the quiz. Hopefully I don't run out of questions, because if we do, I'll unfortunately have to wrap it up, but I'll do my best. Pearl has called in from Darwin. Actually, Stu, if you are available, can you come up with some backup questions just to, if we need them? Pearl is in Darwin.
4: Hello. Hello.
1: Hey, Pearl. Hello. How are you tonight?
4: I'm okay, thanks.
1: Let's see if we can get you on the board. Okay, in the colours of the rainbow, which is next to violet?
4: Blue?
1: It's not blue. There's a song about it, but it's not blue, unfortunately.
4: Yeah, it goes red and yellow and pink and green, orange and purple and blue.
1: Mm. Oh, that's maybe the song is wrong, but there's an acronym you learn at school, which is correct.
4: No, I never learned that.
1: Ah, okay. Thanks, Pearl.
4: Thanks, Ashwin. Bye.
1: Yeah, maybe the song lied to us, didn't it? Well, it just wasn't physically accurate. That's why you don't rely on nursery rhymes for your science. Heather has called in from Neil. Hello, Heather.
5: Good evening. It's Indigo.
1: It is. Roy G. Biv. Did you learn that one?
5: No, never heard of it.
1: Oh, okay. That was the acronyms we got was Roy G. Biv. So how did you know it was Indigo without an acronym?
5: Oh, stupid art student.
1: Okay. Oh, you were just thinking of the colour wheel.
5: No, just me.
1: Okay. Oh, no, that's very good. Without an acronym, I'm very impressed with that. So that's one point.
5: Did you know that the British Army got in trouble for shooting at the Sphinx for target practice?
1: Oh, what?
5: During the First World War.
1: Oh, gosh, that's ridiculous. Very disrespectful.
5: Yeah, there you go.
1: They didn't shoot the nose off, though. That was just erosion, wasn't it?
5: I think so. I think it fell off because of the weight of it or something, plus the erosion. It was just a bad design.
1: Yeah,
5: they got in trouble because they were shooting at it. And they said, well, what does it matter? It's missing its nose. Oh. But
1: someone else has shot at it first. Ridiculous. Okay, well, that's some fun trivia as well. I would have put that in the quiz.

0: if I'd had a fun question like that. You are on the board with Indigo. Second question for you, Heather. The word vernal, this is V-E-R-N-A-L, relates to which season?
1: Winter.
0: Vernal is not for winter.
1: Oh, well, there you go.
0: But you've narrowed it down. Thank you.
1: I've given it away to someone else.
0: Yeah, you have. And you're on the board anyway with one, Heather.
1: Thanks, Jeff.
0: Bye. Okay, Chris says, I've genuinely never heard of anyone before who actually doesn't like Bruce Springsteen. Mild indifference was probably the strongest dislike reaction. I guess I thought Ray was about to say Bob Dylan as well, but Bruce Springsteen, maybe. Sometimes people don't like that rocky sound, perhaps. Corbin is in success. Hello, Corbin.
2: G'day, Ashwin.
0: Corbin, would you like... Oh, no, sorry, we're on a season-related question I have to put you into. It's the word vernal relates to which season? It's not winter.
2: I'm going to guess spring.
0: It is spring. Have you heard of that word before?
2: I have heard of that word, and I was just hoping I was right.
0: Yeah, I've never used it. It's not something we use in regular conversation, but...
2: No.
0: It is correct. Okay, second question for you. The capital of which great empire was devastated by a fire that burned for nearly a week in AD 64.
2: AD 64. Rome.
0: It is Rome. That is two questions.
2: Oh, what a guess.
0: I mean, it was one of the stars of AD 64, I think, Rome, wasn't it? Athens.
2: Yeah, I think so, yep.
0: thanks for calling, Corbin. 2 points for you.
2: Thanks. Bye.
0: We are... oh, that's a great... Steve says, spring... in brackets, Steen is vernal. That's from Steve in Tokenwall. Taking over bobsled's role tonight, Bruce has called in from Arrington. Hello, Bruce.
3: Yeah.
0: Bruce, I've got a question for you. Would you like a alcohol drink question or a art question?
3: I'll have a drink question.
0: Okay. The Bellini, B-E-L-L-I-N-I, which is a combination of peach and Prosecco, originated in which Italian city?
3: Italy.
0: So, under which Italian city?
3: Italian.
0: So, what city was that?
3: Italy.
0: No, it's not. That's not the answer, unfortunately, tonight, Bruce. But thank you for calling. Chipper is right about Rome. Sandra had said Pompeii. Pompeii was, I think, more famous for the volcanic eruption at the time. We had a Latin class when they made us learn Latin for some reason at school, and it was all about Pompeii and everyone getting covered in ash, but they were using that as a way to teach Latin, which was a bit macabre looking back at it. Helen is called in from Ashfield. Hello, Helen.
4: Oh, hello.
0: Helen, you're our last caller for tonight, so I have to put you onto the Bellini question because it's only had one incorrect answer. The Bellini is a combination of peach and Prosecco. Which Italian city did it originate from?
4: I think it's Venice.
0: It was. Venice is correct. Last question for you.
4: Okay.
0: This was sold for 400 francs. The Red Vineyard was the only painting sold in which artist's lifetime?
4: Was that Van Gogh?
0: It was. Just sold one, unfortunately. So
4: yeah.
0: That's 2 points, Helen, and thank you for calling in tonight.
4: Okay, thank you.
0: And all of you for ringing in. And if you couldn't get hold of the quiz, appreciate that. We'll have it open for you again from next week too. The number to join for anything that you hear on the program is 1300 800 222. After the news, we'll announce the winner of the quiz, and then we'll tell you about Steve Stern. So you might not have known that name. You've probably heard of Duckworth Lewis, the method they created to decide cricket matches. Steve Stern is part of that system now. It's the Duckworth Lewis Stern method. He's from the US. He's from the world of baseball, but he's now helping to decide who wins cricket matches around the world. He's a statistician who's updated the method. He'll tell us all about the meeting of stats and sports coming from America to Australia, learning about cricket for the first time. And if you have any questions about maths and sports and the fusion of those worlds, you can join in 1300 800 222, and we'll go to London as well to see what the latest news is. I'm Ashwin Sedcar. Stu's producing. He'll be in a moment to announce the quiz winner. Right now, though, it's news time.
5: Who will win the AI race? Has gambling become our national sport?
6: Questions. They've never been more important. So the one thing we'll never question is our duty to keep asking. ABC News. Keep asking.
7: ABC News with Andrew Kaloupas. Australia, the US and the UK have announced they're working together to develop underwater drones under the AUKUS Defence Pact. Here's Harry Buttenshaw.
8: US Secretary of Defence Pete Hegseth made the announcement on the sidelines of a defence summit in Singapore. Flanked by his Australian and UK counterparts, Mr. Hegseth said the drones would support undersea operations and maintain the country's collective advantage in the maritime domain. Britain's Defence Secretary John Healey added that the technology will improve their ability to respond to threats, including those targeting underwater cables and pipelines, an issue Defence Minister Richard Marles has already flagged at the Defence Summit. The announcement comes under the agreement's so-called Pillar 2 to develop advanced defence technology, according to the US.
7: Meanwhile, the US Defence Secretary has told Asia-Pacific nations to boost their defence spending. At the Shangri-La Security Summit in Singapore, Mr. Hegseth said the US is not turning its back on Asia as it deals with global obligations such as the Iran war. But Washington's Asian partners had to boost their contribution to their own defence.
9: For too long, the security of this region has rested disproportionately on American military power, while many of our allies and partners allowed their own defense capabilities to atrophy. The Pacific, dominated by any hegemon, would unravel the regional balance of power and undermine the equilibrium we all seek to preserve.
7: The four remaining miners found alive inside a flooded cave in central Laos have emerged safely from the cave mouth, surprising their rescuers. The men were trapped in the cave by floodwaters while searching for gold more than a week ago. South Australian cave diver Josh Richards travelled to Laos to join the rescue operation. He says the miners' safe escape is nothing short of miraculous.
10: Just as I was gearing up to head in, we had four very muddy miners climb out of the cave on their own. So they'd obviously noticed that the water level had dropped far enough, and they decided to take the risk while the pumps were running, which is pretty remarkable, and they've managed to wiggle their way back out of the mine on their own.
7: The World Health Organization chief has called on communities in the centre of the Democratic Republic of Congo's latest Ebola outbreak to play a central role in fighting the disease. Director General Tedros Adhanom Ghebreyesus is in Congo to support efforts against the disease. There have been at least 246 suspected deaths across the eastern DRC and Uganda, but experts anticipate the real toll may be higher. Dr. Tedros says all hands are on deck to fight the disease.
11: The international community is involved under the leadership of the government of DRC. And at the same time, community ownership is important. That's why we're here, to discuss with the community, to see how the response is running and if there are challenges to help.
7: The newest addition to the Royal Australian Navy has been commissioned at the Stirling Naval Base south of Perth. HMAS Air, built at the Osborne Naval Shipyard in South Australia, is the second Arafura-class patrol vessel to enter service. The 80-metre ship has a range of more than 7,000 kilometres, with improved living quarters and amenities for crew. A further four Arafura-class vessels are under construction at the Henderson Shipyard south of Perth. Rear Admiral Stephen Hughes says the ship will carry out a number of different missions.
12: She'll work closely with Australian Border Force, other government agencies and our regional partners. She is purpose-built for these missions. She has modern systems, a robust design and the flexibility required to operate across Australia's vast maritime domain.
7: At least 22 people are dead and 36 have been injured after a truck carrying recently returned refugees overturned in eastern Afghanistan's Langman province. Authorities say the driver lost control on a highway linking the capital to eastern provinces, causing the vehicle to veer off the road and overturn. At least 10 children and 5 women are among the dead. To sport and in the NRL, Melbourne Storm has defeated the Sydney Roosters 18-4 at home. The Storm scored 3 tries to 1 in often wet conditions as Melbourne rose

0: to 12th with its fifth win of the season. 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
2: Good morning again. If you've just joined, which some of you might have joined, I was talking to Ben, my neighbour. He says he doesn't listen to the quiz because he's heard a few quizzes all day and he just joins about now to listen to the interviews and the stories. So however you happen to listen to Overnights, I'm Ashwin. Stu's the producer of the program. We're about to announce the winner of the quiz and then we'll dive into the world of... I don't want to make this boring because stats can sound like it's a dry topic, but this is exciting. This is how stats is used to decide the winner of matches. There's a lot at stake in cricket matches and stats plays a key role. How do they do it? What are they looking at? We've got Steve Stern, who's one of the triad, the Duckworth-Lewis-Stern method. He's part of the three. And so he is going to explain how that world works and how, as someone coming from the US, from the world of baseball, what he added to that technique that's used all across Australia and all across the world, in fact, to decide cricket matches. But we do have to find a winner for the quiz. In the meantime, Stu, who produces the show, there was a lot of controversy about whether Bruce Springsteen has a good back catalogue.
3: Look, I wanted to perhaps rattle Chris from the Southern Waters and say, I think I'm indifferent about Bruce Springsteen as well. I just, not that I think he's bad or that I think, you know, that he has a, I don't know, as the young kids say today, I just think he's kind of mid, which is just okay. To say, like, it's meant to mean like middling. I just, not to say that he's bad quality, it's just, I just don't have a very passionate interest about it, I suppose. But, you know, people just like what they like, you know, and things, you know, I could very much say I enjoy the Beatles, but my partner enjoys a genre of music called Vocaloid, which is a whole separate
2: thing. What is
3: thing.
2: Vocaloid?
3: It's a separate thing from Japan. Imagine a synthesized voice. So there's this woman in Japan. Have you ever heard of an online character called Hatsune Miku?
2: I knew as soon as you said, have you ever heard of, yes. I was going to say no.
3: No. Fair enough. So, for example, there's this, it's kind of like a Japanese like pop idol, but it's all like she's a hologram. She's not real. There's a character, she's a, like 17 years old, Hatsune Miku, and they literally have her as a hologram on stage, and then there's real people playing instruments, and she does singing. It's this voice catalogue of a Japanese, like a real Japanese person. I can't remember the person's name. And what they do is they synthesize it, and you can choose which word you want and in which pitch and how long it goes for, and okay. You make a song, and you sort of click and drag each word where you want it
2: it's
3: to be.
2: It's your own drag-and-drop song.
3: Kind of, yeah, but it's been going okay. for like 15, 20 years, something like that. Okay. And it's got quite a following, and it's very, very popular amongst the J-pop scene. So if you're familiar with that, Hatsune Miku is something yeah. you would definitely be familiar with, but it's a very tech EDM sort of groove. So yeah. I think it's unfamiliar to quite a lot of people. Actually, there was a concert of Hatsune Miku that came to Brisbane 2-3 years ago, something yes. like that. So it is becoming more worldwide. But I will say, to answer the question, yes. Bruce Springsteen, he's all right.
2: Okay, he's mid.
3: Yeah, he's mid.
2: But I'm excited about your concept of drag and drop songs, because imagine if we were listening to Jimmy Barnes and you didn't like one of his songs, you could do a drag and drop and it would be, I'm a middle class man, and you could just change it to whatever yeah, you happen to be.
3: That's the thing. AI is kind of getting to that point where you could basically make anyone, if you had enough hours of you and me, you definitely are more in trouble of this than me. You have so many hours, and definitely presenters on the ABC, you have enough hours that if someone just clicked and dragged and pasted it into AI, it could probably replicate you singing a song.
2: Yes, yeah.
3: Because it has such a backlog about your tonality and your delivery and all just the words. It has so many words because obviously we talk a yeah. lot. So the point is, it probably could make a song for you in the same way. That used to be a bit of a laborious process. You used to, like I said, you would find the word or the phrase. You'd have to do it, pitch shift it to exactly the right tempo and time and, you know, phrase and, you know, delivery that you wanted. AI can just do it for you.
2: It's coming for all of us. Mm. Now, we are about to move into sports analytics, that exciting world, but we have to choose a winner of the quiz.
3: Indeed, and what a quiz. I must say, good effort, team. We had, I think, the most successful entry for a quiz Ash and I have ever done. There were nearly 30 successful entries in there amongst people singing and, you know, being clever and answering some really complicated questions. Some easy ones, but we like the variety. Mm. But as an advertisement for possibly singing, those might be a hint to our winner. We have one, and I will give a little drum roll. Hayley

0: from Roselle in Sydney.
1: Congratulations, Hayley. Call in.
0: Yeah, so I will call you. Just to be totally clear, if you're a winner, I will call you back. But the thing is, like we had our winner, Justin from the Southwest, called him, never picked up.
1: Okay.
0: If you don't pick up, I can't get your things. You can't get your fridge magnet. So if I give you a call in a couple minutes' time, Hayley, I hope you pick up.
1: Okay, thank you, Stu.
0: You're welcome.
1: We're about to, as I said, look at the fascinating world of sports meeting stats. It's a world that, when we were kids, I feel didn't collide very much in the schoolyard, but it does as adults. So let's talk about that after this.

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1: Good morning, Sian Gard with you from the ABC Emergency Broadcasting Team. Nice of you to have me so early in the morning. A severe weather warning for damaging locally destructive winds and heavy rainfall has been issued for people in Central West, Lower West, South West, South Coastal, South

0: across the southwest land division becoming likely this morning. A strong cold front is sweeping across the southwest, bringing the risk of damaging to locally destructive wind gusts and periods of heavy rainfall. Damaging to locally destructive wind gusts in excess of 125 kilometres per hour is possible with showers and thunderstorms around the front moving over the central west, the lower west and southwest, including Perth. Isolated damaging wind gusts to 90 kilometres per hour is possible in showers and thunderstorms over western parts of the southwest land division this morning. The risk of damaging winds will shift from the west coast to inland parts of the southwest land division and southern goldfields and Eucla districts during Monday. Heavy rainfall may lead to flash flooding this morning with persistent showers and thunderstorms. This is most likely, though, across the southwest and south coastal districts. The winds associated with the low pressure system during this afternoon and evening, and of course on Monday morning, are expected to produce dangerous weather that is only seen once every 3 to 5 years in the southwest of Western Australia. A separate warning for damaging surf and abnormally high tides is also current for parts of the coast. A coastal hazard advice is current for parts of Midwest Gascoyne, Perth Metropolitan, Southwest, Lower Southwest and Great Southern. DFES has advised that if you are planning on boating, swimming or surfing, do not go into the water, leave the water. Be alert and watch for hazards on the road such as fallen power lines and loose debris, and keep away from flooded drains, rivers, streams and waterways. They are exceptionally dangerous. The next severe weather warning will be issued at 5 a.m. this morning. Now, for more information, you can go to BOMB and Emergency WA websites. Keep on listening to your local ABC radio. I'll bring you another update in an hour's time. And if anything occurs before then, I'll pop in and keep you updated as well. Right now, though, I'm going to return you to Ashwin as he keeps you entertained in the wee hours of the morning.
1: Cricket is so ripe for numbers. What part of the game is that way?
2: Yeah, I think the idea is that it's a team sport, but it's run by individual matchups that are, you know, one after the other. When you watch a sport like AFL or basketball, right, things are very dynamic. The ball goes back and forth. But for cricket, just like baseball, right, there's a bowl, and then there's another one, and then there's another one. And so it's just sort of very easily tabulated and easily sort of mathematically analyzed.
1: I suppose that growing up in primary school, we used to have to keep tabs of the batters and bowlers, and the logbook was so detailed, it was almost no one wanted to do it because there's a lot going on in a cricket game.
2: Yeah, exactly. But that, as I said, for someone who's of a mathematical bent, that actually is wonderful. To be honest with you, one of the things that I've been trying to do for a while now is to extend what we do to the fielding realm, but there just isn't enough detailed information about all the international matches in a sort of codified way. But we're getting there, slowly but surely.
1: Well, I would like to talk about where this method is going in the future, but for now, can we talk about the past? Who were Duckworth and Lewis?
2: So Frank Duckworth and Tony Lewis were two English quantitative researchers. Frank Duckworth started his career, believe it or not, as a nuclear power plant safety inspector, but he had retired from that by the time the DL method came along, and he had become the secretary of the Royal Statistical Society. And Tony Lewis was a lecturer in operations research, which is sort of like what we might call logistics now, at Western London Uni. I can't remember which specific uni he was at, but he was at a university in London somewhere.
1: And when was this method first used?
2: So what happened was, if you have listeners who are old enough, in 1992, there was a famous World Cup semifinal match played between England and South Africa at the Sydney Cricket Ground. And it was destroyed by rain. And the method at the time for trying to deal with rain just couldn't cope with what happened in that match. And so there was sort of this, media-based SOS call out to anybody who thought they could figure out how to do something better, and both Frank and Tony individually at first, but then they realized they actually lived

0: close to each other. So they started to collaborate. And they created a new method, which, there were others competing at the time, but theirs eventually won out. And I think the first official instance of its use was in 1997, 1st of January 1997. So we're coming up pretty soon on the 30th anniversary of the very first use.
1: And did they have a free run, or were there rival methods that they had to beat out?
0: Yeah, so there were rival methods, but most of them were pretty quickly gotten rid of because they just didn't quite cope with the they were made by people who were cricket fans, and Frank and Tony certainly were, but they didn't have a lot of quantitative mathematical modeling background. And so if you don't have that, you can come up with a method which – and this was the problem that caused the disaster in 1992 – you come up with a method that you think solves the most obvious situation, but you don't have, if you don't think at all.

0: innings, scores don't happen evenly, right? There are a certain percentage of your scores are scored in at certain times during the match, right? So if you lose 10 overs of your match, which is, so imagine we're in a 50-over match, that's 20% of your overs, but it's not 20% of your scoring, right? How much of your scoring it is depends on when those overs were. Were they at the beginning of the innings, the middle of the innings, or the end of the innings? And it also depends on how many wickets you had in hand at the time. So Frank and Tony, and then myself afterwards, developed a method which said, here's the approximate percentages that a standard innings would score at standard times. And therefore, if you lose a particular section, we can go in and go, oh, you lost 22% of your scoring, and therefore we can adjust by saying you would have scored 22% more than that. And then we can readjust saying that, but now your opponent only has 85% of their scoring based on, and we'll adjust and say they need to score 85% of what you would have scored if you had your 22%. So it's all just percentage-based.
1: Right.
0: Going up and down.
1: Working in the
0: but
1: time.
0: Percentages are hard to calculate, obviously.
1: Do you also look at, do you have a whole bunch of bowlers, tail-enders coming up to the crease, or do you have middle-order bats people coming up? Because that makes a difference as to what your score would have become.
0: Absolutely. As I said, so we don't actually focus on the specifics of individuals because a rule of the game is kind of hard to focus around individuals. But what we do focus on is what partnership is there. So if you're in the ninth partnership, we obviously are not going to let you, going to assume you're going to score very many runs. But, you know, if the partnership that's there while it's raining is you know, the fourth or third wicket partnership, well, then obviously you're going to score a lot more.
1: Okay.
0: And those things are, as you said, those are calculated based on looking at historical patterns. They don't quite look at every match in history. we look at a 4-year historical window to try and make sure that the matches we're looking at are relevant to the modern game. But yeah, we have a look at those, and we kind of say, all right, what is the proportion that you would have scored in the missing piece based on when those overs occurred and what partnership was at the crease at the time the rain came.
1: That makes sense, because I suppose the modern game has changed with T20 cricket. Now it's the run rates, the scoring rates have increased quite dramatically, so you have to update your numbers into the
0: world it's
1: become.
0: That's actually how I got involved, because the Duckworth and Lewis, their original method, was developed, as I said, in the mid-90s, when, you know, 240 and 250 were considered to be big scores. And they just had no availability of information about matches where 300, 350 were scored. And so as it turned out, their method had to be tweaked a bit when all these really high scores started coming in to play. And what it did meant is that there needed to be a computer program to adjust for that instead of just, you know, a pencil and paper table. And that's how I got involved with the whole thing. Initially, I was just their programmer, because they're of an earlier generation than I am, so they weren't up on modern programming. But then, as we started to collaborate, I became a bit more involved. And then finally, they decided to retire, and I took over in 2014.
1: Okay. Yeah. So I was wondering what your contribution was, and that's really bringing it into the modern era of big scoring cricket. So we'll talk about that in just a moment. But Tracy has called in from Moonee Ponds. Hello, Tracy.
2: Oh, hi, Ash. Hi, Steve. Fascinating discussion. Stats must be, like, there's just so much. It's such a big area. But I wanted to know if you know who the greatest cricketer of all time in Australia is. Stats.
0: The greatest cricketer of all time. Well, obviously, there are opinions on that. But, I mean, I think I'm pretty sure you're referring to the Don. So Donald Bradman, absolutely.
2: No.
1: Ah.
0: Who
1: have you got, Tracy?
2: Betty Wilson.
1: Oh, tell us about Betty Wilson.
0: Betty Wilson, yes. All right. Well, that's fair enough, just to shift. I wasn't thinking broadly enough, so thank you for that.
2: But her stats are amazing, Steve.
0: Yes. You're absolutely right. Well, I have to tell you that I have a list of favorite cricketers, and on the top of my list of favorite cricketers is, of course, my 25-year-old son. But after him... In a short other list includes Alyssa Healy, because she is absolutely one of my favorite players in all of the matches I've ever had the pleasure of watching.

0: Oh yeah, I mean the women's game is underrated in many, many ways.
1: Well, Betty Wilson played internationally, but in the 40s and 50s. And I think I'm not a historian, but she had several matches where she collected 10 wickets and scored a century. She played against England and got some amazing stats. And that, you know, this is a time when it's really difficult for women to have a career. It's hard enough now, but back in those days, to play for 10 years for Australia and for, I think, Sydney Club was just phenomenal. And I don't understand why, you know, I can't remember, is it Belinda? Oh, God, I can't remember her name. But like the first double century to be scored in a one-day innings was a woman, yeah?
0: Yeah. Well, and they nearly became the first a women's team nearly became the first team to score 500 runs in a one day match. The New Zealand
1: Absolutely
0: team scored 498.
1: Phenomenal stats.
2: Well, thanks for bringing them to us as well, Tracy. That was a nice diversion to like rounding out the stats story. So appreciate you calling in.
1: But yes, our kids playing was like those fifers when they're 10-year-olds is amazing, Steve. That's the greatest numbers in my life too.
2: Thank you, Tracy, as well. Yeah, the tenors and the fifers, it's a fascinating way to do it, to keep up with the sport is quite difficult as well. Sue from Brisbane has asked a question. How do you allow for the total set for the rain-affected innings to be adjusted as the wet ball is so much harder to hold and field? So how do you deal with the wet ball in cricket?
0: Yeah, look, there are a large number of specific factors that go along with rain. We don't adjust for them specifically. We live with the fact that all cricket matches have various things, you know. So in other words, you can have a wet ball that you have to bowl with even if you never go off the field, right? I mean, rain, it can be misty, it can be rainy, the conditions change. So yeah, there's always an element of luck or involved in how things go. It's a very good question. But it would be almost impossible to specifically deal with, you know, exactly how wet is the ball and exactly how. Right? So those are what in mathematics we call those second order effects. In other words, we don't we understand that they're there, but we believe they're small enough that you're talking about adjustments of, you know, a run or two here or there when it comes down to it. And so we don't have the details to take into account because we would have to have the umpires make too many subjective decisions to really be able to include that directly into a model.
2: Okay, so we can't include the wet ball. You were saying we can't include individual batting averages, but we look at, is this the ninth partnership, the eighth partnership? That's the way we handle that. But you did say we might be looking more at fielding. And what are the innovations that are happening now in this method?
0: Well, so I don't think the method itself is being innovated. What we tend to do with things is then hopefully use them to start understanding better how the game is progressing. And one of the things that I have been working on, so it's not changing the method, but it's extending its uses, is things like player ratings and team ratings. And since I mentioned my son, he is a wicketkeeper. And so wicket fielding is always a topmost in my mind because I feel like sometimes, you know, he's a very good gloveman, but he's not as good a batsman as some of his competitors. And it's always the case now since Adam Gilchrist sort of plowed that field that wicketkeepers are more judged by their batting ability than by their glove ability. And part of that, in my opinion, is that, well, there just isn't a good statistic for how good a gloveman you are. Mm. Right, like how many? Yeah. So when we start talking about dropping catches or taking good stumpings or so forth, it turns out that the technology of the DLS method can be incorporated into a method there, provided we get enough information. I once did a really fun analysis. You may remember there was a famous quote by Steve Waugh when he was batting in a World Cup match against South Africa, and he hit the ball to Herschel Gibbs, who

0: almost caught it, but dropped it as he was celebrating. And he's supposed to have said, I think denies ever having said this, but who knows. But he said, you just dropped the World Cup. Right. And so I did an analysis trying to figure out, well, how many runs did it actually cost South Africa that catch was dropped? And would that mean that, in fact, it was the difference between a win and a loss for South Africa? And I think, you know, in the end, my analysis said that it cost South Africa about 25 runs, and it was definitely the difference between winning and losing that match. So that's the sort of thing that we're moving forward. I don't know that the actual structure of the DLS method will change much unless there's a significant new change in the way cricket is played. As you said, probably I wouldn't be involved in this at all if 2020 hadn't come around and changed the way that batters sort of understand how they can make big scores. Now, if there was a significant change, you know, if they brought in aluminum bats, sort of, you know, went to, you know, 15 batsmen, I mean, if they fundamentally changed the game, well, then obviously we'd have to change the method. But as long as it stays basically what it is now, I don't think that there'd be many changes to the basic structure of DLS. Obviously, as we've said, it'll have to get tweaked as years go by and different scoring patterns come into the game.
1: What's it like being for you? You're listening to Steve Stern, who's a statistician who is part of this Duckworth Lewis Stern method. What's it been like for you to become a well-known statistician? Because you went to California, you saw some Indian and Pakistani cricketers, you're in Australia now, you're just an integral part of the game now. What's it been like as a statistician to have that prominent role?
0: Yeah, it's somewhat surreal. To be honest with you, it doesn't really hit home too often here in Australia, but I go every once in a while on student recruiting trips to Sri Lanka and to India, and it's a madhouse. I have to get pictures taken with every cricket team that I come across, you know, in the streets. And so yeah, it's a bit of an adjustment to that. As I said, I didn't even realize it until my daughter pointed it out to me, but I have a Wikipedia page, which still is amazing to me.
1: Is it accurate? They're often inaccurate if they're made by your enemies. Yeah, have you checked?
0: It's not super accurate, but it has. It's not completely inaccurate either. So,
1: yeah. Did you actually pick up your son plays cricket. Did you learn to play as well?
0: No, I've never actually played the game. I mean, I've thrown, you know, as I said, he's 25 now, so he doesn't need me anymore, but I, you know, threw out my shoulder for a while, throwing balls at him in the nets and throwing balls to him to keep. So, I mean, I think I understand the game very well. And I played baseball as a kid, so it doesn't surprise me that he became a wicketkeeper, because the one thing I could help him and really sort of coach him in was in the fielding aspects and how to use, you know, get the ball in the glove and how to throw and how to – so that was something I was comfortable with. But, yeah, the batting was never something I could do. I think I played one sort of like, you know, faculty cricket match when I first got to Australia, you know, at my university, and I was terrible. Oh, boy, I was terrible. I could, you know.
1: That's all right. Well, you bring the stats wisdom that we need to decide the game. So
0: that's right. Everyone has their part to play.
1: Paul may have a question for you. Paul's called in from Newcastle. Sure. Hello.
2: Oh, g'day, Ash. G'day, Steve. Just very quickly, Stephen, I think you mentioned it there. How can you get statistics to reflect the relative importance of a player in a team? That's the first question. Secondly, can money ball be applied to cricket?
0: Well, so to your first question, I mean, we can use the DLS technology to kind of say, okay, here's what an average situation would have looked like in a particular match if every player had contributed equally. And then we can look and see, well, which players contributed more than that and which players contributed less than that. So in any given match, we can usually figure out who's done the over and above the average bit. We don't do that when we're actually adjusting because, as I said, I guess the easiest way to explain it is you wouldn't want a rule that said, well, the target is 172 as long as, Ricky Ponting was batting at the time. Because, you know, first of all, it creates weird incentives for the teams to either, you know, not get people out or people get out on purpose. And the second part of your question was,

0: about.
1: Using the movie Moneyball was applied to baseball. Well, Moneyball, could that be applied to could be applied to cricket?
0: I do think that there's a sense in which Moneyball would apply not just to to the DLS aspect, and I believe so many of my current students are desiring to be sports statisticians and sports analysts, and there's a huge market for that, not just in cricket but everywhere. And I think that that the idea of Moneyball is simply the idea of trying to figure out how to assess. I mean, at its core, the idea is how do you assess a player on grounds which are actually sensible to the game, as opposed to just grounds that are easy to measure. So, measuring things based on how much a person contributed to a win or a loss. They're starting to. If you watch AFL matches, I was just watching my favorite Sydney Swans. Today, they're now talking about not just disposals and goals. They're talking about score involvements and they're understanding that the metrics that you use have to be relevant to how the match is actually being won or lost. And that is so for a long time baseball would just have hits and outs, but the same with cricket. But one of the things I think that is underrated in cricket is just being a good batting partner. And so if you have a batsman who's in and batting well, then the other, playing second fiddle is actually a useful role, but you don't get a lot of kudos for that from the general public. Maybe you do from your team. So Moneyball is more about let's measure things properly, and that way when we do, we'll have a better – we can assess players better. We'll know who the better players are, and we can get them onto our team because other clubs won't recognize their worth as well as us. That was the main focus of Moneyball, and it certainly has applications in every sport as far as I can see.
2: Okay. Paul, thank you for your call as well. And Steve, it's been fascinating talking to you about the stats world and seeing where we're going next, and your American connection as well is fascinating too. So I appreciate your time tonight.
0: Thank you.
2: That is Steve Stern from part of the Duckworth, Lewis and Stern method. Steve is from Bond University. And I appreciate you all listening in. If you have any questions during the program, you can text 0437 774 774. In just a couple of minutes, we'll cross over to the UK. Keir Starmer, Prime Minister Keir Starmer and Tony Blair are in some conflict. We'll find out why. And also apparently some students, 1 in 6 perhaps in the UK of their youth, maybe struggling to find work, study, training. Let's explore all of those issues and see what might be relevant to Australia after this.

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0: Let's now travel to London to see what's happening in the UK, from the soul of political parties to a former prince under scrutiny. You're joined by Dr. Glenda Cooper, Overnight's UK correspondent and head of the journalism department, City St. George's at the University of London. Good morning.
2: Good morning, Ash.
0: Keir Starmer is back in the news, this time Tony Blair in opposition. Can you tell us what's happening?
2: Well, oh dear, Ash. I was thinking about it. It's really been a real heat wave here in the UK. It kind of reminds me of 1997 when Tony Blair won his first election. And of course, what he was most famous for was being able to unite the Labour Party. Well, this week he's managed to do it again. He put together an essay at I'm not kidding, a 5,700-word essay talking about Labour's lack of vision and the work they should be thinking about with policy. And when I say he's united the Labour Party, he's managed to unite them in all thinking this is a spectacularly unhelpful thing to have done. He's basically been criticising, he's saying it's not a time to think so much about who should be the Prime Minister, because obviously, as you know, there's lots of uncertainty going on at the moment. Will Keir Starmer be challenged for the leadership of the Labour Party if Andy Burnham, currently the Mayor of Manchester, but who's going to be standing in a by-election on the 18th of June? But what Tony Blair has been saying is there needs to be more of a vision. He's been attacking the current Labour government's policies on things like workers' rights, the minimum wage, saying they should be abandoning net zero, rethinking pensions. And as I say, it's been greeted with a kind of a sort of an almighty sigh from everyone else. Keir Starmer has hit back, as he said. He's basically said, well, you know, Blair was a great prime minister in his time, but the kind of things that he's talking about now would actually be a recipe for inequality. And Andy Burnham, as I said, the person who's most widely suspected of challenging Keir Starmer for the leadership, should he get back into parliament, has also come out and sort of said, well, you know, we're in a different world now from when Blair was in government back in the 90s and through to the mid-2000s. And, you know, these kind of policies, you know, just wouldn't work anymore. I mean, funnily enough, like sort of what people have been saying is, well, actually, the kind of stuff that Blair has been talking about in his essay is probably closest not to Burnham and not to Starmer, but actually to Kemi Badenoch, who, as you may remember, is not a member of the Labour Party at all, but is the current leader of the Conservatives.
0: No, and on this point, Tony Blair has been criticised by some as saying his Institute for Global Change gets a lot of funding from private billionaires and philanthropy, Larry Ellison, Saudi Arabian government, people like that. So the critics are saying this isn't purely ideological. This is also, he's reflecting a certain worldview that is more pro-market, pro-capitalist, rather than being a pure commentary. What do you say about that criticism?
2: I mean, I think that's what a lot of the critics have been saying at the moment, is that, you know, Tony Blair spends a lot of time hanging out with billionaires, with tech bros, you know, going on their private jets or whatever. So, you know, what's really interesting is when he was in government, his government did a lot of progressive things. You know, we saw a million children lifted out of poverty. There were things like the Human Rights Act, you know, sort of gay rights were like sort of much more in focus. So,

0: when he was actually in power and, you know, a full-time politician, he was much more progressive. But what he's been focusing on, you know, the things that he's saying, you know, everyone knows AI is a problem, but he's coming from it as a, you know, as you were saying, very much from a kind of a tech bro point of view. And also, I think what has been greeted with the most surprise is that basically he said, oh, the UK should have got involved in the Iran conflict, which I think, you know, that has been one of Starmer's strongest and most popular points in the UK at the moment, the fact that he didn't get involved with Donald Trump. So, yeah, there's a general feeling that Blair's vision, as he's laying it out in this, you know, pamphlet that he's put out, very much reflects where he is now. And that is, you know, in a very different country, you might say, to the average UK citizen.
1: I also wonder if the centre no longer holds for a lot of parties. They do have to become more left or more right. And what he's advocating for is perhaps disappearing in a way it wasn't disappearing in the early 2000s.
0: Well, I think we are in a very difficult, a very different political situation now than when, you know, the late 90s, early 2000s. And obviously, Blair is talking in his essay about, you know, being, you know, part of what he calls a radical centre. And yes, I think everyone would agree. We see much more polarisation. We see, you know, much more swings to the left or the right. But I suppose what is interesting is what Blair sees as the radical centre is, as I mentioned, seems to be much more a vision of what the Conservative Party, the kind of policies that they're putting forward. And I don't think anyone would say that Kemi Badenoch's Tory party is really centrist.
1: Dr. Glenda Cooper is your Overnights UK correspondent, taking us into the news of the UK. While we're talking about politicians, Nicola Sturgeon faces some controversy, this time about her husband's dealings.
0: Yes. So Nicola Sturgeon, you'll remember, was the former First Minister of Scotland, and she was married to Peter Morrell, who was the chief executive of the Scottish National Party, the party that she led. And this week has been, you know, an extraordinary one. It's a story that's been going on for some time. But Morrell, he's now the estranged husband, I should say, of Sturgeon, pleaded guilty to embezzling £400,000 from the Scottish Nationalist Party between 2010 and 2022. So he's now remanded in custody. He's going to be sentenced later in June. But I think what has really, you know, caught the imagination, the kind of the attention, is some of the kind of things that he bought, and how Nicola Sturgeon, who has said she didn't notice, she says she was deceived, betrayed and lied to by him, and obviously denies any knowledge of his wrongdoing and the kind of things that he was buying. And I should say, of course, that she was not charged. There was a police investigation into her. But, I mean, I suppose what, you know, has caught certainly the media's attention is things like, you know, he bought a sort of very posh motorhome that was, you know, in UK money was worth about £125,000. He bought lots of Le Creuset mugs, you know, several very expensive coffee machines, lots of expensive pens and watches. But even toilet brushes and toilet seats. So I think what people are saying is, you know, he went on a bit of a spending spree during these 12 years. And people are saying, how could Nicola Sturgeon, you know, not have noticed that these things were being bought? I mean, one of the things I think that has caused, you know, you know, some sort of hilarity in the press is the fact that, you know, when she's talking about the coffee machine, she says, well, you know, I was always so busy, I never really went into the kitchen.
1: Okay.
0: But, you know, given that she bought three coffee machines over this time, you know, you would think that you would notice that. So, as I say, you know, she's not charged. There's no suggestion that she was involved in this. But there are still questions about how she couldn't have noticed what her husband was up to. I suppose it makes you think about every couple and, you know, how they manage their finances and stuff like this. But this seems pretty extreme.
1: Yeah. OK, so this one will be probably one that the media won't let go of. So we'll keep watching that one.
0: Not at all.
1: Another story that has been in the press lately is Andrew Mountbatten Windsor has been in the news for a few years now. What's the latest with him?
0: Oh, Andrew Mountbatten Windsor, the story, again, that isn't going away. So what's interesting that has come out about Mountbatten Windsor in the last few days is, obviously, it's

0: You may know that he is under investigation for misconduct in a public office. You know, did he use his position, divulge government secrets? And what's come out in the last sort of day or so is that Buckingham Palace were given emails as long ago as 6 years ago that showed that Mountbatten Windsor was sharing confidential government documents while he's still a trade envoy. What happened was about sort of 6 years ago, an archive of thousands of emails was given to the Lord Chamberlain, who's the head of the royal household, runs the practical side. And they were taken from a personal business contact of the prince's. And now, obviously, Buckingham Palace have said they can't comment on this because of the ongoing police inquiry. But the Telegraph earlier published emails saying that Andrew had requested a confidential briefing from the Treasury. And it was about what was going on in Icelandic banking at the time that was, under severe threat back in 2010. He got this briefing and he promptly shared it with a personal contact of his, a guy called Jonathan Rowland, whose father had taken over the Luxembourg arm of a failed Icelandic bank. So this is obviously something that, you would think was of interest to the police in their inquiry. And in fact, Thames Valley Police, the people who are heading this up, they came forward last week and sort of said, look, if you're a witness, if you know anything about both, alleged sexual misconduct or, alleged misconduct in public office, as it's known, then, please come forward if you're a witness. And I should say that this isn't the only problem that Mountbatten Windsor is facing, because there's also been news that police are looking into allegations that he behaved, behaved inappropriately towards a woman at Royal Ascot. Now, this was back in 2002 during the late Queen's Golden Jubilee. It's not clear, whether this was reported at the time, and obviously, with a sensitive case like this, the police aren't confirming details at the moment. But as you can see, if you thought that the story around Mountbatten Windsor had died down, clearly, this is an ongoing inquiry and things are changing all the time.
1: You're joined by Dr. Glenda Cooper, Overnight's UK correspondent from the University of London. So there's a couple of investigations that are happening now. Let's move away from the politicians to society at large, the youth of the UK, 18 to 24 years old. They might have some stormy times ahead in their future.
0: Yeah, and I wonder whether this is something that you're experiencing in Australia as well. But there was a big report out this week talking about whether the country is at risk of what they're calling a lost generation, these under 24s. And what they're saying is one in six young people will be what we in the UK call a NEET, and that stands for not in employment, education or training. And within 5 years, one in six people could be in this position unless the report's authors say action is taken, that we rethink our education, health and welfare systems. And I think there's several things here, Ash. I mean, there's obviously a mental health crisis, post-pandemic. A lot of young people are still recovering from that. COVID does cast a long shadow, but also about getting into the workforce as well. A traditional thing in the UK is the Saturday job. That's how you all started off. You worked in a cafe or bar, you did babysitting. I mean, I did all sorts of jobs. I even worked in a bookies. And, that's how you get, understand how you work in the workplace. But, with the growth of online retail, when there's fewer jobs like this, and those that are around, are saying that you need prior experience for entry-level jobs. So it becomes a vicious circle. So I think what they're saying is, well, actually, education, it shouldn't just be about qualifications. How do you get people ready for work? Otherwise, you're going to have this big group of people who just, don't know how to get ready to get into the workplace, and are also getting very down and depressed about the fact that they're applying for jobs and not getting anywhere. So that's the situation in the UK, and that's the big warning.
1: And I guess that's a lesson for everywhere. In Australia, the same thing. Property prices we've been talking about the last couple of weeks. It's really hard to buy a home if you're a young person.
0: Exactly.
1: What do you think this despondency will lead to in the UK, youth despondency? Where can you see this going?
0: Well, I think this is why Alan Milburn, who actually, funnily enough, to go back full circle, he was a health minister under Tony Blair. You know, this is why he says that urgent action needs to be taken, that we need to look at not just the education system, but also the health system and welfare systems. He says that they're no longer fit for purpose, and that it's, he actually, in really sort of strong words, said, you know, this isn't just an economic crisis, but it's a moral one. And I think, you know, there's certainly a thought that, you know, during the COVID epidemic, you know, young people were asked to stay at home to make sure that they kept older people safe. And now that there is an obligation to say, well, look, we've got a lot of young people in crisis here. We need to take action. We need to think about how we're supporting them so that they're not left, as you say, without a job, unable to buy a house, and not able to progress into what we think of the usual milestones of adult life.
1: Very much so. I think we're just about to hit the news, Glenda. Is there anything else you can tell us about the UK as we wrap up?
0: Only to say that the news here is that, obviously, if you're thinking of a visit, the British Museum have confirmed that the Bayeux Tapestry tickets will go on sale on the 1st of July, but £33 for a 40-minute viewing of the tapestry. So a lot of controversy here about whether that's going to be good value for money.
1: Okay, pound a minute for some tapestry viewing. So yes, we'll work it
0: more
1: out.
0: More or less, yes.
1: Glenda, thanks for your time today.
0: Always a pleasure.
1: Dr. Glenda Cooper there, our Overnights UK correspondent, head of the journalism department at City St George's from the University of London. That youth despondency, that's part of where we are as a society, isn't it? As we have an ageing population and AI takes the young jobs and they can't get into the workforce. In the next hour, it won't be gloomy, but we will look at 10 ideas that define the modern world and a song for each of these ideas. Maybe it'll be a little bit cathartic as we go through celebrating or commemorating what the world is like today through music, and maybe discuss some solutions as well. So if you can text your ideas for how we deal with each of these 10 ideas, the number is 0437 774 774. That's what's coming up in the next hour. I'm Ashwin Sekar. Thank you for your company this evening. And as we approach the news, I'll be back with you in 5 minutes' time.
2: Are there any winners in the cost of living crisis? What's causing the algal bloom?
3: Questions. They've never been more important. So the one thing we'll never question is our duty to keep asking. ABC News. Keep asking.

0: ABC News with Andrew Kaloupas. Australia, the US and the UK have announced they're working together to develop underwater drones under the AUKUS Defence Pact. The announcement is part of AUKUS's so-called Pillar 2, which focuses on advanced capabilities such as long-range hypersonic missiles. The undersea vehicles are expected to be ready by next year. The drones would protect seabed infrastructure such as communications cables and pipelines and conduct strikes and surveillance. Australia's Defence Minister Richard Marles says the announcement is hugely significant for the AUKUS partners.
1: We are announcing the first signature project under Pillar 2, which will see all three countries invest in the development of cutting-edge payloads and enabling systems for uncrewed undersea vehicles, is a momentous occasion in what is the AUKUS journey.
0: The Albanese government has gone on the offensive amid the pushback over its capital gains tax changes, claiming almost 300,000 households have been locked out of home ownership as a result of the CGT discount. Here's Isabella Tolhurst.
2: Since the capital gains discount was introduced in 1999, the government says the home ownership rate has fallen by 3%. They say it means 280,000 more households would have owned homes had the tax settings remained the same. The rate in home ownership fell even more for young people, by 7% for people aged 25 to 34. The government says it's part of why it's decided to remove the flat 50% CGT discount and replace it with one linked to inflation. Treasurer Jim Chalmers says the government knows housing supply is key, but says tax policy plays an important role in ownership rates too.
0: Four villages in central Laos have emerged from a flooded cave, ending a 10-day ordeal for a group of five men that entered the mountain in search of gold. Here's Southeast Asia correspondent Tim Swanston.
3: The four men managed to free themselves on Saturday afternoon just after 3 p.m. local time, after pumps managed to drain flooded sections of the cave. Specialist divers were readying to give the men further supplies when the group suddenly emerged from the cave mouth. Video of the men, posted by a Thai rescuer, shows the miners emerging, some of them collapsing in joy and exhaustion. They were taken away for immediate medical attention. A fifth man was pulled out by specialist divers last night. The villagers had spent around 10 days trapped in the cave in central Laos after heavy rains caused flash flooding and landslides that blocked their exit.
0: Forensic experts in Kenya say they're having to use DNA tests to identify the victims of a fire at a girls' boarding school where 16 children died. Here's the BBC's Victor Kanani.
4: Only a few of the victims could be positively identified by family members, with the majority of the bodies badly burned in the blaze that swept through a school dormitory on Thursday. The tragedy has left families grappling with grief as they await the results of the DNA matching process that the government says could take a few weeks to conclude. Emotional scenes unfolded at a funeral home where relatives gathered for briefings from officials and sought answers about the fate of their loved ones. Police are continuing with investigations into the cause of the fire. 8 students at the school have been arrested on suspicion of arson.
0: US President Donald Trump says he's considering cancelling a series of concerts commemorating America's 250th anniversary after a number of artists dropped out. Bret Michaels, frontman for the rock group Poison, was the fifth artist to withdraw from the Freedom 250 concerts, which are scheduled to take place from June 25 to June 10 in Washington's National Mall. Mr. Trump says he's considering giving a speech and rally instead, calling himself the number one attraction anywhere in the world. Police are investigating a mass brawl at a junior soccer match in Sydney's southwest. Police say they were called to reports of a brawl at an under-17 boys soccer match at a sports ground in Revesby Saturday afternoon. Officers have been informed that a melee broke out between players when a number of spectators invaded the field of play. Paramedics say a 47-year-old man at the scene was treated at the scene before he was taken to Bankstown Hospital to be treated for minor injuries. ABC News.

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1: Can you imagine your great grandparents coming to the modern day and you having to explain how the world works? Some of the modern problems that we encounter, that's what this segment is about. It's 10 modern ideas and a song for each of them. So maybe the ideas are slightly downbeat, bring you down, but the songs, I hope, are uplifting. And either way, it's the middle of the night, so maybe there's some catharsis to looking at all these ideas and what we can do about them before the new day arrives. The first idea that defines the modern era is that of collective loneliness. And this is the idea that we've been connected better than we ever have been before, and yet feelings of loneliness persist, maybe even increase. According to the Australian Bureau of Statistics, 1 in 6 of us feel lonely, despite all the social media platforms that we're on together. So the idea of collective loneliness is that you can feel lonely in a group, on social media, in your own family, or even in a bar.

That's Billy Joel, Piano Man, Anonymous Rice. Oh yeah, Ash, a bit of Billy is what I've been waiting for. Dev on the Gold Coast. You can have a room full of people and still be alone. That was the first idea I wanted to start with. Collective loneliness. That's one of the defining features of our modern age. Now, let's not stop there. I looked up how to deal with loneliness. I went to the Lifeline website and they said, look, obviously in some cases you need to talk to someone and get professional help. If it's not at that stage, try this. Number one, get a daily routine. Daily routine, exercise, relaxation, socializing, hobbies. Make sure you schedule these things. Spend more time outdoors. Look after yourself. Eat healthily. Exercise. Make time for things that bring you joy. It could be a warm shower, chocolate bar, whatever it might be. Try to practice gratitude every day. A couple of those things. I have a couple of those things after work. I always get a protein chocolate. It's always protein. Protein chocolate bar after work and spend a few hours in the park. So I've got my routine. Hopefully get yours if you're struggling with loneliness. Idea number two, and if you've just joined, we are talking about 10 ideas from the modern day and a song for each of them. Idea number two is called hyper reality. And this is the idea that unlike our grandparents, we are surrounded by so many simulations of real things, ads, video games, theme parks, and now AI and images, AI videos. We don't even know what's real and what's fake anymore. And that is disorienting. And this contrasts with the past when it was just us and nature. Everything was obvious and real. And we lived simpler lives in tune with nature. We went to bed when it got dark, woke up when it got bright. So hyperreality in some ways disorients us. And this next song is about that concept. It's called Life on Mars by David Bowie. And it's a song about a girl who visits the cinema to escape reality. And she's faced with this barrage of surreal images that take over. It's a song really for our time, written before it even arrived.

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1: Good morning. It is a 2:15 here on ABC Local Radio. My name is Sian Gard. I am with you from the emergency broadcasting team. A severe weather warning for damaging locally destructive winds and heavy rainfalls has been issued for people in Central West, Lower West, South West, South Coastal, South East Coastal, Great Southern, Central Wheat Belt and parts of the Goldfields, Gascoyne and Eucla districts. Damaging to locally destructive winds are possible across the South West Land Division. This morning, a cold front will sweep across the southwest, bringing the risk of damaging to locally destructive wind gusts and periods of heavy rainfall. Damaging to locally destructive wind gusts in excess of 125 kilometres per hour is possible. Showers and thunderstorms around the front moving over the central west, the lower west and southwest, including Perth. Isolated damaging wind gusts to 90 kilometres per hour is possible in showers and thunderstorms over western parts of the South West Land Division this morning. The risk of damaging winds will shift from the west coast to inland parts of the South West Land Division and southern Goldfields and Eucla districts during Monday. Heavy rainfall may lead to flash flooding this morning with persistent showers and thunderstorms. This is most likely across the southwest and south coastal districts. The winds associated with the low pressure system during this afternoon, this evening and Monday morning are expected to produce dangerous weather that is only seen once every 3 to 5 years in the southwest of Western Australia. A separate warning for damaging surf and abnormally high tides is also current for parts of the coast. A coastal hazard advice is current for parts of Midwest Gascoyne, Perth Metropolitan Southwest, Lower Southwest and Great Southern. The Department of Fire and Emergency Services does advise if damage has occurred at your home or at your business, make sure that you do take photos and contact your insurance company to organise permanent repairs. If your home or property has significant damage, like a badly damaged roof or flooding, call the SES on 132 500. Just things to keep in mind. The next severe weather warning will be issued by 5 a.m. this morning. For more information, go to the BOM and Emergency WA website and, of course, keep listening to your local ABC radio. I'll bring you an update at 3:15, so in an hour's time. And if anything pops up before then, I'll be back on your radio. Right now, it's time to take you back to Ashwin.
2: Experience when they see Earth from space. They get a sense of our planet's unity and fragility. And it's a point of view that wasn't possible until the 1960s when humans first travelled to space. And we saw what our planet looks like from a distance. And while many of us won't leave Earth's orbits, we may leave behind some of the boxes that we've built for ourselves over the decades, culturally, and with it, we'll come to a brand new way of seeing things. This is something that Bette Midler captured in 1990. This is a cover of a track written by Julie Gold a few years earlier.

Bette Midler, from a distance, I'm Ashwin. We are talking about 10 modern ideas and 10 songs to go with them. That was the idea of Overview, the new view that astronauts get from high in the sky as they look down on the planet. And maybe some of our problems seem more petty from out of orbit. I've had a question, which is completely unrelated. Any chance on an update on Arsenal versus Paris SG? This is what Justin brought up during the quiz. It's 1-1, if you're listening, and you're in the dark, and your phone is far from you. 1-1 at the moment. Let's move on to our new idea. Now, someone has texted, "What have you done, Ashwin? Oh, no, my vibe was good before that song, before Bette Midler." I understand. I understand Bette Midler might be a little decisive, but she really encapsulates the concept of Overview very well. Let me move you to a new idea. Idea number 4, I believe we're at, and that is the idea of the attention economy. Now, economies have been built on many things: land, industry, and today, attention. Our attention to screens is what powers the tech giants of today. Google, Meta, Amazon, the AI companies now that are emerging. So companies have learned to grab and keep our attention. In some cases, that's to our detriment, with psychologists now helping people deal with their screen addiction. Content has become shorter to meet our shorter attention spans. You think of the TikTok clips or the YouTube shorts that we see today. Jokes have to land fast. Messages have to be quick. Sometimes young people don't even want to answer the phone, just a short text will do. In fact, in a 2021 survey of more than 2,000 adults in the UK, almost half said they had felt their attention span was shorter than it used to be. And 2/3 thought that the attention span of young people has declined. But, and this is the twist, our success in life does often depend on being able to delay gratification, to put on hold the short hit for something greater that takes time. In the Air Tonight by Phil Collins from 1981 is a song that doesn't rush. It features one of the most iconic drum fills in music, but you have to wait for it, and it's worth the payoff.

That's In the Air Tonight by Phil Collins, with quite a long wind down, quite a long fade out to that song. Guess that was a different time when we had more time. You don't hear 40-second fade outs to songs anymore, which is one of the things we're talking about. 10 modern ideas and 10 songs to go with them. This is a word I had not heard before, but when you hear it, maybe you'll know it, maybe you'll feel what it represents. The word is solastalgia. It's almost like nostalgia, solastalgia. This is the distress caused by environmental change. It's not homesickness for a place that you've left, but mourning for a place that has changed around you while you stayed. The home that is no longer itself. Big Yellow Taxi by Joni Mitchell from 1970 is a song about not taking things for granted and not waiting to protect what matters to us until it's too late.

That's Joni Mitchell, Big Yellow Taxi. You're enjoying this. Some of you are enjoying this from overseas. I've got a text from Roy in Oxford. He says, "Hello, Ashwin. As you can imagine, Burford is looking pretty amazing at this time of year. I expect you are missing the quaint shops and lovely pubs. Really enjoying overnights with you. Tenuous David Bowie link, though, as I went to an idyllic Riverside nightclub in the 1970s and an up-and-coming unknown David Bowie was there. I revisited the other day and it's still there, this nightclub from Bowie. For Bowie fans, it's called Bablock Hythe, just outside Oxford. So if you are a David Bowie fan, go visit Bablock Hythe." I just looked it up. It looks very Oxfordy, picturesque. It's, yeah, just a beautiful part of the world. And I do miss Burford. Just such a Cotswoldy, cottagey part of the world. If you are there, Roy, can you please walk into the garden centre and say hello to Paul, who runs the place? I haven't seen him for 15 years or so. So thank you for bringing back some memories. Let's keep going with our songs of the modern world. Now, this is not so much a disco ball kind of segment, but hopefully it's soothing ideas that we can all draw on, because these are the ideas we live in the modern day. And this next idea, you've probably heard this phrase before. It's the idea, it's a buzzword, I suppose. It's called toxic positivity, which is we always need to put on a happy, smiley face no matter how we feel. And while it's important to be optimistic and positive, it's also important to acknowledge when you're not okay, you're feeling a bit sad, and not put on a show of positivity. This next song is one of the most beautiful songs you'll hear. It's Smile by Nat King Cole from 1954. It's just important to remember that you don't always have to.

in 1980, I moved to Craigieburn, population 1,200. Now I'm almost 60, population 76,000. And the house I live on used to be a farm. I rode motorbikes on it. How times have changed? That's Carol from Craigieburn. We are talking about ideas of the modern world that we're all swimming in. So it's nice to know these ideas, maybe put a name on them to make them a little bit easier to understand. I thought I'll bring the temperature up on the songs. We've had some slower songs recently. So let me take you to this idea, which is the gift of mortality. I feel this is a slightly more ancient idea, but still relevant to the modern day. Now, around 30 years before Mufasa told Simba that there was a circle of life, the birds had a similar message with their song, Turn, Turn, Turn, based on an earlier track written by Peter Seeger. It's a healthy reminder for all of us that life is cyclical, things change, and there's a season for everything.

That's the Birds with Turn, Turn, Turn. Ashwin, the lyrics of Turn, Turn, Turn is straight out of the book of Ecclesiastes from the Bible, so it is a bit more considered than most pop songs, says John. Well, I think someone else mentioned the biblical reference. Yes, Bill said Pete Seeger took this from the Old Testament. RJ says, hi, Ashwin, I agree wholeheartedly with your listeners. A great music selection. I would just love an uncomplicated life. Leave nature and its components, all its components alone. Yeah, I think we all would like a simpler life. Or just as you get older, certainly we simplify. And, you know, I would love to have a really upbeat playlist of pop and rock songs. But unfortunately, when I was looking at 10 ideas that define the modern age, there weren't as many upbeat ideas. It would be great if it was innovation, joy, splendor, wonder. But unfortunately, it was things that I've been mentioning so far. But I've been trying to use songs.

Let's keep going with ideas from the world that define the modern age. Now, this next idea is one of, the concept is ambient stress. So under acute stress, which is immediate and short-lived, you know what caused it. It's a deadline, it's an exam, an emergency. Ambient stress, which we're all going to counteract now that we know it, ambient stress is more subtle and persistent. It builds up slowly, and it's fed by things like clutter, noise, pollution, too much news, too much negative news, constant multitasking, comparing ourselves to others. It's just

That's The Sound of Silence by Simon and Garfunkel. Thank you to many of you who sent such kind words about how you're enjoying this. A couple of you, Jenny, saying it was a bit sad, some of these songs, but the rest of you have really enjoyed the cathartic nature of them. One of the texts I will read out. Hi, Ashwin. What an amazing segment. I moved to a remote Northern Territory Aboriginal community 6 weeks ago. My mental health is so good. I'm noticing your topics are making it clear how the new basic life is making me so well. I'm glad you're happy out there and in the simpler life. And I think I'm feeling the same pull towards a simpler life. And one part of it is we can't turn back the clock. And this is the last idea I'd like to address with you, is that we're a youth-obsessed society. Our advertising, our workplaces, everything focuses on the young. And it can leave the rest of us as we get older feeling like we're being pushed aside by our culture, especially in the West. We live in a culture that values the young. And this song tackles the desire to hold on to our youth. But it also asks the question, would you want to live forever? What would you do with all that time?

0: That is Forever Young by Youth Group. Zen says, I'll say you can play the original version of Forever Young by Alphaville. It's far superior to this insipid version. Zen, I take that on board. There is an original classic. Anonymous writes, thank you, Ashwin, for an amazing mix of thoughts, words and music. Stu has jumped into the studio. Hello, Stu.
1: Hello, Ash. And I must say, I want to highly commend you. Like the rest of the Overnight's family is, I think it's been an amazing selection, mate. This is entirely your doing. I haven't had any say in this, and I think you should be really commended. It's been a very thoughtful and considered playlist.
0: Thank you. I just want to dive into 10 really modern ideas that we're all swimming in and that will affect us. We've only got about a minute left. Stu, did any of those ideas, because you're younger than many of us, any of those hit for you?
1: Well, I think the big thing for me was that it's all about every topic we talked about, or, you know, you spoke about in every song, was really about a matter of perception in terms of, you know, how you perceive life and how you view things. And it's not necessarily that things are thrust upon you, but in terms of, say, for example, you've got that collective loneliness. Mm. I think that was one that stood out. I think it really stood out for the right reasons, in that it's a matter of, you might be, you know, you might not be alone, but there's something greater than you. And, you know, there's something larger that you can be a part of. And I think that's what our Overnight's family is. Yeah. And I think we have that opportunity to share in that greater being, as it were. And then we perceive each other like a family, and we perceive each other, you know, as young, or, you know, we have that silence or stoicism. I was thinking about even solipsism before. There's all these different perceptions. So I think that would be my takeaway, is that how we perceive things.
0: And we are a community, parasocial communities, I think they call it, not your family. It sounds like an insect, but it's much nicer than that, I think. Mm. Stuart, thanks for coming in as well.
1: You're welcome.
0: We are about to hit the news, and then I'll take you into the world of birds. Australia has amazing bird song. Let's explore that together after this.
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5: ABC News with Andrew Kaloupas. The US, Australia and United Kingdom have unveiled a new project to create more sophisticated underwater drones as they try to reinvigorate the second pillar of the AUKUS agreement. Here's Foreign Affairs reporter Stephen Jedgetts.
6: The three countries made the announcement last night on the margins of the Shangri-La dialogue in Singapore. The new initiative is designed to develop cutting-edge weapons systems and sensors for underwater drones, in order to help them conduct surveillance, protect undersea cables, and attack enemy targets. The UK says it will pour more than $280 million into the project, although it's not yet clear how much the US and Australia will contribute.
5: The federal government is continuing the sales pitch of its budget, claiming hundreds of thousands of households have been locked out of home ownership under current capital gains tax settings. Here's Isabella Tolhurst.
7: The government's decision to scrap the capital gains tax discount and replace it with a discount based on inflation has been criticised widely. But Treasurer Jim Chalmers says it's about levelling the playing field and addressing challenges that have been ignored for too long. Since the CGT discount was introduced in 1999, government modelling shows home ownership rates have fallen from 70% to 67%. The government says it means 280,000 fewer households are now in home ownership compared to what it would have been had the discount not been introduced.
5: Four men who've emerged from a flooded cave in central Laos are reported to be in good spirits after being trapped for more than a week. Heavy rain and landslides trapped the men while they were looking for gold last week. One of the men was rescued on Friday, while four other men made their way out yesterday afternoon after pumps lowered the flood level. South Australian cave diver Josh Richards went to join the rescue effort, and he says everyone is reflecting on the ordeal.
8: They're pretty happy. I think everyone's very relieved. That's the overwhelming sense here is relief. The peak of excitement has passed now that we know that the four of them are out and that they're healthy. I think everyone's starting to finally take a very well-earned and deep breath.
5: The Israeli military says more than 20 projectiles have been launched from Lebanon, including a number of rocket barrages, as it expands its offensive against Hezbollah. More from the BBC's Amir.

0: Nada.
1: Hezbollah appears to be increasing its attacks against Israeli targets and using more rockets alongside the explosive drones it has mostly depended upon since a loose ceasefire came into effect last month. There have been reports of rockets fired towards towns in northern Israel and the Galilee. No casualties have been reported. The military says it's preparing for increased Hezbollah rocket fire as its troops push deeper into southern Lebanon. Meanwhile, Israeli warplanes have continued to bomb sites in the south and east of Lebanon. The Lebanese military, who are not a party to the conflict, reported two of its soldiers being seriously wounded by an Israeli drone attack near the southern city of Nabatea.
0: The World Health Organization chief says united community efforts are imperative in the Democratic Republic of Congo's ability to fight a deadly Ebola outbreak. Tedros Adhanom Ghebreyesus is in Congo to support aid efforts as authorities battle a fast-growing outbreak that's recorded over 1,000 suspected cases. At least 246 people are suspected to have died from Ebola across eastern DRC and Uganda. Dr. Tedros says international support and a strong community-led response is crucial.
2: Solidarity is our best immunity, and especially the center should be community ownership, of course, with the leadership of the government. So working with the communities closely, listening to them, understanding the problems they raise, and working to address those.
0: Health authorities in Brazil, meanwhile, are investigating a suspected case of Ebola reported in Sao Paulo State. Authorities say a man from the Democratic Republic of Congo presented with a fever after recently visiting the African country. The patient is now in isolation at a hospital that specialises in the care of suspected and confirmed cases of the disease. US President Donald Trump says he's considering cancelling a series of concerts celebrating America's 250th anniversary after a number of artists dropped out. Bret Michaels, frontman of the group Poison, was the fifth artist to withdraw from the Freedom 250 concerts. Mr. Trump says he's considering giving a speech and rally instead, calling himself the number one attraction anywhere in the world. ABC News.
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4: Good morning. If you have just joined, we had an hour of, I wouldn't say totally uplifting, but reflective, contemplative music about how we are in how we've been over the last 50 years as a society. So now we are about to continue that process of upliftment, I would say, by reflecting on nature, particularly the birds of this country. They are so remarkable, the sounds they make, the way they imitate us, chainsaws and other birds and dogs. It's a wonderful soundscape for us to live in. So we'll celebrate that with your next guest, talking about the birds of this country. A couple of messages from you. Olivia says, kia ora, Ashwin. Thank you for a wonderful segment of music. And hello, Olivia, wherever you're listening from, maybe New Zealand, maybe Australia. Appreciate you enjoying it. And Chris, our music specialist in the text message line, says he prefers the youth group version of Forever Young. Likes the contemporary sound of it, and it fits the playlist. Join us on the text message line as well, if you'd like, 0437 774 774. Now, some of you may be waking up to walk outside. This is what you can expect around the country. Brisbane, it will be 23 degrees and sunny. Sydney, 21, mostly sunny. Melbourne, 15 and a possible shower. Canberra, 13 degrees and partly cloudy. Hobart, 14 degrees with showers. Darwin, 32 and sunny. Adelaide, 17 degrees, shower or two. Perth, 21, showers and very windy. That's what we can expect today. Let's talk about the wonderful birds of this country after this.

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0: Let's talk the birds in our life. We have an incredible bird soundtrack in this country, wildlife in general. So you can wake up almost anywhere and hear a chorus of nature, noise, especially this bird song. And Kirsty Costa is the host of Weekend Birder, one of Australia's most loved science and nature podcasts, and is your overnight nature correspondent this week. So if you have a question for Kirsty, you can text it to 0437 774 774 or call 1300 800 222. Hello, Kirsty.
2: Good morning, Ashwin. Good morning, everyone.
0: How would you summarise our bird soundscape in this country?
2: Oh, that's such a good question. I feel like that birds are the soundtrack for Australia, and there's nowhere in Australia that you would wake up and not hear the dawn chorus and not hear the birds that are part of our everyday lives. And we're so lucky in Australia to have such a diverse range of birds and a diverse range of calls that we hear every day as we go about our daily lives. So, yeah, I think what I would describe is that it's a rich orchestra. Can you agree?
0: Yeah, I love that, an orchestra with lots of different instruments played. What would be the most well-known instruments? Who are the most popular bird conductors, the bird musicians that we hear most commonly in this country?
2: That's a great question. And a way to think about this as well, I should mention, is that obviously bird calls are communication. So it's just a huge conversation happening in the living world when we hear all of these incredible different melodies that we can hear. Excuse me. I've got morning voice. I think that there's some pretty iconic calls. So the magpie is BirdLife Australia this week released their results of the Aussie Bird Count, which is Australia's largest citizen science program. And they released the top birds that are seen as part of that Aussie Bird Count. So basically people spend some time watching birds, recording what they see, and it goes into a national database. And magpies are the most iconic bird, I think.
0: Let me give you a moment of magpie then as we get to know it better.
2: Do it.
0: Is that a positive sound? Is that just what are they saying to each other in that situation?
2: Look, I don't know. That's the interesting part about bird communication. There's a really great group of scientists in Western Australia out of Curtin University who are currently studying magpie communication. And what we do know is that they have the most sophisticated call out of all of the birds in the Southern Hemisphere. So if you think about some birds and the way they communicate, they might be communicating on very simple terms. For example, if a human is walking past, they may say alert or hide. But magpies are able to string four or five different syllables together to form sentences to really have a chat with each other.
0: Oh, so they have almost grammar, right? If you could put the word in the wrong place, another magpies would look at you with scorn.
2: Perhaps. I like the way of thinking about that. So, yeah, magpies have got a very sophisticated call, and they're an iconic part of the Australian landscape. Yeah. And I've had the privilege of being on this show for the last 18 months, and we always get a magpie question coming through. So they obviously also have the curiosity in the hearts of Australians, which is really sweet.
0: If you do have a magpie question or any other bird question, 0437 774 774 is the number to text. Here's another bird. It's the green catbird. It's almost like a human baby sound there, Kirsty.
2: Yeah, it's a really weird sound to hear when you're in the middle of the bush. It's so interesting how some Australian birds sound less like birds and more like alarms or ghosts or...
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4: 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My name is Sian Gard with the ABC Emergency Broadcasting Team. A severe weather warning for damaging locally destructive winds and heavy rainfall has been issued for people in Central West, Lower West, South West, South Coastal, South East Coastal, Great Southern, Central Wheat Belt and parts of Goldfields, Gascoyne and Eucla districts. Damaging to locally destructive winds are possible across the Southwest Land Division, becoming more likely this morning. A strong cold front will sweep across the southwest, bringing the risk of damaging to locally destructive wind gusts and periods of heavy rainfall. Damaging to locally destructive wind gusts in excess of 125 kilometres per hour are possible, with showers and thunderstorms around the front moving over the central west, the lower west and southwest, including Perth. Isolated damaging wind gusts to 90 kilometres per hour is possible with showers and thunderstorms over western parts of the west southwest land division this morning. The risk of damaging winds will shift from the west coast to inland parts of the southwest land division and southern goldfields and Eucla districts on Monday. Heavy rainfall may lead to flash flooding with persistent showers and thunderstorms. This is most likely across the southwest and south coastal districts. The winds associated with the low pressure system during this afternoon and this evening and Monday morning are expected to produce dangerous weather that is only seen once every 3 to 5 years in the southwest of WA. A separate warning for damaging surf and abnormally high tides is also current for parts of the coast. A coastal hazard advice is current for parts of Midwest Gascoyne, Perth Metropolitan, Southwest, Lower Southwest and Great Southern. DFES currently advises that you should be alert and watch for hazards on the road, such as fallen power lines and loose debris. Be also careful of fallen trees and damaged buildings and debris. And if your home or property has significant damage, like a badly damaged roof or flooring, call the SES on 132 500. The next severe weather warning will be issued by 5 a.m. this morning. And for more information, you can go to BOM or Emergency WA websites. Keep on listening to your local ABC radio. Louisa will be joining you and giving you an update at a quarter past the hour in an hour's time. But either she or I will be joining you before then if something does pop up. I will see you next time. Right now, returning you to the magical world and backdrop of Australian sound, talking about birds.
5: Why is it that budgerigars and, like, you know, parrots generally can talk and communicate? I know it might be the shape of their tongue and can whistle compared to other birds in the wild. Are they trying to communicate with us? I think magpies do to an extent, but is that a plausible thing? Or
2: great question, Danny. So budgerigars are parrots. And parrots are incredibly social birds. They communicate constantly through calls. And just like humans, they also communicate through body language and movement. In the wild, they live in fast-moving flocks across inland Australia and often flying huge distances in search of food and water. And so staying connected with each other is really important. So they use contact calls, which is a way of them being able to let each other know where they are and also where they're going. And they also have this sort of babbling you might notice in your budgerigar, and that's more like an ongoing social conversation to help the flock stay coordinated. What's really interesting about budgies is they're vocal learners, which means that young birds learn sounds from older birds and from each other. And so that's why we find that pet budgies can be really talented mimics, because their communication system is built around this idea that maintaining social bonds is really important. So that might explain why you have such a communicating budgie in your home.
5: Yes, and like other birds, I know like magpies, they try to communicate, like, you know, they say like feed me sometimes if they know. But other birds in the wild, like butcher birds or, you know, willy wagtails, do they communicate? Or like to the extent of budgerigars, are they trying to say something to us? Or
2: they might be sometimes trying to say something to us, and then often they're talking to each other as well. So it depends on their relationship with us. We know that magpies remember human faces and human voices, which is why sometimes the people in my neighbourhood think I'm a little bit weird when I walk through the park and say good morning to all the magpies. But that's because they remember you, and that can be particularly handy in spring when they're protecting their babies. But
0: yes, there you go.
2: Yeah, so it totally just depends on how they are interacting with humans. But absolutely, When birds are making noises, just like humans, they're chatting. They're either chatting with each other, chatting to themselves, or sometimes they're chatting to humans.
0: Thanks for calling in. Danny there from Coffs Harbour, but up in Palmwoods today as well. Some different bird life up there. I've had a question from Carol saying, I had a male budgie. He was a chatterbox. Only males talk. It's funny. The budgies sing the same song. But if the male budgie comes home singing another song, he's homeless. He's been playing around. So that's a bit of a comical idea of the budgie infidelity network. Is there any truth to this, Kirsty?
2: Good question. Look, I'm not a pet bird expert. I'm more of a wild bird expert. But definitely, just like humans, I don't know if you've ever, this is something that I have as a funny quirk. If I'm talking to someone from another country and they have an accent, I tend to find that I start to adopt their accent a tiny bit, maybe as a way to relate to them. And birds are the same. So they will actually adjust their song depending on who they're talking to.
0: I like that.
2: And they will learn from each other as well. So, yeah, we actually do have birds with regional accents. And it's interesting, in this week's episode of Weekend Birder podcast, we talked to an audio ecologist who studies bird calls. And he said that birds like the spiny-cheeked honeyeater, which can be found in lots of different parts of Australia, actually have regional dialects. They sound slightly different. So just because they're the same bird species doesn't mean they're going to sound exactly the same, which is fascinating.
0: Very fascinating. You talked about how complex the magpie language is. I'm sure they have some real variation in the way they talk to each other. I've got a couple more bird sounds to share with you. So maybe, Kirsty, you can tell us about these birds. This is the gangang cockatoo.

0: and hearing them, yeah, it shows that there's a healthy ecosystem.
1: Good to know that they're being resilient. Leonie has called in from Cairns. Hello, Leonie.
2: Oh, good morning, Ashwin. Lovely music this morning.
1: Thank you.
2: And hello to your guest too. And my birds are trying to say hello as well.
1: What birds do you have there in the background?
2: The early risers. The curlews have already had a go out the back.
1: Oh, right.
2: Yes, and my husband out walking a few months ago, I felt he was being watched in the pre-dawn part of the morning. And he turned around and he was a metre away from a huge owl sitting on a railing watching him. It's a rufous owl, very large, and it wasn't afraid of him at all. He took a photograph of it and then it flew off. We had a lot of migratory birds around here too. And recently I had a plover family catch their little bubbies in my garden on the lawn, and there were four little chicks, and Daddy was on guard duty. They did swoop, but it didn't swoop me. It seemed to like me. And my son lives at Yorkies Knob, and he sits out on the balcony and does some drawings. And there's been an imperial pigeon from somewhere overseas visiting him and playing with his pencils.
0: It's amazing how strong our bonds with our local birds can be, isn't it? And I love those stories. And it's interesting what you said about the rufous owl. What a special experience to be able to see one of those owls. They're such a striking bird. And what's interesting about owl calls is that we often think about them as being like making that classic hoot hoot sound that we learn when we're children in kids' books. But there are such a variety of calls in owls, and one of the most interesting ones is the barking owl.
2: Oh, yes.
0: Have you heard one of those before?
2: Yes, and particularly when it turns to become a screaming woman owl. It's the same bird. Oh, goodness, yes.
0: Yeah, they sound like they're literally you are in the middle of the bush and you think, oh, someone got a dog that's been, yeah, and then they, as they escalate their communication in the morning, as you said, they turn into a screaming woman. And this is coming out of actually quite a small little bird. So, owls are fascinating. How special to be able to see one.
2: Yes. Well, I'm blind, but the birds know me. And they let me know when someone's coming into our property, like it's just an ordinary house property. But if anyone drives into the driveway, the honey eaters and God knows what else sitting up in the trees there all set up either an alarm or a welcome, I'm not sure.
0: I'm so glad that you've got that. You've got the local birds keeping an eye on you.
1: Very much. Leonie, thanks for calling in. Free security.
2: Thank you.
1: Sounds good. It's interesting how we've stereotyped the owl, haven't we? We've stereotyped its language just to make children's stories a little easier. What sound does the owl make? It's that hoot hoot sound.
0: Exactly. And we've also stereotyped mimics. So let's talk a bit about mimics, Ashwin, because, you know, birds that mimic are fascinating. And we are like, well, I suppose the classic ones, the superb lyrebird or the Albert's lyrebird. And at the moment around Australia, they're mimicking a lot because the young males especially are practicing their communication and their, I call them the fancy dance, the dance that they do for courtship and also to establish their home range. Mm. Have you ever heard a lyrebird before?
1: I think I have, but I've got an audio of a lyrebird imitating a chainsaw, so I'll just play that for you.

0: That is incredibly accurate.
1: So accurate. And to be honest, also a tiny bit heartbreaking because it means that, you know, there's a bit of that going on in the area. Mm. But lyrebirds are iconic. And I was recently on holiday in East Gippsland on Gunai Kurnai country down in southern or eastern Victoria. And it was amazing to hear this bird. It must have gone for about half an hour and it made such a repertoire of different other birds that were in their local area. And the lyrebird's famous for that, but actually the best

0: This mimic in Australia is actually the magpie. So there are magpies that will mimic other birds in their local area as well.
1: Stay on the line if you've, Matt, I can see your call. We'll get to you in just a moment. Macca will just be arriving for many of you on the East Coast and will continue in the West Coast on overnights. But before we get there, Kirsty, I have a text message question from Rosa. Is it true that baby birds learn their parents' song while they're still in the egg?
0: Oh, well done, Rosa. That is a fun fact and very true. So we have a whole group of birds in Australia called songbirds. And interestingly, there was some research that was done and a great book called Where Song Began by Dr. Tim Lowe to say that actually songbirds for the whole world originated from the Gondwana, or which is now Australia. We're actually the home of the songbird. So we have heaps of songbirds in Australia. And it is true that as part of young birds learning, they learn how to sing when they're inside of the egg. And the fairy wren has a special way of doing this where they teach a family password to their little eggs that, so when their chicks hatch, they actually have a special family call that they use for a couple of different reasons, and one of them being to protect from cuckoos.
1: Yeah.
0: So, yeah, they definitely learn a lot. And songbirds learn a lot from each other, particularly communication.
1: I like, so don't come back into the nest unless you've got the password. It's a security feature.
0: It definitely is a security feature. And it is a really cute little song. And it's interesting because it's very high-pitched to us, those little blue wrens that you see hopping around on your lawn. But to each other, they can actually hear it quite deeply. And there's people who have actually changed the melody of it to kind of adjust it to more maybe what birds
1: just
0: hear
1: from each
0: other.
1: Just one moment, Kirsty. We're just about to cross, if you're on the East Coast, to Australia all over. And if you're on the West Coast, I'm sure you're still listening. Sorry, continue, please, Kirsty.
0: You're right. So, the superb fairy wrens, they can hear each other, all of the different melodies that they're making, even though in the human ear they sound like sort of whispering or high-pitched sounds.
1: And I think this is a problem with stereotyping animals because we don't know how they sound to each other. Like I understand the cicada's call sounds quite grating to us, but to each other it can sound quite beautiful and melodic. I've heard a musician slow it down and you can hear the notes within it. So maybe they're hearing things very differently to the way we are.
0: Yeah, I think that's true. And we have this expression called bird brain because back in the day we thought that birds were, you know, not as smart as humans. It's part of that sort of human-centric way that we have had in science for a long time that's been changed over time.
1: Yeah.
0: But they, the idea of the bird brain is absolutely being defeated because birds have got different intelligences that we don't have, and they're also highly intelligent in a way that we would respect as well. Mm. So, yeah, I mean, even magpies can sing up to 8 octaves, which is as much as Freddie Mercury. So, you know, they're very talented communicators.
1: Yeah, I'd love to see a magpie in Queen, because Queen, you know, they were looking for a replacement singer. I think a good magpie would have worked quite well.
0: I would have liked to have seen that.
1: Exactly. Bob has texted from Wollongong, why do crows steal golf balls on golf courses?
0: Oh, great question. So they actually don't fully know this, and this is the fascinating part of getting to know the birds in your neighbourhood. Not all of your questions can be answered, Bob, but there is definitely a thing around that ravens and crows, which are part of the corvid family, they love shiny objects. They like interesting objects. They're very curious birds. And so part of it could be that they want to take an interesting object back to their nest or something to impress a mate. That's often one of the reasons that they steal your golf balls.
1: Okay, so maybe keep your golf balls muddy and dirty and it's less likely to be stolen, possibly.
0: That's true, actually. I hadn't thought about it that way, but that's probably true, Ashwin.
1: Okay. I've had a question. What does your guest think about feeding wild birds?
0: Oh, that's such a good question. And it does come up regularly in this show as well because we all think about how we can care for our wild birds. I really appreciate it when people love and care their local wildlife. It's really important that we pay attention to the world around us and we think about how we care for nature. Everyone will have a different opinion on this. I follow BirdLife Australia's advice about bird ethics, and that is that we don't feed birds unless there's a really serious situation, like there's been a bushfire or there's a significant drought. And the reason why is that one of the best ways you can look after birds is to actually give them the food that they need from their natural environment, making sure that you've got the right plants in your backyard. Magpies love a nice soft oval or soft grass, and that's why we often see them in parks, because that way they can stab their beak into a nice soft ground and get a worm.

0: if you are going to feed your birds, and a lot of Australians do, I'd recommend a really good book called Birds at My Table, which is by Daryl Jones. And that gives you the right information about how to feed birds. But I'd like you to think about them as something like giving them chocolate. So you wouldn't want to give them a meal every day. But if you're going to feed them an occasional little bit of chocolate, but not literally chocolate, but think about it as more of a treat than a full meal.
1: Okay.
0: That way it's really useful. There's been some, you know, some sadder stories about how magpies have become dependent on someone for a significant amount of their diet.
1: Yeah.
0: And that person has either moved or passed on, and then they're not getting that food, and that dependency is not very healthy. So not only think about today, but do think about the future and whether this is the best thing for the bird, because magpies can live for up to 25 years.
1: So think of ourselves like the fun uncle that just comes in with a bit of candy, but not every day. The parents do the responsible meals. We just come in and the odd treat every now and then.
0: Yeah, I like that as a framing, Ashwin. Thank you. And in general, my personal opinion is don't feed birds at all. Mm. But I know that some people do, and that is part of their act of care. And I just say do it really carefully.
1: Okay.
0: And make sure that you don't just hear what your friend recommends, but actually do the research.
1: Jenny has asked a question. I've wondered this as well. Why are kookaburras so fearless of other birds and people?
0: Oh, yeah. Well, kookaburras are a large kingfisher. Kingfishers generally, I think, have a bit of sass to them. They're very vocal birds. Kookaburras become more fearless because they are carnivores. So often you hear about stories about a kookaburra swooping down on someone's barbecue and stealing a sausage. Mm. They've got a lot more confidence when it comes to, like, they're hunters, and that's why they might come up and hang out. And they are one of those urban birds that has adapted to human company, a bit like magpies and other birds that don't mind having a human around. So that's probably why we notice them more.
1: Okay. Well, and that's good advice. They almost have that dinosaur confidence to them, some birds, where nothing seems to rattle them, and they're already perched up high, well above humans. So they have a special confidence to them. If you have a question for Kirsty Costa, your Weekend Birder podcast host, you can text 0437 774 774. Kirsty, this is the Pied Butcher Bird. You can tell us a bit about this in a moment.

0: That's quite a classically beautiful bird sound.
1: It is. Yeah, butcher birds are absolutely amazing singers. And it makes me think about the way that the bird biology is actually set up inside of their bodies. So birds don't actually have a larynx like humans do. They have a special organ called a syrinx, and that sits deep in their chest where the windpipe splits into two lungs. And there are air sacs around their syrinx that actually inflate with air, and that enables them to push that air out really quickly. And you'll know if you're in a bush with some butcher birds because they're very loud, a bit like pardalotes. Pardalotes are these tiny birds that sound so loud, and that's because they are pushing air through those air sacs and through their syrinx. And I just, like, when I hear that pied butcher bird, that's what I'm imagining, that their little chests are working so hard to get that beautiful melody out, I guess.
0: So their bones, are their bones hollow? Are birds' bones hollow? Does that add extra resonance to any sound that's made? Are they just this 90% cavity, these creatures?
1: Oh, that's a good question. I don't know how much of their bones actually affect their voices. It mainly happens within the chest, within that syrinx and air sac system. Actually, many birds do have hollow bones, but it's a bit more complicated than people think. Okay. Bird bones aren't like empty drinking straws. That's how I was taught when I was younger. Many are actually reinforced inside. They've got these tiny struts and structures that make them very lightweight but surprisingly strong. So I'm not sure how much that's related, but some bones are connected to that respiratory system, and so they would support the filling of those sacs of air, and that helps to reduce that weight and improve particularly their breathing when they're flying, which is where they need that lightweightness.
0: If you've just joined, Kirsty Costa is the host of Weekend Birder, and she's answering your questions about birds and taking us through, introducing us really to some of the birds of the country. Maggie has called in from WA. Hello, Maggie.
2: Oh, hi. Kirsty, I was interested to know what

0: your knowledge about this, I don't know, what you'd call it, theory that birds shouldn't be fed with bread because there's something in the bread, and I don't know whether it's yeast, that causes abnormalities in the chicks and they have deformed wings and can't fly as they get mature.
1: It's a really good question, Maggie. Thanks for bringing that up. People often feed birds with bread because it feels harmless, but bread is actually like a junk food for birds. Bread's quite low in nutrients, and they fill up on bread because bread will expand in their stomachs, particularly ducks. And then that means for young birds, they can miss out on important, you know, other parts of their diet. And also we have this issue where large amounts of leftover bread can also get into the waterways. So I would definitely strike bread off that list of feeding birds. The other thing I would strike off, Maggie, would be mints for magpies. Have you ever seen anyone feeding mints to magpies in your area?
0: Yes, I have.
1: Yeah, and the problem about mints is that it's very high in fat, and also it's got a calcium issue, and when magpies eat it, it can affect the amount of calcium they're getting, and it can really affect their bill or their beak. So, yeah, thanks for bringing that up to us. It's definitely good to avoid bread if you can.
0: Oh, that's good to know. Thank you.
2: Thank you for calling in, Maggie, as well. You've got some diet restrictions and things to know. Even for some humans, we struggle with too much carbohydrate as well. So, yeah, good advice there on what to feed birds. This is another bird that people could know about. It's the bush stone curlew.

0: Because I'm in Queensland. That strikes fear in a lot of people up here. Is that a widespread feeling around the country, or just from the people who aren't familiar? Because they're very defensive during nesting season, aren't they?
1: They are, yeah. The bush-toned curlew, I'm based in Melbourne. We don't have it down here. They are reintroducing them onto Phillip Island, but they were traditionally down more in Victoria, but they're definitely people who are living in the northeast will know them really well. They're a funny-looking bird. They've got long legs and giant yellow eyes on the sides of their head. So if, for the rest of our listeners, if you've never seen them before, particularly if you're over in WA, you might want to Google them because they're a really interesting-looking bird. They do have sometimes a murderous call, and I also just want to acknowledge that for Australia's First Peoples, they're actually they can be seen as a bird that is actually ushering in death into the community because of that call. It's so alarming. But yeah, I mean, they're an incredible bird and they have a haunting call. And like a lot of birds, they are territorial. And we talk about that a bit. We have in the past, Ashwin, on this show, because, you know, as the birds that may be feeling like they're out to get us definitely get our attention. The bush-toned curlew and the magpie, the peewee or the magpie lark is its official name, or the noisy miner are birds that people might know. And, you know, they're just obviously protecting their babies just like we would if anyone was looking like they were going to threaten ours. But the bush-toned curlew has an incredible call. It's, once you know it, you definitely know it.
0: Yeah, I was getting triggered there for just a moment, just because you turn down the wrong street in Queensland and you get too close to their nest, because I think they plant on the ground, or the eggs seem to be on the ground. So it's treacherous times.
1: Yeah, exactly. Thankfully, it only happens for a small window every year. And bush-toned curlews remember you like magpies do. So if you're in your neighbourhood and you're concerned about birds, and I understand that some people have got bird phobias, particularly if they felt like they were being swooped as a child, and I really want to acknowledge that's a really tricky thing for people. And one of the best ways you can help overcome that is to get to know your birds and talk to them, and they'll know your face, they'll know your voice, and if they know that you're not a threat, and they will remember you, they won't worry about you because they know that you're not going to, you know, have a go at their babies. And yeah, there's another bird that some Australians will know, and they'll know in WA as well, and that is the, some people call them the plover, but it's actually called the spurwing lapwing. And they're the birds that have got a funny yellow bit of skin on their face, and they make a very loud sound. And they also, like the curlew, will lay their eggs on the ground. They have ground nests. And they will also protect their nest if they need to. So, yeah, there's just giving them a bit of empathy and a bit of space is probably one of the best ways you can think about it. But that's not always the case. No. You can't. Sometimes you just get surprised and they get surprised, I guess.

0: quite a strong call as well. Really good resonance in the chest there.
1: It is. And the people of Sydney know this bird very well. I was talking to the Sydney Bird Club, who run a fantastic inner city bird club, the other day, and they were saying that it's the number one bird that everyone calls them and emails them about, so they know when they've arrived. Cuckoos actually are migratory birds. They travel from the north to the south. So they'll go up to the north during winter to get out of the cold, and they'll come back down when the weather gets warmer. And when that happens, you hear birds like the channel-billed cuckoo, or some people might know the coal, or the Pacific coal, or the eastern coal it's called, which is a black bird, and it's also a cuckoo. And they make these very loud noises, and often in the night as well. So that sound, I think, will be familiar to some listeners.
0: Yeah, it's interesting. The sounds are really telling a story of the place you live in around the country. Matt has called in from Pledgelow. Hello, Matt. Matt, can you hear me? Your line was just fuzzy for a moment. Can you just try again?
2: Yeah, sorry, I have to put you on speakerphone to get a signal.
0: Oh, sure, that's okay. Yeah, no, it's sounding clear now. All right.
2: 2010, we brought an infant back to my home, and within a month,
0: I think I'll just put you on hold. Sorry, Matt. Unfortunately, it's just cutting out too much. I'll just give you back to Stu, see if we can get that clear. Unfortunately, Stu, you can check that one. Yeah, but while Stu is looking into that, I've just had another question. That was really a sound question. To what decibels does a white cockatoo call get to? What's our noisy bird in this country, Kirsty, and do you know?
1: Oh, that's such a good question. Yeah, cockatoos are amongst the loudest birds in Australia, and apparently their screeches can reach 120 to 130 decibels, a close range, which is like being at a rock concert or a chainsaw or a jet taking off. And, yeah, so they're absolutely right. We could definitely measure all of our birds by decibels, and birds like the cockatoo would, you know, take it off the chart, I reckon.
0: Yeah, very, because we think of them as being a relaxing nature sound, but they're as loud as an AC/DC concert at certain times. Let me see if I can try Matt one more time. Just double-clicking. Yep, we'll see if that one works. Hello, Matt.
2: Christy, how
0: are
2: you going?
0: Cool.
1: Good morning, Matt.
0: Let's see if we can get your question. I know the phone's a bit funny, Matt. What was your question for Kirsty? No, it's just something that's happening when it's coming into the studio. I apologise if you're listening into Matt. We just couldn't quite make that one work today as well. Let me, Kirsty, while I've got you here, introduce you to, well, the lyrebird who we met before imitating the chainsaw. Here's a lyrebird imitating a kookaburra. So very, very talented bird. What else can you tell us about the lyrebird?
1: Well, lyrebirds are fascinating. Oh, my goodness, don't get me started, Ashwin. We'll be here all morning. There's some really amazing lyrebird scientists out there, and I'd like to give them a shout-out because they've really helped us to understand all the different behaviours and calls of the lyrebird. Something that we don't realise about lyrebirds is that they are what I would call earth engineers. So there are these birds that live in the wild that dig up the earth. The bush turkey would be another example. And what they will do is turn over so much soil during their day that they actually keep their forest going. So they will help fungi move around the forest. They will help different seeds move around the forest. They will aerate the soil so different plants can grow. And they're particularly, they're carnivores, so, and they're looking for roots, and they're also, they've got, sorry, they're omnivores, I should say. They're looking for meat and they're looking for roots. And they will scratch that soil and find insects. And I just think that's incredible. Like, there's lots of different birds that grow our forests for us that we enjoy walking in, and we enjoy other things, you know, having time with our family in. And the lyrebird is one of those birds.
0: Interesting. I didn't realise they had such an ecological role to play with us. We've just got a few more minutes as we wind up to the news. So if you've got a question for Kirsty, you can text 0-

0: 0437 774 774. Steve has said, great segment on birds. I have an interest in watching birds of prey, and when out in the bush or even around home in Werribee, I notice when a bird of prey is flying past, other birds seem to send out a warning noise of a rapid tweeting noise. It seems to be a common alarm among the birds. What can you tell us?
1: Oh, good observation, Steve. I love that noticing. Actually, it's a bit of a funny one. For people who love to notice birds or bird watchers, they, when they hear the alarm call of other birds, they're almost racing to where they can hear it because they know that there's something interesting going on. And so often it is a bird of prey, and you'll see that the birds will basically tell each other the equivalent of either go and hide, or together they're giving the bird of prey a warning to say stay away. Mm. And I've watched small songbirds and ravens take on birds of prey in the sky and scare them away. So they will use whatever strategy they can to protect each other and protect themselves. So, yeah, what you're observing is really common, Steve. And as I said, it's a bit funny when you hear that sound and you're a bird watcher, you sort of gravitate to where the sound is because you know something's going on that's worth watching.
0: I can imagine that it's a different call. Is that because they don't want to be too loud? Is it a quiet, hey, there's a bird in the air? Is it like a whispery kind of warning sound?
1: They have a range of different calls, just like we've got a range of different words. And so some of their alarm calls might be whispers to each other. If they're together in a bush and they can hear each other, they're next to each other, they might be communicating around, let's just stay here and, you know, let's not go out for a while. But often those alarm calls are loud. And so they're partly used to protect them, but also partly to make sure that everyone who's around them knows that it's not safe.
0: Derek has texted from Bachelor to say, I've been fortunate to see brolgas dancing in the top end. Can you tell us about the brolga dance?
1: Oh, my goodness. You're so lucky. Brolgas are so beautiful. Brolgas are very special, and they have a mateship dance that they do with each other as part of their courtship. And part of that is bowing to each other, and part of that is plucking a blade of grass and throwing it up in the air as part of their performance. So brolgas are really special, and they have a really iconic bird call as well. So if you're in the area where brolgas are, you will know that they're around because the way they communicate to each other is really distinctive. And if people would like to play around with that a little bit more, they could on their phones download a very fantastic app that's been made by Cornell University. So it's not the type of app that's tracking your data and spamming you. It's not made for commercial reasons. It's called Merlin, which is easy to remember, like the wizard, Merlin Birds. And the technology is getting so good that you can hold your phone out into the bush and it will start to pick up some of the birds that are calling. So we have such a huge variety of songbirds in Australia. It hasn't been trained on all of them yet. There are sound recorders out there right now recording different sounds of birds to help that so that the app can recognise them. But I was in an area the other day and it knew 45% of the birds that were there. And during the dawn chorus, I held my phone out and I could get it to actually light up and hear different birds in the environment. So if you want to know if there's brolgas in your area, that might be one way you could do that.
0: If you do live in the north of the country, far north Queensland and Darwin and places like that, do you have more access to birds because they're migrating from Asia? And they just can't be bothered going all the way down to Melbourne. Do they just rest more often in the north of the country?
1: Actually, different birds migrate to different parts of Australia. So Melbourne gets a lot of birds that migrate up from Tasmania. I was in Gippsland, as I said, the other week, and a forest raven was there. And forest ravens live in Tasmania. We don't tend to get them much on the mainland, but they had migrated up. Same with silver eyes, which is a very cute little bird. And then, yeah, then you'll have in WA, you'll have birds that will migrate from Christmas Island down to WA. And then, as you said, in the north of Australia, you get those birds as well. But in Victoria, we even get birds that migrate all the way from Papua New Guinea. And then there's, of course, all of the shorebirds that fly along what they call the Southeastern Asian Flyway from the northern hemisphere down to Australia. So birds are moving all the time. Some birds are just moving through a local area to look for food, shelter and water. And then some birds are flying really long distances.
0: Yeah, I suppose that makes sense. You have to find the right home for you if you've flown all that way. Pamela has texted to say, I have a couple of black swans that visit my area in West Lakes and Adelaide. Is it true that swans build their nest underwater and lay their eggs there?
1: Oh, that's a really good question. And black swans are beautiful, aren't they? And they also have a very iconic call too. Black swans actually build their nests in the water, but the eggs will lay submerged. So they're not fully under the water, but they do. You will notice their nests are slightly in the water and slightly above. They'll often try and find where there's a bit of an embankment, or they will find that they love a wetland for that reason. They will find a shallower part of the water. And sometimes they're even able to do it where the nest is slightly floating as well, depending on their expertise. So that's a really good question, really good noticing about the different eggs and nests that are around in your area.
0: Yeah. Is there anything else you can leave us with? We've covered a lot of bird life today and calls and songs and how to not do damage to them. Is there anything else we haven't talked about that you'd like to say?
1: I think that really what I've learned, I've been birdwatching for 4 years, which isn't that long. I'm not a scientist. I'm not a hardcore expert. Everything that I've learned about birds has either been through observation and listening, or it's been through being curious and doing my own little bit of research. And of course, with Weekend Birder, I get to talk to amazing scientists and authors and guests and everyday birdwatchers. So I'm learning a lot from them as well. But I guess the thing is, you don't have to be an expert to understand birds and to really get to know them. And starting in your local area is a really good place to start with that. And one of the things is just to start paying a bit more attention. So you might find in the morning when you get up, especially if you're an ABC listener and you're up at this time of day, once just before the sun rises, you might even want to open a window or a door if it's not too cold and just stick your ear out and see who you can hear. And that's just a really interesting way of getting to know your neighbourhood, and also gives you a really good sense of place of where you are as well. So that's what I've learned from bird calls. I think it's such a gift, just, you know, in daily life, I guess.
0: Because I think life gets richer when you notice the small things, and bird noises are the small things. If you haven't heard them before, you'll just walk straight past them. So when you start noticing them, you probably become more attentive and you slow down in general.
1: I agree. And one of my favourite birds is the grey shrike thrush, and they will communicate with each other. So you might initially hear one bird that's talking, but then you'll often hear a bird a bit further away talking back. And being able to just stand, even if it's just in your backyard or on your veranda, or if you're in an apartment, you know, just opening a window, you'll be able to hear that to and fro conversation. Once that happens, it's just a totally different way of listening to birds. And it's really joyful to be able to hear other conversations going on, even though you don't know what they're saying. You know, it's just, it's just a, it's,

0: a really interesting way of feeling like you're in the world and you're surrounded by other living creatures and other neighbours that aren't just humans, I guess.
1: Sounds very, very good for us. Kirsty, thanks for taking us into the world today.
0: My pleasure. Thanks so much, Ashwin.
1: Kirsty Costa there, who's the host of Weekend Birder, much loved science and nature podcast, if you'd like to follow along with that.
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0: That was Better Man by Robbie Williams here on ABC Radio Overnights. I'm Ash Fonseca. Thanks for your time this morning. Be well, and I'll be back with you next weekend. It's news time.
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6: ABC News, I'm Eliza Getzey. Four men in central Laos have emerged safely from a flooded cave, surprising divers who were still planning their rescue. Patricia Tiana reports.
7: The emergence of the survivors ends a horrific 10-day ordeal for the group of men who entered the cave in search of gold. Rescuers were still planning on how to get the men out when they suddenly appeared after managing to free themselves after pumps drained flooded sections of the cave. The villagers had been trapped in the central Laos cave after heavy rains caused flash flooding and landslides that blocked their exit. It follows the rescue of one man on Friday night. There are conflicting reports regarding two other men who authorities had believed were missing. Rescue crews say they've explored most of the tunnels and haven't found any other survivors or bodies.
6: The Israeli military

0: Tree is continuing to expand its offensive against Hezbollah in Lebanon, with strikes being reported near an ancient heritage castle site in the south. Alison Crew has more.
1: Lebanon's state-run national news agency has reported airstrikes and artillery shelling near the Crusader-built Beaufort Castle, about 15 kilometres away from the Israeli border. The strategic castle was historically held by Israeli troops for 18 years until they withdrew from Lebanon in May 2000. It comes as Hezbollah appears to increase its attacks against Israeli targets and use more rockets alongside the explosive drones it's relied on since the start of a loose ceasefire last month. The IDF says it's preparing for increased Hezbollah rocket fire, while Israeli warplanes have continued to bomb sites in the south and east of Lebanon.
0: The federal government says nearly 300,000 households have been locked out of home ownership as a result of the capital gains tax discount. Here's Isabella Tolhurst with more.
2: Since the capital gains discount was introduced in 1999, the government says the home ownership rate has fallen by 3%. They say it means 280,000 more households would have owned homes had the tax settings remained the same. The rate in home ownership fell even more for young people, by 7% for people aged 25 to 34. The government says it's part of why it's decided to remove the flat 50% CGT discount and replace it with one linked to inflation. Treasurer Jim Chalmers says the government knows housing supply is key, but says tax policy plays an important role in ownership rates too.
0: Protesters have remained at a tent embassy in Brisbane's Victoria Park overnight, despite a midnight deadline tonight to move on. May Argent has more.
3: The Queensland government is planning to begin works on the 60,000-seat Olympic Stadium tomorrow. Authorities are preparing to close access to the park by midnight tonight and hand ownership to the Games Infrastructure Authority. Activists have remained defiant in the face of the $3.6 billion project. Derek Oram-Sandy, the Koori Camp Embassy Ambassador, says the site is sacred and multiple Indigenous groups are launching legal challenges.
4: You're going to see many different language groups and many different tribes come and fight for this place here.
3: Yesterday, a 38-year-old woman returned to the park after being arrested and was charged with breaching bail conditions.
0: A volunteer involved in the search for missing man Peter Willoughby says the discovery of human remains in Tasmania's north was an emotional moment for everyone involved. Since Friday, about 50 people had been scouring dense bushland northeast of Launceston for the 76-year-old who hadn't been seen since last October. Police say a member of the search party found what are thought to be human remains in the Underwood area yesterday afternoon. Paul Hellerman says it's a bittersweet feeling.
5: There's a certain level of satisfaction because that was our goal, to bring that closure. So it's a mixture of being sad and happy, really, yeah.
0: And police say forensic analysis is still needed to confirm those remains belong to Mr. Willoughby. They've offered condolences to his family. Free public transport will come to an end across Victoria today. The temporary measure was introduced in April, aimed at helping ease the pressure on households dealing with rising fuel costs. From tomorrow, commuters will have to tap on again, but at a reduced fare as prices are halved for the rest of the year. Public transport will remain permanently free in Victoria for under-18s and other special pass holders. And Australia's men's cricket team has lost to Pakistan by 5 wickets in their opening one-day international in Rawalpindi. Sent out to bat first, the visitors were all out for 200 in the 45th over, led by knocks of 61 by Matt Renshaw and 55 from Matt Short. Nathan Ellis took 2 wickets as part of Australia's bowling attack as Pakistan completed the run chase with more than 7 overs to spare. This is ABC News.
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0: Hello and welcome to ABC Radio National's The Bookshelf here at the Sydney Writers' Festival. I'm Cassie McCullough.
1: And I'm Kate Evans, delighted to be here with a live audience on Gadigal land, where we acknowledge the traditional storytellers of this place.
0: And we also have a superstar from ABC Radio National joining us, Claire Nichols from The Book Show. She's lurking in the audience. Hello!
2: Hello!
0: We'll explain what she's doing in just a moment.
1: Mm-hmm. And here too we have a collection of writers and a big agenda. But let's meet our guests first. Tony Burch is with us, poet, novelist, professor of Australian literature at the University of Melbourne. His books include The White Girl and Pictures of You. Also, Siang Lu, writer and creator of Silly Bookstagram. His novel Ghost Cities won the latest Miles Franklin Literary Award. And our international guest, Lily King, American novelist and short story writer, whose books include Writers and Lovers and her latest, Heart the Lover. Hello, hello.
0: Now, also on our agenda, we are here to officially launch the theme for this year's Top 100 Books Countdown on ABC Radio National. Now, you remember we did this last year, Kate. You remember that?
1: Yes, and last year we asked you, dear readers, to vote for your favourite books of the 21st century. That was the last 25 years only from anywhere in the world.
0: Now, I was going to make a little kind of guessing game about what the theme was going to be, you know, books written off planet. There's probably one, I don't know, but look, it's very straightforward, but it's so exciting. It is the best Australian book of all time.
1: We are talking this year 19th century mysteries and 1930s experimental modernism. Realist novels from the 40s and science fiction from the 1990s, 1980s grunge and arguments about architecture and design from 1960. So do start thinking.
0: Now, it isn't easy once you sit down to try to do this. It's actually a bit of a challenge, and there's no right or wrong, of course, but we thought we might ask for a few suggestions from our guests today. Now, Claire, maybe you are going to talk to some people or you're...
2: I am keeping an eye on the room, Kate and Cassie. So we have people in the audience who are already sending in their suggestions of their favourite Australian books ever. I'm seeing fiction and non-fiction coming in already. I'm also going to pick out a couple of people to tell me about some favourites. So I'll keep you posted.
1: And can I just ask, when you put in your suggestions for the books that you want to champion, include the author as well as the title, because, you know, we might just remember all the details, but in a little flurry on stage, we might not.
0: Well, why don't we get rolling and get some suggestions from our guests. Lily King, as an outsider to Australian literature, you're an American, what work of Australian fiction made an impact on you? Maybe, yeah, something memorable, a scene or something.
1: Maybe even something, the first Australian book you read.
3: Well, the very first one was The Thorn Birds by Colleen McCullough. I was 15. My mother had just remarried. I finally got the canopy bed that I always wanted, that she had, but then when she remarried, it was too small. And I have such vivid memories of lying in that bed for like an entire weekend, just devouring The Thorn Birds. I loved that book. I thought it was the sexiest, sexiest book. And now when I think of it, it is about a priest who falls in love with a four-year-old child. I mean, they don't do anything until she's about 17 or 18. But I thought, you know, it was just so beautiful, that sense of destiny. And of course, they're star-crossed lovers, and they can't ever really be together, but the attraction is just like palpable. And I try not to think about her being four and then eight and then 12. But it was just, for a 15-year-old girl, it was enthralling.
0: And of course, the television miniseries was a sensation as well, and by chance introduced two of the people who are becoming one of our greatest love stories of all time, and that being Rachel Ward and Brian Brown, who...
1: Fiction is such an important part of this story. But sometimes popular novels or, you know, works that are extraordinarily popular sort of fade from view and don't really enter the canon but still have a big impact on people. And I'm wondering if you could tell us a book from your childhood home.
4: Well, we only had one book in our childhood home, so it's easy to talk about and easy to remember. So my parents both worked in factories and we grew up reading comics. Comics don't make it into the 100 list, I don't think. But my mother had a copy of a book called A Bunch of Racked Bags by a writer using the pseudonym of William Dick, which is odd that you didn't have to choose that name, why you would. But and that was an interesting book because although its literary merits would be questionable, my parents loved the book because it was a book set in Melbourne's working class Footscray in the western suburbs. It was a book set in the 1950s and it was basically about bodgy and widgy culture coming into that rock and roll era. So it's just before Bill Haley and the Comets movie Rock Around the Clock hits Australia. And my parents loved the book because they recognised themselves in it because they were those sort of teenagers in the early 50s. And so my mother passed the book on to me and I read a lot as a kid. I was a really avid reader. So I remember reading the book at quite a young age and like my parents being struck about, this is a book about Melbourne. So there are scenes in the book where the protagonist gets a job in Myer in a department store. And I knew the city. So it was the first time and probably the only time for a long time that I read a book which was about my city. And I suppose in similar reference to thinking about the book in a contemporary sense, there are no four-year-old girls who preach for and love with. But today, if you read it, I think there are elements of racism in the book that are problematic towards new arrivals, particularly Italian immigrants. I think the book is in some ways homophobic in the way it portrays a window dresser in Myer. But accepting that, I still think it's a really important book where people who are not recognised as book readers or people who are not part of a literary culture recognise themselves in work that they love. My parents, my mum in particular, just loved the book.
1: And we would love to hear about books that nobody knows about. Introduce us to new books and go, hang on, why don't we reread that?
0: So A Bunch of Rat Bags by, do you remember who it was by?
4: Yeah, William Dick.
0: William Dick, sorry, yeah, of course.
4: How could you forget that, Claire?
0: Locked it out. What about you, Siang Lu, Miles Franklin Literary Award winner? What would you like to recommend?
5: A couple, when sort of got in touch to ask about this, I sort of had a panic attack and thinking about...
1: Sorry.
5: Are there enough? Do I know enough? And, of course, surely, sure enough, there were. I'm part of a group of writers in Brisbane, really close-knit, who catch up at the pub every so often, every month or so, and we call ourselves the Shorts Club, and we read a short story. But it's really just an excuse to get together and have a drink, really. But quite recently, one of our group had picked Nam Lee's The Boat, and I hadn't read it in so many years. But it really struck me how our books, you know, mine, Ghost Cities and The Boat, were sort of unknowingly in conversation with each other in a lot of ways that I'm still to unpack. But I think that opening story is just so lush and metafictional. There's a character in that story whose name is Nam, and you're sort of invited to consider whether or not this is Nam Lee. And part of it, it's actually a small part of this story, but it's the one that resonated most with me, was just the most perfect distillation of what it is to be a child of the diaspora. So this character's father comes to visit him at the Iowa workshop where he's trying to write a collection of short stories. And his father, quite like my father, is sort of trying to find ways to be proud of the son he doesn't quite understand. There's this bit of dialogue where the Nam character says, there's

0: an art museum across the river. And the father says, "Ah, take me there." And the son replies, "The museum?" And the father says, "No, the river." And as soon as I read that, I realized that would exactly be the type of conversation I would have with my father, which is not to say that he's artless, but rather that there is a cultural disconnect. And I think the first-gen migrants coming to Australia, trying to figure out a way to live and survive, are not necessarily thinking about how they're going to educate their children in what it means to be Australian.
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2: Hello, Louisa Rubo here from the ABC Emergency Broadcast Team. A severe weather warning for damaging locally destructive winds and heavy rainfall is in place for people in Central West, Lower West, South West, South Coastal, South East Coastal, Great Southern, Central Wheatbelt and parts of Goldfields, Gascoyne and Eucla districts. Damaging to locally destructive winds possible across the Southwest Land Division overnight, becoming likely this morning. A strong cold front will sweep across the southwest, bringing the risk of damaging to locally destructive wind gusts and periods of heavy rainfall. Damaging to locally destructive wind gusts in excess of 125 kilometres are possible, with showers and thunderstorms around the front moving over the central west, the lower west and southwest, including Perth. Isolated damaging wind gusts of 90 kilometres per hour are possible, with showers and thunderstorms over western parts of the Southwest Land District this morning. The risk of damaging winds will shift from the west coast to inland parts of the Southwest Lands Division and southern Goldfields and Eucla districts during Monday. Heavy rainfall may lead to flash flooding due to persistent showers and thunderstorms. Now, this is most likely across the southwest and south coastal districts. The winds associated with the low pressure system during this afternoon, evening and Monday morning are expected to produce dangerous weather that is only seen once every 3 to 5 years in the southwest of Western Australia. A separate warning for damaging surf and abnormally high tides is also current for parts of the coast. A coastal hazard advice is current for parts of Midwest, Gascoyne, Perth Metropolitan, Southwest, Lower Southwest and Great Southern. Now, the Department of Fire and Emergency Services advises people to find a safe shelter away from trees, power lines, storm, water drains and streams. Close your blinds and curtains and stay inside away from windows. Unplug electrical appliances and do not use landline telephones if there's lightning. If boating, swimming or surfing, leave the water. Be alert and watch for hazards on the road such as fallen power lines and loose debris. Keep away from flooded drains, rivers, streams and waterways. Be careful of fallen trees, damaged buildings and debris, and be careful of fallen power lines. They are dangerous and should always be treated as live. And assess your home, car and property for damage. If your home or property has significant damage, like a badly damaged roof or flooding, call the SES on 132 500. For more information, you can go to the Bomb and Emergency WA websites. Keep listening to your local ABC radio. We'll bring you another update in an hour.
3: Choices people make. So I want to throw my hat in the ring as well as Jackie for Mind Brilliant Career. If you haven't read it, give it a go. And if you can't read it, because it is quite wordy being an early book, it was published in 1901, you can try it on an audio book, because that might help you as well. But just on that point, Kate, of it being published in 1901, it wasn't published in Australia. It was published in Scotland, in Edinburgh. And this is one of the things that we've had to negotiate with the discussions around setting an Australian book for the countdown. All these little details. What if it wasn't published in Australia? Does that count? If it wasn't by an Australian author, but

0: it's entirely about Australia. Does that count? So we've kind of landed on it being very, very open, I think. So we don't exclude, for example, No Friend But the Mountains by Baruz Puchami, you know, the detainee on Manus Island. So, yeah, if you're thinking, would this fit in, let's just see what you think an Australian book is.
1: And perhaps I might offer up my...
0: Yes, sorry. I got on my high horse there.
1: Can I make... Look, I always find making these decisions, making my shortlist, it kills me. I find it very hard, and I'm going to change my list. I've been tossing up Ethel Turner's Seven Little Australians from 1894, which I read as a child, Peter Carey's Illiwacker from 1985, which I loved, or one of Peter Corriss's Cliff Hardy novels as a way to read your way into Sydney. But I really can't resist Florence James and Dimphna Cusack's Come In Spinner. Now, that was written for a competition in 1946. It wasn't published until 1951. Its first print run was 100,000 copies, which I think any Australian writer in the room would be gobsmacked about. But the reason there was a delay in the publishing was because it was so audacious. It was so shocking. It was a story set in World War II, based around a hotel, the lives of three women who worked in the Marie Antoinette beauty parlour, but it's about working class lives. It's about Australia and Sydney when the American soldiers came. It's a story about abortion, prostitution. It's full of vernacular and these vivid voices. And it challenges a lot of the sort of lazy expectations people might have about what a book published in 1951 is. It's an absolute ripper of a read. It's a chunky novel. I didn't read it until the 1990s. And yes, I did read it because there was

0: Yeah, I think he'll appear a few times in the list. Now, I guess let's hear a little bit more from our guests and what else they might like to add to this list of this pile of books. Lily King, when we first asked you to think about Australian books and writers that were important to you, there was one writer that was at the top mm-hmm. of the list. Who and why?
1: Shirley Hazard. I love the response. The Evening of the Holiday and Transit of Venus, I guess those are the two that I would push for. They're such entirely different books. The Evening of the Holiday is like this very slim, I don't want to say prose poem because that might put some people off, but it's just so beautifully written. It's a love story. She is just a master of the sentence and of the detail. There's a bracelet. There's an ice cream cone, and at the very end, there are a pair of gloves. I know this doesn't make it sound. It is just a brilliant book about a big love that can't really happen in a very small amount of pages. But then Transit of Venus is this big saga about two sisters who come from Australia with their terrible kind of older cousin and who's just Dora, who's supposed to take care of them. Is she an aunt? Maybe she's kind of maybe a younger aunt. She's just a little bit older than they are. And it's so beautifully structurally. It's almost like there's mysteries tucked in that you don't even know that you're getting. And again, the sentence by sentence, just glorious.
2: Well, and The Transit of Venus, published in 1980, one of those books that rewards very close reading.
1: Yeah.
2: I mean, there are clues in the first couple of pages that are resolved at the end.
1: Exactly.
2: But the first time you read it, you go, hang on, what did I miss? And you have to go back and think about what this extraordinary work of fiction is doing.
1: It's a real puzzle.
2: But I guess, Lily, so there we're talking about a real top shelf pick. So, Tony Birch, what Australian books do you think absolutely have to be in there somewhere when we're thinking about our top 100 Australian books?
3: And are you suggesting I'm on the bottom shelf? I'm going
2: not for a moment. And in fact, you have to be voting for Tony Birch's books, of course.
3: Well, I'll just mention very quickly. I mean, coming to Sydney, I always think of Roof Park. Mm. Sydney is one of the most beautifully photographed cities in sort of social realism photography, and I love photographs. And often when I look at historical images of urban Sydney, I'll think of Roof Park's work. Poor Man's Orange, obviously, but her body of work. Quickly mention another novel that will be little known is Wildcat Falling, published by Colin Johnson in 1965, who became the writer Mudvarur. But that book is remarkable for looking at, again, youth culture, beatnik culture in Perth in the 60s. And as a man of colour writing that book, there is this metaphor that lurks in the book of always Aboriginal people existing in the shadows of society. So that's important. But for me, I think Power of Our Glory by Frank Hardy is probably one of the most important books I've ever read. We've talked about this before about, you know, Hardy addresses the sort of issue of his character, John West, who's based on the Melbourne SP bookmaker, entrepreneur, poor man made rich, John Wren. And the interesting thing in the book, the tension is between the author and the readers, that, you know, Frank Hardy's a committed communist. The book is a really strong critique of capitalism, and this man who grew up very poor, working class, who ends up living in the mansion on the hill, literally in Studley Park above Collingwood. So it's a very strong critical reading of John Wren. The point here being that everyone, again, that I knew that read it, my parents and their generation, they loved the book for a very different reason. One is it was their turf. Collingwood and Fitzroy was their turf. And the great contradiction is whereas Hardy's critical of Poor Man Makes Good, when I was a kid, you know, your parents would walk you through Collingwood, up Johnson Street, up the hill, look at that grand mansion and say, I want to live here. So everyone admired Wren for the fact that he'd become very rich. He was a great benefactor of the community. And also the sites in that book, literally the locations. You could go around with the book in hand and visit the SP bookmaking shop, visit the church. So again, it was locations that people understood. It made the book real for them. In other words, although it's a work of fiction,

0: match, and it's a place that they were invested in with their own story. So, and it is a very important book politically, in that it looks at issues like the important referendum campaigns of 1916, where Archbishop Daniel Mannix was opposed to the referendum, conscription of Australian troops in the First World War, and that tension between Mannix and other figures in the trade unions, in the Labor Party, etc. So it is a very important book about what you might call Victorian politics as well.
1: And so political fiction, political books, works of history, but also championing a book that takes you into your place. That's also something that you might want to think about as across this year as we're talking about the top 100 books.
2: Yeah, that's a really powerful element, isn't it, when you read something that it explains to you something you thought you knew so well. What about you, Siang? I mean, there is a bit of pressure around these nominations, isn't there?
3: So much. I think also I really resonate with the book that takes you to your place, and for me the place is failure. And I just think so much and so often of Michael Winkler's Grimish, which was shortlisted for the Miles Franklin. I was thinking about him recently because I had just read his second novel, Grief Dog, which is brilliant in so many ways and hilarious and deep and really heartfelt and empathetic. But the book for me is really always Grimish, and it's because, and I won't sort of explain what all the book is about, but there is a narrator in it that is perhaps Michael himself. If you wouldn't mind, I might do a bit of a reading.
1: Oh, that'd be great.
3: Just a quick one. And just to set the stage, this narrator he's 16 years old. He's competing in the high school's open age 400-meter race. And in really beautiful prose, the narrator describes the conditions of the country race and this especially ferocious wind that blows the contestants almost backwards while they're running, which turns the race actually not into one of speed, but a test of strength and the willingness to endure, and especially endure pain. And he actually describes winning the race. That's a spoiler alert. And he only just wins it by one single stride. And the narrator, I won't say Michael, but the narrator of the book, the fictional narrator, he could really, I think, have left us right there in that moment of victory, but instead comes out with an admission that really breaks my heart. And so this is the beginning of the excerpt. And then, with the line almost reached, I gave up. I was so close, but the pain won. I submitted and walked the last step or two over the line, except that the runner on my right must have given up a moment before I did. I was the winner, district school's open champion. It qualified me to travel to the city to compete in the state championships, but I had seen the winning times for that age group in previous years and knew that I would not get within cooee of anyone at that level, even in a typhoon. I had my one moment ever of sporting glory, and yet I know, even if no one else does, that I gave in before the line, broke, surrendered to the pain. I also remember, although no one else would, that my physical reaction after the race was so intense that I had to withdraw from anchoring the 4x100-meter relay and let my team down. I also know how shamefully proud I was of coming first in that regional race, a sin made sillier by the knowledge that on a still day, I would never have won.
1: Oh, and that's from Michael Winkler's Grimish, read and championed for us by Siang Liu here on ABC Radio National's The Bookshelf, as we are launching the theme for this year's Top 100 Books Countdown. But, you know, Claire Nichols, you read an awful lot of fiction for The Book Show, but are there other types of books that you think have shaped us as a nation, books that you'd want to champion?
4: Okay, this is a left-field choice, Kate, but I think the most important book in my house growing up was, in fact, the Australian Women's Weekly birthday cake book.
5: Yeah.
4: That is a book that we spent hours with turning the pages. You could spend months choosing the cake of your dreams. I'd like to say that I actually made the pool cake 2 weeks ago and it was very successful, so the book is still going strong. Thank you.
2: Claire, I think you need to explain the Australian Women's Weekly cake book for Lily King.
5: Thank you, too.
4: Yes, well, Lily, it is a book where you take just a kind of basic cake and you decorate it in a wild and wacky way. You can make a duck, which is now famous internationally thanks to Bluey. You can make the train, the hardest cake in the world. And in fact, there's one that I think is structurally impossible. The author has come back and said the tip truck was never actually possible. So don't try that one. But I have had tips from friends of you can achieve almost anything with enough kebab sticks and butter icing. But there is a lot of non-fiction books that are really important, and those are emerging in the room as people are sending in their picks. My Place by Sally Morgan, a beautiful autobiography. Tell Me Why by Archie Roach. Working Class Boy by Jimmy Barnes. A lot of Helen Garner, a lot of fantastic Helen Garner. So it's really important to keep in mind when choosing your favourite Australian book. I think in this room we're a lot of fiction lovers, and I think fiction's going to go strong, but there's a lot of other things we can pull on as well when we're putting together our personal lists.
1: You mentioned Sally Morgan's My Place. In terms of the development of Aboriginal fiction in Australia, Tony, how important was that book?
0: It's a major book. I mean, just to give a bit of context, my first tutoring job at Melbourne University was probably 1992, 93, and we were running a course on Aboriginal literature, and it was very hard to get a 12-week list together of published work. Obviously, there's a lot of Aboriginal writing that was never published, so it was hard to get enough material. And I think Sally Morgan's book, and then followed, I think, remarkably by Ruby Langford's Don't Take Your Love to Town. These were books that were so foundational because I think for a younger generation of Aboriginal writers coming through, they really, there are only a couple of sort of role models, Ujuru, of course, Kath Walker, but not many. And I think Sally Morgan's book, it's a very popular book. It sold hundreds of thousands of copies, and I think there was some criticism of Sally Morgan at the time, which I think was terribly misplaced, and in fact nothing more than bullying, because that book amongst Aboriginal people was really championed. I think it encouraged a lot of people to write, and I think this, just for a broader context of this now, of course, if I was running a course on Aboriginal and Torres Strait Islander literature, I could put five courses together. There's so much stuff coming out, so many emerging writers, which is absolutely fantastic. But just to bring this home, I do a lot of work with schools, and I do a lot of visits with school students and Aboriginal and non-Aboriginal kids. For a young Aboriginal kid in a high school to be talking to a person who is a published writer and is also an Aboriginal person, it is remarkably energetic. So that mentor role in our community is absolutely vital. So in that way, you could think of why books are important, for various reasons. And I think, talking whether it be non-fiction for us in the audience, I'm sure that there are books that have been really important and influential on all of us, which may not be the best sellers, which may not have won the literary prizes, because there is something of great emotional resonance in the book that encourages us to do the things we want to do.
1: And I misspoke.
2: Yeah. Hear, hear.
1: And, of course, Sally Morgan's My Place is memoir, as is Ruby Langford Guinness's Don't Take Your Love to Town. And you might well have memoirs that you want to add to this list as well.
2: It's interesting, even just in this discussion, there are themes emerging already, and I think this is what's going to happen as we start this conversation about books. Already we know some of the famous themes of Australian literature and non-fiction. Poverty seems to come up in every decade. Also, the lost child, which was famously the subject of much discussion back in the late 80s, early 90s, that these books about children who've been taken by the land somehow were very resonant. Even Dot and the Kangaroo, but Picnic at Hanging Rock, Walkabout, this idea that the land could steal your precious future somehow in books. But Kate, you were talking about, what was the one in the hotel?
1: Come in Spinner.
2: That made me think, there's so many Australian books set in hotels, and the hotel as a site of drama and action, Caddyshack and many others. So, this is what I think is going to be exciting about the whole project.
1: And so, Lily King, give us something else on your list, Australian books that have made an impact on you.
6: I was thinking about The Idea of Perfection by Kate Grenville. I read that many years ago, and I still, again, just remember the feeling of how much I loved that book. It's about, I mean, I'm sure you all know, it's about a man who comes to a small town. You're going to help me about what the town is called. It begins with a K and it's very long.
1: And it is a fictional town. That makes it harder for us to remember.
6: Okay. It sounds very authentically Australian.
2: Putting us on the spot.
6: And he's come to demolish a bridge, and this other the other protagonist has come to establish. He's a kind of a curator and a very good crafter and quilter, and she's come to establish a museum of Aboriginal arts and crafts. And it's a love story.

0: But they're very, very unlikely lovers. I mean, it's kind of the last thing they came to do in their lives, is fall in love. And it's very, very funny. And I highly, highly recommend it. I mean, of course, I also just need to make a plug in case I don't get the mic again for The Children's Bach by Helen Garner. I think is just an extraordinary book as well.
1: Are there any fans of that book here?
2: Actually, can I ask a quick follow-up question, Lily King? You mentioned that the idea of perfection is a love story. And I heard you speak a few days ago here at the Sydney Writers' Festival about your own book, Heart the Lover. And you made the case for a love story being a political act, particularly right now.
0: Yes, I mean, it was in the context of a larger talk about my government and my vile and cruel and deadly administration right now, and how I had tried to write a political murder mystery, kind of directly speaking to the first Trump administration, and then instead, I just had to make a huge pivot and write a love story. And then now we're in the second Trump administration, and it does feel like a radical act. It feels like to write about love is to write about our best emotions of our humanity and our best selves. And that's the kind of self that a tyrant wants to destroy. And I think it's really important to understand that Trump is very laughable, but he is a real tyrant.
2: Thank you. Siang Lu, Peter Carey has been mentioned more than once, and I mentioned Illiwacha as one of my favourites, as well as Oscar and Lucinda. But I know that he is a writer who you champion as well. Which book and why?
3: True History of the Kelly Gang. And I think it probably contains my favorite line in all of Australian fiction. So just to set the scene, it's very early in the book, and a policeman comes to visit young Ned Kelly. And in the conversation between the policeman and Ned Kelly's mother, sort of comes up a salacious rumor about the boy's father, which the boy is very curious about, but his mother refuses to explain. And young Ned Kelly obsesses over it. And that quote is, he then goes on, "The memory of the policeman's words lay inside me like the egg of a liver fluke. And while I went about my growing up, this slander wormed deeper and deeper into my heart, and there grew fat." Just the rhythm of that final "and there grew fat," you can almost feel the musicality to it.
2: Tony, you wanted to respond to the liver fluke.
4: Well, I actually I wanted to respond, mentioning Peter Carey, actually, because I know that it may not be likely that short story collections will get much of a Guernsey or a hearing, but thinking about Carey, again, when I started teaching, his short stories, one of my favorite stories of all time, American Dreams, another story, Crabs, they're remarkable works of short fiction in collections, and again, very influential amongst, short story writers. We're a sort of a subculture and a cult, and we pass around these books. And those two stories by Carey, any Australian writer who's been working in the short form for long enough, they'll go back to those stories, amongst others. Some early Tim Winton short stories, which people often forget about him being a short story writer. They are seminal works for people who want to enjoy and improve their craft as short fiction writers.
1: I think if I had to nominate my favourite work by Peter Carey, it would be The Fat Man in History, because I remember reading it and having my hair just blowing back, going, "Wow, this is weird."
4: A brilliant book.
1: Yeah, great.
2: This is The Bookshelf on ABC Radio National with me, Kate Evans, with Cassie McCullough, and with our guests Lily King, Tony Burch, and Siang Liu, and of course, our special guest, Claire Nichols from The Book Show, who is reading the temperature of the room.
5: I
2: What's
5: am,
2: happening?
5: And can I tell you, Kate and Cassie, that Diane here next to me has wearing top 100 merch in the room.
2: Love
5: She's wearing
2: that.
5: Her top 100 books T-shirt.
1: Oh, can you stand up for us, Diane?
5: Ta-da! And Diane, you are a big Richard Flanagan fan. What books are you considering?
6: Oh, look, I'm torn between two. I loved The Narrow Road to the Deep North, but his memoir, Question 7, was just, I cried through both of them. And it was a little bit like Cassie said earlier, sometimes you think

0: you know a lot about something. And I had no idea that Australian prisoners of war ended up in Japan. It was just a revelation to me, but beautiful, both beautiful books. And I just, yeah, I adore his writing.
1: And so important to read together, those books, I believe. Let me tell you about some other books that are coming up in the room. The Drive by Jane Harper, what an important work of crime fiction here in Australia. Ladies in Black by Madeleine St. James. Playing Beatty Bow by Ruth Park. Chai Time at Cinnamon Gardens by fellow Miles Franklin winner Shankari Chandran. Praise by Andrew McGann. Yes, Cassie's throwing her arms in the air.
2: I've already got three on my top 10 preliminary.
1: Yeah.
2: That you've just, yeah.
1: And I do have to say, guys, that we are also seeing votes come in for Ghost Cities by Siang Lu and The White Girl by Tony Birch.
3: And this is the thing. We want to be both reminded of books that we already know and love and also of those we'd forgotten about, you know, poetry, history. A.B. Facey's A Fortunate Life, which I know is one of my... he didn't read many books, but that was one that he loved. And what about, I don't know, Norman Lindsay's The Magic Pudding?
2: Oh, yeah. Snugglepot and Cuddle Pie.
3: Oh, yeah. Didn't you go dressed up as Snugglepot or Cuddle Pie?
2: I did.
3: A fancy dress thing? This is what
2: God,
3: we know about each other.
2: Never tell Kate anything because she doesn't forget. That's right. I went and I split a palm leaf pie, a big one, in down the middle and wrapped it around myself. And I had a beret on.
3: It was just last year.
2: That was just going to work. No. Okay, look, I just feel like we're starting to have this conversation and it's making me realise how exciting it is going to be having it with the nation over the coming months and all the voting and all the discussions and, you know, the sort of details of it. Where do you want to go from here, Kate?
3: I'd really like to just keep sinking into place. I mean, because Siang... We have you on the stage as a writer from Brisbane. And, of course, recently we've all been thinking about David Malouf, the late David Malouf, because he died so recently and he wrote his way into Brisbane. Are there other stories of Brisbane that you want us to remember or think about?
4: Putting me on the spot here because
3: yes,
4: I was thinking
3: spot,
4: all
3: sorry.
4: About Melbourne, actually.
3: Oh, okay. Tell us your favourite Melbourne novel then.
4: Well, I don't think it's going to be an unpopular pick, but Helen Garner's Monkey Grip. It was just so revelatory. I was having a conversation with a fellow author about what it means to be a classic book. Like, what are the terms of, you know, requirements of becoming a classic? And we couldn't quite agree, but there was one thing that we did agree on, which was that this book that we think is a classic must sire other books. Like, it must be inspirational enough for other books to have been of the tradition. And I just read a friend's book that is, I think, coming out soon. And it is very much of the tradition of Helen Garner's Monkey Grip, which sort of gave me the thought to go back and reread it. And it is so fresh. And it is so, like, it's unbelievable that it was written so long ago because it could have been published today. And I think that's probably the mark of a great work of fiction.
3: And Lily King, I think you have read Monkey Grip too.
5: Yes. I just read it last summer. Extraordinary. I mean, it's just an extraordinary experience, completely immersive. I honestly feel like I lived it and I didn't read it.
3: And this was also a book that got a sort of muted critical reception from a number of male reviewers in particular who said, haven't you just published your diary? And, of course, Helen Garner famously has just published her diaries and they are the most extraordinary pieces of writing. And so it was a bit of a grower as a book as it resonated with more and more people. I think it was 1977 that Monkey Grip was written. So I'll do a quick pivot and put Claire Nichols on the spot.
1: Well, I am a proud West Australian, so I wanted to call out a few wonderful West Australian authors that I would love to see championed on this list. Kim Scott, of course, one of the great writers of the West Australian landscape, and, of course, our very own Tim Winton, who's doing very well in the poll here. I'd also like to call out a book called Extinctions by Josephine Wilson, which won the Miles Franklin some years ago. It is a book, and as a West Australian, when you open that, you can feel the sun beating down on you. You can hear that air conditioner whirring. I've never had such a kind of transportative

0: experience in picking up a book and feeling like I'm reading my home. But let me tell you, Kate and Cassie, what's happening in the room. We have a very strong top five emerging.
1: Oh, wow.
0: The Book Thief, right there at the top. Cloud Street by the master Tim Winton. Looking for Ella Brundy. Oscar and Lucinda by Peter Carey. Boy Swallows Universe by Trent Dalton. And I'm going to throw in number six as well because it's a relatively new book, but it has had an incredible life already. And that is Wild Dark Shore by Charlotte McConaughey. That book...
1: Yeah.
0: My husband has not read a book in 10 years and I gave that to him and he read it in a week. Fantastic read.
2: I just saw a woman on the bus on my way home reading it like this.
0: You can't put it down.
2: Yeah.
3: Yeah. Well, I'm so glad that you also mentioned Kim Scott and Benang and That Dead Man Dance is just extraordinary writing. And I will mention that in the Writers on Writers series from Black Ink, I know that Tony has written about Kim Scott. Look, there's so many books that we could talk about. The works of Frank Moorhouse, Eleanor Dark's The Timeless Land, Thea Astley's Reaching Tin River is actually one of my favourites. Siang Lu, would you like to throw another on the pile?
4: Stoneyard Devotional by Charlotte Wood. I think it is sometimes possible for a debut writer to write a quite excellent book, but only a masterful writer can write a masterful book, and this one is that. And it's sort of the new frontier for me. You know, I'm always reading and trying to learn from other writers, and the things that Charlotte does with silence and white space in this book are really profound. And it's actually terrifying as a like at a craft level to figure out how to do more with less.
3: And I guess one of the other things that talking about that book does is it takes us out of the cities and into regional Australia because this character goes to find her moment of silence. Cassie's already mentioned that, of course, regional noir and crime fiction, there's been a lot of it written. You know, there are always secrets in country towns, if you hadn't noticed that.
1: And murderers.
3: Murderers. Strange. But then the bush, the landscape itself as a threatening moment. I mean, Wake in Fright, Tony.
5: Yeah, so Wake in Fright by Kenneth Cook is another remarkable book. I am very disappointed that every book I mention, I haven't had one ooh or ah from the audience. So
3: quick, give us an ooh or an ah for Wake in Fright.
5: Can I just mention, ooh. Yeah, that's better. Thank you. Don't overdo it. Come on. So Kenneth Cook's Wake in Fright, I had to do for a school text. So it was one of those books that's forced upon you as a kid. And when you're in school and your books are forced upon you, you tend not to read them. So I didn't pay it enough attention. And then I think I saw the film version, which is quite scary. I went back to the book. The book was a remarkable book. I think it's one of those things that often when people remember Wake in Fright, they actually remember the kangaroo shoot from the film. It's so visceral. But I think it's a genuinely frightening book. And you make the point, you know, this book is set in regional Australia in a country town. The sort of the male culture of alcoholism and drinking and misogyny, homophobia, it's all there. You know, what a great country we live in. It's all there, but I recognise those male characters as I did in those same male people in my life in the inner city. So what's interesting here, although there's so many elements of landscape in that book that affect the behaviour of people, the behaviour of drunken men in that book, they could have been men in my own home or in my own street. So there was, again, a familiarity. And it's a book also that's had a really strong impact overseas because I know there's a conference coming up later in the year where that book about Australian Gothic will be part of the program. So it is a very influential book. And for me, I would sort of put it on my top 10. I'm going to throw one in there quickly before I get bummed out. And this is not going to get a ooh or ah, so don't fake it, right? No. The Melbourne poet Pio, his book 24 Hours, I think is the greatest work of poetry written in Australia. It's a massive, chunky book of about 600 pages. And what it does, it's all based inside an espresso bar in Fitzroy or in Brunswick Street. And I've never read a book which captures the voice, the theatricality, the drama and the pathos and the nuance of growing up in that suburb at the time.

0: I mean, every time I read a section from that book, I'm just mesmerized by Pio's ability to capture, like talk about sound, to capture both sound and silence. It's a remarkable book.
1: And I can see, Lily, you're responding to, is it to the poetry?
2: No, it's not. I'm sorry. I see the time is running, and I just wanted to mention Christina Stead's The Man Who Loved Children. I mean, I feel like we can't. I can't have a discussion about. I think it's just, I mean, I read it when I was young. It was one of my first sort of Australian experiences. And yet I heard, I mean, it's set in DC. And I think she did that for, I don't know if it was her publisher, but
1: I
2: you know the
1: believe it
2: story.
1: was the publisher's. I think it was 1940, The Man Who Loved Children. And it was first written in Australia, and then she was put under pressure to relocate it. And so, does it feel, even though it is set in Washington, D.C., does it feel like an Australian voice to you as you read
2: Yes.
1: it?
2: I mean, it felt like a complete disconnect. I didn't understand how these particular people with this particular vernacular could be in Washington, D.C. It made no sense to me, but I still loved the book, and the house is so absorbing that you're not really thinking about the setting. But I would love to get my hands on an early version of that book that's set in Australia, because I think that's where the, you know, it could be even better.
0: Jonathan Franzen champions that book in an essay of his.
3: I think, you know how they sent those golden records out into space on one of those spaceships that had recorded all of humanity's brilliant work? I think somewhere in space there is an ongoing conversation about that book, about Christina Stead and The Man Who Loved Children. I feel like I've been hearing it for many, many decades.
2: The dialogue is just extraordinary. I mean, it's just an extraordinary book. It's unlike anything else.
3: It's on the list.
1: Shall we get a very quick final update from you, Claire Nichols?
4: Absolutely. Thanks to everyone for doing a little vote in the room today. Of course, we have the big vote to come. But the top 10 books we have seen come in from the audience today: Seven Little Australians, Burial Rites, The Spare Room by Helen Garner, The Dry by Jane Harper, Wild Dark Shore by Charlotte McConaghy, Boy Swallows Universe by Trent Dalton, Oscar and Lucinda by Peter Carey, Cloud Street by the master Tim Winton, Looking for Aliabrandi, and at number one in the room today, The Book Thief by Marcus Suzak.
3: Interesting. Well, you're going to have so many chances to think about this and to talk about it. Be strategic, come up with a list, talk about it. Don't put the usual ones on, resurrect some old ones, go decade by decade, but do vote and tell people about it. And really, thanks all for coming. It's been so fantastic to have you here.
1: So we've been The Bookshelf. Thanks to our
4: Oh,
1: guests.
4: thank
1: See you all
4: you.
1: Again next time.

0: Okay, here we are backstage, just come off stage. We are in a little dressing room as we reflect on what just happened as we launched the top 100 Australian books.
1: Well, I think that went quite well. What do you think, Kate?
0: I reckon there's a lot of books that people are starting to think about. We're building up our lists and we're getting a bit excited for the top 100 books countdown 2026.
1: Claire Nichols, are you excited?
2: I'm very excited. We've got to tell people when the voting is going to start.
0: Oh, details.
2: Yeah. Voting's going to begin on the last day of August. It's going to run for 5 weeks, so you're going to be able to nominate 10 of your favourite books. Send them in to us between that last day of August and on the 17th and 18th of October, we are going to announce the results live on the radio, Kate Evans.
0: But before that, if people are thinking, well, hang on, how on earth am I going to narrow down my 10? How am I even going to remember what to vote for? We will have a list of 1,000 books. And if the book you want to vote for isn't there, you can, of course, add your own. I will be putting mine in on the very last day of voting. So the 1st of October will be the day that I put in my final 10. And then on the 17th and 18th of October is when we will find out what those top 100 Australian books are.
2: Well, we can keep thinking. We've got until the 31st of August to put our votes in. So time to get to work.

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2: 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We figured we'd work it out.
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0: ABC News. Good morning, I'm Eliza Getzy. The US, Australia and the United Kingdom have unveiled a new project to create more sophisticated underwater drones as they try to reinvigorate the second pillar of the AUKUS agreement. Here's Foreign Affairs reporter Stephen Jechets.
1: The three countries made the announcement last night on the margins of the Shangri-La dialogue in Singapore. The new initiative is designed to develop cutting-edge weapons systems and sensors for underwater drones in order to help them conduct surveillance, protect undersea cables and attack enemy targets. The UK says it will pour more than $280 million into the project, although it's not yet clear how much the US and Australia will contribute.
0: Israeli strikes have been reported near a Lebanese strategic mountain site in the south as the IDF continues to expand its offensive against Hezbollah. Here's Ali Crew.
2: Lebanon's state-run national news agency says there were airstrikes and artillery shelling near the Crusader-built Beaufort Castle, located about 15 kilometres from the Israeli border. That's as fighting continues to rage on in villages close to the city of Nabatea in southern Lebanon. Israel's military previously issued evacuation warnings for more than a dozen villages in the south, a day after Lebanese and Israeli military officials held their first direct talks in decades at the Pentagon. A loose ceasefire remains in place, but it appears Hezbollah is increasing its attacks against Israeli targets.
0: An Australian diver who went to Laos to help with the rescue of a group of men stuck in a flooded cave has described their miraculous exit. The men became trapped more than a week ago while prospecting for gold, prompting an international search and rescue operation. One man was rescued on Friday, while the remaining four made their own way out on Saturday afternoon. South Australian cave diver Josh Richards says it was a brave effort.
3: Just as I was gearing up to head in, we had four very muddy miners climb out of the cave on their own. So they'd obviously noticed that the water level had dropped far enough and they decided to take the risk while the pumps were running, which is pretty remarkable. And they've managed to wiggle their way back out of the mine on their own.
0: The head of the World Health Organization has met Democratic Republic of the Congo officials to reinforce efforts to try and contain the country's latest Ebola outbreak. WHO Director General Tedros Adhanom Ghebreyesus says the rare strain has no approved vaccines or treatments, making early palliative care critical. At least 246 people are suspected to have died from Ebola across the eastern DRC and Uganda, but experts believe the toll could be much higher. Dr. Tedros says community-owned ownership is what will end the outbreak.
4: We're not here to tell people what to do. We're here to listen. Communities understand their own challenges and their own solutions. Our role is to support you in implementing those solutions together.
0: The federal government is continuing its sales pitch of its budget, claiming hundreds of thousands of households have been locked out of home ownership under current capital gains tax settings. Here's Isabella Tolhurst.
5: The government's decision to scrap the capital gains tax discount and replace it with a discount based on inflation has been criticised widely. But Treasurer Jim Chalmers says it's about levelling the playing field and addressing challenges that have been ignored for too long. Since the CGT discount was introduced in 1999, government modelling shows home ownership rates have fallen from 70% to 67%. The government says it means 280,000 fewer households are now in home ownership compared to what it would have been had the discount not been introduced.
0: And in Brisbane, activists say they're prepared to hold their ground as the government prepares to close access to Victoria Park for Olympic Stadium construction work to begin on Monday. Here's May Argent.
6: The Queensland government is preparing to begin works on the $3.6 billion project from Monday. Campers have challenged authorities remaining on the site overnight. This comes despite five arrests made on Friday and one yesterday. Derek Oram Sandy, the Koori Camp Embassy Ambassador, says the site is sacred for Koori people, a people made up by many different tribes and language groups in southeast Queensland.
7: This place is connected to all of us in our culture and our law, and that's just the difference.
6: Indigenous groups have put forward five legal challenges on Aboriginal heritage grounds in response to the planned development.
0: And you're listening to ABC News.
8: Hello, it's Anne here from What the Duck at ABC Radio National. How are you? Oh, good. Well, I just wanted to warn you about this program. It has adult themes and language, including discussions about sexual violence in the animal world. Yeah.
9: Yeah. Yeah, look, I think, you know, you should just approach it with caution.
10: If you're an alpaca, you're living your farm life, your penis is not going to be hyper clean.
11: Welcome to Sex is Weird. I'm Ann Jones.
10: Alpacas have very thin penises, kind of like your pinky finger.
11: But 12 inches long.
10: Their penis actually has a cartilaginous tip with a little keratinized nail on it.
11: It has a little spike. So what does a pinky prickle like that do inside a female? Well, Patty Brennan, who dissects sexual parts for a living, got her hands on the reproductive tract of a female alpaca just after she'd been mated.
10: And I almost fell off my chair because when we opened them up, what we saw was actually that the female reproductive tract was a bloody mess. And that penis is moving around in circles and circles, scraping as he goes along into the female reproductive tract.
11: Like a hook on the end of a cordless drill.
10: So, yeah, that's alpacas for you. I'm sorry, did I ruin alpacas for you, Anne, forever?
11: They weren't my favourite anyway. Sex is weird. Am I right? Even when it doesn't involve using a penis like a chimney brush to maul the insides of your lover, it's odd. But why do we do it? And by we, I mean whales, dingoes, lizards, starfish, alpacas. In this episode, we're going on a tour of all of the things that have often been ignored as science has dragged itself around by its ball bearings. Females. It's the war of the sexes, right? And males can be pretty pushy about their own reproductive rights. They don't call it genital warfare for nothing. Well, throw your assumptions aside, because females in the natural world are by no means taking it lying down. Females have developed a suite of mechanisms and even weapons to ensure that they get some choice in the matter of sex too. And it's all a little bit more complicated than the alpaca just giving out the wrong number at the club.
12: We're sorry. Your call cannot be completed as dialed.
11: Now, there's something like 189 million sperm in a typical human ejaculate, but only a few thousand ever make it to the oviduct. In birds, less than 2% of wrigglers make it through. So what's happening to the squiggly boys? I've got an expert on the line to tell us. Professor Sarah Robertson is from the University of Adelaide.
13: This capacity of the female immune response and the female reproductive tract to exert this power, it's called cryptic female choice.
11: Key biological concept alert. Female cryptic choice is like the metaphorical drawbridge, which controls which sperm gets through and which sperm doesn't. It's called cryptic because it happens at a level that isn't obvious from the outside of the female body. It's all hidden away and internal.
13: But the fact that it's hidden doesn't make it any less important or any less powerful. It's really conferring an incredible agency to the female to guard the quality of gametes and embryos that are allowed to develop to make the offspring for the next generation.
11: If we, I actually mean female animals here, if we didn't have this ability to knock out the deadbeat sperm from the competition, then we'd run the risk of using our one precious life bringing up absolute idiots. So as a female in an evolutionary framework, you want to choose who you mix your genes with, right? Even if you do that in a cryptic sort of way. And that has led to some incredible female adaptations.
10: When I was looking at the penises,
11: you know, a duck penis, the swirly-whirly tapeworm lookalike.
9: Oh, side note. If you haven't been listening to the previous episodes of this series, you are missing out. Go to the What the Duck podcast feed right now, because this is a journey of discovery, people, and you have just jumped in at third base.
11: Anyway, back to Patty. You remember Patricia Brennan? She's a professor at Mount Holyoke College, a legend, a reproductive anatomy cutter-upperer, a duck penis discoverer.
10: I dissected my first penis. My immediate question was, where does this penis go? What does the vagina look like? because the penis was so big that I couldn't imagine that the female didn't have some kind of elaboration in her vagina. And it turns out that's a question that nobody had asked before me.
11: Surprise, surprise, science was full of dicks and studies of dicks. Literally, Richards and Roberts, Johnsons and Billies. To them, it didn't really seem important to look at female anatomy.
10: That's when I found these incredible vaginal elaborations in the females. The males said they have a corkscrew-shaped penis that spirals on a counterclockwise direction. And the females have a series of blind pouches at the entrance of the vagina, where basically if the penis goes straight in, it would hit a wall and it wouldn't be able to go any farther. And then after the pouches, there is a series of spirals, except that this time the spirals on the females go in a clockwise direction, which is literally the anti-screw device, right?
11: I see what you did there, Patty.
10: If these tissues were rigid, copulation should be impossible because they're completely opposing each other. So that was a head scratcher, right? Because it's like, why? How does sex even happen in these dogs?
11: And this is where Patty wants to see these penises in action.
10: Okay, I want to see these penises in action.
11: So she makes a heap of molds in different shapes out of glass. Swirls to the left, swirls to the right, tubes with bends or blind corners, just like the pouches in the female duck's anatomy. She goes to a duck farm where they've got male ducks trained to ejaculate into little beakers. Further side note, I know, right? And she uses a slow-mo camera to watch the ballistic fire of a duck's trouser snake.
10: And that's where we could see that the male eversion, the penile eversion, got stuck on the female-like shapes.
11: Its spiralized sex carrot couldn't make it past the U-turns of the female reproductive tract.
10: Even though the male gets stuck and he cannot fully avert his penis, ejaculation still happens. It's just in that lower in the vagina. It ends up close to the cloacal entrance where the female can just discard it.
11: So the female duck could avoid impregnation from a male, even if she might not be able to avoid a coerced sexual event. So why would a duck need this anatomy?
10: They dance, they have all the moves, and they'll do all this copulatory dancing and displays, and then the female chooses.
11: It sounds wonderful. But not all ducks are like that. In certain North American ducks, they have these really strong pair bonds between the mummy and the daddy, right? But there are always more males in this duck population than there is females.
10: In some species, though, those males that didn't get chosen will form bachelor groups and they'll fly to the breeding grounds and they would look for females in breeding condition and then they will force them to copulate. Okay. Now the female has her mate, the guy that she chose, he's right there, but he can fight off, you know, a bunch of males that are literally falling down from the sky. The females, meanwhile, are trying to get away. They're trying to hide. It's actually really disturbing, this behavior, because the females definitely don't want it. Behaviorally, they show strong evidence of avoidance.
11: By having complex reproductive passages with pockets and swirls, the female duck can hold her tissues rigid. She can tuck her butt under, and even though those males might ejaculate, she still has a chance to choose the paternity of her young. And ducks are not the only ones who have developed this type of anatomical female cryptic choice.
14: We did this with dolphins. I had to rig up this thing with a beer keg in order to pressurize the saline enough so that we got erection.
11: If you needed a reason to study STEM, there you have it, using a beer keg to inflate a dolphin penis. Diane Kelly is an anatomy expert who has dedicated large portions of her career to cutting up genitals, which makes it sound way more dodgy than it actually is. She's at the University of Massachusetts Amherst, and in this particular research, she took the reproductive tissues of the female and the male dolphin, beer kegged the erection, and then inserted the male member into the female caucus.
14: But you still can't see anything, right? So now the next step is to soak everything with iodine. What the iodine is doing is increasing the contrast of tissues that otherwise would look like water. Everything would look the same under a CT scanner. Then when you CT scan the whole thing, you can build this nice three-dimensional picture of how the male and the female tissue are interacting.
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16: Good morning, Louisa Rubo here from the ABC Emergency Broadcasting Team. A severe weather warning for damaging, locally destructive winds is in place for people in Lower West, Southwest, South Coastal, Southeast Coastal, Great Southern, Central Wheatbelt and parts of Goldfields, Central West and Eucla. Damaging to locally destructive winds are possible across the Southwest Land Division this morning, becoming likely this afternoon. By tomorrow, the low pressure system is expected to move to the east, with the risk of damaging winds shifting towards the southeast. Isolated damaging wind gusts to 90 kilometres per hour are possible in showers and thunderstorms over western parts of the Southwestern Land Division this morning, before widespread damaging westerly winds averaging 60 to 70 kilometres per hour with gusts to 110 kilometres per hour are likely to develop this afternoon. Locally destructive wind gusts in excess of 125 kilometres are likely over an area southwest of a line from Lancelin to Albany, including Perth, during the afternoon and evening. The risk of damaging winds will shift from the west coast to inland parts of the Southwest Land Division and southern Goldfields and Eucla districts tomorrow. The risk of heavy rainfall has now eased. The winds associated with the low pressure system this afternoon, evening and Monday morning are expected to produce dangerous weather that is only seen once every 3 to 5 years in the southwest of Western Australia. The severe weather is no longer happening in the Gascoyne district, and the warning for this district is now cancelled. A separate warning for damaging surf and abnormally high tides also remains in place for parts of the coast, and a coastal hazard advice is current for parts of Midwest Gascoyne, Perth Metropolitan, Southwest, Lower Southwest and Great Southern. The Department of Fire and Emergency Services advises that people should find safe shelter away from trees, power lines, stormwater drains and streams. Stay away from windows, unplug electrical appliances and do not use the landline telephones if there is lightning. If boating, swimming or surfing, leave the water. Be aware and watch for hazards on the road, such as fallen power lines and loose debris. Be careful of fallen trees, damaged buildings and debris again. Be careful of fallen power lines. They are dangerous and should always be treated as live. If your home or property has significant damage, like a badly damaged roof or flooding, call the SES on 132 500. For more information, go to the BOM and Emergency WA websites. Keep listening to your local ABC radio and we'll bring you another update in an hour.
11: Like this exist. Professor Susan Suarez is a retired professor of biology at Cornell University. She has a fish named after her, which is absolutely apt because she has spent most of her career studying little swimmers. Here she is talking about bull sperm coming into contact with the reproductive tract of a female cow.
17: They trigger a rapid immune response that brings immune cells into the uterus.
11: But in this case, the cells are not necessarily only looking to boot out subpar sperm.
17: And these cells essentially clean the uterine lining to prepare for implantation. They get rid of dead sperm. They get rid of bacteria that male may bring into the female during copulation, and then the lining

0: is ready for implantation without anything disturbing the embryo.
1: And yes, you, human, mammal, in the big family of mammals along with cows and mice, your body, or the body of your mother, has similar responses, sorting out good semen, modifying their immune response to facilitate implantation, or not.
2: You might be surprised to realise that we didn't know anything about this until about 15 years ago or so, when we started unravelling how this immune response works. And it does cross my mind, how is it that we knew so much about the male side of things?
1: Ah, that is the snowplough of sexism in science coming through again. And while we're being outraged, have you considered what the penis is actually delivering to the female body? Of course it's the wriggling sperm, you've all read Where Did I Come From, yes. But it's also a heady mix of lipids and proteins in the cocktail that we call seminal fluid.
0: It's incredibly complex. It's thick with many proteins, fats, small molecules. We hardly know all of the proteins that are in seminal fluid in various mammalian species. There are so many.
1: Susan Suarez from Cornell.
0: And some of them are in such high concentrations, it seems that they must have a role in reproduction.
1: And what sort of role would proteins in semen play? A lot of studies in this have been done on fruit flies because they're such good lab test candidates. And this is what leads me, an absolute idiot from the arse end of the world, to ask a world-renowned scientist how to wank a fruit fly. How do you wank a fruit fly?
3: They're very small.
1: Professor Mariana Wolfner, distinguished professor of molecular biology and genetics, who, for some unknown reason, has agreed to talk with me. And I was joking about the wanking. Sort of. Mariana's work actually used genetically modified fruit flies who made different semen mixes so she could study the role of particular molecules. So there's not that much watching of fruit flies copulate then?
3: Oh no, we watch them all the time. We watch them court and then mate, and then we watch what happens afterwards.
1: And it's the aftermath of fruit fly ejaculation that I want us to zoom in on right now.
3: After mating, flies and all other insects are dramatically changed. So a female who has not mated is usually willing to mate with a male, whereas one who has mated tends to be very uninterested in remating or never mate again.
1: She doesn't feel like doing it again.
3: And the female is also stimulated to make more eggs and lay those eggs.
1: Oh, she is ready to get the job done.
3: And then the females also store sperm in their bodies that they can continue to use for a while.
1: Very smart, buying in bulk.
3: And all of that is triggered by seminal fluid.
1: What?
3: It also makes the gut grow, triggers a variety of behavioral changes and physiological changes.
1: The seminal fluid is a glitter bomb of chemical instructions inside the female body. It pushes buttons and pulls levers to make her whole biology change.
3: So in the fruit fly, seminal protein called sex peptide, which binds to sperm and is therefore protected, and it's retained in the female for a long time. And then it is gradually released, and it acts through her nervous system to change her behavior.
4: Warning.
1: And parts of the seminal fluid can travel around the body and even impact the female brain.
4: What the fuck?
1: What happens if the sperm is delivered to a female fruit fly without any of the seminal fluid with all of its messenger proteins? Nothing.

0: puberty despair, the female also has a drive to reproduce, speaking theoretically, not personally. So is all this manipulation going on warfare, or is it a cooperative move towards successful reproduction?
1: Bovine scientists did a very specific anatomical study of the lining of the cervix in the cow. They found a lot of tiny microgrooves, grooves only the size of sperm, that they could follow from the vagina all the way into the uterus.
0: The physics of the way sperm moves and interacts with these shoots means that the grooves sort of suck in the liquid, and once the sperm is in there, it sort of motors along and it doesn't exit. It's a specialised ski lift specifically for sperm. And that doesn't sound like warfare, does it? It sounds like a posh person's holiday.
1: We used to think of the female tract as in terms of barriers, but now we think of it more as a complex organ that guides sperm but may select them at the same time.
2: There is certainly some antagonism or sexual conflict, but again, it's quite nuanced.
0: And above that microscopic level, is there cooperation in some of the things that just seem absolutely nonsensical in the natural world? Remember the alpacas? The spitting, ear-lashing, fibre-producing tall sheep from the start of the show? How the male alpaca has a long penis with a hook on it that goes in like a post-hole digger and scrapes out the female reproductive tract? Here's Patty Brennan.
3: The whole mucosal layer, so the inner layer of the female, is completely eroded. It's like, you know, a hurricane has gone through there.
0: The female is left with a reproductive tract that looks like a Halloween display at a jelly factory.
3: 24 hours after, the entire thing is perfect. It's completely fixed.
0: The female has flooded the area with wound-healing, bug-fighting baddies. She goes from attacked by an immersion blender to ready for babies in 24 hours. But still, she's getting mauled, right?
3: And not only that, but the female alpaca has to squat down on the ground during mating because mating is so long.
0: 30 to 45 minutes of a whole-ass adult male alpaca mounted on you from behind. Anyone's knees are going to give out.
3: It just wouldn't work. So the female squats on the ground, and then the male has to do all this little shifting around to position himself in the right way to be able to copulate. So the females are fully cooperating in this process.
0: Yeah, mating alpacas do look like they're sort of Netflix and chilling on the sofa, a really fluffy spooning manoeuvre. She doesn't look worried about his bludgeoning, ripping penis, and she certainly doesn't seem worried about the fact that she's immobilised on the ground, ready to be preyed upon by a puma who's noticed the ruckus.
3: The whole time the females are there, they're eating. They don't show signs of being in pain at all. The females are like chewing and they'll eat some grass and they're like, la, la, la, I don't care.
0: Patty, what in the flying duck is going on?
3: What we found, the alpaca clitoris is totally functional. It has huge erectile bodies. It has a whole bunch of nerves and it has this little cartilage in it. It's called the baubellum. It's kind of like the sister bone to the baculum.
0: That's the bone on the inside of some mammals' penises.
3: We don't know what the function of the baubellum is, but we think that what it's helping to do is to erect the clitoris so that it comes into closer contact with the penis when the male is thrusting.
0: She's getting an erection, the clitoral version of one.
3: And we know this because we went to a farm to watch alpacas mate, and we could see it, and it was mind-blowing. The female clitoris swells and lifts up. And we could touch it, like we were right there. We were like, what's happening? And it is really incredible. Females are having erected clitorises that probably feel quite good.
0: Amazing. So she's having a little snack at the same time as getting a little back scratch.
3: I know. It is amazing. It is amazing.
0: Amazing.
3: But it makes sense in my mind because I'm like, otherwise, how do you maintain this system? You know, if there's got to be something in there for the female, and the something is probably pleasure.
0: Pleasure. Female pleasure. Is that the biggest weapon we have in the world?

0: War of Sexual Evolution? Well, that is a question for the next episode of Sex
1: Can
0: is
1: I say one thing about Samuel?
0: I'm sorry, respected Professor Mariana Wolfner, but I don't think I can take another semen fact right now. Sex is weird, right? And you're listening to a series all about it. Sex is Weird is a special production of the What the Duck team. That's me, Anne Jones, and Patria Ladgrove. And in the next episode, we're going to get to some romance.

0: And we're here. Good morning and welcome wherever you are. Give us a ring. 1300 700 222. Only if you're up. Don't bother if you're still asleep. This is a little song by a mob called the Senile Delinquents. When we did our OB at Kinglake and Ballara, the Senile Delinquents turned up and they... I hope this doesn't describe your house.
1: It's a modest little home, but we built it on our own. With love and blood and sweat and yes, some tears. She's not swanky by a long shot, but well, she's all we've got. And we've really come to love her through the years. She was bored when I was young and having too much fun to spend a lot of time around the home. But with children on the way and no time to waste a day, like our family.

Well, she's built a berth in lumber, which left little time for slumber. A roof of rippled iron and red brick paving on the floor. Recycle was our motto, and you'd think we'd won the lotto when we found a bargain second-hand front door. 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Well, so what? 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

0: Oh, the senile delinquents.
1: That was Ballara. I believe it was Ballara. I'm not sure. Good morning and welcome wherever you are. I often think about, because of the rain we've had and in the drought we've got and the pigs that are around and feral animals, I wonder how the rabbits are going.
2: I'm a rabbit and I scurry because I'm in a hurry. I'm heading to a party in the cool Warren by the creek. Right across Australia, we're celebrating failure of eradication methods that humans desperately seek. I'm a farmer in a hurry, but I'll get there, don't you worry. I'm running late for a party at the local show to celebrate our farm survival since the rabbit's first arrival 150 years ago. I'm a rabbit under piles of logs, avoiding eagles and wild dogs, diving into burrows built by bilbies years ago. There lives my second cousins. They've had kittens, baby rabbits, by the dozens. But where the bilbies went to, we don't really know. I'm a farmer and I'm driving through my country that I'm striving to stop the bank from taking because I can't pay the loan. We struggled through the drought and there's very little doubt rabbits helped us almost lose everything we own. I'm a rabbit eating seedlings in between the poisonous weedlings. The parent tree is dying full of mistletoe. Seedlings are so very nice, but they cannot be eaten twice. I wonder when the tree will flower and make more seeds to grow. I'm a farmer in me ute, done up in me tie and suit, driving through the new estates on the edge of town. Once precious cultivation, growing food for the nation, now just houses, fences, concrete, and tarred roads up and down. I'm a rabbit, and I found there wasn't any sound at the party at the creek. Party noises should be loud. There were no active open burrows, just loose dirt and long furrows. The deep, cool creek Warren had been ploughed. I'm a farmer feeling hearty as I left the celebration party. I had a real good time, a bit tipsy, had a few. Driving slowly home across the creek flat's sandy loam. I think I saw a rabbit. In fact, it looked like two. I'm a rabbit and I scurry because I'm in a hurry, running from a roaring ute with headlights on high beam, running off the side of the track behind a tree to hide, the ute close behind, crashing steam. The radiator's split, oh, and the bonnet's bent a bit, and the rabbit's sitting looking at me ute. Loud I starts to shout, "I'll get you," I scramble out, bloody nose, and starts off after the rabbit in me suit. I'm a rabbit and I scurry because I'm in a hurry, running from a farmer

0: who stops to have a leak, running to the rocky hill where I know there is a burrow still, running from the shouting near the ripped warren by the creek.
1: The rabbit. It's a native animal, of course.
2: Deprived.

0: technical brother. 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Love him or hate him. Or just wonder all about him. They were at Mungindi, were brother, and apparently killed him on the banks of the river. And the night, you could imagine it, couldn't you? In a wheat field. Now for something completely different. Good morning, this is Macca. Our number, 1300 700 222. Lots of wonderful things this morning, and you, wherever you are.
1: I get along without you very well.
0: It's not true.

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Met her, or we didn't really meet her in New Zealand, sort of did. We're at the Bunker. There's a place called the Bunker where people play. It's only small. That's an old, and it is. It's a gun emplacement on the harbour over in one of the suburbs. It only holds 60, and it was chocker. And she was there. She was singing some backup for Wayne Gillespie, I think, at the time. But just thought you'd be interested. I'd like to go back to the Bunker one day and do a little concert there. Very nice cold. It can be cold in Auckland, of course. This is Eureka.

0: A couple of those, yeah. I'll wait a couple of days. Yes.
1: On Sunday morning, they ring from everywhere.
2: I'm out in the middle of the Simpson Desert. I'm sitting on a camel.
3: G'day, Macca. It's Commander Richard McMillan. I'm the CEO of HMAS Sydney, and I'm ringing you from Vladivostok in Russia. Actually, I'm about 8 miles short of Vladivostok at the moment, but we're in the harbour on our way to berth in about an hour and 20 minutes.
4: I'm shearing up at Cheapy in Queensland. Oh, it's 80 k's from Quilpie and about 120 k's from Charleville.
5: Hello, Macca. It's Bill Mead from Shell Road House Manila Bridge phoning you from Washington, D.C.
2: We're actually in the largest parallel sand dune desert in the world. It's not like the Sahara Desert. It's a closed desert. Just looking around here, it's actually 100% clear blue sky, quite reasonably warm, little bit of wind. Just a beautiful place, Ian.
1: It's a cheap trip round Australia, round the world, with Macca on Sunday.
6: Well, I love it.

0: on the program this morning, all sorts of interesting things. Oh, some lovely letters and emails and you, Cassowaries, Why I Live Where I Live, and you. I gave you the number, didn't I? 1300 700 222. Our number's 1300 700 222. G'day, this is Macca.
1: Yeah, g'day, Macca. It's Macca from Mount Waverley in Melbourne, Victoria. I'm just about to head off to Cairns, drive to Cairns in my 1961 EK Holden.
0: Wow. Macca, another Macca. EK61, eh? And you're going to Cairns. That's a long trip. It'll do it all right, will it?
1: Yeah, no worries. I'm more worried about the driver doing it. But actually, I'm going to Cooley Rocks on the way up in Coolangatta.
0: Oh, right, yeah. And Digger's on up there. He's not part of Cooley Rocks, but he's at, where's he, Kel, at the Rainbow Bay Surf Club, I think. Yeah, on the Sunday, next Sunday.
1: Yeah, well, that's when I'll be there, and I'll keep an eye out for him. I might even introduce myself.
0: All right, Macca, that'll be good, mate. you're looking forward to that. You've done this before in the EK, have you?
1: No, I've done it in a contemporary car via Barcaldine, the inland route, which is very remote north of Barcaldine. Mm. But this time I'm going up to Newell via my cousin's place at Grongrong, and after that I'm going up the coast road from Brisbane up to Cairns.
0: Yeah, and there'll be a lot of cars like EKs and all sorts of things up there because it's Cooley Rocks, apart from a bit of music, is a lot of cars, isn't it?
1: About 600 last year, I think.
0: And oh, wow.
1: I'm actually going to double back to Stanthorpe because it's the Nationals next Sunday.

0: For the EKFB Holdens. So there'll be about 70 or 80 FB EK Holdens there. So I'll catch up with a few friends from interstate there.
1: That's at Stanthorpe next, what, Saturday, is it? No.
0: No, it's all next weekend, but I'll just go on the Sunday, which is the display.
1: All right, mate. I've got to fly. Nice to talk to you, mate.
0: Good on you, Maker.
1: Good luck.
0: Okay, bye.
1: Our number this morning is 1300 700 222. Love to talk to you. Love to go on the trip with.
2: Good morning, Tony Carr with ABC News. Parts of WA's southwest have been battered by strong winds as an intense cold front crossed the coast overnight. A severe weather warning remains in place for a large part of southern WA, with strong winds forecast in the area west of a line from Kalbarri to Israelite Bay. Locally, destructive wind gusts up to 125 kilometres an hour are forecast for areas in a line from Launceland to Albany, including Perth, by late afternoon. Early this morning, Busselton Jetty recorded a wind gust to 109 kilometres an hour, with 50 millimetres of rain recorded at the airport. In the city, 19 millimetres fell on the Perth gauge overnight, with wind gusts of 50 kilometres an hour. The US, Australia and the United Kingdom have moved to breathe new life into the second pillar of the AUKUS Accord by agreeing to a major new project to develop more sophisticated underwater drones. Here's Foreign Affairs reporter Stephen Chedjet.
3: Analysts say the second pillar of the AUKUS agreement has been drifting, and now all three countries are making a high-profile announcement to reinvigorate it. They're going to pour money into a new initiative to develop more sophisticated and deadly weapons systems and sensors for underwater drones. The UK says it will contribute $280 million to the project, although it's not yet clear how much the US and Australia will pledge. The three countries say it will help them with surveillance and protecting subsea cables.
2: The Israeli military is continuing to expand its offensive against Hezbollah in Lebanon, with strikes being reported near an ancient heritage castle site in the south. Alison Crewe reports.
4: Lebanon's state-run national news agency has reported airstrikes and artillery shelling near the Crusader-built Beaufort Castle, about 15 kilometres away from the Israeli border. The strategic castle was historically held by Israeli troops for 18 years until they withdrew from Lebanon in May 2000. It comes as Hezbollah appears to increase its attacks against Israeli targets and use more rockets alongside the explosive drones it's relied on since the start of a loose ceasefire last month. The IDF says it's preparing for increased Hezbollah rocket fire, while Israeli warplanes have continued to bomb sites in the south and east of Lebanon.
2: The federal government says nearly 300,000 households have been locked out of home ownership as a result of the capital gains tax discount. Isabella Tolhurst explains.
5: Since the capital gains discount was introduced in 1999, the government says the home ownership rate has fallen by 3%. They say it means 280,000 more households would have owned homes had the tax settings remained the same. The rate in home ownership fell even more for young people, by 7% for people aged 25 to 34. The government says it's part of why it's decided to remove the flat 50% CGT discount and replace it with one linked to inflation. Treasurer Jim Chalmers says the government knows housing supply is key, but says tax policy plays an important role in ownership rates too.
2: The four remaining miners found alive inside a flooded cave in central Laos have emerged safely. Patricia Tiano reports.
6: After one member of the group was rescued on Friday, specialist cave divers were planning exactly how they were going to retrieve the remaining four. To their astonishment, the four men managed to free themselves after pumps drained the flooded sections of the cave. Video posted by a Thai rescue worker shows the miners emerging one at a time, some of them collapsing in joy and exhaustion. The villagers spent about 10 days trapped in the cave after heavy rains caused flash flooding and landslides that blocked their exit. There's some confusion as to whether two others remain missing, but rescue crews say they haven't found any other survivors or bodies.
2: In the AFL, the Western Bulldogs have defeated Collingwood at Docklands to record their seventh win of the season. Ben Cameron reports.
7: It was a game-saving mark from 12th gamer Michael Selwood that saw the Bulldogs hold on to beat Collingwood by 4 points. They had led by as much as 24, but Collingwood closed late in the final term. The Pies' season teetering, and they could fall out of the top 10 if the Giants win on Sunday. Ed Richards, the main driving force for the Dogs in the midfield, he had 26 disposals and

0: two goals, while Will Lewis booted three. Ben Cameron, ABC Sport.
1: And Australia's men's cricket team has lost to Pakistan by 5 wickets in their opening one-day international in Rawalpindi. In Perth, a very high chance of showers today. The chance of a thunderstorm during the morning, possibly severe with heavy rain, which may lead to flash flooding. Damaging winds, possibly destructive this evening. A forecast top today of 21. Currently in the city, it's 18.6 degrees.
2: 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West Coast can smell another win when they take on the struggling Bombers. 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

0: Well, mostly.
1: Dave's got a special glow. Mac is on the radio. It's Sunday morning.
2: Dean, we spoke a couple of weeks ago just before we bumped out of Alice Springs to walk from the Northern Territory to Birdsville.
0: How is it out in the desert this morning, mate?
2: Bit of sun, some overcast days, but to be out here walking, there are 13 of us with 16 camel. If you can imagine a line 90 degrees from Old Andato heading towards the Eyre Creek. We're about midway between the Eyre Creek and Old Andato with a couple of weeks to go. A couple of weeks behind us, a couple of weeks to go.
0: And there'd be a bit of water in Eyre Creek, wouldn't there?
2: Well, we believe so, and that will present the challenge when we get there, is trying to get the camel across there. So a lot of water in the creek, yeah. It's bliss out here, absolute bliss.
0: Where are you, Mark?
3: Northeast of Hobart. Would you believe it down here, or zucchinis are still going? We're almost into winter.
0: See, I'm not a zucchini grower, so I don't know the ins and outs of the business, Marky. Zucchinis are like, what are they like? They're like chocos.
3: Sensational, that's what they like.
0: But they're absolutely tasteless, and my friend says, oh, yes, you have a choco. Put them in butter and pepper, and I think, well, I'd rather have butter and pepper and forget the choco or the zucchini.
3: Slice them up and on the barbecue, beautiful.
0: Marky, I'm coming down. How's things in Hobart, mate?
3: Yeah, pretty good, a bit dry.
0: You grow zucchinis, do you?
3: Oh, I just got a little veggie patch. I threw some garlic in as well on the last full moon. Yeah. And the next full moon, I might throw some more in because they just took off. Yeah. Good on you, Macca.
0: All right, mate. Good on you.
3: I love everyone's story.
0: Thank you. Me too. 1300 700 222. Good morning. Well, mostly.

0: Marky's very proud of his zucchinis, wasn't he? Mmm. He's never known him to grow this late so well. Holy mackerel, winter zucchinis. Sounds like something you wear, doesn't it? Good morning and welcome. Give us a ring, 1300 700 222. Love to talk to you wherever you are. All sorts of things this morning. No more zucchini recipes, please. They are tasteless. Along with chocos, they are just absolutely useless. I mean, they're just padding, aren't they? They're just padding. Good morning, wherever you are. Also on the program this morning, we'll talk about picking in just a moment. If you're out there picking this morning, picking and packing or whatever, shaking nuts, whatever you're doing, give us a ring and tell us where you are and what you're doing. I mean, oranges and mandarins and things like that are on. I remember we were in Bunbury about, well, it was June, July, I think, and we got these lovely mandarins. We're doing a concert in Bunbury and where else? We went down to Albany. I'd love to go there again. And this lady had these, she was coming in with her little truck and she had boxes of mandos on the back. She grew them. And they were seedless. And they were delicious. God help me, they were lovely. But people will be picking and packing and shaking nuts and all sorts of things this morning. You can give us a ring, 1300 700 222. The best pickers are like elite athletes, aren't they? They are dead set elite athletes. I've seen them with big long arms going pick, pick, pick, bang, bang, bang, picking pears. Although this lady said last week, it's a mug's game, picking pears. Is a mug's game, but come and meet Pauline and Peter.
1: Pauline, you've rung me some time ago, didn't you?
2: Yes, earlier on in the year when we'd just come back from about 6 months of fruit picking in around Renmark, Hilston, down to Berrigan, and then to a little place called Yark, which is just out of Alexandra in Victoria.
1: And if I remember rightly, your husband's a bank manager?
2: Yes.
1: Or was?
2: He was. We had a funny experience when we were in Renmark. We had these people coming through, and they'd come through the Hay Plains, and they said, oh, they're looking for broccoli pickers in hay. And I just burst out laughing, and they said, oh, you wouldn't do broccoli picking. I said, it's not that. I said, could you imagine? Peter used to be the bank manager there, and I said, could you imagine him down on his knees? And they would just be saying, well, he's got his just desserts.
1: You're in Geelong at the moment. What are your plans?
2: We've just come home for 5 weeks because our daughter went over to Ireland to see our son.
1: Are you still fruit picking?
2: Oh, yes, definitely. We'll get home and then we'll start off again. Oh, this is the rest of our life.
1: Fruit picking?
2: Yeah, oh, we love it. No, we just, it's the greatest life and we meet so many nice people and we work with really great people and we work for really great people.
1: And that's probably the most important thing, I think, isn't it?
2: Yeah, oh, definitely, yeah.
1: And the people who you work for.
2: Oh, yes. And they keep wanting us to come back.
1: And this is the bank manager, is it?
3: This is the bank manager. Yes. How are you, Macca?
1: I'm good, mate. You're looking remarkably fit for a bank manager.
3: I've changed significantly in body shape.
1: And you're still enjoying it?
3: Yeah, loving it. But this life is totally unplanned. And once we get back from Ireland, we've then got to do some thinking. Probably go Shepherd and Cobram, yeah. Something like that.
1: So what do you like about this lifestyle, Peter?
3: It's the freedom and...
1: But it's hard work. I mean,
2: No, it's not.
1: It's not?
2: Look, the number of friends that used to say, oh, you won't hack it, Pauline, because I used to be the long nails and everything like this. And I said, well, if I can't hack it, I can't hack it. But I just love it. Probably because I'd never had to do hard work before. But that seems to be whenever we meet people, that the first thing they say is, what about your nails? Oh, they'll grow. But we just love the freedom, the meeting of people, the outdoors. We love the outdoors.
1: And it's nice when you go into a fruit shop. Oh. And you know, oh, pears. I know about
2: Don't
1: pears.
2: Worry.
1: I've picked pears.
2: We go and check the boxes.
3: we check the boxes and sort of say, well, who picked this?
2: Yeah. Because the fruit you get off the tree is just so beautiful. And you go into a fruit shop and you just about cry.
1: And your city slickers originally?
2: Grew up in Melbourne. Melbourne girl. Oh, Peter grew. He had his first 10 years in a small country in New South Wales, Canoundra. But I, Melbourne, born and bred.
1: You can do it. Anyone can do it.
2: Oh, look, anybody. Well. Anybody can who really wants to do it.
3: You've got to want to do it. But once you get out there, you know, there's a whole new life. Beach filling in government regulation.
2: Putting up with people whinging all the time and everything like this. And yeah, because you only have to satisfy yourself. And it doesn't matter how much you pick, because if you don't want to do a full day, you work a couple of hours and then you go home and it's great. I mean, you've got nobody bossing. Oh, well, you have got somebody bossing you, but you're really up to yourself how long you work and what you do and everything like this.
1: And you can say take your job and shove it and go to the next place, can't you?
2: Well, you can, but we haven't done that yet.
3: No, but we've run into a few people that have. That, yeah. You know, some of them are rather delicate, but...
2: They sort of say, oh, we should be getting more for this and more for that. But we sort of think, well, hey, we don't know. We don't know how good we are or how good we're supposed to be. And
3: no, we're somewhere else is.
2: Yeah, that's the thing, Macca. There's this great place. Grapes are better somewhere else. Citrus is better somewhere else. What else?
3: The money's better.
2: Cherries are better somewhere else. And I said, this place somewhere else is the greatest place on earth. And when I find it, I'll let you know.
1: Lovely to talk to you both.
2: Okay,
1: good luck.
2: Thank you very much.
3: Thanks, Macca. Thank you.
0: Peter and Pauline, how about that? They're probably not picking anymore. That was a while ago. But if you are, you can give us a ring this morning. Doesn't matter. Whatever you're doing, you might be looking for gold. Whatever you're up to, getting it done, give us a ring. 1300 700 222. One of the things I've thought about lately is getting away from it all. You know, like the bloke who sang about Easter Island, I want to go to Easter Island, far away as I can get. Well, I thought a lighthouse would be the place. I don't know if you can still buy lighthouses. Some of them don't work anymore and they're not manned, of course, but it'd be a great place for a couple of weeks, wouldn't it, on a lonely headland somewhere, as long as you had plenty of croissants and stuff and, of course, your turmeric lattes. This is a song about a life that's gone. Called The Last Lighthouse Keeper. Good morning and welcome. Great to have your company. 1300 700 222. Give us a ring wherever you are. What are you doing?

0: How about that? The last lighthouse keeper is writing up. You know who that is? That's, I think it's Chad Morgan's son, I think. Good morning and welcome wherever you are. I'd love to talk to you. G'day, this is Macca.
1: G'day, Macca.
0: Hi.
1: It's Peter here calling from Mundubbera.
0: Mm-hmm.
1: I'm working on the logistics on a citrus farm on a mandarin farm.
0: Oh, right. Yeah, it's right in the middle of the season, I suppose, now, isn't it?
1: It is, yeah. So we're sort of pretty much full on. We're doing 13-hour days. I do a lot of the logistics.
0: What's that involve, Pete?
1: So moving fruit from the farms to the packing shed.
0: Yeah.
1: Where they pack them, and then I pick them up and take them to our dispatch, which goes a lot to export. So
0: mostly to export, is it?
1: Majority of it, yeah. Yeah, they do a fair bit of domestic stuff, but at this stage they're trying to sort of, we're doing all the export stuff, so.
0: Where are they exported to? Because, I mean, everybody grows citrus.

0: you know, in Brazil, South America, in South Africa, California. I mean, they're growing citrus all over the place. Where do we send it to?
1: We send it to China, Vietnam, pretty much most of those sort of places. Philippines. So we do it all there. So
0: now, tell me another thing. Whenever I get oranges, I've got an orange tree, and a lemon tree, and a mandarin tree. About the time the fruit comes on, and whatever, and just before when you get the small buds, you get those you get those stink bugs. Now, and I don't know how do you deal with them in a large orchard? What do they do?
1: Yeah, so they put little cones on every sort of seven or eight tree in a row, sort of, you know, a bit of circumference for it.
0: Mm-hmm.
1: And then they just sort of look after all the bugs. We have sort of, you know, bug professionals out here that sort of tell you exactly what to do with them.
0: Yeah.
1: Yeah, so, yeah, it's and you spray. Obviously, you do a lot of spraying.
0: Yeah.
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3: Good morning, Louisa Rubo with you from the ABC Emergency Broadcast Team. A severe weather warning for damaging, locally destructive winds remains in place for people in Lower West, South West, South Coastal, South East Coastal, Great Southern, Central Wheat Belt and parts of Goldfields, Central West and Euclid districts. So far, DFES has received 32 SES requests for help across parts of the Perth metropolitan area, Peel, Southwest, Lower Southwest, and Great Southern for flooding, roof damage, structural damage, and fallen trees. A short time ago, I spoke to senior meteorologist at the Bureau, Ilana Cherney, and I began by asking her what occurred overnight.
4: So it was a very windy and rainy night overnight. We had a trough and cold front associated with this very, very deep low-pressure system move onshore through southwest WA. And so that brought rain and storms to much of the southwest. We saw damaging wind gusts up to 117 kilometres per hour for Cape Leeuwin, 109 kilometres per hour at Busselton Jetty, and 102 kilometres per hour this morning at Cape Naturalist. We also saw a fair bit of rainfall, including some heavy falls, up to 53 millimetres at Capel North, 52 millimetres at Ludlow, 49 millimetres at Busselton. We also saw falls of about 20 to 30 millimetres near Geraldton and falls of 10 to 20 millimetres around Perth.
3: And what about tornadoes? There was some talk of this system producing some short-lived tornadoes.
4: Yeah, the ingredients were in place to potentially see some tornadoes. We haven't heard any reports of tornadoes overnight, but as people are still waking up, we'll be interested to hear of any reports.
3: So looking ahead to today and tonight into Monday, what are we expecting?
4: So we are expecting this severe weather to continue associated with this very deep low-pressure system. So showers and gusty thunderstorms with damaging winds are continuing through the southwest this morning. And those gusty showers and storms will continue to extend eastwards along the south coast during the day. But then we do have a follow-up trough approaching the west coast tonight, particularly through the lower west and southwest districts, and that's going to bring another pulse of even stronger winds to those areas from this afternoon and evening and into the early hours of tomorrow morning. So we could see some further damaging to even possibly destructive wind gusts through parts of the southwest later today.
3: Senior meteorologist Ilana Cherney there from the Bureau. And as well as that severe weather warning for damaging locally destructive winds, there's a warning for damaging surf and abnormally high tides for parts of the coast, and a coastal hazard advice is current for parts of Midwest Gascoyne, Perth Metropolitan, Southwest, Lower Southwest and Great Southern. For more information, go to the Bureau of Meteorology's website and, of course, Emergency WA, and keep listening to your local ABC radio. We'll bring you updates throughout the morning. Meantime, let's go back to Macca.

0: Just walking up the road, she tripped on a bit of grass, had a spiral fall where her leg finished up under and broke her lower leg in 5 places.
1: Oh, God.
0: And so as a 72-year-old present for her, she was going under surgery last Thursday, but an emergency come in and said, I've had to park her up until next Tuesday before they can do a leg. So I'm out walking the dogs and a rainbow lorikeet on my shoulder. So we got 12 legs out, only 10 of them are working.
1: That's a great picture. What's the lorikeet?
0: It is, yeah. It's a beautiful sunrise, Macra. I'm overlooking the sun just about to crack over Fraser Island. It looks spectacular.
1: Tell me the lorikeet story.
0: You've met Dolly twice, actually. Yeah, the first time was at a freezing morning at Muttaburra a few years ago. And then the very last OB you done at Hook Park in Orange.
1: Oh, yeah, yeah.
0: I've had it for 17 years.
1: So you get around then, Trevor?
0: Yeah, we've just come back from Tassie. Had 4 months down there in the van from January to April. And unfortunately, Tassie didn't get the memo on summer. In the 4 months we were there, we were in shorts and T-shirts for four days. It was freezing.
1: Well, you should expect that in Taz, I suppose. You never know anywhere, really.
0: Well, that's true, but for summer, you think you'd get a few good days. But the wind in Hobart, honestly, it broke the freckles off a redhead. It was so cold. It was so windy. It's unbelievable.
1: So home for you is Hervey Bay, is it?
0: Yeah, it's the bay. I spent 42 years in mining, and this is always going to be our go-to place. And we pulled up here a few years ago, renovated the place, and this is our... they call Hervey Bay the land of newlyweds and nearly deads, but there's more nearly deads than newlyweds, I think.
1: You got to be careful, haven't you? I mean, walking around, you never know, and then next minute you fall and trip over something in Gaboombo. It's very dangerous out there once you leave. Well, even in the house, it's a dangerous life. Watch your feet, Trev?
0: Yeah, well, it is. I mean, when you're older, we've done all the crazy stuff, ridden horses and polocross and all that, but as you get older, you don't bounce anymore, you splat.
1: Yeah, yeah. Well, you fall flat on your face, don't you?
0: Yeah. Exactly, yeah.
1: All right. Yeah. Well, nice to talk to you, Trevor.
0: Have a great day. Thanks, mate. Love your show.
1: And hope your wife picks up.
0: Yeah, she's on Tuesday. The same doctor that done a knee replacement is going to do her ankle. So she's had a hip, a knee, and now the ankle on that side. I said, surely you can get a discount. It's all down one side. He's got to do something for you.
1: All right, Trev. Good on you. See ya.
0: All the best, mate. Thank you.
1: See you, bye. Blow the freckles off a redhead. Really? Give us a ring. Where are you and what are you doing? I'd like to be in the orchard this morning with Pete up in Mundubbera. Gander Mundubbera, that's where they grow they grow them everywhere. Come in South Australia there and in Western Australia. Lovely oranges. Out west. Dubbo way. Queensland, Mildura, Renmark, so the number 1300 700 222. I'd like to talk to you on the program this morning, all sorts of things. I'm just trying to think what we're doing this morning apart from fibre and wool. Lovely story about wool. I went and saw Michael, I'll tell you about that. That was interesting. And I was walking past a hotel the other evening, and I saw this sign was Nuclear for Australia. They were having a meeting there, so I just stood up the back and listened. It was interesting. Lovely Why I Live Where I Live this morning. Les Darcy will get a mention this morning. Give us a ring. Come on, 1300 700 222.

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1: Good morning, Tony Carr with ABC News. Winds of more than 100 kilometres an hour have been reported in parts of WA's southwest this morning in the first of two strong weather events forecast during the weekend. Shortly before 6 o'clock this morning, Cape Leeuwin recorded a wind gust of 117 kilometres an hour in the wake of a strong cold front which crossed the coast overnight. More than 4,700 homes across the southwest are without power. In the metropolitan area, Mandurah recorded a wind gust of 85 kilometres an hour shortly before 5:30 this morning. A deep low-pressure system is now moving closer to the coast and is expected to produce locally destructive wind gusts up to 125 kilometres an hour for areas in a line from Launceston to Albany, including Perth, by late this afternoon. The US, Australia and the United Kingdom have unveiled a new project to create more sophisticated underwater drones as they try to reinvigorate the second pillar of the AUKUS agreement. Here's Foreign Affairs reporter Stephen Jedgetts.
2: The three countries made the announcement last night on the margins of the Shangri-La dialogue in Singapore. The new initiative is designed to develop cutting-edge weapons systems and sensors for underwater drones in order to help them conduct surveillance, protect undersea cables, and attack enemy targets. The UK says it will pour more than $280 million into the project, although it's not yet clear how much the US and Australia will contribute.
1: Israeli strikes have been reported near a Lebanese strategic mountain site in the south as the IDF continues to expand its offensive against Hezbollah. Ali Crew has more.
3: Lebanon's state-run national news agency says there were airstrikes and artillery shelling near the Crusader-built Beaufort Castle, located about 15 kilometres from the Israeli border. That's as fighting continues to rage on in villages close to the city of Nabatea in southern Lebanon. Israel's military previously issued evacuation warnings for more than a dozen villages in the south, a day after Lebanese and Israeli military officials held their first direct talks in decades at the Pentagon. A loose ceasefire remains in place, but it appears Hezbollah is increasing its attacks against Israeli targets, firing rockets and explosive drones.
1: The federal government is continuing the sales pitch of its budget, claiming hundreds of thousands of households have been locked out of home ownership under current capital gains tax settings. Isabella Tolhurst reports.
4: The government's decision to scrap the capital gains tax discount and replace it with a discount based on inflation has been criticised widely. But Treasurer Jim Chalmers says it's about levelling the playing field and addressing challenges that have been ignored for too long. Since the CGT discount was introduced in 1999, government modelling shows home ownership rates have fallen from 70% to 67%. The government says it means 280,000 fewer households are now in home ownership compared to what it would have been had the discount not been introduced.
1: Four men in central Laos have emerged safely from a flooded cave, surprising divers who are still planning their rescue. Patricia Tiano reports.
5: The emergence of the survivors ends a horrific 10-day ordeal for the group of men who entered the cave in search of gold. Rescuers were still planning on how to get the men out when they suddenly appeared after managing to free themselves after pumps drained flooded sections of the cave. The villagers had been trapped in the central Laos cave after heavy rains caused flash flooding and landslides that blocked their exit. It follows the rescue of one man on Friday night. There are conflicting reports regarding two other men who authorities had believed were missing. Rescue crews say they've explored most of the tunnels and haven't found any other survivors or bodies.
1: In the AFL, a late mark by defender Michael Selwood has secured the Western Bulldogs a dramatic four-point victory over Collingwood at Docklands. Bulldogs midfielder Matt Kennedy told ABC Sport it was a special moment for 22-year-old Selwood.
6: He's a courageous young kid, to be honest. He always puts his head in the hole, but for a young kid to have a moment like that, to step up, was huge. I think he's one of many kids growing in confidence every week, but to see him have that moment, I'm pumped for him.
1: Earlier, Fremantle had a 25-point victory over defending Premier Brisbane to retain its position at the top of the ladder, and second-placed Sydney thrashed Richmond by 114 points at the SCG. And in cricket, Australia's men's team has lost to Pakistan by 5 wickets in their opening one-day international in Rawalpindi. In Perth, a very high chance of showers today, the chance of a thunderstorm during the morning, possibly severe with heavy rain which may lead to flash flooding, damaging winds possible, possibly destructive this evening.

0: In Perth, 18 degrees.
1: Now, I don't care what the weatherman says. When the weatherman says it's raining, you never hear me complaining. I'm certain the sun will shine. I don't care how the weather vane points. When the weather vane points too gloomy, it's got to be sunny to me. When your eyes look into mine,
2: come on, sing along.
1: Oh, jeepers, creepers,
2: where did you get those peepers? Yes, exactly. Good morning. From Mike Griffin this morning, early Sunday morning, severe weather front, Bunbury, Albany to Geraldton, smashed by strong gale force winds, seas 8 metres offshore with gusts over 100 k's, flash floods, severe storms, destructive tornado gusts. Wow, from Cape Natural East, Margaret River, Augusta, Northcliffe, to Walpole before 3 o'clock this morning. This intense weather reaches South Australia tomorrow and ramps up in Victoria and Tassie by Tuesday afternoon with a DOCAM rain event. Expecting heavy falls from Dubbo to Orange to Canberra to Albury to Mansfield, preceding a low passage in Bass Strait Wednesday and Thursday. And this will trigger some snow on the peaks as cold, blustery, southwesterly winds shiver Tasmania, Victoria, causing bitterly cold start to winter. That's what usually is supposed to happen on Thursday and Friday. The cold southerly should reach most of the New South Wales coast on Thursday and Friday. In the north, the dry season continues after a small interlude. In the top end, Darwin 19 to 31 and the Alice 9 to 27 degrees C. Rockhampton's been very dry. I'll tell you where it's dry too. Taylor's Flat. You may find that on your map. Victoria, isolated totals of rain for the week. Stratford had 51, Jindervik 38. We did a show in Jindervik, didn't we, Kel? We did a program in Jindervik. It was good. Record to near record. May rainfall in Tassie. Grey 325, Mount Wellington 260, Longley 235, Leslie Vale 181, Seymour 73. So they've had a lot of rain down there. The UCP also affected New South Wales with heavy falls. Gosford 163, Nobby's 128, Terry Hills 97, Mangrove Mountain 87. A lot of rain around the place. There you go. So I'd say and he says that on his little weather report, Queensland wounded by poor Origin referee decisions. No, it was a poor decision by Mr. Ponga. That's what was the poor decision. That's the poor, and that's what cost him the match. The poor decision by Mr. Ponga. I'd say, wouldn't you? I'd say. Gar is in Gembrook. Morning, Gar. Hello.
3: Macca, how are you?
2: Gary, is it?
3: Hello, Macca.
2: G'day, Gary, is it?
3: Yeah, it's Macca, it's Gary.
2: How are you, guys?
3: It's actually, yeah, Gary from Gembrook. I'm a local up here. I fundraise for community groups, and I've been fundraising for the Hills MND Big Freeze Appeal, selling beanies and socks, and all around Gembrook, Emerald and Yarra Junction. And today the Hills Big Freeze is on. And it's a pretty, talk about Big Freeze, it's a bit nippy out here this morning in Gembrook.
2: What's nippy?
3: Waiting for the kookaburras to start singing and the magpies.
2: Yeah.
3: Probably a bit early yet. Yeah.
2: What's the temperature there, Gary? Do you know?
3: I reckon it'd be about a nice warm 7 degrees, yeah. Or lower.
2: All right. Okay.
3: Yeah.
2: Sounds good.
3: Yeah, but I just wanted to tell you about, you know, selling the beanies, the people you meet.
2: Yeah.
3: You know, some people can't afford a beanie. So what we do, other people pay for the beanie and say, here, pay it forward to somebody else.
2: That's nice, isn't it?
3: I've had the pleasure of giving away beanies to people in wheelchairs, young disabled people, people that haven't got two bob to bless themselves with. One bloke came up the other.

0: today after checking his bank balance. He said, sorry, mate, I can't buy a beanie. I haven't got $25 in my account. If I did, I'd give it to you.
1: Yeah. Well, we've got a. I've got a little interview with Neil Danaher this morning, actually, because I spoke to him.
0: Just is that before he passed?
1: Yeah. Well, it was about the time, just after little after the onset of the disease with him. So he rang up one morning to talk about a car run and stuff. We had a bit of a yarn, so we're going to replay that this morning.
0: A great bloke. I spoke to his. I was selling beanies at Yarra Junction, and we're doing really well.
1: Mm.
0: And the young kid behind me is probably a high school kid, secondary school, said, you know, Neil Danaher passed. And he showed me my phone and it's put a lump in my throat. But there I was selling the beanies for MMD.
1: And how much do they raise?
0: The proudest moments of my life.
1: How much do they raise, Gary, do you know, with the sales of the beanies?
0: Well, I don't know. Well, 120 million in last 12 years. That's the main appeal.
1: Mm.
0: The local appeal up here, the Hills appeal, we've raised 200,000 in the last 2 years, and we're on track to get 70,000 to 80,000 this year.
1: We'll probably
0: sell over $50,000 worth of beanies and caps and socks.
1: Well, good on you, Gaz. Keep up the good work, mate. Nice to talk to you this morning.
0: Yeah, but the Walk to Paradise, I just wanted the Walk to Paradise is on from Puffinbilly Station Park down to the hotel in Comatas. And they're having nice buckets, and I'll be down there flogging me beanies. I'm a former butcher. I go back years with you, Macca.
1: Uh-huh.
0: You rang me up one morning when I was making sausages in Turriton.
1: Really?
0: And, well, I've retired now, so out there selling beanies and selling Anzac Day badges.
1: You're a champion, Gaz. Good on you.
0: Yeah, it's a pleasure, Macca.
1: See ya.
0: It's great being a volunteer.
1: I'll say it's the best, mate. Good on you.
0: It is the best.
1: See you, guys.
0: Mate. All the best.
1: Bye.
0: Thanks for your show, mate.
1: It's a pleasure.
0: See you, pal.
1: Bye.

0: In DY. Morning, Ian.
1: Good morning, Mac. How are you?
0: Yeah, good, thank you.
1: Beautiful morning for a change. Beautiful sunrise.
0: Yep.
1: Anyway, I was going to tell you about, you had a caller on about stink bugs. He manages a mandarin farm and he deals with lots of stink bugs.
0: Mm.
1: So we're actually writing a paper now, my students and I, the young doctors and medical students, on how to manage stink bugs in the eye.
0: Yeah, yeah, yeah.
1: Well, they sting you in the eye. It gets very painful.
0: They squirt, and it's, the reason it's painful is because they're on lemon trees and citrus trees, and it's citric acid that they're spraying to you, so you're getting citric acid or a variation of it in your eye. That's the whole problem. It's not good.
1: That's not quite correct. It's actually a very complex series of chemicals, but not, well, citric acid might be one, but there's a very complex series of chemicals. Anyway, we're writing the paper because it's interesting for doctors to read about how to, what to do, just give them some eye drops so they get better. But one of my patients had was picking stink bugs off his lemon tree by hand without gloves. And his wife got very upset because he got these really brown hands. They were really, really horrible hands.
0: Yep.
1: And he just had to wait 2 weeks and all the brown went away. But that was my story. We're going to put that in our article about stink bugs in the eyes. Stink bugs in the hands, don't pick them up.
0: You've got to wear glasses when you're picking stink bugs. I've had those brown hands a million times.
1: Well, have you?
0: Yeah.
1: Well, we should have written you up.
0: You should have done. But, yeah, especially on the lemon tree, and I pick them off. And usually sometimes we used to shake them off into buckets of salty water, warm salty water, that'll kill them. And, but now I just pick them off. I usually wear gloves, but if I haven't got any gloves, I still do it because I can't stand them because they just they really attack the little just after the flower comes, and they just get at the base of that, and the little fruit starts to form. It's about the size of a pinhead, and they just suck it, and then that decimates it. But the bloke up there in Mundubbera in the orchard, they have all these things. But see, the problem with all that, it kills everything. It kills little blue-banded bees and little native bees and everything. That's the whole thing.
1: The sprays and stuff?
0: Well, they have these little little containers of fluid, and there's a little, and they smell sweet. It smells sweet, so they're all attracted in there, and they get in there, and that's the end of them. And so it's non-discriminatory. It just kills everything, and you talk to insect people and you don't see insects around the place anymore or anywhere, and they're just,
1: insects are very important for our ecology.
0: Exactly. I'll say so. Your paper is going to, what's your paper going to say?
1: Well, I'll just say management of stink bug injuries to the eyes, and we'll throw in this sort of kind of left field thing of the guy with the brown hands. It's a fantastic picture.
0: Yeah, well, I've had that forever. I just do that all the time. And, it comes off after about a week, and people think you've been smoking because it looks like you've got nicotine stains all over your fingers.
1: Looks exactly like that.
0: Yeah, exactly.
1: I looked up the stink bug insecticides. There are at least 10 of them. Mm. So I don't know which ones don't kill all the other bugs, but I suppose some probably do.
0: Well, they put it in a container, but they have something in it which is got some sort of sweet aroma, which attracts all sorts of things. So they go in and that's the end of it, So I've always wondered, because I have one lemon tree, and it gets inundated usually about the time, and they're all gone. And I think, well, I wonder what they do in the big orchards, but that's what they do. And everything. One thing kills all. That's what happens. But if we're going to have nice oranges and mandarins, I suppose that's the price we pay. That's the song I should play.
1: Good for you for growing lemon trees. It's a very good thing to do.
0: Good on you, Ian. Anything else to report? Where have you been?
1: Nothing really. I'm going to a conference in Slovenia, Italy, and Croatia very shortly.
0: Oh, I was just watching that Giro d'Italia, right? The bike race. I turned the sound off because I can't stand it. But the views of Italy looks just fantastic. It's through the Alps, and God help me, it was beautiful. So, Italy, yes. I didn't want to go overseas, but I wouldn't mind going to Italy because the food's great, apparently, in Italy, and it's cheap.
1: I love Italy. Italy, temperature there is 29 degrees like right now.
0: Yeah.
1: And I rang you from the Maldives where I was surfing a few weeks ago. and the temperature was 29 degrees in the morning, midnight, and 4 a.m. Can you believe that?
0: I can, but I'm not a big fan of – I like it to cool down overnight, but
1: – We had air conditioning on. It wasn't too bad.
0: All right, Ian, good on you.
1: Thanks, Maggie. All the best.
0: See you. Bye.
1: Bye.
0: Tracy's in Crow's Nest. That's in Queensland, I think. Morning, Tracy.
2: Hello. How are you, Macca?
0: Yeah, fine. What's happening?
2: Well, I'm so nervous. I just wanted to ring up. I'm having a cup of tea. Weather's just got starting to get a little bit cold, which is good. And my dad used to listen to you when, because I come from the Northern Territory, so I'm actually down here working.
0: Yeah.
2: Yeah, so I grew up in a remote place just out of Darwin, and it was on East Island, and it was a place back in the day. It was very, very remote, and it's called Coolpinya.
0: Coolpinya.
2: And it was settled in the early days, very early, I think turn of the century, by the Herbert brothers that actually came from Oxford, England. And they introduced, from what I've been told, they introduced some of the first zebu cattle into the Northern Territory.
0: Right.
2: Yeah. And they were old men when I was a child. Like, one was called Oscar and the other one was called Evan. And we were on outstation on the property, which was the tip of the property was like on the coast of Darwin, like on the ocean. And when I say like Coolpinya now is like all built up area, but it was just magnificent. There was buffalo. We had like a lot of buffalo and like wild pigs and of course crocodiles in the Howard River.
0: Yeah.
2: And sort of, we sort of looked after it. Well, my dad looked after it. He was a pretty lovely man.

0: ex-army, and then he did do a stint in the Air Force at some stage, but retired. And
1: So Tracy, you're in Crow's Nest, but you don't live in the territory anymore?
0: No, but I am going back there. My whole family's up there around Darwin and everything.
1: And so what do you do in Crow's Nest?
0: Well, I work in the care sector. I'm actually a disability support worker, and I do aged care as well.
1: And what's it
0: So
1: like
0: I
1: in Crow's Nest this morning? Is it cool there?
0: Well, yeah, it's getting cool. It's which is good, and the sun's out, thank heavens, because we've had like as all Queensland's had like so much rain.
1: Rain, rain, rain. I know. And there's other places that need rain, but it was ever thus in Australia. Some places are dry and some places are wet. You just got to get under the cloud if you need it. And
0: That's
1: otherwise,
0: true.
1: all right, Trace. Well, so you're going back to the territory sometime soon?
0: Yeah, well, I've got family. I sort of when we I started out because I mean originally I was born in Adelaide, and my dad had the Marrible Hotel after he retired, and then he just sort of decided he just because he'd been in the islands during the Second World War and all through that area, so he wanted that. He met a lot of really nice people, you know, all through that, and then
1: All right.
0: he transferred to the territory. We went up with
1: All
0: him,
1: right. All right, Trace, good on you. Nice to talk to you.
0: Yeah, thank you. Bye.
1: Bye.

This is called 9 Million Bicycles in Beijing. And in Melbourne and Sydney and Brisbane, there's probably another 9 million scattered all over footpaths and lying everywhere and people tripping over them and just left in roads and blocking everything. I mean, but of course, from your premiers, not a word. Not a word. But it's business, see? Money rules, you know that.

0: Good morning, Macca. It's Julian Sambuna in Tervis, Queensland, mate.
1: How are you, Julian?
0: Outstanding, thank you. Just thought I'd give you a call. I'm lying in one of my paddocks at my farm here in my swag, looking straight up in the Southern Cross. It's big, it's bold, as brass, and bloody beautiful.
2: On Sunday morning, they ring from everywhere.
1: Julian, what a place to be. We should all be, well, not in the swag with you, but, you know, you get my drift, don't you?
0: I do. Actually, I just noticed my two Kelpie pups are lying next to me also. They're, I think, gleaning a bit of warmth off me. It's Piccadilly dawn. You can sort of see the sun half sort of coming out. Magnificent.
1: And, Julian, why are you out sleeping in your swag?
0: I do this, I don't know, probably once every couple of months, just because I enjoy it, because you can look up and look at the Southern Cross and the stars and... magnificent.
1: It doesn't get any better, Julian, does it?
0: It does not get any better. Life's worth living.
1: Julian, great to talk to you, mate.
0: You too, Macca.
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3: Well, I love it.
1: Me too. I'll tell you what's on around the place. The Barmera Sheep Drug Trials, 3rd till the 7th of June. The Winter Whale Festival at Victor Harbour. Going to talk about whales this morning. 1st to the 30th of June. Cooper Pedy Opal Festival, 12th to the 14th of June. There's another dog. Where's that Kelpie thing on? I mentioned that. I don't know. The Australian Kelpie Muster, 6th to the 8th of June in Casterton. That'll be interesting. The Australian Kelpie Muster. Don't you love dogs? I love doggins. I just don't want to take.

0: taken for a walk. Goomera Pumpkin Festival is on. Julia Creek Dirt and Dust. Gin Gin Show is on today. Casino Beef Week is the last day today. Vivid Sydney. I can't get excited about that stuff. I really can't. Anyway, Cronulla Jazz and Blues at Cronulla Park today. Maroombula Jazz Festival, 5th of June. Bendigo Caravan and Camping Leisure Show at Bendigo Showgrounds. That's on today. So if you want to buy a van and head around Australia, go for it. Sharon's in Sandhurst. That's in Melbourne. Good morning, Sharon.
1: Good morning, Macca. How are you?
0: Yeah, fine. What's happening?
1: I rang a couple of weeks ago and you said to ring back when I had finished walking the Cape to Cape trek in Margaret River.
0: Oh, and you're back and you've done it.
1: Well, and I'm back. I was ringing from the mouth of Margaret River that morning. We were on day 6 and we finished it, 132 kilometres from north to south.
0: Good.
1: And exceptional. Just the most beautiful countryside and beaches and caves and animals. And it was just, and the people you meet on the track as well.
0: Did you have a swim?
1: No, it's well, it's salmon season, so there are fishermen everywhere, but shark action as well.
0: Oh, really?
1: So no one's swimming.
0: Well, you could have a paddle, I suppose. You
1: can just... Well, the surfers are out there. There's no short of surfers along the coast, that's for sure.
0: Wow. All right. Well, that sounds sounds like a great walk. You'd recommend it?
1: I'd recommend it, and even if people, your listeners, don't think they can do the full 132 kilometres, it's really challenging. There are companies that do highlight sections, so you just do the pretty bits and leave out the sand walking. So it's accessible for all.
0: So what's the hardest, the sand walking or the climbing or what?
1: Oh, the sand walking. The last day, 7 kilometres on sand.
0: Not firm sand, no. Like no. Sand hills or something, is it?
1: It's soft sand, and your only the only hope you've got is where the hoons have been roughing up the beach. You just get into one of their four-wheel drive tracks and just keep your head down and keep walking.
0: Oh, I see. But you'd recommend it, wouldn't you?
1: It's just beautiful, a beautiful part of our country. I highly recommend it.
0: Yeah, that'd be interesting to see the salmon fishes. Did you watch any of that? Do you watch any of them come in? Were they in boats or on the beach or what?
1: No, they're all lined up on the beach at Bunker Bay up there near Dunsborough. So many of them. But no, all we saw was, stingrays being pulled in. We didn't see any salmon.
0: I wonder what they're like to eat, the salmon. They're not like the salmon that you buy in the shop, are they? Or are they?
1: I don't know. I'm not sure. But it's certainly the thing to do up there. And people are just sitting on the beach fishing. It's just beautiful.
0: Lovely thing to do. So what's your next project, Sharon?
1: Next project is we're going to walk across England.
0: Oh, really? From what?
1: Yeah, in August.
0: John O'Groats to what's he?
1: Yeah, well, you go to the Lakes District and you pick up a rock from the Irish Sea, a pebble, rock, a little pebble, and you carry it 16 days across England and you throw it in the ocean at Whitby in Robin Hood's Bay.
0: And how did you find out about that, Sharon?
1: It's a bit of a pilgrimage and just looks like, and it's that beautiful, you cross 3 national parks in England and it just seemed like a great thing to do while we're fit and able.
0: Sharon, you've got time on your hands. Time on my hands and you in my arms. To be able to do things like that, Sharon. Well, keep in touch with us. Ring us from John O'Groats or wherever you are, the RSC.
1: I will.
0: Okay, good on you. It's another thing people can put on their little list. A 40 before 40. That's the 40 before 40 list. All right, good on you.
1: Thanks, Macca. Bye.
0: Thanks, Sharon. Bye. Wherever you are this morning, I'll give you a review of Michael. I went and saw Michael the other day. It was, I'll tell you in a minute. I happened to eavesdrop on a Nuclear for Australia meeting, which I was on in a hotel, which I walked past. As well as that, whales and cassowaries and you. But what are you up to? 1300 700 222 is our number. Maccatracks@gmail.com. I'm going to go on the road playing my guitar.

0: Good morning, Tony Carr with ABC News. The Weather Bureau says people in WA's southwest should prepare for more severe weather later today. Andrew Hanlon reports.
1: A severe weather warning remains in place for a large part of southern WA, with strong winds forecast in the area west of a line from Kalbarri to Israelite Bay. Shortly before 6 o'clock this morning, Cape Leeuwin recorded a wind gust of 117 kilometres an hour. In the city, 19 millimetres fell in the Perth Gauge overnight, with wind gusts of 50 kilometres an hour. The severe weather is expected to intensify by late this afternoon, with locally destructive wind gusts up to 125 kilometres an hour forecast for areas in a line from Launceston to Albany, including Perth. The storms have caused power outages throughout the southwest, with more than 4,700 homes affected. Western Power say they will assess any damage to power infrastructure once it's safe to do so.
0: The US, Australia and the United Kingdom have moved to breathe new life into the second pillar of the AUKUS Accord by agreeing to a major new project to develop more sophisticated underwater drones. Here's Foreign Affairs reporter Stephen Jedgetts.
2: Analysts say the second pillar of the AUKUS agreement has been drifting, and now all three countries are making a high-profile announcement to reinvigorate it. They're going to pour money into a new initiative to develop more sophisticated and deadly weapons systems and sensors for underwater drones. The UK says it will contribute $280 million to the project, although it's not yet clear how much the US and Australia will pledge. The three countries say it will help them with surveillance and protecting subsea cables.
0: The Israeli military is continuing to expand its offensive against Hezbollah in Lebanon, with strikes being reported near an ancient heritage castle site in the south. Ali Crew reports.
3: Lebanon's state-run national news agency has reported airstrikes and artillery shelling near the Crusader-built Beaufort Castle, about 15 kilometres away from the Israeli border. The strategic castle was historically held by Israeli troops for 18 years until they withdrew from Lebanon in May 2000. It comes as Hezbollah appears to increase its attacks against Israeli targets and use more rockets alongside the explosive drones it's relied on since the start of a loose ceasefire last month. The IDF says it's preparing for increased Hezbollah rocket fire, while Israeli warplanes have continued to bomb sites in the south and east of Lebanon.
0: Russia's nuclear agency says a Ukrainian drone has struck Europe's largest nuclear power plant in occupied eastern Ukraine. The International Atomic Energy Agency says it's been informed that a projectile hit a turbine hall at the Zaporizhzhia facility, causing localised damage. The IAEA says that any attack on a nuclear site is like playing with fire. The federal government says nearly 300,000 households have been locked out of home ownership as a result of the capital gains tax discount. Isabella Tolhurst explains.
4: Since the capital gains discount was introduced in 1999, the government says the home ownership rate has fallen by 3%. They say it means 280,000 more households would have owned homes had the tax settings remained the same. The rate in home ownership fell even more for young people, by 7% for people aged 25 to 34. The government says it's part of why it's decided to remove the flat 50% CGT discount and replace it with one linked to inflation. Treasurer Jim Chalmers says the government knows housing supply is key, but says tax policy plays an important role in ownership rates too.
0: There are calls for consideration to be given to West Australian MPs getting an extra allowance to pay for home security. State political reporter Kian Burke explains.
5: Threats against public officials around the country have been rising in recent years, and in February, police charged a man with allegedly planning a terrorist attack on the state's parliament. National's MP Lachlan Hunter says the Independent Salaries and Allowances Tribunal, which sets politicians' pay, should consider how it can support MPs' safety.
6: We need to ensure that members of parliament and people in public office are adequately protected.
5: Presiding officers of the parliament, Speaker Stephen Price and President Alana Clossie, say MPs have been increasingly raising concerns about their safety. They've written to the tribunal to request a determination due to be handed down next month, include money for politicians' home security.
0: Authorities are concerned

0: Concerned about an increase in people getting lost in the bush, despite cheap and easy safety devices now making almost every death preventable. Over the past year, there were more than 3,000 land-based search and rescue operations, an 11% increase on the previous year. While many were for children or dementia sufferers in urban areas, the most expensive and deadly incidents involved people missing in the bush. Alex Burrell, who chairs the National Search and Rescue Council, has told Landline many searches are for locals who aren't carrying a personal locator beacon.
1: I think complacency is a big part of it. I think sometimes just over-reliance on their own familiar knowledge and not having a plan if things don't go as planned for them.
0: The four remaining miners found alive inside a flooded cave in central Laos have emerged safely. Patricia Tiano reports.
2: After one member of the group was rescued on Friday, specialist cave divers were planning exactly how they were going to retrieve the remaining four. To their astonishment, the four men managed to free themselves after pumps drained the flooded sections of the cave. Video posted by a Thai rescue worker shows the miners emerging one at a time, some of them collapsing in joy and exhaustion. The villagers spent about 10 days trapped in the cave after heavy rains caused flash flooding and landslides that blocked their exit. There's some confusion as to whether two others remain missing, but rescue crews say they haven't found any other survivors or bodies.
0: Medical charity Doctors Without Borders has warned that Ebola is spreading in the Democratic Republic of Congo at a deadly rate. The BBC's Rory Gallimore reports.
3: MSF's deputy director said no other Ebola outbreak had ever registered so many infections at such an early stage. Alan Gonzalez also warned that limited testing capacity meant no one really knew the true scale of the problem. Poor roads, international aid cuts, and decades of conflict in the east of the DRC are further complicating efforts to contain the virus. The head of the World Health Organization, Tedros Adhanom Ghebreyesus, has travelled to the centre of the outbreak, Ituri province. He has stressed the importance of earning local people's trust. Misinformation has led to attacks on health centres by families trying to reclaim their loved ones' bodies.
0: Forensic experts in Kenya say they're having to use DNA tests to identify the victims of a fire at a girls' boarding school where 16 children died. Here's the BBC's Victor Kanani.
4: Only a few of the victims could be positively identified by family members, with the majority of the bodies badly burned in the blaze that swept through a school dormitory on Thursday. The tragedy has left families grappling with grief as they await the results of the DNA matching process that the government says could take a few weeks to conclude. Emotional scenes unfolded at a funeral home where relatives gathered for briefings from officials and sought answers about the fate of their loved ones. Police are continuing with investigations into the cause of the fire. 8 students at the school have been arrested on suspicion of arson.
0: Now with sport, here's Fraser Fife.
5: The Western Bulldogs have claimed a dramatic 4-point AFL victory over Collingwood at Docklands. Defender Michael Selwood leapt into a pack of players with less than 2 minutes remaining, taking a key mark to thwart a late Magpies surge and complete his side's 14-13-97 to 13-15-93 victory. Bulldogs midfielder Matt Kennedy has told ABC Sport it was a special moment for the 22-year-old.
6: For a young kid to have a moment like that to step up was huge.
5: Fremantle also notched a 25-point victory over Brisbane, and Sydney thrashed Richmond by 114 points at the SCG. In the NRL, Melbourne, West Tigers and Newcastle have all recorded wins. Australia's men's cricket team has lost to Pakistan by 5 wickets in their opening one-day international in Rawalpindi. Australian tennis player Daria Kasatkina has been knocked out of the French Open, going down to Aryna Sabalenka in the third round, Sabalenka winning 6-love, 7-5. And Paris Saint-Germain have retained their Champions League soccer title with a penalty shootout victory over Arsenal in the final in Budapest.
0: The Western Force has concluded its Super Rugby Pacific season with a 31-25 victory over the New South Wales Waratahs in Perth. And the Melbourne Mavericks have consolidated their place in Super Netball's top four with a thrilling 60-57 win over the West Coast Fever in Perth. WA's weather. There's a severe warning for damaging, locally destructive winds in the southern half of the state. There's also a coastal hazard warning for abnormally high tides and damaging surf. In Perth, a very high chance of showers today, the chance of a thunderstorm during the morning, possibly severe with heavy rain, which may lead to flash flooding. Damaging winds, possibly destructive this evening, a forecast top today of 21. The outlook showers easing tomorrow, 19. Currently in Perth, it's 18 points.

0: 5 degrees.
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2: Thousands are still waiting on remedy orders from the building commissioner to have their pipes replaced. Ones that have been bursting and causing all sorts of water damage, usually without warning, and ruining forever homes.
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4: There's a radio show with a bloke that you know, and he shakes it just like a maraca.
5: I talked to Alex about the island. What was your take on Kerguelen?
6: Oh, I love the place. Look, it's one of those rare places where there's just this, unnatural beauty. What we consider beauty. There it's an old volcanic eruption, and it's been weathered down, over the last thousands and thousands of years. But if you read about it, where we stopped in Christmas Harbour, various people have been there since, of course, but some of the early explorers found that there were layers of coal there, and there was also, a period when the weather was mild in this area and also in Antarctica. Because one of the voyagers that came from England took home a petrified tree, which was 7 foot in circumference, if you can imagine that. You look at the place and you think this is barren and horrible, but when you go ashore, you find all this. Look, it's like, I've got a sister and brother-in-law and nephew and niece in Alice Springs, and I've walked the Larapinta Trail, and you go there and you sort of think, God, that's horrible, it's barren and horrible, but when you get there you find these beautiful little plants that are, minute. You have to get down and look at it, and it's a similar thing there, and you've got all this life there, but it's not like a rose garden or, our idea of what, a beautiful plant life is.
5: Yes.
6: And it's the same with the creatures too. You've got all these unusual things like elephant seals.
4: Sunday with Macca. Yeah, they all call it Sunday with Macca. Get on with it, Macca.
7: Good morning and welcome to the program. Oh, I came across that little grab the other day looking through my back pages, and it was, I think it was Pete on the Barry Miller, which is, I think it was a yacht, and he'd been sailing around, and it was about Kerguelen Island. Now, that's down in the wastes of, down in the southeast, southwest, south, south, southern ocean. And down near, sort of near Heard Island. Remember we talked recently about Heard Island, which they call the Great White Whale. And it's, capped with snow, and it's amazing. And I think on board, I think it's a French sort of protectorate or island. Because all those countries like the French and the Spanish and the English and whatever and the Dutch were sailing around the world, and they all landed everywhere. But I think there's a French mission there, if you like, on Kerguelen Island. And I think there's a French – somebody told me who'd been there that there was a French patisserie, like a boulangerie, a patisserie there down there selling – French cakes and all that sort of stuff. And I thought, I've got to go there. And interestingly enough, Henry Kendall, poet from another time, who wrote Bellbirds, by Channels of Coolness, The Echoes, he wrote a poem about that place. And because it's winter and getting cold, and I thought, wouldn't it be, like Heard Island, the Great White Whale covered in snow? I don't know if Kerguelen's covered in snow, its peaks. Don't know much about it, actually. Maybe if you've been down there, or you might be on Kerguelen this morning listening, that'd be really nice. But Henry Kendall wrote a poem about Kerguelen. I think Henry Kendall must have worked on a boat as a young kid, in his teens, and it must have visited Kerguelen Island. And look, I think it's in the same area, roughly, but who knows the area? Nobody knows. Where MH370 disappeared after the pilot went feral. I think that's the story too. But Beyond Kerguelen starts like this. Down in the south by the waste without sail on it,

0: No boats get down there. Far from the zone of the blossom and tree, lieth, with winter and whirlwind and wail on it, ghost of a land by the ghost of a sea. Weird is the mist from the summit to base of it. Sun of its heaven, it's wizened and grey. Phantom of life is the light on the face of it. Never is night on it. Never is day. Here is the shore without flower or bird on it. Here is no litany sweet of the springs. Only the haughty, harsh thunder is heard on it. Only the storm with the roar of its wings. Ah, I'd love to go. Well, I wouldn't. You know, it's a bit like we were talking last week about travelling down to Antarctica and the seasickness and the, you know, the Southern Ocean, especially now because there's huge waves on the West Coast now and huge seas and storms all down there, Margaret River and down beyond into the Southern Ocean, obviously. I just couldn't imagine. It's one of the worst feelings you've ever had in the world. Give us a ring wherever you are. Our number's 1300 700 222. That poem by Kendall is 1, 2, 3, 4, 5, 6, 7. Seven verses like that. And it's basically, you know, rain and barren snows and wind and mountains and... Spectral and sad are the spaces untold. All the year round as a great cry go forth of it. Sob of this leper of lands in the cold. Ooh, ooh. It's a lovely poem. A lovely poem. Well, give us a ring. Our number's 1300 700 222. We have an email, a couple of emails. You can try macatracks@gmail.com. Wherever you are, love to talk to you. On the program this morning, landing barges in the top end. Make Australia make again. Remember our... correspondent, Pam Kappa, made a little hat. She couldn't get the hat made anywhere in Australia, so she made it herself with Make Australia Make on it. And then others will say, oh, no, you can't. We can't make anything. No, no, you can't do that. And it's always, you know, we're too expensive here. Probably are, but a couple of letters about making Australia make again in a sort of a way. I'll tell you about Michael. I went to see Michael. Nuclear for Australia, all that, and you, 1300 700 222. G'day, this is Macca.
1: Hi, Macca, it's Dave.
0: G'day, Dave.
1: I'm in Bamboo, north of Mossman, Cairns, up north Queensland.
0: Mm.
1: I was just going to tell you that I was sitting in my yacht in Cairns Harbour. I think it was either late 1983 or early 1984. And this guy rode over, a friend that I'd met, and he said, oh, there's this guy that's sort of half interesting on the radio, you know. This was his words.
0: Well, and that's better than being not half interesting.
1: You take what
0: you can get, Dave, yeah, anyway.
1: Yeah, you're only starting out then, you know, you're learning.
0: I'm still learning, and, anyway, you're going.
1: Yeah, that's sort of been my... Sunday mornings when I could from then on. So it's taken me a long time to ring you, but I thought I've got to get this off the bucket list, you know.
0: You're a bit of a procrastinator. Procrastinator, are you, Dave? Yeah.
1: Oh, well, no, I've sort of got a bit of spare time now. I'm retired. Uh-huh. So
0: yeah. you're in a place called Bamboo.
1: Yeah, as in the plant.
0: Yeah, I know. I'm with you. I'm pretty clever when it comes to plants. Everyone knows Bamboo. So, yeah, which is sort of near Mossman, right?
1: Yeah, it's just out of Mossman, about, I think it's about 12K IM. It's a beautiful morning, mate. You've just got to see this place. You know, I'm looking out at the hills and it's green, which is great.
0: I'd love to be there, Davey. So, Davey, yeah. What have you done in the last, what have you been doing?
1: Oh, I worked on a cattle station, Macca, as a hey you.
0: Was that fun?
1: Oh, mate, I wish I didn't start till about 10 years ago, and I'm 73 now. So, hey you, I was doing maintenance, you know, when something breaks, you get the, hey you, mate.
0: Yeah.
1: So I coined the phrase as I was a hey you.
0: That's a good one. It's a good one.
1: Yeah, just, you know, when you're on a cattle station, you sort of have to have a crack at everything.
0: Where was the cattle station?
1: On Cape York.
0: Uh-huh.
1: Yeah, it was a good life, great life.
0: Wild and woolly up there.
1: Yeah, but you never tell them, you know, anything about cattle.

0: They're big, dangerous mothers, you know.
1: They are. They are very dangerous.
0: Yeah, they're very, well, some of the clean skins that come in haven't seen humans and they don't like them.
1: No, exactly. Yeah, very dangerous. It's a dangerous place. You've got to be very careful. Very, very careful.
0: They did occasionally get me in there when they were desperate, but I've had a few, not life-threatening situations, but
1: Well, you'd have, they'll rush and do anything, and they're big and very dangerous. You've got to watch what you, when you're in a, I never get in a yard with a cattle, just
0: No.
1: not the place to be. So what else have you done in your life, Davey?
0: I restored furniture for a long time, Macca, and

0: mainly resort furniture in Port Douglas. Yeah, and then I sort of had, you know, you have the midlife crisis, and I bought a truck and a lawnmower and did mechanical work and whatever you could.
1: ABC Radio, emergency information.
2: Good morning, Louisa Rubo from the ABC Emergency Broadcast Team, bringing you the latest severe weather advice. A severe weather warning for damaging, locally destructive winds remains in place for people in Lower West, South West, South Coastal, South East Coastal, Great Southern, Central Wheat Belt, and parts of Goldfields, Central West, and Euclid districts. DFES has so far received 32 SES requests for help across parts of the Perth metropolitan area. Peel, Southwest, Lower Southwest, and Great Southern for flooding, roof damage, structural damage, and fallen trees. The Bureau's senior meteorologist, Ilana Cherney, says it was a very windy and rainy night.
3: We had a trough and cold front associated with this very, very deep low pressure system

0: We also saw a fair bit of rainfall, including some heavy falls, up to 53 millimetres at Capel North, 52 millimetres at Ludlow, 49 millimetres at Busselton. We also saw falls of about 20 to 30 millimetres near Geraldton and falls of 10 to 20 millimetres around Perth.
1: And what about tornadoes? There was some talk of this system producing some short-lived tornadoes.
0: Yeah, the ingredients were in place to potentially see some tornadoes. We haven't heard any reports of tornadoes overnight, but as people are still waking up, we'll be interested to hear of any reports.
1: So looking ahead to today and tonight into Monday, what are we expecting?
0: So we are expecting this severe weather to continue associated with this very deep low-pressure system. So showers and gusty thunderstorms with damaging winds are continuing through the southwest this morning. And those gusty showers and storms will continue to extend eastwards along the south coast during the day. But then we do have a follow-up trough approaching the west coast tonight, particularly through the lower west and southwest districts, and that's going to bring another pulse of even stronger winds to those areas from this afternoon and evening and into the early hours of tomorrow morning. So we could see some further damaging to even possibly destructive wind gusts through parts of the southwest later today.
1: That's the Weather Bureau Senior Meteorologist Ilana Cherney there. And Emergency WA is reminding people that this is a prolonged severe weather event which is expected to continue over the next 24 hours. The community is asked to stay alert as conditions may change quickly. For more information, go to the BOM and Emergency WA websites. We'll be back after the next BOM update just after 11 a.m. or before if the situation escalates.

0: 40 before 40. That's what we... My correspondent last week said 40 before 40. Yeah, and still half interesting. That's fair enough, Dave.
1: Yep. Cheers, Macca.
0: See you, mate. Bye.
1: Great talking to you.
0: You too, mate. Bye. I'd love to be up there. See, it's, you sit here and, yeah, I haven't been travelling. But I'm gonna go on the road. I don't know what to do. I'm thinking we're going to go and do some concerts. I've got somebody organising some concerts for me because I love doing concerts. You meet people and it's great because you've got a band and people are playing things and, yeah, it's good. Great support when you're doing a concert. I love it. And you can show videos and stuff because when we usually go out and on the road or doing something, we usually film it or video it. And there's some lovely little bits of, you know, we were at Fitzroy Crossing years ago and we were at the rodeo there and did a program under a tree. Great memories. G'day, this is Macca.
2: Morning, Macca. Rachel here from South Coast, New South Wales.
0: What are you up to, Rachel?
2: I'm on my way down to Uluru near Nowra to the Bundanon Trust Providor Market. I'm a beekeeper and I'm going to sell my honey.
0: Oh, good on you. How's the bee industry going, Rach?
2: Oh, look, it's been a tough year. Varroa hit pretty much most of New South Wales about 18 months, 2 years ago.
0: Yeah.
2: And it has been a tough time, especially because then we've got another pest that's taking advantage of the weaker stress colonies called the hive beetle. So there's been lots of colony losses, but I feel like we might just make our way through if we can all kind of support each other and learn from each other.
0: Yeah.
2: And hopefully we'll come out the other side better beekeepers.
0: What's the beetle called, the beetle?
2: The beetle's called the small hive beetle, and it's this nasty little black thing that eats the pollen and the honey and ferments it and pretty much just slimes out the entire colony.
0: This is sort of winter starting today or tomorrow. The bees sort of go to sleep now, don't they? Or is that right? They hibernate sort of?
2: A little bit, but it's been such a warm autumn that we were still taking honey off last week, which is unprecedented.
0: Mm.
2: So it looks like it's going to be a slightly warmer, drier winter, so we might only have the hives closed up for, you know, a few weeks or maybe 6 weeks, and then it'll be game on again for spring. Spring usually seems to hit a week earlier every year for some reason.
0: Rachel,
2: climate.
0: Rachel, how come you got into bees? You're a farmer of sorts, are you? Or
2: I'm not a farmer at all. I kind of wish that I would have been a farmer. I fell in love with beekeeping about 9 years ago when I moved back to Australia from Singapore, and I was craving starting something completely new that wasn't in air conditioning and in a high rise.
0: Uh-huh.
2: And luckily had the opportunity to move to the south coast in Kiama, and started exploring a few things sort of in the local area, and came across the flow hive invention with Stuart and Cedar Anderson up in Byron, because I had a friend working for Flow Hive at the time. And that kind of sparked my curiosity, I guess, a bit. And I decided to get one and thought, well, how hard can it possibly be to have some bees and get some honey out? And from there, I realised actually there's a lot more to beekeeping than just putting a hive in a garden and one day the bees come and the next day you get honey out.
0: Well, it's like that. It's like that with everything, isn't it? I mean, you know, an agricultural pursuit is has more to it than meets the eye, isn't it?
2: Absolutely. So I kind of realised that maybe there was others that might find this challenging as well, and I started teaching a few of the kids in the street who were coming up wanting to check out the bees, and I got some suits, and my kids were getting into it as well, and that sort of led to starting up some kids' workshops, and then that led to starting up some adults' workshops, and I teach at a local plant nursery here in Kiama. And my cup was full, and I just realised this is what I was meant to be doing instead of the corporate world.
0: That's what you were doing in Singapore, right?
2: I was in the corporate world, yes, doing lots of travelling and five-star hotels and all of that kind of that very different world. So I'm a far cry from that these days, but I love it.
0: You don't get a hankering, a longing for going back to the five-star hotels?

0: Not at all.
1: Really?
0: No, I'm very happy camping these days. I feel like that's where we've really gone wrong, is we've all just lost that connection to nature.
1: Yeah. Well, look around your cities. There's high rise everywhere in Melbourne and Brisbane and Sydney, just high rise everywhere. And those people will never get a chance to potter around in their own garden. It's just, I think you're right. I think you need that connection to the soil. Get your feet in the soil, your hands in the soil, whatever.
0: Yeah, and we have kids that have never seen a bee, don't even really understand where honey comes from or a lot of our food comes from, and they come and put a bee suit on and we open up a hive and their whole world just changes. It's magic to see. And the parents, you know, comment on how they've never seen them this engaged and focused, and it's really interesting to see how bees can have such an impact on people.
1: And where are you going to this morning? What market?
0: So Bundanon Trust is a property that I think was donated or gifted by Arthur Boyd, the artist.
1: The artist, yeah. Yep.
0: Yeah, and they're having a Providor market today with a whole lot of local food produce, and they asked me to come and sell my honey, and because I had all this excess honey, I said yes.
1: Well, yeah, good luck. Rach, you sound like you're just loving it, which is a nice thing to do and be. Be, yeah. It's
0: like... Be, yes. Be inspired is what I'm calling the game we're in now. So trying to get everyone on board and get hives, and hopefully we'll have some fun today.
1: I might bump you sometime, Rachel. That'd be nice. Good on you. Keep up the good work.
0: Thanks, Macca.
1: See ya.
0: Bye.
1: Bye. Driving up, driving down the main street of Lithgow. Well, of course, the main highway's blocked. When that'll be fixed, I don't know. This is called My Town. It's about Lithgow.

0: That's the emus. Greg in Bulinga says the coolest bees in Queensland live in Stanthorpe. Is our number. G'day, this is Macca.
1: Hello, Macca. This is Ray Archer from Grantham. How are you going?
0: Ray, what's happening, mate?
1: Well, somebody said I should ring Macca and tell him it's our last day of operating the Garden of Eden butterfly house out here. Macca, my wife and I...

0: My bride of 58 years and I, we're 77 years of age. We started the Bribie Island Butterfly House, and it was all run by volunteers, still is. But we retired from it. And in the first, even though it's cheap to go in there, it doesn't cost much, but it's a really, people love it because it's great nature therapy and great education. And we've given all the, we don't, because we have no wages, because we're all volunteers, we've been able to give away over $1 million in the first 7.5 years to charities all over the place. And it's a great project, but we've come out to Bribie, from Bribie, we've come out now to Grantham, which is near Gatton,
1: yeah,
0: halfway between Brisbane and Toowoomba.
1: Mm.
0: And we've come out here, and we've been operating another small one. Well, not exactly small, but it's in a fairly big shade house and so forth out here, just as a something to give people a bit of blessing of nature therapy out here. People, lots of people are hurting in different ways.
1: Yep.
0: We just open on Sundays, but I've had a couple of operations on my eyes, and I finished up with double vision. So I've been doing battle in the lab for the last 3 years, or not the last 3 years, it's only in the last year that this has happened, doing battle in the lab, trying to do the work I've got to do there, but it's very difficult because I've got depth problems with my vision, and I've also got the double vision problem. And so we're going to have to close it down. And this is our last day today that we'll be operating.
1: Well, that's sort of sad, Ray. That's sort of sad. What? Tell me what you do. What do you do in the lab?
0: Okay, Ray, butterflies.
1: Oh, I see.
0: Hundreds and hundreds of butterflies flying all the time. People love butterflies.
1: And are these the native ones that we don't see in our gardens anymore? Like the blue ones? What are they called? All the ones that the famous lovely Australian butterflies.
0: The Ulysses, you mean?
1: Yeah.
0: Ulysses, we don't do that anymore because from overcrowding in some of the labs, overcrowding and lack of hygiene problems, they can pick up some viral problems that will stay in the labs for some years. We were the first to crack the code at Bribie Island because we get them back into the butterfly houses at Bribie Island because we started a brand new lab. No disease, nothing like that. And we asked all of the other butterfly houses in Australia what we should

0: 1 year, and we were able to give thousands of eggs back to other butterfly houses to get them started again. But
1: you're a little champion, Ray. How can people like me, how can I get butterflies in my garden? I mean, sometimes you say, look, there's, that blue one with the bits,
0: yeah,
1: and sometimes some. I'd love to have a butterfly house with a big net over the, about 50 feet high in your house, and just have butterflies and stuff in there. It'd be beautiful. They're lovely things, aren't they?
0: All right. Well, everybody loves butterflies, but I say if you put it 50 feet high, the butterflies like to fly high, and you'll hardly see them sitting on you down at the bottom if
1: All
0: you
1: right,
0: put
1: I
0: it
1: see.
0: 50 feet high.
1: Well, you know what I mean. It'd be just,
0: Yeah, I
1: yeah,
0: know.
1: I see butterfly houses, and I think, oh, look at that. They're all flying around. It's lovely.
0: Yeah, we normally have about 1,000 butterflies flying here, but because it's our last day, we're probably down to about 500 or 600.
1: So what can people do? What can people do if they want butterflies? Nothing really.
0: Yeah, no, they can. Yes, you can.
1: Quick, tell us.
0: You can grow butterfly attracting plants, and there are a number of different ones, but don't always believe the ones that are recommended, because we have found over the years of working with butterflies that some of them don't attract butterflies at all, because they've got a very low nectar content, or the throat is too deep in the flower for the butterfly to put its tongue down into there to get the nectar.
1: So where do
0: And
1: people go to online? Can they go online to find out stuff? Can they get your butterfly
0: well,
1: farm project?
0: I would suggest that they go to and ring, or you can Google it too, the Bribie Island Butterfly House, because they also sell plants. We don't sell them here. We're just trying to simplify life as a couple of old felt people,
1: Yeah,
0: But
1: exactly.
0: they sell plants, and they're open Wednesdays and Sundays. But you can Google it, Bribie Island Butterfly House, and the plants are cheap. They don't cost much, but they just want to encourage people to put in plenty of butterfly attracting plants.
1: Well, Ray, good on you. I mean, I think it's a wonderful thing. I just another thing. We were talking about insects before, and how there's not many insects around, and butterflies come into that category. You don't see them around nearly as much as you used to when you were a kid. So I don't know.
0: Well, like the lady you were talking to,
1: Yeah.
0: bees are are an excellent pollinator, as are many other insects. There are not so many butterflies around, but they are a great pollinator too.
1: Ray, you're a great, great man. Good on you. Good luck in your future, mate. Thank you.
0: Well, blessings to you and all that you're doing. You do a fantastic job all over the place in Australia here, Macca. So thank you so much for
1: That's
0: saying hello.
1: a pleasure. Good on you, Ray. See you,
0: Bye.
1: mate. Bye. All over news coming up. Yep. I went to see Michael the movie. I'll tell you about that. Bit about making Australia. Just some lovely stuff. The mail. You can always write to us, Post Office Box 9994, Sydney 2001. But you can email or whatever.

0: Dave's in Bamboo. He lives in Bamboo. He reckons the program, his mates, it's half interesting what we do here. Yeah, stink bugs and insects. Too much pesticides. I noticed that one of the heads of the Chinese delegation here said you were to watch out Australia and you just look after yourself and take care or it'll come back to bite you or something. I don't know. Really? Well, it's getting warned. It's 7:45.
1: This is the All Over News. All among the wool, girls, all among the wool. Keep the wheels a-spinning, girls, spin, spin, spin. That's just a little bit of All Amongst the Wool because it's the Great Australian Fibre and lots of things happen in June, July, like, for instance, at Isisford yesterday, you'll find that on your maps, they had the Sheep and Wool Show, the Victorian Sheep and Wool Show at the Ballarat Showground on the 21st of June, the final Alice Beanie Festival from the 19th of June. There's a Kelpie Muster, and Kelpies and wool go together. Kelpie Muster, 6th to 8th of June. That's in Casterton. Again, you can find that on your map if you don't know where it is in Victoria. They had the TK.

Dizzy Festival in Fish Creek last week. Bendigo's got the big sheep and wool show, the national sheep and wool show, on the 17th of July at the showgrounds. It's a great thing. It's all sheep and craft and spinning wheels and all sorts of things. I had a letter from a lady years ago, and she said, "Ian, I've just been given a bag of scraps of yarn and wool to knit the world's longest scarf." And because there was too much for me to knit, I put an ad in the local paper, and I was amazed at the response I got, Rosemary said. Rosemary Weatherwill, you. She said, "I was amazed at the response, and I realised how many people out there are needing something to do. And it's a great thing that they are. It's like the men's shed. They do all sorts of good things for all sorts of people. And the women do the same thing, knitting beanies. Look at what happened with the beanies when Michael Kelly said, look, we need beanies for all these seafarers who are trapped on boats during COVID for 12, 18 months. Can you imagine that? So they knitted beanies, and people everywhere were knitting beanies, and they were sent all over the world with little packages. And now, of course, in the Straits of Hormuz, there's boats been stuck there for months and months. But I don't think they'll be needing beanies there because it'll be very hot over there. And the other thing that's been happening this year in Australia, and that finishes on the 30th of June, is the back-to-back wool challenge. That's where they get a sheep, they click the stopwatch, they shear the sheep, they get the wool, they spin the wool into yarn, and then knitters knit that into some sort of a jumper or a coat, and they raise money in various places in Australia and around the world. They raise money for various charities like cancer, etc., etc. The Tocal back-to-back challenge is on the 14th of June at, of course, Tocal. I think this is the 30th year of the back-to-back wool challenges. Anyway, a lady called Dawn Dunlop emailed me some years ago, and she said, the back-to-back challenge all began in 1811 at Newbury in Berkshire in England, when a £1,000 wager, £1,000, when a £1,000 wager was made to make a coat from the sheep's back to a man's back in one day. Watched by 5,000 people, the coat was completed in 13 hours. The sheep was eaten with much quaffing of beer to celebrate. So that was a win-win. Now, £1,000 in 1811, I reckon, well, my mum said that she paid £80, I think, or £60 or £80, I can't remember which, doesn't matter, in the mid-40s for a block of land. That same block of land now would be worth about $2 million. So £1,000 in 1811 would be worth millions of dollars. If you had £1,000 in 1811, you'd be rich. Anyway, the back-to-back story began again in 1992, said Dawn, with a keen young spinner in Scotland who developed thyroid cancer, and his desire to raise funds for cancer research sparked the back-to-back challenge. Australia became involved in 1994, and previous records held in the UK were broken by the Merriwood Jumbucks in 1997 with a record of 4 hours 51 minutes. Which still stands in the Guinness Book of Records today. But that was a while ago. I don't know if it still stands. But I remember I went to Murray Bridge to see one of these back-to-back challenges. I don't know what they were called. They had little names like the Sewing Sisters or the Spinning Knitwits or whatever. But in Murray Bridge, there was this lady. They were all knitting. But there was this lady from Europe originally, and the sparks flew off her knitting needles. She had this special way of knitting. She just was a goer. She, again, like I talked about fruit pickers being elite athletes, she was an elite athlete, an elite knitter. I don't know what her name was. But if you want to go, and if you're around Tocal on the 14th of June, go along. It's near the Ag College there, and they're doing the back-to-back challenge. Be a great day. The National Fibre. Great little song about the merino, obviously written from a leftist point of view. But I'll go and do some research about MacArthur and his wife Elizabeth on my own. Make up my own mind. But it's a great little song, The Purple Dentists.

0: This is the All Over News, and during the week, Lifeline Australia held its annual National Congress in Sydney. It was there that I bumped into Michael Weir. This is the National Congress, I believe, of Lifeline. What happens here?
1: Correct. So once a year, Lifeline staff from all over the country, or all of our various delivery companies and leaders all come to Sydney, and we talk about strategic initiatives around Lifeline, what we're doing, the work that Australia needs us to be doing, how we can better serve Australia. The number of people reaching out has never gone down. In some ways, that's a good thing, because I think people are feeling more comfortable to reach out. And so I guess one of the messages that we would like to say to Australia is feel free to call. Don't be afraid, call us.
0: How did you end up as you're a councillor, I assume? Or?
1: I'm in the revenue side of the organisation.
0: Very important, yeah.
1: So it's more about how I can help get the resources for the wonderful work that Lifeline does.
0: You're a charity, I suppose. Are you government funded as well?
1: Government is a really important part of Lifeline and Lifeline funding, but it's not the only part. Yes, we receive government funding. We are not 100% government funded, and really it is the work of our fundraising teams and the amazing generosity of Australia that turns Lifeline into the great service that it is. So it really is a community, government, corporate partnerships, all of that go into the pot. One of the ways that people have described it to me is our crisis supporters hold up a mirror and help that person have a conversation with themselves and work out what internal strengths and support mechanisms are around them and help them work out what the next step is for them in their own crisis journey.
0: There's only so much to go around.
1: Look, it's a challenging landscape, just like in any organisation. It doesn't matter what the cause is. There is an overwhelming generosity in Australia. Even in when times are tough and we've got cost of living and we've got fuel and we've got economics and interest rates and all the rest of it, there's so many reasons why Australia shouldn't give. And that's probably almost career limiting saying that. But there are so many reasons why Australia continues to give. For us, there's an amazing causes out there. You know, Lifeline is one of many, from environmental to cancer charities, as you said. There is so many people. I don't have to go very far at all to where people say to me, I haven't had an experience with Lifeline, whether they've called Lifeline, whether a family member has called Lifeline, and also where people are just so appreciative for the work that Lifeline does. And so that is an amazing platform for us to work for, not from the place of please can you give us money, but people that want to support Lifeline. I'm really humbled by the ways that Australia wants to support Lifeline. It's really quite amazing.
0: And I think the other thing is that people probably want to just hear a human voice on the other end of the phone, because we live in this age now where we take that for granted, talking to people, but for some people they don't know anyone and they've got no one to talk to.
1: Absolutely. I mean, the research talks about we're the most connected but also the most disconnected all at the same time.

0: time, which is really quite strange, and AI and the use of AI and what does that do, and how the efficiencies that you can get out of that. But you know, Lifeline is all about that human connection. It is about being that voice and being that place where people can turn to when they're not sure or they don't feel comfortable with somebody else around them. It's a privilege.
1: Michael, good to talk to you and good luck with all you do. Thank you.
0: Thank you. My pleasure.
1: This is the All Over News, and from Gail Napier, speaking of Australian made or made in Australia, she says, creamy bacon and potato, I assume that's a soup, in a packet. We have bacon, we have potatoes, and we have water, so why is this proudly made soup, proudly made in Australia, have less than 10% Australian products? Thanks, says Gail. Gail, these are questions beyond my ken, I can't help you. And from Vasilios Evangelou, also known as Bill, says, don't suppose you can give my composition a plug. It's available on the ABC Unearthed website. It's called Canungra Kookaburra. It's a classical composition, the inspiration of which came to me when visiting Canungra in Queensland. Often on my morning walks, I swear I saw the same kookaburra sitting on a post. Sometimes it would belt out a tune for me.

And if you think you or friends need the services of Lifeline, 13 11 14 is the number you need. 13 11 14.

0: I went to see Michael the movie the other night. I'll tell you about that after the news, which is coming up. The other news. When I spoke to Pete from Mundubbera this morning, he's on the mandarin farm working. They were doing 13-hour days. And they export a lot of their, not all of it, a lot of it gets exported to China mostly. Because everyone around the world grows citrus, as you know. In Brazil, South America they grow it. In California, big on citrus. Here in Australia we grow citrus, Mildura, Renmark, all around the place. Western Australia, that's where I got those lovely mandarins. But Pete said the Royal Honey Merkots are the real deal at the moment. The Royal Honey Merkots, if you can get hold of them. That's always the problem. Lots of things coming up while ever I live. Yes. Make Australia make again. Really? Landing barges. And you. 1300 700 222 is our number. Macatrax@gmail.com. It's
1: good morning, Tony Carr with ABC News. Parts of WA's southwest have been battered by strong winds as an intense cold front crossed the coast overnight. A severe weather warning remains in place for a large part of southern WA, with strong winds forecast in the area west of a line from Kalbarri to Israelite Bay. Locally, destructive wind gusts up to 125 kilometres an hour are forecast for areas in a line from Launceston to Albany, including Perth, by late afternoon. Early this morning, Busselton Jetty recorded a wind gust of 109 kilometres an hour, with 50 millimetres of rain recorded at the local airport. In the city, 19 millimetres fell in the Perth gauge overnight, with wind gusts of 50 kilometres an hour. The US, Australia and the United Kingdom have unveiled a new project